0: served with an arrest warrant by IPID at Khosi Mamburu Prison in Pretoria. The two are expected to appear in the Germiston Magistrates Court today. The fraud case of former SAFA CEO Danny Yordaan has been postponed to the 27th of November, with the magistrate urging the parties to avoid further delays. Yordaan, alongside Kroni Hluyo, former acting CEO Russell Paul, public relations specialist Trevor Nietling and his company Grid Communications, are facing fraud and theft charges linked to the alleged misuse of more than 1.3 million rand in South African Football Association funds. The date has been confirmed despite a separate Section 342A application set to be heard in the High Court on Monday. The application challenges alleged delays in the criminal proceedings, but the magistrate says the matter must continue if the High Court does not issue an order preventing it from doing so. More than 600 students marched to NSFAS offices in Cape Town in Parliament, with the University of Cape Town's SRC threatening to take NSFAS to court. The students handed over a memorandum highlighting grievances with the accommodation cap introduced in 2023. The provision limits student accommodation spend to 55,000 rand for uncatered options. The students demanded that NSFAS immediately remove the accommodation cap, saying it leaves them with outstanding student debts that prevent them from registering or graduating. And the Western Cape government has allocated 12 million rand to fight fires across the province as part of efforts to bolster its response to a rise in early season fires. Authorities will also bring additional firefighting resources in October this year, 2 months earlier than usual. The resources from other provinces would usually be deployed from the 1st of December. Local Government, Environmental Affairs and Development Planning MEC Anton Bredell says the move follows a pattern seen over the past 5 years, with fires starting earlier than expected. Meanwhile, residents are being warned to brace for a longer and more dangerous fire season, as climate change and extreme heat increase the risk of devastating wildfires. Scientific projections indicate that the traditional four-month fire season from November to March could become longer as temperatures rise and conditions become drier. A partly cloudy Friday is in store for Gauteng. Johannesburg drops to an overnight low of 10 degrees, peaking at 22. Pretoria, 12 and 24. And Vereeniging is at 10 and 22. A cloudy Friday in store for Cape Town as well, with cool overcast conditions. Expect a low of 13 and a high of 16. 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
3: We've had numerous conversations in our Family Matters segment around bullying and about the toll it takes on victims, not just in childhood, but even lingering into adulthood. And as we've heard in those conversations, it can leave long-lasting emotional scars. Many schools will tell you they have a zero tolerance approach to bullying, but the reality is that in practice, it's often just lip service. Very little practical action is taken, and it's sometimes very difficult to see any kind of action against the perpetrators. But today we want to ask about a different perspective on this. Is it possible to take action against the school that failed to stop the bullying? If a school does not react, if a pupil and their parents are reporting that they are being targeted by bullies and the school does not do anything to stop it, do the parents of that child have the right to seek help from the legal system? Well, the answer is yes, they can, and yes, they have done already. There have been several court cases around this issue. And to talk to us about what kind of precedent has been set and what form those cases have taken, it's a pleasure to have with us on the line Kirsty Haslam, who is a partner at DSC Attorneys, specialists in personal injury cases. Kirsty, good to have you on the show again. Welcome back.
4: Hi, Pippa. Good to be with you.
3: Thanks. Before we talk about the cases, let's just talk about the stats, Kirsty, because we have actual reported stats on bullying supplied by the Basic Education Department, and they're pretty horrifying, aren't they?
4: Yes, they're quite alarming. You know, just in the last year, in 2025, Gauteng had 1,079 reported bullying incidents. The Western Cape was only 149, but worryingly, that represented a 28% increase on the previous year. And then turning to somewhere like the Eastern Cape, very worryingly, over 3,400 learners were affected by bullying incidents, and that's in 2025 alone.
3: In a single year. And as you say, Kirsty, those are just the cases that got reported. We know how many of them don't ever get that far. So it gives you a sense of how big a problem it is. Now, does a school have an explicit duty to safeguard pupils against bullying? Is that something that is spoken to directly in any of our legislation that governs schools?
4: Oh, certainly. There's several acts that are relevant, but the most pertinent here would be the South African Schools Act, mm-hmm. which specifically provides that schools are required to have anti-bullying measures in their mandatory learner codes of conduct. So the Schools Act is directly on point, but of course the Constitution, there's several rights there which are impacted, such as the right to dignity, the right to equality, the right to live without fear of violence, etc. So there's multiple pieces of legislation which are actually relevant.
3: Okay, so it's to be absolutely clear, it's legally unacceptable to tolerate bullying. Kirsty, as I mentioned, though, unfortunately, many schools find it incredibly difficult to do anything constructive in response to bullying for a variety of different reasons we won't go into now. But the fact remains that quite often we hear the case, the report, I did report it to the school and nothing was done. The bullying continued. There was no effort to rein in the bully, or they went on to target other children as well. This is a kind of a recurring refrain. Now, Kirsty, if that is the case, and for whatever reason, either by turning a blind eye deliberately or by just being unable to deal with it, a school does not step in and act when a bullying is reported, what sort of legal recourse have we seen parents turning to when they look outside of the school and turn to the legal system to say, well, if the school won't act, we'll act against the school?
4: Yes, indeed. So if that act of bullying or ongoing acts of bullying result in physical or psychological harm that causes that learner loss, which can be proven, you can certainly hold the school or the Department of Education liable for those losses. But you would have to establish the loss. So in other words, you must prove that there was indeed physical or psychological injury, be able to establish where the treatment was given, and establish how that has impacted on the learner. Often bullying, unfortunately, impacts on things like academic performance.
3: Yeah.
4: And that can have long-lasting consequences in terms of your future career potential.
3: Very hard to quantify that in court, though, I would imagine, Kirsty. That must be quite a tricky one. I mean, you can present a doctor's bill saying the bully broke my child's arm and here is the bill for the doctor's fees to fix it. It's quite difficult to prove that the bully was the cause of an academic decline, I would imagine.
4: Yes, but one can rely on a variety of independent medical specialists who can comment on that, such as psychologists, neuropsychologists, educational psychologists, industrial psychologists. So there's a variety of independent experts who we would use, who we would brief to establish that causal link and to establish what the damage is.
3: Okay. Kirsty, yeah, I mean, a lot of people would just assume that bullying is a school issue that needs to be dealt with internally as part of a school's disciplinary processes. We're talking here about, though, what the next step can be if that doesn't result in meaningful resolution. And before we talk any further about the sort of the concept, let's talk about some actual case studies, because this is not a hypothetical conversation. This has actually happened in South Africa several times already. We have case studies to look at. Kirsty, do you want to share a couple of those with our audience?
4: Yes. So there was a matter in our West Cape Education Department that judgment was handed down in 2021. There, a learner had suffered serious injuries after being assaulted by another learner, and that learner had a documented history of violence and aggressive behavior. So there, the education or the educators' failure to act resulted in the department being held liable. There was another matter, unfortunately, in the Mpumalanga province more recently, where there was a fatal stabbing of a learner by a fellow pupil. And on that point, coincidentally, I've just recently taken instructions in a matter involving a KZN pupil who stabbed by a fellow learner, and he's been rendered quadriplegic. So devastating life-changing injuries there. So these are the types of instances that we are seeing, unfortunately, in our schools.
3: So these are actual cases which have been through our legal system and resulted in judgments. Kirsty, Tony asking, would these be criminal cases or civil cases, or can it be both?
4: It can be both, in fact. So there are two different processes that serve different purposes and they run independently of one another. So where bullying involves conduct like assault or sexual assault or intimidation, malicious damage to property, or even the distribution of explicit images and so on, mm-hmm. criminal charges may be appropriate. It depends on the circumstances and the age of those concerned, but separately a civil claim may arise if a learner has suffered physical or psychological harm and it can be shown that the school or the education department negligently failed to protect them despite that risk being foreseeable. Not every instance of bullying can be immediately detected. Yeah. What we tend to be talking about here is a pattern of conduct, and the educator could or should have picked up on that and could and should have taken action.
3: We were in conversation with Kirsty Haslam, who's a partner at DSC Attorneys. They are specialists in personal injury cases. And Kirsty sharing with us not only those shocking statistics on how many reported incidents of bullying there have been in our local schools, but also talking about the fact that some parents are turning to the legal system to prosecute or to take action against schools which failed to safeguard their child. I mean, the idea of the duty of care that a school has towards pupils is an important concept to talk about here, Kirsty. When we drop our kids off at school, we're not just dropping them off to be educated and to make sure that they get through the number of school hours and academic learning they need per day. There is an understanding that you are placing them in loco parentis. Is that the right phrase to use here, that the school has a duty of care to your child while they are in charge of them?
4: Yes, indeed. That's spot on. That in loco parentis duty, it's not only a moral one, it is a legal one. And it's expressly encapsulated in the Schools Act itself. So there's a duty at common law, if one can put it that way, a common law duty of care. But there's also expressly statutory duties at play here.
3: Okay. Kirsty, Louise are asking what sort of consequences this court action has led to. So we have seen cases that have successfully moved through the court system. Let's talk about what the outcomes have been. Has it been monetary payments to cover the medical costs? Have there been imprisonments or anything like that? What sort of consequences follow this kind of action?
4: Well, my focus is on the civil liability side, but certainly on the civil liability side, there have been substantial monetary awards encompassing not only past treatment, but future expected treatment for the rest of your life, of course, because you have to claim all losses in one action. So it's lifelong treatment expenses, lifelong if there's been an impact on earning capacity because you've now had to follow a different career path because of your diminished academic performance and so on, lifelong loss of income or income earning capacity, and then, of course, something called general damages for pain and suffering and loss of amenities of life.
3: Okay. Another email from Veronica asking whether the courts would handle this differently based on whether it was a private or public school. Kirsty, would there be any difference?
4: No, there's no difference. Both independent schools as well as public schools are held to the same standards. They are all required to address bullying by means of anti-bullying mechanisms in their code of conduct, and there must be procedures to follow. Bullying and anti-bullying is taught within the life orientation subject, so there is an equal duty on independent as well as public schools.
3: Okay. Kirsty, I mean, the intention behind this interview is not to suggest that the minute anything happens at school, parents should be running to the courts and prosecuting teachers or schools. I'm sure even somebody who does deal with that kind of case would say the starting point must be engaging the school directly, alerting them to the fact that this is happening and asking for their intervention. Do you want to just talk a little bit about the proper way to follow through a case like this and at what point you should then be looking for legal help?
4: Okay, certainly. So you should be first reporting it to your school itself, of course, and one hopes that the school would step in and that the situation would be resolved by agreement. If the school itself isn't acting, you should then escalate it to the school's governing body and, of course, put this all in writing and gather whatever written evidence you can to support that. You can demand their policy enforcement. Remember, they are required to have an anti-bullying policy, so you can call for a copy of that policy if you haven't been given to it and given access to it, and you can demand that they enforce that policy. Independent schools, you can approach the Independent Schools Association of South Africa. But if all of those mechanisms fail, you can then contact your district education office. And the time to take legal action would be where actual harm has ensued, significant physical or psychological harm. That would be the time to approach an attorney for assistance. That's in the context of civil claims, of course. But if physical harm has ensued, the criminal route could also be relevant.
3: Okay. Kirsty, anything else you'd like to mention that I should have asked you about that you feel is relevant to this conversation?
4: Well, I would just advise people to, and parents to, act swiftly. You know, as you've alluded to earlier, these bullying instances can have long-lasting effects for learners. You know, it can impact on the rest of their lives. So act swiftly, act firmly, but not over hastily. You know, not every complaint, not every school ground bicker, you know, is actionable. But don't hesitate where you pick up signs that your client may be, your child may be in distress.
3: Just before we let you go, Kirsty, Josie asking a very interesting question. The role of the parents of the bully, has anybody or could anybody sue the parents of the bully jointly with the school if they thought that their child had suffered physical or emotional harm?
4: There could be the prospect of that. It would very much depend on the facts of the situation and the extent to which that parent had knowledge of or should have had knowledge of the issues with their child. If it's repetitive behavior, presumably the parent would be aware. So that's a little bit more tricky, but the short answer is, in principle, you could.
3: Okay. We'll leave it there. Kirsty, fascinating conversation. Thank you so much for raising the issue and appreciate your time.
4: My pleasure.
3: Kirsty Haslam of DSC Attorneys.
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5: 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My good friend Koketsu Sechani. Just as the doors are about to close on the flight, who should get on the flight but one young Jordan Hill Lewis? And I turned to Koketsu and I said, this plane had gone down in the air, it would have been two of the nation's best loved broadcasters tragically passed away today. And instead,
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7: Nice cup of tea. We start this conversation about the perfect cup of tea, and that, of course, be very subjective. We all have our own way of making a cup of tea, but there could be some scientific backing into actually what makes a good cup of tea. We all have our own rituals for making a cuppa. Milk first or milk last, sugar or no sugar, whether the kettle gets boiled twice, but how much of what we've been taught is actually correct? What really makes the difference between an ordinary and a great cup of tea? We're joined by Jessica Bonan, who's a tea entrepreneur, but also a tea specialist and a tea sommelier. Who joins us now to reveal the scientific basis for a good cup of tea. Jessica, hope you are well.
8: Thank you for having me.
7: Is there a scientific way to say this is a good cup of tea? Or is it all just subjective? I grew up in a way in a household that made tea a certain way, another household will make it a different way, and therefore I've lived that throughout my life, and therefore the tea that I make is the greatest cup of tea ever to be brewed.
8: I think your mother would probably argue.
7: You're right, my mother hates the way I make a cup of tea.
8: Moms always make the best tea because the key ingredient to tea, of course, is love. But beyond that, while tea is absolutely a personal preference, as we all have different things that we prefer, there is a science behind it. If you're looking at tea being Camellia sinensis, which refers to your black teas, your green teas, oolongs, there are about 2,000 different chemicals in a single leaf. And how that interacts with the water is going to determine the overall flavor. So we look at things like temperature and the kind of water that you're using, as well as how long you're steeping the tea for. And all of this is going to determine the best cup of tea relative to one's preference.
7: So of course, water boils at 100 degrees. You then boil your water. You have your tea bag in your cup, and you then pour your boiling water into a cup. Is that 100 degrees too hot in terms of boiling, of steeping a cup of tea? What would be the ideal water temperature for a perfect cup of tea?
8: So it depends on the tea that you're using. If you're using a black tea like your sort of Five Roses or Joko, then about 100 degrees can work, anywhere from 90 degrees to 100 degrees, because that maltiness is what we look for, and that comes from the heat. It sort of activates the tannins in the tea. And then we would generally steep it about 3 to 5 minutes. So if you look per category, you're going to find an ideal sort of scale.

0: For most people, tiredness is not a sleep problem, it's an energy production problem. And those are two completely different things. Wait 90 minutes after waking up before your first caffeinated coffee. Your adrenal system will thank you.
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2: It's very strange how much of a difference it actually makes. I will never reboil water for a cup of tea. I'll always only use the exact amount of water that I need at the time.
3: Speaking about my mother and my folks, they insist on a warmed cup, a warmed tea cup with boiling water, and you warm the cup and the teaspoon, and then they'll put on another kettle for the actual steeping of the tea. Does warming the cup make any difference?
2: It's going to make a difference in terms of how long your water stays warm for, of course, because the container is not going to cool down the water. But so, for example, if we're doing a tea ceremony, I will rinse all of the different cups and the equipment with boiling water ahead of actually making the tea, because it sort of readies the equipment for the tea and the boiling water. So it's actually preferred.
3: Tea bag in or tea bag out? For most of my life, I was a tea bag out person, but since meeting my wife, I've somehow fallen into the tradition of keeping a tea bag in. And I've grown to enjoy that because the last third of your cup is now rich and dark, maybe even a little bitter. But then also I'm concerned microplastics, what would be the harm in keeping a tea bag in a cup that I enjoy drinking?
2: Well, I think the first 3 minutes are probably going to do the most damage in terms of releasing the microplastics from the heat, because, of course, when you put plastic in boiling water, it's not a great combination. So I think steeping it in there a little bit longer is probably not going to release more than what is already there. Of course, I stand to be corrected as I'm not a scientist. But generally, as soon as the heat hits the tea bag, that's when the microplastics are released.
3: So it makes no difference then if in terms of, I appreciate you're not a scientist that's involved in microplastics, yeah. but in terms of the enjoyment of the tea, of keeping that tea bag in the cup as you sip it.
2: I mean, personally, I would never do that just because I prefer a consistent cup. So for me, I want the same sip from the beginning to the end. But of course, I understand that that's a very personal preference. And I've learned in my time, in my 16 years, not to dictate to people how they should have their teas, but to just provide recommendations.
3: I can see you on my screen, Jessica. And I see how you just turned your nose at my suggestion of keeping the tea bag in my cup. Jessica Bonin, really appreciate your time. The science of making a cup of tea, really appreciate your time. Tea industry specialist and a tea sommelier. Is there a right or a wrong way of making a cup of tea if you enjoy it?
4: The best of talk
5: on Cape Talk.
6: Okay, I'm absolutely thrilled to be in studio with my next guest. It really isn't what it is. It really isn't what it is. That is it. What can we do with that? Is it out? Do we pre-save it? Where are we at now?
7: We're at the pre-save phase right now.
6: Phase.
7: But not too long.
6: Come on.
7: Only 2 weeks. 2 weeks
6: two
7: and then it's
6: weeks.
7: Out. Yeah.
6: It is fantastic to have you in
7: thank
6: with
7: you.
6: Your with your vocal cords.
7: Thank you. I really appreciate you having me. I feel like I'm coming home, so thank you.
6: Your music is, I you know how clips just kind of, the algorithm does the things.
7: Yeah.
6: And I've had a lot of music clips of yours.
7: Mm.
6: You are a ridiculous talent, you are.
7: Thank you. I appreciate that.
6: Like, you've got the full, I mean, lyric, melody, vocal, performance. It's all there. You're doing all the stuff.
7: Appreciate that.
6: Talk to me about your journey to where you stand now. I think often people in this day and age, I'm not really sure, 30 years ago, there was, probably more than that, before even the kind of reality TV things, there was a very obvious progression. You know, people would be playing in a little bar and a whatever, and then they'd be working their way up, and then some A&R guy would come along and go, oh, you're not bad, and then they'd get a label, and that would be the

0: progression. And you know, they would cut a record, and then all of this, you know, sound 150 years old. Only 46 today, folks. Not actually 82 years old. But these days, music is coming at us from everywhere, and you can pick up this, and suddenly you're listening to the next big thing from, you know, Blaubeck or wherever it may be.
1: Yeah.
0: So talk to me about your journey and what that's looked like.
1: Yeah, I think, I mean, firstly, thank you for the kind words. For me, I always tell people that I spent a lot of time, obviously, perfecting the craft and trying to improve every year. I did not start. I don't think I was described as the most talented. I've always obviously had a gift, but I spent a lot of time under the tutelage of different educators.
0: Okay.
1: Music educators genuinely changed my life from a young age. And then my entrance into the industry was through songwriting.
0: Okay.
1: Yeah, the first publishing deal I signed put me in a lot of rooms that I shouldn't have been in.
0: And why do you say that? Rooms that you shouldn't have been in what sense?
1: In the sense that I hadn't proven myself, but I was signed by someone who believed I could do it.
0: Okay.
1: And I think, I mean, the first room that I was in ended up on the Burna Boy record.
0: Mad.
1: So it ends up being, you know, one of those things. I really shouldn't have been in that room, I think. But the guys who had me in the room were really kind and they're really open. So it ended up working out. And then from there, to your point, I think social media for me has not necessarily been a space to create following, but genuine connections with people who enjoy the music. It means that the step of having to be spotted by an A&R and then getting into a studio and developing your talent, all, I think that step gets skipped.
0: Yeah.
1: That kind of means that it's your responsibility to then, you know, get into studio, you know, improve yourself. And then once you release, you're going straight to consumer.
0: And I
1: think if you are honest and good at what you do, more often than not, I think it'll work out. I always tell people that you need to make sure that you're as good as you think you are.
0: Sure.
1: And often, I think that'll turn out well. I think that's what's happened so far. We're obviously still growing, but it's been an interesting journey since the first few songs and projects we released.
0: And what is that? At what point do you look at the work, or are you now kind of in the industry and you go, I'm doing it? You know, without kind of thinking, oh, I better have something to fall back on. What's the thing where you go, I'm in here and this is my job?
1: I mean, to be honest, it's the moment you can live off it.
0: Yeah.
1: I think until that point, to your point, it's still a thing where you're not sure. You're not 100% convinced.
0: Yeah.
1: And like you're mentioning, obviously, we've sold out shows now. And before we did that, we were selling out venues, but they were about 50 people, 100 people, you know. And I think once the streaming reaches a passive income phase where it's like, okay, cool, if I don't have a gig or I don't have a studio session or anything that pays in that month,
0: 267,000 a month on,
1: yeah,
0: Spotify.
1: You know, it so we're at the place now where the music takes care of some bills and on its own. And I think for me, that's when it was like, okay, cool, I can say that I'm a professional within the music industry, you know.
0: Yeah. Tell me about your time with the Drakensberg Boys Choir, please.
1: Oof. If you had to speak to me when I was at the school, I would have said it was the worst time of my life.
0: Stop.
1: Yeah. I mean, you know,
0: go on.
1: School, being away from home. I got there when I was 8, turning 9, so I was pretty young.
0: That's so small.
1: I cried for a year.
0: Oh, stop it.
1: So it was tough.
0: Yeah.
1: But retrospectively, it is the beginning of the journey. Without it, I am not here 100%.
0: Yeah.
1: The educators were, because obviously we're in the mountains, we're not close to our parents, the educators had to be people who were able to give you the foundations of music and further, and also be parents. And, you know, influences, role models, all at the same time. So I credit a lot of what I'm doing right now to my time there.
0: Sure.
1: Yeah.
0: Yeah, that eight or nine is young.
1: It's brutal.
0: Yeah.
1: Yeah.
0: I'm always interested by musicians who are songwriters, vocalists, and the kind of whole kit and caboodle, because I believe that, you know, when you can be born with a, I'll take a Whitney Houston, you can be born with a gift, this incredible voice. She didn't write her own music. Mm. And people would, you know, people can poo-poo, people, oh, you don't write your own music. Mm. I don't care. I will listen to that woman sing for, you know, it's not an issue to me. But
1: 100%.
0: But there does now seem to be much more of a move towards people writing their own stuff. Which feels like a more natural hat to you? Is it the songwriting hat, or is it singing, performing? Let me not just say singing, performing.
1: People, funny enough, don't like me answering this question.
0: Why?
1: But if I'm honest, because I think it disappoints them. I prefer being a writer.
0: Yeah, you see, I get that. People. Yeah.
1: And I think,
0: because it's not as sexy, is it?
1: It's not. You know, being stuck in a dark dungeon of a studio and writing for people and never ever getting on stage seems like something that should be undesirable. But I think I remember this feeling of writing a song for a specific artist, and I sent her like a demo version of me singing and, you know, doing whatever, and she sent back the full version of the song. And the first time I heard it, I almost cried. Cynthia Erivo.
0: Okay. Sorry.
1: And
0: did we all hear that? Cynthia, I'm like, I don't know who said Cynthia Erivo. Ladies and gentlemen, I've just lost my mind.
1: Honestly, it was the feeling that I got from that showed me that, oh, it's miles better than me getting on stage and being cheered for. It is life-changing hearing someone sing your song, firstly, better than you could ever sing it, elaborate on it, and I could do this every day. Yeah.
0: Is that because of how she's interpreted? Mark Lottering's just turned up. He's such a distraction. Is that because of how she interpreted your vision, or just the, could it have been, or is it because it was Cynthia? Like, what was it that makes it that for you?
1: I think it's a bit of both. I think initially it's because it's Cynthia. I think she's obviously a big presence and a legend. But after that, she opens herself up, and you kind of are given the opportunity and license to, you know, do whatever you want.
0: That's wild.
1: And I think she actually was the one that was like, listen, send me some music, send me anything like that you think would work for me. And she picked the ones that she liked.
0: Yeah.
1: And when she sends the first one back, I was honestly, I was genuinely overwhelmed. I was like, whoa, it's crazy.
0: This is crazy.
1: Oh, yeah.
0: Working with other people, and it's interesting, I know you were kind of being facetious about it, but the idea of kind of working in a dark, closed dungeon, kind of writing away, how the nature of what you do requires collaboration when you're working with other people. How easy is it for you to open the door to that dark dungeon, you know, the mental dark dungeon, and allow other people into that creative space?
1: I prefer it.
0: Do you?
1: I prefer it, but
0: so you're not possessive about you.
1: No, I try not to be, because I think when we're in that space, the point is not even the artist; it's the song. And I think the possessiveness sometimes can get in the way of the song, because I think what we actually struggle with these days, which is why it's not common for us to collaborate with a lot of people anymore, is you have a lot of publishing pirates. We call them publishing pirates.
0: Okay.
1: Who want to have input in a song that they know is good, just so that they have percentage on it when it's time for streaming and revenue and all that kind of stuff. So what ends up happening is sometimes you can get into a room where you have collaborators who are honest and really good, and we get to this beautiful song. And then you have some people who maybe are just want to put a shaker or a triangle on the record so that they have their name on it, you know. And I think that's never been the point.
0: Yeah.
1: I do prefer the collaborative style of writing. I think, you know, especially now, because we get into so many sessions, you only have one mind, and it's tough not to like what you write.
0: Yeah.
1: You know, so it's nice to be in a space with someone that you can trust, who, if you come up with something that you're not sure, it's on the edge of, is this genius or is it too far? You know, and if you have someone who you can trust to tell you that, okay, wait, you've gone a little too far, that always helps.
0: Yeah.
1: Yeah.
0: We're in studio. Sorry. I love having people like you in studio who are so grounded in their gift and so honest about the gift. And so it seems to me very, very lacking in ego, because it means that you can have such honest conversations about something that exists kind of in the ether that you pull from. And I just love that. The idea that music belongs to all of us, how do you feel about, so when somebody asks you, describe the genre of music that you perform in, are you comfortable with that? Or are you just like, well, I don't know what genre, because we were speaking to Maxine, so she's just been nominated for a SAMA, and she's in the R&B category, and we know what R&B sounds like, because we know. How do you feel about the categorization and the being asked around genres of music? Because when a song comes into your head, you're not thinking, R&B.
1: Exactly.
0: Mod Afro R&B ditty. I mean, it doesn't work like that, does it?
1: Yeah, I think, look, I don't mind it so much. To your point, it's tough to describe. I think it's tough to describe a lot of genres these days.
0: I do too. I couldn't tell you.
1: I think not long ago, jazz music was pop music.
0: Yeah.
1: Not long before that, blues was pop music. So I think the issue with categorization is it can be weaponized, you know? So I think the concept of having genres themselves isn't necessarily a bad thing. I think identifying who your target market is and who is an appreciator of the style and genre isn't necessarily a bad thing. I do think, though, that sometimes, I mean, I know that right now the Grammys having an issue with, you know, BTS and the whole Korean pop and pop performance thing, just because they feel as though they're making commercial pop music like anyone else.
0: Yeah.
1: But as soon as you throw in a different language in there, it becomes a different genre.
0: 100%, yeah.
1: And that's kind of, I think, the issue that a lot of us have had with African music, you know. I think it's a nuanced conversation. I'm not mad at genres. I just do think that, for me, the genre specifics have to be within the elements of the music, not so much the linguistics or the geography of where the artist is from.
0: Yeah. I get you. Talk to us about the album, which you can pre-save now. Tell us about putting together a piece of work like that. Is it a collection of stories that you have gathered over the years, or is it specifically, I'm sitting down to create this piece?
1: I think it's a combination of stories. I think it's a collection of stories from the years gone by. Not too many years, because obviously we released not long ago. Yeah. But yeah, I think the title itself comes from days in studio talking with a lot of creatives and producers and writers who feel as though the best foot forward and the kind of polishedness of social media and the packaging of what we're supposed to be kind of puts you in a weird position where you can't tell people what releasing has cost you, what being an artist and a musician in this context, especially a niche artist, not necessarily a mainstream artist, what it costs.
0: Yeah.
1: I mean, we have a lot of people always, you know, we have people asking us to go to parts of the country that we just can't get to just because of return on investment. Unfortunately, we can't get to certain parts.
0: Right.
1: And we still have to fake it as if, you know, everything is 100% always at the top level, at the highest point.
0: I hate that.
1: Yeah, and I think the album is literally just a description of stories where we're trying to paint a picture and then paint maybe what it is, you know? So I always say to people that for me, both the intense love and the intense heartbreak are false, because infatuation won't necessarily be continuous and heartbreak won't necessarily be, you know. So I think both can be too high and too low are false is I guess the point that I'm getting at. I love a good B+, you know.
0: Me too. What did you listen to growing up?
1: So I think my parents started me on gospel music. And my brother started sneaking in contraband in the forms of Music Soul Child, D'Angelo.
0: No.
1: Trust me.
0: Can I say, I saw him performing live about 3 years ago. Graham West. He was supporting, I want to say, Tamia. Live, he is a beast. Yeah. Vocally. Yeah. Like, pat, just on point. Yeah. Remarkable. remarkable.
1: And honestly, like, that era of artists and, I mean, in the ERE, all of these artists that, like, when they're on stage, I saw Jill Scott live at Cape Town Jazz Fest once, and to your point, same thing, on it, engaged, audience in the palm of the hand. I'm just like, this for me is the art of performing, and that's kind of what I've been trying to, you know, achieve with the music that we're putting together and the performances we're putting together. So yeah, that's kind of what we grew up on. And then obviously in school, the Drakensberg Boys Choir School, it's classical music all the way, know. And then every now and then you'd get a Lady Smith Black Mambazo record, you know. So yeah. It is, I mean, you know, the write-up, we had the write-up saying, I wanted to write a song that describes how when you give someone your time, it is one of the indicators that this person cares about you. Even if it's a coffee or whatever it is, because time is just such a great resource, you know, and you can't get it back. So the first line says, put me in your calendar and call it a date. And that's kind of just, speaking about the importance of, you know, giving someone your time. Mm. Yeah.
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3: Lieutenant General Sizakele Dianti takes over as the Western Cape's police commissioner at a time when Cape Town is still battling gang violence, extortion, organized crime. There's roughly 11 murders a day across this province. The Lieutenant General has more than three decades in SAPS. What are his immediate priorities? What will he do differently? There's also the debate over the devolution of policing powers to local and metro officials. I'm joined on the line now by Lieutenant General Sizakele Dianti. Firstly, congratulations and good luck, Lieutenant General, on your appointment. Because if you do well, the people of the Western Cape do well and feel safer.
4: Thank you very much.
3: Let's start here. What are your first three priorities as the Western Cape Police Commissioner? What should the public be expecting to see change within the next 6, 12, 18 months?
4: Yes, the first key priorities in terms of the province or of myself is the issue of dealing with gun violence. I call it gun violence because a gun is the weapon of choice in terms of committing gang violence, extortion, taxes, as well as the multiple murders. So if we focus in terms of addressing the issue of the illegal guns that are on circulation, it means then we are in a process of ensuring that we minimize or address these aspects that you have already mentioned, which threatens and cause fears in the communities of Western Cape.
3: Lieutenant General, the city says only 5% of gun crime, that's the guns that are confiscated from criminals, actually result in a conviction. Why do you think that conviction rate is so low?
4: The conviction, there might be a lot of aspects that cause the low issues of conviction, because some of the, when we get to arrest these people, at certain point you need to have, in a process of prosecution, you need to ensure that those dockets that go to court, you got witnesses and the people are willing to come and testify. At certain point you don't get that, so that might also be impacting. But also there might be other things that are impacting that might not be on the side of policing. That might also be technicalities that comes when it comes to the proceedings.
3: When the detective services, are we seeing a problem here? We know about how our detectives, investigating officers, are overburdened with dockets here. How do you free up their time to investigate properly crimes? Are you making a plea, a call to your national head, to the Ministry of Police? We need more budget. We need more detectives to investigate these crimes.
4: Yes, as an organization, we on time to time engage and we look to this aspect of capacitation, of the certain environment. Also from my side, there are some of the cases which might have been not be a issue that would relate to a detective, for example, the visible policing side. They might have also collected the information that would have now taken the time of the detective. For example, when there are issues of direct arrest, where the person in front of the police committed a particular crime, which is a crime that is not necessarily we have to wait for the detective. They can also continue in terms of finalizing that case, so that when the detective comes, they need not to go back to the community and get the other statement, which were the statement that we have the opportunity to obtain at the first when the people come, or when there was an arrest made at that particular area.
3: Does it keep you awake at night that South Africans don't trust the police? Only 22% of South Africans, according to the Human Research Council, actually trust the police. You're a career police officer in the service for 30 years. But does it keep you awake that says that even though levels of crime are so bad in South Africa, the public doesn't trust the service?
4: Yes, of course. That will always keep us awake, because it's one of the aspects that as the organization, we are working on in terms of we have to build that trust, as the acting as commerce also vow on the research agenda. As also the Western Cape Provincial Commissioner, I have to ensure that we are building the trust. But in order to build the trust, we need to be closer to the community. We also need to allow the engagement with the community. We need to ensure on the frontline services that we are also capacitating our members on the issue of communication, conflict resolution, improving the service delivery, also the soft skills that we need to ensure that we train our members on, because we need to build the trust. We need to be trusted as the South African Police Service, as the people that's supposed to provide the services to the broader communities, and also as the hope of the community. We need to ensure that we build that trust, and we need also to be trusted by our action and the things that we are doing, and also being also open, being accountable when certain things have not done, not happened in a way that we wanted it should be.
3: We have several voice notes coming in, Lieutenant General, and I want you to directly answer the public. We have a question from Vera.
5: Hi, Lester. I'd like to know what the Commissioner plans to do with making a good foundational base for the police service to operate from. What this means is not to put any other matters out or down away from it, but you can only address those matters with programs and systems when you have a good foundation to work off. And a good foundation would be the right amount of police stations, the right amount of staffing, the right amount of vehicles, the right communication systems, the right ITC systems, which are currently not present at all.
3: Your response, Lieutenant General?
4: Okay, thank you very much for that question. In terms of my plan, in terms of the foundation, hence I have said as well, I will also be focused as a key priority to the strengthening of the police stations. We know that if there is no vehicles available, the people are not going to be able to provide services. If there are no members available, the people are not going to provide services. If we cannot communicate with the public, then they will not know what the public is in need. From our side, what we have done from my side for this period, I will firstly ensure that I engage everybody within the station, do the analysis of what is there, what is not there, and also ensure that we speed up some of the issues that are within the powers. For example, if there is an issue of the turnaround of servicing of vehicles in the garage, I need to ensure that I tap in on the garage so that we can also make progress in terms of ensuring that the vehicle that goes to the garage does not stay long, so that we can be able to provide those services in terms of that. Then, in terms of the capacitation of the station, we'll look in terms of what is the current situation in each of the 154 stations in the province, in order to ensure that we look whether how are they capacitated, where are the environment where we are lacking, and how then we turn that thing around. For example, now we are also looking in terms of filling the critical posts of commanders, and where we might have problems.
3: I have two messages, and I'll play them back to back, and they've got to do with police corruption, Lieutenant General. Let's have a listen.
6: My question to the commissioner will be, how are you going to stop the captured police in the Western Cape, the corrupt police, the police that take bribes, go to people's houses for bribes? How are you going to address this, Commissioner? Because this is crazy how we can't trust the police anymore. Thank
7: you. Well, a question for the police commissioner. On a scale of 1 to 10, with 1 being a childlike, innocent perception of the police being pure and correct and just, and 10 being complete anarchy and absolutely no rule of law, how corrupt is our Western Cape Police Department?
3: Thanks, Ryan. Thanks, Daniel. Lieutenant General, that question from Daniel. Give us a snapshot. How corrupt is the police service in the province?
4: Yeah, no, in terms of the corruption, I think from our side we are dealing with that. But also, corruption goes in two ways. There's a corruptor and a corruptee. It is important that we allow the public to provide. Hence, I'm going to provide the anti-corruption line where people can report, even anonymous, in terms of those activities that are taking place, so that we can address those members, because these are the people that are breaking the trust between the community and the police. Because if we have the corruption workforce, then it means then we'll never be trusted as the South African police service. And in terms of us, in terms of myself, corruption does not only being addressed with only the junior members. Corruption, we take it from the lower rank up to the senior rank. Yeah, we deal with that, and we'll also deal decisive in terms of corruption.
3: Let me push back there and say, yes, there's a corruptor and a corruptee, and the corruptor would usually be the criminal, the organized crime boss. He's paying a police officer to be quiet, but the criminal hasn't signed an oath of office. Police too. We need to hold police officers, whether they're junior constable, warrant officer, whether they're the lieutenant general, I think they should be held to a higher account.
4: Yes, that is true. I agree. And that is why I'm saying, well, sometimes the people that see these activities taking place is a community. I might not be out there, but the community might have experienced and see this thing. So if that information comes through, it makes us to be able to investigate and deal decisively with those particular members so that we address them.
3: Lieutenant General Sizakele Dianti is only second week in the job as the Western Cape's top cop. Still joined by Lieutenant General Sizakele Dianti as the Western Cape Police Commissioner. Lieutenant General, really appreciate your time. Let's go very quickly to the conversation of devolution of responsibilities of the police service from a national competency to a metro local government capacity. Here in the city of Cape Town, the city says it wants policing devolved so that metro investigators can conduct investigations, can prepare dockets for the National Prosecuting Authority and see cases in court. What's your view on the devolution of policing powers?
4: My view with regard to the devolution of powers, there's only one matter that we need to deal with. It's an issue of legislation. Because without the legislation being dealt with in that particular aspect, At this stage, we will not be able to say. I'd like to push you for your opinion rather.
3: And yes, there could be a legislative change that then does see the Police Act then include metro or local detectives into the ambit of investigative service. What's your opinion on devolution?
4: The opinion is that, as I am saying, at this stage, it cannot be done. If the legislation framework is not yet
3: and if the legislation is changed, you would support the sharing of investigative services with metro authorities?
4: Yes, because we will be then be directed by the legislation.
3: We have another question on the voice note line.
8: Intelligence. The intelligence in the Western Cape when it comes to policing is very poor. What are you going to do to improve that? Have a good time, bye-bye.
3: Because there are a couple of messages here that says we report the crime. We report the drug dealing at Bellville station, but nothing seems to happen. Where's local provincial intelligence?
4: Okay, thank you very much with regard to that. As we know that the organization is also busy in the reviewing and the capacitation of the crime intelligence, there might have been issues that created also the issue of not effectively getting the intelligence product. So what will happening now as organization, then we review the issue of the intelligence through capacitation and also the direction in which we want the crime intelligence also to deal with the issue of proactive.
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9: With a wrap of your Eyewitness News, I'm Sibs Matiela. The costs from former President Jacob Zuma's Nkandla upgrades grew from an approved budget of about 28 million rand to more than 216 million rand. An SIU investigation has found that former Nkandla architect Minenhle Makhanya authorized and oversaw the implementation of works and improvements that went beyond the security measures identified by the SAPS and SANDF. A special tribunal not only found Makanya's appointment to the contract to be unlawful, but has also held him personally liable for losses linked to the Nkandla upgrades. He's been ordered to repay more than 147 million rand to the state. The controversial upgrades at the former statesman's home took place primarily between 2009 and 2013. The tribunal ruled that several costly features, including tunnels, staff accommodation, roads and landscaping, fell outside approved security requirements. SIU spokesperson Selby Makhoto.
10: The tribunal also ordered Makhanya to pay the cost of the legal proceedings, including the cost of two counsel. The SIU accepted Makanya's submission, reducing the total claim by 7.8 million rands, which Mr. Zuma repaid as a contribution for non-security related upgrades. This amount will be deducted from the total deemed just and equitable for the repayment by the special tribunal.
9: Retired Hawks head Jeffrey Libia's testimony has been postponed at the Madlanga Commission, with his return date for cross-examination yet to be confirmed. Libia's deployment of Hawks officers to the scene of alleged cartel member Katiso Molefe's arrest for alleged murder in December 2024 came under scrutiny today. Libia says he deployed Hawks officers to the home, but he insists the officers were sent to verify reports of Hawks impersonators on the scene, while previous witnesses claimed Libia intentionally attempted to interfere in the operation. The matter has roused suspicion over Libia's interests, who retired last year. Libia confirmed that there was no follow-up probe. Lawyer for suspended EMPD Deputy Chief Julius Mkhwanazi says his client has been expecting to be arrested over allegations that he unlawfully approved blue lights for vehicles linked to Vusumuzi Matlala. This after Mkhwanazi was served with an arrest warrant in the holding cells at the Brakpan Magistrates Court yesterday after court adjourned in his bail application regarding the Emmanuel Mbenze murder case. He's accused of irregularly registering private vehicles linked to Matlala and then fitting them with blue emergency emergency lights. Mkhwanazi and Madlala are expected to face fresh fraud and corruption charges. It's understood Madlala, who is also facing multiple charges, including 11 counts of attempted murder, was served with an arrest warrant by IPID at Khosi Mampuru Prison in Pretoria. The two are expected to appear in the Germiston Magistrates Court today. The fraud case of former SAFA CEO Danny Yordan has been postponed to the 27th of November, with the magistrate urging the parties to avoid further delays. Yordan, alongside Hrony Hluyo, former acting CEO Russell Paul, public relations specialist Trevor Nietling and his company Grid Communications, are facing fraud and theft charges linked to the alleged misuse of more than 1.3 million rand in South African Football Association funds. The date has been confirmed despite a separate Section 342A application set to be heard in the High Court on Monday. The application challenges alleged delays in the criminal proceedings, but the magistrate says the matter must continue if the High Court does not issue an order preventing it from doing so. More than 600 students marched to NSFAS offices in Cape Town and Parliament, with the University of Cape Town's SRC threatening to take NSFAS to court. The students handed over a memorandum highlighting grievances with the accommodation cap introduced in 2023. The provision limits student accommodation spend to 55,000 rand for uncatered options. The students demanded that NSFAS immediately remove the accommodation cap, saying it leaves them with outstanding student debts that prevent them from registering or graduating. And the Western Cape government has allocated 12 million rand to fight fires across the province as part of efforts to bolster its response to a rise in early season fires. Authorities will also bring additional firefighting resources in October this year, 2 months earlier than usual. The resources from other provinces would usually be deployed from the 1st of December. Local Government, Environmental Affairs and Development Planning MEC Anton Bredell says the move follows a pattern seen over the past 5 years, with fires starting earlier than expected. Meanwhile, residents are being warned to brace for a longer and more dangerous fire season, as climate change and extreme heat increase the risk of devastating wildfires. Scientific projections indicate that the traditional four-month fire season from November to March could become longer as temperatures rise and conditions become drier. A partly cloudy Friday is in store for Gauteng. Johannesburg drops to an overnight low of 10 degrees, peaking at 22. Pretoria, 12 and 24. And Vereeniging is at 10 and 22. A cloudy Friday in store for Cape Town as well, with cool overcast conditions. Expect a low of 13 and a high of 16. 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
12: Shadley Gawa. Welcome. It's good to have you back.
13: Thank you so much.
12: I said Gawa, and of course, my colleague there said it's Gawa. So what is it?
13: It's Gawa.
12: It's Gawa.
13: But I mean, I know Katie to be like that.
12: Is Katie like that?
13: She's like that.
12: She suggests, she implies that you're sturvy. Why would she imply that?
13: I think it's that Southern Suburbs thing, man.
12: Yeah. And you're from Hanover Park and she's like...
13: Yeah, she's not okay. Far from me.
12: Yeah. So she's saying that you are the sturvy one.
13: No.
12: And she's from the Southern Suburbs. She should be the sturvy around. One. Okay. How's the bass guitar treating you?
13: Man, I've fallen in love with bass guitar all over again, and I recently bought myself a brand new bass. I was on this fancy cruise ship, you know, and then I took the money and bought myself a new bass.
12: With or without your wife's permission?
13: Man, she gave me the green light hours before Jazz Fest, and then she said, you can go get the bass, and then I bought it, and I went to go play Jazz Fest.
12: Wow. Now, tell me about this new bass. Does this mean you kind of trade in the old bass guitar?
13: No, man. So, you know, chord, I play chord. And I've grown up with chord, the band, since church. That was the only brand church could afford because it was the cheapest bass.
12: Oh, so church bought it for you?
13: No. I mean the brand that I used to play when I was growing up. I didn't have my own bass until about 18 years old.
12: I got you.
13: And then when I got my own bass, I bought myself a Cord. I still have that one. Right. So I've been sort of collecting a lot of chord bases.
12: I hear you, but wouldn't you have kind of refined your sound around that brand?
13: Yeah, so when I do my solo stuff, I had a six-string bass where, you know, when you do your Juan Patatucci stuff, and that one got stolen. And then Sammy Weber.
12: You see how you dropped that? Well, you do your John Patitucci stuff, didn't you? Not anybody can do John Patitucci stuff.
13: That's Shadley. And then Sammy Weber actually called me once, and his preferred brand is Warwick. But he had a court, and he said, Chad, come fix the space.
12: And you're saying it's completing your sound?
13: Definitely.
12: Okay.
13: Definitely. But you know.
12: Are you going to miss the court sometimes? Maybe sometimes? No.
13: No, it's okay, versatile. Okay.
12: You know. Maybe can we get some of that music just up under our voice? Shadley Gawar, our guest, as I said, one of the foremost exponents of the bass guitar, and hopefully that's going to come through just under our voices. We don't have a lot of time. So tell us about your performance, sir.
13: So I've been working with some young boys since last year, and I've been just mentoring them, taking them on a journey, exposing them to new music and stuff. And they basically from the same background as myself, coming from church, and we haven't been exposed to, you know, the music industry as such. And I've decided to take them with me wherever I can. Obviously, I play with different bands, different setups. But I think it was last year when we played at Moss Jazz when I exposed them to sort of a big festival for the first time. And after that, I just decided I'm going to go on a journey, take them wherever we can, and just expose them to some.
12: Okay, so give me average ages there.
13: So the youngest one, he's turning 21 the 1st of August. My drummer is 23 years old. He's also the guy that was playing with the Americans there on the cruise ship. Fantastic drummer. And then the bass player is 24 at this moment.
12: And beautiful, beautiful characters as well.
13: Ah, lovely people.
12: Because often the mind gets in the way of the talent and the God-given gift.
13: Of course.
12: How do you manage the mind of these youngsters?
13: Easily
12: be monsters.
13: Of course, definitely. And I mean, they're friends with different people, so you can't control it always. But my journey speaks of itself. I always tell them, look here guys, this is the way it should be. There's no other way to this thing. Because, I mean, we've learned, we've made mistakes, and I can only prove it with my own life and my own journey. Mm.
12: I had a very fascinating conversation with Jonathan Butler on that very same cruise.
13: Yeah.
12: Where he spoke about discipline, where he spoke about how he came to understand discipline as such an important part of a professional musician's life.
13: Wow.
12: And what he shared was a really powerful moment. Where would you put discipline on the order of priorities for a professional musician like yourself?
13: My views and my beliefs, it comes through as a person. It needs to... You need to deal with it as a person before even a muso, because you can't say I'm a disciplined muso and you're not a disciplined human being. So I think, yeah, you...
12: Interesting. So you can't be disciplined in one area of your existence and not in another.
13: Yeah, definitely. I mean, you were a human being first.
12: Yeah. And you know, that comes with problems.
13: So, and I mean, as we do groot gemaak ook as man.
12: For sure. Shadley, so this new bass, it's providing inspiration, you say. I get a funny feeling that the inspiration's coming through.
13: Definitely. It's like, so, I mean, you most probably seen the Fender shape type of bass and the P bass and the jazz bass. So it's giving me that vibes. So I'm exploring that sound. Mm. Yeah.
12: You say something is brewing, yeah.
13: No, definitely. There's always something brewing.
12: There is always something brewing. And you are bold enough to say, "Deh, this is my music."
13: Of course.
12: And I like that.
13: Wow.
12: That arrogance.
13: I mean, I've learned that.
12: How is that being received?
13: It's not always well. Mm. If I can be extremely honest, I've played at gigs and people look you straight in the eye and they're not interested in your music. They want whatever song. I don't want to call out songs. Can we talk? Or whatever.
12: Even Campbell. Yeah.
13: But I mean,
12: I know you're doing gigs then.
13: I've learned to cope with it, and I mean, I've had good enough feedback to keep me going.
12: Can people just kind of pop by or?
13: Yeah, no. Well? And people can just rock up, but people can pay at the door as well.
12: We were speculating, we were just, in the week, we were talking about AI and how it's going to come to bear. I mean, it's already doing music and anybody can be a poet, even if they don't know it. I mean, it's amazing. Everybody's lives are going to be impacted, and we speculated maybe that there's two areas that AI won't be able to go, and that is plumbing.
13: Okay. Yeah.
12: You hear where my mind is at? And the other is jazz music, because the improvisation that is a part of it. Do you think we're onto something here? If you want a really job that's going, or you want to be fit for purpose, fit for the future, become a jazz musician, are we onto something?
13: Definitely. But I mean, AI is doing amazing things. I mean, writing songs.
12: What does that mean?
13: I don't think we would be out of... I'm not worried.
12: Deep Seek, just give me another Gawah composition. Can you do that?
13: I'm not sure. I've seen AI. We were sitting somewhere in Kimberley or something, and then I saw AI write a verse and a chorus and stuff like that. And you can describe the mood, the feel.
12: Nah, but the improvisation,
13: that messy
12: little moment, that magical moment, could it ever emulate?
13: Not improvisation. I tried AI once, and I just put in, give me a chord chart for a specific song, and it actually gave me the exact same chords as the song. But improvisation is another thing.
12: Well, okay. It was really lekker to have you. That's my cue for me to say goodbye.
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0: Maxine Caesar has just walked into studio with the most glorious bunch of broachers. Of broachers. They are, they're my absolute favourite. Oh, you are such a sweetheart. Look at those. They don't, I don't know why I'm smelling them. Proteas don't actually smell, do they? As a rule. They're so glorious. Oh, look at those, Vicky. Look at those. I was going to give you like a whole big introduction thing now, and now you're just here. I tell you what, I kind of did earlier. So the other day, I woke up and I was looking at my looking at Instagram, as I tend to do when I wake up and see who's doing what. And I saw that our guest had been nominated, or rather her EP had been nominated for a SAMA Award, a South African Music Award, in the Best R&B. That's right, isn't it? Best R&B category. And, you know, like when something happens to one of your friends and you just want to stand on top of a mountain and be like, there's my friend and she's done this amazing thing. Like, I was so happy. And not just because I love her, but because it's complicated.
18: It's so complicated.
0: It's complicated. The name of the EP. It must win. That's the introduction you're getting.
18: Aww.
0: Hello, gorgeous.
18: Hello. And I'm so happy to
0: When's
18: be here.
0: When's your birthday?
18: I mean, October.
0: Are you an October
18: gal? Yeah, the 50th.
0: Oh, very good. Okay. Very good. Well done. Perimenopause. And then the other day, I was telling the people about this earlier, when I was cleaning out my old laptop, and I found...
19: Oh.
0: Which I won't play for the people.
19: Please.
0: But I found... I found our first ever conversation on late night, and I think the it was 2018.
19: Yeah, that's crazy.
0: So I wasn't even in my 40s by then. I was still a young spring chicken, which must have meant that you were in. Well, the knees would have a different story. but which would have made you how old in 2018? You sound so young.
19: I sounded young. You had the flu or something. I did.
0: So funny.
19: That's crazy.
0: I have no memory of that though, which is.
19: Do you know what? The funny thing is, like, I remember you mentioning the Maya lookalike. Okay? I know, but that was, like, a very, like, distinct memory.
0: For you?
19: For me. Because you added on that I sounded like her as well.
0: I know, that's a lie.
19: And as a singer, I was like, we love Maya.
0: That's a stone cold lie also.
19: Thank you.
0: I don't know why I said that. So to bring everyone into the conversation... There is an R&B singer, American R&B singer by the name of Maya, who people might know, get a superstar.
19: Yes.
0: With Praz Michelle and...
19: Yes.
0: I want to say ODB.
19: I actually don't know.
0: Somebody.
19: I'm not sure, yeah.
0: She was also one of the four of the Lady Marmalade.
19: Yes.
0: All of that jazz. Who, Maxine Caesar is, that's her doppelganger. I mean... Literally, well, you do know because
19: everyone else is like,
0: everyone also says it, but this is who Maxine looks like. And so that was our first conversation.
19: It was.
0: You sound so young.
19: I was 25
0: before,
19: I think,
0: before so much, before children, before marriage,
19: yes,
0: before all sorts.
19: Just
0: of.
19: To specify Sarah Jane as the kids,
0: and definitely isn't cookie. Married. And you are married.
19: I am, yes. To a comedian.
0: To a comedian.
19: So life is very joyful.
0: Is it joyful? How did you two meet, by the way? Oh, this is the other thing. Uh-huh. Is that in between... See, that's also weird now, in that that was around the same era that I met your gentleman husband, who goes by the name of one Dalen Olive.
19: Yes.
0: What's his middle name? I want to say Gerard.
19: Gerard, yes! Look at you!
0: Do you know why I know that?
19: Because... of Gerard. No, okay, he says his name all the time.
0: He does, yeah, he does. But also, because a guy that I dated, David, from Scotland.
19: Very specific.
0: Very, very, from Edinburgh. who I dated during university, was also David Gerard.
19: Oh, wow.
0: Because his father is Gerard.
19: Yes, and that's the same with David.
0: Same with David.
19: Yeah. Wow.
0: Anyway, so that was around the first time that I met Dalen.
19: That's so weird.
0: Had you met him? Did you know him then?
19: No.
0: So I knew you both before you knew each
19: you
0: other.
19: You could have done your magic, Sarah Jane.
0: I didn't. I think you
19: but
0: might.
19: The funny thing
0: I think
19: is,
0: you might have been.
19: No, I think that like nobody expected that combination
0: I
19: of
0: did
19: human
0: not expect it.
19: Either.
0: Because the first time I saw that something was up, I'm happily there scrolling again on the gram.
19: Yes.
0: And I see this. And you know what's really sweet about this? And this is, he's going to kill me for saying this, but... It was the your first kind of thing together on social media. You were walking down there on the promenade.
19: Yes, I remember that.
0: Remember?
19: I do.
0: He was so madly in love with you.
19: I hope he still is. Like,
0: It was so obvious how utterly obsessed he was with you.
19: That's so sweet.
0: I was looking at going... Look at Dalen, look at Dalen. And you were playing it a lot cooler. And it was so good. And then, like, you basically got married about five seconds later.
19: It's a funny thing. Because we were very private about it. So,
0: how long had you been dating?
19: The timeline is interesting. Because we met in 2022. I want to say 2022, April/May. One of those. Then. We were like, okay, what is this? Friends. It was still like a COVID time. So we also didn't see much of each other. So
0: is
19: like
0: true?
19: Life
0: he
19: was...
0: He saw you at a gig or something.
19: Yes, so I met him at a gig because Jody Fredericks, a good friend of ours, was singing.
0: I didn't know that Jody was the hookup connection here.
19: Well, it was actually Lauren Snyders, my friend, who hosted the event. And then Jody was a singer. And then I was like, let me support them. Because I did the gig the month before.
0: Okay.
19: I with love this. Another comedian, Yasin Bonds.
0: Okay. Yeah. Yes.
19: And then I was
0: his
19: like,
0: wife is an amazing photographer.
19: Yes. No, that's his sister. But.
0: Sorry, what?
19: Did you not know this? Rishka is his sister. Bonds.
0: Yes.
19: Yeah, that is his sister.
0: Literally thought they were married. I'm so sorry to both of you. That's deeply awkward.
19: That is so fine.
0: Is that a common mistake? I'm sure they get it a lot.
19: Probably, but I also feel like people just know. But his wife is, she's very low-key, I think. Maybe that's also why. Yeah.
0: So awkward. Keep talking.
19: That's okay. I don't think they're listening. But I'm definitely going to send them a recording.
0: So
19: no, it's so true. Okay. People make that mistake all the time with my brother and I, well, back in the day. So it's okay.
0: The lovely Vaughn.

0: For most people, tiredness is not a sleep problem, it's an energy production problem. And those are two completely different things. Wait 90 minutes after waking up before your first caffeinated coffee. Your adrenal system will thank you.
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2: No, I think he wanted to do it right. So then he ended up coming back to the same venue.
3: Oh,
2: so he knew I'd be there like a week later. I know. And then he was like,
3: raised him well.
2: She did. And then he asked me for my number.
3: And the rest, as they say,
2: is history.
3: Is history.
2: I know.
3: Something that I did know about you, and I obviously knew this because we had that memorable interview in 2018. Obviously, people know that you are the daughter of musical royalty.
2: Yes.
3: But I didn't know that Uncle Richard had written a song about you.
2: How did you find that out?
3: just found it somewhere
2: it's
3: online.
2: So cute, eh?
3: It's so cute.
2: I love it. I'd probably cry if I listened to it.
3: Oh,
2: now.
3: Okay, we won't play it. I mean, I don't have it set up. Oh. So I could always make that plan.
2: It's cute.
3: Did Vaughn get a song as
2: he
3: well?
2: He did.
3: Oh, stop it.
2: Yes. It's called Vaughn's Vibe.
3: Richard.
2: So cute. I know. I'm like, did you stop writing about me? Where's my update
3: That's
2: song?
3: Amazing.
2: I know. It's very cute.
3: That is cute. Richard's got pipes, hey?
2: Yes. And up until this day, he's still going in original keys.
3: Is he still going?
2: Yes,
3: in the original?
2: But I think that's a lack of alcohol, smoking. Yeah,
3: right.
2: I always feel like that preserved his voice, and also just also always being in the game. Like he hasn't stopped.
3: What is your memory of childhood growing up in that? Because and then to explain to me the shoulder connection. That's Penny,
2: my mom. Yeah. Penelope. Yeah.
3: Beautiful Penelope.
2: Do you know what?
3: Her
2: skin upsets me because why is it so smooth?
3: No. But listen, the other day I saw her at a thing that you were at and I thought, you can rest assured by just looking at your mum that you, how gorgeous you will continue to look.
2: Oh, you're so sweet.
3: She's ridiculously beautiful.
2: She's stunning. She literally, the other day we went for lunch and I was like, your skin is crazy because she literally had no makeup on. And I was like, what are you doing? Because, and then she's like, oh, I'm just using this. And I'm like, yes, I know. But like, then she goes on, I take my collagen, you don't listen to me. But before the collagen days, she was still like.
3: Some people have just got it like that though, haven't they? I mean, honestly, you haven't aged since, no.
2: You aged backwards, so let's go there.
3: That's not true.
2: And
3: you're
2: so
3: going
2: sad.
3: To my adopted motherland.
2: Yes.
3: Tell us why.
2: Okay, so my husband, Dalen Gerard Oliver, not the face, he will be doing some shows in London, so he'll be at the Bite Size Festival.
3: Okay.
2: And so I'm joining because I love London, and I honestly just want to explore the music scene as well.
3: Yeah.
2: I just love that there's so much of it. So I feel like there's a lot to explore.
3: When you're not, because obviously he's gigging kind of at night, right? So do you get to kind of do the nightlife thing? I mean, what time when you come on stage, can you then kind of go and...
2: So luckily this time around, it's not every night.
3: Enjoy the highlights of Croydon.
2: Ma'am, please. Okay. I'm very excited about that either way. But yes, we have time this time around, okay. So I'm quite excited.
3: How long are you there for?
2: 2 weeks.
3: That is significant time. And then now is the best time to go.
2: Yeah, it's going to be hot.
3: But you're going to... It is hot. My mum messages me every day with the temperature. You're going to not be there for the awards.
2: Yes.
3: And so, okay, first of all, tell me how you found out that you were nominated. Do they send you an official...
2: So this is the thing.
3: Tell us.
2: Okay. I'm going to tell you like the real story.
3: Everything.
2: Okay. You're going to think I'm crazy.
3: Okay, I will.
2: So... I kind of like forgot about it because I was like, yes.
3: Do you have to?
2: Like, so, you know, you apply.
3: Apply.
2: Yes. But in my mind, I'm going to be honest, I was like, listen, I was not looking down on myself, but I was just like, realistically, my music hasn't reached that many people. So then I go to ChatGPT. I'm like, I'm an independent artist.
3: I love
2: it. Do they take me into consideration? Because that's all I wanted to know, because I was like, I'm not going to like waste my

0: energy and efforts, because it's a lot of admin to
1: I'm sure.
0: submit.
1: Yeah.
0: So then I did it, and then ChatGPT was like, yes,
1: that.
0: They do. And I was like, okay, let's go. Because it was like on the 11th hour, actually, that I did it.
1: I'm so glad you did it.
0: Dalen was also like, just do it.
1: Just do it.
0: And I was like, let's go. And then it was so funny. I knew the day that they were going to announce the nominees. And I kind of just forgot about it because I think a month and a bit had gone by. Possibly over a month. And so I was like, okay, just don't think about it. And then they announced a day it was going to be announced. And then I was like, okay. That morning, I get a random, like, Sampra email. Okay? Then I go, ooh, Sama. So in my brain, he's like, Sama.
1: Okay?
0: And it was like 6 a.m. probably. So I looked at it, just went back to sleep for a little bit. And then I think subconsciously I was like, Sama.
1: Oh.
0: Right? Have a dream that I get nominated. And then, like, it was happening in the morning. Then I was just like, okay, that felt very real. And then that literally was what like put me on edge the whole day. And the whole day I was checking because they were announcing in like
1: categories.
0: Hourly in categories.
1: Oh, that's
0: so
1: awful.
0: They started announcing at 12 and I was like, this is gonna take a while. And every like chance I got, I was like, and I was teaching at the time, so I was like, can I check? And then I got home, I just parked at home and I was like, R&B and soul. And then I saw Gemma Farsi. Love her. She popped up first and I was like, yay.
1: Yay.
0: Because I've heard her sing before and I'm like, amazing.
1: Sure.
0: And then my face was next. And I was like, don't even lie. I couldn't believe it. Like, what do you mean? You know what I'm saying?
1: It's so just good.
0: I know. It was so cool. And then I called Dalen immediately. He was driving to Makanda because he had the funny
1: driving there.
0: Not the funny face. Yes, with Conrad Koch.
1: That must have
0: to
1: been
0: make it
1: such
0: funnier.
1: So messy. What nonsense must have gone
0: Jason
1: on in there?
0: Was in the car.
1: Yeah,
0: so.
1: In the boot. What?
0: So I called him and he was actually the one driving at the time and he was like, I can't react right now, but this is amazing. And then he called me back and then we were like, we were being babies about it because as we do. And I called everyone. I was like, I called my best friends, I called my mom, I called my family, and I was like, let's go.
1: What did your dad say?
0: He sent me such a kind. So he's not even in Cape Town. I know. That was also sad. Life is crazy.
1: Yeah.
0: But he sent me the kindest message about it as well. And I think the cool thing is that I think I'm the first in the family.
1: What?
0: I don't want to say that, like, but I'm pretty sure I am.
1: That's massive.
0: Yeah. So, I mean, the shoulders have, for sure, like, they've got their accolades. But
1: I'm sure they've got a couple of
0: things
1: on the mantelpiece.
0: But I don't think that anyone has been nominated for a summer. I need to fact check.
1: I love that, though.
0: But, yeah.
1: Regardless.
0: No, I know.
1: It's
0: but
1: remarkable.
0: I think what just made it so special is that I didn't choose a path that everyone thought I would.
1: Okay.
0: So even genre wise, I think initially everyone was like, oh, she's gonna do jazz.
1: Yeah.
0: And it would come up in interviews all the time and I'm just like, no. Nah. I love R&B. And it's Richard's fault anyways. He was the one that introduced me to it.
1: Richard is R&B.
0: He is though.
1: He's so R&B.
0: But he loves his jazz.
1: Yeah.
0: Yeah.
1: What does he listen to?
0: The funniest thing is he hasn't changed his music taste. So he's listening to the same music that he used to listen to back in the day. Amazing. So he loves his, George Benson. Okay, George Benson's always his, Stevie Wonder. Those are the main twos. You know? Love them. And then, I forget their names, but it's like those, like Toto. And
1: love that.
0: Yeah, so there's always jazz playing in the house.
1: Yeah.
0: And it was so funny because I went over to my parents' place one day. My brother was there. And she's like, my mom's like, thank goodness you're here because it's just jazz all the time. And then I started playing like, because I also play music when I'm there.
1: Yeah.
0: Because like, if we're just doing stuff, then I'm like, okay, I want to listen to what I want to listen to. And then I'll like play newer R&B. And then she's like, ooh.
1: I love that.
0: I'm like, yes.
1: She just can't take another jazz progression.
0: Not the jazz hands.
1: So this is a flavor this was the first single.
0: Mm-hmm.
1: And you were in England when this came out.
0: Yes. I think I just came. I left just after I released it.
1: Always in England, always traveling. International jet setter. This is What You Want from Maxine Caesar's SAMA Award. Let's say winning, because you have to, when the manifestors tell you, the manifestors say you have to act as if it's already yours. So from the SAMA Award winning, complicated EP. Maxine Caesar.
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4: A straw poll after 10 or so minutes, leading slightly to people saying, yes, there should be a codified National Men's Day. Men already have a Men's Day 365 days a year. There's social and institutional recognition. Do we need a dedicated Men's Day rather than a sustained program that addresses the issues that men face? Because the real question is, what changes? Not what gets celebrated. Could a Men's Day become a symbolic recognition of men? But would it challenge patriarchy? Would it challenge the actual systems that keep patriarchy entrenched? Nikita Harris is the social impact advocate and founder of Legacy Nation. They're part of a campaign who wants to put forward to government and say, we need to recognize officially, as part of a public holiday, National Men's Day. Nikita Harris, thanks so much. Really appreciate you joining us. Some would argue that every day is already Men's Day in South Africa, not just South Africa, but around the world.
5: Yes, I guess they would. But I mean, in saying so, would it not also just be every day being a human day? You know? But there are various reasons. There are various... the initiative in itself is not just about Men's Day. It's about a movement called Men Powered. So it goes beyond just Men's Day.
4: There's a reason that the 9th of August is codified as National Women's Day. It commemorates not only the 1956 March on Pretoria, but the role of women played in the liberation of South Africa in the anti-apartheid struggle. What would be the historic significance, the symbolism of a National Men's Day?
5: So, I mean, that is amazing. And the fact that we have done something like that shows that we can actually work together to achieve. So we believe that June 26th would make a fitting anchor to Men's Day in accordance with the 1952 Defiance Campaign led prominently by men such as Nelson Mandela, Walter Sisulu, Yusuf Dadu, etc. So, it would absolutely not take away from Women's Day in any way at all.
4: Mm. Is the problem really that we don't celebrate men enough? Or that we haven't challenged the expectations placed on men? And yes, modern life is particularly difficult on men. I would even go as far to say the biggest victims of patriarchy are in fact men themselves. What would a day achieve instead of an ongoing program to change a system in which men overwhelmingly benefit in society?
5: Okay, so Men Powered is an ongoing program. And yes, men are buckling under the weight of unrealistic expectations, but family, from society. I mean, you guys are expected to be providers, protectors, leaders, and these rigid figures, which leaves little to no space to actually be vulnerable enough to learn something from the next person. So in the spirit of equality, Legacy Nation believes that Men's Day must mirror and complement Women's Day. But the program in itself, or officializing Men's Day, will serve to recognize men's role in society, yes, but also address issues that men face. And more than that, inspire them to be more family-oriented, to also be more proactive with their physical, mental, emotional, and spiritual health. So I would say further to that, you know, the program in itself aims to more than mentorship, I would say form conversational circles, you know, so the respect is maintained so that men are able to converse and take from each other and implement in their lives. And with that, we hope to create some sort of change.
4: Where does men's own accountability come in here? And I will be as blunt to say, yes, men are the biggest victims of patriarchy, but men don't necessarily take responsibility and accountability themselves. Would a day not simply celebrate masculinity instead of saying, well, men, take responsibility for your actions?
5: Absolutely, but people would need to first identify that there is actually a problem, that accountability needs to be taken. But I mean, there are staggering rates of suicide, for example, that need to be addressed. And you know, I come from experience where you know, we would have major female campaigns and we're teaching females to fight males and to protect themselves, yet we are not addressing the center of the problem. If men are the problem, you know, with rape, for example, with GBV, why aren't we going to the problem? And I'm not saying that we have all of the answers. I'm just saying that we begin where we are with what we have. And so I am grateful for media, for example, reaching out, which allows us to also reach out to men to say, let's come together as leaders, as, you know, just as human beings to work together and make a difference, whatever that difference may be. And also, I think mentorship to some degree, you know, doesn't leave room for the mentors themselves to learn something, because I don't believe that we all have all of the answers. So, you know, it would be great for men to come together to actually just talk, to take from each other, to understand where accountability lies. What does it even mean to be accountable? You know, like I said, it goes beyond Men's Day. We have something called the Responsible Parenthood Bill, and that aims to address paternity fraud. So accountability all around. Mm.
4: Nikita Harris, really appreciate your time. As a social impact advocate and founder of Legacy Nation, they have a proposal that says, while we have a National Women's Day, should we have a National Men's Day?
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6: In Family Matters today, we're really talking about every family's worst nightmare when the joy, the anticipation of the arrival of a new baby goes horribly wrong. Joining me on the line is Carte Blanche producer and author Taryn Crosman. We've chatted to her many times before about her investigative work for Carte Blanche, but specifically today I want to talk about her new book called Undelivered, which has just hit the shelves. It tells the story of a rogue midwife whose actions left behind a string of devastated families. And the story of how she was exposed and finally brought to justice makes for honestly horrifying reading, but utterly compelling reading. It is a book that really just strikes you to your core. Taryn, congratulations on publishing it, and thank you so much for joining us to talk about this case. It's great to have you on the show again.
7: Thanks, Pippa. Thank you.
6: The book is the culmination of more than 5 years of investigative work, which did finally end up in a courtroom and with an outcome. But you had to walk a very long path to get there. Taryn, tell us, when did you first hear the name of Yolanda Moritz-Fisher?
7: It was back in 2020. So I actually originally got a call from a midwife who said to me there was a midwife and they were concerned about the way she was operating. And I'd said to her, I mean, she went through some of the details and some of the allegations. And initially, I mean, I have to be honest, it just seemed like a lot of work and it was going to entail a lot of investigating. And I didn't think any of the mothers would speak. And it was only when Corinne Muller called me to say she was willing to speak that I started the investigation. But it was, yeah, it was back in 2020.
6: And let's briefly share Corinne's story with our audience. Taryn, it's sadly one of many in this book, and we could be giving due credit to these mothers and their stories. But let's focus on Corinne's. What happened to her?
7: Corinne Muller, like all the other mothers, was looking for a natural, holistic birth. And you have to remember back then, if you Googled Yolande Maritz, you would not find a bad review. There was no bad articles. There was no press about her. She was I want to say glorified, but there's probably a better word, but she was really an esteemed midwife. Mm-hmm. And she was a midwife people sought out. People drove to Bloemfontein to give birth with her. She was trusted. Yeah. Within the natural birthing community. So Corinne actually really wanted to give birth with Yolande. And she had planned, even before she fell pregnant, she had found Yolande. And then she fell pregnant and went to Yolande. And she had her beautiful natural birth kind of turned really horrific halfway through. And her daughter, Sophia, was born with severe birth injuries and was later diagnosed with cerebral palsy. Sophia's still alive today. I mean, she's using a feeding tube. She's nonverbal. She can't move. Suffering the consequences.
6: Yeah. Taryn, and that's one of many stories. Some of those ended in babies that didn't make it, that were either stillborn or died very soon after birth. Many, many others have an ending, which is one that's going to require lifelong medical care and high care costs for these families. I mean, these are long-term consequences, as well as the consequences of grief for the women and men who have lost their children. Taryn, what was it? I mean, in a nutshell, as you said, this was somebody who was highly thought of in the profession, highly esteemed and sought out, but at some point a line was crossed and she went from being a woman who was committed to the best possible birth outcomes for her patients, the mothers in her care, to somebody who was taking extreme steps to try and speed up labor so that she could see more patients. Was it as simple as that? Do you want to tell us a little bit more about what was happening?
7: Yeah, I think since the beginning of the investigation, as the investigation escalated, you know, it was something that I questioned the whole time. Why? How did somebody who seemed pure of heart and got involved to take care of women and children flip? And I mean, unfortunately, the answer I got from friends, colleagues, etc., was always the same, and it was greed. She started a business, and the business, she started seeing 25 women a month, which is unprecedented. No midwives operating alone in a private practice are seeing 25 mothers a month. And, yeah, I mean, basically the answer we kept getting over and over was greed. But I think Yolande has a very tortured past. Mm. And I think that played a role in the woman she became.
6: To give listeners a very short summary, and I want you to read the book to understand fully what happened, but amongst the interventions that she started using was literally drugging her patients without their consent, administering drugs designed to bring on labor under very specific medical circumstances, using them inappropriately, using them outside of her scope as what she was meant to be allowed to do as a midwife. And the result was not just agonizing labor experiences for these women, but as you've mentioned, Taryn, severe damage to many of these children, and in some extreme cases, the death of these children. Now, as horrifying as those cases and incidents are to read about, what is almost more horrifying to read in this book is that the people who could have stopped this much sooner than they did knew about it, had been alerted to the fact that there was something wrong with what was happening in this practice, and didn't take steps to shut it down. Taryn, by your estimation, there are so many families out there who could have had a better outcome, a different outcome, had the SA Nursing Council, for example, stood up and taken notice when they first started receiving the call saying something is not right here. Tell us a little bit about what you discovered when you looked into that aspect of this, because as you said, for the midwife to come to you and say, carte blanche, please look into this, that was an act of desperation after the formal channels had failed.
7: Yeah, I mean, that particular midwife had already gone to the South African Nursing Council, and her complaint was largely ignored. I mean, I think this was the hardest part of this investigation and why we didn't give up, because there was just no action taken. Mm. Yolande continued and continued, and when I tell you there were so many babies injured and babies that died, while the complaints, I mean, the first complaint was made to the South African Nursing Council in 2016. Second complaint, 2018. More complaints, 2019. And they largely went uninvestigated.
6: Sure.
7: They made various excuses. Obviously, a big problem in South Africa is resources, and they just didn't have the resources to investigate properly and extensively enough.
6: But, I mean, for those mothers whose lives were devastated by this woman's actions, Taryn, I mean, it's called comfort to finally see the matter go to court, but it took years and years of fighting and a few mothers who were just not prepared to let it go. Taryn, at huge personal cost, I mean, you use the phrase in the book that these women are never going to be the same women that they were before. It's cost some of them their marriages. It's cost them a huge amount emotionally to have to keep on reliving what they went through over and over again.
7: 100%.
6: But it's because of those one or two who were prepared to fight it that we did eventually see an outcome.
7: 100%. And you put it so, so well. I mean, that's exactly what it was. I don't think people understand the cost to these women. No one comes out of this the same. Mm. And, you know, and Corinne said on that last day, Yolandi was sentenced to 23 years imprisonment. And Alicia, and Corinne's now based in the USA. And Alicia got Corinne on the phone. And I'll never forget Corinne saying, but no one wins.
6: Yeah, because the babies are gone.
7: It took so much to get there. The babies are gone. The babies are injured. The marriages are finished. The mental health that Corinne and Alicia have been through, the mental health issues, to wake up every morning and keep this fight going. They never had time to heal their children, the loss of their children, the injury of their children, because they were so busy fighting for justice.
6: Just for anybody who's coming in midway to this interview, our guest on the line is Taryn Crossman. You've heard her before on the show. She's a producer with Carte Blanche, but she's also the author of the brand new book, Undelivered, which is the story of the investigation into midwife Yolanda Maritz-Fouché. Former midwife, she was eventually found guilty of malpractice by the Nursing Council, stripped of her right to practice, and then later faced a criminal trial which resulted in a 23-year sentence. And so she sits behind bars, Taryn. But yeah, somebody is asking on the email, have these families pursued financial damages against her? For what sort of payment? This is somebody who is sitting behind bars not earning any income. I would guess it would be a moot point and hardly worth pursuing her. But Taryn, has anybody considered suing the Nursing Council for not acting sooner when they received reports 10 years before she was finally convicted?
7: I mean, I think for a lot of the things that Yolandi did, I was actually speaking to a doctor the other day who said to me, all these cases are so obviously medical negligence. Why didn't they pursue civil action? And the thing is, Yolandi has no money. She has no insurance. If she was in a state system, it would be different because they would be able to actually litigate the state. But I think they're fatigued now. You know, like Corinne and Alicia led this fight, and they were two of the four cases that she was found guilty on. And I think the mothers are tired, you know. It's a long struggle.
6: You can understand it. And at some point, Taryn, they need to be allowed to lay down this burden and move on with their lives, knowing that they've fought as hard as they could.
7: Yeah.
6: May I ask, I mean, you do mention this in the book, the emotional impact that following this investigation and writing this story had on you. Because, Taryn, I'm very mindful of the fact that you were yourself in the process of becoming a mother, and at that, becoming a mother who wanted as natural a childbirth experience as possible. It must have played on your mind on another different level, having all of that happening at the same time as following this investigation.
7: I think it was part of the reason why I couldn't give up.
6: Yeah.
7: You know, I mean, there's multiple reasons why, but I think being a mom, having a child that was exactly the same age as Sophia and Noah, my daughter was born in the same year that most of these children were born.
6: Yeah.
7: So every time I saw Sophia, I saw an alternative version of my birth and what could have happened to my child and what could happen to another child, you know? And I think that was the big thing. We had to do something because it was going to happen to another child.
6: Mm.
7: And we knew she wouldn't stop. But, yeah, my daughter's pretty much the same age as Sophia and Noah.
6: Yeah. I mean, Taryn, I think it's an incredibly important book. As I said at the beginning, it's very difficult to read. I mean, I'm a mother. I had the same thoughts going through my head, how different this is from what I experienced in childbirth both times. And you can't distance yourself from that as a mother reading this. But I think, you know, it's going to have ramifications beyond that. Are you hopeful that publishing it might perhaps also pressure the nursing council? Because I'm aware of the fact that along the road they sort of said, yes, we'll implement regulations that will better regulate this industry and better set out the requirements and you know, practices that are allowed and forbidden for those working in private midwifery. My understanding is that to this day that hasn't actually happened yet. Do you hope that publishing this book might perhaps force their hand to get a move on with that?
7: Yeah, I really do. I think the whole system needs to be reevaluated. And I think there's amazing people like Margriet Wibberlink who are consulted consistently throughout this from, I think she's with Sensitive Midwifery, but she does a lot of training. And I just think the whole midwifery system, the whole system of birth needs to be reevaluated. And I'm hoping this puts some pressure on it. Because the women and children are suffering at the end of the day.
6: And just to be very clear, this is not a book that attacks the concept of midwifery. It is a book that shows what can go wrong if somebody is operating outside of their scope of practice and cutting the kind of corners that were happening here with devastating impact. So, Taryn, I mean, I couldn't put it down. I read it cover to cover in a single night, and I suspect a lot of other readers are going to do the same. Thank you so much, firstly, for refusing to give up on this investigation and helping to achieve the outcome that finally was arrived at, both on the professional level and in court. And thank you so much for joining us on the show.
7: Thanks so much, Pippa. I appreciate it.
6: Taryn Crosman is the author of Undelivered, published by Penguin Random House. So you should be able to find a copy in your nearest bookstore or online. It is a very sobering, difficult read, but a very, very important one.
2: 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Cape Talk.

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3: With a wrap of your Eyewitness News, I'm Sibs Matiela. The costs from former President Jacob Zuma's Nkandla upgrades grew from an approved budget of about 28 million rand to more than 216 million rand. An SIU investigation has found that former Nkandla architect Minenhle Makhanya authorized and oversaw the implementation of works and improvements that went beyond the security measures identified by the SAPS and SANDF. A special tribunal not only found Makhanya's appointment to the contract to be unlawful, but has also held him personally liable for losses linked to the Nkandla upgrades. He's been ordered to repay more than 147 million rand to the state. The controversial upgrades at the former statesman's home took place primarily between 2009 and 2013. The tribunal ruled that several costly features, including tunnels, staff accommodation, roads and landscaping, fell outside approved security requirements. SIU spokesperson Selby Makhoto.
4: The tribunal also ordered Makhanya to pay the cost of the legal proceedings, including the cost of two counsel. The SIU accepted Makhanya's submission, reducing the total claim by 7.8 million rands, which Mr. Zuma repaid as a contribution for non-security related upgrades. This amount will be deducted from the total deemed just and equitable for the repayment by the special tribunal.
3: Retired Hawks head Jeffrey Libia's testimony has been postponed at the Madlanga Commission, with his return date for cross-examination yet to be confirmed. Libia's deployment of Hawks officers to the scene of alleged cartel member Katiso Molefe's arrest for alleged murder in December 2024 came under scrutiny today. Libia says he deployed Hawks officers to the home, but he insists the officers were sent to verify reports of Hawks impersonators on the scene, while previous witnesses claimed Libia intentionally attempted to interfere in the operation. The matter has roused suspicion over Libia's interests, who retired last year. Libia confirmed that there was no follow-up probe. Lawyer for suspended EMPD Deputy Chief Julius Mkhwanazi says his client has been expecting to be arrested over allegations that he unlawfully approved blue lights for vehicles linked to Vusumuzi Matlala. This after Mkhwanazi was served with an arrest warrant in the holding cells at the Brakpan Magistrates Court yesterday after court adjourned in his bail application regarding the Emmanuel Mbenze murder case. He's accused of irregularly registering private vehicles linked to Matlala and then fitting them with blue emergency lights. Mkhwanazi and Matlala are expected to face fresh fraud and corruption charges. It's understood Matlala, who is also facing multiple charges, including 11 counts of attempted murder, was served with an arrest warrant by IPID at Khosi Mamburu Prison in Pretoria. The two are expected to appear in the Germiston Magistrates Court today. The fraud case of former SAFA CEO Danny Yordaan has been postponed to the 27th of November, with the magistrate urging the parties to avoid further delays. Yordaan, alongside Groni Hluyo, former acting CEO Russell Paul, public relations specialist Trevor Nietling and his company Grid Communications, are facing fraud and theft charges linked to the alleged misuse of more than 1.3 million rand in South African Football Association funds. The date has been confirmed despite a separate Section 342A application set to be heard in the High Court on Monday. The application challenges alleged delays in the criminal proceedings, but the magistrate says the matter must continue if the High Court does not issue an order preventing it from doing so. More than 600 students marched to NSFAS offices in Cape Town and Parliament, with the University of Cape Town's SRC threatening to take NSFAS to court. The students handed over a memorandum highlighting grievances with the accommodation cap introduced in 2023. The provision limits student accommodation spend to 55,000 rand for uncatered options. The students demanded that NSFAS immediately remove the accommodation cap, saying it leaves them with outstanding student debts that prevent them from registering or graduating. And the Western Cape government has allocated 12 million rand to fight fires across the province as part of efforts to bolster its response to a rise in early season fires. Authorities will also bring additional firefighting resources in October this year, 2 months earlier than usual. The resources from other provinces would usually be deployed from the 1st of December. Local Government, Environmental Affairs and Development Planning MEC Anton Bredell says the move follows a pattern seen over the past 5 years, with fires starting earlier than expected. Meanwhile, residents are being warned to brace for a longer and more dangerous fire season, as climate change and extreme heat increase the risk of devastating wildfires. Scientific projections indicate that the traditional four-month fire season from November to March could become longer as temperatures rise and conditions become drier. A partly cloudy Friday is in store for Gauteng. Johannesburg drops to an overnight low of 10 degrees, peaking at 22. Pretoria, 12 and 24. And Vereeniging is at 10 and 22. A cloudy Friday in store for Cape Town as well, with cool overcast conditions. Expect a low of 13 and a high of 16. 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
1: 5 minutes now, it is past 4 o'clock. It's a Friday morning, the 28th of August, 2026. We're in your company until 6 o'clock this morning. Because it is a Friday, we always ask you to reflect on the week that was and perhaps a conversation that stood out for you on this radio station in this past week, even in your social sphere, perhaps at work, at church, whatever the case may be. Do you know what? I heard A, B, C, D. I couldn't believe it. I always make this time available for you to try and clarify some things with Cape Talk and 702 listeners where you are pondering and wondering about whatever might be the pondering and wondering about that perhaps you want to get an answer from Cape Talk and 702 listeners. This is your time. You know the numbers, 021-446-0567, 011-883-0702. You can WhatsApp me your messages and voice notes if you choose to 072-702-1702, 072-567-1567. Coming up on the show today, Liesl van der Veste is and joins us in just over half an hour from now. It's Friday, which means she'll have a wonderful list and menu of options for you to consider in your region as far as fitness-related events are concerned. We speak to another Liesl, this time Maruchi, who's a founder of Spreading the Love NPO, talking about how to answer the rising cost of hunger. Liesl Maruchi will join us at about 10 minutes to 5 this morning. Postbank has given you a deadline of Monday. That's Monday, the 31st of August. For you to make sure that if you are a SASSA grant recipient, you've got the appropriate card. You've only got until Monday, the 31st of August, for you to switch to the appropriate card. We'll be speaking to Tami Cele, Postbank Chief Commercial Executive, at about 5:15 this morning. If you have any questions pertaining the process, perhaps you have attempted to switch your card and you've had no joy whatsoever, let's see how many of those questions we can get through to Tami Cele when we've got him on our radio station at about 5:15. We'll then look forward to the second test between the Springboks and the All Blacks. It's happening at Cape Town Stadium tomorrow. It's a sold-out affair. And throughout the day, certainly here on Cape Talk, there'll be instructions as to what to do and, most importantly, what not to do. Jan de Gwening, the freelance rugby journalist, will join us in about 10 minutes to 6.
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1: Errol, you're the first person to call in this morning from Blue Downs. Good morning to you.
5: Good morning, Africa, and good morning to the listeners. Africa, on this very time now, you can look, I can't see the moon so lekker because it's a bit misty, cloudy. But there's a lunar eclipse taking place at the moment. And those who are in a clear area across the country, it can be seen from all parts of South Africa, will be able to see from about 4:30 this morning the moon moving into the Earth's shadow, and it will reach its maximum. Look, we won't see a full eclipse. It's a 96% eclipse, but we will only from South Africa be able to see 93%. So if you're in a clear space in parts of the country that receive this reception, you can go outside and you can see a spectacular lunar eclipse. Well, not a full one, but a 93% one.
1: And you said from about 4:30 this morning, is it, Errol?
5: Yes, look, it's already into the penumbra, but I can't see it so nicely because it's there the moon comes out, there it goes away again. But you can see it, as I can see to the left-hand side, there's a little bit of a shadow there, but then there the clouds go over. But they must look to the western, and if you can be close to the western horizon with a clear view, without any buildings, then you'll be able to see the biggest part of the eclipse at about 6:15 this morning.
1: Do you know why this event results in the moon appearing a reddish-orange copper sort of color?
5: Yeah, I don't know why it is that way, Africa, but I think it's because of the light that has been reflected on the rim of the shadow, and then it appears like that. But further than that, you know, I wish that the late Richard would be around today. He could have explained it much better than me. You know, he was involved with those things. I'm just a hobbyist when it comes to lunar stuff and skies, the things in the sky. But, you know, the month of August is also the month of the meteor showers. And for goodness sake, for the past 5 years, this August Women's Month has been messing around with our stargazers. not a good thing. But it would have been spectacular if it was not cloudy this morning. But I guess other parts of the country, it's clear. And go outside, have a look at about 4:30. You'll be able to see that piece of apple bite.
1: Ah, beautiful. Errol, thank you very much for reminding us. Errol in Blue Downs. Lindy, where you've called in from Deep Kloof. Good morning to you.
6: Good morning, Africa, and how are you this morning?
1: I'm well, thank you very much. How are you?
6: Ah, I'm good. It's just that the reflections of the week are really amusing me. It took me back to decades ago when I was an African student, you know, at private level, being taught Zayden and the Bedraven the Forum. Demand Kap the Hout. And now, and the Bedraven the Forum Serons, the Hout is their demand gekap now. Yeah. What is happening in South Africa? The Hout Kap the Man. The Hout is Besa Hom the Man at the Kap Vand. Things are falling apart, I am telling you. Everybody is pointing at each other. And things are falling apart. You can imagine Brian Mokgosi wanting to escape from prison in what? In police uniform. I say, need you to hold her, cut me? Hey, and come with her, noch an. Da is the architect in Kanda. He would know the health betal. He would know the health terug betal. And da is Nafsas noch there. Nafsas. Die mensen moeten die geld betalen voor de accommodatie van de studenten. Die bedrijvende forum is bezig in Zuid-Afrika. En I'm telling you, Africa, when you really reflect, you can see things are falling apart. I am telling you, we started off wrongly and we'll end up wrongly. And the expression that says, every dog has its day, unfortunately.
1: Thank you very much for reminding us of the Afrikaans lessons. We all remember the Leidende and the Bedrijven de Forum that we have studied. Ooh, goes back to primary school Afrikaans, actually. Lindiwe, thank you very much.
6: All right.
1: Have yourself a wonderful, wonderful Friday and weekend. Speaking of language, actually, yesterday I had an occasion to go to a prayer session. A dear friend of mine, his uncle passed away, and he'll be buried tomorrow. But I won't be able to attend the funeral. And what is common now is that on a Friday, instead of there being the final prayer session, people tend to use the time to prepare for the funeral, right? The slaughtering, the peeling of the vegetables, the preparation of the salads, whatever the case may be. So yesterday was what we call umlindo, which means it's the longer prayer session. So usually it lasts an hour, but yesterday it lasted two hours. In previous years, actually, it would almost go on all night sometimes. I mean, I'd been to umlindo where I had to leave and then come back, and it was still going on. And I think it ended eventually at about 3 o'clock in the morning. But a line, I suppose, that is very iconic in Xhosa language and metaphor use is chitha amanzi inkukhu ibalekile. Chitha amanzi inkukhu ibalekile. Meaning, the direct translation is spill the water because the chicken has run away. So what would happen is you would boil the water in preparation to capture a chicken and slaughter it. And those who've had the pleasure of having to pluck the feathers from the chicken, you know that you'd have to soak it in hot boiling water in order to loosen the feathers. And then you use your hand to literally pluck them off of the chicken itself. And before you slaughter that chicken, the water would need to be boiling, right? In order for that process to be swift and that process to be efficient. And now, inkuku ibalekile means the chicken has run away. And therefore, because the chicken has run away, there's no point in boiling the water anymore because there will be no chicken to pluck. And what it generally means, that it is pointless to keep trying, to keep crying, to, I don't know, distress over spilt milk or holding on to unfinished situation because hope is gone, or whatever the case may be. And man of the cloth, of course, people who believe will then use aspects of the Bible to try and give hope to the family. So despite the household being bereaved, and the one line actually that was shared by the gentleman yesterday, the same God you were praying to the day before is still here, even though you are bereaved. Because, and the point he was making, is that often it is easy to blame God, right, when you've been bereaved. Where was God? Why didn't God? Why? And all of that. And he was saying the same God is there. The same God is there. But chitha amanzi inkukhu ibalekile is a phrase I haven't heard for many, many years. Love language. Absolutely love language.
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0: This is Early Breakfast with Africa Milani.
1: Umlindelo. I don't think that's what it's called. It's called Umlindo. Sorry, somebody on the WhatsApp line who had asked me why I don't greet at the start of the show. The delightful Rudy Tlavi used to say, good morning, good morning, good morning, everybody, every morning. So I suspect I should come up with something quite similar. And then was correcting me in my use of his Xhosa, saying Umlindelo. Angumlindelo, Umlindo. At least that's how it. That's how I know it. Those who are students of the language do let me know. I had to abandon studying it at quite a young age because back in the day, going to a Bantu education school was not desired. If you wanted a better quality education, you needed to go to other education systems. And unfortunately, I did not study Xhosa until matric. But if you did, and if you are a student of the language and you'd like to certainly give me the correct use of the word, you most welcome to do so.
0: Join the conversation. Join the conversation. You're with Cape Talk.
1: A very good interview, actually, yesterday on 702 Drive with John Pellman. He spoke to the Chief Executive Officer of the Tourism Business Council of South Africa, that's Chibiwa Chibenga, about the surge of tourism in the country due to visits from SADC countries. John asks the CEO to explain the surge.
7: The patterns that we see here in terms of the overall arrival is in line with our expectations. And also, coming from the SADC region, usually the upward of 75% of our arrivals every month comes from the SADC region. And this is led by Zimbabwe, Mozambique, and Lesotho. And in the past, Zimbabwe used to lead these numbers, but we are seeing growth from the Mozambique side to lead these numbers from the SADC region. So the set of numbers compared for July 2026 compared to July 2025 shows that indeed there is an increase, overall increase, but there are also areas where we need to sort of pull up our socks in terms of making sure that we don't remain flat.
8: So let's hear about those areas, because that in fact was my next question. So we know what we've got, but let's talk a little bit about what we need. Obviously, in the conversation around, for example, making visas easier to get, there's a desire to get a much more of a slice, because we barely have one, in a country like China or perhaps even India. How are we doing there?
7: Yes, China and India are still a challenge for us. I was looking at the set of numbers for July 2026, And I could see that in India and China, we are down significantly, double digits. In one market, it's about 30%. And I think in the other market, around 20-odd percent or 24%. So those two markets, we still need to navigate very carefully and be clear. And the introduction of the electronic travel authorization, which will help, especially in those two countries, has to be key in turning around those markets. So you would have seen the president launch the ETA in the last few weeks. And you also would have seen that within the government and business partnership, we talk about increasing international arrivals. And those two markets, being India and China, are critical in the growth of tourism. Other countries are getting big numbers from those markets. We are still quite behind. And there is a discussion around a strategy in terms of how do we harness the opportunities that exist in those two markets. So we're behind in those markets. In North America, we've been doing very well. This is one market. This is the USA and Canada that we fully recovered some few months ago. But what we are seeing is that this market is becoming flat, meaning that our numbers are remaining stagnant. So we need to look into what's making our numbers remaining stagnant. And there are a few things that we believe we need to do. And this business and government partnership is going to help us to unlock this. And this is to see how we can increase the slots in terms of the number of airlines slots that are available between us as South Africa and the U.S. And if we can increase the slots from the current number so that we can get other airlines, including possibly Delta, introducing new routes, or United Airlines increasing frequency, or even American Airlines introducing a new route from the U.S., that may help us with this number. So that's one area that we're looking at, because we may have reached capacity in terms of the seat capacity from those markets. And also there's constraints with the Middle East hub and spoke model that we have. So we are looking into that closely to say what's making our numbers stagnant, because we need to grow in those markets. There are a lot of people that do travel. And we also will analyze other markets, but I was just giving example of those particular markets that we need to have a really laser focus on, because there is a huge potential. And when those tourists come into the country, they touch the entire value chain of tourism and therefore creating jobs.
1: That's the Chief Executive Officer of the Tourism Business Council of South Africa, Chifiwa Chibwenga, speaking to John Pellman on 702 Drive yesterday, reflecting on the fantastic news that South Africa has seen a surge of 17% in July when it comes to international visits, pretty much driven by the SADC countries, as the CEO was saying. You can go to premierplus.com for the rest of that interview.
0: Wake up.
2: It's your early breakfast
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1: A voice note from a listener regarding the use of the word umlindo or umlindelo, as the another listener on the WhatsApp line was suggesting.
9: Morning, Bra Africa. Both uses are correct depending on from which Xhosa dialect you are coming from. Because Xhosa on its own is very diverse, but both are correct. I used to call it umlindelo myself, because there in OR Tambo in Eastern Cape, we call it that way. But when you go to areas like PE and other areas, it's called umlindo. Which I found that it's also correct. Thank you.
1: Dabulela Bawa, thank you very much. Indeed, more of those to 072-702-1702, 072-567-1567.
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1: A reminder of what's coming up on the show. Liesl van der Veste is in...

0: operating here in South Africa, and they are responding to the rising cost of hunger. Lizelle will join us at about 10 minutes to 5 this morning. Postbank has given you a deadline of Monday, the 31st of August, if you are a SASSA grant recipient, to make sure that you've got the right card for you to continue receiving your SASSA grant. We'll speak to the Chief Commercial Executive from Postbank, that's Tami Cele, at about 5:15 this morning. And then we'll look forward to the second test between the Springboks and the All Blacks happening at Cape Town Stadium this Saturday. That's tomorrow. Freelance rugby journalist Rian Dikwenang will join us in about 10 minutes to 6 this morning.
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0: At 25 minutes now past 4 o'clock, the Weather Service warning of damaging winds and waves along the coast of KwaZulu-Natal, as well as damaging interior winds over the parts of the Northern Cape as well as the Western Cape. There'll be isolated showers in parts of Mpumalanga, of Limpopo and the Eastern Cape as well today. They've issued an impact-based warning of a yellow level 2 for damaging wind and waves resulting in localized disruption of small harbors and ports, difficulty in navigation and localized damage to infrastructure, as well as settlements expected along the coast between Port Edward and Richards Bay. There's another yellow level 2 warning for damaging interior winds this time, which might lead to localized damage to settlements and localized problems for high-sided vehicles on prone routes due to crosswinds. That's expected over the Namakwa District Municipality in the Northern Cape and the Central Karoo District Municipality in the Western Cape. Otherwise, your weather in Gauteng today, partly cloudy and cool, but warm in the north. Temperatures in Pretoria, 12 and 24, Johannesburg, 10 and 22, Vereeniging, 10 and 23. In the Western Cape, there'll be fog in the morning along the west coast, otherwise cloudy to partly cloudy and cool to warm. It will be hot in places over the west coast and central Karoo districts. The wind will be moderate to fresh southwesterly to westerly along the southwestern and southern coast until the afternoon, otherwise moderate southeasterly to southerly. It will become light and variable along the south coast from the afternoon. Temperatures in Cape Town today, 13 and 23, Fredendale 10 and 32, Riversdale 11 and 27, George 11 and 18. Worcester will be 11 and 30 today. It will be 19 and 32 in Beaufort West and 11 and 33 in Oudtshoorn. In KwaZulu-Natal, there'll be fog patches this morning over the interior, otherwise fine and cool to warm, to be partly cloudy in the northeast of the province. The wind will be moderate to fresh northerly to northeasterly, reaching strong south of Richards Bay from the afternoon. Temperatures in Durban, 17 and 26 today. It will be 16 and 27 in Richards Bay, 12 and 30 in Pietermaritzburg, and in Ladysmith, to be 11 and 29.
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0: Rowan joining me in studio now. Good morning to you.
3: Good morning, Africa.
0: Greeting and saying hello and how are you? I hope it is well with you. Are you one of those people who on texts and emails would precede any message with good morning, I hope you are well today, and then go into the business?
3: Yes, funnily enough, this happened yesterday. We were doing a bit of shopping, regular grocery shopping, and my fiance and I were looking for pillows. And like my partner just basically said, we're looking for continental pillows. I'm like, excuse me, but like you can greet first. Like greet the shop assistant first. And I think a greeting is so important.
0: Was the shop busy at the time?
3: No.
0: Okay, so you could actually indulge and greet.
3: Yeah.
0: Ask how they are, how they're feeling, all of that.
3: Yeah.
0: Or what is the extent of your greeting? Like, you won't ask how people are that day, are you?
3: No.
0: Okay. All right.
3: No. It's a payday also. So, like, yeah, I guess it depends on the greeting itself. If someone is going to be cheery about it, then I'll continue the conversation. Mm. So, for example, another shop assistant was like, yo, it's quiet for a payday. Like, this should be the calm before the storm. So it's that kind of, you kind of feel off of each other, I think.
0: All right. I'm with you on greeting people in person, asking them how they are, if time allows, and then getting on with the business, right? If nothing else, you'll actually get better service if you demonstrate that you care for the other person. But on the emails and the texts, I

0: I mean, I do it, I suppose, out of habit because everybody else is doing it, but there is absolutely no reason for it whatsoever. It's not that I don't hope that you are well, but like, can we just get to business?
1: Why?
0: Because, like, it's none of my business how you're doing.
1: Yeah, but you should care still.
0: Why should I?
1: Like, it's common decency to care, isn't it?
0: I care for my friends. I care for people I come across on a regular basis. But if you are some official in a government office and all I want is a form to be confirmed or ticked or signed or whatever the case may be, just do it.
1: For me, it's people just want to be seen. And if you have like 2 seconds for that person to go, you know,
0: but,
1: what?
0: But how are you seeing the other person though? So it has become so normal and so customary, I suppose, now to type, I hope you are well. But you're not actually hoping they are well.
1: No, I am.
0: No, you're not.
1: This is our strive for world peace.
0: Is that the strive for world peace? World peace is possible, everybody. What's up, me on the numbers 072-702-1702, 072-567-1567. When you are writing an email to someone, particularly if it's a formal email, it's one thing if it's your friend, somebody you know, somebody you socialize with, or somebody you're in contact with on a regular basis, even if for work purposes. But you know that they, because then I would rather go, I hope you've recovered from your cold, because I know you've had a cold. Do you know what I mean? Or I hope the little one is enjoying school because they've started a new school. Because then that demonstrates that this is a relationship that goes beyond just profession, right? But the stock standard, I hope you are well. Sure.
1: No, that will be in every email I ever write.
0: I know I don't receive it well. I just go, get on with it. What do you want? If I don't know you, don't ask me. Because you really don't want to know. Because if you're going to ask me how I am, I will tell you how I am. And I'll take 5 minutes to tell you how I am, kind of
1: thing. Okay, so I'm going to change it from I hope you well to how are you.
0: Because then you'll get a dissertation, right? A dissertation as to how I am. Anyway, what is catching our attention in Gauteng this morning?
1: Well, Africa, Gauteng's education department has spent $1.45 billion, on more than 3,000 mobile classrooms over the past 5 years. And this is to tackle overcrowding in schools. The province says temporary structures are cheaper than permanent classrooms as it faces a shortage of around 200 schools.
0: Yeah, but I mean, and I suppose it comes to planning, right? Because ideally, you should be able to predict what your population dynamic is going to be in 5-10 years from now. And then when you're predicting that Midrand, for example, is going to grow by an X percentage, therefore you will need so many more primary schools by 2030. Start building those schools now so that those schools are ready for occupation and for use in 2030. But unfortunately, the urbanization of this country is happening at such a rapid rate that our planning systems are not accurately predicting what will happen, which is unfortunate. Look, better to have a temporary structure and for schooling to happen, but ideally there should be schools available, brick and mortar, where you can teach people. I don't think Bongani Bingwa is on today. I think it might be Ray White standing in for him. Whoever it might be, what are they going to be doing on 702 Breakfast this morning?
1: Well, they will speak to the Health Department's DDG, Dr. Nhlanhla Ndlovu, as South Africa's declining childhood vaccination rates are raising concerns as preventable diseases such as measles and the whooping cough are making a comeback.
0: Whooping cough. In Cape Town?
1: The Western Cape Mobility Department is stepping up efforts to curb violence on the Khayelitsha Somerset West routes as more police officers will be deployed to those hot spots. The department has also announced a formal mediation with taxi industry leaders that's set for Monday.
0: That's good. Lester Kivett, who's he talking to this morning?
1: Well, he will welcome CEO of the DHL Cape Town Stadium, Gina Woodburn, to the show to find out the best way for spectators to make their way to the stadium in time for the second test match between the Springboks and the world's number one rugby team, the All Blacks.
0: That is an inaccurate.
1: It is. We're number one now.
0: After beating the Springboks last year. Well, well done. We'll reclaim that number one position this weekend because the Springboks have to win. They have to win this weekend, without a doubt. Sipho on the WhatsApp line, I wish Boke all success and a victorious game with the return of Sia. That's Sipho on the WhatsApp line. Thank you very much to Rowan. He's now back to taking your calls on 021-446-0567 or 11-883-0702. Can we just play Zuki's voice note for a second? I imagine it's on I Hope You Are Well conversation.
2: Morning, Africa. So naturally, I was one to type I hope you're well in emails because I, like Rowan, I genuinely did wish the person that was receiving it was well. And this was evidence because then if you got on my bad side, then that I hope you are well didn't exist. But I have since changed my stance because more and more these days I'm hearing how this actually does irritate people. But as a like a as a person, I really do wish people are well, and I let it be known.
0: All right, yes, and I suppose I was asking it because I am also reading and hearing that a lot of people are not incensed. They're certainly not incensed by the question or the sentiment. I hope you are well. But if you are, I mean, how many emails do we receive on average a day? I get about 300, 350, I think, or thereabouts every day, right? So I have a lot of admin to do. Just get on with it. just get on with it, I tell him. Mandy on the WhatsApp line saying, morning, Africa. Please tell Errol I'm so disappointed. Just went outside on my jetty in Marina de Gama. It's really cloudy here, so can't see any eclipse. I'll try again after six. Have a lovely weekend all. Mandy, thank you very much. You have a lovely weekend yourself. Kostas, you've called in from Midrand. Good morning.
3: Yeah, good morning. Good morning, Africa. I heard what Rowan said just now. He thinks that all players are the best team in the world. Not a chance. And I think this weekend, we're definitely going to beat them. And I think he must just prepare himself for some heartache and pain.
0: What do you think we need to do, Kostas, to ensure that victory, though? Erasmus is quoted in the papers today as saying that we will bounce back. And yeah. I'm hoping and trusting that he's got a plan. And I mean... Look, the second half of last week's match should never have been realized. It was terrible. But it's amazing how much we learn in loss and failure. And I think had we been victorious, we probably would have been less impactful, if you like, for this series. Whereas losing the first one, I imagine will galvanize the team a lot more and make them focus and really wish, I hope at least anyway, to work, want them to win at least one or two matches so that the All Blacks don't win everything.
3: Yeah, no, look, I think what we need to do this time around in Africa is that I think our number nine, for me, he stood out. He was very slow to release the ball. We need to move the ball much faster. To get it to the backs, and because we do have that strength, and I felt that he delayed so much. And remember, this: when you are number nine, you have to be as quick. If you're 1 second later, it's as good as gone. So I think he was. It was just Grant Williams. He had a very poor game last week. I think he's going to be replaced this weekend, which is a good thing because we need to cycle the ball much faster, much quicker. At the same time, look, if you're going to play New Zealand and you're in the scoring position, New Zealand are clinical when it comes to tries, but you are very good when it comes to penalties. See, you can't miss them then toe-to-toe by trying to score a try when, in fact, you're unable to. We beat them most of the time because we score penalties. So you got to chip in at the scoreboard. When you're at the front of the kicking position, you score. At 22, you score. Simply because it does unsettle them a long time. But let me say this. This team of New Zealand, they were very clinical last week. I think they wanted to make as less mistakes and to be defensive. But I saw them on the scrums, we were very good. but we can be better. I just think that this weekend is going to be a very interesting game. I will definitely watch it like I watched one of last week, but this time around, we're definitely going to do very well in Africa. So I'm very excited about that. So Rowan is going to take your pain like we took last week. So I'm looking forward to talk to him on Monday and ask him how he's feeling.
0: As am I.
3: Thank you, Africa, for taking my call.
0: Thank you very much. Kostas calling us there from Midrand. What do you think the Springboks need to do to ensure victory against the All Blacks tomorrow? It's the second test between these two nations in the greatest rivalry tour. They've got another match in Soweto next week, and then they will play the fourth and final match in Baltimore in the United States later next month. What do you think the Springboks will need to do? We'll need to improve on, we'll need to focus, we'll need to do more of this weekend, that's tomorrow, in order for them to prove victorious. Happy to take your calls on 021-446-0567 or 11-883-0702. Errol saying the Springboks must win. There's no such thing as must win. Try to win, yes. However, no matter what the Boks have planned and practiced, so did the All Blacks. They also... There's also that 100 test jinx that will play itself out tomorrow. Jan de Quenning will tell you one thing, but after 80 minutes, the All Blacks will win, says Errol on the WhatsApp line. Rowan is wearing a broad smile this morning in response to that message.
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2: Morning, Africa. I just saw the moon. I'm calling from Gallesburg and the sky is clear, so I can see the moon very clearly and I can definitely see the apple bite. So thanks to your listener that called in earlier to inform us all about the eclipse. It's looking good and I will keep on peeking while listening to your show. Have a lovely day further. Happy Friday.
3: Thank you very much. The partial eclipse began about 10 minutes ago. It will be at its maximum for us and only at about 93% at 12 minutes past 6 this morning. And then it will end globally at 7:51 South African time. So between now and I would say 10 past 6, it's going to be marvelous. It is going to be marvelous if you have clear skies. And I'm glad you took advantage of that invitation. Thank you, Errol, for letting us know about it.
0: Wake up.
1: It's your early breakfast
0: with Africa Milani.
3: Liesel van der Veste is joining us in studio now. Where are you going to be watching the rugby tomorrow, Liesel? Good morning.
4: Good morning. The vibe in Cape Town is incredible. I just want to say that my entire family, my sister's here, my brother-in-law, Big Mike, all of them are going to the game.
3: Except you.
4: There we go. My sister then bought tickets, then Mike bought tickets, and then
3: Liesel. They forgot about you.
4: Yep.
3: So what are you going to do?
4: I have no idea. So Cape Town, let me know where I'm watching. I'm going to make a whole group. Because the vibe, if you come past the stadium, they've set up vibe points on the cricket club, on the rugby club, on the soccer club. So there's things happening. So it's going to be really busy. So I'll just wait for someone on a WhatsApp line to send me an invite.
3: And you're still talking to your family?
4: Yes, because we actually spoke. This was our dinner conversation. Forget the rugby. Our dinner conversation was the Imagine Challenge, which is what we're talking about in our fitness guide today. So we are talking.
3: that's brave. that is brave. I'm not going. And there's a part of me that wondered whether I wanted to call in favors
4: in order to
3: go, because the Springboks have to win. Mm. They have to, despite what Errol says on the WhatsApp line. And it will be so magical to be at Cape Town Stadium and witness victory for the Springboks against the All Blacks. But I've decided this is not the favor I want to call in from the people who owe me favors. So I'm going to...
4: I want the Calabash favor.
3: Ah.
4: When they play, is the next weekend? Yeah.
3: I know a few people who've done that, actually.
4: That's so my favour that I would like.
3: They were too late to secure tickets for Cape Town. Mm. And because, obviously, the capacity at F&B Stadium is so much bigger.
4: And the vibe is just always amazing.
3: They're going up there. Like, I know at least of three people who will be getting on a flight next week Thursday, going to Gauteng, and then spending a Friday with some friends, going to the match on Saturday, and then flying returning on Sunday. Yeah. Absolutely. All right.
4: So the Imagine Challenge we were talking about. So I was talking to my family last night at family dinner, and it's all to raise funds for I Love Boobies. And your entry creates a breast screening for one woman in need. And what you need to do in the month of October, and the reason why I'm telling you this is because every year we jump on this too late, and a week before the time we tell people about the Imagine Challenge. We're giving you a month's notice. I actually entered last week. My hamper arrived last night. So it was within 3 days my entry box arrived. You can run, walk, or hike 60 kilometers in the month of October, cycle 300 kilometers, swim 10 kilometers, gym 20 hours, any movement 20 hours, any other sport 20 hours, and it all goes towards fundraising for I Love Boobies. But yes, some more info.
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4: That's Philippa from I Love Boobies just telling us about the Imagine Challenge. 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Entries are open for that one. 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
4: And that's happening this weekend. Then tonight, the Dawn to Dusk Endurance Challenge happening in Pretoria North, kicking off. Well, actually, it starts today. So everyone's starting at 6 a.m. It's not your casual jog. It's an ultra-distance lap-based format where athletes keep moving over the course of the day. I love the mental side, a fitness side of it. And it's going to be a great one to get out to support. You can find details at startingline.co.za. Saturday, the 29th, is the Women's Half in celebration of Women's Month. In Johannesburg, a half marathon as well as shorter distances. And what I like about this event is the community element. Startingline.co.za. And we can look forward to the Crawford International Santon College Annual Fun Walk and Run. It's back on Saturday morning, and it's just going to be a fun family morning out. They've posted details onto their Facebook page and their website.
3: That's all in Gauteng. What's happening in the Cape?
4: In the Cape, it's the Fair Capes Foundation Trail Run, Saturday, 29th August at Fair Cape in Melanswichte. And it supports the Fair Cape Cares Foundation while giving runners the opportunity to experience part of the picturesque working farm, 5, 15 and 18 kilometers. Otherwise, there's a trail defense workshop, trail and mountain bike defense workshop. And if safety concern has made you think twice about heading out into the trails in Cape Town, Do Martial Arts Center is hosting a trail and mountain self-defense workshop Saturday, 29 August from 11 till 12:30 in Sea Point. It's a 90-minute practical workshop based on awareness, foundation skills, personal safety skills for situations for outdoor enthusiasts that you could encounter. And they ask you to arrive wearing the gear that you're actually carrying on the mountain, whether it's your backpack, your trekking poles, your cycling equipment. And it's 200 Rand per person. Do Martial Arts, 1 Mount Nelson Road in Sea Point. 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And if self-defense or running a trail run is not your thing, then there's a free Argentine tango class and social Saturday, 30 August at Time Out Market in the V&A Waterfront. Beginner taster class starts from 2:30 till 3:30. Then there's going to be a mixer and a social for people who do know how to dance, 3:30 until 5:30. And I've posted those details onto primemediaplus.com. So different ways for you to move in different cities and different provinces this weekend.
3: I would take up the invitation to go to the Time Out Market tomorrow for that, because then you can stay and watch the rugby.
4: It's actually Sunday.
3: Oh, is it Sunday?
4: It's Sunday. I was thinking the exact same thing. But I'm so sorry. Then all my family and friends at the game, who am I going to dance with? But yes. Thanks, Africa.
3: Liesl, have a wonderful, wonderful weekend. I'm sure your family is going to have the most marvelous time.
4: Of course they will. I'll just see pictures.
3: We'll chat again on Monday. Liesl from the Best Hazen. With us every Friday when she is in the city to talk about fitness-related events. 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
3: At 9 minutes, 9 days to 5 o'clock, South Africa's food poverty line continues to rise, unfortunately, with the cost of putting even the most basic meal on the table becoming harder for vulnerable households to manage. In Danville, Pretoria, Spreading the Love is seeing that pressure firsthand, feeding hundreds of people while also supporting struggling families, vulnerable children and the elderly. Joining me on the line now is the founder of Spreading the Love, which is an NPO here in South Africa, Liesl Maruki. Liesl, a very good morning and welcome to the show.
7: Good morning. Thank you for having us this morning.
3: Take us back to how it all started. How was this organization founded and what is your objective?
7: Well, the thing is, it started about in 2006. I was a single mother. My husband worked abroad, and my children always stayed at home, and their friends came to us. So I saw that there was a lot of friends, that there was troubles in the house. I fed them, and their parents was too proud to actually ask for help. So I slowly but surely started helping these parents. My divorce went through. I moved to Cape Town, and when I came back, it was the same thing happening again. My children, through their friends, I saw that there was problems, and we started handing out food parcels. By this time, I already had, I can say, the friendship of the parents and the trust of the parents, because they knew I went through the same. With my divorce, we had no food, we had no water, and I'm unfortunately one of that very, very proud people not asking, but trying on our own. And that is a very, very huge problem. So just life sent me through to Danville. I started there with the elderly, just helping them, assisting them. Most of the parents, or I mean children, of the elderly stayed in Australia, New Zealand. And due to the fact that Danville was such a very, very poor area, these children just written off their parents. So it's a very, very soft case for me. And, yeah, we started with them, and then we got involved with the children and the place of safety children, and we worked there through that. And it just became worse and worse. And the first, sure, I'm going to say 3 weeks of COVID, we handed out food parcels. I drove, I'm not staying in Danville myself, so I went to the center, and I'll never forget it. In a day where there was like about 300 people, overnight it became over 700 people. And I had a polo, and I prayed and I said, God, how am I going to feed all these people with the bread that I just got from fruit and vegetable? And that day, everybody got food.
3: Wow.
7: I can't tell you, it was amazing. And then I decided there, the only way that I can feed all these people was by giving them a meal and not a food parcel. So then I can reach more people. So today we've got the very strong center, one place where we feed the people. We have a cooked meal. We give food parcels to those. There's a lot of elderly that can walk or can't walk. There's a lot of disabled people. There's a lot of people that's got reasons that can't come and fetch a food parcel. But we do give them a food parcel. I've been busy in Danville for 14 years already now. And some of that children grew up in front of me. So my focus on them especially is to get them fed. We give them pop in the morning before school with the homeless people, pop and tea. And they go off to school, and then later on the day their parents come and they get their cooked meal. And we help them with school supplies. If I always say we have family meetings. When there's families, that parents that have problems with their children, I get the family video call together, and I tell them, your life is in your same hands, my love. Let's do this. So it's actually so much fun. I am loved. These children is my everything. And we try to get them through school so that they can escape the poverty-ridden community where they stay. And then also, it's so easy for people always think that if you are poor or if you have trouble, that the welfare is going to come and take your children away. I know of so many households where there is no water, no electricity, only a roof over their head, but no food. And those children's got the most amazing, loving family. I can't describe it to you. It's just, so why break that family up?
3: Yeah.
7: So what we do is first, we make sure that that family have food. We make sure that that family have support. We make sure that the parents feel like they're not just receiving, but that they can actually have time to get involved and give back and show their children that there is love and support outside.
3: Lizelle, all of this happens, literally sometimes out of your kitchen at home, and I imagine you've got a very long list of needs. You made reference to fruit and veg, and I imagine a lot of the bigger organizations and supermarkets do help in providing you with some of the food that you need to cook, right?
7: Unfortunately not. It's a very difficult thing to apply for food. With fruit and veg, they closed down with COVID. And then after that, they opened a new one, built a new building, and they opened it, and a church got all the donations. So that was a very big loss. Pick and Pay and all that stuff. They also have so many organizations already coming to pick up their nearly expired food that we don't get in there.
3: So how do you get the food? How do you get the food that you cook, Liza?
7: You should see my denims. My knees is like in no denims. I beg and I pray every day of my life. So I literally are asking people and begging people, please just help us, assist us. And, you know, that's how we get, we work by day to day. That's how we survive.
3: Right.
7: We live by faith and not by sight.
3: Well, let's hope that this conversation then is going to see you realizing a little bit more love. On the food list, you need mealie-meal, samp, porridge, margarine, oil, oats, viennas and polony, meat, pasta and rice, noodles, milk and sugar, tea and coffee, biscuits, canned food, spices and vegetables. You also have a need for baby products and toiletries as well. I'm going to direct people to your website, spreadingthelovenpo.co.za. That's spreadingthelovenpo.co.za. One word, .co.za. Its founder, Lizal Maruki, joining us on the line now. It's a fantastic organization, and if you can help in any way, please do so. 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It's 5 o'clock.
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9: Godfrey Libia makes some serious admissions at the Madlanga Commission, and a frantic search for survivors continues in flood-hit Nepal. Good morning, I'm Sfiso Zulu. Former Hawks head Godfrey Libia says he did not believe the Hawks should handle a criminal matter involving former IDEC head Andrea Johnson. Libia testified at the Madlanga Commission yesterday, where his return date for cross-examination is yet to be confirmed. At the tail end of his testimony, Libia confirmed he received the criminal complaints against Johnson from a Hawks investigator in 2022. The investigator sought a senior prosecutor to handle the matter, which compromised allegations that Johnson disclosed information to Crime Intelligence Officer Feroz Khan about an assault case he was facing. Libia said he conveyed the message to then National Director of Public Prosecutions, Shamila Batoy. Chairperson of the Commission, Mbuyisele Madlanga, queried why Libia failed to take ownership of the investigation.
10: Sounds as if you did not own this.
11: It is correct, Commissioner. I don't own that one.
10: Is that because you saw no substance in it?
11: First, there was no investigation, criminal investigation. And if there was criminal investigation, it was to be registered at the station.
9: The Western Cape government says it's preparing for a fire season that could start earlier, last longer, and burn with greater intensity than usual. The province anticipates the peak to be around October during hot temperatures and strong winds. The Overberg, Cape Winelands, Southern Cape and West Coast have been identified as hotspots. Head of Disaster Management, Colin Dana.
12: So we're already seeing fires. We're not seeing the intensity that would normally come with the high winds and dark temperature. Our temperatures have been fairly mild up to now. But we plan for our wildfire season, so it's really just a question of how much more do we have to put into it.
9: Some local airlines are considering carrying extra jet fuel from other airports to protect flights from disruptions at OR Tambo International Airport. This has been triggered by an unplanned shutdown at Sasol's Netref refinery, which has hit jet fuel supplies to South Africa's busiest airport. Sasol says the outage has affected its ability to meet full supply commitments for some products, including jet fuel. Annelita Fandese has more.
13: Sasol says it's partially supplying jet fuel customers at OR Tambo International Airport, while Netref works to restore normal operations. But that has pushed airlines to seek alternative sources of fuel supply, including tankering, which means aircrafts could load extra fuel at another airport before flying into OR Tambo, reducing their dependence on fuel available at the Johannesburg hub. But carrying extra fuel also means carrying extra weight, which can increase operating costs and affect the economics of a flight. FlySafair says it has already increased supplies from alternative providers and its operations are currently protected by contingency measures. Sasol says the Netref refinery has experienced an unplanned shutdown of a downstream unit, impacting its ability to meet its full supply commitments of certain product grades. Annelita Fandese, Eyewitness News.
9: And China and Nepal have warned of fresh flooding risks complicating rescue search today for more than 1,400 missing people after a deadly landslide swept away entire villages along their remote Himalayan border. Emergency teams have recovered 392 bodies after a devastating tsunami-like wall of freezing water and mud wiped out towns under a torrent of sludge, burying homes, smashing bridges and dams, and stripping away vehicles. Many of the missing are foreign tourists, including trekkers in the Himalayan nation and scores of Hindu pilgrims to Tibet's sacred snow-capped Mount Kailash. At least six South Africans are still feared to be among the missing. Emergency teams are racing against time to get survivors to be put in safer zones, while soldiers use sniffer dogs to search for bodies buried under the suffocating dirt. Gold is trading at $4,616.07 an ounce. The rand is at $15.99 to the dollar, $21.74 to the pound, $18.64 to the euro. Brent crude oil is at $89.02 a barrel. A partly cloudy Friday in store for Gauteng today. Johannesburg starting at 10 degrees, peaking at 22. Pretoria 12 and 24. Vereeniging 10 and 23 degrees. Cape Town has fog patches this morning. Otherwise, a partly cloudy day ahead, along with a light breeze, a low of 13 and a high of 23 degrees. The top story in EWN this hour, former Hawks head Godfrey Libia says he did not believe the Hawks should handle a criminal matter involving former IDEC head Andrea Johnson.
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3: 5 minutes now, it is past 5 o'clock. The most wonderful thing has just happened in our Cape Town office. The most wonderful, wondrous thing. Well, almost actually the most wonderful thing. Mawanda Mateza is 99% of the time in Johannesburg. So when we cross to him in about a half an hour from now, he's down there having prepared, and then obviously continues to do not only sport for this show, but also for Good Morning Cape Town on Cape Talk. And Condi and I were downstairs freshening up our cups of hot water and stuff. And then one of the security guards came in saying, is Lester here yet? So, we don't know. I mean, we've only been working for the last hour kind of thing. And it turns out Mawanda Mateza was just behind him, wearing the broader smile, unbeknownst to us that he was going to be coming down to Cape Town. The only problem is that he's wearing an all-black top. That is the only problem. And he claims that the reason he's wearing an all-black tops is because he wants to blend in. He's expecting an overwhelming support for the all-blacks in Cape Town today. We will be speaking to Jan de Gwenning about The prospects of the Springboks this weekend in the second test against the All Blacks. It's happening at Cape Town Stadium. Jan de Kwenang will be joining us at about 10 minutes to 6 this hour. And then Tammy Cele, the Postbank Chief Commercial Executive, will join us at about 5:15. The clock is ticking, as you know, for SASSA beneficiaries who are still using the Postbank Gold Card. The 31st of August, that's Monday, is the deadline to migrate to the new Black Card. We'll be asking Tammy Cele what the requirements are, the last weekend push, and out of interest, if either you or someone you know is still using the gold card, can you tell us why you haven't made the switch yet to the new black card as required by Postbank? What has been some of your challenge, so that if there are any specific challenges that we need to address, we can do so with Tammy Cele. He'll join us in a few minutes. Throughout the hour, the calls are most welcome on 021-446-0567 or 11-883-0702. We're receiving some wonderful, wonderful images from listeners who are able to enjoy the eclipse of the moon, the lunar eclipse, started at about 4:33 this morning, at its height, and that's going to be about 93% of the eclipse. It's going to be at about 6:10 this morning, according to the timeline we've got in front of us. But if you are in a place in South Africa where you have clear skies, you will enjoy the eclipse, as the apple bite is already underway. And like the listener, if you want to share some pictures, do so indeed.
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3: At 9 minutes now, it is past 5 o'clock. One of the most bizarre international stories. And is it ever bizarre when it involves Donald Trump? He signed an executive order yesterday directing the federal government to rename Lake Ontario Lake America. This amongst the escalating trade war that the U.S. is having at the moment with Canada. The order directs federal agencies to adopt the name change on U.S. maps, documents, and databases. Donald Trump has no authority whatsoever to rename Canada's portion of the lake, nor to compel Canada or international legal bodies or international map makers or the rest of the world, for that matter, to adopt this new name. This move follows a similar action the president took on the first day of his second term in office, when he signed an order renaming Gulf of Mexico as the Gulf of America.
14: We're going to be changing the name of Lake Ontario, effective immediately, to Lake America. We lose on average over the last 15 years $60 billion a year carrying Canada, so we just can't do it anymore. We love the people of Canada. I don't think their representatives do an appropriate job. Maybe they'll change. I really don't know. I mean, it doesn't make much difference. But we can't let the whole Canadian thing that's been going on for decades, and it has to come to a stop. So we're going to be doing tariffs on their cars that are coming in at a substantial level, because we want to make the cars here. We don't want if they can make their own cars if they want, and they can continue to make their cars for Canada. But we don't want them to make cars for the United States of America. It's very simple. Likewise, many other products. So the lake change, Lake of America, was something I've been thinking about for a long time, actually. As you know, we took something called the Gulf of Mexico. We changed it, and now it's very routinely the Gulf of America. So if you think about it, we have a Gulf, and we have a lake. Now all we need is an ocean. So maybe we'll have to change the name of the Atlantic and or the Pacific. Maybe we'll change them both.
3: That is President Donald Trump at the White House yesterday, on the occasion of him signing an executive order to direct the federal government of the United States to rename Lake Ontario, at least the American part of the lake. Well, the Prime Minister of Canada, Mark Carney, has issued a statement saying the name Lake Ontario comes from the Wendat word Ontario, which appropriately means the lake is beautiful, the lake is big. The name is more than 400 years old, predating both the Confederation of Canada and the Declaration of Independence of the United States of America. We know that America is changing. Their trading relationships, their foreign policies, their national monuments, their hydronyms, Canadians also know that naming reality means calling it Lake Ontario. Then, now, and always. That's the response from the Prime Minister of Canada, Mark Carney.
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3: Brian on the WhatsApp line asking, what next? The moon of America. Brian, thankfully, it looks like the moon might be slightly out of reach of the executive order authority that the president of the United States might be able to sign. He's silly. He's such an egotistical... Anyway, there's a word I wanted to use, which I cannot use on family radio at 14 minutes past five. We'll see. We'll see what happens. But the kind of damage that has been caused by this man in the relationships that America has traditionally had with its partners is untold. Good luck to the government officials who will then have to execute the renaming of Lake Ontario on the American side to Lake America. Imagine.
0: Wake up.
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0: with Africa Milani.
3: If you have a SASSA gold card and you're still using it, you have until the 31st of August, that's Monday, close of business, to switch to the Postbank black card. They will stop working and you will not be able to withdraw your money using the gold cards should you wish to use them come the 1st of September. Joining me on the line is the Chief Commercial Executive at Postbank, Tami Cele. Tami, a very good morning and welcome to the show.
19: Good morning, Mr. Milani, and good morning to the listeners, and thank you for welcoming us.
3: Do we have any handle as to how many people are still sitting with those gold cards and using the gold cards to draw on the SASSA grants?
19: You know, Africa, thanks again. We were with you, I think it's probably, 8 weeks ago or so,
3: yes.
19: And we were really urging beneficiaries to come forward. And I think we saw an improved, trickling in of beneficiaries, and such that we're now sitting with over 1.8 who have already swapped their card, 1.8 million, who have already swapped and using their card successfully. And we just want to say thank you to those. We are, of course, left with just under 80,000 that are still needing to come forward and collect their Postbank black card. That's the number. We have a couple of regions or provinces that's more elevated in outstanding people than others.
3: And which provinces and regions would those be, Tami?
19: So mainly, I think KZN. But I suppose by default, these are provinces that also have a larger number of SASSA beneficiaries. In any case, so it's KZN, a bit of Gauteng. A lot more of Western Cape as well as the Eastern Cape, So those are the key ones that we still have a larger, call it over 10,000 beneficiaries that are still outstanding.
3: To be clear, should they still be holders and users of the SASSA Gold Card come the 1st of September, they will not be able to draw down on their grants, will they?
19: Yeah, so firstly, the grant will be paid. There is no interruption there. So it will be paid into the account. It's only, to your point, only the accessing of the funds at the ATM, or if you go to purchase at a retail store, that the gold card is not working, you know, at the time. And that's, therefore, you first have to collect the Postbank black card in order to access the funds, which is something that we've been trying to avoid for beneficiaries, because you don't want to wait until the last minute. And then there are inconveniences on top of that, you know, so it leads to frustration for you as a beneficiary, and you need your funds. And he's saying, maybe come now. And we're opening ourselves tomorrow, as a lot of the sites are opening tomorrow, to try and cover for those that are saying, listen, I can't come in on a weekday. I can spare Saturday. So there is that opportunity for them as well.
3: And what do they need to bring with them, Tammy, the 80,000 plus who are still needing to make the switch?
19: The only thing we need from them is the ID. You know, just whether it's that smart ID card, or it's the green book ID, or even a temporary ID will be accepted. And that's all we need. And then as soon as you're started to be assisted, it takes less than 3 minutes for you to get your card. And I think the emphasis also that we generally want to announce is that this card you're collecting it for free. We're not going to charge you, at least not for this round. You know, so I think it's important for beneficiaries to take advantage of it. The one other part, if you allow me, Africa, is that we've got sites that we've partnered with retailers, where national retailers, that is ShopRite, Pick and Pay, Boxer, and the Spars, where you can go and get your Postbank black card. But what we're saying is that not all the sites, you know, all the stores are doing this, and therefore we encourage you to dial a number for store locator that's nearest to you. And that number is a USSD number, which is *120 *355 hash. That assists for you to then know which one is the nearest to you and open.
3: And let's repeat the number. It's *120 *355 hash, you said.
19: That's right, Africa. That's correct.
3: Yeah. All right. I will repeat that one or two times before I say goodbye at 6 o'clock today. A listener, I suppose, the question that he wants answered will answer my next question. What happens in a scenario where you have made arrangement with SASSA that, let's say I bank with NetBank, that my grant is paid into my NetBank account? I suppose then they're not impacted, because the listener's message reads, when the agent go to the kiosks at a Pick and Pay, they are turned away with the response that if your pension is transferred to your account, I'm imagining here a regular retail bank, that you don't need a black card.
19: Yeah, so that's an important question, and thank you for that. Yes, if your account is not paid and you don't access it using the SASSA Gold card, then you are not affected. Then you do not need to go to collect any card, because your bank, you know, your money goes into your bank account. And so that's important. The second important point is that for those that are still going to be collecting their Postbank black card, just as a reminder, you do not have to go back to a SASSA office to register anything. The card works immediately, and the funds that you might have left in the account are still sitting there. You will also be able to access those funds immediately using the Postbank black card. So there's absolutely no need to go and inform SASSA of any of those things that you would have done. Just thought that second point is important, because we have seen some beneficiaries thinking that they need to go and register again with SASSA.
3: Absolutely. Here's a call from someone choosing to be anonymous, calling us from Soshanguve. Good morning. What's your question or comment for Tammy?
20: My question is that my wife is 68 years old and she's paralyzed. She's on the bed. I'm 73 years old. She stayed. We're only two. And now I want to know, what is the situation? Do they have house visits? And what should we do?
3: Can I confirm that your wife still draws with a Sasa gold card?
20: Last month she didn't get it because they said it doesn't work.
3: What? The gold card didn't work?
20: The gold card. She still uses the gold card.
3: All right. So it would be obviously impossible for her to leave her home in order to go to the nearest post bank. Yes. And the question is whether a home visit could be arranged. Tammy, is this an option?
19: It is an option. It is something that we can arrange. I mean, I think if we can get the beneficiary's details, I think we can arrange for that to be done. Part of the reason I think we probably don't lead up with that is when you lead up announcement with that, you get, you know, child grant beneficiaries calling and asking to be visited as well. And they end up clogging the system in terms of calling, wanting, you know, to avoid going to the site. But where there's a genuine difficulty to go, whether it's old age or disability, like in this particular case, we certainly do make arrangements. But we'll have to call the beneficiary just to do a few verifications before we make that visit. But that can be arranged. So Africa, if I could get the details of the beneficiaries, we're more than happy to do it.
3: No, easily. Rowan, who's producing the show, is getting his details now. And when I say goodbye, we will then share those details with you. Close of business, I suppose, would be the deadline on the 31st of August, right? And what are your operating hours?
19: Yes. So close of business, generally our operating hours are 8 to about 5. But we extending, you know, because we know that, you know, especially as we see the queues of people coming in, we then make decisions based on that as to whether to extend the hours, because part of what we want to do is to make sure that those who've arrived don't leave without a card, you know. So that's one of the key things that we would like to do. But if the store closes, you know, of course, at that point, we may not necessarily be able to assist. But I think that's our aim, is that whoever's in the queue will be assisted with getting a card. Now, just maybe an important thing, though, is that even after the 31st of August, you can still go to the retail stores to collect your card. The only inconvenience that we really are highlighting

0: 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Wait 90 minutes after waking up before your first caffeinated coffee. 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
2: Of course, additional expiry. What we found was in, you know, when these cards were issued originally, I think the dates were so close to each other for expiry at the time. And that's one of the reasons why it seems so concentrated in terms of the number of people that needs to be swapped.
3: Tammy, all the best. I'm sure you're going to be very busy this weekend as well as Monday. And as I indicated, I'll be repeating that short code number *120*355# for people to get a store locator. Tammy Gcele is the Chief Commercial Executive at Postbank. 80,000 SASSA grant recipients in the main in KwaZulu-Natal, Gauteng, parts of the Western Cape and Eastern Cape are still needing to make the switch from the SASSA Gold Card to the Postbank Black Card.
4: Rise and shine.
5: It's a new day. It's early breakfast with Africa Milani.
3: 26 minutes now, it is past 5 o'clock. The lunar eclipse is currently underway. It will be at its peak at about 10 minutes past 6 this morning, when 93% of the moon will be eclipsed in the southern hemisphere. If you're in Gauteng, you are in dreamland because you have clear skies and you'll be able to enjoy that moon. The sunrise will complete at 6:24 in Johannesburg and in Cape Town at 7:09. Lehlono Lotobela, forecaster with the South African Weather Services, joining us on the line now. Good morning to you.
6: Bob Africa, good morning. How are you?
3: I'm very well, thank you very much. How are you?
6: No, I'm well, thanks for asking.
3: I don't know if you've stepped outside of wherever you find yourself at this time of the morning yet, but apparently it's a beautiful copper red hue to the moon as that eclipse is being enjoyed. Are we going to have a good day today?
6: Yes, we're expecting partly cloudy conditions across most parts of the northeastern areas as well as the southwestern parts, which will include Gauteng. Partly cloudy conditions are expected into the afternoon with cool temperatures expected. Pretoria is expected to peak at a maximum of 24 degrees with a minimum of 12. Johannesburg, 10 and 22. And in Vereeniging, 10 and 23 degrees. But let's start with the weather warnings before I go to the Western Cape. We're still expecting damaging winds over the interior of the Northern Cape, especially over the southwestern parts, which may result in damages around those areas, especially for informal structures, and may also result in navigation to be difficult for high-sided vehicles. If you'll be along the coastal areas of KwaZulu-Natal, also expect some damaging winds and waves, which may result in navigation at sea to be difficult, so please take caution. In the Western Cape today, expect partly cloudy conditions with warm temperatures into the afternoon, but it will be cool in Cape Town with a maximum of 23, a minimum of 12 this morning. Fredendal, 10 and 32, Riversdale, 11 and 27. And if you'll be in George, expect a cool day with a maximum of 18 degrees this afternoon and a minimum of 11. Along the west coast today, we're still expecting some morning fog patches, which may reduce some visibility. So please be aware if you'll be around the west coast of the Western Cape. For tomorrow, we're still expecting fine conditions in Gauteng into Sunday. However, if you'll be in the Western Cape, there is a cold front approaching the Western Cape province as well as into the south coast for tomorrow. Expected to make landfall in the afternoon and may result in a 30% chance of showers and rain. It will be a cool day across most parts of the Western Cape for tomorrow. And on Sunday, the 30% chance of showers and rain stretches or rather moves into the eastern parts, but still covers the south coast, so be aware of that 30% chance of showers and rain into the afternoon. And on Sunday, we can expect fine conditions over the western parts of the Western Cape, but it will be partly cloudy over the eastern parts of the

0: province into the afternoon. If you're in Gauteng, expect a fine day with cool temperatures throughout the weekend. And that's the weather for today into the weekend.
1: No, no, I would be asking where you're going to be watching the rugby tomorrow, but I know you won't, so I won't ask you where you're going to be watching the rugby at all.
0: Yeah, sorry, Sotman. No, I can't even lie on that one.
1: It's all right. We'll enjoy it on your behalf.
0: I tried the other time. I think Zain asked me to watch and I watched and I just couldn't finish it. I slept, but I finished.
1: Are you
0: and
1: serious?
0: Luckily, they woke up. Yeah.
1: Oh, wow.
0: The only thing that works is if I go and watch live, because then I can't sleep.
1: maybe that's the next trick. The next trick is to actually get it to a live game. Leshonolo, have yourself a wonderful weekend. We'll chat again tomorrow morning. Leshonolo Tobela, forecaster with the South African Weather Services, joining us again on Monday. Does bring the time to 5:30 this Friday morning. Sifiso Zulu, you've got the latest from EWN. Good morning to you.
2: Thanks, Africa. Good morning. The special tribunal says Minenhle Makhanya had a responsibility to prevent fruitless and wasteful expenditure as head architect for a construction project at Jacob Zuma's homestead. Judgment by the tribunal found Makhanya personally liable for losses linked to the upgrades at the former president's Skandla estate. The Constitutional Court in 2016 found Zuma unlawfully used millions of state funds for the refurbishments in the name of boosting security. Former Hawks head Godfrey Lebeya says he did not believe the agency should handle a criminal matter involving former IDEC head Andrea Johnson. Lebeya testified at the Matlang Commission yesterday, confirming that he received a criminal complaint against Johnson from a Hawks investigator in 2022. Johnson was accused of disclosing information to Crime Intelligence Officer Feroz Khan about an assault case against him. And at least six South Africans are still feared to be among 1,400 people missing in Nepal as emergency teams prepare for more flooding risks. 392 bodies have been recovered after a devastating tsunami-like wall of freezing water and mud wiped out towns under a torrent of sludge, burying homes, smashing bridges and dams, and sweeping many vehicles. Many of the missing are foreign tourists, including trekkers in the Himalayan nation and scores of Hindu pilgrims to Tibet's sacred snow-capped Mount Kailash. A partly cloudy Friday in store for Gauteng today. Johannesburg and Vereeniging are both starting at 10 degrees, peaking at 22. Pretoria, 12 and 24. Cape Town has fog patches this morning. Otherwise, a partly cloudy day ahead is expected, along with a light breeze at a low of 13 and a high of 23 degrees.
3: And in the traffic, we've got a car stuck on the road on the N1 North after the Golden Highway. Do expect delays there. There's also roadworks that are taking place along the N3 North right after the Elands interchange. Do expect delays, particularly heading towards the peak hours. And then traveling in Cape Town on the N1 incoming, there's an incident in the left lane after Durban Road. Please approach with care.
2: And those are the headlines. 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
1: EWN Sport. 27 minutes now, it is 6 o'clock. There's a big game happening at Cape Town Stadium tomorrow. It's a second test between the All Blacks and the Springboks, which of course the Springboks need to win in order for them to stay in the game. Mawande Mateza surprised us this morning by coming into the studios here in Greenpoint wearing an All Blacks top in tow. And then you go, what are you doing here? He's not here for the rugby match. Good morning.
4: Good morning, Africa. Yeah. So I was planning to be at the rugby tomorrow, but...
1: Wait, you have tickets to go to the rugby tomorrow?
4: I've got media accreditation.
1: Oh, yeah, that helps.
4: Yeah. However, yeah, I'm going to miss that now because of other work commitments, unfortunately. And also, after our mishap with the printer yesterday, I had to come all the way to Cape Town to apologize
1: to come
4: for... in person.
1: That's an expensive apology. A lovely slice of good quality cake would have done the trick.
4: For next time, hopefully there won't be a need to apologize. I don't like apologizing so much, but yeah, noted.
1: So when are you going to come back to Cape Town then?
4: Hopefully very soon. I've enjoyed the 16 hours or so that I have spent in the city so far. I haven't
1: Importantly, why not tell us that you're coming?
4: I don't. Oh, this is something that I get into trouble for a lot of the time in Joburg as well. I just fly off the seat of my pants. Is that how the saying goes? Yeah. I breeze like the wind. Whatever happens, and I choose to do it in that moment, I'm going to do it.
1: You have far too much money in your life.
4: No, I wish. I wish I had the money you think I have.
1: Only people who have disposable income.
4: No responsibilities.
1: That's the trick. No marriage, no children.
4: No, only look after myself. And I sometimes am guilty of that. I think I'm the only person that I need to think about.
1: There's nothing wrong with that, actually. Nothing wrong with that. All right. Other than the match tomorrow, what else do you have in your sporting report?
4: Thank you very much, Africa. Well, Chelsea have made it through to the third round of the Carabao Cup after a comfortable 2-0 victory over Luton Town. Veteran striker Danny Welbeck got off the mark, scoring in his debut in the 50th minute before Hakim Adoffin's own goal in the 79th sealed the victory for the Blues, who play Leeds in the next round. In the night's other game, Fulham progressed with a 3-0 win against AFC Wimbledon. That was thanks to goals from Emil Smith-Rowe, Rodrigo Muniz, as well as Gonzalo Garcia. Their next opponents in the competition will be West Ham. Now, the draw for this season's UEFA Champions League fixtures was made last night as well. Some of the fixtures to look forward to include Arsenal's tough fixtures ahead. The English champions will face record 15-time winners Real Madrid, along with German giants Bayern Munich and Borussia Dortmund in the league phase, as well as Italian side Napoli. Manchester United's return after 2 years will see them play Munich and Atletico Madrid, while Liverpool will tackle Serie A winners Inter Milan as well as Atletico. Now, the Springboks may be forced into a late change ahead of their second test with New Zealand tomorrow. Widespread reports suggest fly half Andre Pollard may miss out due to a calf injury. Pollard, who didn't play in the first test last week, was named to start in the number 10 jersey ahead of Sasha Feinberg-Gomezulu. Mawande Mateza, Eyewitness News Sport.
1: Lester has just feigned shock and horror as he was walking into the studio. Just for context, the studios in Cape Town are upstairs on the mezzanine level, and the programming area, the desks and stuff, are downstairs where the office is. So Lester would not have seen Mawande coming in today. And I'm trying to understand, Lester, are you surprised that he is in Cape Town, or are you more shocked that he's wearing an all-black top?
5: I'm just so glad to see this man. No wonder this is a journey. Welcome home. Welcome home. But what are you wearing?
4: It's an all-black jersey, yes. But in my defense, I wanted to come in and blend with the locals. I hear this is all the rage in Cape Town.
1: It won't be the case
4: it's
1: tomorrow.
4: It's basically a home game for the All Blacks.
1: You know what? In the All Black Stormers match, that was the case, because anyone who didn't have a ticket to tomorrow had to watch the All Blacks, and therefore there was an overwhelming number of All Black supporters. Tomorrow, I think, you will find a lot more Springbok supporters at Cape Town Stadium than you will the All Blacks.
4: So I'll still stick out.
1: You will definitely be sticking out. Yeah. Absolutely. Good to have you in Cape Town.
6: Join the conversation.
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1: 5:37 it is. Bongani Bingwe is away today. Ray White is on 7:02 breakfast duty. Joins me in studio now. Good morning to you, Ray.
8: Good morning, Africa. Wearing an all-black jersey, and you guys are okay with that. Come on. Really, Africa?
1: We are an accommodating city, and he's right, though. I mean, there isn't... Rowan, my producer, literally flies the All Blacks flag. He does. Mm. I have a number of listeners, including Errol in Blue Dance, for example, who's already shared a picture of himself wearing an All Black top today. So we have to be gracious and welcome them, and hope and pray that they all will have a miserable Saturday tomorrow.
8: That is true. That is very true. Well, we'll be talking about the rugby this morning. I actually want to know from 702 Landers, what do we need to do to beat the All Blacks? So that will be one of our discussion points. I'll be talking to Cindy Paluta about that. And then Dada Marrero, he's our Joburg mayor. And I'm asking the question, Africa, is it okay for a politician to lose their cool? And what happened, there was this big meeting in the west of Joburg to discuss electricity. And one of the residents shouted out there that, Dada Marrero, you are corrupt. Well, he lost his temper. And he started shouting afterwards, and I won't say what he said because it's a nice family radio station. But I'm asking the question, is it okay for a politician to lose their cool? He did apologize afterwards. He said, look, I apologize. He released a video, etc., etc. Politicians are also human. So, yeah, I'd like to know from 702 Land, is it okay for them to lose their cool? That's one discussion point. Then we'll be looking at the Madlanga Commission of Inquiry. We've got the, Godfrey Lebeer was on yesterday. We've had Vusumusi Katmatlala this week as well. I'm also asking, have we got the full picture from both of them? Are we getting the full picture from the Madlanga Commission of Inquiry? Then our main interview, talking about vaccines, and the parents are not vaccinating their kids, or some parents, that is. And the health department, they worried about herd immunity, because if you don't have your child vaccinated, then diseases like measles creep up again. In fact, even scared about polio coming back. So talking vaccines. And then later on, the roar of engines returns to Kyalami. I'm looking forward to this one. That's this weekend. It's the festival of motoring, and it gets underway this weekend. And, you know, just thinking about this one, and I drove past Kyalami the other day. It's on my way home. And I thought to myself, it would be nice to have a Grand Prix there once again. You can see the track from the road.
5: Expensive. To host a Formula One race is probably one of the most expensive things ever to be done. And we just don't have the government resources to back up. And the financial sponsorship will come without a doubt, but it needs to come at the back of government providing a whole lot of capital to make it possible. And I'm sorry, we have other priorities that need Gayton McKenzie's attention. He doesn't need another event of this magnitude in South Africa.
8: But Africa, I want to hear meow, meow. I want to hear that. I want to see that. I mean, come on, there's got to be a way.
5: You know what? I'm sure you can buy a television set with a beautiful sound system, and then you can listen to it in that way.
8: No.
5: When they're racing, wherever they are racing next. It's too expensive.
8: Oh, wow.
5: We had a dream, of course, in Cape Town of having a street circuit, right? A la Monaco. Yeah. And I think, quite frankly, Cape Town would be a much better setting than Kyalami. I'm biased, of course. And then you start working out the numbers, and you go, no, absolutely not. It would be good for the country to get all that attention on race weekend, without a doubt. We'll probably end up for that weekend and the week before, the week after, seeing an excess in the number of people visiting the country or the city where it will be. That is the benefit. I'm not sure the costs that will incur will be justified by the returns that come with it, though.
8: There we go. All right. Talking about that this morning, is it about cost or is it about meow? Because I'd love to hear that. I really would. That's your breakfast show.
5: Ray, have a good show. Lovely to chat to you. Ray White, standing in for Bongani Bingwa on 702 Breakfast in 18 minutes.
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5: Clad in the right colors, he is wearing the green and gold of the Springboks. Good morning to you, Lester Kivett.
9: Oh, good morning. What would you do? How far would you travel? Shame. I got a call yesterday from someone saying, I have tickets and for you for the game. And the first person I called was my brother-in-law. My brother-in-law's my dad. I'm in a mixed marriage. My in-laws are all black fans. And
5: yes.
9: And so I called him. My father-in-law in Dar, and my brother-in-law lives in Beaufort West, and they're huge all black fans. And I said, look, just come across my way. Can you make it? Shame. My brother-in-law is a little bit of a amateur slash pro golfer, and he's about to make like at least some sort of big league. And there's a tournament in George this weekend. And he says, I wish I could, but there's going to be a TV crew there as well. So what would you do if you could get to Cape Town?
5: And you see the you've placed a target on your back now, right? Because everyone who's listening, who does not have a ticket, is going, well, his brother-in-law can't go. That means that ticket is still available, and therefore they'll be doing all sorts of things in making sure that they get the ticket.
9: Africa, this is going to be very short and sweet. I'm going to leave it there and leave. All I say is, impress me. 021-446-0567.
5: Lester Kivett coming up on you, darling. If you impress him enough,
1: you might find yourself with tickets to the match this Saturday. That's tomorrow. The All Blacks taking on the Springboks in the second test in this greatest of rivalries. An important game for the Springboks because they need to win it to stay in the game. As they say, Russie Rasmus vowing that the All Blacks, not the All Blacks, that the Springbok will be bouncing back. What do you think? Needs to happen? What do the Springboks need to do in order for them to be victorious?
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10: Good morning, Africa. Good morning, 702 land. On the note of the Moon of America, do we have some sort of lunar eclipse? I'm about to go walk my dogs in the fields. We go for our morning walk. And I could swear yesterday the moon looked full. And now it looks smaller. Would love to know if anyone in 702 land knows. Have a great one. It's a Friday. And absolutely awesome to be awake and alive and on the go. Cheers in Centurion.
1: It's so lovely to hear from you, and I'm glad you're having a wonderful start to your Friday. There is indeed a lunar eclipse that is currently underway. It started at about 4:33 this morning, South African time. That's when the bite on the apple, as they say, started to happen. The maximum eclipse is going to happen at 12 minutes past 6. That's where we'll see 93% of the moon being eclipsed from South Africa's vantage point. You're lucky to be in Gauteng because you've got clear skies and you can enjoy it fully. Unfortunately, here in Cape Town, we've got some clouds, and therefore we will not be able to enjoy it in its entirety. It will end at 7:51 this morning, and then to end completely actually at 9:01. But you'll stop enjoying the visual aspect of it at about 7:51. And what does happen is that the moon will then take on a striking copper or reddish hue for most of the surface will be passing through the umbra, as they call it. It is safe for you to enjoy it with the naked eye, is my appreciation. The western parts of South Africa will have the best views because the moon stayed high above the western horizon for a bit longer near the maximum. So some people are trying to take pictures of it and share it with us. Somebody saying they have a cheap phone, so therefore it's not an advantage. I would argue that even with a nice phone, actually, whatever your phone is able to capture, it will pale in comparison to the magic that you are experiencing. We did get this call from Errol in the previous hour. I think you called in at about 10 past 4 this morning.
11: There's a lunar eclipse taking place at the moment. And those who are in a clear area across the country, it can be seen from all parts of South Africa, will be able to see from about 4:30 this morning the moon moving into the Earth's shadow, and it will reach its maximum. Look, we won't see a full eclipse. It's a 96% eclipse, but we will only from South Africa be able to see 93%. So if you're in a clear space in parts of the country that receive this reception, you can go outside and you can see a spectacular lunar eclipse. Well, not a full one, but a 93% one.
1: That was a call from Errol in the previous hour, who was telling us about the lunar eclipse. So do enjoy it. Do enjoy it indeed.
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1: Time for you now to play for your bragging rights for this weekend. Usually we're celebrating a birthday, but today, happy birthday to Shania Twain, happy birthday to Leanne Rimes, to Jack Black, to Florence Welch. But today I'd rather want to mark a release of an album, which I think was certainly one of the most impactful, certainly in the early noughties. It was this singer's fifth studio album, titled No More Drama, named the American singer, songwriter, actress, and entrepreneur who on this day in 2001 released No More Drama.

0: If you know this American singer-songwriter, actress, entrepreneur who released No More Drama on this day in 2001, it was her fifth studio album, and you'd like to earn those bragging rights, all you have to do is give me a call on 021-446-0567 or 11-883-0702.
1: EWN Traffic.
0: Yazi, Amo, Ukonde has no respect whatsoever. None whatsoever. There I was still enjoying the music, and then he decided he's going to, you know, push the fader down. And I'm going, is the song ending? It wasn't. But he decided he clearly doesn't like the song and the music. Therefore, we must, like, he needs to be punished, hey?
2: I mean, no respect whatsoever to the queen of soul and hip hop. Come on, Conlino. He owes us, actually, a full-on song.
0: He does.
2: From this very artist, yeah.
0: He does. I don't know where you're going to find it in the next 10 minutes for us to be able to play the song. But she's an amazing artist, is she not?
2: Oh, she is lovely. Absolutely lovely. Somebody who's also just kept herself very young and relevant and in a respectable way, if I were to say, in the industry.
0: Absolutely. If you know who she is, she's actually equally a very good actress, by the way. Her acting skills are just exceptional. If you know who this person is and you'd like to earn those bragging rights, give me a call now. What's happening on the roads?
2: Well, Africa, we do have delays in the city of Tshwane, the N1 South. Those roadworks right near Sefako Makgato exit are still causing delays, so please be on the lookout there while traveling. In Devland, we've got delays on the N1 North approaching the Golden Highway due to more roadworks taking place along the route, so do expect delays, particularly heading into peak time hours. And then, of course, in Cape Town on the N1 incoming, we still have got that incident after Durban Road. Do expect delays there, and then traffic lights out of order in Crossroads at Stock Road and Govanbeki Road. Please approach with care. More updates at the top of the hour on both stations, 702 and K Talk. Stay tuned.
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0: Rian in Alder, you're the first person to call in. What is the name of this American singer-songwriter, actress and entrepreneur who released No More Drama on this day in 2001? It was her fifth studio album. Good morning.
1: Good morning, Africa. What a great artist you have this morning. And this is Mary J. Blige. She made quite an uproar in the 90s as well as the early 2000s. What a great artist.
0: Absolutely. Full name, Mary Jane Blige, but we know her as Mary J. Blige. For me, one of the most talented people to ever come out of the United States of America. Were you lucky enough to go see her performing live, Rian, when she was last in South Africa?
1: I missed the last show. I definitely missed the last show and would call for a replay, even if it's one last show in South Africa.
0: She started out in Gauteng, and she was, I can't remember which album she was promoting, and she was performing a lot of the new music, which obviously the South African audiences did not know. By the time she came down to Cape Town, she had infused her playlist with some of the more traditional drama. The traditional repertoire that we know. So the Capetonians, I think, had a better concert that tour than did Joburgers. Rian, congratulations, though. You've earned yourself those breaking rights. Mary Jane Blige releasing No More Drama this day in 2001. We talk rugby after this.
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0: Someone on the WhatsApp line asking whether the Springboks All Blacks match is going to be televised or it is shown on SABC tomorrow. The answer is yes, Daru. You'll be able to watch it on S3 at 7 o'clock tomorrow evening, or just before. They will want to catch the singing of the national anthem and the performance of the haka. Freelance rugby journalist Jan de Koning joining us now to talk about that match. Jan, a very good morning. Welcome to the show.
5: Good morning, African. Thanks for having me on your show again.
0: Mawande Mateza noting a few moments ago that there might be some force changes to the Springboks team because of injuries, I imagine. What sort of changes should we anticipate, and what impact will it have on Rassie's plan for tomorrow?
5: Yeah, good morning. The thing is, it was not confirmed by the Springboks, but there's lots of reports that Andre Pollard injured himself in training, and that Sasha will stop and Marnie will be on the bench. Cheslin Kolbe apparently is also fit, but we'll see later today when we get to the captain's press conference or at training whether that's materialised. So we'll expect confirmation either way later today.
0: Rassie Erasmus vowing that the Boks will bounce back. What will they need to do, do you think, Jan, in order for them to successfully bounce back?
5: They need to be more clinical, take the opportunities. There's a very interesting stat which a lot has been written about, but I think people sometimes miss it because they look loosely over this. But the Springboks had 11 entries into the All Black 22. Now, an entry into the 20 means you physically carry the ball in, or you kick for touch and you have a line-out in their 22. Now, the Springboks had 11 of those and scored one try. So people convert. So the number of times you go into the 22 and the number of points you score. The Springboks conversion rate is usually 5.5 points per 22 entry in internationals. Last Saturday, it was 0.7 points per entry. And that tells you how poorly the Springboks were. There were 23 turnovers and 25 missed tackles. So missed tackles, there's a lot of scrambling, but the All Blacks did score 5 tries. And there's other factors involved as well. But I think the conversion rate is a big thing. So to answer your question, they need to be a lot more clinical. Play the same physical rugby, play that maybe a bit, but just be more clinical.
0: Because the Springboks were very, very, very loose with their hands, let's say, in the second half of last week, where, as you said, they would get past the 22 line into the All Blacks territory. And for some reason, like handling errors would then result in us losing out of an opportunity for a try. That's something that the All Blacks would not do, right? All Blacks are very good at taking up any and every opportunity made available to them.
5: Yeah, they, so the other stat is the All Blacks' conversion rate was 3.5 points per 22 entry. They had a lot less. I think they only had 6 or 7 entries into the Springbok 22, and they converted most of them. So 3.5 points per 22 entry against 0.7 points per 22 entry tells you the story. And while it was a tight game the whole time up until, I would say, the 60th minute, 55 to 60th minute, the Springboks' lack of concentration, their heads dropped, and then they started coughing up the ball more, and the All Blacks finished off with 2 really good tries late in the second half. And yeah, I think it's important that the Springboks do what the All Blacks did last week, just be clinical for the full 80 minutes.
0: How important is it for the Springboks to be victorious tomorrow, Jan?
5: If they lose tomorrow, they can't win the series anymore. It's as simple as that. It's a must win. You can all that all the cliches you like, but it's a must win. They must win, otherwise they can't win the series anymore.
0: There will be some rain in the afternoon. I think it's going to start raining at about 2. We don't know whether that will persist until 7 o'clock, but they'll be playing off a damp pitch, I imagine. This is perfect altitude for the All Blacks. They'll have great support in the stadium because of the support they enjoy in Cape Town. So there'll be some advantages that the All Blacks will be enjoying tomorrow.
5: Yeah, they certainly will do. Just on that point of the support in Cape Town, they've got a fan activation at Century City this morning. And if you want to know what kind of support the Springboks have, apologies, the All Blacks have in Cape Town, just go visit Century City and you will see it will be black, black, black. And by that I mean black jerseys and black pants and black T-shirts and any kind of black clothing they can wear. And Century City will be painted black today.
0: I have some business in Central City. I'm deliberately doing it late in the afternoon so that I do not have to put up with all the All Blacks support today. I wish both teams all the best. I will not do you the disfavor, Jan, and ask which way it's going to go, because I'd rather we just enjoy the match tomorrow, yeah?
5: Absolutely. Either way, I enjoyed last week's match. I enjoyed the clinicalness of the All Blacks. I taught the Springboks a big lesson, and hopefully the Springboks have taken that lesson on heart, too hard, and will return the favour tomorrow.
0: I'm sure they did. Jan de Kooning, freelance rugby journalist. Kick-off is at 7 o'clock tomorrow at Cape Town Stadium. The CEO of the DHL Cape Town Stadium is going to be with Lester Kivett this morning to talk about, I suppose, some of the do's and don'ts as you make your way to the stadium tomorrow. Ray White standing in for Bongani Bingwa today. He'll be talking to the Health Department's Deputy Director General, Dr. Nhlanhla Ndlovu, as we are seeing declining childhood vaccination rates, which is raising a serious concern. Enjoy the rugby tomorrow. Have a wonderful weekend in the company of Cape Talk and 702. It's 6 o'clock.
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6: Dam levels take a dip in the Western Cape and the world watches the Blood Moon lunar eclipse. Good morning, I'm Natalie Malchas. Western Cape dam levels have dipped this week, raising fresh concerns about water security as the province prepares for a hot and potentially water-stressed summer. The province's water and sanitation department says overall dam levels have fallen slightly from 80.1% last week to 79.7% this week. The Cape Town water supply system has also declined from 77.2% to 76.3. Deventerskloof Dam, the largest dam in the system, is now at 76.7%. That's less than 1% down from last week. But Tshizelo Nene has more.
7: The Clan William Dam is at 95.7%, down from 95.9% last week, but remains well above the 80.4% recorded during the same period last year. In the Garden Route, the Akerkloof Dam has continued to show steady gains, rising from 60% to 62.6%. Most dams in the Gorits and Olifantsdoorn catchments are also holding above 100%. But with summer approaching, the provincial government is already discussing possible water restrictions. Western Cape Local Government Environmental Affairs and Development Planning MEC Anton Bridell says talks are underway with the National Department of Water and Sanitation about bringing restrictions forward.
8: Water faces on par that we look at the dam levels, and at the stage we will make the call. But when it's 70%, let's call it and let's just start with our water restrictions.
7: However, Bridell says it is too early to say when restrictions could be introduced. Ntuthuzelo Nene, Eyewitness News.
6: The Ad Hoc Committee investigating allegations of corruption in the criminal justice system has proposed the establishment of an independent police security vetting agency. The proposal is for the vetting of all police and intelligence officials to address the reported weaponization of the vetting system in the internal battles in the police. The recommendation forms part of the committee's draft report, which was considered by the committee yesterday. Babalo Ndenze has more.
9: Members of the Ad Hoc Committee say KZN Provincial Commissioner Nhlanhla Mkhwanazi during the hearings testified on how the vetting system was used to target certain individuals. The committee heard how senior officials in the police have sat for years in strategic positions without having a security clearance due to lengthy delays in the process. The ANC's Kusela Sangonidiko says the agency will address the challenges and delays.
10: It was not consistent, it was almost weaponized. And then we are happy to move our last sentence to the recommendations, where we are proposing an establishment of an independent security vetting and integrity testing agency.
9: MK Party MP David Skosana.
11: You know, this vetting system, it's a problem. And I think they've raised it many, many, many times. It's a problem. It takes years. And I think General Mkhwanazi said it.
9: The recommendation, if adopted, will form part of the solutions aimed at reforming the country's police system in line with the committee's terms of reference. Babalo Ndenze, Eyewitness News, Parliament.
6: Former Hawks head Godfrey Labia says he didn't believe the Hawks should handle a criminal matter involving former IDAC head Andrew Johnson. Libya testified at the Badlanka Commission yesterday, where he returned for cross-examination, and his date for that is yet to be confirmed. At the tail end of his testimony, Libya confirmed he received a criminal complaint against Johnson from a Hawks investigator back in 2022. The investigator sought a senior prosecutor to handle the matter, which comprised allegations that Johnson disclosed information to a crime intelligence officer, Feroz Khan, about an assault case he was facing. Libya says he conveyed the message to then National Director of Public Prosecutions, Shamila Batoy. The chairperson of the Mdlanga Commission, Buyiseni Madlanga, queried why Libya failed to take ownership of that investigation.
12: Sounds as if you did not own this.
13: It is correct, Commissioner. I don't own that one.
12: Is that because you saw no substance in it?
13: First, there was no investigation, criminal investigation. And if there was criminal investigation, it was to be registered at the station.
6: Suspended EMPD Deputy Chief Julius Mkhwanazi and alleged crime boss Vusimuzi Khatmatlala are today expected to appear in the Germiston Magistrates Court together. Mkhwanazi was arrested again yesterday along with an EMPD official. They're accused of being involved in unlawfully fitting blue emergency lights on Matlala's cars.
14: The state is opposing Julius Mkhwanazi's bail application in the Emmanuel Mbense murder case, and the new arrest could further complicate his bid for freedom. Legal expert Ian Ellis says the growing number of cases against Mkhwanazi could make it increasingly difficult for him to secure bail, particularly as the allegation appeared to follow a similar pattern of corruption and fraud. Mkhwanazi is already on bail on three other matters, and the latest case is his fifth set of criminal charges.
15: The problem is when it comes with this issue with Pat Matlala, because there's also been so much evidence presented at the Matlanga Commission, certain of it can be used in support of opposing bail.
14: The case against Mkhwanazi and his former colleagues, including Imogen Mashazi, Linda Xaxeka, and Kemi Bihari, is also expected to return to the Germiston Magistrates Court this morning. The state alleges the four worked together to block disciplinary action against Mkhwanazi after he allegedly fitted Vusimuzi Matlala's private vehicles with blue lights. Dimakatso Leshoro, Eyewitness News.
6: And finally, early risers in South Africa will witness a rare celestial event, a partial lunar eclipse unfolding just before sunrise. At its peak, almost the entire moon will be swallowed by the Earth's shadow, glowing a deep coppery red low on the western horizon. At 12 minutes past 6, about 96% of the moon's disk will sit inside the Earth's darkest shadow, and the eclipse is visible to the naked eye. Astronomers say it doesn't require any special equipment. Moving to the markets now, gold is trading at $4,601.89 an ounce. The rand's 15.99 to the dollar, 21.74 to the pound, 18.64 to the euro, and Brent crude is trading at $89.33 a barrel.
16: In Crossroads, traffic lights faulty at Stock Road and Govan Mbeki, and in Browns Farm at the intersection of Govan Mbeki and Link Road.
17: And in sport, Chelsea and Fulham are through to the third round in the Carabao Cup. Arsenal have been drawn to face Real Madrid and Bayern Munich in the Champions League, and there are doubts over the fitness of Springbok fly-half Andre Pollard ahead of tomorrow's test against the All Blacks.
6: It's a misty morning across parts of the peninsula, otherwise high-level cloud cover can be expected with a low of 13 and a high of 23 degrees. The top story this hour, Western Cape dam levels have taken a dip this week.
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19: It's 9 minutes past 6 o'clock. It's Friday, the 28th of August. Good morning, Cape Town. 021-446-0567. Or 0725671567. And it's those two numbers that will be so important for you today. If you want tickets to a very special occasion that starts at 5 p.m. tomorrow. Do you feel like doing the show today, Mario? I don't feel like talking. So I want Cape Talkers to impress me, entertain me, move me with a passionate story. Promise to come into studio in your full Springbok gear and do the haka. I don't know. 0725671567. I'll give you more details in a short while.
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0: You have about 55 seconds to go outside, and if the sky is clear, you see what would be the apex of what would be a 96% totality of a lunar eclipse, a blood moon. Couple of pictures coming in on our WhatsApp line, but none of us have professional telescopic cell phone cameras. But it looks pretty. The side of the building I'm at, I cannot see the sky or where the moon is, so you can tell me all about it. 021-446-0567.
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0: 0725671567 or 021-446-0567. Those are the important numbers this morning. Yesterday afternoon, I got a call from someone that we work with here and says, Lester, I have two tickets to the Springboks All Blacks game. And I immediately thought, I want to share the love. I've got my own. I'll be there from very, very early on tomorrow afternoon, and I thought, let me open it to you. If there is something that you can cheer me up with, if there is something that you're committed to do, if there is a passionate story about someone who can't afford tickets but you want to gift, 021-446-0567, drop me a WhatsApp so that throughout the course of the morning we can play those voice notes. And then, and this is very important, if by 8:30 Bruce and Grant decide this is the person we will give the tickets to, you need to take a call. You need to take a call and come on air with us, and I will gladly gift you those tickets to the Springboks and the All Blacks at DHL Stadium tomorrow. Kickoff is at 5 p.m. A lot of our content this morning will be around that second test of the greatest rivalry too. I'm going to be speaking to visiting All Blacks fans. I mean, I say All Blacks fans, actual New Zealanders, people who have come with the New Zealand passport all the way to South Africa. Going to be speaking to Nick Rowland. He's a tour organizer, and he's come with hundreds of New Zealand passport holders to South Africa. Many of them this morning are on day trips. We tried to get them in studio, but apparently the majority of the group are in Amanus today, watching the whales. And then tomorrow, they'll be at DHL Stadium. But the thing about All Black fans is, they're committed. The South African All Black fans, doubly committed. Because what does a South African supporter do? Like, if you're a South African and you're very patriotic and you support the team, but I bought a shirt, and I scream, Rassie and Sia and the rest. But what do you actually do? I will give it to the South African All Black fans. They are committed. They would even change their name. After 7 o'clock, I speak to a man who used to be called Winston Small. He's now called Winitana Morokriki. He has changed his name to a Maori name. And I'll speak to him after 20 minutes past 7 o'clock. But what would you do? 021-446-0567. Drop me a voice note. 0725671567. Bruce and Grant will play your voice notes throughout the course of the show. But you must be willing to take a call after 8:30. It's 15 minutes past 6 o'clock.
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0: 15 minutes past 6 o'clock. Natalie Marcus, what would you do for Springbok All Blacks tickets?
3: Shoo, Lester, you vrou my nou vas.
0: I'd do anything for love, but I won't do that.
3: You know what? I think the most extreme thing I will do is maybe get a tattoo for the Springbok team. No other team. No other
0: I would rather give you a ticket if you said, I'm a Springbok supporter, but I'll get an All Black tattoo. That ups the stakes.
3: No. Steaks. I don't even eat steaks. It's a no. There is a hard no. I do want you to tell our listeners, Lester, as soon as we have our visiting sports reporter in studio again, you have to tell listeners what he is wearing. You have to tell them. And then you have to ask our visiting sports reporter why he chose to wear this particular outfit. His answer is interesting. His answer is very interesting.
0: Mwande Mateza is in town this morning. Looking forward to having him at about 25 minutes to 7 o'clock. But let's start with our morning papers. Natalie, what's on the front page of the Business Day this morning?
3: Both papers, the Business Day and Die Burger, hinting at this weekend's clash. In fact, on the front page of the Business Day, the headline reads, Rassie vows box will bounce back. The other big stories they're tracking on their front page is IDC looks to bring in private investors. The Industrial Development Corporation aims to introduce private shareholding for the first time in its 86-year history to shore up its coffers and enable it to play a bigger role in the bid to reindustrialize South Africa's economy. The other big story they track on the front page is of an international nature. It's a drone, a picture taken by a drone view of mud-covered properties in a district of Nepal where the search and rescue operations continue. At least 362 people already declared dead and nearly 1,000 still missing. Among that number, South Africans, at least 4 South Africans still unaccounted for in Nepal, jumping to the Afrikaans press, and that is the big story Die Burger is tracking. Suid-Afrikaanse vrou nog steeds vermis. Talking about Tertia Govender, the 33-year-old who was in Nepal on a pilgrimage, and her parents actually speaking to the media saying they have lost all contact with her, and at this point they're just praying that her body is recovered.
0: Natalie, she's back in about 13 minutes' time with your latest eyewitness news. 17 minutes past 6 o'clock. Good morning, Charlene Leroux.
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0: Charlene, you're a big rugby fan?
4: Not big. I'm not gonna suddenly decide to do tattoos and things because I'm such a big fan.
0: The answer is no. Yeah. If it comes with any bit of hesitation, then the answer is
4: then
0: no.
4: I'm safe for the question of what I'm willing to do.
0: But you have how many tattoos already?
4: Eight.
0: Eight tattoos, and you could get another one.
4: Of what? Huna.
0: The box. The All Blacks. And then...
4: No, you just said now. No, it's only All Blacks. No. I take at least 2 years before I decide to put anything on my body. So you're going to have to wait. I'm sorry. Well, it is a quiet start to the morning after yesterday. That is some relief on the N2 incoming. Traffic slowing down at Daenefontein Road. There's also reports of misty condition on Solaris Pass. And in Philippi, traffic lights faulty at Stock Road and Sheffield. And in Otrey at Strandfontein and Otrey Road. And if you're in Eversdale, traffic lights faulty at Old Oak and Panorama Drive. More Eyewitness News traffic in 15 minutes.
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0: 19 minutes past 6 o'clock. Let's take a look at your Cape Talk weather for Friday and for the weekend. It's a misty and cloudy start to the morning, so lucky for you if you are someone that was clear, that had a clear sky to watch that lunar eclipse. But looking at the metro for the next 24 hours, there'll be some high-level clouds later in this afternoon. Overnight low of 12, reaching a high of 23, along with a light west southwesterly. Sunrise will be at 8 minutes past 7 o'clock, sunset at 25 minutes past 6. But heading inland, Paarl with a high of 26 degrees, 23 for Stellenbosch. Worcester can expect a maximum of 30, 28 in Malmesbury. Out in the Cedarburg, Clan William with a high of 33 degrees, 32 for Fredendal, while on the west coast, Langebaan, a forecast high of 20. Foggy start in the morning with some cloud later this afternoon, along with a light southwesterly wind. In the Overstrand, Hermanus, you can expect a foggy start to the day, a maximum of 18. High level clouds and the wind a light southwesterly. But your outlook for tomorrow, there's a 30% probability of some light rain over the course of Saturday, so it could have an impact on maybe some of your movement, but let's hope it has no impact on the game tomorrow at DHL Stadium. Overnight low of 12, a high of 18, the wind a light south-southwesterly, sunrise at 7 minutes past 7 o'clock. Other parts of your country, Johannesburg 22, Pretoria 24, Durban 23, and Gqeberha with a maximum of 25 degrees.
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0: Plenty of text coming in, but I need your voice notes if you want to get your hands on two tickets to the Springboks and the All Blacks tomorrow at DHL Stadium, kickoff at 5 p.m. Enlighten me, entertain me, impress me, move me with a story on why you should be getting those tickets. You also would have to take a call from Bruce and Grant after 8:30 when they bring you on air, and I then say, congratulations, you are the winner. 072-567-1567.
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0: What we've started doing is bringing you the voices that got Cape Talk and Cape Town talking. And earlier this week, we got talking about road rage and hand signals after Shane messaged us about his experience as both a driver and a cyclist. He says he often gives cyclists a polite hoot to warn them about a blind corner, particularly when they're riding three abreast, but he's received some rather colorful responses in return. So it got us asking whether we have a real problem with de-escalating aggression on our roads, and I shared my own polite thumbs up method in these situations.
5: Hi Lester, good morning. I one day changed lanes and the man on my left took off something senseless, but then I opened my left window and I said, I'm sorry, can you forgive me? And that just changed his whole attitude, that left him aghast.
6: Hi Lester, I use the thumbs up very passive aggressively. If somebody does something wrong, I give them a thumbs up. As a, you haven't hurt anybody, so no stress about it, but you're just a little bit of a doer, so I understand why you would have driven like that.
7: Hey Lester, how's it? Morning, Stuart here. When I can, and I'm in the right frame of mind, and you know, someone gets upset with me because I'm sticking to the rules of the road, or did something they didn't like, you know, might have pulled in front of them, but they were like 100 meters away, and they just feel that I should have waited for them for a couple of hours to pass me, something like that. You know, when you get these people that are so entitled, my favorite is if they flip you the bird, or they're effing and blinding in the mirror behind you, or something like that, is put my thumb to my nose, and I don't know if you remember this when we were kids, you put your thumb to your nose and you wiggle your fingers up in the air and you go, Wela Capela, drives them mad.
8: Come on, Lester, you know, secretly deep down inside, you love that Wela Capela one. I'm stuck in traffic in Tableview and / Parklands, and I'm telling you, I am Wela Capelaing you.
9: We've got way too much impatient drivers on our road. Way too much. And most of them are leaving home with a lot of demons. And if someone frustrates him on the road, back to square one. Too much impatience.
0: Another topic that got us talking was the 10111 number. But how also do you get a message across? Do you know your phonetic alphabet? And I try to remember how much of the alphabet I could remember, Alpha, Bravo, Charlie, etc., etc. But some of you shared your own experiences of when and why you use it, while some of you, frankly, just wanted

0: use and are definitely in their third or fourth language, it's too much to try and tell them that S for Sierra. Sierra is particularly difficult, and we have always done the A for apple, E for elephant, and S for sugar is the one that works. And then one day I heard my colleague struggling with the B, and she couldn't find a word for B, and she said brown sugar, and that worked perfectly well.
1: Hello?
2: Hello, Neo. Do you know who this is?
3: Unless you're in the police force, you don't have access to this information when you need it. So I'll be on the phone, give him my postcode, like it's N10. They go, is that M for Mike? You go, no, that's N for... And then you forget every word beginning with N. In the world. It should be quite an easy question. N for... I do know this. Darling, any word, knickers. I panicked.
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6: And then there was the sad news this week about the passing of Dolly Parton, and we shared plenty of memories about her legacy, her career, but also her philanthropic legacy that morning. But towards the end of the show, we received a call from someone whose name has a rather interesting connection to Dolly Parton.
7: Jolene, Jolene, Jolene, Jolene.
6: Jolene, do you travel through life with people constantly singing to you, Jolene, Jolene, Jolene?
8: That is the very first thing people start singing when I introduce myself. The very first thing that people do.
6: Blessing or a curse? I would think it's a blessing because people would relate to you. There's something to break the ice a little bit. Or is it a curse because now your name is sidled with a woman via Anna Frau Samanvel Afat?
8: I think it's a little bit of both. It's always an icebreaker, especially when it's in a business setting. But when it's in a casual setting, people always remind me not to steal their men. And baby, I don't want your situation.
6: Jolene, be honest. Just between me, you, and about 600,000 people, have you ever taken someone's man?
8: I may or may have not. I can't deny, I can't confirm.
7: Jolene, Jolene, Jolene, Jolene, I'm begging of you.
6: And also, some of the voices that got us talking this week. We spoke about the growing pressures on South African universities and student protest. We spoke to Professor Jonathan Jansen, but before we got to the serious stuff, we asked him probably the most important question in South Africa. What job is harder, being a vice chancellor of a university of South Africa or being the Springboks coach?
9: Sister Bettina! All right.
10: I think it's much easier to be the pop coach if you under the Rassi regime. By the way, I think we just had a bad day at the office. We're going to clobber these buggers on Saturday. We're a much better team than what we saw. But anyway, I actually think Rassi planned to lose, by the way, just to motivate the guys, you know. But we're the champions. We're the rugby world champions. What's the problem?
6: Your words. Let's hope it's an easy day at the office when the Boca play at DHL Stadium on Saturday.
10: Don't take Ox off, eh? Whatever you do.
6: Here we go. And that's the voices that got us talking this week. You could be featured next week. Drop us a voice note, 072-567-1567. And if you want tickets to tomorrow's game, 5 p.m., DHL Stadium, Boca versus the All Blacks, a sold-out 62,000 stadium, drop me a voice note. Tell me a story. Make me laugh. Make me cry.

0: be giving you two tickets to the Borka tomorrow. 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Time now for your eyewitness news. And here's Natalie Marcus.
1: Thank you, Lester. Good morning. The Western Cape government says it's preparing for a fire season that could start earlier, last longer, and burn with greater intensity than usual. With the province already recording fires this week, including outside Montague and on Table Mountain, disaster management authorities say the real test will come when those hot temperatures and strong winds arrive. The province expects the fire season to begin around October and potentially continue until May. The Overberg, Cape Winelands, Southern Cape and the West Coast have been identified as key wildfire hotspots. Both fires reported this week were quickly contained, but the head of the disaster management, Colin Diner, says the relatively mild conditions so far have not yet brought the kind of intensity expected later in the season.
2: So we're already seeing fires. We're not seeing the intensity that would normally come with the high winds and the hot temperature. Now, temperatures have been fairly mild up to now. But we plan for our wildfire season, so it's really just a question of how much more do we have to put into it.
1: Government has reassured consumers that canned sardines remain safe to eat despite the recent detection of pilchard herpes virus in sardine populations. Thousands of sardines washed up along the West Coast in the last 2 weeks. The Department of Forestry, Fisheries and the Environment and the National Regulator for Compulsory Specifications said the virus, known as PHV, is not known to infect humans or other animals. Here's the organization's Macy Katz.
3: NRCS verifies that the heat treatment processes applied during canning, which meet the validated time and temperature standard required to destroy viruses, including the pilchard herpes virus. Accordingly, there is no reason to discontinue the consumption of commercially produced canned sardine.
1: Some local airlines are now considering carrying extra jet fuel from other airports to protect flights from disruption at OR Tambo International. It follows an unplanned shutdown at Sasol's Netref refinery, which has hit jet fuel supplies to South Africa's biggest airport. Sasol says the outage has affected its ability to meet full supply commitments for certain fuel products, including jet fuel. Annalita van Dese has more.
4: Sasol says it's partially supplying jet fuel customers at OR Tambo International Airport, while Natref works to restore normal operations. But that has pushed airlines to seek alternative sources of fuel supply, including tankering, which means aircrafts could load extra fuel at another airport before flying into OR Tambo, reducing their dependence on fuel available at the Johannesburg hub. But carrying extra fuel also means carrying extra weight, which can increase operating costs and affect the economics of a flight. FlySafair says it has already increased supplies from alternative providers and its operations are currently protected by contingency measures. Sasol says the Natref refinery has experienced an unplanned shutdown of a downstream unit, impacting its ability to meet its full supply commitments of certain product grades. Annelita van Dese, Eyewitness News.
1: It's a misty morning across most parts of the peninsula, otherwise high-level cloud cover can be expected with a light south-southeasterly breeze, a low of 13 and a high of 23 degrees. The top story this hour, the Western Cape government says it's preparing for a fire season that could start earlier, last longer and burn with greater intensity.
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6: On the N2 incoming, there has been an accident just before Borchards Quarry. That's backing up traffic to the R300. And once you pass that scene, you can expect delays from Danefontein Road. If you are heading up Solaris Pass, there's reports of misty conditions. And in Philippi, traffic lights faulty at Stock Road and Sheffield. In Otterie at the intersection of Strandfontein and Otterie Road. And in Everstall at Old Oak and Panorama Drive. More Eyewitness News traffic in 15 minutes.
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0: 25 minutes to 7 o'clock, and what a pleasure and what a surprise. He's come down from the big smoke, Mwande Mateza. You're in Cape Town this morning, but I have to ask you, what are you wearing? Why? You know I appreciate anyone to choose, but I can also ask, why have you chosen to wear that?
7: Good morning, Lester. Good morning, Cape Town. I really thought this was going to help me fit in.
0: All black top.
7: Yes. In I thought I was studio. Just going to blend in. I was going to look like any other local, and it wouldn't be a thing. Nobody would even notice. I really didn't think it would stick out. And I've learned since this morning that everybody at the office just, is not as appreciative of my efforts to try blending.
0: It looks good though. I can appreciate an all black shirt, just not in my studio. But we look forward to tomorrow. The last time the Springboks played the All Blacks, the Springboks beat the All Blacks 18-12. Is there a repeat? We have to salvage a greatest rivalry tour.
7: And it's going to be weird saying that, but crossing fingers and holding thumbs that the South Africans, I got my teams wrong. South Africans, Springboks, yes, hopefully they win. Yes.
0: See, this is how you internalize the hate. You internalize the self-hate when you wear an all-black shirt.
7: Yeah. Well, anyways, we'll begin the sporting update with Chelsea, who are through to the third round of the Carabao Cup after a 2-0 victory over Luton Town. Veteran striker Danny Welbeck got off the mark, scoring in his debut in the 50th minute before Hakim Odofin's own goal in the 79th sealed the victory for the Blues, who play Leeds in the next round. Chelsea manager Xabi Alonso.
8: We are taking all the games seriously. I think that we are in a moment of the season that many things are starting, many processes, and happy that some players, they had their first minutes in the club. They made their debut, and it wasn't easy. Credit to Luton as well that they made it difficult, but we have played with conviction, with patience.
7: In the night's other game, Fulham progressed with a 3-0 win against AFC Wimbledon. Their next opponents in the competition will be West Ham. The draw for this season's UEFA Champions League fixtures was made last night. Last season's runners-up, Arsenal, have some tough fixtures ahead. The English champions will face record 15-time winners Real Madrid, along with German giants Bayern Munich and Borussia Dortmund, as well as Italian side Napoli. Manchester United's return to the tournament after 2 years will see them play Munich and Atletico Madrid, while Liverpool will tackle Serie A winners Inter Milan and Atletico as well. Now, the Springboks may be forced into a late change ahead of their second test with New Zealand tomorrow. Widespread reports suggest fly half Andre Pollard may miss out due to a calf injury. Pollard, who didn't play in the first test last week, was named to start in the number 10 jersey ahead of Sasha Feinberg-Gomezulu. Now, there's been a change of referee for the game as well. Nika Amashkeli has not recovered from illness in time and will be replaced by Angus Gardner. Bok prop Thomas Tutoi says Gardner will have a crucial role to play tomorrow.
9: We try and stay within the laws of the game as much as we can and as much as we perceive it. And, you know, there's always two sides to the coin. One person sees one thing, one person sees another thing. One person's walking around as the other person's straight. Something happens on the other side of the scrum as well. And, you know, the ref can only blow what he sees in front of him. So much credit has to go to the referees on the way that they see these things. They try and see everything, and it must be so difficult to get that part right.
7: Just a reminder for you that kickoff tomorrow is at 5 p.m.
0: Mwanya, I'm seeing some reports there's flu-like illness in the All Blacks cap. They can't blame it on Susie now. Now they blame it on Floozy.
7: Oh, I love that. It's going to be a thing, though, if depending on the result and how it goes. Rewind to 1995. Mwanya Mateza, Eyewitness News Sport.
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0: Erica is bidding for a double ticket to the Springboks against the All Blacks tomorrow at DHL Stadium. I'm asking you to send in a voice note of an inspiring story, something that will move us, something that will entertain us, showing your commitment to either the Springboks or it could be the All Blacks. Doesn't really bother me. Yes, Erica and her bid for those tickets.
11: Morning, Lester. Always listen to your show. Never miss it. And heard what's on offer today for the big game tomorrow. It's my son's birthday tomorrow. He's turning 36. He's a recovering addict. And he would love to be going to watch the game, but finances don't allow things like that at the moment, and we've never been to the stadium. So, oh my word, it would be an awesome birthday gift for him and a most wonderful experience. Looking forward to listening to all the voice messages that you receive. And I know you'll choose the most worthy one. Have a lovely day and take care.
0: Oh, Erica, you've gripped my heart, but I don't get to choose. Bruce and Grant do. Personally, you're up there with me. If you want tickets to the Springboks against the All Blacks tomorrow, I'm giving you a double ticket. Send me a voice note on why Bruce and Grant should choose you. 072-567-1567.
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0: Sixteen minutes to 7 o'clock, and every Friday we speak to Boy Kokobetso Maketluwani, also known as Mr. Fingers, who's a cybersecurity expert, educator, and trainer. And we talk CyberSense, where we make sense of scams. And we're used to thinking of malware as something that infects your either your computer or your phone. But what if the attack is aimed at the AI you're using instead? We look at a relatively new threat. It's called promptware, where malicious texts can manipulate an AI system. And if that AI system is connected to, say, your email, how could it affect you? Boy Kokobetso Maketluwani. Gosh, another threat to be aware of. But what exactly is promptware?
20: Hey, Lester, thank you so much. Now, promptware is malicious instructions or a text basically designed to manipulate a AI system into behaving in a particular way that the attacker or the scammer wants it to behave. So that's how it works, right?
0: So how then can they manipulate an AI system? And these innovations and technologies are generally new to us, but how then does an attack on the AI system, how could that make you lose anything?
20: Yeah, that's a very good question. Now, I think this is where you can basically, how it works is that the AI doesn't basically understand instructions exactly like how we understand information. I think that's first thing that we need to understand is that it processes information in context and it tries to determine what instructions it should basically follow. So it doesn't understand if whether this I'm talking to Lester or whether I'm talking to somebody else, right? And the attacker or the scammer themselves, they can therefore place malicious instructions inside things like, for example, the AI itself, and you can ask it to process certain things, like for example, to summarize the document. We can put a document inside and we can say, can you please summarize this document for me? But with the person who's basically using the AI, what they can do, they can prompt it in terms of, give me every single thing about Lester, right? From all his personal information that he has placed in there. That's number one. And then you can give me whatever I want from you. I can use that as an attack sequel as well.
0: Some of us use the AI connected to our emails. It gives you a summary, can maybe automate certain responses. So why does connecting AI to our emails and our documents increase the risk?
20: Look, I think number one, it's right now, AI, let's be honest, it has made life much more easier and it's simple, right? The only thing that we need to be careful of, there's a difference between paid version and unpaid version. We need to understand that the paid version itself, it's there to protect your data. And sometimes the data that you put inside the AI itself or the AI model itself, it's not usually used to either train the model or to sell the data. But the unpaid version of what of the AI itself, like for example, your ChatGPT, your Copilot, all these things, if you're using an unpaid version of it and you're gonna throw in personal stuff in it, that data can be used to train the AI model, one. Two, that data can also be publicly accessible depending on what type of AI model is it as well. I mean, I think it was a month ago where we found, Claude AI, people's chats were in there. People's prompts were in there. We found a lot of things about people's documents in some of them on Google when we were just searching on Google, but we were using Google Docsing and just finding things where they were just laying there because people were using an unpaid version of it. And obviously it was flagged and Claude AI was like, okay, we just need to patch this. But I think it's just us being aware about how to protect ourselves going forward.
0: So how could it affect me in terms of what I lose? What could an attacker potentially achieve from attacking the AI that I use and therefore affects me?
20: 100%. Now, I think with the attacker themselves, right? Let's think about it in this sense. Their whole point is to extract and impact it, which basically depends on what the AI themselves is, what type of AI is it, and what is the aim? Let's try to understand that with them. And from there, it's obviously the attacker wants to reveal information about you. The attacker would want to get sensitive information, sensitive documents. It will also want to send certain information. Also, they can put in malicious links inside that. Many people don't know that. They can also perform unwanted actions without you even knowing as well. And people don't know this. I'm sure a lot of people don't know this. With, for example, your ChatGPT, you can actually program it on settings to give certain instructions and certain rules as well. And they can do that with prompt engineering as well and prompt malware.
0: Boka Kobetso Maketluwani, he is also known as Mr. Fingers. He's a cybersecurity analyst expert. He also educates via videos on TikTok and other platforms. You can search him there, Mr. Fingers with a Z. Boka Kobetso, I'll chat to you next week. EWN. Traffic. It's 10 minutes to 7 o'clock and this EWN Traffic, it's brought to you by OUTsurance in partnership with Cape Talk.
6: Thank you, Lester. I spoke to Sue in a little bit earlier because we have two accidents on the N2 incoming. One being just before Borchards Quarry, the right and part of the centre lanes obstructed, and that's backing up traffic to the R300. Will take you about 30 minutes to pass that scene, and once you pass that scene, traffic slows down at Danefontein Road, and there's an accident at Rappenburg Road. It has been moved to the side of the roadway. In Kells River, there's an accident on Van Riebeek Road and Hawk Road causing delays, and traffic lights are faulty in Crossroads at Stock and Govan and Mbeki, in Eversdale at the intersection of Old Oak and Panorama Drive, and in Otrey at Strandfontein and Otrey Road. More Eyewitness News traffic in 15 minutes.
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2: Morning, Lester. Your first time you had a credit account, and what did you use it for? Were you moving into a new place, or you just needed new clothes?
0: It depends if you mean a registered credit account. I think my first credit was, I think, with Lauren Engelbrecht in Standard yes. 6. She sold cupcakes, and I racked up an incredible debt when she'd sell cupcakes during first break. And
2: did you ever pay her back?
0: She came for my kneecaps. But no... I first worked in retail, and you'll probably guess who it was because it's a retail brand that does clothing and food, and I would been working there since 16 years old, and when I was 18 I thought let me buy clothes because I also want to look good, and then I got a store card at 18 years old.
2: And are you still wrestling with that store card, or you closed it?
0: I closed that years ago.
2: I'm asking you that question this morning, Lester, because Truworths has reported a tough set of results for its 2026 financial year with a decrease in sales and a 2.6% drop in headline earnings. These results showed that the retailer's retail sales declined by 1.9% to 21.8 billion rand, while its sale of merchandise grew slowly at 0.1% to 21.3 billion. Now, the retailer's Africa division also came under pressure, this time due to lower sales driven by a drop in consumer ability to buy on credit. This segment is highly credit dependent, meaning pressure on consumer disposable incomes directly impacts its active credit customers. Truworths active account holders who were able to purchase on credit fell to 77%, down from 78% in 2025 and 79% in 2020. Now, for all these reasons, the company's basic earnings per share are declining by 2.7%. Those are the profits. They were down for that period. Truworths has 2.9 million account holders across South Africa and neighboring Southern African countries. There is a high demand among young shoppers, with roughly 43% of account applicants under the age of 30. Then on the market, stocks advanced on Thursday in the US, led higher by the chipmaker Nvidia's post-earnings rally of nearly 9%. The technology sector and the S&P 500 and the Nasdaq Composite all recorded their best day since August the 4th. Asia markets were mostly lower this morning. Japan's benchmark Nikkei adding just 0.19%, while South Korea's Kospi was down by more than 1%. In Australia, the S&P ASX 200 rose marginally, while Hong Kong's Hang Seng Index opened lower this morning. In mainland China, the CSI 300 also falling this morning. Then looking at how the JSE then reported on Thursday, not good at all. Down 7 points. Industrials were stronger on the day, but banking and mining shares led down the local market. Harmony losing out 4.9%. Truers with that trading update down 4%. Discovery was down 2%. Capitec and Standard Bank also amongst the losers yesterday. The Rand this morning now back to 16 Rand against the US dollar, and weaker territory this morning, 18 Rand 63 against the Euro and 21 Rand 73 cents against the British pound. Price of gold also down, $4,583 an ounce, or platinum is in the red at $1,851. Brent crude at $88.26 a barrel. More business after 7.
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0: Bidding for tickets. I'm giving you a chance to win a double ticket to the Springboks and the All Blacks tomorrow, DHL Stadium. I want you to impress me. I want you to entertain me. I want you to give me a reason which I can then instruct Bruce and Grant to say choose this one, because they at the end of the day decide. Let's listen to Kurt.
30: Wow, Lester, I was about to phone in for and make my plea for those tickets, but I just heard your last caller, the tone of her voice, the sincerity, the fact that she has a son who's an addict. My name's Kurt, and instead of actually saying that I want the tickets, I think you should give it to her.
0: Very magnanimous of you, Kurt, very magnanimous. Quick one from G.
31: My wife, a gorgeous coloured lady, is a staunch New Zealand supporter. Myself, a white man, sometimes passing for the wild man of Borneo, a staunch South Africa supporter. But in our house, when this game is on, the two of us support both teams because we believe that if both teams are strong, it just benefits rugby and the two nations in general. So, I know all-out war, but we're looking forward to a good game. Thanks for a great show. Garth from Mowbray.
0: Thanks so much, Garth. Keep your messages coming in. By 8:30, Bruce and Grant will decide who they will call to come on here with me, and we'll give you a ticket. Like Garth, he's also in a mixed relationship. My wife's family are also All Black fans. But coming up after Eyewitness News, I'm going to be speaking to former Irish president and one of the founders of the Elders Group, Dr. Mary Robinson.
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1: The Western Cape's water weakness monitored and Clicks explores new markets. Good morning, I'm Natalie Malchas. Western Cape MEC Anton Bredal says his department is working closely with the Knysna and Beitou municipalities to address their water challenges. Bredal says the situation in the two municipalities is different. He says aging and neglected infrastructure remains a major problem in Knysna, while the municipality has been difficult to work with to address these challenges. Knysna's primary storage facility, the Akkerskloof Dam, fell to critically low levels between 15 and 19% earlier this year. According to the Western Cape Water and Sanitation Department, the dam has continued to recover and is now sitting at 62.6%. That's up from 60% just last week. But Adele says efforts to address these and other problems in Knysna continue.
4: In Knysna, it's an ongoing process between myself and Minister Bartman with also a financial recovery plan. But it's difficult when you work with a partner that's not on board.
1: Environment MEC says the Beitou municipality, which includes Plettenberg Bay, is taking a different approach.
4: It's funny because in the two municipalities, both got a desalination plant that will give you 2 megalitres of water a day. In Plett, you get 2 megalitres of water a day. In Knysna, you get zero. You need actually to scrap that plant and rebuild it. But in Plettenberg Bay, they're busy working and building their systems. There's new pipelines, there's new boreholes, etc. So they work very closely with us to secure the water in that area.
1: A bill meant to regulate coalitions and provide stability to municipal councils after the November local government elections appears unlikely to be passed in time. Parliament's legal unit advised yesterday that it could take at least 2 years for the bill to make its way through both houses and cautioned about rushing public input. The bill was only recently introduced in Parliament following Cabinet's approval. It aims to curb the frivolous removals of mayors, allows for more time for municipal councils to be formed following an election, and will make the coalition agreements mandatory. Lindsay Dentlinger has the details.
7: With 66 hung councils emerging after the 2021 local government elections, the expectation is that coalition politics will become an even more prominent feature of local governments in future. The so-called coalitions bill will limit motions of no confidence to once a year and extend the number of days to form a governing coalition where there's no majority winner from 14 to 30 days. But with the bill only having just landed on the desk of the Portfolio Committee on Cooperative Governance, Parliament legal adviser Charmaine van der Merwe has cautioned against a rushed process.
8: The courts have warned that the fact that the bill feels politically urgent does not mean that allow us to actually reduce our timelines.
7: Committee Chairperson William Kizia says the committee will still have to come up with a strategy to go through the full process. The DA's George Mikolakis has meanwhile agreed to put his bill on coalitions, which has been before the committee since the previous administration, on hold for now, to allow for a consolidation with the executive bill. Lindsay Dentlinger, Eyewitness News, Parliament.
1: And Clicks has targeted South Africa's township retail market with a new store format aimed at competing with spaza shops and discount retailers. The group launched Kwamaki, a smaller format store designed for township communities. The first outlet opened in Tembisa, with stores planned for Khayelitsha and Cravenby in the Western Cape. Here's Annelita van Dese with more.
9: Click says the stores are significantly smaller than their traditional stores and will focus on everyday essentials, including baby products, personal care, beauty, household items, and front shop healthcare products. The format will also allow smaller pack sizes, targeting cash-constrained consumers who shop more frequently. Click CEO Bettina Engelbrecht says the new format is about reaching communities that its traditional stores cannot serve. She says Click sees around 2,000 potential locations that are not suitable for its existing store format. The group has allocated 30 million rand to the initial 10-store pilot. Click says Kwamaki could eventually become a significant growth engine, including beyond South Africa. Annelita van Dese, Eyewitness News.
1: On that note, we move to the markets, where gold is trading at $4,601.89 an ounce. The rand's 15.99 to the dollar, 21.74 to the pound, 18.64 to the euro, and Brent crude is trading at $89.33 a barrel.
6: On the N2 incoming, there's an accident before Borchards Quarry. The right and part of the centre lane's obstructed. That's backing up traffic to the R300, and there's an accident at Rapenburg Road.
10: And in sport, legendary Springbok fly half Joel Stransky and All Black forward Zinzan Brooke are inducted into World Rugby's Hall of Fame. There are question marks over Andre Pollard's fitness on the eve of the second greatest rivalry test, and Chelsea advanced to the third round in the Carabao Cup along with Fulham.
1: It's a misty morning forecast for most parts of the peninsula. Otherwise, high-level cloud cover can be expected with a light south-southeasterly breeze, a low of 13 and a high of 23 degrees. The top story this hour, the Western Cape's environmental MEC, Anton Bredal, says his department is working closely with the Knysna and Beto municipalities to address their water challenges.
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0: 7 minutes past 7 o'clock. Good morning, Cape Town. Coming up in this hour, I speak to the former Irish president, former UN High Commissioner for Human Rights, and one of the founding members of the Elders Group, Mary Robinson. She's in Cape Town to receive an honorary doctorate from the University of the Western Cape. She stands by for us. And then I speak to Gina Woodburn, who is the CEO of DHL Stadium. Everything you need to know of traffic and parking and how to get to DHL Stadium with the least convenience or inconvenience possible. And what would you do to show your commitment to the sport of rugby? Would you change your name? I'm going to be speaking to a South African who has adopted a Maori name. And I'll speak to Winitana Mororiki at about 20 minutes past 7 o'clock. I also want you to send in a voice note. Why should you get 2 tickets to the Springboks and the All Blacks at DHL Stadium tomorrow? Drop me a voice note. Bruce and Grant decides, and they'll call you after 8:30. 072-567-1567.
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0: Coming into the city this morning, see a building advertising parking tomorrow ahead of the Springbok game. Why attract people to the CBD when there will be park and rides available? Park and rides will be available at UCT, the Belleville Velodrome. As I usually do, take a My City from Table View. It takes about 40 minutes from Table View in the peak of soft traffic to get to the CBD. I'll then take the shuttle service from the Civic Center to DHL Stadium. And I will encourage you to do the same. Of course, leave home early. My wife is working tomorrow, and so I have to get in a babysitter. Game is at 5 p.m., but I'm being very, very prudent here. I'm telling the babysitter to come at 12. Mario. We'll start the day early. Babysitter will come at 12, and I'll leave home at 15 minutes past 12, and I'll take and make use of a My City system. 0725671567. Another person bidding for those Springbok tickets.
3: Hey, Lester and team. Lawrence here. I'd love to get my hands on those tickets. I have a 15-year-old son that I would like to take to the game. The guy's recovering, or has just recovered from concussion after a game against Sachs earlier this season. So he missed out on the last few games of his season. So he's quite bleak, and it would be lovely to take him as a season ender to the All Blacks. Yeah, thank you. Cheers.
0: Thanks, Lawrence. Bruce and Grant decides. 0725671567. 10 minutes past 7 o'clock now. Now, Dr. Mary Robinson has spent more than 5 decades in public life, from becoming Ireland's first female president to serving as the UN High Commissioner for Human Rights. She later took on one of the leadership roles in the Elders Group, a group founded by Nelson Mandela. Now, Dr. Mary Robinson is this week in South Africa and will be honored at the University of the Western Cape with the honorary doctorate. But the world is in a very interesting place at the moment. We live in a world that's going through a period of profound social and political dislocation. The rise of the fringes of our political spectrum, the growing inequality, and also a sense that our institutions that were once trusted no longer necessarily deserving that trust. But at the same time, we have become more fragmented. We're less willing to listen to people who disagree with us. We feel less connected to one another. And increasingly, we're uncertain about who and what can provide some of that moral leadership. And I'm joined now on the line by Dr. Mary Robinson. Dr. Robinson, really appreciate your time. Welcome to South Africa. I know you're not a stranger, but a special occasion for you this week, today being honored by the University of the Western Cape. Good morning.
12: Good morning. Yes, it's lovely to be back in Cape Town again for such good reason. Mm. I'm receiving an honorary degree today from the University of Western Cape. And yesterday I spent a whole day discussing the value of the Charlotte Mackay Mary Robinson Research Chair there. And there were wonderful women leaders from South Africa who participated, including people like my friend Mampela Rampele. And it was just great discussion, an intergenerational discussion, which I enjoyed very much.
0: You have spent decades in public life, and of course you became Ireland's first female president in 1990, but at the same time presiding over negotiations in Ireland, but also part of a changing world in the late 80s, early 90s. Does it feel to you as if our world is going through some similar change and tumult now in 2026? How different is this period to that late 80s, early 90s?
12: I'm afraid it is a very different period and a worrying one, because the 1990s, we believed fully in public international law, rule of law, the role of the United Nations, peacekeeping, official development aid for developing countries, and so on. And all of this is now more threatened by the geopolitical fractures that we see. But, you know, what the elders say very much, and I'm part of the group of elders that Nelson Mandela brought together, of course, what we say is rule of law matters more than ever. And just because it's under threat doesn't undermine it. It means that we have to struggle to reassert the greatest gift we got was the Universal Declaration of Human Rights, the United Nations Charter. And these have kept peace for so long and must be defended and must be, believed in, despite all the misrepresentation and the undermining and the transactional nature of current global politics.
0: Dr. Robertson, there appears to be very few moral leaders these days, and the elders group founded by Nelson Mandela, but included yourself and Desmond Tutu and Margrethe Michelle and Ban Ki-moon and Kofi Annan and many others of people with global gravitas, global stature, but with the passing of time and us memorializing some of those founding members, and we look at the crop of leaders that we have now, and thankfully you're still around, and we hope you're around for many, many years to come. And we talk about who do we look to as a society to say these are the people who are our moral light beacons to say and to talk to global leaders now. There was a time during the US invasion of Iraq where a former President Nelson Mandela could pick up a phone and say, George W. Bush, I don't like what you're doing. Who are those leaders now, those moral beacons?
12: Well, I don't think it's easy to pick up the phone these days, but there are a lot of very good leaders in our world today, believe it or not, and I know many of them, and many, many of them are women leaders. And they are women leaders at all levels, women leaders at the political level, not enough of them at the high top political level as heads of state or government, but they're still there at many levels. They're there in indigenous communities, they're there in young leaders, and I met many of them, as I said, here in South Africa yesterday. And the discussion is exactly the discussion the country needs, that moral, social imperative discussion, and I'm very lifted by what women leaders are saying. Now, that's not to say that women are better than men. It's saying if only we had a balance in our world. What we have at the moment is far too much male-dominating leadership, which has become autocratic, populist, short-term, selfish, corrupt. if we had more women in more top positions, the world would be in a much better place. And yes, we're also seeing a pushback on gender equality, a pushback even on the use of gender in the UN negotiations now. So it's a very difficult period, but I actually take great comfort from so many impressive women leaders that I know and that I am inspired by, and they are old and they are young and they are middle-aged.
0: Global trust in institutions has fallen. You can go to a established democracy like the UK, you could find opinion polls where people say we don't trust government, politicians, the media. Yeah, in South Africa as well, in the US and Australia, the trust in those institutions has declined dramatically. Why should people trust institutions when they feel that these institutions has largely failed them?
12: Well, I think we need to look at why that trust is being undermined. And part of it, frankly, is the role of social media. Social media can work for good, but far too often is the source of misrepresentation, disrepresentation, fake news, distorting, what we need is good reporting, good work by journalists and photojournalists that tell the truth, whether it's in Gaza, whether it's elsewhere, that bring home the realities to people. But there is such distortion and, of course, also misogyny on social media. And one of the things that I feel very much is we need to protect what I call our cognitive security, our own minds now. And we see the impact on children of social media. And we need to realize they need to understand that they are using technology, but technology is using them. And it's using them in a way and bringing them with algorithms to the dark side and leading to suicide, etc. All of this is happening in our world today. And we need to counter it. Funnily enough, as Mampela said yesterday, Mampela, she said, we need to go back to the idea of Ubuntu. And that is the link of people, the social link with communities. And
13: I've been very much advocating the importance of parts of the Universal Declaration of Human Rights that doesn't just deal with individual rights, it deals with community. It's the second last article, Article 29, and I'll just say it for you because I know it by heart. Everyone has duties to the community in which alone the free and full expression of his personality is reached. In 1948, he included she. Now we would say their personality. But the point is, you need to know you have duties to community, do something about it, and then you yourself reach the full expression of your personality. And people say to me, you know, when I work with others, I get far more back than I give. And it's very true.
14: Dr. Mary Robertson, thank you so much. 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
6: Thanks, Lester. On the N2 incoming, officials still busy with that accident before Borchards Quarry. The good news is that the vehicles have been moved to the side of the roadway. But the bad news is that traffic is now backed up to Muwe, and there's an accident at Rapenburg Road. The vehicles are also on the side of the roadway, and traffic is slow from Jake's Havel Drive. If you're in Epping, there's an accident on Viking Way. It's just before Valhalla Drive. That's causing delays from Norwood Road. And in Kells River, there's an accident on Van Riebeek Road and Hawk Road. In Philippi, traffic lights faulty at Stock and Sheffield Roads, and in Otterie at Strandfontein and Otterie Road. More Eyewitness News traffic in 15 minutes.
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0: I'm going to stress with you, ditch the car and take some public transport. Gina Woodburn is the CEO of DHL Stadium. You manage what happens inside the stadium, not on the pitch, but generally the stadium. But it's about also getting people to the stadium, Gina. And I'm sure there's this call from the city, from DHL Stadium. Try and look for the public transportation means to get to the CBD. Isn't that right, Gina?
1: Yes, absolutely. Good morning, Lester. So I think what you said earlier is so key. Come on through early. The gates open at 12 o'clock, so there's plenty of time to get through and to plenty of things to enjoy. So we've got, remember, we have the stadium, and then next to the stadium there's also a fan village, which has music and it has food and beverage and all sorts of good things happening. So I think the key is come through early, and there has been so much public transport set on for this event. We've got My City running, and that's running from Civic Centre, Tybalt Square, CTICC and UCT, the upper campus, oh, and the Velodrome. And then there's also, and that's free. So if you're using My City Bus and you have a ticket, you'll be able to use that for free. And then the event organiser has also put on Park and Ride, which is a paid service, but that goes from much more places. So there's actually so many options on areas that you can park your car, hop on a bus, and come through to the stadium. It's such an easy way to get to the stadium, and I think it becomes part of the event.
0: And it's a day event. And look, DHL Stadium and Cape Town, tickets were sold out very, very early on. And because we put on a show, we put on a day. In fact, there'll be road restrictions in and around the Greenpoint area from 6 a.m. tomorrow morning. But what does this tell you about Cape Town and our appreciation of the Springboks, and also about what you guys do at the stadium, Gina, not just facilitating the venue, but making it an entire day for rugby fans?
1: Yeah, I think Cape Town's become known for a fan base that comes out and supports their teams. And that's really fantastic. And I think the other big difference with DHL Stadium is it sits quite centrally. So it makes it a fantastic day out, whether you come through to Greenpoint, to the waterfront. You know, it's a lovely location to go to and somewhere that you can spend the whole day. And the nice thing about 5 o'clock, I think it kicks at 10 past 5, the weather looks like it's going to hold. It might be a bit chilly, so kind of bring a rain jacket now. Not umbrellas, but rain jackets. But with weather like today, or sorry, tomorrow, it's going to be really, it's a nice day out. And I think that's what makes the difference, is it's actually a really pleasant day out.
0: Yeah. What we do know is DHL Stadium is also accommodating for people with disabilities, Gina. But there's a question here about how do you get, if you have a ticket, you make use of some sort of wheelchair, you need special access. What are the arrangements for people to get to DHL Stadium?
1: Yes, that's right. So for our wheelchair clients, those tickets are not available on the general website, on the Springbok site. So you actually have to contact the event organizer. But the details are there, and then the process is made clear that way. If there's any questions, people are welcome to email info@dhlstadium.co.za, and we'll definitely help. So all of the information is also sitting on our website.
0: Gina, good luck for tomorrow, and thank you very much, I say in advance. Gina Woodburn is the CEO of DHL Stadium. Get there early. I said earlier, my wife is working tomorrow, so I'm generally spend time with the kids, but I have tickets to the stadium. Babysitter will arrive at 12 noon. I'll get out, I'll take the My City, I'll meet my mates here at the stadium, and we'll have a good, responsible day watching rugby. Hey, Mario. That's right. It's spot on 7:30. Natalie Malchus, you trust that I'm responsible at the rugby?
2: In fact, I'll be there too, so I'll monitor you. I'll be your babysitter, Lester.
0: There we go. Appreciate that.
2: We start with a story now. Developers behind a Sea Point housing project have argued that residents waited too long to challenge building plans approved nearly 2 years ago. Lawyers for SBG Real Estate and the Sky Trust yesterday told the Western Cape High Court that construction began in February and more than 36 million rand has already been invested in this development. They argue the Residents Association launched its review application well outside a 180-day deadline and building plans were lawfully approved.

0: Residents insist they only became aware of the alleged defect after a mayoral appeal decision questioned the plan's compliance in November last year. Lawyer for SBG Real Estate, Edward Fagan, says they simply waited too long.
1: You're unhappy that you're going to have two buildings built on these two properties, close to your property. And you, if you're unhappy about that decision, you can't just say, I'm not going to do anything because I don't know if I've got a ground on which to challenge.
0: NASFA CFO Wasim Karim says the scheme's mission has drifted from its purpose of funding human capital development, as it now spends more on accommodation than on tuition fees. These comments follow a memorandum that was handed over to NASFA's officials by UCT students in a protest outside their offices yesterday. The students raised several concerns, including the 55,000 rand accommodation cap introduced in 2023 to control the amount of NASFA's funding that's charged by universities. Michle George has more.
2: Students have demanded that NASFA immediately remove the accommodation cap, saying it leaves them with outstanding student debts that prevent them from registering or graduating. NASFA CFO Wasim Karim accepted the memorandum, saying students should expect a response within a week. However, while addressing them, Karim said while he understands their frustrations, the state does not have unlimited funds to cover everything universities demand.
3: What we're seeing in our data now is that we're providing almost 95% of university students with accommodation. And I don't think that was the intention. In fact, NSFAS is spending more money now on accommodation than we spend on tuition costs.
2: Meanwhile, EFF Member of Parliament, Sihle Lonzi, who received the memorandum outside Parliament, says if the bursary money wasn't inappropriately spent, these kinds of concerns from students wouldn't exist.
4: No one must ever lie and say there is not enough money. If you didn't know, and I'll give you one practical example, there are four middlemen companies in NSFAS.
2: Lonzi says financial aid scheme paid more than 500 million rands to these companies over 2 years. Michle George, Eyewitness News.
0: In international news now, in Nepal, the death toll from severe floods has risen to 362 as emergency teams race to find survivors. Some reports state more than 1,400 people are still unaccounted for, including at least four South Africans. The U.S. Geological Survey says this disaster was caused by a glacial collapse that triggered a vast flow of icy debris. It's a misty morning forecast for the peninsula, with high-level cloud cover expected later in the day, a low of 13 and a high of 23 degrees. The top story this hour, developers behind a Seapoint housing project have argued residents waited too long to challenge building plans approved nearly 2 years ago.
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6: If you're on the N2, allow for extra travelling time. We have two accidents and a truck broken down. That accident before Borchards Quarry is on the side of the roadway, and that's causing the delay from Mewen. Then there's a truck broken down in the right lane after Jan Smuts Drive, and an accident at the M5 with the right and centre lanes obstructed. In Brackenfell, there's an accident in the right lane at Brackenfell Boulevard and Protea Road, and in Epping on Viking Way just before Valhalla Drive, and traffic is still slow moving from Norwood Road. If you're in River, you can expect delays approaching Van Riebeek and Hawk Road due to that earlier accident. More Eyewitness News traffic in 15 minutes.
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7: Two more bidders for our Springbok ticket competition, 0725671567. You have just under an hour to get your WhatsApp in, because at 8:30, Bruce and Grant will make their decision. They'll get you on air, and they'll tell you whether you're lucky enough to get to DHL Stadium tomorrow. Kickoff is at 5 p.m. Springboks and the All Blacks. It's the biggest occasion of the year. Let's listen to our latest two bidders, Mario.
8: Morning, Lester. It's Robin here. In 2023, for the final, I went and stood at Fireman's Arms at 11 a.m. to get a table for the match that only started at opus 8 in the evening. Tomorrow, I was going to go and stand outside the stadium, hoping somebody has a ticket for me. And if you give me the tickets, you'll save me from being the creepy dude standing outside the stadium hoping for tickets. Lekker. Go Bokke.
7: Thanks, Robert. What is generally the success rate of standing outside a stadium and hoping someone has an extra ticket? gosh, I wouldn't trust that, Mawande.
9: I've seen it happen. I wouldn't want to be the person receiving, because I have that fear and anxiety of like getting to the gate and then it's scanning and then be like, yeah, no. No, it's not happening. Yeah.
7: Mm. Okay, 25 minutes to 8 o'clock. Here's your Eyewitness Sport.
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9: Right, thank you very much, Les. Well, legendary Springbok fly half Joel Stransky and All Black forward Zinzan Brooke are the newest inductees in World Rugby's Hall of Fame. The pair were honoured at a special dinner in Cape Town last night. Stransky represented the Boks in 22 tests and famously kicked all 15 points of the 1995 World Cup final, including that memorable drop goal. Brooke was renowned for his all-round game and was a member of the 1987 World Cup winning squad and played in 58 tests over his 12-year career. Now, ahead of tomorrow's second test between South Africa and New Zealand, there are question marks over the fitness of Bok fly half Andre Pollard. He's reportedly struggling with a calf injury and may have to sit out the game after missing out on selection in last week's first test. And sticking with the theme of fly halves, All Black great Dan Carter says he's been impressed with their current number 10, Reuben Love, but is reluctant to tell him how to do his job.
10: He's doing an amazing job. So I've been watching from afar over the last couple of years and seeing how well he's developed and the confidence that he's playing. And I think he's got enough voices around him than, you know, not needing an old washed up retired player like myself. I'm sharing my two cents. You know, the fact that he's got the likes of Bowden Barrett, Richard Mwanga, Dave McKenzie, guys that have been here.
9: Chelsea advanced to the third round in the Carabao Cup along with Fulham. The Blues beat Luton Town 2-0 thanks to a Danny Welbeck opener and an own goal, and will play Leeds in the next round. Fulham bounced back from their loss to Chelsea in the Premier League on Monday with a 3-0 win against AFC Wimbledon, and their next opponents in the competition will be West Ham. And in some transfer news, Liverpool have reached an agreement with Paris Saint-Germain for winger Bradley Barcola for a deal worth up to £120 million, while Tottenham have signed Omar Marmoush on loan from Manchester City. Spurs have a £60 million obligation to buy the Egyptian forward, and Chelsea have agreed to sign Aston Villa goalkeeper Emiliano Martinez in a deal worth £7.5 million. Mawande Mateza, Eyewitness News Sport.
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7: 19 minutes to 8 o'clock. Good morning, Adam. Hope you are well.
14: Hi, Lester. Yeah, well, thank you. Weekend is here. So a bit of fraye, why not?
7: Okay, let's start with Nepal's ongoing disaster. There are well over 1,000 people missing, and we had earlier the conversation of a South African woman who had been on a pilgrimage to Nepal, and her family has not heard of her, and she's considered missing and a possible victim of this flash flood disaster.
14: Of course, it doesn't help that some of the communication towers are down, so mobile phones aren't necessarily working and people are displaced, so they don't automatically have PCs or laptops or hotel places to plug into. Although Kathmandu, generally speaking, is fine, the capital where a lot of tourists begin, a lot of trekkers begin. But it is a time of year, although technically it is still absolutely the monsoon season. But people in Nepal are reporting how trekkers and pilgrims and others are turning up much earlier. And maybe there's a bit of a risk with that, though maybe monsoon season, there's been an absence of rain. None of this disaster, of course, can be attributed necessarily to the monsoons or rain or a lack of it. It absolutely looks like it's that glacier falling down, which I guess might be a global warming thing, therefore. But the death toll has gone up overnight. 469 people now confirmed dead just in Nepal. They're also dead in Tibet, at least three, although the Chinese authorities perhaps a bit slower to come out with it. But over now 1,400 people are missing, or at least unaccounted for, let's put it like that, because it may not be as dark as it immediately sounds. That's overall in Nepal and Tibet. But there's also this thing now, it's not really about search and rescue. In fact, Chinese authorities have suspended their search and rescue because there's a newly formed lake as a result of this glacier crashing down and a lot of boulders and rocks and other things getting shifted. There's this new lake and they're very worried this could now burst its banks and create a second surge, a second flash flood. And there's nothing they could do to stop that. Just try to head it off at the pass, as it were, just alert people this could happen. Oh, my word, a second one in this disaster zone would be catastrophic, yeah.
7: And now, Adam, recently we had public health warnings from doctors here in South Africa saying, warning, we're having more and more cases of reported malaria infections well south of the Tropic of Capricorn. Malaria is going more south. But why are we having malaria deaths in Germany?
14: Yes, also perhaps going north, not necessarily naturally, yes, because mosquitoes do fly about. The beasties like to fly elsewhere, but they also hop on planes, it appears. So I haven't heard of this before. I know that I have myself found a dead mosquito in my luggage, but the idea of a malaria-carrying mosquito pitching up at Frankfurt Airport and then infecting six airport employees with malaria, two of whom have died since. It's a very rare sort of thing. And obviously they're now trying to work out through blood samples if the six were bitten by the same mosquito or more than one. They've also put some traps around, installed. And to be honest, I always thought the best trap for a mosquito was a book and you slap them between the pages. But they probably have something a bit fancier. And they're trying to capture them so they can analyse and work out what the hell species they are, where they came from and how they've ended up killing people at Frankfurt Airport. It sounds bizarre, doesn't it?
7: And as someone who appreciates winter more than I do summer, I truly appreciate this. It's coolcation, so people are swapping out overheated holidays during summer for chilly holidays.
14: Yes, absolutely. This summer, as it still is here, has just seen an enormous uptake in people holidaying in the cooler climes. So we're talking across Europe, Denmark, Finland, Iceland, Ireland, Norway, Sweden, and the northern parts of the UK, so Scotland, essentially. They have outperformed all other European sub-regions in terms of a boost to tourism, according to the European Travel Commission. So we're talking a 10% increase. And indeed, Trip.com, which a lot of people use to look if they don't necessarily always book, they have seen a 74% increase in people searching for cooler holiday destinations. The only thing is, we've had this record-breaking drought, heatwave kind of summer across the whole of Europe. But that really began in sort of May, June, whereas these figures all apply to April until June. So did people all 100% know that the heat waves were coming, the drought was coming, all the other wildfires were coming? Was this people just based on last year when it was sort of hot occasionally, but nothing like this? I don't know. I suspect the stats were showing even more of an increase in the last 3 months as opposed to the 3 months before. The only thing is, Lester, as you know, I'm talking to you from London. You only have to wait. It is a bank holiday weekend here. It's gone cool and rainy. I mean, of course it has. We've got a day off on Monday.
7: And then finally, Adam, something from me to you.

0: I know you love your pub anthems, Adam, and how is a Las Vegas band written into the Hall of Fame of UK pub anthems? The Killers and Mr. Brightside, 10 years this week on the UK charts, 500 weeks, non-consecutive, but 10 years on the UK charts. How is that even possible?
1: It's amazing, yeah. And people of my children's age at a party will stand up and all jointly sing it word for word all the way through. And it's got quite a lot of words in it as well, hasn't it? There is something about Mr. Brightside, or maybe given the story about holidays, we should also have a Mr. Coolside.
0: In respect to you, I will then later tonight at a pub be singing Mr. Brightside.
1: Go for it.
0: Adam Gilchrist, enjoy your weekend, and I'll chat to you on Monday live from London with The Worldview.
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3: The early accident on the N2, officials still busy clearing one before Borchards Quarry, and you can still expect delays from Mue. There's still that truck broken down in the right lane after Jan Smuts Drive, and an accident at the M5 with the right and centre lanes obstructed. So allow for extra travelling time if you're heading into town on the N2. In Brackenfell, there's an accident in the right lane on Brackenfell Boulevard and Protea Road, and in Epping on Viking Way just before Valhalla Drive. And in Philippi, traffic lights faulty at Stock and Sheffield Roads, in Otrey at Strandfontein and Otrey Road, and in Eversdale at the intersection of Old Oak and Panorama Drive. More Eyewitness News traffic in 15 minutes.
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0: It's 9 minutes to 8 o'clock. Mateo Kwadipe, about 23 million South Africans below the lower bound poverty line. That is a crisis.
11: Yeah, very concerning numbers coming out. Around 23.2 million South Africans, or 37.9% of the population, live below the lower bound poverty line. That's according to Stats SA. The threshold is calculated using the cost of basic needs and adjusted each year for inflation. They are based on the cost of food as well as essentials such as housing, clothing, transport, healthcare and education. According to the latest data, someone living on less than 2,962 rand per month in 2026 is officially below the upper bound poverty line. In May of 2023, the upper bound poverty line was 2,635. Now, the middle threshold household is the lower bound poverty line, which stands at 1,457 rand per person per month in 2026. Those living on less than 868 rand face what Statista say classifies as extreme food scarcity and poverty. Then onto the markets and how they're looking. The Industrial Development Corporation reporting a significant loss of 4.6 billion rand for the financial year ending in March, a sharp reversal from the profits it recorded of 329 million rand in 2025 and 7.5 billion in 2024. Now, it reported revenue of 15.8 billion rand and operating profit of 384 million over the period. However, that big 1.8 billion rand loss from companies at which it holds stakes, together with 3.1 billion rand in tax, pushed that overall loss quite higher. The group reporting that it had dispersed about 17 billion rand in investments and mobilized a further 28 billion rand from co-funders and investment partners. Now, the investments are expected to create around 71,000 jobs over the next year. The CFO Isaac Malevu explained that the 4.7 billion rand loss was mainly attributable to the phosphate rock miner and fertilizer producer Phoscore, which is 59% directly owned by the IDC. The war on that Strait of Hormuz really affecting the fertilizer movement for the company, and that saw those major losses come through. On the JSE yesterday, not much to write about except for industrials up 0.5%. Banking stocks were weaker by 0.5%, with mining shares also in the red. Major losses for Harmony, down 4.9%. Truworths, with that trading update, they were down 4%. Discovery down 2%. British American Tobacco down 1.5%. Capitec was also in negative territory, while Bidvest and Standard Bank were both below 1% respectively. Outsurance was up 9% as they produce better results, saying their earnings are expected to go above 35% over the period. Karoo, the owners of Cartrack, they were up 4%. Santam was up 3.7%, with Aspen Pharmacare also quite stronger. Tungela was up 2.4%. The rand weaker this morning, 16 rand against the US dollar, 18 rand 64 cents against the euro, 21 rand 75 cents against the British pound. Price of gold is also coming in lower this morning, $4,578 an ounce, while platinum is at $1,852. Brent crude at $88.16 a barrel. That's your morning business. I'll have more this afternoon.
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0: 5 minutes to 8 o'clock. Let's have a couple of more bidders. We are running a competition. 072-567-1567. Enlighten me, entertain me, inspire me with a story on why you should get tickets to the Springboks and the All Blacks tomorrow, DHL Stadium. A number of people have messaged in, from sob stories to happy stories, to stories of mixed marriages, to stories of children facing challenges. And a ticket to the stadium tomorrow will brighten up the day. Let's have a couple of messages.
12: Hi Lester, hope you're well. So my parents just celebrated their 50th wedding anniversary. This would be an awesome gift for them if they could win the tickets and go watch the game. My mother loves rugby. They've never been to a live game in their lives. This would be an awesome gift. Thanks from Colleen, parents meet.
0: Colin, so you're saying that you haven't planned to buy presents for your parents' anniversary? Shame. It's up to Bruce and Grant to decide. Another message.
13: Good morning, Uncle Lester. My name is Bulumko and I am 11 years old. And I'd love to have 2 tickets to go watch the Springboks for me and my mom because of after my whole test. And I think it's a good thing to relax. Bye.
0: You're trying to twist our arm there, Baluka, saying I want to give my mum the break, hey? 021-446-0567. Hi, Lester. I'm keen to buy a pair of tickets to tomorrow's game. And I'm seeing mixed messages regarding tickets available at Viagogo. Some people are saying that they are not legit and that I'll be denied entry, whereas some are saying it's absolutely legit. It's pricey, but it's legit. Do other people have personal experiences with Viagogo? As far as I know, DHL Stadium does not accept tickets purchased via Viagogo. It is on the DHL Stadium website, a notice there that tickets bought from third-party resale sites like Viagogo, they're treated as invalid or fraudulent. And fans attempting to enter with Viagogo tickets will be barred from the venue without a refund. This is according to DHL Stadium's website. And so I will take it from there. I've never bought via Viagogo, and I cannot vouch for it. But if other people have had an experience, I do know DHL Stadium says not allowed. But if you have an experience, 021-446-0567. Another voice note.
14: Good morning, Lester. This is Sandra from Milnerton. A few years ago, there was a television advert, a couple visiting another couple who had recently been on holiday, and they were boring the visiting couple to death looking at the pictures. By winning the tickets for the rugby tomorrow, my husband and brother-in-law will be delivered from having to attend a relative's baby shower. It would be a wonderful thing for them to receive.
0: 0725671567. You have about 30 minutes left to send in a voice note to tell us why Bruce and Grant should give you a ticket. That's a very, very strong argument. That is so. Bruce, Grant, it's up to you to decide, but I'm saying that's a very strong argument. Coming up after Eyewitness News, I talked to visiting All Black supporters, not the guys here from Cape Town. They actually have New Zealand passports, touring South Africa as part of the Greatest Rivalry Tour. I'll speak to them up next.
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3: The Western Cape prepares for a hot summer and Clicks explores new markets. Good morning, I'm Natalie Malchas. Western Cape dam levels have dipped this week, raising fresh concerns about water security as the province prepares for a hot and potentially water-stressed summer. The province's Water and Sanitation Department says overall dam levels have fallen slightly from 80.1% last week to 79.7% this week. The City of Cape Town's water supply system has also declined from 77.2% to 76%. The Diewaterskloof Dam, the largest dam in the system, is now at 76%. But the picture is not the same across the province, as Ntuthuzelo Nene reports.
15: The Clan William Dam is at 95.7%, down from 95.9% last week, but remains well above the 80.4% recorded during the same period last year. In the Garden Route, the Akerkloof Dam has continued to show steady gains, rising from 60% to 62.6%. Most dams in the Gorits and Olifantsdoorn catchments are also holding above 100%. But with summer approaching, the provincial government is already discussing possible water restrictions. Western Cape Local Government Environmental Affairs and Development Planning MEC Anton Bridell says talks are underway with the National Department of Water and Sanitation about bringing restrictions forward.
16: Water faces on par that we look at the dam levels and at the stage we will make the call. But when it's 70%, let's call it and let's just start with our water restrictions.
15: However, Bridell says it is too early to say when restrictions could be introduced. Ntuthuzelo Nene, Eyewitness News.
17: The ad hoc committee investigating allegations of corruption in the criminal justice system is proposing the establishment of an independent police security vetting agency. This proposal is for the vetting of all police and intelligence officials to address the reported weaponization of the vetting system in the internal battles of the police. The recommendation forms part of the committee's draft report, which was considered by the committee yesterday. Babalo Ndenze has more.
18: Members of the ad hoc committee say KZN Provincial Commissioner Nhlanhla Mkhwanazi during the hearings testified on how the vetting system was used to target certain individuals. The committee heard how senior officials in the police have sat for years in strategic positions without having a security clearance due to lengthy delays in the process. The ANC's Khosela Sangonidiko says the agency will address the challenges and delays.
19: It was not consistent, it was almost weaponized. And then we are happy to move our last sentence to the recommendations, where we are proposing an establishment of an independent security vetting and integrity testing agency.
18: MK Party MP David Skosana.
20: You know, this vetting system, it's a problem. And I think they've raised it many, many, many times. It's a problem. It takes years. And I think General Mkhwanazi said it.
18: The recommendation, if adopted, will form part of the solutions aimed at reforming the country's police system in line with the committee's terms of reference. Babalo Ndenze, Eyewitness News, Parliament.
17: Former Hawks head Godfrey Lipia says he did not believe the Hawks should handle a criminal matter involving former IDAC head Andrew Johnson. Lipia testified at the Madlanga Commission yesterday, where his return date for cross-examination is yet to be confirmed. At the tail end of his testimony, Lipia confirmed he received a criminal complaint against Johnson from a Hawks investigator back in 2022. The investigator sought a senior prosecutor to handle the matter, which comprised allegations that Johnson disclosed information to Crime Intelligence Officer Feroz Khan about an assault case he was facing. Libya said he conveyed this message to then head of the National Prosecuting Authority, Shamir Batoy. Chairperson Buseni Madlanga queried why Libya failed to take ownership of this case.
21: Sounds as if you did not own this.
22: It is correct, Commissioner. I don't own that one.
21: Is that because you saw no substance in it?
22: First, there was no investigation, criminal investigation. And if there was criminal investigation, it was to be registered at the station.
17: And Clicks is targeting South Africa's township retail market with the new store format aimed at competing with spaza shops and discount retailers. The first outlet was opened in Tembisa with stores planned for Khayelitsha and Cravenby in the Western Cape. Clicks says it wants to have 10 of these stores operating by the end of the year, as Annalita van Derse reports.
23: Clicks says the stores are significantly smaller than their traditional stores and will focus on everyday essentials, including baby products, personal care, beauty, household items, and front shop healthcare products. The format will also allow smaller pack sizes, targeting cash-constrained consumers who shop more frequently. Clicks CEO Bettina Engelbrecht says the new format is about reaching communities that its traditional stores cannot serve. She says Clicks sees around 2,000 potential locations that are not suitable for its existing store format. The group has allocated 30 million rand to the initial 10-store pilot. Clicks says Gomaki could eventually become a significant growth engine, including beyond South Africa. Annalita van Derse, Eyewitness News.
17: A look at the markets now. Gold is trading at $4,601.89 an ounce. The rand's 15.99 to the dollar, 21.74 to the pound, 18.64 to the euro, and Brent crude is trading at $89.33 a barrel.
3: On the end to incoming, the early accident before Borchards Quarry, that's been cleared, but there's still that truck broken down in the right lane after Jan Smuts Drive, and an accident at the M5 with the right and centre lanes obstructed.
24: And in sport, Springbok legend Victor Matfield expects the world champions to bounce back in their second test against New Zealand. Fly half Andre Pollard is reportedly in doubt for that game due to injury, and the Proteas are in action today in the first T20 of their tri-series against Namibia.
17: It's been a misty morning across parts of the peninsula. The rest of the day you can expect high-level cloud cover and a light southeasterly. A low of 13 and a high of 23 degrees. The top story this hour, Western Cape dam levels have dipped this week, raising fresh concerns about water security in the Cape as the province prepares for a hot and potentially water-stressed summer.
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0: 7 minutes past 8 o'clock, third and final hour of the show, and you have 23 minutes left to send me a voice note, because I'm giving you a chance for a must-have ticket to the Springboks and the All Blacks, DHL Stadium, tomorrow, 072-567-1567. Inspire me, entertain me, make me cry as to why we give you those tickets. That's a sold-out 62,000 Cape Town DHL Stadium. But coming up in this hour, we talk to All Black fans, and we mean those with New Zealand passports. And we're going to be speaking to the travelling All Black contingent, and I'll speak to Nick Rowland in a short while. I'll also give you, if you're not keen on rugby this weekend, I'll give you some binge-watching options with our binge buddy Matthew Junchy's Green at about 20 minutes to 9 o'clock. But generally, lines are open, 021-446-0567. Drop me a WhatsApp, 072-567-1567.
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0: Bruce and Grant are having their hands full on the other side of our call screen booth, because plenty of messages, voice notes coming in from people who feel that they should be given those tickets. And so they've shortlisted a few. We'll have about 20 minutes left of playing your voice notes. And then at 8:30, they'll play the three finalists, and then they'll give the lucky winner a call. But here are some of those bidders.
5: Morning, Lester. I'd like to nominate a colleague of mine, Heidi. She's a social worker, and she spends so much of her time giving of herself to other people. I think it would be nice to reward her and let her receive the tickets for her and a friend to go and watch the rugby at Cape Town Stadium. She's a staunch All Black supporter, and every week on Friday, when we all arrive in our Springbok gear for Bok Friday, she proudly arrives in her New Zealand jersey. And last week she was so smug when she arrived after they'd won. I'd like her first experience of watching the All Blacks live to be at Cape Town DHL Stadium, and maybe just the Springboks can beat her All Blacks this coming Saturday. Be a lovely experience for her to watch the haka live, but also for our Springboks to be victorious. Thanks, Lester.
6: Morning, Lester. Oh, wow. La Judy Mensa, so vroeg, big and fleet for tickets. Say, man, take them out of their misery and give it to me. I would love to go on Saturday. Kono, Lester, man, my pay is nog nie in.
0: Hasn't been paid yet. So you need some tickets to the game. I'm not looking to embarrass anyone, but I must tell you about the opportunity lost, dropping the bag. We were supposed to interview a South African who is in the process of changing their name to a Maori inspired name. That is their, so much their love for the All Blacks, and we've been chatting to them for weeks now, saying ahead of the second test in Cape Town, we'd love you to come in. If not, we'd love you to have you on the phone and to talk about why you love the All Blacks so much that you're willing to change your name. It was agreed upon up until yesterday afternoon, and we've been trying to contact them this morning, and they've said, yes, I'll come on, but I don't want to talk about the name. It's like having something tattooed on your face. People are going to ask about it. And why I think it's an opportunity miss, they would have shown they're the ultimate rugby supporter, not just an All Black supporter, a rugby supporter. And in doing so, I would have given them two tickets. I would have given them two tickets to the game. They fumbled the bag. I'm sorry. Talk about an opportunity missed.
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0: I mean, if you're going to change your name, stand by your convictions. I've no issue with a South African supporting the All Blacks. It makes the fruits of world rugby more sweeter when we all can enjoy a rivalry that actually would have no physical or national boundaries. It's because we like the way a team plays. Maybe their culture, mana as they call it, in New Zealand. And we can celebrate that. And that's what we're going to do tomorrow afternoon at DHL Stadium. There will be South Africans who love the Springboks. There'll be South Africans who will support the All Blacks. There will also be New Zealanders who actually have passports and back the All Blacks. Nick Rowland is one of the organizers of one of the organizers of traveling New Zealand fans. They'll be at DHL Stadium. We're at Ellis Park last week, and we'll be at FNB Stadium in Joburg next weekend. Also wanted to have you in studio, Nick, but as a good tour organizer, you are filling the week with fun and exciting things to do. You're currently speaking to us from Hermanus. Nick, thanks so much for joining us. How are you enjoying South Africa so far?
7: Oh, it's such a beautiful country. The fans are certainly making the most of it and enjoying themselves over here. And isn't it good that we're unbeaten so far?
0: We'll see about that tomorrow. But you're in Hermanus. Seen any whales yet?
7: Yeah, we went out yesterday. Saw about 10 whales, a few babies, an albino whale as well, which was pretty cool. And we actually came across a pod of about 2,000 dolphins. So it was pretty special for everyone that was on the boat.
0: The story of South Africans who support New Zealand rugby, it's literally written into our sporting but also political history in South Africa. But have you been surprised to see of how well the All Blacks are received here in South Africa?
7: Yeah, it's amazing. And I think it's reflective of the fans and the crowd as well. You know, we came away with the win last weekend. It was a tough fought match, but managed to come away with the win. And even the respect that our fans saw from all of the South African fans in the crowd, you know, giving handshakes and saying, well done, good game. It was really amazing to see. So, yeah, there's a lot of support for the All Blacks. And, you know, I guess Ellis Park is a bit of a cauldron. So we definitely saw a lot of support for South Africa as well.
0: You may see a few more black jerseys tomorrow here at DHL Stadium, but how many people with actual New Zealand passports are traveling with you? I've seen some of the images from Ellis Park last week, and there's quite a sizable contingent.
7: Yeah, we've got about 1,200 all up on various tours over the course of the, I guess, month or so. But yeah, 1,200, they're all coming in for this weekend. This is our critical weekend. We have everyone in over the course of the next few days, because we've got one tour ending and another one starting over the course of this match. So this is our critical mass coming through for DHL. But yeah, 1,200 in total on a range of different tours over the 31 days.
0: Without being self-congratulatory of Cape Town, is there a particular reason? So Ellis Park, I guess, has an emotional connection between the All Blacks and the Springboks, 1995 World Cup. FNB Stadium next week, South Africa's largest stadium, 90,000 seat and the home of the 2010 World Cup final. But why decide to have the combination of this tour here in Cape Town?
7: I think it's more just because it's the middle match. So we had a 10-night tour that started just before the Ellis Park match that will finish after the match this weekend. And then we've got a second 10-night tour that's essentially started yesterday, which will finish after the last FNB Stadium. So, you know, we say there's 1,200 this weekend. There's still 1,000 at both of those weekends as well. So there's still a fairly big contingent across the whole course of the three matches. But this just happened to fall that this was the middle match, and that's why it's the kind of the fullest this week.
0: What do you offer a travelling fan contingent? Of course, you all build up to the weekend. There may be festivities, say, on a Friday night, and then you enjoy the game. There's lots of sleeping in on a Sunday morning. but what do you do during the course of the week? You're currently in Hermanus. I guess this is part of the things you have planned around the matches.
7: Yeah, that's right. So our biggest tour is a 31-night tour. So they essentially came in before the first match against the Stormers, and they'll finish after FNB Stadium. So you can imagine there's a lot of rugby involved with that, the seven matches that they would have seen. But there's also a lot of time in between that to do a range of different things. So Hermanus is one of the options that we do. Groups have gone to Sun City. We've had a range of different wineries, Table Mountain, Robben Island, all the usual suspects in around Cape Town. But the big thing that's kind of gelled a lot of the groups over the last little while is we've built a completely bespoke safari. We couldn't find a lodge that was big enough for our group, so we built a bespoke safari park. It's about an hour north in a place called Deno King, which is Monjina Private Reserve. We've put up 350 five-star glamping tents and a couple of food halls and some restaurants and things like that, a couple of pools and jacuzzis and a range of different things. So completely bespoke build, and all the groups will go through that at different points. So it's pretty exciting. I mean, it's one of those iconic things to see a safari when you're in South Africa, and to be able to build something completely bespoke for us was pretty special for a lot of our fans to come in and experience that.
0: What are the plans for tonight ahead of the game? Do you have any events planned with South African All Blacks fans? I don't know if you saw the images from the welcome of the All Blacks to DHL Stadium 3 or 4 weeks ago. That's how long the All Blacks have been in South Africa. Any plans to meet with South African All Black fans?
7: Yeah, so New Zealand Rugby run a few kind of open events that those fans would come to. Ours are a bit more bespoke because they've built into a program of events. So we have a big event tonight. So we have 1,200 people down at a club down by the waterfront. And we bring in a bunch of ex-All Blacks. They'll come in and speak, or former All Blacks, former Springboks we've had as part of our different experiences that we've had over the while as well. So it's good to get their kind of insight as to what's happening in camp and the build-up to the match. Last Friday, we had an event. We actually had the three coaches come along and give some insight, or three All Blacks coaches give some insight as to how the team was tracking towards the weekend. They were pretty bullish on how they were thinking the game was going to go, and they told our fans to bring the noise and to bring the black. And I think we saw that at Ellis Park with a number of group kind of shots that came through the TV channels. But it was pretty exciting for our fans to be seen all over the world as part of that coverage, which was pretty cool.
0: Nick Rowland, really appreciate your time. He's the organizer of a tour for about 1,200 All Blacks fans traveling to South Africa for this greatest rivalry tour. Hope you enjoy the rest of your stay. Good luck, but I will enjoy watching the South Africans beat the All Blacks tomorrow at DHL Stadium.
7: Thanks very much, Lester. Good to jump on.
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0: Errol Thompson in Blue Downs, good morning.
10: Good morning, Lester, and good morning to the listeners.
0: Errol?
10: But Lester.
0: Yes, Errol.
10: Lester, you said the same thing last week, and it never worked. And I spoke, and we spoke about the jinx.
0: But you know that the Springboks have an unbeaten record of beating the All Blacks at DHL Stadium. The curse could go the other way, Errol, that the All Blacks have never won at DHL Stadium. So why should they this weekend?
10: Because I think they will be better prepared than last weekend, because as Russie would do his homework and study where things went wrong, so will the All Blacks, because they never played a flawless game at all. So they will also work out something, Lester. Mm. And you know what? You, I know you're a Bok fan, and I'm happy for that, I'm an All Black fan. I'm happy for that. It is going to come down to the team that makes the least errors.
0: I want to know how much of an All Black fan are you, Errol? How much of an
10: All Black fan? I'm a fourth-generation All Black fan. I'm talking about my father, my grandfather, and my great-grandfather. But sadly, all my children are green and gold people. But I've taken great pleasure because my granddaughter is an All Black fan. Okay.
0: Errol, listen to this.
11: Lester, there's absolutely no ways you give away a free ticket to an All Black supporter who's a South African. That is absolutely not on.
0: Errol, there are people on our WhatsApp line who are saying,
10: "Yes,
0: you know I'm giving away tickets today, eh?"
10: Well, Lester, it's your tickets, man. You can do with your tickets what you want to.
0: Allison says here, please, Give the tickets to Errol from Blue Downs, but he must go dressed as a Springbok supporter.
10: Well, if you give me those tickets, Lester, I'll go dressed with green. I came to your studio in green when we lost.
0: No, but it must be Springbok gear, Errol. And you must sing a Die Blote van ons Hemel.
10: Nou, ek sing altyd die, Lester, maar ek sal nie met 'n bok op my bors gaan nie. Ek kan my jou kaartjies hou, meneer.
0: Are you serious? You're going to give up watching the All Blacks tomorrow because you won't wear a Springbok shirt?
10: Absolutely, Lester. Give it to somebody that deserves it. And give it to an All Black fan who will be a turncoat.
0: So this is the spirit of conviction that I appreciate. Well done, Errol. Errol, you're a man. You're a man of gravity. You're a man of stature. You're a man of principle, and I appreciate that, Errol.
10: Thank you, Lester, and I can say the same for you, sir.
0: Errol Thompson, the in Blue Downs. Allison, he didn't bite. He didn't bite. This is a man who loves the All Blacks so much that if you even dangled him a free ticket to watch his All Blacks, but dressed in a Springbok shirt, he'll look you in the eyes and say, no.
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3: On the N2 incoming, there's still that truck broken down in the right lane after Jan Smuts Drive, and officials busy with the earlier accident at the M5. The vehicles are on the left shoulder. If you're in Bellville on Old Paul Road, there's an accident at Bulbasade North, and Old Paul Road is closed in both directions, so please use an alternative route. And then in Philippi, the traffic light's faulty at Stock and Sheffield Road, and there's been a pedestrian accident, so you can expect delays. And in Autry, traffic light's faulty at Strandfontein and Autry Road, and Old Oak and Panorama Drive in Everstall. More Eyewitness News traffic in 10 minutes.
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0: 24 minutes past 6 o'clock. Past 8 o'clock. Gosh, where's my mind? 24 minutes past 8 o'clock. Tyrone Fisher with Bottom of the Week. Talk about respect. I have respect for Errol.
9: I have respect for him as well. And in the same way, I'm also a man of conviction. I don't like rugby.
0: Get out.
9: I thought it's a very offensive take, but people get to make fun of Bafana Bafana without anyone getting offended, and there's often racism in those critiques. So,
0: oh gosh.
9: And I'm old enough now to be like, hey, I like the sports I like. I'm not going to change.
0: Okay. what's been affecting your week this week?
9: I think this is a much more important issue, to be honest. Have you ever been driving on the highway, and as you start overtaking someone, someone in a Haval drives up behind you, you're overtaking at 120, and then they start flashing their lights at you to be like, get out my way, but you're currently overtaking someone. I feel like that's become a new thing over the last few years where people flash you to change lanes if you're in the fast lane, which I would totally understand if I was in the lane driving 80, but they will do it when you're driving 120, which I think you'll find, Lester, is the speed limit. And the other issue is if you're driving on the N2, for example, if you go in the middle lane, there's always someone driving 80 kilometers an hour. And I feel like I can't be choosing between 80 or 120. And I do drive a hatchback. So, like, things do get a little shaky around 110. But when we need to, we can get up to 120 when it's needed. And with this flashing lights thing, why is it always a Haval driver? Like, I'd expect it from a BMW driver or Mercedes driver. That's fine. Yeah, I respect it. But Haval drivers, what's going on there? Bruce had a theory, our producer, which I found very amusing. He said that Haval drivers are people with the attitude of a BMW or a Mercedes driver, but they don't quite have the funds yet to afford a BMW. So they're driving with this, like, chip on their shoulder that they feel like they should have a BMW or a Mercedes, but they don't. I don't know. Maybe I'm missing something with cars that flash you when you change lanes.

0: For most people, tiredness is not a sleep problem, it's an energy production problem. And those are two completely different things. Wait 90 minutes after waking up before your first caffeinated coffee. Your adrenal system will thank you.
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2: CBD bars are often quite expensive and don't always cater to a diverse group of people. You'll find one very distinct group in a bar. And the expectation is that you have to drink alcohol. So what I'm really curious about is, are there third spaces that are open in the evening that don't necessarily involve alcohol? And it does like seem to be a bit of a liberal buzzword. What I don't know if there is consensus. Like, you gave a brief explanation now. And I also heard someone recently say that third spaces are supposed to be free. Yep. But when you look into them, there's very few. Like, some examples of third spaces are pubs, coffee shops, parks, gyms, places of worship, sports clubs, markets, and public libraries. I don't know if the library is a great third space, because from my memory, you're not allowed to talk in libraries.
3: What I would appreciate is nighttime spaces for recreational sporting activity that are, of course, well lit. If I can remember some of my travels, in fact, in New York, you have football fields, pickup football, where you have nighttime games, and these are people who don't, they're not clubs, they're groups of friends, and they're open all night. It's well lit, it's safe, and people, because of a 24-hour economy, you work a gig, you come home at night, 9 o'clock, you rest, and you know what, at 12 o'clock, let's go play and do a game of pick up soccer, and that is a third space for people there.
2: Completely. I find that's the issue, right? In South Africa, most of our third spaces that are lit at night would be like football clubs or five-a-side fields or paddle or something like that. But those all have quite a high barrier to entry in terms of cost. So it's like having that free space that's well lit and safe is very hard to have. We have daytime examples like the beach, parks, art galleries, where I think South Africa has really good progressive laws to protect those spaces. But in those spaces, especially in Cape Town, we don't seem to start conversations with strangers. So I do think we have a loneliness problem in Cape Town when I think about third spaces as well. But it could also, it's hard to find ones that are open during night and that don't require alcohol consumption.
3: Yeah, it comes down generally to safety. And there is the saying that if you ask many South African women that if men were banned from being outdoors for 24 hours, in other words, if men were locked up, what would you do? And many, many South African women would say, I take a walk outside at night. And I think it comes down simply to that. Do we have spaces that people, women in particular, feel safe at night? Tyrone is advocating for nighttime third spaces. Where would that be? 021-446-0567. Where do you go? If it's not home, or it's not work, where do you go out and meet new people, engage with people? And what would you do at night? 021-446-0567. Tyrone, gigging anywhere this week?
2: I don't have any comedy gigs next week, but ironically, a third space I'm going to be at next week, Friday, is a music event I'm hosting called Fundraiser Volume 3. Rather, it's at my favorite bar called Spinal Tap. I've got some friends who will be DJing. It's going to be a good time. The tickets for that are available on Quicket.
3: Go have a good time. You can find him at anglerfish_. Anglerfish.tf on the socials. Just after 8:30, here's your Eyewitness News. Good morning, Natalie.
4: Thank you, Lester. Good morning. Lawyers for Finance Minister Enoch Godongwana have defended a provision in the VAT Act that the DA is adamant has to be amended. The party approached the Constitutional Court yesterday to confirm a judgment by the Western Cape High Court. Last year, the DA and EFF approached the courts after Godongwana announced a planned VAT hike of 15% to 15.5%. Khumo Modise has more.
5: Section 7(4) of the VAT Act empowers the Finance Minister to announce a temporary VAT increase without a vote from Parliament.

0: But the DA has argued against this in the Constitutional Court. Advocate Ngwako Maineji.
1: And there's a good reason why our Constitution reserves the power to text for legislatures. It's because it is one of government's most intrusive powers. It determines how much of a person's money the state takes and how much remains for that person to use as she chooses.
0: At the same time, arguing for the minister, Advocate Commissioner Pillay asked the court to look at the law objectively.
2: Without such a mechanism, the minister would be left without an effective tool to manage immediate revenue shortfalls or fiscal pressures.
0: The Apex Court's decision will inform Parliament's next step in amending the VAT Act. Khomotsa Modise, Eyewitness News.
3: The Western Cape government says it's preparing for a fire season that could start earlier, last longer, and burn with greater intensity than usual, with the province already recording fires this week, including outside Montague and on Table Mountain. Disaster management authorities say the real test will come when the hotter temperatures and the strong winds arrive. The province expects the fire season to begin around October and potentially continue until May. Here's the head of disaster management, Colin Diner.
4: So we're already seeing fires. We're not seeing the intensity that would normally come with the high winds and the hot temperature. Now, temperatures have been fairly mild up to now. But we plan for our wildfire season, so it's really just a question of how much more do we have to put into it.
3: To international news now, China and Nepal have issued fresh flood warnings 2 days after floods and landslides killed more than 400 people. More than 1,400 people are still unaccounted for, and among them, at least six South Africans. Aid organization Gift of the Givers says it hopes the rescue efforts will yield some positive results. Here's the organization's Imtiaz Suleiman.
5: The situation hasn't changed much, but we now know the families of the six missing people. We have the pictures of all the six missing people, and we've got a South African contact who lives in Nepal. He's actually circulating the pictures of the South Africans in the local media.
3: The U.S. Geological Survey says the disaster was caused by a glacial collapse that triggered the flow of icy debris. UK Prime Minister Andy Burm is among the world leaders who will be offering search and rescue support.
6: Yes, these are such distressing scenes coming out of Nepal, and we feel for the people there and everything that they're going through at this moment in time. Such devastation of communities and already, sadly it seems, such huge loss of life.
3: There's high-level cloud cover forecast for today with a light south-southeasterly breeze, a low of 13 and a high of 23 degrees. The top story this hour, lawyers for Finance Minister Enoch Godongwana have defended a provision in the VAT Act that the DA is adamant must be amended.
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9: Thank you, Lester. On the N2 incoming, there's still that truck broken down in the right lane after Jan Smuts Drive, and there's still that accident at the M5. The vehicle's on the left shoulder. And in Balbal, on Old Paul Road, officials busy with an accident at Bulbasade Note, and Old Paul Road is still closed in both directions, so please use an alternative route. And if you're on Jake's Havel Drive North, there's a vehicle broken down, and that's in the right lane just before Viking Way, so you can expect delays. And those traffic lights still faulty in Otterie at Strandfontein and Otterie Road, and in Eversdale at Old Oak and Panorama, and in Philippi at Stock Road and Sheffield, and there's been a pedestrian accident. More Eyewitness News traffic in 20 minutes.
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8: Mwande Mateza, you're in Cape Town with us this morning, but this is literally just a 24-hour stop. You're not going to be here tomorrow. You're actually going to be in East London on business. But how disappointed are you?
10: Completely gutted. Having looked forward to the high, the thrill, the expectation of seeing something that could be very historic, to having to do something else which is more toned down, it would have been my first test in Cape Town as well, which I've heard so many things about the spirit, the vibe of match day. I was really, really looking forward to that. But yeah, so it is.
8: But also, since go for that second test year in Cape Town at DHL Stadium.
10: Yeah, indeed, Lester. And former Springbok lock Victor Matfield believes the world champions will bounce back in that second test against New Zealand tomorrow. Matfield says the Boks did enough to win last week's first test, but thinks that the pressure of expectation may have gotten to them. The Springboks need to win tomorrow to stand a chance of claiming their first series win over the All Blacks in 50 years.
11: Although the Boks won't say it, they feel that pressure from the outside. That's what they must do. So when things didn't go their way, the pressure came on to them, and it's pretty difficult. I think we're this week, the focus will be we need to win, even if it's by 1 point. We've done it in a World Cup final or World Cup where we won 3 games in a row by 1 point.
10: While in news coming in overnight, the Springboks may be forced into a late change ahead of that test with the All Blacks. Widespread reports suggest fly half Andre Pollard may miss out due to a calf injury. Pollard, who didn't play in the first test last week, was named to start in the number 10 jersey. Now, there's Currie Cup rugby to look forward to this weekend, where the last of the round-robin fixtures will be taking place. The Stormers are still in the running for a semi-final spot, and they're away to the Lions this afternoon and have to win to keep those chances alive. Kickoff there is at 5, and that game will be followed by this season's two bottom teams, the Sharks and the Bulls, playing each other at 7 p.m. The Proteas are in action today as well in the first T20 of their tri-series. The series will see hosts Namibia, South Africa and Zimbabwe compete in Windhoek from the 28th of this month to the 6th of September, followed by a 3-match ODI series between Namibia and South Africa. Now, the hosts will play the Proteas this afternoon, and the game will see spinner Bjorn Fortein lead the SA side for the first time. Here's Fortein. That's definitely not Bjorn Fortein. Anyways, play begins at 2 p.m. Mawande Mateza, Eyewitness News Sport.
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8: And that's in 21 minutes time. Clarence Ford with Views and News. What's coming up on the show, Clarence?
13: Yes, hi. I suspect that a lot of people are going to want us to talk rugby today. And we're going to have some people pretty close to Sia. Hopefully we can shove a phone into Sia's face and get a couple of words out of him. That's just after 11 o'clock. Big expectations for a Bok victory, and of course keeping big interest in this particular match or series of matches. Apart from that, the Naked Scientist, as per usual, at 9:30. Better get your questions in now already. And we'll be talking about a Beatles production at 11:30, and they are looking for talent. So maybe just this is your opportunity to liberate your talent from the shower onto a stage with some Beatles classic. Watch out for that at 11:30. Views and news till 12.
8: Clarence Ford, that's in 20 minutes time. Looking forward to the show.
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8: On Cape Talk. 17 minutes to 9 o'clock during the course of the morning. I've been asking you for your messages on if you want a ticket to the Springboks and All Blacks tomorrow, DHL Stadium. But first, here's a message from Andrew to Errol.
18: Lester, Errol drives me nuts with his New Zealand mania. But if you ask me to wear a New Zealand jersey when I'm a Bok fan to this game tomorrow, I would also say I can't do it. So well done to you, Errol. I wish I could get the tickets at Angie in Cape Town.
19: Hi, morning, Lester and team. Hope you're well. So I don't have a motivational story. August month has been one of the worst months, but still I'm grateful and thankful. The I think one of the only reasons I would put forward in wanting to go to the game is that I've never seen South Africa nor New Zealand play. It would be a dream for me, and I would like to take someone special with me just to end off with a grateful heart. That's probably my story in a nutshell.
8: But Erica in Stellenbosch, good morning. Why should Bruce and Grant give you the tickets?
20: Oh, Lester, it would be just such an awesome birthday gift for my son. As I mentioned in my first message, he's been struggling and he's a recovering addict, but it's up and down, and it would be such an awesome, awesome gift to give him tomorrow. And we've never been to the stadium yet either. But yes, may the judges decide.
8: Yeah. Erica, what do these these lighter moments mean for your son when it comes to what is a continuous struggle for motivation for a person in recovery? Where are the moments where there are some sunlight coming through the clouds?
20: Well, on the odd occasion, I've been able to go and take him somewhere to go and watch, because we don't have television at home. And then we go and watch, and I just see his face. He was a golden boy. And I actually sent a second message because I decided to send a little bit more. He was an absolute golden boy, did so well. But after university, went to Joburg and got in with the wrong crowd. And I was busy teaching overseas to put my son through varsity, my younger one, and this all happened then. So in and out of rehabs, a lot of my savings used up, and eventually in a government rehab. And after spending a year at Picketburg, he actually recovered. But as you know, recovering addict is never, you never recovered. Mm. So he still has to stay on medication, which is absolutely horrible. We've managed to get him off the monthly injections because he was actually getting a double dose. I don't know if I'm on air now, but Am I on air?
8: Yes, you are on air, Erica.
20: Oh, okay. Then I'm not going to mention the reason why he was given this double dose. It was due to my ex-husband's someone who actually told the clinic that he wasn't taking his meds. So we really have had a struggle, but we've got him off that. Obviously, on your CV, you can't just leave 4 years of no employment empty. So he hasn't been able to get a job. He's got a BCom in logistics. Ach, Lester, it just goes on and on.
8: Erica.
20: I'm a retired teacher, and I tutor, and I love it. And, you know, we're getting by. Mm. But that's why when I heard this, I listen to you every morning from before 6 o'clock because I don't sleep very much. And I thought, you know what, I'm going to just phone in and see whether we'll be lucky.
8: Erica, it sounds like you need a break as well, eh? You need a glimmer of sunshine as well, eh?
20: Oh, no, you know what, Lester? When I tutor, those kids that I help, they're my sunshine. They keep me going. Mm. So, yes, and I think your program is absolutely awesome, and I love the way you tackle everything head on, and you're so authentic, and that's what people need to be, and especially, you know, we can't hide this away. I know many people look at me and think, "Oh, how did that happen to your son?" Well, it did. The younger one has been more successful in life, and we go on.
8: Erica, what are you going to tell the kids that you tutor on Monday what you and your son did this weekend?
20: Oh, Lester, if it happens, I'll tell them. I'll let them know before then. I can assure you.
8: Congratulations, Erica. I'm sending you 2 tickets, you and your son.
20: Oh,
8: thank you. Go to THL Stadium.
20: Thank you.
8: At the weekend, Bruce and Grant will send you the details. We'll send it to you. I hope you have such a great time tomorrow. Best of luck to your son, but also best of luck to you, Erica.
20: Thank you, Lester. Okay. Thank you. I hope I see you there.
8: Okay. We'll look out for each other. You know how generally I look. I'm sure you can check on our website. If you see me, come over to me and say hello, okay?
20: Lester, I saw you at a book festival that I also won tickets to on a Cape Talk book review. Oh, and I saw you there with your little girl.
8: Oh, wow.
20: But you won't remember me.
8: Erica, I look forward to chatting to you tomorrow. Erica there in Somerset West. Well done. Congratulations. She's going to DHL Stadium to watch the All Blacks and the Springboks.
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21: 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Stay up to date.
8: 11 minutes to 9 o'clock. There is a stress from the city, from DHL Stadium, from everyone. Rather leave the car at home. There are a number of park and rides facilities available. Go to the city's website and you'll find all the information there. But there are also special trains available tomorrow. Ray Maseko, regional manager for PRASA Metro Rail. Good morning, Ray. Hope you're well. How's PRASA getting, and excuse the pun, getting on board, getting on the train to get people into the CBD tomorrow?
22: Good morning, Lester, and good morning to the listeners as well. Thank you very much for offering this opportunity for us to share. Indeed, Lester, we are providing special trains for tomorrow's game, and we also have park and ride facilities that we have indicated in the different social media handles that we have. For the timetables, we actually have the schedules on www.prasa.com, and then you go to train schedules, and then you go to Cape Town. So as soon as you get to our landing page, at the top you will have home, about us as an organization, rail operations, but the one you want to click on is the one that is saying train schedules, and you just click on Cape Town, you will be able to see all of the lines.
8: Yeah, 20 special 20 Rand tickets on PRASA Metro Rail trains to the CBD. What's the frequency of these trains, right?
22: Actually, what we have done is to add additional trains. So when you are coming onto our different lines, you will see that we will be running a train every 30 minutes because it is a special train that is put in between normal trains. And of course, in the evening, we then run trains specifically for those that will be coming back from the event.
8: about coming back from the event, game ends at around about 7 o'clock. People will make their way from the stadium back to Cape Town Station. Till what time? And some people may decide, well, we want to stay in the city. Till what time will these trains be running back home?
22: We will run the last train out of Cape Town Station at 2200, 10 o'clock in the evening. We will run we understand that is not a normal commute day. So we understand that people after the game, you still want to spend some time with friends, with family, you know, just get into understanding how did the game go. Definitely, how did we win this time, you know, better than last week. So we'll be discussing about how we won. So we will run the last train up until 10 o'clock on Saturday.
8: That's great news. And it's going to be one of the options that people will choose tomorrow. Ray Maseko is the regional manager for Prasa Metro Rail. Special 20 Rand return fare trains on the Southern Line, Cape Flats Line, Northern Lines as well. Most importantly, it runs till 10 o'clock at night. So post-game analysis with something cold in your hand, analyzing the outcome of the Springbok victory tomorrow, means you can stay a little bit longer in the city, take a train back home. 021-446-0567. How are you getting to the city? Ditch the car, use a train, use the My City. Various park and rides are available. How are you getting to the city for the Springboks tomorrow? 7 minutes to 9 o'clock.
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8: Erica, Vanessa says, if to get from Stellenbosch where you are, there are buses leaving from Somerset Mall to the stadium tomorrow. Go to the park and ride site, and I think they are 285 rand per person. I hope she has a jolly day with her dear boy. Erica, get in contact with us and you'll speak to Bruce around your transport, maybe arrangements if you need a way to get to the city, okay? Helga says you're giving away the rugby tickets to the lady with the recovering son. Deeply heartwarming and at the same time emotional. Thank you so much, Helga. I think Bruce and Grant made the right choice. Well done, guys. We started the day with a little bit of bad mood rising. I think we have time to enjoy it again.

0: Thank you so much to all of you contributing to the show today and this week. Really, really appreciate all your contributions. And how about we do it again on Monday, 6 a.m. right here on Cape Talk. Hope you have a good weekend. And for those going to DHL Stadium tomorrow, hope you have a good game. Good luck to the Booker. Of course, we'll win. No doubt about it. Leave the car at home. Take public transport. I'll see you at the stadium tomorrow. Bye-bye.
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3: Good morning, I'm Natalie Malchas. The ANC is in hot water with the Independent Electoral Commission over 15 million rand in donations that have not been declared correctly. The party was omitted from the latest IEC report on political funding because of the non-compliance disclosures, with the commission only recognizing four parties as having complied with the law. The DA has raked in the highest donations between April and June this year in the amount of 104 million rand of the total 117 million rand registered during this period. Lindsay Dentlinger has more.
4: The IEC says it's identified many compliance issues relating to donations made to the ANC. It says while it received submissions from both the party and its donors, they did not meet the requirements of the Political Funding Act and the disclosure framework. Among the deficiencies identified include the failure to submit the required dual disclosure, failure by either the donor or the recipient to submit the required declaration, no proof being provided of the transaction, the lack of supporting documentation, and the late reporting of donations. Most of the non-compliant donations came from the Batho-Batho Trust, the ANC's main donor. The IEC's latest funding report also notes that the party has also been late to declare donations worth 40 million rand made in the previous financial year, mostly from the Batho-Batho Trust. Due to the non-compliance issues, the IEC says it's decided to exclude the transactions from the tabulated total of compliant donations, but this does not mean that the donations themselves are unlawful. Lindsay Dentlinger, Eyewitness News.
3: A lawyer representing a UK fugitive accused of murdering his wife and two daughters has refused to say whether his client admits or denies to the killings. Crispin Machingura is representing Ndodana Chuma, who is wanted in the UK on three murder charges after his wife and children were found dead in their home in Bedfordshire. Chuma fled the country days before the bodies were discovered. He appeared briefly in the Johannesburg Magistrates Court yesterday, where he's been remanded in custody. Nkosikona Malinga Mnisi has more.
5: Ndodana Chuma appeared in court for extradition proceedings and a separate firearm-related charge. He was allegedly found in possession of an unlicensed firearm and ammunition when he was arrested in July. The offence has confirmed negotiations are underway with the state over a possible plea deal in the firearm case. But Chuma's lawyer, Crispin Machingura, would not be drawn on whether his client intends to admit or deny the three murder charges in the UK.
6: Does he deny that he killed his family?
7: It can only be determined by the court.
6: Does he deny that he killed his family?
7: It can only be determined by the court, okay. Not myself. Bye-bye, guys.
5: Both matters have been postponed to the 8th of September. The state says it has completed its investigations and received a full extradition request from UK authorities. Or see Kona Malinga Mnisi, Eyewitness News.
3: Suspended National Police Commissioner Fani Masemola is back in court over 228 million rand SAPS tender. Masemola faces four counts of contravening the Public Finance Management Act, while his co-accused face allegations of fraud and corruption. Mongezi Koko has more.
8: The matter relates to the awarding of a SAPS Health Services contract to Tswane Medicare 24. The state alleges the tender was irregularly awarded to Vusmuzi Kat Matlala back in 2024. The alleged crime boss had previously entered into a plea agreement with the state, but made an about turn after a magistrate rejected the proposed sentence. Today's proceedings are expected to focus on the state's charge sheet and how the case will move forward. Masemola denies the allegations. Monkey Zikoko, Eyewitness News.
3: And government has reassured consumers that canned sardines are safe to eat despite the recent detection of pilchard's herpes virus in sardine populations. Thousands of sardines washed up along the west coast in the last 2 weeks. The Department of Forestry, Fisheries and the Environment and the National Regulator for Compulsory Specifications says the virus, known as PHV, is not known to infect humans or other animals. Here's the organization's Macy Katz.
9: NRCS verifies that the heat treatment processes applied during canning, which meet the validated time and temperature standard required to destroy viruses, including the pilchard herpes virus. Accordingly, there is no reason to discontinue the consumption of commercially produced canned sardine.
3: And some local airlines are considering carrying extra jet fuel from other airports to protect flights from disruption at Owatambo International. It follows an unplanned shutdown of Sasol's Natref refinery, which has hit jet fuel supplies to South Africa's busiest airport. Sasol says the outage has affected its ability to meet full supply commitments for certain fuel products, including jet fuel. Airlines are now looking at alternatives, including what's known as tankering. Annalita van Dese has the details.
10: Sasol says it's partially supplying jet fuel customers at OR Tambo International Airport, while Natref works to restore normal operations. But that has pushed airlines to seek alternative sources of fuel supply, including tankering, which means aircrafts could load extra fuel at another airport before flying into OR Tambo, reducing their dependence on fuel available at the Johannesburg hub. But carrying extra fuel also means carrying extra weight, which can increase operating costs and affect the economics of a flight. FlySafair says it has already increased supplies from alternative providers and its operations are currently protected by contingency measures. Sasol says the Natref refinery has experienced an unplanned shutdown of a downstream unit, impacting its ability to meet its full supply commitments of certain product grades. Annelita van Dese, Eyewitness News.
3: A look at the markets now, where gold is trading at $4,600.89 an ounce. The rand's 15.99 to the dollar, 21.74 to the pound, 18.64 to the euro. And Brent crude is trading at $89.33 a barrel.
11: On the end to incoming, there is a truck broken down in the right lane after Jan Smuts Drive. Traffic slow moving from Jack's Gavel Drive. And in Bilbil on Old Paul Road, there's an accident at Bilbil. Note the left lane west is obstructed and all the other lanes are open.
3: High-level cloud cover can be expected across the city today with a light south-southeasterly breeze, a low of 13 and a high of 23 degrees. The top story this hour, the ANC is in hot water with the Independent Electoral Commission over 15 million rand in donations that has not been declared correctly.
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12: And a very good morning to you. It is Friday. Welcome to Friday. Cape Town, a buzz. Lots of people wearing black today. And I wonder why. Actually, there's Lester. He's different. Standout different. He's green and gold today. But a lot of people wearing black. I wonder why that is. A big match coming to Cape Town. And loads of people, of course, have joined the players who are gathering here for a very significant encounter, a clash between the Titans, the Springboks, and the All Blacks. Friday it is. A little bit of course, rugby part of the equation. It's Views and News through till 12. My name's Clarence. Now let's talk.
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12: Didim, didim, didim. Already there's a question for the Naked Scientist, and I expected it to come through because Lester told us about that eclipse this morning. In fact, he reminded me at about 6 o'clock when I was driving into to Greenpoint, and I couldn't see it. Overcast skies ruled out that possibility for a wee while. But as I was coming into Cape Town onto the upper freeway. I caught a glimpse of it for a brief while. And I think if you were gathered, and I believe loads of people were gathered on Signal Hill, probably walked to the top of Lion's Head as well, probably enjoyed that Atlantic seaboard all the way to Llandudno. That was probably an ideal space to view it. So that was at about 6:32. That was the time on my clock in the car, and it's about 2 minutes fast, so it was about 6:30 when I spotted it, and it was still an active eclipse at the time. I needed to see that eclipse, and I'll tell you why in a short while. But right now, first, I want to tell you that you need to get your questions in for the Naked Scientist. He pops by at 9:30. Of course, Ed, first with a question, does celestial movements have any effect on human beings? I can tell you what the astrologers say, and I will tell you what the astrologers say. It's obviously, Ed, not what the Naked Scientist will tell you a little later on. Keep your questions coming through, first in, first out. I'll give you the number in a short while. One of my favorite features on Views and News, We Home a Hound. I'm going to introduce you to Popcorn a little later on. This is a dog in a kennel at the SBCA, and we so need a good, happy home for Popcorn. I'll tell you all about Popcorn and how you can fill up your home and your heart with wonderful feelings. A very important conversation we'll have. Online child exploitation is changing, and AI is one culprit. AI is becoming more human. And we know that young people are finding solace in interactions with AI. Even adults are doing that. And adults especially need to be a lot more circumspect about what they take from AI, especially when it comes to mental health. That is the warning that was signaled here on the show last week. But we're going to look at online child exploitation. Anna Collard will join us at about 10:20, an important conversation. We'll also touch base with Dr. Gustav Wolfart, founder of the Foundation for Professional Development. That at 11:05. There's a World Conference on Injury Prevention and Safety Promotion 2026. Maybe it applies to you, that conversation. Some of the things on Views and News through till 12.
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12: I like what the scientists say. I also like what the people that practice esoteric arts say, because you can't believe the scientists these days. You can't believe a politician. Certainly very few people that you can believe. Probably because, well, scientists and politicians come in a human form, and we know the human form is not exactly perfect. So I do kind of go, I do have a propensity for the esoteric, I told you, and I did kind of take an interest in the eclipse that happened this morning. Now, apparently, this eclipse officially launched on September the 17th, 2024, a very interesting, let's call it season, and that season essentially comes to an end today with that particular eclipse. That's according to the astrologers. So it started in right about September 2024, and it's officially kind of bringing an end to a season. Now, I don't know if you were trapped in a season, but I see my life exactly in terms of what the astrologers are saying. And I remember September 2024 so very, very clearly. And from there on in, it was a season of incredible learning for me. If there's one thing that has come with the season, is that, geez, man, there's only so many things that you can control. And then it's about just deep breaths, essentially. And trust me, I've been taking deep breaths for the past couple of years, since 2024. So essentially, they say it's coming to an end, that particular season. So they say, and I'm going to tell you what they say, Ed, because you're not going to hear it from the Naked Scientist. I'll tell you what the astrologers say about that eclipse. The partial lunar eclipse this morning marks the emotional peak and conclusion of the August 2026 eclipse season. It falls in the water sign of Pisces, and astrologers view this event as a powerful intuitive cosmic reset. So if you are Pisces, Cancer, or Scorpio, they tell us that there's deep personal turning points that you are going to be achieving. Deep personal turning points, emotional catharsis, and heightened intuition, dream activity. Pisces, Cancer, and Scorpio. There you go. It is your key to dream. And then for Virgo, Gemini, and Sagittarius, re-evaluating core commitments is the mission at hand from here on in. Relationships and balancing daily life against big picture goals. Da-da-da-dum. Was that your season that you've been focusing on? I'm a fire sign. I'm Aries, and earth signs, the fire and earth signs, essentially, all the rest of the signs that I've not mentioned. They say the season upon us now is grounding physical energy, releasing financial anxieties. That's what they say, releasing financial anxieties and making space for rest. All absolutely pertinent for my season. But now let's take a listen. Astrologies from Satan, says Miranda, read your Bible. Oopsie daisy. I need something to cling on to, man. I need something to cling on to, Miranda. It's a beautiful song, and Dolly Parton, of course, dominated the week. And I didn't get to play it. But it's a song that they didn't play, and it's a version of a song that she sang. And I thought I was going to squeeze it in, but Joe is trying to find it still, so maybe we can squeeze it in. After we have spoken to Natalie Malchus, she joins us in the studio with the news diary, the important stories that she's prioritized for our attention.
2: 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Cape Talk.
12: Bonjour.
3: Hi, Clarence. Happy Friday.
12: Happy Friday to you too.
3: I hope the diary at least.
12: We in sync. We're wearing the same colors. We're all earthy today.
3: Oh wow! I love when we're in sync on days that aren't your golf days, because I don't want to synchronize with you when you're getting ready to go play golf.
12: I'm gonna convince you to come and play a round of golf with me. You're gonna have so much fun.
3: I just want to drive a golf cart. Can I drive you around?
12: Of course you can, and you can eat a shot in between the drive around.
3: I don't want to do that. I don't want to do that part.
12: I want to take videos and have something on you for the rest of your life. What you go first?
3: Sure, we've got quite a few court stories, and a lot of these relate to what we've heard at the Madlanga Commission. So I'll start with the Madlanga Commission. Today we have a fresh witness, and it's taxi boss Joe Sibanyone, whose name we've heard, his nickname is Ferrari. It's the guy that we've heard about, and now we're going to hear from for the first time at the Madlanga Commission. Some of the cases that are in court as a result of what we've also heard at the commission include Fani Masemola, suspended National Police Commissioner. He's in court related to that alleged corrupt SAPS tender. And we've got Julius Mkwanazi, who's in court. Again, that part's not new, because the thing he's done most consistently is have his hand in the cookie jar and appear in court in the last few weeks. This time, he's in court related to allegedly assisting Vusimuzi Kat Matlala in getting the blue lights fixed to his cars. That matter is in court now, and as I mentioned, many of these cases are linked to what has come out in the Madlanga Commission. We are tracking CPUT's standoff, management versus students. Where are we at, and how much closer are we to classes resuming? Because the academic program has been suspended until further notice. There's a cabinet briefing that we're expecting later today, and our parliamentary correspondent Lindsay Dentlinger is tracking that for us. And we're expecting a billable update. Babalo Ndenze will monitor that for us. In a massive local story is the fact that those SASSA cards, the switch from gold cards to black cards, there's a deadline to that, and the deadline is Monday, Clarence. We'll bring you all the details, everything you need to know, where you have to go if you haven't yet authorized this switch, and all of the particulars related to the SASSA card switch and how that impacts beneficiaries. We'll bring you that and so much more, Clarence.
12: Okay, well, on the news beat then, and important stuff that you need to look out for at the bottom and at the top of the hour. That's when the news comes to you. And of course, Natalie will keep us abreast of matters. It is 18 past 9 o'clock. Are we going to play a little bit of that song? Just a little bit of I Believe? Okay, let's take a listen.
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0: Wasn't that just beautiful? I love that little quivering voice and emotionally felt rendition of I Believe on this Friday morning. So yeah, rest in peace, Dolly. Fortunately, we have her music to listen to still. But what a great, of course, contribution to our pleasure over a very, very long time indeed. It is 20 minutes past 9 o'clock, and there's a voice note. Let's take a listen to Michael's voice note. So he technically is a medical doctor. That makes him a scientist, not a politician, but he's got a view on scientists and politicians. Let's take a listen to Dr. Michael Stricker.
1: Good morning, Clarence. I thought that was quite funny, you saying scientists are like politicians. I'm sure the naked scientist will agree with me that scientists are open to correction. Politicians, on the other hand, open themselves to correctional service.
0: Yeah, no, I get that. I get that. And I think they are good scientists, and I think they are bad scientists, and I think they're good politicians and bad politicians. And I don't have the patience to be open for correction. I mean, how much time is that going to take? So in the absence of the complete understanding, I will exercise my belief. So that's where the esoteric comes in, Michael. And I believe in magic. I do. But yeah, scientists are important, absolutely important. And I didn't mean to compare them to politicians. Not a fair comparison. But I think we've seen a lot of scientists that also, unfortunately, have kind of given credibility to stuff that we should not be part of, and we got to weed through them. But it is 21 past 9 o'clock. We're going to talk something else. We're going to talk loyalty cards. We've spoken about loyalty cards. We spoke about the good, the bad, and the ugly. Of course, there's a lot to celebrate, but there are also other strange little things there. We spoke about gamification. And how that tears are locking you into gaming kind of psychology, where you look to achieve stuff that's of no benefit to you. In which case, of course, yeah, could be ugly. But Byron Rhoda comes from a completely different perspective. He's the founder and CEO of My Cards. It's part of Glint. And following on that earlier chat, or the chat earlier this week on loyalty schemes, today we're doing a further little deep dive into digital loyalty. And I know for a fact that there's no more space left in my wife's wallet for all of her loyalty cards. Maybe it's something, a challenge that you're having as well. I think let's talk about that. Byron, welcome. It's great to have you.
2: Thank you for having me on the show, Terrence.
0: So I guess you're going to get us to imagine never having to dig through our wallets for that plastic card.
3: Exactly.
0: Why is simply moving that physical loyalty cards into a digital smartphone wallet no longer enough for consumers? Because I've done that with my digital cards.
2: I hope you're using my card, firstly.
0: I don't know about my card. You're going to tell me about my card now.
2: I'll tell you a little bit about my card. So my card is obviously a digital loyalty wallet. We can aggregate all of your digital loyalty cards within a single application. It makes it much easier to find. It makes, you know, we carry our phones with us pretty much all the time. You know, I don't know when last I've actually pulled out my wallet. It sometimes sits in the car for 2 to 3 weeks at a time. And, you know, we're feeling a lot of fatigue. Every single loyalty, you know, every single retailer has an app that you now need to download. You need to sign up for an account. You need to go through a whole lot of things. And then you just receive a barrage of notifications from very different places. And we find it much easier to just keep it all in one. And then using behavioral data to be able to give you little nudges on when it is right to use those loyalty points.
0: Right. So how are South African brands? We're talking the big ones now. The standout ones, I think Checkers has been absolutely standout. eBucks, Discovery, Vitality as well. How are they leading the way in rewards integration?
2: Look, I think most are doing it fairly seamlessly, and that's the great thing here is you don't want to have any friction. Loyalty should be more than just points. It should be convenience too. So, you know, Checkers is very good. You can purchase online. You can purchase through 60/60. You can purchase at the store by tapping your card, and it's an all-integrated experience. We're seeing that at a lot of tills now as well. You know, wherever you go, you're seeing a loyalty program. I think South Africans generally belong to between 8 and 10. On any given day.
0: Sure. AI, I'm sure, is going to be playing a role, if not already, and I would imagine could be integrated into real-time technology as well, at the exact moment that we require it. AI may even know that we're in a store before we ever set foot in it.
2: It does. I mean, look, there's definitely elements here that you have to, you know, we have to share a bit more data to get that kind of, you know, connected experience, your location, your shopping behaviors. We can see that within MyCards. You know, we can see shopping behaviors as people go, when they like to shop, what times, you know, in middle of the month, clearly there's a dip. But with AI and with real-time tech, you can actually start to see where there are benefits, right? So most times, let's say you're driving down the road, you get a notification or an SMS or a notification from an app to tell you that if you spend so much money at the store, you're going to get this reward. But that's not very helpful if you're nowhere near the store. It's not very helpful if it's 8 o'clock in the morning and you're on your way to work and you know you're only going to shop at, say, 4 or 5 p.m. in the evening. Using AI and technology now to look at that data, look at shopping behaviors, and then look at your shopping patterns, right? Where do you shop? Do you shop at Checkers and then Woolies? Do you shop only at one store? You can start to then tailor those nudges and that behavioral thing to go like, hey, Byron, you know, it's 4 o'clock. We see that you usually shop around 4:30 at the Checkers and then Woolies. Here is a special that is related to your shopping behavior rather than just a general, like, go to the discount on Sunday and buy this and get a discount. You're probably not going to go on the Sunday.
0: So instead of creating one single universal loyalty program, I guess that's impossible because the brands want to show off their personality through loyalty programs. How does MyCards, how does your innovation envision individual brand programs operating in the future?
2: Interconnected, right? So, you know, you see these, you join 10 different loyalty programs, and it doesn't help if they're interspersed, and they, well, it does help if they're interspersed, but it doesn't help

0: For most people, tiredness is not a sleep problem, it's an energy production problem. And those are two completely different things. Wait 90 minutes after waking up before your first caffeinated coffee. Your adrenal system will thank you.
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2: We believe that you should be giving as much data as possible if you want to get those customized specials. And if you don't, you're going to get something that isn't relevant to you. But we do believe that, you know, if you can tailor it around, if you can get these systems to all talk, we can get brands to say to us, like, hey, we'll give you some of our data to share that information. We can then nudge customers in the right behavior. Our goal is to make your life convenient. MyCard should be supporting the brands. It should be supporting the retailers and not alienating.
3: That's absolutely a no-brainer there. Byron Rode, how do I pronounce your surname? Is it Rode or Rode?
2: Rode.
3: No, okay, just Rode. Founder and CEO of MyCards. It's a part of Glint, arguing that simply storing cards on a smartphone is no longer enough. The future of customer loyalty must be intelligent and fully connected on digital. We're going to wrap it there. Have a great weekend, Byron. Thank you for your time.
2: Thank you so much, Lawrence.
3: It's 29 minutes past 9 o'clock. We're going to go to news headlines in a short while. A beautiful message in from Erica, and if you were listening to Lester earlier today, Erica sent a voice note just after 6 o'clock. She was vying for the two tickets to the big match that Lester was giving away, and she won it. So she made the pitch just after 6 o'clock this morning, and I think it was a wonderful pitch. She was telling us about her son, a recovering addict, quote unquote. And first and foremostly, just well done to your son. And I think a really great, deserving experience for you and your son, Erica. Erica writes, thank you, Cape Talk. The best birthday gift for my son. And going to be great to actually watch my favorite sport at the stadium. Very much appreciate it. I can feel the joy with all the emojis that have come through with that message. And yeah, enjoy it, Erica. It really is going to be a wonderful, wonderful experience for you. And your son. Keep your messages coming through, or rather your questions for the Naked Scientist, that WhatsApp number 072-567-1567 at 9:30. And Natalie Malchas now standing by with Eyewitness News.
4: Thank you, Clarence. Good morning. A legal showdown may be on the cards between ANC members Nkosazana Dlamini-Zuma and Fikile Mbalula over allegations of vote buying. Mbalula recently served Dlamini-Zuma with court papers demanding a retraction and an apology for her comments in which she accused him of bribing ANC delegates during the party's 2017 National Elective Conference. In a recent media statement, Dlamini-Zuma says she stands by her comments and is willing to defend them in court. Lawyers for Finance Minister Enoch Godongwana have defended a provision in the VAT Act that the DA is adamant must be amended. The party approached the Constitutional Court yesterday to confirm a judgment by the Western Cape High Court. Last year, the DA and EFF approached the courts after Godongwana announced a planned hike of VAT from 15 to 15.5%. And the Madlanga Commission is considering the evidence of retired Hawks boss Godfrey Labia that he acted on a call from a civilian regarding Katiso Molefe's takedown operation. Labia's denial of interference in the arrest of murder-accused Molefe 2 years ago took center stage at the commission yesterday. We'll have more on these and other stories at 10 or as it happens.
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4: On the R300 North, there's an accident where a vehicle has overturned on the link to the N2 outgoing. On the N2 incoming, there's a truck broken down in the right lane after Jan Smuts Drive, and traffic is backed up to Jake's Gerwel. In Balville, on Old Paul Road, there's an accident between Bilbesaidenote and Muzar. The left lane is obstructed, and faulty traffic lights have been reported in Everstdal on Old Oak and Panorama Drive, in Ottery at Stramfontein Road and Ottery Road, and in Philippi on Stock and Sheffield Road. Natalie Malchas, Eyewitness News, traffic.
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8: It is 9:36. 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We've got a question about, firstly, a warm welcome, as always, to the consultant virologist at Addenbrooke's Hospital in Cambridge, Dr. Chris Smith. It's good to have you back.
9: Oh, morning, Clarence. How are you doing? Nice to talk to you. I had a really interesting conversation this week, actually, just before we go to that question. An interesting story from the University of Oxford. This is Fabiana Corsi-Zuelli, who's just published a paper in the journal Nature Medicine. And it seems like not a week goes by before we hear another interesting thing about the shingles vaccine, because what they've done is to look at its impact on heart attacks and strokes. And they find that in people who've had the new shingles vaccine, which is the so-called recombinant vaccine against shingles, which is the later-in-age reactivation of the chickenpox virus, there's a nearly 10% reduction in heart attack and stroke risk in people in the up to 7 years after they have that vaccine, wow, which would translate into millions of events, cardiovascular events, saved or prevented around the world, with wide-scale adoption of this vaccine. They don't know the exact mechanism yet. This is an association. They've observed people who've had and not had this particular vaccine and seen this difference. So we don't know why exactly it's happening, but they suspect it's having some kind of impact either directly on the virus that might be doing this or on the immune system indirectly and doing this. But either way, it's really interesting, and you can hear the conversation with her and another expert virologist, Judy Brewer, on the Naked Scientist podcast. We're going to put that out later today. So if anyone's interested or toying with the idea as to whether to get the new shingles vaccine, I say new, it's been out for a few years now, but it's the newer one, then that'll be out on the Naked Scientist website later today. Have a listen.
8: Absolutely. Absolutely. Okay, so some of us have witnessed the eclipse this morning. Ed has sent us a question. Let's take a listen to Ed's voice note, and then maybe you can talk to that eclipse, partial eclipse that we experienced earlier.
10: Hi, this is a question for the Naked Scientist. It's Ed speaking. Good morning, Dr. Chris. Good morning, Clarence. My question is it possible for, or does the moon or any other celestial body have any effect on humans physically? Specifically, is there anything in the moon phases or proximity to the Earth which might affect people's sleeping patterns? Or is that all just woo?
9: Hello, Ed. Good morning. The answer is that obviously the moon does have an effect on us, because as it goes overhead, then it will make you a little tiny bit lighter, because it will attract you gravitationally away from the Earth. And so we will lose a tiny, tiny amount of our weight as the moon goes overhead. But I'm being slightly facetious. You're asking about behaviour. People have looked at this, because obviously there are age-old stories about the moon cycle and werewolves and the possible impact of the moon on people going mad and that kind of thing. There is a little bit of evidence that perhaps suggests that there might be an effect. Now, the reason that I don't think this is bunkum is that actually researchers only found this effect when they went back and looked at data that had been collected for entirely different purposes. Over 10 years ago, there was a study published, I think it was in Current Biology, but don't quote me on that. They were doing a sleep study, and they had recruited people to come into a laboratory under very controlled conditions and be monitored for just sleep patterns and brain activity during sleeping for an entirely different kind of purpose. And someone later said, well, we have all this data on how people slept, when they went to sleep, when they woke up, how restful they found the sleep. Why don't we compare that with the moon cycle? This is where this paper I'm quoting from over 10 years ago came in. And so they lined up the sleep patterns, the sleep reports of the subjects in the study with what the moon was doing at the time. And they found that at times when there was a full moon, then patients or volunteers in the study did take longer to drop off to sleep. They slept less well and were less well rested. And so there does appear to be an impact of the moon cycle, although they say this is obviously observational, we can't explain exactly why, and it might just be a coincidence, but there did appear to be a difference. They speculate perhaps it's to do with light levels, perhaps it's because it's lighter at night when there's a full moon, perhaps this changes people's behaviour in some subtle way, and that has a knock-on effect in terms of what they do, and that has an effect on what time they go to bed, and that has an effect on what time they then drop off to sleep. But there did appear to be a study. I will drop a line in the show notes when we publish this as a podcast. I'll drop a line to the reference for that study so you can have a read of it. It was in a sufficiently powerful journal with peer review that I was convinced enough to report on it at the time, although I haven't heard anything more about the observations since. So it might just be a coincidence, but it was a really interesting one.
8: Then a question in from Malcolm. I guess he wants to confirm an observation. His question is, why do farts seem to linger significantly longer in a hot shower compared to dry air? That's interesting. An observation, Malcolm.
9: Yeah, why do farts linger longer in the shower? I think, Malcolm, the reason is severalfold. One is the rate at which they're dispensed. So when you are in a shower, you're presumably not showering in your clothing. And therefore, when there is this effluxation from the anal area, this probably is dispensed in one aliquot, so it comes out all at once and then rises because there's a lot of warm rising air in the shower straight up towards your face. So I suspect that you get a higher concentration quickly when you're undressed in a shower in that closed space compared to when the fart has got to diffuse out through pants and trousers or whatever. That's the first thing. Second thing, I think that when you're in the shower, because it's a closed space, people have usually got shower doors closed, shower curtains across, the air changes that are happening are more limited, so therefore there is temporarily a higher concentration of the fart gases around your head, because they will come out of the bottom end and rise towards the top end because the air in the shower is rising, because the warm water hitting the floor is creating a current of air, convection current coming back up. So I think you'll get rapid delivery of a high concentration. And the small volume of air in the shower probably means that it reaches a higher concentration than if you were out in the open, and it could diffuse away a bit more rapidly. So I think those are the reasons why it's the low air changes, the smaller volume, and the quite rapid rising concentration that means you tend to notice it more and therefore tend to be more repelled than when you're able to discreetly do this outdoors and no one notices.
8: A question for Dr. Chris from Katlego. Toothpaste is very acidic for the pH balance of the mouth. Why is toothpaste still highly used and recommended when it disrupts the pH balance of the mouth? The same with shampoo that disrupts the pH balance of the scalp.
9: Well, toothpaste shouldn't be highly acidic. Toothpaste is buffered and contains a lot of bicarbonate and should be able to offset the effects of acid in the mouth. One of the worst things we do for our teeth is to lower the pH in the mouth by eating things like sugar, because the mouth is full of microbes. A proportion of those microbes eat sugar and churn out acids. There's one particular species that turn out loads of lactic acid. These acids then in tooth plaque, that's the biofilm that grows on our teeth and contains these microbes, this attacks and degrades the enamel surface of the tooth. So when we brush away those bacteria with toothpaste, we're A, detaching them, but also the toothpaste contains phosphates, and phosphates and fluoride ions help to rebuild, with along with calcium, the tooth surface, but they also raise the pH back towards a physiological pH above 7. So they're not acidifying the tooth, they're actually raising the pH and making the mouth more alkaline, which is more physiological, more normal. So it shouldn't actually erode your teeth. Shampoo, now this is an interesting point. Shampoo does have a change, because shampoo will alter the chemical balance of the hair and the scalp and other bits of the body that you wash with shampoo, and this will therefore change your microbiome, because the skin selects for, and the conditions on the skin select for, a particular population of microbes of many different types, which then take up residence there, and they also in turn set the balance and set the chemical tone of that particular patch of the body. And if you come along and scrub them away, you leave that patch of the body vacant or clear for other microbes to come in. Now, what comes in might be fine, but in some people with some skin conditions, you can get overgrowths of the wrong sorts of microbes, which can then irritate skin conditions. And this is why dermatologists and doctors will say to people who say, well, I've got this itchy or sore patch on my skin or on my scalp, or I'm getting a lot of dandruff, they'll say, have you changed shampoos, cleaning products, or cleaning behaviours, you know, self-cleaning hygiene products recently? And a change can often be the explanation, because the chemical makeup of the soap or whatever people are using and a change in practice changes the microbiome, and that in turn changes the local condition of the skin, and that can disclose in some sensitive people particular skin conditions. So the bottom line here is stick with what you know works for you. If you do change something and you get these sorts of changes and reactions, it could well be that you've upset the microbiological apple cart, and you might have to backtrack and go back to your previous practice, hopefully not a smelly one, and that will set things right.
8: Let's go to Andrew on the line from Durbanville. Go ahead for the Naked Scientist, Andrew.
11: Hello, good morning, Dr. Dr. How is everybody this morning? My question is something that's pondered for quite a while. Like a wireless radio or a television or a cell phone, it's been pre-programmed to pick up certain frequencies as our brain picks up certain frequencies we hear and see things at a certain level. And my question would be, at this very moment next to me now, there are hundreds and thousands of different frequencies, but my brain is only picking up what it's been programmed to pick up. Would one be able to train your brain to pick up other frequencies that you would be able to have that thing that other people saw something that you didn't see or heard something that you didn't hear? Is that a possibility?
9: Are we talking, when you say frequencies, are we talking specifically sound here, Andrew, or are we considering other forms of information transmission like light?
11: I would say mainly sound, as some people say that they've heard a sound and you'll be sitting in a room with people and other people didn't hear a thing, but they've heard voices or they've heard something. And it's not mental that you're mad, just thinking that if one, like a radio, at the moment we tuned here in Cape Town to 567 AM frequency, if I adjust the knob to one little movement, I've lost the signal.
9: Yeah, no, sure. The difference between the way a radio is tuning into a radio signal, which are radio waves, is that there is a section or in the antenna which is tuning into or been dialed into and optimizing for receiving that particular frequency to the exclusion of others. Whereas your hearing is largely receiving all kinds of signals and is tuning into from them all the ones it wants to extract the information from. So there's a difference there. When you tune the knob on that radio, you are telling the radio antenna, I want to be sensitive to signals at this particular frequency. Your ears are just receiving pretty much everything, not everything, but pretty much everything. And the reason for that nuanced answer is that the ear itself does have some tuning capabilities. The structure and shape of the ear screens for certain sounds. The eardrum itself can be stiffened or slackened, and that will also have an amplifying effect on certain frequencies. And then the ear itself is selective for a certain range of frequencies. The inner ear, your cochlea, is sensitive to sounds from about 20 hertz, 20 cycles a second, up to about a couple of thousand, and you can get that's for good hearing, and then you get up to about 20,000 hertz if you're very small, and most adults stop hearing anything beyond about 15,000 hertz. But when you're in a room and it's noisy, you can pick out what the person standing next to you is saying despite the cacophony going on around you. And physiologists and scientists and audiologists refer to this as the cocktail party effect. And it's one of the big mysteries of medicine, really, which is that your ears are being assailed by this enormous range of different frequencies, some of which, as I've just explained, can be filtered, but the majority are going to hit your cochlea, the organ of hearing, and it somehow manages to discriminate the frequencies that you want to hear from the ones that you don't. Now, we understand some of how this happens. There are hair cells in the cochlea which don't just pick up on vibrations. They actually change the sensitivity of different bits of the cochlea. And so when we look at a person we're talking to and we listen to their voice, there's a feedback signal that goes into the ear that says, I want to optimize for hearing these frequencies corresponding to this person. And some of that is actually your eyes. So when you're looking at a person, you're watching their movements and your visual system is informing your auditory system, this is what you need to listen for. And the ears themselves are also tuning in to the sounds that you're trying to hear. So there's a whole feedback loop going on to enable you to zoom in on a particular set of frequencies that are coming in and pay attention to those and extract the message from those from the general hubbub. But this cocktail party effect is something that is certainly a bit of active research, because as people's hearing deteriorates with age, they tend to find this harder and harder to do. And we tend to find noisy environments much more stressful and cognitively fatiguing, because instead of our ears doing this all automatically for us, you have to concentrate a lot harder in noisier environments to understand what's being said. And people therefore find social occasions really tiring as they get older, because their brain is having to work that much harder to decode the sounds that are coming in, that when we're younger, our ears do all that for us.
8: Okay, the Naked Scientist with us through till 10 o'clock, and you're welcome to drop your question via WhatsApp on 072-567-1567. You can call. We'll prioritize your call on 021-446-0567. It is 9:52, and we've got a voice note in from IP. Let's take a listen.
12: Good morning. While we're on the question of the moon, how does the moon control the tide? Why is it that with the movement rotation of the moon, the tide of the sea is much higher as to when the moon is not available? How does it control that?
9: Hello, IP. Right, you need to close your eyes and form a mental picture as I'm speaking. Don't do this if you're driving, everybody. That might be dangerous. So what you've got to picture is the Earth is a ball in the middle, and going around that ball in a circle is a smaller ball, which is the moon. The Earth is turning inside the orbit of the moon. So although the moon is orbiting the Earth, and it takes 1 month to complete one lap of the Earth is spinning on its axis inside the orbit of the moon, and the Earth takes 24 hours to do one complete revolution. So in other words, the moon will go across the sky every day. And as the moon goes across the sky, because the Earth is turning past the moon is big, it's quite heavy, therefore it's got a lot of gravity, and it pulls the Earth towards it a bit. And the Earth won't move very much, but water can move. And so water is pulled towards the moon's surface on the side of the Earth facing the moon, and you get what's called a tidal bulge. The water heaps up there on the side of the Earth close to the moon, and because the Earth is turning through that bulge, the tide comes in on that patch of the Earth's surface as the Earth goes past the moon. So hopefully that bit makes sense. That's why we get one high tide per day. But people who know their almanacs and their sailing will know, well, there isn't just one high tide a day. There are two every 12 hours. So you have high tide, then 6 hours later it will be low tide, and then 12 hours later it will be high tide again. But the Earth hasn't gone round all the way round to do that in 12 hours. It takes 24 hours to do that. So why are there two high tides a day if it's the moon pulling water towards it? Well, the answer is the second high tide is another bulge of water on the opposite side of the Earth from where the moon is. And that bulge is because the Earth and the water closest to the moon will move towards the moon a bit. But the water on that side is farthest away from the moon, therefore least attracted to the moon, and therefore moves the least. So you get a relative bulge of water on the opposite side of the Earth as well. So in other words, you've got to imagine the Earth is a ball and there are two bulges sticking out, one bulge facing the moon and another bulge on exactly the opposite side from the moon. And as the Earth turns through those bulges, you get high tides, which is why you get a high tide. Then when the Earth's around the side, low tide, then another high tide, then another low tide, and then back to where you started. And because the moon takes a month to go around the planet, the moon is a bit further round each time the Earth completes an orbit. And that's why the tide changes by about an hour every day.
8: I think we can squeeze this one in. Why is standing on one foot so much harder with your eyes closed?
9: The reason for this is that in order to stand up at all, what you're doing is using visual guidance. Your eyes are telling your nervous system what the horizon is doing. You're also using your ears and your organs of balance, because you have a vestibular system in your inner ear, which is registering how your head is moving and also how your body is positioned in three-dimensional space. And this is integrated with nerve information coming up from the muscles, the joints, and the tendons all the way up your leg, up your backbone, and across your body. And this is called proprioception. And the nervous system integrates all of these signals where your muscles think they are, where your joints think they are, where your tendons think they are, where your eyes think you are, and where your vestibular system says you are. All of this is integrated together, and then the nervous system computes a signal to control your muscles to keep you balanced by offsetting, by making the opposite balancing maneuver to smooth out any wobbles. Now, if I make you stand on one leg, now what I've got to do is use one set of muscles instead of two. to balance you out, one set of muscle information and tendon information and joint position information to balance you out, together with your eyes and balance organs. And now, if I make you close your eyes while standing on one leg, I've also removed the visual guidance that the nervous system was using to inform this system. So you're basically stressing the system to the max, and you're relying exclusively then on what your muscles say is happening in your leg, what your tendons say is happening, what the joints say is happening, what your vestibular or balance system says is happening, but you're only doing that with one leg, and you're having to therefore match them and oppose any falling movements with muscles in that one leg, and also sense what's happening at the same time. So it makes the whole system work that much harder, which is why it is much trickier to do. And neurologists will do this in order to test the integrity of a person's proprioceptive system, their balance system, and therefore their neuromuscular feedback system as well, in order to make an appraisal of how good a person's nervous system is working. And so will police officers at the roadside, but that's a different story.
8: And we're going to have to wrap it there. The Naked Scientist, every Friday after 9:30. And yeah, thank you very much. Chris is the consultant virologist at Addenbrooke's Hospital. Dr. Chris Smith, every Friday at 9:30. That's a pretty huge appointment. Join us again next week. I can tell you that after the news, we're going to take a look at what's happening at the largest gaming fair. It's underway in Germany. There's some headwinds facing gaming, and you'll hear about it from our colleagues at Deutsche Welle in Berlin. But first, in 2 minutes' time, Natalie Malcha standing by with Eyewitness News at 10 o'clock.
0: From shooting the breeze with your bestie and going on unique family trips to marking epic work milestones, we celebrate life's special moments with music. 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
18: Good morning, I'm Natalie Malpass. Illegal showdown may be on the cards between ANC members and Nkosazana Dlamini-Zuma and Fikile Mbalula over allegations of vote buying. Mbalula recently served Dlamini-Zuma with court papers demanding a retraction and apology for her comments in which she accused him of bribing ANC delegates during the party's 2017 National Elective Conference. However, in a media statement issued yesterday, Dlamini-Zuma says she stands by her comments and is willing to defend them in court. Thabiso Gorba has more.
19: The issue of vote buying has been a consistent dark cloud over ANC elective conferences. Nkosazana Dlamini-Zuma says her narrow loss to Cyril Ramaphosa in the party's 2017 presidential election was down to vote buying. Speaking recently on the African Renaissance podcast, Dlamini-Zuma says Mbalula was dishing out money to ANC voting delegates to turn the election for Ramaphosa. Mbalula has denied this, calling the allegations defamatory. Dlamini-Zuma recently apologized to Ronald Lamola for making similar vote-buying allegations against him on the same podcast episode. Thabiso Koba, Eyewitness News.
18: Lawyers for Finance Minister Enoch Godongwana have defended a provision in the VAT Act that the DA is adamant to have amended. The party approached the Constitutional Court yesterday to confirm a judgment by the Western Cape High Court. Last year, the DA and EFF approached the courts after Godongwana announced a planned hike of the VAT from 15 to 15.5%. Khomotso Modise has the details.
20: Section 7.4 of the VAT Act empowers the finance minister to announce a temporary VAT increase without a vote from Parliament. But the DA has argued against this in the Constitutional Court. Advocate Ngwako Maineji.
21: And there's a good reason why our Constitution reserves the power to tax for legislatures. It's because it is one of government's most intrusive powers. It determines how much of a person's money the state takes and how much remains for that person to use as she chooses.
20: At the same time, arguing for the minister, Advocate Commissioner Pillay asked the court to look at the law objectively.
22: Without such a mechanism, the minister would be left without an effective tool to manage immediate revenue shortfalls or fiscal pressures.
20: The Apex Court's decision will inform Parliament's next step in amending the VAT Act. Khomotso Modise, Eyewitness News.
18: The Matlanga Commission has considered the evidence of retired Hawks boss Godfrey Lebeya that he acted on a call from a civilian regarding Katiso Molefe's takedown operation. Lebeya's denial of interference in the arrest of the murder-accused Molefe 2 years ago took center stage yesterday. His testimony was adjourned with his return yet to be scheduled. Karinda Jagmohan has more.
23: Over a 170-page testimony, Godfrey Lebeya, who retired in May last year, attempted to clear his name.
24: I am one of the embodiments of honesty and integrity.
23: Lebeya claims, against conflicting statements, he did not interfere in the takedown at Katiso Molefe's house, stating he acted on a call from civilian Malcolm X to send Hawks officers to verify the operation. By the end of his testimony, Lebeya admitted there's been no investigations into the 2021 theft of a multi-million rand drug consignment from the Hawks office in Port Shepstone, where former KZN Hawks head Lesetja Senona was in charge.
24: Nobody has suggested that the provincial head need to be investigated departmentally.
25: No, but this is what the recommendation says.
23: Lebeya's cross-examination date is yet to be confirmed. Karinda Jagmohan, Eyewitness News.
18: Legal arguments over a controversial Seapoint apartment development were heard in the Western Cape High Court yesterday in a dispute about how the City of Cape Town interrupted its or misinterpreted its own planning rules. Save Our Seapoint Resident Association approached the court to intervene, alleging the construction of a luxury apartment development was unlawfully approved by the Metro. Carlo Peterson has more.
26: Lawyer for the Save Our Seapoint Residents Association, Kai Fay, told the court the city misinterpreted its own planning rules when it approved the development. Fay argued that building plans approved for the properties on St. John's Road should never have been signed off because they allegedly breached setback requirements in the city's development management scheme. The residents are relying heavily on a 2025 appeal ruling by Mayor Jordan Hill Lewis, which found the approved plans may be vulnerable to review because they do not comply with the required rear boundaries setbacks.
27: The respondents had to be aware, at least on the 12th of December, when the mayor pronounced, and again not binding, pronounced that in his view these were susceptible to review and his own officials had made a mistake. 2 months went past before building, and the respondents chose to build in any case.
26: Lawyers for developers, SPG Real Estate and the Sky Trust argued the city's planners correctly applied the rules when approving the plans. Judgment in the matter has been reserved. Carlo Peterson, Eyewitness News.
18: And Cape Town is preparing for massive crowds when the Springboks take on the All Blacks at a sold-out DHL Stadium tomorrow. A capacity crowd of 62,000 supporters is expected for the Rugby Championship clash, with officials warning of significant traffic congestion around the CBD and Greenpoint precinct. The city says a comprehensive transport and safety plan has been put in place in partnership with SA Rugby and SAPS. My City Shuttle services will run from five locations, including the Civic Centre, CTICC, UCT and Balville Velodrome. 475 free parking bays will also be made available at the Civic Centre on a first-come, first-served basis. Maker member for Safety and Security JP Smith has urged supporters to plan their journeys well.
1: We encourage supporters to plan their journeys early, make use of the available shuttle services where possible, and arrive with plenty of time to spare. Our city services will work alongside SAPS to manage the event and ensure a safe, well-managed and memorable experience for all.
18: Moving to the markets now, gold is trading at $4,600.89 an ounce. The rand's 15.99 to the dollar, 21.74 to the pound, 18.64 to the euro, and Brent crude is trading at $89.33 a barrel. In your traffic on the R300, the Silver accident where a vehicle has overturned, it's on the link to the N2 outgoing. You can expect delays there. And on the N7 north, there's a truck broken down. It's in the left lane before Malibongwe Drive. There are several faulty traffic lights reported across the city. Should you come across those, please treat those as a four-way stop. There's some mist still expected this morning. Otherwise, it's high-level cloud cover across the peninsula. A light south-southeasterly breeze can be expected with a low of 13 and a high of 23 degrees. The top story this hour. A legal showdown may be on the cards between ANC members Nkosazana Dlamini-Zuma and Fikile Mbalula over allegations of vote buying.
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8: Welcome back. Second hour of Views and News. Time 9 minutes past 10 o'clock. Exactly. My name's Clarence, and we will talk about the world's largest gaming fair. It's underway in Germany at this very moment in time, and we'll touch base with our colleagues at Deutsche Welle in Berlin. Apparently, some headwinds coming in the direction of gaming. Find out more in a short while. Then we'll home a hound. I'll tell you about popcorn. And you'll remember the story, a shocking story, in fact. 22-year-old young man from Khayelitsha, Vuyani Biggie Sitiata from Khayelitsha. He was arrested and extradited to Switzerland. It all started back in 2022. Sitiata targeted a 17-year-old Gianluca, a high school student from Switzerland, and operating under fake female personas on Instagram and Snapchat. Sitiata coaxed the teenager into sending explicit images. And immediately after receiving the photos, Sitiata dropped the ruse, threatened to release the images to the boy's family, school, social media followers as well, and demanded cryptocurrency ransoms ranging between $500 and $1,500. Overwhelmed by fear and fame, Gianluca died by suicide in Feb 2022. You heard about that story. We'll talk to Anna Collard, SVP of Content Strategy, and a prominent cyber psychology researcher. And we're going to look at matters. She's got a unique lens. She looks at the issue through a human-centric behavioral lens. And she brings AI into the equation as well. So that's going to be a very interesting conversation and a great heads up on related matters and how you can exercise control at about 10:20. Some of the things and views and news in the next hour right here on Cape Talk.
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8: At 11 minutes past 10 o'clock, the WhatsApp number 072-567-1567. You can call. We'll prioritize that call on 021-446-0567. Now, we're going to go to our colleague at Deutsche Welle in Berlin. The Berlin office, Cassandra Sundt, is there. And we're going to get a look at the largest gaming fair underway in Germany at this moment in time. A bit of a microcosm of how artificial intelligence is already changing the industry and bringing some headwinds to gaming. Cassandra, welcome. It's great to have you.
3: Yeah, good morning, Clarence. Always happy to be here.
8: Take us to that global gaming market. It's valued at about $214 billion. So is AI even a threat to a behemoth like gaming?
3: Yeah, well, if gaming's a big shark, AI is an even bigger shark that's coming up from the depths and could possibly chomp the gaming shark in half here, right? There are two main concerns that are top of mind when it comes to AI at Gamescom in Cologne this year. That's in the west of Germany. And I want to start with AI-generated material. So if you've been, like, on any social media platform lately, you are familiar with this concept, right, of so-called AI slop. It's that low-quality content produced with generative AI. I'm even seeing it in my hobby world. I like to knit and sew, and AI generated content is coming there. So you've got like arm pieces that don't fit with body pieces, but that's like a rant for a whole nother episode. Because with gaming, critics are now arguing that storefronts are increasingly being flooded with these low effort AI generated titles. And they're saying it makes it harder for new releases to stand out. And they're concerned about digital marketplaces, you know, a home screen where someone might be trying to find a game that they can't really find what they're looking for because there's so much poorly created AI games, or games that might be trying to imitate more familiar brands, right? Someone's looking for Grand Theft Auto, for example, they might see something called Big Car Crimes. The other problem is that AI industry is really hungry for chips for data centers and other infrastructure, and that's causing an increase in component costs for the gaming industry as well. So developers might face higher costs for hardware, particularly if their systems are relying on high-end GPUs, memory, or storage components. And looking ahead, AI-related supply constraints might also put pressure on the cost and timing of future gaming hardware, like a new console, right? Though I should say that no major console maker has publicly attributed launch delays to AI demand.
8: But there must be an upside to AI in gaming.
3: Yeah, no, there definitely is, right? AI is able to take care of so many repetitive tasks. And so there is optimism popping up about how AI could benefit the industry. So when I'm talking about repetitive tasks, I'm talking about things like pre-production work or coding. There's this expectation that these could save time and hopefully be more efficient. Supporters are also arguing that these tools could, you know, improve productivity across the board. And what does that mean for big bosses and big offices? It means reducing costs. But there are still concerns about how to use AI, not whether artificial intelligence will make its way into the industry, because honestly, AI is already in the industry. The least controversial use cases are going to be what I mentioned, code generation, quality control, automation, bug detection, that kind of thing. But the generative AI, that's where there's concern. People working in gaming, they don't want to be involved with any kind of low quality content or intellectual property issues. But there's also concerns about bias and ethics as well.
8: For sure. Okay, that's AI and gaming, but I'm sure you can bring us insights into its impact maybe in other parts of the global economy.
3: Yeah, so you're right. AI and the global economy are so largely entwined, but it's not just going to be on apps on your phone or new gadgets in your house. There are now AI agents more and more a part of social tools, I guess you could say, because there's this quite unusual case in China right now where the government has actually banned AI companions for minors. This might be your AI boyfriend or girlfriend or partner. And there's also now new rules about how major providers can operate with adults, because there's concern about chatbots that foster, quote, emotional dependence or addiction in its users. And this is ironic because China is one of the most comprehensive and enthusiastic when it comes to the AI rollout. Elderly people can now use chatbots to answer medical questions, for example, and students can practice language skills with educational AI. But China has a falling birth rate, down for the fourth year in a row in 2025. And that could be a massive problem for the government as there are fewer workers to support retirees. And that could mean slower overall economic growth, which while China continues to grow faster than many advanced economies, Chinese regulators worry that heavy reliance on AI companions could discourage real world relationships. People might not want to leave their bedrooms or, you know, look up from their phones. But I should say, demographers say that the country's low birth rate is primarily driven by economic pressures, housing costs, and changing attitudes towards marriage and family life.
8: As always, fascinating insights. And a big thank you, Cassandra Sundt from Deutsche Welle, the Berlin office, on a Friday just after 10 o'clock.
2: Monday to Friday,
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8: One of my favorite features, homing a hound. I get the privilege of introducing you to a dog in a kennel at the SPCA. The dog's obviously been observed by staff at the SPCA, and they can give us insights into the personality and the package that hopefully you're going to put your hand up for. Hopefully you're going to adopt. Popcorn. Introducing Popcorn. Okay. A small warning maybe before we begin. Popcorn may be habit forming. I think that's the warning. He's a 3-year-old wire-haired terrier. Possible side effects of eating popcorn may include smiling for no apparent reason and an immediate craving for more of him. Popcorn came to the SPCA as a nervous little stray. We don't know what came before that, but we do know what he deserves next. A gentle patient home where he will feel safe. Because once Popcorn warms up to you, this little treat really starts to pop. He's energetic, he's playful and chatty, with all the character you could ever hope to fit into such a small package. Popcorn would thrive in a home with adults or teenagers, and he may even enjoy having another small dog as part of the family. Just be warned. Your popcorn habits could get out of hand and may include things like buying him toys you absolutely did not go to the shop for. He's like that. Taking approximately 47 photos of him asleep. You'll probably want to do that as well. Cancelling your plans because Popcorn has joined you on the sofa. And, well, just look at him. There'll be plenty of movie nights ahead with Popcorn beside you. The kind you eat and the kind you cuddle, both equally irresistible. Yeah, Popcorn is worthy. Go and meet him at the Cape of Good Hope SPCA on the corner of First Avenue and First Road in Grassy Park. 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Every animal adopted from the Cape of Good Hope SPCA is healthy, is vaccinated, microchipped, temperament assessed, and sterilized. And you'll get great service from people who really care, and they'll help you find a pet who fits into your family perfectly.
0: 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Cape Talk. WhatsApp Clarence.
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8: Okay, welcome back. It is 19 minutes past 10 o'clock. It's Views and News. A very important conversation now. Online child exploitation is changing and AI is one culprit. A very important heads up we'll get from Anna Collard, the SVP at Know Before Africa. So we're looking at AI-driven threats. We're looking at deepfakes. We're looking at AI sextortion. We're looking at voice cloning. All of these are exposing children to unprecedented online risks. Now, in South Africa, around 95,000 cyber tip line reports were linked to child sexual exploitation in 2025 alone. Yeah, you heard right, 95,000 such reports. And it underscores an urgent crisis for modern families. Anna Collard, welcome. It's great to have you with us. Anna, are you there? Hello, Anna.
4: Yes.
8: I got you.
4: Can you hear me?
8: I got you. Loud and clear. It's all good. It's, our fingers on this side, in fact, Anna, had nothing to do with you. Yeah, I think your focus is such an important one, that focus on cyber mindfulness. And I guess we need to find the middle ground between encouraging, maybe even enforcing a zero trust kind of policy in digital interactions. But you also don't want to make your kids anxious about it. You don't make them paranoid about online friendship, surely?
4: Yeah, I mean, you hit the nail on its head. It's a little bit of both. We don't want to create paranoia, but we do have to raise the awareness about the threats and the, you know, the bad things that can happen online. And unfortunately, as you mentioned it in the opening, you know, exploitation, extortion, those are all realities, unfortunately, that have, because of AI, have increased drastically.
8: Yeah, I know AI chatbots are increasingly becoming, let's just call it, emotional surrogates for adults. I would imagine maybe just young people are also going there for that kind of emotional support. But from your vantage point, what are the biggest online threats facing children and teenagers today?
4: So I think if we look at a couple of numbers, I thought that was really interesting. So in 2025, you had about 13 images that were AI created and used for a category A, like this is the most extreme classification of child sexual abuse. So it's really the most horrific stuff. 13, right, that were AI generated. 1 year later, that number jumped up to 3,500. So the perpetrators are using AI to generate really horrific content based off real images that they might scrape, you know, for example, of a school's website, of your kid's Instagram account. And those are things, you know, once these images or these videos exist, they could then be used to extort or blackmail the victims to say, well, you know, unless you pay up, we will share this. Or even just if you see yourself in something like that, that's just horrifically traumatizing by itself, right? So we just need to be aware that if you share your images publicly, that these images now is no longer just a privacy issue or privacy problem. It's actually a perpetrator issue where they could reuse that content to generate AI, you know, sort of empowered horrific content. And I know this is maybe not a Friday morning conversation, but it's just something to be aware of.
8: Absolutely.
4: And for parents to just be aware of without being paranoid.
8: Yeah, let's look at the modus. And we did look at the case of the 22-year-old Vuyani Sitiyata from Cape Town. And of course, the unfortunate suicide of a 17-year-old in Switzerland because of sextortion specifically. And these are financial extortion cases. It looks as if they move kind of fast. The criminals move fast between first contact and blackmail. How can we? What is that early circuit breaker, or that early identification that is going to make it clear to the young person, especially about the intentions of the person on the other side?
4: Yeah, and because they move so fast, you know, in some cases it was an incident, like a story of 12 hours from initial point of contact to the actual victim, you know, attempting commit suicide. So unfortunately, I think we might also just maybe share a helpline with this conversation, just for because it is so horrific. The fact is that we have to remember that these perpetrators are financially motivated as well as sadistically motivated. So we have those two motivations. And unfortunately, with AI, they can now move extremely, you know, at scale, much faster and more sophisticated. So they'll contact, you know, using hundreds of sort of fake accounts or stolen accounts that they use, that they're running simultaneously, and they can then contact hundreds of thousands of different kids. And they use something called, which we also know in the real world, right, like this manipulation tactic of love bombing. Hey, your profile is so cute, you look amazing. And if you imagine a teenager, teenagers are much more susceptible to this kind of manipulation because their brains are still developing, etc. So they might fall for this type of flattery easier than, let's say, maybe an adult would.
5: Yes.
4: And then once that trust is established, you know, then very quickly the perpetrator will pretend to share something of themselves first, right? Like then this whole reciprocity principle kicks in, which is another manipulation tactic. You know, I give you something, I want something in return. And as soon as the victim will share one kind of image that is, you know, like a nudie picture or something, they will turn the whole conversation around. They will start bombarding them with hundreds of messages to create something that we call amygdala hijack, where the victim literally is so overwhelmed emotionally that they don't think straight anymore, to pressurize them into paying up, right? So again, as a parent, what we need to do is speak to our children about these manipulative tactics. What is love bombing? What is, if somebody is too nice to you too quickly, that's, you know, very, very, very much a manipulative tactic. And then also to tell them, look, if you happen to be ever in this situation, there are ways to get out of it. We can tag these images so that they can't be shared anymore. There are ways that we can respond to this and never ever pay, because they will just continue extorting you even more so.
5: Yeah.
4: And just like not shaming them, right?
5: Yeah.
4: They're the victim.
8: Absolutely. Absolutely. Yeah, and I guess parents, I'm finding it difficult to keep up with the terminology. It's probably many parents there that don't understand the terminology that we're employing, deep fakes, cloning. But you have a firm view on a couple of things. You have a firm view about the age at which parents should start introducing children to smartphones and social media. You also speak about digital resilience. Tell us. Tell

0: For most people, tiredness is not a sleep problem, it's an energy production problem. And those are two completely different things. Wait 90 minutes after waking up before your first caffeinated coffee. Your adrenal system will thank you.
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2: That are suing them for the harm that they're causing to children. So the platform providers themselves are in a position now where they can't get out of it anymore, and the world is waking up that this stuff is so bad for our kids, right? So I'm like I said, you know, I'm maybe a bit extreme, but because I see it every day, my kids do not have smartphones. They are using technology as well. My son plays Minecraft, etc. But we are quite strict in terms of not giving them full free access to this
0: device,
2: you know, technology. Yeah, the device.
3: For sure. Maybe just with a little time that we have left, maybe just a couple of the more important practical steps that we as South African families can take today, and that to make their children safe online.
2: Yeah, I think there are actually two messages. The one is, you know, obviously protecting them from the harm that's being targeted at them. But then also, and this is something we have to remember, if you look at that boy that got caught in Malmesbury, I think was it last week, the week before,
3: yeah.
2: He was 16 years old and he's involved in these horrible groups. So it's often children themselves or teenagers that are part of that. So we have to protect them from being victimized, but we also have to protect them from wanting to join these groups, right? Because for some reason, these kids join that crime group or these online, they call it, you know, the com, etc., these groups, because they feel a sense of belonging or they get some form of respect in these groups that they don't get in real life. So as a parent, again, just having that open communication channel, talking to them about what's happening without being too paranoid about it, you know, like the sort of street smartness that we have in the real life, you don't trust strangers, stranger danger, etc. We have to really absolutely apply these things to the virtual life as well, and not ever shame them, like really tell them, look, if something, somebody is trying to pressurize you, please come to me. There are things that are happening on an organized level. It's systematic. They are targeting you specifically. You're not at fault. If you make a mistake, come to us and we'll sort it out.
3: Yeah.
2: So that will be my number one message. You know?
3: Anna, we need a lot more time on this issue, but we thank you for the little time that you've given us. And I have no doubt you'll be our go-to person on related matters. Anna Collard is the SVP, Senior Vice President at No B for Africa. Keeping us on top of matters. Jean saying, hi, Captain Family, who's talking on the show now about safety, cyber safety for kids. There you go. Anna Collard. You can Google her. She comes up at 10:31. Eyewitness News headlines. Natalie Malchus now standing by.
4: Thank you, Terence. Good morning. Western Cape Environment MEC Anton Bredal says his department is working closely with the Knysna and Beitou municipalities to address their water challenges. Bredal says the situation in the two municipalities is different. He says aging and neglected infrastructure remains a major problem in Knysna, with the municipality having a difficulty in working with provincial authorities. According to the Western Cape Water and Sanitation Department, the main dam in the Knysna region has recovered well from earlier this year, now standing at 62.6%. Meanwhile, Bredal says the Beitou municipality, including Plettenberg Bay, has taken a different approach.
5: In Knysna, it's an ongoing process between myself and Minister Bartman with also a financial recovery plan. But it's difficult when you work with a partner that's not on board.
4: A bill meant to regulate coalitions and provide stability to municipal councils after the November local government elections appears unlikely to pass in time. Parliament's legal unit advised yesterday that it could take at least 2 years for the bill to make its way through both houses and cautioned about rushing public input. The bill was only recently introduced in Parliament following Cabinet's approval. And former National Director of Public Prosecutions Sean Abrahams is representing Mpumalanga taxi boss Joe Ferrari Sibanyone at the Madlanga Commission today. The 60-year-old has been linked to the alleged cartel dealings, which he's set to talk

0: about as he reads through his statement today. Sibanyone is out on bail with his co-accused pending the outcome of money laundering and extortion charges they face in Mpumalanga's regional court. We'll have more on these and other stories at 11 or as it happens.
1: EWN Traffic.
0: On the N2 outgoing, there's an accident involving a truck that's after Victoria Road. The left lane is obstructed on the R300 north. There's still that accident being tended to where vehicles overturned. It's on the link to the N2 outgoing. You can expect delays in that part of the city. And on the N7 north, there's a truck broken down in the left lane before Malibongwe Drive. Natalie Malchas, Eyewitness News, Traffic.
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2: Greeting and saying hello and how are you? 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
8: Welcome back. In a short while, we'll go from Kokstad to Komaki. To Komachi. To the Emmys. It's a South African-built virtual world. Is now in the running for one of television's greatest honors, biggest honors. Uncanny Alley, A New Day, is a groundbreaking virtual reality theater production created through a collaboration between Cape Town Immersive Studio Virtual Worlds Company and a Los Angeles-based Ferryman's Collective, one of just three nominees for an outstanding emerging media program at the 2026 Primetime Emmys. This is big for South Africa, and I will be chatting to Rick Tawik, South African artist, and world builder in a short while. But Justin has got a pressing problem. Justin, welcome. How can we help you?
9: Hi, Cape Talk team, and thanks for having me. I'm having some serious challenges here within my area and my street itself. We've not been having power since last week, Thursday, with numerous calls to Eskom. All our meat and food products has gone off, frozen products, and obviously I'm sure you guys can understand that when making food, It only lasts for a couple of days without cold storage and it goes off. So it's becoming really expensive, not only calling these guys, but also with storing food. We have kids. It's just becoming a dire situation and Eskom is giving no feedback.
8: You know, Justin, the service from Eskom really sucks, first and foremost, and I get that from a lot of people. A lot of people, and there's absolutely nobody that you can find on the line. There's no person that is going to come back to you to help you out. I've just had a look at the situation yesterday, and this is what Google tells me. Extended power outages in Eersterivier are typically caused by local network infrastructure, false vandalism or theft of electrical equipment, or severe weather damage overloading repair capacity. So it's not the latter. And then they say, because parts of Eersterivier are supplied directly by Eskom rather than the municipality, localized equipment failure or cable damage can sometimes result in prolonged delays. You saying that you are serviced by Eskom, is that correct?
9: That is correct. That is correct.
8: And what number did you call? And is it just ringing? What responses are you getting from the people that you are talking to?
9: So I called I'm not too sure, but I think it's the national number. I get through to the call center. I speak to agents. They say they're going to escalate it. I've also been promised a call back from a team lead, but nothing has resulted from that. They mentioned to me that because the kiosk burned out last week Thursday, they have to order parts. Now, for me, it's quite a silly question perhaps that I'll be asking, but if Eskom is a national provider of electricity, where are they ordering supplies from?
8: That's a very legitimate question. And these are the kind of issues that unfortunately too many people have to suffer. Let me just see if I can find anything other than what you have, and then I will give it to you. But for Eersterivier, contact the designated local customer relations officer. Do you know the dedicated local customer affairs relations officer? Can I give you a number?
9: No. Yes, please. That would be highly appreciated.
8: Local contact officer is Richard Marley on 082 373 3911. And his coverage area is Eersterivier, Blue Downs, Mfuleni, West Bank, and the surrounding areas. Now, that's something that I could just find via Google, and I hope that helps. There's a customer relations manager as well. His name is David Orcase. He has his number.
9: No, I do not.
8: Take down his number. David Orcase, customer relations manager, 078-269-1917.
9: 269-1917.
8: Yeah, then I've got a senior manager, customer services operations. You want her number. You want the MD's number. Yes. You want the CEO's. You call them all. Rene Darby. Customer Services Operations, Senior Manager.
9: Mm-hmm.
8: 079-229.
9: Yeah.
8: 6448. Email Rene Darby, escalate2@execwc. Have you got your pen there? 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
9: Perfect.
8: And if you don't come right there, I'll find the general manager's number and you call him too. Okay, but I understand your frustration and you're not the only one suffering. And I hope it's sorted out, my booty. Thank you for letting us know. And hopefully we helped. Okay, it is 10:42. Let's talk to Rick Tweek next.
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8: And we welcome Rick Tweek, known in virtual spaces as Meta Rick. He secured a Primetime Emmy nomination in the Outstanding Emerging Media Program category for Uncanny Alley, A New Day. It's a really massive moment for South Africa. It is as big
10: as the game that plays out tomorrow. Maybe I'm pushing it a tad. But it's really big for tech and arts. It's built out of a Komaki studio during lockdown. And this world evolved from a cyberpunk virtual escape into a live VR theatre production alongside an LA-based, of course, Ferryman Collective. I told you about that. It's very, very interesting. Rick, welcome. It's great to have you.
11: Clarence, thanks very much. It's good to meet you and hi to all your audience.
10: And congratulations. It talks about the expertise. It talks about the creativity that we have in this country.
11: Yes, absolutely. I think, you know, there's an incredible creative energy in South Africa. I think, you know, we're used to working across all different disciplines with limited resources. So I think that actually can be a superpower when you're making experimental technology, which is fun.
10: Absolutely. Now, this came about when you had a lot of time on your hands. You couldn't really go to the beach, could you?
11: Yeah. So it actually initially started when I was up in Johannesburg during lockdown. And, you know, I think for all South Africans, it was a moment where suddenly we realized, you know, not having people around, not having friends to talk to. So being a technologist and a game developer, I kind of flipped that on its head. And I was like, well, we can't meet physically, let's see if I can build a place where, you know, friends and acquaintances and other developers can actually come and socialize and hang out. And that's initially where it started.
10: And you built a virtual world.
11: Yes, that's correct. So I created this.
10: And smoking was illegal at the time. So this is your.
11: Smoking was illegal. Alcohol was illegal. So I even created some drinks and some beverages in the world. And the funny thing is, you know, we threw a party there during COVID. And the next morning we woke up and all the avatars were crumpled. People had forgot to log out. But because it's in virtual reality, the memory of it felt so real. It's almost like we had this social event happen and I was just sitting in my chair in the lounge.
10: Rick, you're a crazy person. Rick has openly shared that his biggest battle was thinking his creative projects were too weird for main stage recognition. Who did you measure your imagination with?
11: You know, I think ever since I was a kid, I grew up on a farm. I've always, you know, never really had access to tech or games or things like that. So I think it was a lot of it was just, you know, inventing lots of stories in my head. And, you know, for some reason, I always created weird little monsters and weird little creatures, not necessarily things. And people would always ask me, but what is that? And I could never really respond saying, well, it's a porcupine or a buck, because it wasn't. It was something completely imaginative. So I think that was always a battle, you know, looking at work and things, I'd always be like, oh, that's a bit odd. Let's keep it for my side passion and do work, which I think people would like.
10: I'm sure your parents have lots of stories to tell. Maybe that could make for an interesting conversation as well. Okay, so we go from Komaki, we go from lockdown, you're heading to the Peacock Theater in Los Angeles for the Emmys, and I don't know, your mind is so different. Has the gravity of this nomination actually sunk in yet?
11: You know, I don't really think so. I think it's maybe being at the bottom tip of Africa here, but I'm incredibly excited. I think I'm more excited at the fact that these immersive categories and, you know, virtual reality as a medium, as a storytelling medium, is getting the recognition it's deserved. I think it's been around for a while, but, you know, for people that are really passionate about this technology, we really feel it brings humanity to technology, which sounds a bit odd, but once you're wearing a VR headset, you really are doing human things. You have arms, you have a sense of space, you have real audio, you can walk to things that are interesting to you. So I'm very excited about the recognition of this new media format as opposed to, you know, just our studio going there. And but I think for myself and for Ferryman Collective, our partners, it's just the nomination is the story for us. We, you know, against these absolute giants in the industry.
10: Sure.
11: So for our scrappy little team that's put together purely with passion, we're incredibly excited about it.
10: What's your partner's relationship, your US-based partner's relationship in the success?
11: Yes, so they, Virtual World Company, which is my company, I'm a technology studio. It's also all my IP in terms of characters, the lore of the world. And then Ferryman Collective are actually a brilliant immersive theater company. So during COVID, the same thing, they were all in theater, acting in stages across the world. When COVID happened, a lot of these theater performances didn't have a stage anymore. So their speciality is creating live theatrical performances, but inside virtual reality. So I created 15 different characters, and then each show we have two professional actors that actually live in real time act out the show. And then audience members join in, but think of it like you're actually stepping inside a movie. So Ferryman are the actors, two actors, but each actor acting as seven different characters throughout this hour-long story.
10: Well, for one, this Emmy nomination certainly validates that you stayed true to what you call that strange, eccentric vision. You did say that you bring, a human quality to a VR world, and I'm not sure I understand what you mean by that.
11: Yeah, so I think one of the easiest things to explain, you know, we're constantly staring at these 2D screens right now. You know, at Zoom, we've got this flat screen. Our mobile phones are 2D screens. It's very not human, right? We look at this thing, we press it with our fingers. But when we have a VR headset, essentially, you become a character and you have a real sense of space. You have a real sense of distance, of human intimacy. So I have two controllers in my hand. But when I'm in the virtual world, those controllers become my hands and my arms. So if someone is actually standing right next to me, I literally turn my head and there they are standing next to me. So it really speaks to your kind of human side. So I say this, you know, during lockdown, where it was impossible to kind of have these social experiences. You could have a Zoom call or a Google chat, but it felt like a Google chat, right? It didn't feel like you were present with the person. And I think with virtual reality and these emerging tools, you're no longer sitting and watching. You're entering a world and you're entering a space with other people, although it is digital.
10: I get you, but I think it's going to be a push to get people to wrap their heads around what you've created here. We're talking Uncanny Alley, A New Day. We're not looking at a static 3D world. You're talking about a virtual reality theater. There are two actors playing 15 characters live in front of participants. There must have been a moment when you realized a live human performance was the missing piece of your universe.
11: Absolutely, absolutely. So I think, you know, I've been developing virtual worlds for many, many years. I've been a game developer since earlier Nokia days. And I think when it really switched for me was, you know, after doing Uncanny Alley and having some events and social parties, but then suddenly, you know, at the one award show, I was busy. My previous world, I was in competition at another film festival, and I was doing a tour, and the actor group were in this tour, and afterwards they, you know, asked me to come and attend one of their shows. After attending their shows, it really, that kind of magic hits us. You know, for me, it's this constant quest of bringing my characters to life, but it's always kind of driven by me. So I think the moment I saw someone else, a human, another side of the world, inhabiting one of my characters and me seeing this character suddenly performing, but obviously them being professional actors. So not just, sure, you know, performing, the voices and the body language. And it just was absolutely fascinating. And that kind of got the ball rolling where we were like, right, we have to build a proper new world for this, a massive environment, and really just kind of stick with our guns. And I think what you were saying, you know, it's hard to have wrap your head around. And I think this kind of relates to the category we under for the Emmys. It's emerging media.
10: Sure.
11: And also one of our biggest challenges here is how do we actually show people what we're doing without them having a VR headset and coming into our show? So through these kind of conversations, and hopefully as time goes by, this medium will become a bit more present and known. But it is a very hard thing to grasp your head around without stepping inside the world and living it yourself.
10: And that's the world that you stay in. As Meta Rick, you spend hours inside that digital environment. I'm kind of thinking, have you ever pulled off your VR headset maybe after a really marathon build and physically tried to grab an object that didn't exist?
11: That happens actually all the time, but it happens in virtual reality, right? So quite often if we're thirsty, we'll be having a drink, but in the virtual world, there might be a table, and I can tell you so many times, no, you put your beer on the table, but there's no actual table there, so it ends up spilling in your studio, which is even worse. So the amount of times that happens, not just for me, countless. So it, you know, you really, the magic of this technology is when it works, you really forget about the technology.
10: You're and
11: you
10: so
11: actually
10: into it.
11: Really start
10: sure.
11: believing you in this world and you're in the story. And even though you might be dressed as a, you know, an avatar and a kind of character, you very quickly forget that, you know.
10: And you might not want to step out of that fairy tale.
11: I think you probably do want to step out of Uncanny Alley, as it is quite a dystopian story. It's not, but it's kind of, you know, it was looking into a dystopian future, which is kind of commenting now on the present, which, you know, we talk a lot about this kind of like mega corporation and AI and, you know, and the rebellion that needs to happen. I think we're really getting close to a lot of these dystopian themes that, you know, we kind of comment on a lot
10: sure.
11: and, you know, speak about in the show. So although it's quite a comedy, it's quite a dark kind of, I almost see it as a documentary of what might happen if we're not, you know, aware of these things in the future.
10: Yeah, soon we're not going to need those VR headsets for dystopian realities. But I'm chatting to Rick Trawick, South African artist and world builder, essentially. He's a South African VR artist nominated for an Emmy. This is huge, absolutely huge. And for young South African digital artists out there, the coders, the storytellers, and just looking at what Electric South and Virtual Worlds Company are doing, what is that first step to turning local content into global IP? What's your advice?
11: So my advice on this stuff, you know, it's first the demystification of it. I think a lot of people are a little bit fearful of these new techs and things, but it's just another tool. And I think demystification is the first and biggest thing. Secondly is, you know, follow organizations like Electric South. They do just the most fantastic labs across the continent, a lot in South Africa, where we basically bring artists in that have no prior experience with these emerging creative tools. So we bring them into these labs and really kind of show them the potential in an environment that's welcoming with other artists. And, you know, through that, it very much might spark an idea. I think a lot of people look at virtual reality and say, well, it's not for me, but it's virtual reality. So it can totally be for you. From if you're a shoe designer to an animator to a musician, it's just another form of content creation. And for me, I think it's one of the most exciting because you can really feel the world and feel the environments that you're standing inside.
10: We've come so far, Rick. I mean, it feels like yesterday when we donned a VR headset in the studio and clumsily kind of navigated our new space. But we're going to be rooting for you on the 5th of September. I have no doubt about that, Rick. But I believe that win or lose, you have a plan beyond that. Tell us a little bit about that future.
11: Yes, absolutely. And thank you very much. You know, we, as mentioned, we're just very excited to be nominated, to be on stage with these other massive IP and industry. I'm always building Uncanny Alley. You know, this is kind of the third iteration of one of the projects that have come out of the space. So I'm very excited about the next. I can't say exactly.
10: So the brand has got legs and it can serve you for life nearly.
11: Absolutely. It really is kind of my own personal play space in a sense. So, you know, this A New Day show was definitely one of our most fantastic projects, biggest collaborations to date. But we have so much more on the table that we're wanting to do, especially getting access to more people. So we are exploring a lot of different ways to take this show, Uncanny Alley, A New Day, into other spaces, but also the next project with Uncanny Alley, I am just very excited about.
10: I have no doubt after this conversation, a lot of people are going to meet you on the other side. Rick Shawick, all the best and well done, South African VR artist. He's off to the Emmys and yeah, he's going to win it. At 2 minutes to 11 o'clock, Natalie Malchas now is standing by with Eyewitness News at the top of the hour.
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12: 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And I turned to Koketsu and I said, this plane had gone down in the air. It would have been two of the nation's best loved broadcasters tragically passed away today. And instead, we're just two people now because Hill Lewis is on board.
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15: Every day, something shifts. A rate decision. A currency move, a headline that changes everything, until tomorrow's does. Change is constant, and for us, that's not a problem to manage. It's where opportunity lives. For 35 years, we've navigated it to seek out the best opportunities for you, wherever they may be. Change is opportunity. We're always ready to invest in it. 91, investing for a world of change. 91 is an authorized FSP.
0: Good morning, I'm Natalie Malchas. Western Cape Environment MEC Anton Bredal says his department is working closely with the Knysna and Beto municipalities to address their water challenges. Bredal says the situation in the two municipalities is different. Aging and neglected infrastructure remains a concern in Knysna, while the municipality has been difficult to work with to address these challenges. Knysna's primary storage facility, the Akkerskloof Dam, fell to critically low levels of 15 and 19% earlier this year. But the Water and Sanitation Department in the province says the dam has now recovered well to sit at about 62.6%. But Adele says efforts to address the problems in Knysna continue. Meanwhile, the Beto municipality, which includes Plettenberg Bay, is taking a different approach.
16: It's funny because in the two municipalities, both's got a decent and nice plant that will give you 2 megaliters of water a day. In Plett, you get 2 megaliters of water a day. In Knysna, you get zero. You need actually to scrap that plant and rebuild it. But in Plettenberg Bay, they're busy working and building their systems. There's new pipelines, there's new boreholes, etc. So they work very closely with us to secure the water in that area.
0: A bill meant to regulate coalitions and provide stability to municipal councils after the November local government elections appears unlikely to be passed in time. Parliament's legal unit advised yesterday that it could take at least 2 years for the bill to make its way through both houses and cautioned about rushing public input. The bill was only recently introduced in Parliament following Cabinet's approval. It aims to curb the frivolous removal of mayors, allow for more time for municipal councils to be formed following an election, and will make coalition agreements mandatory. Lindsay Dentlinger has the details.
17: With 66 hung councils emerging after the 2021 local government elections, the expectation is that coalition politics will become an even more prominent feature of local governments in future. The so-called coalitions bill will limit motions of no confidence to once a year and extend the number of days to form a governing coalition where there's no majority winner from 14 to 30 days. But with the bill only having just landed on the desk of the Portfolio Committee on Cooperative Governance, Parliament legal adviser Charmaine van der Merwe has cautioned against a rushed process.
18: The courts have warned that the fact that the bill feels politically urgent does not mean that that allow us to actually reduce our timelines.
17: Committee Chairperson William Kizer says the committee will still have to come up with a strategy to go through the full process. The DA's George Mikolakis has meanwhile agreed to put his bill on coalitions, which has been before the committee since the previous administration, on hold for now, to allow for a consolidation with the executive bill. Lindsay Dentlinger, Eyewitness News, Parliament.
0: Former National Director of Public Prosecutions Sean Abrahams is representing Mpumalanga taxi boss Joe Ferrari Sibanyone at the Madlanga Commission today. The 60-year-old has been linked to alleged cartel dealings, which he's set to talk about as he reads through his statement today. Sibanyone is out on bail with his co-accused, pending the outcome of a money laundering and extortion charges that he faces in Dalmas. Sibanyone refers to himself as an established businessman in the transport and property sector.
19: I've built this business interest over more than 42 years through legitimate commercial activity. I'm proud of the business career I've built. I've at all times endeavored to conduct my affairs in accordance with the law.
0: He's also described himself as a man of faith.
19: I do not regard my survival of two assassination attempts as mere fortune. I regard it as providence. This faith is not peripheral to who I am. It is constitutive of it. It shapes the way I conduct my affairs, the way I treat people, and the way I approach this commission.
0: NASFA CFO Wasim Karim says the scheme now spends more on accommodation than tuition fees. The comments come after a memorandum was handed over to NASFAS officials by UCT students during a demonstration outside their offices yesterday. The students raised several concerns, including the 55,000 rand accommodation cap introduced in 2023 to control the amount NASFAS is charged by universities. Meetle George has more.
20: Students have demanded that NASFAS immediately remove the accommodation cap, saying it leaves them with outstanding student debts that prevent them from registering or graduating. NASFAS CFO Wasim Karim accepted the memorandum, saying students should expect a response within a week. However, while addressing them, Karim said while he understands their frustrations, the state does not have unlimited funds to cover everything universities demand.
21: What we're seeing in our data now is that we're providing almost 95% of university students with accommodation. And I don't think that was the intention. In fact, NSFAS is spending more money now on accommodation than we spend on tuition costs.
20: Meanwhile, EFF Member of Parliament, Sihle Lonzi, who received the memorandum outside Parliament, says if the bursary money wasn't inappropriately spent, these kinds of concerns from students wouldn't exist.
22: No one must ever lie and say there is not enough money. If you didn't know, and I'll give you one practical example, there are 4 middlemen companies in NSFAS.
20: Lonzi says financial aid scheme paid more than 500 million rands to these companies over 2 years. Michle George, Eyewitness News.
0: Moving to international news now, China and Nepal have issued fresh flood warnings 2 days after floods and landslides killed more than 400 people. More than 1,400 people are still unaccounted for, among them 6 South Africans. Aid relief organization Gift of the Giver says it hopes the rescue efforts will yield positive results. In the meantime, the group has a team on standby. Here's the organization's Imtiaz Suleiman.
23: The situation hasn't changed much, but we now know the families of the 6 missing people. We have the pictures of all the 6 missing people. And we've got a South African contact who lives in Nepal. He's actually circulating the pictures of the South Africans in the local media.
0: A look at the markets now. Gold is trading at $4,601.89 an ounce. The rand's 15.99 to the dollar, 21.74 to the pound, 18.64 to the euro. And Brent crude is trading at $89.33 a barrel. In your traffic on the in to outgoing, there's that accident involving a truck. After Victoria Road, the left lane is closed. And on the N7 North, there's a truck broken down. It's in the left lane before Malebongwe. There's still some mist cover across the peninsula, otherwise high-level cloud can be expected later today with a light south-southeasterly breeze, a low of 13 and a high of 23 degrees. The top story this hour, Western Cape Environmental MEC Anton Bredal says his department is working closely with the Knysna and Beto municipalities to address their water challenges.
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10: It's Friday. It is nearly 9 minutes past 11 o'clock. It is the last hour of Views and News. My name's Clarence, and a busy hour ahead of us, busy last hour ahead of us. We are going to go to the 16th World Conference on Injury Prevention and Safety Promotion, Safety 2026. And it's happening from the 1st to the 4th at the Cape Town International Convention Center. So the core focus areas, the conference brings together international experts across five tracks, including road pedestrian safety, gender-based violence, violence against children drowning, firearm violence and trauma response systems. The key conveners, it's hosted by the Foundation for Professional Development, where Dr. Gustav Wolfart serves as the founder and CEO, and it's in partnership with the South African Medical Research Council. And a key highlight is a free access global village and Ubuntu stage to directly involve local civil society, youth and communities alongside global scientists. We are going to be chatting with the convener, Dr. Gustav Wolfart, in a short while. And in the second half of this hour, well, we also in the first half will catch up with Aboka. We'll catch up with Jan de Koning, who's going to give us all of the stuff that is going to arm us sufficiently for the match that happens tomorrow between the All Blacks and the Springboks. In the second half of this hour, the Beatle tribute band, Elton Don Duffy, will join us in the studio. It's a project. He's looking for talent. Maybe just you should be putting up your hand. A Beatles tribute band. Find out more after 11:30. That's Views and News till 12.
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10: Okay, I see somebody's looking for Uncanny Alley via the WhatsApp line on 072-567-1567. Maybe you should just kind of just Google it. That's what I've been doing. Uncanny Alley, A New Day. That's what you're looking for. Uncanny Alley, A New Day. And hopefully they're going to direct you into this virtual space. And hopefully you'll enjoy your time there. I have no doubt you're going to understand instinctively why it's nominated for an Emmy as well. Ernest Strip, maybe once you've done all of that, just tell us about your trip, will you? That's going to save a whole lot of us the effort. Ernest Strip. We are going to just, there's another one in. And I understand the frustration, I really do. And I think sometimes we just kind of give up too early. Do you know why there's a big backlog of more than a couple of years at the master's office? Are you talking about the master's office? We are waiting 3 years already. Why not employ more staff? Love, Ursula. Yeah, no, absolutely. It's been just absolutely harrowing, the experience that people have had at the master's office. And again, what I've done, Ursula, is I've just kind of gone on to search engines So this is published information. The people can't claim that I am giving away their personal numbers. I also know that Miss Zurina Agalas has been appointed to turn that particular space around literally in the past couple of weeks. So maybe you can't judge the experience that you've had over 3 years. You can't judge her for the experience that she's had over the past 3 years. But I know that she's looking to turn the efficiencies around at that particular office. And that office number is 0218323000. 0218323000. So don't just be happy with the answers that you're getting from somebody that's answering your call. Somebody has got no interest in the hundreds of thousands of rands of food that you've just lost in your kitchen. Escalated, especially if you're waiting for weeks for an electricity service that you are paying for, like Justin, he called us a little earlier today. Also had a problem with SASSA offices earlier today as well. And there are actually numbers, if you're going to be searching aggressively, that, you know, they'll kind of, they'll absolutely give you. I'll tell you what my search was. I'm getting loads of problems reported from the master's office. How can people escalate issues? And I said, give me published names and numbers of people that can sort out people's problems, please. I always say please when I speak to AI. And it's given me a lot of touch points there that, you may not be aware of. Okay, let's talk to Dr. Gustav Wolfart. He joins us next, and we're going to be talking some more interesting stuff. Researchers and safety experts, essentially, from more than 80 countries are converging on Cape Town at this very moment in time. And specifically, they'll get together at the Cape Town International Convention Center from the 1st to the 4th of September for the 16th World Conference on Injury Prevention and Safety Promotion. The theme is Ubuntu United for a Safer Future, the conference uniting policymakers, researchers, practitioners, civil society communities, and people with lived experience to share evidence, debate strategies, and shape a global declaration and the Safety 2026 National Consensus Plan. Dr. Wolfart, welcome. It's great to have you with us.
2: Thank you. Appreciate it.
10: Well, I just hope that this line is going to serve this conversation, because you broke up there op intrapslag, right at the start of it. So I don't know if there's something that you can do on your side, but otherwise, if it is going to give us a problem, we'll reestablish, hopefully, a better connection with you. Just tell us about the history of this get-together, and it's been happening for 16 years.
2: Yeah, so this is a conference that's owned by the World Health Organization, and it's coming back to Africa for the first time in 20 years. And it's quite historical for South Africa, because 30 years ago, on returning to the World Health Organization, we promoted a resolution that declared violence a public health priority. And that was the first time the World Health Organization actually got a mandate that allowed them to do work within the space of violence. So it is a milestone for South Africa, because we took a big leadership step at that time. And 30 years later, we are looking at, have we achieved what we wanted to achieve? And I guess I'm going to flip it around, but I think the question some of your listeners have to ask you, ask themselves, is how safe do they feel at night walking on their own in their community? Because global surveys put us right at the bottom there. Yeah. Basically, most South Africans do not feel safe walking in their community at night.
10: Yeah, and some women and children don't feel safe in their homes as well. I think it's an indictment on society when you have to have such an annual gathering to protect what is essentially a human right.
2: Absolutely. It's a constitutional right in South Africa as well. But that's why I think this conference is very different to the others, because what we've done here is we've really worked hard over the last 18 months to get to what they call a whole of society, whole of government approach.
10: Yeah.
2: So just to put it in context, the Western Cape is a bit different because they have a whole of government approach. But if you look at South Africa, there are more than 50 different policies that impact on this area of safety and injury prevention. Now, nobody can manage, track, or even implement all of that. So what we really advocating, and that's what the consensus plan is, which has been developed over the last few months through an interactive process with experts and the public, is we need one national strategic plan. And everybody's got to take ownership of it, from the person at the community level all the way up to government. And you can't just expect government to solve this, because you need workplaces to be part of it. You need civil society to be part of it. You need the voices of people who have lived experience, the survivors of violence. And it's got to be very local. So I think especially relevant with local elections coming up, this is problems you solve at a community level.
8: Well, but yeah. I think we can nearly hear what we want to come out of the conference. We want jobs. We want the social kind of things denied to people that enable them to have a healthy community life, don't we? I'm trying to understand how a gathering like this will impact our personal safety.
2: Okay. So you are correct, right? Safety is influenced by a whole bunch of underlying determinants, right? And it starts with very simple things like availability of jobs in the community, how far you have to travel to go and get to work. You know, almost 50% of people who die in vehicle or pedestrian accidents do that within a kilometer of their home. So this is where the whole focus is on, is to shift from saying we've got to have vertical programs that sort of respond after the fact, to say that you've got to change the whole structural environment. And I really also mean structural, because you can design environments to be safe, right? You've got to have public transport that is safe. You've got to start thinking about what's the impact of climate change. And that's what, so, you know, just having a gathering, yeah. Is it going to change the world? But it seldom does. But in 2000, we had the International AIDS Conference at the height of AIDS denialism in South Africa. And it really did change the world, because what came out of it was this whole of society and whole of government approach. And we've shown that we can do it. It's now time to show that we can do the same thing around making sure people feel secure and safe in their homes and in their communities.
8: I get you. Dr. Gustav Wolfert, our guest, and we're talking about the World Conference on Injury Prevention and Safety Promotion. Dr. Wolfert, the founder of the Foundation for Professional Development. And I get that. So you are suggesting that we maybe move beyond a health silo, where injury and violence was maybe exclusively dumped in the past. You're saying a whole of government approach, not health after the damage is done. So tell us, how is Safety 2026 forcing maybe transport, maybe policing, human settlements, finance ministers to step up and share ownership?
2: So we've got two tools, right? One is we've developed a integrated consensus national plan. So this has taken a few months. It's people have consulted. They've looked at all of these 50 odd different policies, and all of these are promises made. There's almost 50 international obligations the country has signed up to say we will do this. And we've said, okay, let's put all of that together. And then look at where are the missing pieces, right? Where are the voices? Because the whole of society approach says community members need to have a place at the table when interventions are designed. And that will be released at the conference. So it is very focused on what you can do at community level and who should be doing it and how do we measure it. And one of the ideas is really, I'm stealing one of my colleagues, Capano's word, but she talked about radical accountability. In other words, we don't want to hear about things that went wrong 10 years after it happened and somebody is held accountable. You need to put dashboards in that are public facing, that tells a community what is the current status in their community around certain minimum indicators. And if you just take, I come from Gauteng, so, you know, for us, potholes are part of the landscape, but they are genuinely a threat to safety and injury, right? Because somebody goes through a pothole, they cut their tire, they're on the highway, and their tire bursts and they take out a whole bunch of people. Streetlights that don't work is a safety risk. Parks that are not, don't have security means they just empty spaces. No one can take their kids there. So that is the idea. This thing says, this is what the science says has to happen. This is what the government has promised to do. And we're going to keep them to those promises. And then the third part of it is really is who is missing. So in other words, where are the employers in this conversation? Where are the corporate social investment in this? How do we get that focused on speaking to what I honestly believe is probably the biggest basic thing we need, and that is to feel safe.
3: Yeah.
2: Because safe communities attract investment, they attract people.
3: We need to wrap up. So we know that South Africa faces well-documented structural drivers of trauma, and that, you know, road fatalities we speak about, high rates of interpersonal violence we speak about daily as well. Beyond the scientific papers, what concrete policy commitments are you pushing for in this particular national consensus plan that you're looking to deliver post this event?
2: So that is really the thing about, there's this lovely Desmond Tutu quote of, you must stop fishing people out of the river and go up the banks and find out why they're falling in. So that really is what it's focusing on. It is about getting coordination between all the role players and then addressing these underlying determinants. In other words, make sure that in future how we develop our communities are built, the built environment supports it.
3: Absolutely.
2: And then there is a global declaration that goes with it that hopefully the rest of the world will sign up to. And then 2 years from now, there'll be a follow-up local conference where we will see and hold people accountable about what's happened.
3: Dr. Wolfart, we're going to have to wrap it up over there. Founder for the Foundation for Professional Development, Dr. Gustav Wolfart. And again, it is going down at the CTICC from the 1st to the 4th. And Eunice, maybe you should just Google it, because there is space for participation there. That's some of the information that I shared with you earlier. Could you please inform us who the participants of this conference are? Are the communities who are living in the realities, or are decisions being made on behalf of us? I get the sense that it includes communities impacted by related matters, Eunice, and you should be making your voice heard, and you should be listening also very intently to what comes out of that. I'm sure there's a whole lot that we can put to good use there. Let's talk to Jan de Koenig, freelance rugby journalist and host Rugby Unfiltered, the podcast. Of course, it is the big clash tomorrow, and I think we've seen a resurgent All Blacks, and they are going to be vying for the position of world champs, aren't they, Jan? They are formidable.
5: Good morning, Clarence, and thanks for having me on the show again. Yes, no, the All Blacks are a massive threat to the box. They showed last week, and yeah, as wasteful as the Springboks were, I think the All Blacks are still favourites because of the way they play and how clinical they have been.
3: Absolutely, because I think a lot of us are like, oh, we just had a bad week last week, we're going to show them this week. And I'm saying you can see that they're looking to unravel, or have maybe to a great extent, unravel a plan that has served the Springboks for a while. Jan, sorry, I pressed the button. Jan, now I can hear you. Sorry about that.
5: No problem. Obviously, they've been very good at their tactics. David is a very sharp and astute coach and administrator, and he's been to World Rugby, and he's speaking about our scrums and how legal or illegal our scrums are. So he's making all the right noises, and he's not shy to sit in public. You know, and Rashi is playing the nice guy, and maybe Rashi must make another hour-long video, or they'll probably get banned for life this time. So, but Rashi's problem is not so much whether his scrums can dominate or his linebackers can dominate. His problems start with the injuries he's got. So this morning they confirmed, although most of us knew yesterday already, that Andre Pollard pulled out of the squad because he picked up a calf injury, and Sasha will start, which most people in Cape Town will say it's the better fly-off. People in Pretoria will say no, it's not. But Sasha will start, and Marnie will be on the bench. And then obviously Chesson Colby comes in for Kirtley. It's a couple of changes. But I think Chesson coming in is definitely a better because he's our kicker. But that takes the pressure off Sasha or Marnie to kick, and Chesson will do all the kicking again.
3: Yeah, and I know the guys from Bloemfontein were wishing for Libok to come in last week to replace Sasha. How do you feel about Libok?
5: I think he's been very good since his stint in

0: For most people, tiredness is not a sleep problem, it's an energy production problem. And those are two completely different things. Wait 90 minutes after waking up before your first caffeinated coffee. Your adrenal system will thank you.
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2: The goal kick at the moment and the clock's ticking down, you know, so yeah. No, I think I'm underestimated just how good these orbits are.
3: I think a lot of us have. And I think we should keep that in the back of our heads. I think some of us are deluded, maybe, to think that it was just a bad week last week, but we're going to have to work super hard to come through tomorrow night. And that's, I think, what I hear you saying.
2: Yeah, we'll have to be clinical in every, for full 80 minutes. Now, we can't afford to drop our heads after one scrum penalty like we did last week. We can't afford to lose focus in the last 20, because that's where the All Blacks are at their best. So clinical for 80 minutes and keep doing for the full 80 minutes that we did in the first half last week. And then we'll be in the races, you know, when we get into that last 5 minutes, maybe one of our fly-offs can slot the winning goal, or Jason Colby can slot the winning goal, or run past a couple of big forwards, whatever we need to do.
3: Yeah, and it's always such a pleasure. Enjoy your weekend. I've no doubt you'll enjoy the game. And we'll probably touch base next week. Jan de Koning, our go-to guy when it comes to rugby, is a freelance rugby journalist and host of Rugby Unfiltered podcast. It brings the time to 11:30. It's time for Eyewitness News headlines. Natalie Malcha standing by.
4: Thank you, Terence. Good morning. Alleged crime boss Vusimuzikat Matlala is set to be rejoined to the multi-million rand Medicare 24 tender next month. That matter involves senior police officials and suspended National Police Commissioner Fani Masemola. It returns to the Pretoria Magistrates Court today. 12 top police officers are facing fraud, corruption and money laundering charges. The pre-trial proceedings of Thabo Bester's prison escape matter is expected to get underway in the Free State High Court today. The convicted murderer and rapist and his girlfriend, Nandipa Magudumana, along with others, face charges related to the 2022 escape from the Mangaung Correctional Facility. And the ANC is in hot water with the Independent Electoral Commission over 115 million rand in donations that has not been declared correctly. The party was omitted from the latest IEC report on political funding because of the non-compliant disclosures, with the commission only recognizing four parties as having complied with the law. The DA has raked in the highest donations between April and June this year, with an amount of 104 million rand of the total 117 million rand registered during this period. We'll have more on these and other stories at noon or as it happens.
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4: On the N7 North, they saw that truck broken down. It's in the left lane before Malebongwe Drive. There are also roadworks on Philip Hosana Drive. Incoming the left lane after Hospital Bend is obstructed. And a reminder of the road closures that will be in effect for the rugby this weekend. The greatest rivalry takes place at the stadium, and that will impact traffic in the Greenpoint area. So if you're heading into town, please be mindful of major road closures around the stadium. Kickoff is at 5 tomorrow, and those road closures will be in effect from 6 a.m. until 10:30 in the evening. It affects Fritz Sonnenberg Road, Flay Road and Granger Bay Boulevard, which will be completely closed. Stadium gates open at noon. Natalie Malchas, Eyewitness News, traffic.
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7: 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It is Views and News at 10:37 exactly. My name is Clarence. And for the next couple of minutes, we will be talking the Beatles. We'll be talking the Beatles to Elton John, may I add. Elton John Duffy. Elton John Duffy's going to sing some Beatles songs and he's going to tell us about a Beatles production. He's going to tell us that he's scouting for talent and maybe just this is an opportunity for you to bring your voice to the equation. I would imagine there's maybe some moves that will need to accompany that voice as well. So we'll go there in a short while. A quick look at the WhatsApp line on 0725671567. There's one comment in, only one comment in about the Springboks versus All Blacks tomorrow. SJ writes, don't think it's a good idea to let Sia play. Is very injury prone. I don't know. SJ, maybe you've got a point there. I also know that he's probably a really, must be a good leader to have all of those World Cups under the belt. So to have him on the field is probably a good thing from a rallying point of view. And we hope, of course, that the flailing ligaments and muscles serve him well on the day. But I think he's a great leader to take the charge to the All Blacks. And that's what I'm hoping for, of course. What do you think? Who's going to win? And what's the margins? Tell us via WhatsApp, 0725671567.
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7: Elton John Duffy, my guest. Welcome, Elton. It's great to have you with us.
10: Thank you so much. It's lovely to be here on this lovely Friday morning in Cape Town.
7: Your parents had a plan with you when you were born, clearly.
10: They obviously had a plan when I was born, but I had a different plan. As much as my parents were Elton John fans, I'm more of a Beatles fan than an Elton John fan, but the name has kind of served me well, I suppose.
7: They must have been shocked when they found out Elton John wasn't really Elton John.
10: Yeah, a lot of people don't even realize, you know, Elton John's real name is Reginald Dwight.
7: That's my dad's name, Reginald.
10: Reginald. So it's actually, my real name is actually Elton John. So my second name is, on my birth certificate is John.
7: So Elton John is actually the fake.
10: Yeah, he's not the real Elton John. Yeah, I mean, he's the one that's making the money, but I'm the real Elton John.
7: I know there's a story about how he came upon his name. I can't remember the story. Can you?
10: It was just, I think, just from a publicity point of view. They obviously realized they couldn't sell records with that kind of name.
7: With Reginald
10: it's Dwight. I think they obviously decided, a lot of performers these days, they do change their names to make them more stage worthy, more memorable. And but unfortunately for me, it is my actual real name. So everyone always says, oh, Elton, like Elton John. And it's like, yes, it is actually Elton John.
7: Okay, so you're a big Beatles fan, right?
10: Well, I was actually born in Liverpool, Clarence. So, of course, I'm a massive Beatles fan. I grew up listening to the Beatles and also Elton John, Queen, all those British big bands. And I've obviously been a fan of the Beatles because of my dad. My dad was a big Beatles fan, and he had all the LPs. So I would sit on the weekends in front of his gramophone, listening with his record player, listening to his Beatles records. He had the Red album and the Blue album, and then all the other albums as well. So obviously it's kind of ingrained into the Liverpudlians, the Scousers. We all like Liverpool. But sadly, unfortunately, I don't support Liverpool. I'm a Tottenham supporter.
7: Shame, man.
10: Yeah, I defected, sadly. And I should have stayed with Liverpool.
7: You've had very little to celebrate.
10: No, that's why I'm saying I should have stayed with Liverpool. At least I would have had something to celebrate. But my dad used to take me, obviously, when I was young, to go watch the matches at Anfield. So I got to see Kenny Dalglish and all those Liverpool legends play. Bruce Krobelaar. So it was an amazing time. But because of my love for Glenn Hoddle, I became a big Glenn Hoddle fan. So I switched over to Tottenham. And they haven't won anything basically
7: since. They haven't won anything since
10: Glenn Hoddle was actually
7: there. Did you take your fascination with the Beatles to Hamburg as well? Because I took my fascination with the Beatles to Hamburg as well.
10: Yeah, look, I haven't done the whole thing. I mean, I've obviously done the Beatles tour and been to the Beatles Museum, and there's there are so many Beatles cover bands all over the world. It's amazing that the music still, it's 70 years old, but it's still, you could still think it was actually written today. It's still being covered today, and the music still sounds as fresh as it did in the 60s. When our parents were growing up and listening to it, and we didn't have social media. Can you imagine how big the Beatles would have been if they'd have had social media and all these things? I mean, they were huge as it was. I've been fascinated with the Beatles, obviously, since I was a kid. I love watching the documentaries,
7: I guess you don't like Dolly Parton too much.
10: I do love Dolly Parton, and I broke my brother-in-law's heart when I told him that Islands in the Stream was actually written by the Bee Gees, because he was a huge Kenny Rogers fan. So when I broke the news to him that actually the Bee Gees wrote Island in the Stream, but he was very upset. But obviously, I mean, Kenny Rogers, Dolly Parton, I mean, that's just music that we grew up with as kids. Yeah. I mean, I remember watching 9 to 5, the actual, the TV series. I think it was like a TV series or a movie. I remember watching it. And that song is iconic. It's like, even today, that 9 to 5 song, we all know it so well.
7: I don't know. Have you ever been part of the debate? I know it was a raging debate. What could have happened? Who was the fifth Beatle? Were you part of that debate ever?
10: I don't think there ever was going to be a fifth Beatle. But I know if I was alive, I'd like to apply for that job, because I'd love that job. But if I was alive at that time. But I mean, my dad used to impersonate the Beatles. He had his own little cover band called the Cellarmen. So they would go around, obviously, in the little pubs in Liverpool doing Beatles covers and stuff like that. So, Yeah, I you can't beat that foursome. There's just, even they would add a little bit here, a little bit there, guest artists. You just, that foursome was just iconic.
7: I think there are four names that I mentioned when conversation around the Beatles happens about the fifth Beatle.
10: Yeah.
7: Names such as George Martin, Billy Preston, Brian Epstein, or even Mel Evans.
10: Yeah.
7: But let's leave that debate.
10: Yeah, I would say if anybody was the fifth Beatle, it would have been George Martin, because some of the stuff they did musically, I mean, it was out of this world.
7: Now, okay, tell me, Paul's bass lines. There's Ringo's timekeeping, there's George's tone, there's John's rhythm unit. Which musical element did you most resonate with?
10: I kind of most resonate, even though I'm left-handed, I play the guitar right-handed. Okay. So I kind of resonate more towards John Lennon. But growing up, I was more of a Paul McCartney fan.
7: I love his bass.
10: But as I got older, because, I mean, it's very difficult to sing those songs and play the bass line.
7: For sure.
10: It's like Brian Wilson and Sting. You know, they're singing high falsetto, but they're playing the bass line while they're singing high falsetto, which is quite difficult to do. So obviously, you know, I mean, all of them as musicians were amazing. And I mean, their sound, you know, that they could play anywhere and they sounded just as good all over the place. So, but as I've grown older and I've listened to the music, I've become more of a John Lennon fan, because I think his music writing is next level. I mean, it was such a pity what happened to him.
7: I've got two questions in already. One from Keith. Keith says, what, according to you, and my guest is Elton John Duffy, that's his real name, Johnny's second name, Elton John Duffy, and he's going to do a Beatles production, and he's looking for talent. We'll get to that in a short while. But Keith wants to know what, according to him, is the best song, quote unquote, and maybe make it a double question. If you had to put one Beatles track, a deep cut one, one that didn't make the light of day or wasn't as popular, into the production that maybe some of the Beatles fans may not know, would there be one?
10: For me, one of my favorite Beatles songs is Norwegian Wood. I just love that song. It's probably...
7: You're right, actually.
10: It's probably one of the first songs that... one of the first songs where George Harrison played the sitar after they came back from India. And I think for me, songs that never really made it onto stage, like in their musical, songs like Girl, Norwegian Wood, and then also Eleanor Rigby.
7: Yeah.
10: Because Eleanor Rigby was basically an orchestra with Paul McCartney. I mean, that day the Beatles basically had the day off, except for Paul McCartney and George Martin in studio with an orchestra. And if you listen to Eleanor Rigby, the strings, and even yesterday, the orchestration, it was something completely different that had never really been done before.
7: And what's the biggest hit as far as you're concerned? Answer Keith Heaney's question.
10: My biggest hit or their biggest
7: yours,
10: hit? My favorite song is, I must say, I love Norwegian Wood, and I love You Can't Do That. Sung by John Lennon. You Can't Do That. It's one of my favorite songs.
7: Okay, let's look at 1974. I don't know if you know about this moment. So John Lennon's last major live performance was apparently jumping on stage with Elton John at Madison Square Garden.
10: Yeah. I do know about that.
7: So there is a nexus, well, apart from the UK.
10: Yeah, there is. I think one of the funniest videos I've actually seen is, actually, you have to Google it or find it on YouTube or Instagram, is there's a video of John Lennon and Yoko Ono, and they are performing with Chuck Berry.
7: Wow.
10: And Yoko Ono just goes into this solo scream, like, "Wah!" And you just see Chuck Berry's face. He's like, face like just freezes, like, what is that? Because I think John embraced Yoko as an artist, because their last album, Double Fantasy, was basically both of them. She had her own songs,
7: And Chuck thought she was whack?
10: And Chuck must have thought, what is this woman smoking? Because she was very artistic.
7: Okay.
10: Let's put it that way.
7: You talk the Beatles. Let's find out if you can sing the Beatles.
10: Okay.
7: You got something with you, don't you?
10: I mean, I can sing. I mean, I haven't really prepared, but I mean, I can sing Beatles. I know the Beatles, so I can sing.
7: She loves
10: songs.
7: You, yeah.
10: Yeah, and I can sing the Beatles. If you've got a track, then I can.
7: We
10: I can
7: got
10: sing
7: it.
10: I just
7: really
10: know a good little sound, guys. I've never sung live on radio, but we'll see how it goes.
7: It's okay. The people have listened to radio. They've forget quickly. Don't worry about it. Okay, let's take a listen.

Yes, she loves you, and you know you should be glad. She said you hurt her so, she almost lost her mind. But now she said she knows

0: had.
1: Elton John.
0: With a love like that.
1: Doing the Beatles.
0: You know you should be glad.
1: That was wonderful. Thank you. And everybody was singing along. And I was even singing along. I wasn't auditioning. So you don't have to bring me the bad news. I sing for everybody that can't sing.
2: And
1: people
2: bad.
1: That can't sing also have a right to sing. And I've argued that point lots of time in the past. But let's talk about this talent search. So you are looking for people to join you in this production that you're going to take to the streets of Cape Town and hopefully beyond. So when you audition performers, what's going to weigh heavier in their favor? Someone who sounds identical, maybe, in a blind audio test? Or is it someone who captures the charisma that goes with the performance on stage?
2: Okay, well, look, we're not necessarily looking for like a left-hand bass player because that's always going to be quite difficult to find. You can't just put someone in a show just because they're left-handed. But for me, it's the sound of the Beatles is probably the most important thing. It's the trying to get that authentic sound, which is quite difficult to do, especially on their later stuff. And obviously the harmonies between John Lennon and Paul McCartney are quite vital.
1: Yeah.
2: So what I like to do when we audition is I actually like to bring guys in and then they'll each audition individually, just singing a song. And then I like to put them into groups and then we workshop a Beatles song together. So they go off for about 20 minutes and I give them the lyrics and the backing track. And then they work out, okay, I'm going to sing this verse. You're going to sing that harmony. You're going to sing the second verse, just to hear how they blend vocally together.
1: Okay.
2: Because I think, first of all, I've watched some terrible tribute shows where they don't have the authentic sound of the Beatles.
1: So are you looking for a band as well? Are you looking for Paul? Are you looking for Ringo? Are you looking for George? Are you looking for John or just singers?
2: What we're basically doing is we're looking initially for singers, but if we can get singers that are musicians, that would be ideal.
1: Of course.
2: This show is a little different. The way I wanted to do it is I wanted to try something different. So this will be the first production of a Beatles show. And I'm just calling it the Beatles because you don't have to name a Ticket to Ride or Fab Four or anything because the name is iconic as it is. But this show will be unique in the fact that the audience will get to choose the songs in the show. So before the show, they'll be presented with like a sheet of about 30 songs. And the second half of the show will be determined by the audience's favorite top 10.
1: Interesting.
2: So we'll perform the first half, obviously like a set routine. And then we'll put some of the big hits all in the second half and the audience will have a chance to kind of choose. So the nice thing about it is the show will never be the same two nights in a row.
1: So I think we could talk nearly about two Beatles seasons. I think the one is that classic rock, that raw kind of cavern club, Hamburg energy, and then you got Sergeant Pepper's maybe, which is more experimental.
2: Yeah.
1: Are you going to mix it up?
2: So, no, of course, we're going to do both. We'll do both. But obviously the some songs are a lot more difficult to replicate live. It's very difficult to replicate like Strawberry Fields or Eleanor Rigby live. So initially we're looking at using backing tracks on some of the songs and then the band play along to tracks. And then obviously some acoustic songs like Yesterday and I Love Her, Michelle, which can be done acoustically. And then obviously keyboards with Let It Be, Hey Jude, The Long and Winding Road. So we're going to have a full mix of...
1: I mean, Hey Jude's got to be in there. That's a sing-along.
2: Look, there are some tracks that will obviously be set into the show that everyone is going to hear their favorite song. You might come away maybe missing one song that you really love, but if I can cover every single song in 2 hours, I'll cover every single song in 2 hours.
1: Okay, so what's the process for those tempted now to put their hands up and say, listen, I want to do this. I've always wanted to do this, maybe. Do you need a CV?
2: No, you don't need a CV. We're going to be having auditions at the Waterfront Theatre School on Sunday, the 13th of September. And I will provide a CV for those that don't have CVs. As long as you can sing, and obviously if you can play a musical instrument, it is more beneficial. But if you can sing and you send me a WhatsApp, I'll give the WhatsApp number. I will send you the backing track so you can even practice. So I'm even giving you a head start.
1: Give that number because we're going to have to go to Joburg for news shortly. So let's get the important things out of the way. How will people contact you?
2: All right. So they can contact me at Delton Productions. So the number is 079-360-1100. So 0793601100. Or they can contact me by email on deltonproductions@gmail.com. Or just Google Elton John Duffy on Facebook and you'll find me.
1: Okay. And when is this production going to be hitting the streets?
2: Initially, it was kind of planned for September, October, but I have to unfortunately push it back a bit because I have commitments in the Middle East, so I'm going to have to leave at the end of September. But I want to try and find the people before I go, because we're going to be doing children's productions in Qatar. We've been touring Qatar for like 13 years.
1: You told me about that.
2: Children's productions. And so I'm kind of looking at staging it in Cape Town, November, December.
1: Oh.
2: It's a perfect feel-good holiday vibe show. And also, like you said, you don't have to be a singer to come along and sing along with the Beatles.
1: Yeah.
2: So, and and also in the show, I have videos for each song and the words will come across the screen. So you can karaoke. Everybody can sing, but obviously not everybody will have microphones.
1: I'm thinking that's such a great idea for an end-of-year party. I'm just putting it out
2: there. Yeah.
1: But get hold of Elton John Duffy if you're interested, and we're going to have to wrap it. It's 3 minutes to 12. News coming from Joburg at the top of the hour. Good luck, Boka. I'll be there with you. And we'll see each other on Monday for some more views and news. Have a really great one.
3: 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Take a trip down the aisle you'll never forget. The global smash hit Mamma Mia is back. On stage at Artscape from 3 September to 11 October. Glittering costumes, sensational vocals, and hit after hit makes Mamma Mia the perfect night out. 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
7: But I think it's important to point out that there is, you know, a structural and durable change going on. I mentioned those primary surpluses that we had run. You know, that is an indication that government is willing to bring down its debt to GDP ratio over time. And that is in train. That is happening. And what was surprising, if you cast your mind back to 2024, when, you know, these primary balances had started to generate surpluses, that was in an election year. You know, you would typically expect governments in emerging markets to spend their way to win elections. Now, that was not the case in South Africa, which underscores how credible this commitment to fiscal prudence.
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0: This is EWN.
1: Good afternoon, I'm Bali Dlamini. Mpumalanga taxi boss Joe Sibanyoni has distanced himself from alleged hitmen operating within the taxi industry. Also known as Ferrari, Sibanyoni has been lifting the lid on violence within the industry and involvement with cartel role players, which he has been linked to via previous testimony at the Madlanga Commission. Sibanyoni is reading through his statement at the Commission, in which he reflects on the 2019 Gauteng inquiry into taxi violence, dubbed the Shongwe Commission. The Commission referred to izinkabi or hitmen operating within the industry.
2: In some instances, payment takes the form not of money but of being allowed to operate on certain routes, a practice that itself generates further violence. Hiring is done both by individual operators acting alone and by groups. Some of the money used to pay izinkabi is sourced from the bucket money system.
1: Sibanyoni has denied that such operations were common cause across the industry.
3: So how does the system work?
2: It depends from one person to another. Some people, you'll find him being the boss of izinkabi. Then you'll find Christians within the associations that has got no knowledge of izinkabi. So it differs from one person to another. It's not a common cause in the industry that everyone knows what izinkabi stands for and how to make connections with that.
1: Alleged crime boss Vusimuziket Matlala is set to be rejoined to the multi-million rand Medicare 24 tender case next month. The matter involving senior police officials returned to the Pretoria Magistrates Court today. 12 top cops are facing fraud, corruption and money laundering charges over the controversial 228 million rand tender awarded to Matlala's company by the SAPS. The Investigating Directorate Against Corruption says it has now made a full disclosure of the docket to the Defence spokesperson Henry Mamutame.
4: Today's appearance was just to confirm that the state has completed the disclosure of the case docket. Also to inform this court that following the withdrawal of Mr. Ket Matlala on his plea and sentence agreement with the state, he will be brought back. His matter will be transferred back to the regional court, where he's expected to be joined with the 14 others, together with his two companies.
1: At the same time, Matlala is appearing in the Germiston Magistrates Court currently alongside suspended EMPD Deputy Chief Julius Mkwanazi and an EMPD fleet manager, as well as three companies belonging to Matlala on these graft charges. The bodies of twin brothers have been recovered from a dam in Thokoza in Ekurhuleni. Police believe the men, aged 40, drowned, while the circumstances surrounding the incident are still being investigated. Spokesperson Tinswalo Sibego says officers went to the scene after receiving a call last night.
5: An inquest docket has been opened and police investigations are continuing to determine the circumstances surrounding the incident.
1: Western Cape Dam levels have dipped this week, raising fresh concerns about water security. It comes as the province prepares for a hot and potentially water-stressed summer. The Water and Sanitation Department says overall dam levels have fallen slightly from 80.1% last week to 79.7% this week. The Cape Town water system has also declined from 77.2% to 76.3%. Ntutuzelo Nene has more.
6: The Clan William Dam is at 95.7%, down from 95.9% last week, but remains well above the 80.4% recorded during the same period last year. In the Garden Route, the Akerkloof Dam has continued to show steady gains, rising from 60% to 62.6%. Most dams in the Gorits and Olifantsdorp catchments are also holding above 100%. But with summer approaching, the provincial government is already discussing possible water restrictions. Western Cape Local Government Environmental Affairs and Development Planning MEC Anton Bridell says talks are underway with the National Department of Water and Sanitation about bringing restrictions forward.
7: Water faces on par that we look at the dam levels and at the stage we will make the call. But when it's 70%, let's call it and let's just start with our water restrictions.
6: However, Bridell says it is too early to say when restrictions could be introduced. Ntutuzelo Nene, Eyewitness News.
1: And in Uganda, citizens are mourning the death of the world's youngest reigning monarch king, Oyo Nyimba Kabamba Iguru Rikudi. The king died at the age of 34 after ascending to the throne at the age of 3. King Oyo succeeded his father, who died of a heart attack in 1995, but was crowned only after turning 18. Last year, Guinness World Records recognized him as the world's youngest reigning monarch. The king died while receiving treatment in the United States, following weeks of speculation about his deteriorating health. Gold is trading at $4,603.69 an ounce. The rand is at 15.98 to the dollar, 21.71 to the pound, 18.61 to the euro, and Brent crude oil is at $88.94 a barrel.
8: In Pretoria, heading to Etsemalahleni, there's an accident seen on the N4 eastbound near Simon Vermutan, causing more than a 30-minute delay. There's also faulty traffic lights in four ways at Monte Cassino Boulevard and Witkoppen.
1: It's a partly cloudy afternoon in Gauteng today. Temperatures have peaked at highs of between 22 and 24 degrees, while Cape Town is partly cloudy with variable winds at a high of 23 degrees. The top story in EWN, Mpumalanga taxi boss Joe Sibanyoni has distanced himself from alleged hitmen operating within the taxi industry.
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10: Coming up on the show today, the state confirms a review of the Medicare 24 case involving the National Commissioner is under review. Taxi boss Joe Sibanyoni lays out the use of hitmen in the industry. Yet more legal woes for Julius Mkhwanazi as the DA calls for him to be sacked. We'll hear from a Durban mother whose daughter is missing in Nepal. And it's Friday, so sports and good things too. All of that over the next hour.
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10: Good afternoon. Welcome to the Midday Report on 702 and Cape Talk with me, Mandy Wiener. Good to be with you today. Really interesting evidence at the Mpumalanga Commission today. The Mpumalanga taxi boss, Joe Ferrari Sibanyoni, distancing himself from alleged hitmen operating within the taxi industry. But he has given us some really good insight into the involvement of cartels, basically, and hitmen, isn't Kabi, in the taxi industry. And he's been speaking about how they operate in the industry, how payment takes form, how they're allowed to operate on certain routes, how hiring is done. Really interesting how the money is used and sourced from the bucket money system, all of this being laid bare at the Mpumalanga Commission today. Sibanyoni, though, distancing himself from the alleged hitman operating within the taxi industry. Of course, he's also a bit reluctant to cooperate in some instances. We'll hear about that with Karinda Jagmohan in a short while. But a number of court cases, as always, that we're seeing. Julius Mkhwanazi, how many cases can one person face at once? He got another one added yesterday as he was walking out of court. They gave him a summons saying, hey, here we go, you're charged again for another one. So we'll hear about that court case. But we start with the 14 accused linked to the Medicare 24 Tshwane District contract back in court. So remember, this is the one that involves the suspended National Police Commissioner Fanny Masemola. It also involves the case with Kat Matlala. Remember, he was going to enter into a plea deal with the state. That then fell through. So now he needs to be added back to the charge sheet. So some logistics involved there. Nkosikona Malinga Mnisi, EWN reporter in court for us today, joins us in our Joburg studio. Nkosikona, good afternoon to you. So talk us through just the court appearance first.
11: Yeah, hello, Mandy, as well as to the listeners. Very brief, and it was really just for the state, the NPA's investigating directorate against corruption, to place on record that they've now made full disclosure in terms of the case docket. So the defense now has the full docket of this particular case. And also then to inform the court that, as you said, the deal with Kat Matlala between IDAC and himself fell through. So what needs to happen now, as you've alluded, Mandy, is that he needs to be re-added to this matter yet again alongside his two companies. So that's what we're precisely going to see on the 29th of September when he returns to the Pretoria Magistrates Court. However, there is going to be a court appearance before that, where Kat Matlala will go back to court alone, and it is to essentially then inform that magistrate that this case now has to be postponed to where this matter is sitting, the courtroom where this matter is sitting, and essentially then for him to be re-added back into that matter. So the matter being postponed to the 29th of September, Kat Matlala will then join all of these top police officers, and he will be re-added to this matter, of course, after he essentially said the investigating directorate against corruption was asking for too much. But of course, we recall that this was because of the court's reservations in terms of what was initially agreed in terms of the sentence. So he's now back and the matter is proceeding as things stand. However, there is a review process that
10: so
11: is underway.
10: The prosecutor in this matter confirming that the NDPP, Andy Mutibi, has appointed a review panel. Tell us about that.
11: Absolutely. So it's on two parts, really, Mandy. Some of the accused in this matter, including the suspended police boss, General Fani Masimula, have made representations to the National Director of Public Prosecutions, Advocate Andy Mutibi. But also there was already the review of all sort of IDAC matters. Of course, we've seen with Brigadier Dino Mugwila of Crime Intelligence, for example, where that matter has now officially been dropped. And the lawyers representing the accused are really hoping that before the 29th, there would have been a final determination on the representations that are made. So IDAC says the review panel is in place, and they're not only looking at the representations made by some of the accused, but they're looking at the matter holistically. Of course, we've seen the evidence before the Madlanga Commission, which I suppose necessitates really a review holistically of what IDAC was working on, Mandy.
10: Fani Masimola appearing in court today. Anything that he has to say to the media?
11: Well, he referred us to his lawyer, who essentially said he's maintained from the onset that he's got nothing to do with this. He believes that this case doesn't hold no weight. But just from observing him, Mandy, I just really saw a man who's quite exhausted by the whole process, especially given what many would consider vindication, as we're hearing from the Madlanga Commission, in terms of how IDAC conducted its investigations into some of these cases. And someone who really perhaps just wants to go back to his job. And when I asked his lawyer about this particular aspect, he said that's the president's prerogative. Of course, he's the one that suspended him, and he would have to be the one to bring him back to his job. But an indication that he remains ready to serve the public. And once he's cleared, which is the hope in this instance, it's yet to happen, then he's hoping that the president will act with speed as well into getting him back into office.
10: And Nkosikona, thank you. And Nkosikona Malinga Mnisi, EWN reporter on that Medicare 2420 district case.
0: Cape Talk. Mandy Wiener.
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10: Let's go to the Madlanga Commission now with the Mpumalanga taxi boss, Joe Ferrari Sibanyoni, appearing today, giving all kinds of details about cartels and the taxi industry as well. Karinda Jagmohan, EWN reporter, joining us now. Karinda, good afternoon to you. Take us through some of this testimony from Joe Sibanyoni.
12: Good afternoon, Mandy. Well, we're just getting into the meaty part of testimony as Joe Sibanyoni actually testifies against the late taxi mogul Jothan Msibi, who's been known as King Mswazi, the alleged leader of the Big Five cartel. Now, this morning began with Sibanyoni just describing the history of taxi violence in South Africa, speaking about various commissions as well. But then as he went on, of course, distancing himself from allegations of hitmen operating within the industry as well as police bribery and the likes. But then he goes on to say, to speak about the fact that he raised the alarm about cartel operations happening around the Tswane region that were impacting service delivery in Tswane. And he says that in 2022, he went to then Police Minister Bheki Cele to actually raise the alarm and to say, please, can you intervene in what's happening? People are dying because of cartel operations. I have information. But then he says that ultimately the minister was indifferent to him. And now at that point, the commission asked, well, what evidence did you have? And Sibanyoni said he didn't have concrete evidence, but he had information. And I'd like you to just take a listen about the information he says he had.
13: That is about the cartel.
2: Yeah, cartel in this context, I take it that as a group of persons living in the farm were the ones that were driving this force. Not to say that this particular person, but being there, and from the information that I gathered from one of my friends who is a deceased now, I was quite certain that this matter comes from them.
3: And your knowledge of senior SAPS officials involved in the cabal?
2: I heard about that. From the information that I gathered, one will be knowing exactly that police are more often than not being seen at the farm.
3: And individuals in particular?
2: No, not really.
3: So no names were given to you?
2: Yeah, no names were given.
10: Corinda, also some interesting testimony about how the taxi industry actually works.
12: Absolutely. In fact, he really painted a picture of how at some point one can hire hitmen within the industry and be paid from funds within the industry. He spoke about this idea of bucket money and sock money. So bucket money being the funds that are collected by taxi drivers at the end of the week, and sock money being the funds that they would keep after meeting their target payments to associations and the likes. But just right now, what we've heard is that he actually reported his concerns about cartel operations involving Jothan MCB and activities on the farm to various officials. He said that he reported it to then Transport Minister in 2022, Sidiswa Chikunga, who he claims told him that people in her department actually report to people on the farm. Those are allegations. He also says he told this to Jacob Mamabola as well as General Ntlantla Mkhwanazi in 2024. And he says that in each time he was asking or pressing the state to act, and he never interfered in investigation. So what we see is Sibanyoni, who's been accused of undertaking cartel operations himself, is pointing the finger at Jothan Mcebe, the now late alleged leader of this cartel, saying that at all times, at all material times, he was trying to lift the lid on this alleged corruption, but nobody heard him out. And then 3 months after he reported to Cele, there was an assassination attempt on his life that he has just said was by people linked to Mcebe. And in fact, if we tune in very soon, we might hear his upcoming testimony where he then links Mcebe to Wusimusi Kat Matlala.
10: Corinda, thank you so much. Corinda Jagmohan, EWN reporter at the Midlanga Commission. Let's listen in live now to what's happening there.
3: You would step down at 60, you would take over at that
2: point.
3: Yes,
2: sorry.
13: I don't quite see the escalation of danger from his words. This is the taxi business. We die working. Why is it that those words merely meant that he no longer wanted to retire? Where's the escalation of danger to you in particular in those words?
2: Yeah, I offered an alternative to his words, that if he's not retiring, can I retire then? I offered that to him. Then he simply said no to that. Then it triggered me, that thing. Why should I, when I want to retire from within this space, should I not be allowed? How so does this happen? If you retire, it doesn't mean that you stop operating. You just retire from the point of influence, from the point of having meetings of the taxi industry. You take a step back so that you continue just to enjoy your life. Because once you become a leader in the industry, your normal life stops. Your day-to-day life stops. You travel a lot, you sleep outside, you into making decisions that are not favorable to other people. Therefore, you always make enemies directly and indirectly so. Therefore, for me, it doesn't sound good when it comes to that. At that point, I just need to retire and live my life with my family, like any other person after that. So him not allowing me to retire after he said you will die here triggers a lot to myself, that it cannot happen like this. I cannot foresee something 10 years ago and come again and renew it now.
13: Unless you explain more, if you say to him, if you're not retiring, I'm retiring, and he says, please don't, I'm working very well with you, please do not.
2: No, it was not nice. Not,
13: so you've not explained that, though. Yes, so that's why I still don't see the escalation of danger, escalation by him towards you.
2: It was not nicely outspoken to me. I can give an example, Commissioner. Maybe you are giving me a question about that. I will just repeat as if it's him talking to me now.
13: Please do. Please
2: okay,
13: do.
2: Okay, here we are now. Brother, I think as we have agreed, we are now closing to your retirement. Do you have anything that we can talk about it? Because we have been talking about it. So now it's coming closer. That's him responding to my statement.
10: Joseph Anyoni, the Mpumalanga taxi boss, on the stand there at the Madlanga Commission. On the WhatsApp line, hi Mandy, how much longer is the Madlanga Commission going to drag on before Kat Matlala actually faces trial in court? At what point does inquiry become accountability? Well, two separate processes there, and we know that the reason that he hasn't gone on trial yet was because of that plea deal arrangement that he was negotiating. It's fallen through, so now he gets re-added as an accused in this matter, which will happen next month.
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19: Hi, good afternoon. Mandy, Joe here from Jefferson. It's actually amazing that a criminal, Mkhwanazi, still being getting paid. It actually shows what the ANC is. A syndicate of criminals. I mean, this guy's supposed to be in jail. Now he's getting paid by the taxpayer. What a disgrace. My word.
10: Well, they'll speak to the DA shortly about that. They're calling for Julius Mkhwanazi to be sacked. I mean, the fact that he hasn't been is quite unbelievable. Well, he's been in court again. More legal woes. Dimakatso Lashoro, EWN reporter on that one for us. Dimakatso, good afternoon to you. Tell us the latest there from Julius Mkhwanazi's matter.
20: Hi, Mandy. It's been an interesting morning indeed. Tom Kwanazi appeared in the dock two times. The first time he appeared with his former colleagues, city manager as well as the HR manager, who obviously have now left the city. In that case, they are facing a charge of ratification of bypassing HR regulations of suppressing an IPID report. The IPID report had to do with the issue of the blue light saga in which he's now appeared. So what was interesting, though, towards the end of this, before we got out of court, was the magistrate, Trevor Clausen, asking why the two cases are not combined. And the problem with that, Mandy, is that the three accused in the Bihari matter are not directly involved in, allowing Kate Matlala to have allegedly blue lights fitted in his cars. All they have been charged with is suppressing the IPID report and making sure, frustrating disciplinary hearings against Mkhwanazi, and then, giving him a raise and a promotion while he was facing all these allegations. So that was the first part of what we heard today. That matter has been postponed to the 9th of August. At the moment, the case has been adjourned until 2 p.m. What happened was that with the arrest that happened yesterday, Mkhwanazi appeared in the dock alongside Kat Matlala, as well as Christine. Christine is a fleet manager at the Ekurhuleni municipality. He's accused of working together with Mkhwanazi and Matlala to have VIP protection services cars registered as assets of the Ekurhuleni municipality and then fitted with blue lights. We know that Mkhwanazi is facing disciplinary hearings for that. Currently, he's not been fired, as you just alluded to. And, the state has not opposed bail, Mandy, in this case. And their argument is that this is an old matter and there is no risk of interfering with witnesses because the investigation is completed, as well as the fact that Mkhwanazi is in custody applying for bail in another matter. Matlala himself is in custody and the other accused is not seen as a risk in terms of this. So we are, the magistrate it was not taking kindly to that, didn't understand why the state was not opposing bail. His view is that there is a pending matter because Mkhwanazi is facing a bail application in Brakpan. So according to him, that has implications for this case. So we'll find out at 2 o'clock if he does agree that Mkhwanazi, can be given bail in this matter. Right. Matlala, in this instance, has abandoned bail. He hasn't applied for bail.
10: Dumakatso, thank you so much. Dumakatso Lashoro, EWN reporter, speaking to us there about Julius Mkhwanazi's various court appearances. Well, as I mentioned, the DA in Ekurhuleni is calling for him to be booted. Khatuchelo Rasilingwani is the DA's Ekurhuleni mayoral candidate and joins us now. Khatuchelo, good afternoon to you. Thanks for your time. How is it that Julius Mkhwanazi is still employed by the city of Ekurhuleni?
21: Good afternoon, Mandy, and good afternoon to your listeners, and thank you so much for having me. I think you ask a very good question, and I say this because you would remember that he was suspended last year on the 11th of November, 2024, based on these cases. And I mean, there's been a lot of evidence that were presented to the Madlanga Commission, how a man that is entrusted with a responsibility as a deputy chief of police in the city of Ekurhuleni, that has been arrested five times, how he is still an employee of the city of Ekurhuleni is truly shocking and, beyond unacceptable. And that is why we as the Democratic Alliance have been calling for the city of Ekurhuleni to follow the local government regulation and legislation for senior managers, which simply stipulates that all these disciplinary processes against such senior individuals must be done within the shortest time period. It says on the document that it must be done within at least 3 to 6 months. And this man has been on suspension for the past 11 months. I don't understand why the city have not brought themselves to put the city of Ekurhuleni's integrity first as compared to protecting this one individual.
10: Is he still drawing a salary?
21: I literally received responses from MEC Mamabulo, where I had asked questions to the city of Ekurhuleni, asking in terms of how much he's drawn the salary from the city of Ekurhuleni since the 11th.

0: For most people, tiredness is not a sleep problem, it's an energy production problem. And those are two completely different things. Wait 90 minutes after waking up before your first caffeinated coffee. Your adrenal system will thank you.
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2: Facing his criminal allegation or activities while we are rooting or paying rather for his salary.
3: You can't make this stuff up. Khatutselo Rasilingwani is the DA's Ekurhuleni mayoral candidate speaking to us there. Look, he's innocent until proven guilty, and I understand that, but it's quite a compelling case to make when you've got the deputy head of the EMPD who's facing 5 separate cases, who has absolutely floundered at the Madlanga Commission, and the evidence is mounting against him. He's been paid 1.2 million... South African rand since he's been suspended. Wow. 12:30, time for Eyewitness News headlines.
4: Thanks, Mandy. Good afternoon. The state in the Blue Lights corruption case against alleged underworld boss Vusumuzakhet Matlala and others is not opposed to their release on bail. Matlala is appearing in the Germiston Magistrates Court alongside suspended EMPD Deputy Chief Julius Mkhwanazi and others. The case centers around allegations that vehicles used by Matlala's VIP protection company were irregularly registered as Ekurhuleni municipal assets. Mpumalanga taxi boss Joe Sibanyoni has distanced himself from alleged hitmen operating within the taxi industry. Also known as Ferrari, Sibanyoni is before the Madlanga Commission today, lifting the lid on violence within the industry and involvement with cartel role players. And a lack of information has left some Durban families anxious about the fate of their loved ones who are still missing in Nepal. EWN understands that some of the missing South Africans went to Nepal on a religious pilgrimage. The country has been hit by devastating floods, which have left hundreds of people dead and hundreds others missing. Well, those are the headlines. This EWN and more at 1 or as it happens.
5: EWN Sport. Good afternoon, I'm Mawande Mateza. Former Springbok lock Victor Matfield believes the world champions will bounce back in the second test against New Zealand in Cape Town tomorrow. Matfield says the Boks did enough to win last week's first test, but thinks the pressure of expectation may have gotten to them. The Springboks need to win to stand a chance of claiming their first series win over the All Blacks in 50 years. Here's Victor Matfield.
6: Although the Boks won't say it, they feel that pressure from the outside. That's what they must do. So when things didn't go their way, the pressure came on to them, and it's pretty difficult. I think where this week the focus will be, we need to win, even if it's by 1 point. We've done it in a World Cup final or World Cup where we won 3 games in a row by 1 point.
5: There's Currie Cup rugby to look forward to this weekend, where the last of the round-robin fixtures will be taking place. The Stormers are still in the running for a semi-final spot. They're away to the Lions and have to win to keep those chances alive. Kickoff is at 5, and that game will be followed by this season's two bottom teams, the Sharks and the Bulls, playing each other at 7 p.m. The Proteas are in action today in the first T20 of their tri-series. The series will see hosts Namibia, South Africa and Zimbabwe compete in Windhoek from today until the 6th of September. Namibia and South Africa will play in the first T20 this afternoon, and that game will see spinner Bjorn Fortein lead the SA side for the first time. Here's Bjorn Fortein.
7: It's a nice group to be a part of. It's a nice group to lead, and you know, hopefully we can have a good series. With regards to the wicket, I joined with Kyrat earlier and said that I'm not best at reading. Okay, so we'll have a look at some data, do some homework later on, see how it looks in the morning, and take it from there.
5: Play begins at 2 p.m. Mawande Mateza, Eyewitness News Sport.
8: EWN Traffic. Well, in Marlboro, we've received a report of an accident scene on Marlboro Drive near the M1 causing delays from South Road. Devland heading into El Dorado Park, bumper-to-bumper traffic on the Golden Highway between the N1 and the N12. While in Pretoria, traveling towards Emalahleni, there's an accident scene on the N4 eastbound near Simon Vermeulen causing more than a 30-minute delay. And look out for those faulty traffic lights in Anlin at Paul Kruger and Lavender. If you come across any other traffic issues, kindly WhatsApp us on 072-702-1702.

0: 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The GPS language setting mysteriously changed to Greek. Fortunately, with the Outsurance Pointsman on the roads, you no longer have to come up with creative excuses for being late. The Outsurance Pointsman have been easing traffic congestion so we all get to where we need to be quickly and safely for the past 20 years. 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
4: Afternoon Drive with John Matham was in conversation with 91, unpacking the trends shaping today's investment landscape.
5: But I think it's important to point out that there is, you know, a structural and durable change going on. I mentioned those primary surpluses that we had run. You know, that is an indication that government is willing to bring down its debt to GDP ratio over time. And that is in train. That is happening. And what was surprising, if you cast your mind back to 2024, when, you know, these primary balances had started to generate surpluses, that was in an election year. You know, you would typically expect governments in emerging markets to spend their way to win elections. Now, that was not the case in South Africa, which underscores how credible this commitment to fiscal prudence.
4: Change is opportunity. 91 is always ready to invest in it. 91, investing for a world of change.
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8: Good afternoon, Mandy and 702 listeners. Just a quick one, Mandy. As the plea deal for Cape Mashala has kind of like fallen, does it mean that Cape Mashala is going to plead guilty for his charges and then still goes on trial and try to defend himself to a better sentence? Or does Cape Mashala going to plead not guilty and the trial goes on and prove him guilty? And is this trial going to be fair for him, because he wanted to snitch and he decided not to snitch? How is this going to work for him? It's Max here from Honeyjoe.
9: Hey, Max, this is what makes it so laughable, right? Is you have a guy here who went to the prosecuting authority who said, okay, I'm going to plead guilty. I'm going to cooperate with you for a lesser sentence. When the magistrate in this matter said, I'm not happy with the sentence, all of a sudden now there's no plea deal. So now he appears in court as an accused, and now he's in all likelihood going to plead not guilty. So when he was going to say he was guilty, now he has to prove that he was not guilty. So now the prosecution has to prove that he was guilty, but they can't use the fact that he pleaded guilty to them, which makes no sense at all.
6: Cape Talk.
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9: Massive rescue efforts underway in Nepal, as we spoke about yesterday. Frightening when you look at the extent of that flash of flood. The number still at 6 South Africans that are missing. We'll hear from the mother of one of those South Africans. But first, we managed to get in touch with the journalist we tried to speak to yesterday, Sabina Shrestha, who is a freelance journalist in Nepal, and she sent us this voice note.
10: Day three of the floods in Nepal. What we know right now is more than 400 people have been confirmed dead, and still thousands of people are missing. There are around 1,400 people who have been listed as missing people. The magnitude, the scale of this disaster has been absolutely massive. Quite in many ways unprecedented, because the alacrity at which the glacier, a part of the glacier, fell, and the way it swept the swept all the villages downstream, I've been talking to some of officers who have been trying to go for rescue operations, but they're saying that there's like a thick sludge of mud and it's next to impossible to do any form of rescue. This morning, the Chinese government also warned people that a lake that was formed was going to burst, and this morning it did burst. So there's been, it's been an endless kind of attack on the people living downstream. Bodies are being found further downstream, even in India. The problem of this search and rescue, as well as managing this kind of disaster, is that this is not only a problem of Nepal. If you look at the entire Hindu Kush Himalayan region, there are more than 1,000 glacial lakes that have been formed. You're looking from Afghanistan to Myanmar. All these lakes are in danger of bursting as the climate changes, as the world's getting warmer. Everyone downstream is endangered. And we're not only talking about people living in the hills, but also downstream, further downstream, like billions of people living downstream are being impacted. So the response has to be a global response. It has to come as a climate change response, because while we're living in the front line and bearing the brunt of it, it's going to impact a lot more people further downstream. Cheers.
9: That's Subina Shrestha, a journalist in Nepal, giving us a sense of what's happening on the ground there. As I said, 6 South Africans missing. Tabiso Gorba, EWN reporter, has been speaking with the mother of Teresa Govender, who is amongst those 6. Tabiso, good afternoon to you. Thank you very much for your time. You spent some time with Linda Govender, the mother to Teresa Govender, and Krish Govender, who's the grandfather. Tell us about your conversation.
11: Yes, good afternoon, Mandy. As you, I think by now we know that, you know, in the majority of the 6 South Africans who are missing, a majority of them are from KZN. And what we understand is that they were there on a religious pilgrimage to Nepal. This was obviously the case with Teresa Govender, the 33-year-old data analyst. She lives here. She lives in Cape Town. She recently moved to Cape Town. She got a job at one of the big banks, and she wanted to spend her 33rd birthday in Nepal to meet the Sadhguru, and she was able to do that. And unfortunately, the family spoke to her, last spoke to her on Wednesday, and that was the last time they spoke to her, which is the same day those floods actually hit Nepal. And I think what's concerning for the family, Mandy, is that the last location that they have for her is at the immigration office, which sits at the border of Nepal and China. Now, you would have seen this building being completely wiped out from the videos. And something that I think has been a bit frustrating for the families, but I will say that the families obviously do understand the situation, is the lack of information that has been coming out from China and from Nepal. You talk about obviously the language barriers when they try to speak to Nepali officials. So that has been a very frustrating process for the family. Now, as you said, we did have an opportunity to speak to Linda Govender. She's the mother, very emotional mother, of Teresa Govender. She's trying to put on a brave face. You know, she's saying that she still has hope that somehow her daughter is still alive and is waiting to be rescued. Let's just take a listen.
12: But during this trip, we had a family group, and she'll video call us in the evening or during the day, whenever she had time. She was always sending us photos of what she was eating. She loved the food, and she introduced us to her roommate, Prithi. I spoke to her. She was just so happy. She looked so happy in that video. The moment for her was when she did meet Sadhguru on this trip. She always wanted to meet him. She always wanted to go to Mount Kailash on this, you know, pilgrimage. On the way back from Mount Kailash, She saw Sadhguru coming out of his jeep. She went, you know, she bowed down to him, got blessings, and we got the call immediately. As soon as she did that, she phoned us. She says, "Mommy, guess what? You know, I met him again." And we were so excited for her. She should have been back in South Africa today.
9: Sure, to be so difficult, difficult that for the mother. What are the South African officials saying about all of this?
11: Yes, at the moment, you know, there are South African officials are trying to obviously communicate with their counterparts, both in Nepal, but also in China. And as I said, you know, when you see the videos, Mandy, we've all seen those videos. It's very, very difficult. The people who are being pulled out, it's very difficult to identify them. It is all a waiting game. We've spoken to another family that doesn't want to be identified as yet. They are also in constant communication with the Department of International Relations. And all, you know, the word that's coming out is that we just have to wait, because you can imagine the Nepali officials are dealing with a lot. It's a tragedy of a very huge scale, and that identification is going to take a very long time, especially when it comes to identifying foreign people, which is the case for South Africans. So unfortunately for the families, Mandy, the word coming from government is that you just have to wait. And you can imagine, obviously, the anxiety, the frustration from the families, as they just have to wait. They don't know whether their loved ones are still alive or not.
9: Tabiso, thank you so much. Tabiso Gorba, EWN reporter, who's been speaking to the family members of those who are currently missing in Nepal.
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16: Yes, Mandy, this just shows you the ineptness of government. I mean, seriously. How do you, you know, what? Okay, obviously we can't ask him to step aside. He's not going to do it because of the type of person that he is. He's going to draw that salary. But gee whiz, man. Yes, like, just imagine. You know, government officials must just imagine the salary comes out of their pockets. Then they'll start operating like us in the private sector. I mean, if I have an employee that is arrested and he doesn't get bail, sorry, that's it. You out, my boy. Sorry. I don't understand this thing. It's like the Judge Mutata thing. I mean, I was shocked eventually to learn that, you know, he was on what? 15 years, 18 years, or was it 20 years? That he was suspended and drawing a salary also of about 1. Whatever million. Nah, man, we're not serious.
9: Thank you very much. Referring there to the 1.2 million rand that has been paid to Julius Mkhwanazi since he's been on suspension.
6: Sports Wrap. Sports Wrap. With Tholakele Mganga.
9: Tholakele Mganga. Keith says Springboks will beat the All Blacks and Tottenham will cause an upset and beat Newcastle. We won this week.
17: How is that an upset? Everybody's going to beat Newcastle this season.
9: Let's start with the Springboks versus All Blacks. It's been a bit of a change, especially at Fly Half.
17: Yes.
9: Sorry.
17: At the beginning of the week, Rassie Erasmus had kind of indicated that there would be late changes. The Cheslin Kolbe one is a surprise because he had said at that press conference that it's a hamstring injury with a little bit of like a knee niggle. So the way he phrased it, it seemed to be like he might miss this one in a few to come. So the fact that overnight he's somehow miraculously recovered and is fit to play that game. But I also think it kind of shows how seriously the coaches, not that he'll ever take any game lightly, but to kind of bring in the tried and tested, the experienced players back into the fold and say, you guys be the ones that kind of turn the series in our favor. And also it's kind of showing faith in Sasha Feinberg and Gomez Uluguti. Sorry, my bad. I need you. My bad. Sasha Feinberg Gomez Zulu, that he can hold his weight up against the best of the best. I'm so sorry for that.
9: Man. Ghetto,
17: forgot that I'm not on Ukozi FM. My bad.
9: Okay, so let's speak about the MTN 8 semi-final then.
17: Orlando Pirates fans, they are 90 minutes away from not seeing Skukune United for like
9: three times in 1 week.
17: Listen, I'm sure even the players have said, it's enough, guys. We keep on seeing you. Right now, Pirates are 2-0 up in their best of three matchup against Skukune. Skukune haven't even scored. But I think for Wadu, Abdeslam Wadu, as he kind of reimagines this team and kind of starts to build it into a new philosophy and new playing style, it is important to get to a final and possibly win this trophy. So for them, they'll feel confident. Of course, we know that Mamelodi Sundowns have to come back from that 1-0 deficit against Lamontville Golden Arrows. They'll take inspiration from the fact that midweek they beat AmaZulu 5-2. But with this Arrows side, they haven't conceded a goal
9: this
17: season.
9: I'm rating them, hey? I think that they're looking fantastic.
17: And in the Cups, trust Kaizer Chiefs supporters, in the Cups, they literally just need one chance to score one goal and then they know how to play their defense really, really well. So that will be something that they take great pride in. But Miguel Cardoso was speaking after the Sunday game that for him, it's time for him to put domestic cups on his CV. We know that they're African champions, but Sundowns have really been in the lean years when it comes to cup competitions. The last cup they won was the Nedbank Cup back in 2022, and then they last won the Nedbank Cup back in 2021. So I think their fans are now kind of saying, let's get back to winning that so that we can start building towards other successes and start looking at the league and possibly winning the CAF Champions League again.
9: Premier League this weekend.
17: What are your thoughts on Spurs, Mandy? We both lost this weekend, so none of us can
9: well,
17: be
9: we
17: better
9: won
17: than
9: the week. I just like new signings are good, but I mean, I just don't think we're great. Sorry.
17: Yo, not even like a top 8, Yana. Not even no happiness. I think I believe in Manchester United, and I think
9: I don't blindly believe in my team just because they're my team.
17: You must. That's what being a supporter is. How dare you, Mandy? With Manchester United, I feel like the Hull loss was necessary. Because when you look at the fact that technically we've only bought four players, one of them being a goalkeeper, midfield has been reinforced. But I always say we need just one more striker and maybe in defense get a younger player. You can't really depend on Harry Maguire the full season. You can't really depend on Lisandro Martinez because a lot of the times throughout the season he gets injured. So that will be a concern. But the big games to look out for this weekend, Manchester United up against Ipswich on Sunday. We've got that clash between Spurs and Newcastle tomorrow. Chelsea, even John, because we had the conversation last week when we said, who do you think might win the Premier League title? I was speaking to John Pillman yesterday, and he even said he has a funny feeling about this Chelsea team.
9: Yeah,
17: because the squad is good.
9: I've heard a few people say it.
17: Xabi Alonso, he doesn't get carried away, but we know what he did in Germany. So I think everybody has to keep an eye out for Chelsea. The confidence is high. It'll be interesting to see if they do lose Enzo Fernandez during this transfer window, but they're definitely a team to watch. They take on Brighton tomorrow, then Liverpool in Antonio Iriola's first home game. They're up against Nottingham Forest.
9: And then very quickly, the Proteas are playing Namibia.
17: Yes, it's a tri-series. It's new players. The coach Shukri Conrad was saying that at this point, he is starting to build towards the next World Cup, which is in 2027. We will be hosting it. So Once tickets come out, it's Namibia, it's Zimbabwe and South Africa that's hosting the 2027 ODI World Cup. Let's go out there and support. So Coach Shukri Conrad is kind of looking at depth and introducing new players. There's someone there who had two people there that have surnames that we know, but it's not the players that we know. One of them is Duan Janssen, who's the identical twin brother of Marco Janssen.
9: Yep.
17: So it's fun to watch the legacy players and to see how they integrate, because of course we know the big summer is coming up. We've got Australia and England on the horizon, which is a very, very exciting. But for the next generation, it's seven T20s as part of their tri-series, and hopefully the Proteas get it off to a winning start today.
9: Tolakele Mganga, thank you so much for having a look at the world of sport for us.
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19: 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Yo. 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It might not be perfect, but things do work here. 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
23: Hey, 702 and Cape Talk fam. I've got three good news stories today, and they're all about people seeing an opportunity to do something good and choosing to act on it. First, in Scottsboro, Sue Lowe lost her card wallet and was probably already imagining the nightmare ahead, cancelling cards, replacing everything, and dealing with all that admin. But Sandile, a worker on her residential property, found the wallet and handed it over completely intact. Sue was so moved that she publicly thanked him for his honesty and integrity. And the story quickly struck a chord online, with people joining in to celebrate Sandile. I love this one, because returning a wallet might seem like a really small thing, but for the person who has lost it, and we all know that feeling, that simple act of honesty can mean absolutely everything. Our second story is about 12-year-old Jesse Thurman from Somerset House, who joined his school's voluntary Grade 7 leadership program and was tasked with creating a project to serve his community. Jesse decided to make 100 jars of hope filled with dry ingredients that can be cooked into a hearty meal for a family of three. He made posters, collected jars and ingredients from friends, family, neighbors and his school community, washed the jars and even used his math skills to calculate exactly how much everything he would need. He eventually collected around 2,500 rands worth of ingredients and reached his goal of 100 jars, which were distributed to families in need in his community. And finally, Dr. Hafsa Esop from the University of Pretoria has been named the Distinguished Young Woman Researcher in the Public Engagement with Science category at the 2026 South African Women in Science Awards. Her research focuses on radiation protection, particularly protecting pregnant radiation workers, improving fetal dose monitoring, and helping shape better occupational safety policies. She's also passionate about making sure important research doesn't simply remain inside academic journals, but reaches healthcare professionals, policymakers, and the wider public. And in October, her work goes into an even bigger stage when she presents her postdoctoral research at the International Atomic Energy Agency headquarters in Vienna, taking South African research directly into global conversations about radiation protection. That's it. For more good things, you can visit www.goodthingsguy.com. And like I say every week, wishing you only good things.
9: Wishing you only good things, Brent Lindeke, the Good Things Guy, wrapping up the week for us.
1: The Midday Report.
9: Well, thank you very much for listening today. Joe Sibanyoni, the Mpumalanga taxi boss, still on the stand at the Midlanga Commission, unpacking how the taxi industry works, the use of hitmen, sock money and bucket money. That's what I learned today from him, and the difference between the two. But keep watching that, I think. And then have a lovely weekend and good luck to the Boka tomorrow. It's 1 o'clock. Time for Eyewitness News.
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3: The inner workings of taxi cartels on display at the Midlanga Commission, and why is Julius Mkhwanazi still in a job? Good afternoon, I'm Wesley Peterson. Former National Director of Public Prosecutions Sean Abrahams is representing Mpumalanga taxi boss Joe Ferrari Sibanyoni at the Midlanga Commission today. The 60-year-old has been linked to alleged cartel dealings and is currently out on bail in relation to a money laundering and extortion case. Sibanyoni refers to himself as an established businessman in transport and property ventures.
5: I've built this business interest over more than 42 years through legitimate commercial activity. I'm proud of the business career I've built. I have at all times endeavored to conduct my affairs in accordance with the law.
3: He's also described himself as a man of faith.
5: I do not regard my survival of two assassination attempts as mere fortune. I regard it as providence. This faith is not peripheral to who I am. It is constitutive of it. It shapes the way I conduct my affairs, the way I treat people, and the way I approach this commission.
3: The DA has called for suspended Ekurhuleni Metro Police Deputy Chief Julius Mkhwanazi to be dismissed, as his internal disciplinary process at the city of Ekurhuleni remains unfinalized. Mkhwanazi now faces 5 different criminal cases, with the latest being for fraud and corruption. He's expected to appear with alleged crime boss Vusimusi Kat Matlala in the Germiston Magistrates Court. Earlier, Mkhwanazi appeared alongside 3 former city officials in a separate corruption case. Demakatso Leshoro reports.
24: The state alleges the accused acted together to shield Mkhwanazi from disciplinary action despite an IPED recommendation. After the disciplinary process was allegedly frustrated, 2 of the accused received salary increases. The state says the increases were implemented despite being withdrawn by council, allegedly bypassing remuneration processes and contravening council powers. Mkhwanazi is accused of registering vehicles allegedly used by Matlala VIP's protection unit as Ekurhuleni assets before they were deregistered as investigations got underway. Despite the allegations, Mkhwanazi was later recommended for promotion and sought a 163,000 rand increase, taking his package to about 1.8 million rand. The DA Ekurhuleni mayoral candidate Kachutelo Rasilingwane.
25: The city must fast track their disciplinary proceedings to ensure that he can then be held accountable, because he doesn't inspire any confidence in our city.
24: Mkhwanazi remains on full pay while on suspension. Demakatso Leshoro, Eyewitness News, Germiston Magistrates Court.
3: Alleged crime boss Vusimusi Kat Matlala is to be rejoined to the multi-million rand Medicare 24 tender case next month. The matter involving senior police officials and suspended National Police Commissioner Fani Masemola has today returned to the Pretoria Magistrates Court. 12 senior police officers are facing fraud, corruption and money laundering charges over the 228 million rand tender awarded to Matlala's company by the SAPS. Police watchdog IPED says it's now made a full disclosure of the docket to the defense. Yes, spokesperson Henry Momotame.
26: Today's appearance was just to confirm that the state has completed the disclosure of the case docket, but also to inform this court that following the withdrawal of Mr. Kat Matlala on his plea and sentence agreement with the state, he will be brought back. His matter will be transferred back to the regional court, where he's expected to be joined with the 14 others, together with his 2 companies.
3: The state in the blue lights corruption case against the alleged underworld boss Vusmusi Katmatlala and others is not opposed to their release on bail. Matlala is appearing in the Germiston Magistrates Court alongside suspended Ekurhuleni Metro Police Deputy Chief Julius Mkhwanazi and others. The case centers around allegations that vehicles used by Matlala's VIP protection company were irregularly registered as Ekurhuleni municipal assets. The vehicles were then fitted with blue lights. The scandal surfaced after journalists spotted Matlala's wife being dropped off at OR Tambo International Airport in blue light vehicles. Prosecutor Advocate Ntreba Ntalwa.
1: Your Worship, we looked at this offense. It happened a long time ago. And Your Worship, everything is, the indications are complete. There is nothing that, Your Worship, that they may interfere with. And two, Your Worship, the accused one and two, they are in custody in another matter. Therefore, Your Worship, so there is no likelihood or fear that they will evade this case.
3: A lack of information has left some Durban families anxious about the fate of their loved ones who are still missing in disaster-hit Nepal. EWN understands some of the missing South Africans went to Nepal on a religious pilgrimage. None of the families who've spoken to EWN say they know whether their loved ones are still alive or not. Tabiso Gorba reports.
4: For the Govinda family, they have been using multiple applications to translate news articles, either written in Nepali Devanagari script or in Chinese Hanzi. Linda Govinda says she hasn't spoken to her daughter, Teresha Govinda, since the floods hit on Wednesday. While Linda says she understands the huge scale of the devastation means it's difficult to get information, it's still a horrible situation to endure.
8: It's very, very difficult for us, but we want to do everything possible, you know, for anyone to give us information. We've put her photos out there, so even if she's found, you know, the doctors or the rescue team will have photos of her and will recognize her and immediately contact us.
4: Another Durban family who doesn't want their identities to be revealed yet say the lack of information over the past 2 days has been frustrating and anxiety-inducing. Tabiso Gorba, Eyewitness News, Durban.
3: Gold's at $4,600.77 an ounce. The rand's 15.99 to the dollar, 21.73 to the pound, 18.63 to the euro. Brent crude's $89.63 a barrel. In traffic on the N7 North, a truck has broken down in the left lane before Malibongwe Drive. On the N7 North before Malibongwe, an accident, but all lanes are open. There's been an accident on the N2 outbound at airport approach. The left lane is obstructed. We also have defective traffic lights in Philippi at Stock and Sheffield, as well as in Ottery at Strandfontein and Ottery Road. Roadworks on Philip Hosana Drive incoming in the left lane after Hospital Bend. Cape Town weather today, high-level cloud with a light south-southeasterly breeze and a high of 23. The top story this hour, former National Director of Public Prosecutions Sean Abrahams is representing Mpumalanga taxi boss Joe Ferrari Sibanyoni at the Madlanga Commission today.
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13: It's 8 minutes past one. Great to have you with us for the Friday edition of the show. Thank you so much for tuning in this afternoon. The weekend is almost here, and this is what we're going to do to help you pass the next couple of hours and nudge you a little closer to it. We'll start on the couch with news from the sailing world as an all-female crew prepares to represent South Africa, competing against some of the world's best. At 1:30, we will award the prize, or rather prizes, in this week's Sound Wheel Challenge. And then it's TV Club today. We're talking to the director of a new documentary series about drug rehab and teen behavioral centers. You might have caught the first episode of Bad Behavior on Mnet this past Tuesday evening. The director of the show will be with me in studio talking about how they made that series and why they made that series. If you missed the first episode, you can still catch up on Catch Up or DSTV Stream, by the way. After 2 o'clock in health and wellness, we'll talk about the warning signs of stroke and how unequal access to services can prompt have a big impact on patient outcomes in the case of a stroke. And then in the final half hour, it's all about entertainment suggestions ahead of the weekend. We will tell you about some live events worth checking out. We'll also fill you in on what's coming to the movies and the theatre, as well as the small screen. 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
28: But I think it's important to point out that there is, you know, a structural and durable change going on. I mentioned those primary surpluses that we had run. You know, that is an indication that government is willing to bring down its debt to GDP ratio over time. And that is in train. That is happening. And what was surprising, if you cast your mind back to 2024, when, you know, these primary balances had started to generate surpluses, that was in an election year. You know, you would typically expect governments in emerging markets to spend their way to win elections. Now, that was not the case in South Africa, which underscores how credible this commitment to fiscal prudence.
0: Change is opportunity. 91 is always ready to invest in it. 91, investing for a world of change. Lunch with Pippa Hudson
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13: 13 minutes past one, and I think a very fitting conversation as we start drawing towards the end of Women's Month, because here's the context for today's first interview. At the start of this year, I received an email with great excitement telling me that South Africa had been given a spot in a new sailing championship for all-female crews. the inaugural New York Yacht Club Women's International Sailing Champs. Expected to be fiercely competitive, 20 crews have been selected from around the world out of a field of, I think, something like 50 applicants. And we were one of the 20 who were chosen to compete. And all of a sudden, the event is just around the corner. Our team is getting ready to depart at the end of next weekend to head for the Big Apple and take on the rest of the world. So I think fantastic opportunity to touch base again with news out of our sailing fraternity to talk about the development of the diversity that is happening in this sport. It's something we've spoken about several times before on the show, and really happy to have two representatives chatting to us today. With me in studio, the team's co-captain, Robin Patrick, while her fellow captain and Olympic sailor, Dominic Provayeur, is with us on the phone. So let me say to both of you, it's wonderful to have you with us. Robin, nice to see you in studio. Welcome.
2: Yay, thank you so much for having us, Pippa.
13: It's a pleasure.
2: Very excited to be here and representing women at the end of
13: Women's Month. It's a very fitting time to do it. And Dominique, on the phone, can you hear me loud and clear?
5: Yes, I can. Yes, Pippa, thank you very much for having us.
13: It's a huge pleasure. And congratulations to you both on being selected for the team. And we're going to talk a little bit about what that looked like and what it means. But first, I think always interesting to hear the stories of how you got involved in the sport of sailing in the first place. Dominique, I think in your case, it was a very strong family connection, wasn't it?
5: Yes, indeed it was. My mother won her first nationals with me in her stomach.
13: Oh.
5: So, yeah, it goes back to early days. Both my parents sailed. Brought up at Siegfried Yacht Club, Royal Cape Yacht Club. Pretty much been involved in my whole life.
13: Your whole life, and always in Cape Town, which is lekker. Robin, what about you? When did you get your first start?
2: I probably came in at a slightly later stage compared to most sailors.
13: Okay.
2: I joined Harbour Yacht Club when I was younger, pretty much just through a friend whose father was the Commodore, and she was not all that interested in sailing with her dad.
13: Oh, funny. Okay.
2: And I was the friend that she brought along to keep her entertained, basically. From there, I fell in love and immediately sort of was like, this is it. I think I'm stuck.
13: It is. I mean, I know from family members, it is a virus. And once you catch it, there is no cure. It is a lifelong illness and a very happy one for most people. Dominique, in your case, it's a virus that took you all the way to representing South Africa at Olympic level. I think it was the Beijing Olympics. Am I correct?
5: Yes, that is correct. Yeah.
13: Okay. And take us back to that moment and what it was like to sail under the banner of South Africa.
5: It's obviously a very special part of my life, probably the pinnacle of my sailing career up until now. I think the event that we are about to embark on is probably bigger for me than the Olympics.
13: Yeah.
5: But very special to represent the country and just to be an Olympian. It's a once-in-a-lifetime thing for me, and not very many South Africans. I think I'm probably, my team are the only women that have been to the Olympics representing South Africa for sailing.
13: Okay. So obviously a big moment, but so significant what you've just said, the biggest pinnacle of your career until now, which gives us an inkling of just what this next race means to everybody involved in sailing. Let's talk a little bit about the event itself. Robin, I mean, as you say, end of Women's Month, there couldn't be a better time to celebrate an all-female crew going over to participate against all-female crews from all around the world. But do you want to give us a bit of a sense of why this event matters so much? It's much, much more than just another race.
2: I think it's the first sort of opportunity that women from around the world who are all unbelievable, capable, strong females that don't often get the opportunity, like most men do, to have their place on a mixed crewed vessel. Okay. And it quite literally is. We're going up against multiple time medalist Olympians, America's Cup women, all women in their own right, incredible at the top performance of sailing in their probably lifetime. And I think for South Africa to have the opportunity to be there and prove that we have this space as females in South Africa, that we are just as important as men and we can do the job just as well, if not possibly better.
13: And with the same aspirations to achieving at the top level.
2: 100%.
13: I mean, Dominic, I'm sure you'd like to add to that because you've been around in the sport for a long time. You've competed at the very highest level by getting to the Olympics. But this is a very special event because of what it says about how the sport of sailing has grown in its diversity. Do you want to comment a little bit about what you've seen over the years you've been sailing and how significant it is that we are at the point that you can run an event like this with 20 top international teams crewed by women?
5: Sure. Yeah. What I could add to what Robin said is that the boats are being provided. They're all 100% the same. And that you compare that to the Olympics where you have to bring your own boat. So you ship it over to where the event is held. And you're sort of left with your own research and development that you can provide and backing from your country, that kind of thing. But this event, the boats are all 100% the same. They're all provided by the venue, the hosts. So it really comes down to the people that are actually on the boat and not equipment-based. Because if you compare South Africa to England, for example, I mean, at the Olympics, they were giving us the sails that they didn't want to use because they weren't good enough. But, you know, at our level, they were brand-new sails and they were good enough. So different, different ideas, and to be able to say that we can rule that out of our minds, that we have the equipment exactly the same, and we just have to do what we can and what we've trained for the last 6 months on the boat.
13: Right, let's talk about what that training has looked like, Robin, because I mean it's 6 months. It sounds like a long time, but I'm sure it's gone by in a heartbeat, and part of that 6 months was even finding who the crew was going to be. Talk to us a little bit. This was announced at the end of January that we're going to be sending a team. South Africa has received a berth in the race. What has happened since then in terms of getting to this point of having the crew ready to go?
2: When I look back, I can't believe how fast time has gone. When we started we had an open day pretty much to all that we invited women from around the country to come and join us for pretty much just a sail, that we could move everyone around and see how they were sailing-wise and their sailing levels. From there, I think we had almost 30 people, I could be wrong, hey Domo, and the levels were very much ranging. Yeah. This was, I think, on the 18th of February, and Dom and I sort of sat together after that sail and was like, listen, okay, our aim for this campaign is going to shift slightly, and we're going to aim to uplift female sailing in South Africa. And that's, we're going to drive towards that, and at a later stage, we can select a team. So pretty much the next 3 months from there was aimed at 2 to 3 sailing sessions per week, rotating crews out of all of these. It came down to about 18 ladies that we were rotating between a sort of a 10-man, 10-woman boat. And we just rotated positions and had theory lessons with international race officers and judges and umpires, highly respected sailing people in our community sort of came in, did rules sessions with us, theory sessions with us. And that was pretty much it for 3 months. We were doing this. We were doing fitness sessions. We brought in fitness coaches. Angie Miller came in, and just sort of helped us raise the level of performance in general, which I think was unbelievable. And at least we can look back now and go like, great, we've made an impact in female sailing in South Africa, and that 100% became our intention. And end of June, July, we sort of selected a smaller team on like, cool, okay, this is our pool of women that we will likely take to New York Yacht Club. And that was about 10 ladies. And from there, just trained. I feel like we lie in bed at night and think about hoists and jibes and rules. And it's become what we eat, breathe, and sleep.
13: All consuming. So Dominic, in the end, talk to us about what the crew has got to look like, what the team looks like. How many of you are leaving next Sunday for New York? And does that include any sort of reserves or backup, or is the team and may the best women win?
5: We had an intention, as Robin said, now we selected the top 10, and there would be one American amongst those. Plus one American, so we'd be 11, I think it's 11 over there. Because we have a weight limit, 686 is the kilograms that we've got our with all way under together. Okay. So that it sort of made the selection of the person easier but harder, in a way, because we have to get, we had to get rid of somebody that was maybe a heavier person on the team. So yeah, it becomes a bit emotional at that stage. Yeah. But yeah, so that one American that we've got over there is our tactician. Okay. She's been racing on these boats for 2 years. She ran her own campaign. So we're hoping that's going to give us the experience on the boat as well as the racing area.
6: Okay.
5: And yeah, I think we wanted to go with one reserve, but work commitments and those kind of things didn't go our way. And so now we are only going with the team that's racing. And we do have a standby person in America in case something terrible happens, that we lose one person, then we do have a backup over there.
6: Okay, and the team that's racing, how many people is that in total, Dominique?
5: We are 10, I think.
6: 10 in total,
5: yeah.
6: Okay.
5: 10 on the boat, yeah.
6: Okay.
5: It's so still... I think we still are 16 kilos over, so we're on a
2: strict diet.
6: Oh, no.
5: Strict diet.
6: I mean, that's something
5: two,
6: you...
5: 3 weeks, yeah.
6: I'm fascinated to hear this because it's something you don't think about in the sport of sailing, naturally. You know, weightlifters and boxers have got to meet a certain weight category. So there's a limit on the overall weight of the boat. And again, I guess that comes down, Robin, to
2: everything
6: the sort
2: being
6: of uniformity.
2: Exactly the same.
6: Yeah.
2: Yeah, 100%. Everyone is on an even playing ground. Boats are designed in a way that they will work best. We call it polars, which is ideal speeds at okay. ideal wind speeds and directions and the boat is designed to be at its peak performance at 686 kilos.
6: Okay.
2: So some teams have 9 ladies, some teams have 10, including us. Most male teams are actually only 8, but okay. obviously... Females were slightly smaller, some of us, and yeah, therefore we're slightly overweight and had to make a really hard decision in our reserve. And that's just, I guess, how competition crumbles, hey?
6: Yeah,
2: and
6: yeah.
2: You've got to make the hard decisions, and it was really, really tough. But we really appreciate everyone that's joined us along this really, really long road.
6: I mean, I love what you've said to us about knowing that you've made the impact. So even for those who weren't selected for the final team, they've benefited from the process. Obviously, they will have gained huge experience and access to knowledge and learning along the way, so that next time there's an opportunity and
2: 100%.
6: They start from further down the
2: 100%.
6: Line. So I think that, you know, a point to take on board about the impact beyond just the team itself. One of our listeners asking if any of the Cape to Rio lady sailors are part of the team.
2: I love the question. We have on board the winner
6: yes.
2: of the 2025 Cape to Rio race, Yonela Tomela. She's on board sailing with us, an incredible female. Her and I have actually sailed together at the beginning of her sailing career. I'm going to take absolutely zero responsibility. She's an incredible sailor in her own right and has flourished during this campaign. It's been amazing to see. I think once you're surrounded by equally like-minded, strong females, you just develop along those same lines. And she really, really has. And I think the environment we've created has hopefully been really good and allowed everyone an equal opportunity to become better sailors in themselves.
6: That's amazing. I'm so pleased for her. Good luck, Yonela, if you're listening. Dominique, the boats all being the same, and you've said a very interesting thing there about having the tactician, the American, who knows these boats and also knows the sort of sailing arena that you'll be working in. Have you had access to physically one of those boats to train on, or have you had to do your training on similar vessels and hope for the best when you get there? When you set foot on board at the start of this race, is it going to be a first time on this boat for some of you?
5: It's definitely a first time on this boat for all of us.
6: Wow.
5: We've been fortunate enough to have a boat, Bally 2, available to us. I happen to own 25% of it,
6: okay.
5: and my father another 25%. So, and then Duncan and Gideon, we've been very willingly let us use their boat. So without that available boat, we would have been in trouble, I think, a lot more than we are. And then we've got a Cape 31 fleet that's in Cape Town, and the Cape 31 and the IC37 are designed by the same person.
6: Okay.
5: So they have a lot of similar attributes. And so we've only managed to sail on those boats, I think, maybe 10 times tops. But those sessions have been invaluable because it's obviously designed differently to our other boat, which is a MUM 36.
6: Okay.
5: It's 30 years old, so the technology has changed a lot over the years.
6: Yeah.
5: But it's definitely having access to a boat unconditionally has been incredible, and it's allowed us to go out weekends, weeknights without any issues.
6: Okay.
5: And the nice thing about it, I mean, if I can say, probably 3 months ago, there is no chance that I would have taken the boat out with myself and all the girls. And now, you can ask me anytime now with the girls, and we will go leave the dock by ourselves. With no men on board, you know. So
6: okay.
5: I'm saying, I think that is maybe a bit of my own confidence issues.
2: Personal journey.
5: Because I think.

0: For most people, tiredness is not a sleep problem, it's an energy production problem. And those are two completely different things. Wait 90 minutes after waking up before your first caffeinated coffee. Your adrenal system will thank you.
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2: Without them, they have been the most incredible support behind us. And as well, they are a company with the majority being females, so we're all for that. They came on with us quite early in the campaign and have been probably one of the biggest driving forces behind us as well. There's this constant, we believe in you, you can do this, we back you, which has been incredible to have with us, as well as Johnson Workwear, which Granite Asset Management managed to secure for us. Okay. Johnson came on as our kit partner. And again, the most incredible clothing, activewear kit that we can have on the journey with us and make sure that we're prepared. As well as obviously friends, family, South African Sailing, Royal Cape Yacht Club, the list can go on and on. You know, my daddy, Dom's daddy. We nice. Literally could not do this without friends and family pushing us and the constant pat on our backs as they walk past and be like, ah, we're proud of you. You guys are doing great.
3: Amazing.
2: So it's like brings tears to all of our eyes on just how far this journey has gone. So please give us a like, give us a follow, Facebook, Instagram, or on there, Team Granite SA Women Sailing.
3: At Team Granite SA Women Sailing. Yeah. Okay, that was going to be my last question, is where do we follow you? Because the 12th to the 19th of September is when you need to be holding thumbs and crossing fingers and everything else you do for good luck, as we wish them luck. The final send-off, the official send-off, is Friday evening at Royal Cape Yacht Club, and then you literally on the plane on Sunday, I gather. So we will be thinking of you, Robin and Dominic, and wishing you all the best. I think it's a fantastic story in terms of the impact you've had even before you've got to the start line. But of course, we'll be watching progress across the start line and beyond, and thinking of you guys and wishing you all the best for the journey. Thank you so much for coming in to share the story with us today, Robin.
2: Thank you so much for having us, Peppa. It's been a journey between us as well.
3: Yeah, looking forward to keeping on watching this journey, and we will keep close tabs on them and keep you posted on how they do. Team Granite SA Women's Sailing taking on the New York Yacht Club Women's International Sailing Champs later next month, middle of next month. 12th of September is the date to keep in mind. I'm so sorry we're late for the Eyewitness News. Wesley Peterson, but the women took over a little bit in the first half hour. We'll give the mic back to you for the Eyewitness News headlines.
4: Thanks, Pippa. Good afternoon. At the Madlanga Commission, Mpumalanga taxi boss Josie Banyoni claims the late alleged cartel kingpin Jotham Sibi orchestrated an assassination attempt on his life in 2006. Msibi co-founded the National Taxi Council and died in 2024. He's since been pinned as the alleged leader of a crime group known as the Big Five Cartel. Sibanyoni says the attempted hit on his life at an estate in Pretoria North 20 years ago forced him out of the taxi industry for 2 years. Cabinet has condemned a recent spate of what's believed to have been politically linked killings. But Minister in the Presidency, Kombutso Njabeni, warns it will be wrong for the executive to intervene, adding law enforcement should be trusted to bring the situation under control. 3 people have been killed in Knysna over the past week, including a former mayor and serving councillor and another former councillor. Njabeni says Cabinet's appealing for political tolerance ahead of the local government elections on the 4th of November. And in Uganda, citizens are mourning the death of the world's youngest reigning monarch, King Oyo Niyembi Kabamba Iguru Rukidi. He's died at the age of 34 while receiving treatment in the US following weeks of speculation about his deteriorating health. King Oyo succeeded his father at the age of 3 when the monarch died in 1995, but was only crowned after turning 18. Last year, Guinness World Records recognized him as the world's youngest reigning monarch. These and other stories at 2 or as they happen.
5: EWN Traffic.
4: On the N7 North, the truck has broken down in the left lane before Malibongwe Drive. Also on the N7 North before Malibongwe, there's been an accident, but all lanes are open. An accident also on the N2 outbound at Airport Approach Road. The left lane is

0: obstructed, and on the N1 inbound at the Coburg Interchange, traffic is backed up. We have defective traffic lights in Philippi at Stock Road in Sheffield, also in Ottery at Strandfontein and Ottery, and roadworks on Philip Hosanna Drive incoming in the left lane after Hospital Bend. Wesley Peterson, Eyewitness News, Traffic.
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3: 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My good friend Koketsu Sechani. 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And I turned to Koketsu and I said, this plane had gone down in the air. It would have been two of the nation's best loved broadcasters tragically passed away today. And instead, we're just two people now because Hill Lewis is on board.
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11: We'll be taking a walk through the heart of Cape Town at the iconic Companies Garden, led by experts from the city's Heritage Division. This guided experience will reveal the people, plants and stories that have shaped South Africa's oldest garden for generations. 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Cape Talk will get back to you to confirm your space as spots are limited.
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11: Time to wrap up this week's edition of the Sound Wheel Challenge, and 021-446-0567 is the number to dial right now if you've already cracked the wheel. All week long, we've been playing you that set of clues containing the voices of five celebrity mothers. If you have worked out who they are, dial us now, 021-446-0567. You could be one of two winners to walk away with four tickets each to go and watch the hit musical Mamma Mia. It's on at the Artscape from next next week, and we are sending our winners to enjoy the show on Friday evening, the 4th of September. A reminder that the show is back with a glittering cast, including Leah Marie, Amra Faye Wright, Samantha Pio, and more. And of course, all your favorite ABBA hits in this Greek island romance. The curtain goes up on the 3rd. Our winners will be in the audience on the evening of the 4th of September. Let's give you one more listen to the clues.
12: This is it, our last chapter. It will be nice just to be on our own. It will just be very low-key with Ozzy and I.
13: Once I did it, because I was still playing professional tennis, yeah. And, you know, I felt like I wasn't ready to stop, and I wanted to keep going, and, you know, it just wasn't time. And then all of a sudden, all this pressure came off of my shoulders.
14: When I first came into the White House, when people asked me what my agenda was going to be, I said what I thought was not a controversial thing was that my first job is being mom in chief.
15: They didn't want him to be a prince or a princess, not knowing what the gender would be, which would be different from protocol, and that he wasn't going to receive security.
16: I feel like I share something with the people of South Africa. The reason I do is because they're the most resilient, beautiful people that you will ever meet. And they've been through all this hardship, but they have literally come out on the other side with hope.
11: Five voices in the mix there, and Erin is the first through this afternoon who thinks she knows who they were. Nice to have you with us, Erin. How are you doing today?
17: I'm all right, thank you, Pippa.
11: Good. Let's hear it. What were the five celebrity mom voices you heard in the mix there?
17: So the first one, Sharon Osbourne.
11: Yes.
17: Then it was Serena Williams.
11: Correct.
17: Michelle Obama.
11: Yes.
17: Meghan Markle.
11: Correct.
17: And Charlize Theron.
11: 5 out of 5, Erin. You and 3 of your friends or loved ones are off to the theatre next Friday evening. You've won tickets to go and see Mamma Mia. We hope you're going to have an absolutely fabulous time.
17: Oh, thank you so much. I'm going with my mom, my aunt, and my cousin. It's our favourite movie.
11: Oh, have you ever seen it on stage before, Erin?
17: No, I haven't. I was so excited when I saw it coming to Cape Town.
11: You are in for such a treat. It is such a feel-good show. I hope that the 4 of you are going to have an absolute ball next Friday evening and enjoy every single minute. Erin, congratulations. And please hold the line so that my producer can take your details. And she tells me in the background that Gavin was the second caller through with the correct answers. So Erin and Gavin each winning 4 tickets to go and see Mamma Mia at the Artscape next Friday evening. And we hope all 8 of them have a wonderful, wonderful time. In case you couldn't hear, the correct answers we were looking for were Sharon Osbourne, Serena Williams, Michelle Obama, Meghan Markle, and Charlize Theron. Those were the 5 celebrity moms in the mix. And that wraps up this week's competition. But of course, we'll start all over again with a new prize and a new theme at 1:30 on Monday. So make sure you're listening then for another chance to win.
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11: It's TV Club today, and want to tip you off about a new documentary series. We did mention it in our TV guide last week, and I hope that you saw the first episode, which aired on Tuesday. It's the new release from Idea Candy, who are the team behind very compelling shows like School Ties and Stein Heist and Devil's Dorp, etc. We've had a lot of conversations with them about their fantastic documentary making. This new show is airing on Mnet, and it's a season called Bad Behavior, four parts to it. And I want to start by saying that if you missed the first episode on Tuesday night, you can catch up on Catch Up and DSTV Stream, and then hopefully start watching live from next week, Tuesday, when the second episode is going to air. The series lifts the lid on South African drug rehab centers and camps for, let's call it, behavioral correction of problematic teens. And it exposes that some are doing more harm than good to their young charges. And I want to say up front, this is not, it's not the intention of the series, nor is it the intention of this interview to say all rehabs are bad and you shouldn't ever consider sending somebody there. But they ask really important questions about who is in charge, who is monitoring what happens, what techniques are being used, and are they the right ones? So again, the series is called Bad Behavior. It's airing Tuesday evenings on Mnet at 8 p.m. And it's a huge pleasure to have director Richard Gregory with us in studio today to talk about it. Nice to see you again, Richard.
23: Great. Thanks so much. Thanks. Good to have me.
11: Let's talk about the origin of the series. I mean, what made you want to look into what's kind of nominally called the troubled teen industry?
23: Well, we saw this as kind of a companion piece to School Ties, which looked at, you know, where kids have been sent to some of our most elite schools, and in some cases there have been horrible instances of sexual abuse by sports coaches particularly, and the kind of code of silence that surrounds that. So for this one, we're looking at other places where we as parents, we send our kids to trust people to help them, take care of them. And in this case, it's where parents are often at their wit's end. You know, they've got kids who are struggling with behavior issues, addiction issues, and you know, sometimes they'll come across a rehab or on social media, a discipline camp or some other form of camp which says, we can fix your child. And they send them there, and unfortunately there are some tragic consequences.
11: Yeah. And again, sometimes it works. Some rehabs work brilliantly. We've heard on the show from people who've managed to turn their lives around with the help of facilities like that. So it's not to say that you are tarring everybody with the same brush in this case. But the series really does highlight a couple of big issues. And I mean, you've touched on this already, Richard, but this is talking into a place of absolute desperation on the part of some parents. Many of them will try anything because they think they've already tried everything and nothing has worked. And if you are watching a child disappear into, you know, into drug addiction or into major behavioral issues, of course you want to try whatever might help drag them back from that. But the point the show makes is that the people who are promising that help are not always qualified or even properly registered to offer it. And I mean, two clear things emerged for me. The one is the issue of the kinds of techniques and approaches these centers are using and whether they are actually appropriate or helpful. And then the other question is whether these facilities are even operating legally. And maybe the latter one is the easier one to start with, Richard. What kind of registration and red tape and bureaucracy is meant to be involved in running a facility like a drug rehab center or a discipline camp versus what is actually happening out there?
23: Well, in South African law, our laws actually, in my opinion, are quite adequate. Okay. You know, the Department of Social Development oversees a lot of this, both on a provincial level and on a national level. Wherever there are minors involved, the Children's Act is the piece of legislation that kind of oversees that. Where there is drug rehabilitation taking place, there's the Prevention and Treatment for Substance Abuse Act. We do have the legislation. We do have the departments that are meant to be exercising oversight. But as we found, even when we were trying to get comment from the Departments of Social Development provincially, they didn't really respond to us. They weren't able to give us any real evidence that there was oversight going on, that there was anyone checking compliance with what the law says they should be doing. Okay. And so what that means, in effect, is that people open up these camps and they can kind of do whatever they want with nobody coming to check. Mm-hmm. And that is the recipe for disaster, you know, and that's where the title of the series is ironic, because we're not necessarily looking at the bad behavior of the children. It's the people running these camps where if they're doing it really badly, things can really go wrong.
11: Yeah. Now, look, I'm aware of the fact that not everybody listening to this interview will have seen the first episode, and none of us have seen the following three. I don't want to give too much away, but do you want to maybe just share a little bit of insight into what's already aired in episode one in terms of the kinds of bad behavior you're talking about, Richard?
23: Sure. So what we're looking at really is what's called, mostly in the US, the troubled teen industry, TTI, they refer to that. Okay. And it's a term that we haven't used very much in South Africa, but in fact, it has been going on here in various formats and is spreading quite widely, especially with the use of social media to market these discipline camps. So we're looking at the troubled teen industry and how that manifests in South Africa, and especially through three case studies. One is of Noordpoort, which is a drug rehabilitation center in the Northern Cape, which is quite notorious. You know, it has been around since the early 90s. We're not even sure whether it's still operational or not. We weren't even able to get a clear answer to that. Another one is Rising Stars Generation. So this is a very popular current discipline camp that people see, especially in the northern parts of the country. It's very prevalent on social media, on TikTok, on Instagram, and these kind of discipline camps are spreading. And then we're looking at Echo Wild Game Rangers, which was a camp that was supposed to kind of knock kids into shape and turn them into game rangers, but effectively turned out to be a right-wing militant training camp.
11: Yeah, and hasn't to date, as far as you could find, produced an actual qualified game ranger.
23: Not that we could see yet.
11: Okay. So that's the overview, and I'm sure a lot of listeners will, the minute you hear the word Noordpoort, they go, really? I mean, my response was, is it still going? How is it still operating? And if it is still operating, how is this kind of thing still happening there? Because, Richard, we all remember the news stories, many of them, but I mean, the one that springs to mind from my days as an early reporter in the newsroom is of a 16-year-old who died as a result of the treatment they received there. And if I recall correctly, there was prosecution of one of the staff members, etc. You would think that we'd moved on from there, but it's 25 years later, and the same kinds of accusations being made. And again, I don't want to give away too much of the stories contained in the series, but do you want to maybe elaborate some of the examples that former patients and former family members shared with you about what had happened and what they'd been subjected to?
23: Sure. Well, in that case, you know, you're referring to Logan Klingenberg. So he's one of the case studies we look at. It was in the early 2000s. And, you know, we're talking about, you know, almost 25 years ago. And since then, a number of other people have also passed away while in Noordpoort's care.
11: Sure.
23: And we could find at least three instances where Noordpoort had been instructed by Department of Social Development to shut down. And you'd think that, you know, as soon as there's an investigation and carte blanche is digging into it and all that sort of thing, immediately a place like that would be shut down. And they managed to find a way to stay open, and these things just happened again. So we actually speak to some of the people who were arrested for that death that you mentioned, and what's going on with their lives now, and get some real insight into what happened there.
11: It's a tough one, Richard, because I'm aware that probably listening to this is someone going, well, Noordpoort saved my life. It's not to say that these centers have not helped anyone, or that tough love measures don't work in some cases, but there's a line that's got to be balanced here.
23: Yeah, absolutely. We have people who are saying to us they would absolutely be dead in a gutter somewhere if it wasn't for Noordpoort. That was the only thing that worked for them, is to have extremely harsh discipline, to have absolutely unflinching sort of guidelines put in place for them. They spent 2 years there, and when they got out, they were finally able to get their lives on track. Mm-hmm. And I'm incredibly happy for people who are able to do that. That's wonderful.
11: Yeah.
23: However, the techniques that we saw and the methodologies were so harsh and were so risky in many cases that it's not going to work for anyone. And when you've got multiple people dying, you know, you can't justify it and say, well, you know, it worked for 100 people, but one of them died, it's good enough.
11: Sorry for them.
23: It's not.
11: That's not good enough. Yeah.
23: And that's one of the things that really came out from the psychologists that we were speaking to. And they were saying one of the biggest dangers here is that you're creating a program that's got a one-size-fits-all approach. And, you know, as soon as you say it out loud, it seems so obvious, but no human being is the same. Everybody, especially if they've got trauma they're dealing with or some sort of behavioral issues, they're complex human beings. And to say we've got a one-size-fits-all program, send your kid here, they're going to come back fixed in large inverted commas, you know, you're asking for trouble.
11: Mm. Just for anybody who's coming in midway to this conversation, Richard Gregory with me in studio, director of the new series Bad Behavior, which started airing on Mnet on Tuesday evening. The first episode has aired already, another three still to come. And if you missed the first episode on Tuesday, you can still find it on Catch Up and DSTV Stream if you want to catch up literally before you join episode two. This is such a sensitive space. It's such a space with a lot of stigma and a lot of shame attached to it. There are parents who would rather be called dead than admitting that their child has an addiction issue, for example. How easy or difficult was it to get people to talk to you, and particularly to talk to you on camera, Richard, from the family's perspective? And then we'll talk about getting to the centers and their people themselves. But from the if you want to call them victims or patients, stories that you shared.
23: Almost to my surprise, people were willing to share their stories. Okay. And I think in the case particularly of Noport, for example, with the people who had gone through addiction issues, they are people who have emerged on the other side and in a few cases actually established their own rehab centers in a way that they've kind of learned from everything that Noport did wrong in their opinion and now created a completely different environment to help people with addiction issues. And so especially because they've gone through that whole journey, they've processed what happened to them and turned it into something beneficial, they were very willing to share their stories. You know, and there's other families as well where their stories are a lot more tragic, you know, the parents of children who've passed away. And in one particular case, as you'd see in episode one, for that mother, the reason she wanted to speak to us is to ensure that the person who did that remained behind bars. He doesn't get parole next year when he's eligible for parole. And so that, you know, the chances of him doing this again are minimized.
11: Yeah. The parents' stories are really tough. I mean, as hard as it is to hear from the people who went through the actual experience in these camps and centers, you know, that mom I'm thinking of who initially, you know, had a doctor shouting at her saying, you're the reason your child is here. You've been a bad parent. Piling all of that on top of what she'd already been through, trying to do what she thought was the best thing to save her child's life. Such a fraught situation. What about the centers themselves and getting access to current or former staff members, etc.? As you said, you obviously said no put, you can't even determine whether it's still operating or not. Mm. Having only seen the first episode, I don't know whether further down you get access to any of the other centers directly.
23: Well, I did speak to the management of Noport directly. Okay. You know, managed to find a phone number and spoke to her. And she said, you know, please let us know what we want to do. Put it in an email and never heard from them again. And okay. That seems to be par for the course when it comes to Noport. You know, to this day, I haven't been able to get any response, any further response to my attempts to, you know, get comment from them.
11: Yeah.
23: You know, I'd like to think that anybody who's going to be advertising the services in whatever it may be, discipline or rehab and that, should stand by their methods and be able to defend them. And in this case, they weren't willing to defend them publicly. We did manage to spend some time with Prince Mutlo, who runs the Rising Stars Generation camp, which mostly takes place just outside Cullinan near Pretoria.
11: Okay.
23: And he was very open to give us access to speak to him, which was wonderful. I don't think he's particularly pleased with me because we also spoke to some ex-employees who revealed a somewhat different side of his business.
11: To what he was portraying, yeah. Mm. Okay. Now, Richard, in terms of what you hope this series will achieve, is it about simply spreading the word of caution to parents to be very, very careful and ask certain questions before they hand their children over to facilities like this? Is it about bringing attention to authorities to say you need to step in? What do you hope is going to come of airing this?
23: It's those two things. The first is for parents to be very careful about who they are entrusting their children to.
11: Yeah.
23: And again, it sounds so obvious when you say it, but the thing is, when these camps are marketed, they're marketed in a very convincing way. If you look at some of the social media clips on TikTok, the discipline camps are showing, you know, a kid who's going in literally kicking and screaming against his will, against her will, and coming out as a fixed child and polite and full of discipline and all that sort of thing. And it's tempting to think that that's the quick fix. You know, any parent knows it's not easy. Nobody ever said parenting would be easy.
11: Yeah.
23: And something that's going to kind of promise to help them, it's very easy to be duped by that. And so we're saying, try and look deeper. And unfortunately, it's not easy to do that due diligence. Mm-hmm. There is no central register where you can see here are the approved camps or here are the approved rehabs. It's very tough to find that information. So you need to kind of do a lot of digging, try find people who've been there before, speak to parents, speak to other kids before you committing your child to someone else's care for, you know, weeks at a time potentially. And the second is, as you mentioned, the departments of social development really need to be doing more. We did find people working in government, in the departments, who are passionate about this, who are trying to get this enforcement to happen. But that is a difficult thing to do. Yeah. And so hopefully raising a little bit of outrage about how little oversight there is can help spur them to further action.
11: Okay. If we had another half hour or more, I would speak to Richard about the red flags to look out for that they've learned about in the process of making this, but we don't. So I'm rather going to simply suggest that you watch the series for yourself and learn it for yourself from what you've seen depicted on screen. It is called Bad Behavior. It is airing on Tuesday evenings at 8 p.m. on Mnet, so you can catch episode 2 this coming Tuesday. And if you missed the first one, you can find it on Catch Up and on DSTV Stream. Richard, once again, I think it's important work shining a spotlight into places that might prefer to stay in the dark, which is never a good thing. So really glad that you've made it, and thanks for popping in to chat about it.
23: Thanks so much.
11: Richard Gregory is the director of Bad Behavior. After the 2 o'clock news, health and wellness, taking a look at stroke and also touching on the issue of unequal access to neurological services in South Africa. And then the final half hour, it's all about your entertainment options for the weekend ahead.
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3: Good afternoon, I'm Wesley Peterson. At the Madlanga Commission, Mpumalanga taxi boss Joe Sibanyoni claims the late alleged cartel kingpin Jothan Msibi orchestrated an assassination attempt on his life in 2006. Msibi co-founded the National Taxi Council and died in 2024. He's since been pinned as the alleged leader of a crime group known as the Big Five Cartel. Sibanyoni says the attempted hit on his life at an estate in Pretoria North 20 years ago forced him out of the taxi industry for 2 years.
4: When I was shot, the person who shot me, I saw him. He was one of Msibi's alliance. Therefore, I needed an answer as to I saw this particular person. Can he just explain why did he shoot at me? Because at that time, they didn't suspect anything.
3: Sibanyoni has also accused Msibi of threatening him when he wanted to retire from their partnership at the age of 60 in 2019. He's today reenacted a call from Msibi.
4: What do you mean? I taught you the ins and outs of this industry. Now you're putting back into my face that you want to retire. You will retire after me being retiring. This is the taxi industry, Papa. Do you get me what I'm saying? So he was putting... I was a little bit frightened. I could hear him what he means that.
3: Ekurhuleni suspended Metro Police Deputy Chief Julius Mkhwanazi has brought another bail application. This one in relation to the fitting of official blue lights to private vehicles linked to the security company of alleged crime kingpin Vusimusi Cat Matlala. Ekurhuleni fleet manager Chris Steyn is also charged and seeking bail, but the hearing has hit a hurdle after the magistrate questioned the state's reasons for not opposing bail. Dimakatso Lashoro has more.
5: The state has told the court it would not oppose bail as these are historic matters and the investigation has been completed, but the magistrate raised concerns about Mkhwanazi's pending bail hearing at the Brakpan Magistrates Court, stating this court has a duty to independently consider whether the interests of justice permit their release. The charges also involve Matlala's companies, CAD VIP Protection, Medicare 24 Tshwane District and Black AK Trading, which are alleged to have been used to pay Mkhwanazi a total of 70,000 rand in 2022. Matlala reportedly used the illegally fitted blue light vehicles to project false law enforcement authority, intimidate others and evade traffic laws. The matter has now adjourned for Magistrate Trevor Clausen to decide on the bail issue. Dimakatso Leshoro, Eyewitness News, Germiston Magistrates Court.
3: Cabinet has condemned a recent spate of what's believed to have been politically linked killings. But Minister in the Presidency, Kumbutso Mchabeni, warns it will be wrong for the executive to intervene, adding law enforcement should be trusted to bring the situation under control. Three people have been killed in Knysna over the past week, including a former mayor and serving councillor and another former councillor. Mchabeni says Cabinet's appealing for political tolerance ahead of the local government elections on the 4th of November.
6: The Nigerians have a full plan on securing the elections and the related matters. And if Cabinet discusses the operational matters of capacities of policing structures, we are going to run into problems. The police will know there's mechanisms in place or within the police system that ensures that if the capacity requires to be enhanced, it will be enhanced, but allow the law enforcement authorities to deal with the matter and respond and adjust their plans accordingly.
3: This comes as the MKP claims a mayoral candidate has survived a hijacking. The official opposition was due to announce mayoral candidates in Durban this afternoon, but the event has now been delayed because of that attack. Party spokesperson Sfiso Mahlanga.
7: The party is excited to release these names because much work has been put in to the advancement of policy, the build-up of our people's mandate and our delivery towards the people of South Africa.
3: Thabo Bester's prison break case has again been pushed back, with the Free State High Court setting a new trial window for next year. Bester and his co-accused, including his former girlfriend Dr. Nandipa Magudumana and her father Zolile Sekeleni, are charged in connection with his 2022 escape from the Mangaung Correctional Center. The convicted rapist and murderer is accused of faking his death in prison and using the charred body of Katlego Bareng to convince authorities he had died in a cell fire. Mongezi Koko has more.
8: Bester appeared virtually before the Free State High Court today wearing a white branded T-shirt before he was asked by correctional officers to change. There were also several technical glitches during the proceedings, but the court was able to continue. The state and various defense teams agreed to move next year's trial date further to allow other pending legal matters involving counsel to be dealt with first. Judge Marina Opperman then set a trial window running from the 19th of April to the 18th of June 2027.
10: All the accused that are out on bail, should you not be at court, the court may cancel your bail. The appearances of accused number 1 and 7 for the trial, which will be in person.
8: Meanwhile, Bester also has a separate court matter challenging his alleged treatment in prison, allegations the Department of Correctional Services has denied. Mungi Ziko Ko, Eyewitness News.
3: And a lack of information has left some Durban families anxious about the fate of their loved ones who are still missing in the disaster hit Nepal. EWN understands some of the missing South Africans went to Nepal on a religious pilgrimage. None of the families who've spoken to EWN say they know whether their loved ones are still alive or not. Tabiso Goba takes a look.
24: For the Govinda family, they have been using multiple applications to translate news articles, either written in Nepali Devanagari script or in Chinese Hanzi. Linda Govinda says she hasn't spoken to her daughter, Teresha Govinda, since the floods hit on Wednesday. While Linda says she understands the huge scale of the devastation means it's difficult to get information, it's still a horrible situation to endure.
25: It's very, very difficult for us, but we want to do everything possible, you know, for anyone to give us information. We've put her photos out there, so even if she's found, you know, the doctors or the rescue team will have photos of her and will recognize her and immediately contact us.
24: Another Durban family who doesn't want their identities to be revealed yet say the lack of information over the past 2 days has been frustrating and anxiety-inducing. Tabiso Koba, Eyewitness News, Durban.
3: Gold at $4,600.77 an ounce. The rand's 15.99 to the dollar, 21.73 to the pound, $18.63 to the euro. Brent crude's $89.63 a barrel. In traffic on the N7 North, a truck has broken down in the left lane before Malibongwe Drive. On the N1 outbound before Durban Road, a crash, so expect delays. Another accident in Nyanga at New Eisleben Road. On the N7 North before Malibongwe, an accident, but all lanes are open. Then on the N1 inbound at the Kubek Interchange, traffic is backed up. Cape Town weather today, high-level cloud with a light south-southeasterly breeze and a high of 23. The top story this hour at the Madlanga Commission, Mpumalanga taxi boss Josie Banyoni claims the late alleged cartel kingpin Jothan Msibi orchestrated an assassination attempt on his life in 2006.
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11: 10 minutes past two, and if you're tuning in for the first time this afternoon, we're glad to have you with us for the second hour of the show. Once again, a reminder that you can look for podcasts after the show if you missed the first hour of conversation. Today, that will include my chat with Robin Patrick and Dominique Provayeur, two members of the all-female South African sailing crew who are heading to New York later next week to represent us in a new all-female racing event. You can also listen back to today's edition of TV Club in conversation with Richard Gregory, the director from the Idea Candy stable behind the new series Bad Behavior, which has just started airing on Mnet. A very interesting look at what is going on in some of the rehab and behavioral centers that are operating in this country. Both of those to be shared after the show on primemediaplus.com and in the Prime Media Plus app. Just click through to Cape Talk and to my show's podcast page. As we head into the second hour, it's health and wellness up next. And today we are putting the focus on stroke prevention. It's also going to spill into a conversation about access to neurological health services in South Africa. The two are inextricably interlinked. And then in the final half hour, lots of entertainment suggestions for the week ahead, including a look at what's on at the theatres and live music scene, as well as at the movies and on television. 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
11: In health today, we're talking about brain health and specifically the impact of a stroke. It is a particularly significant issue in South Africa due to the issue of access to neurological health services. We have fewer than 200 neurologists serving a population of more than 60 million people. Let that figure sink in. Fewer than 200 of them. Specialist care is not evenly spread throughout the country either. So where you live might be the determining factor as to whether or not you get access to life-saving treatment in time. And when it comes to something like stroke in particular, time is not your friend, because early access to treatment can make a massive difference in patient outcomes. So we want to talk a little bit about the access issue and also talk a lot about stroke itself and warning signs to be mindful of. It's a great pleasure to have with us via Zoom this afternoon Dr. Patty Francis, who is the president of the Neurological Association of South Africa and president of the Stroke Society of South Africa. Patty, thank you so much for making time to speak to us. Welcome to the show.
15: Thank you, Papa. It's a pleasure.
11: Before we talk about stroke itself, let's just touch on that question of access. Fewer than 200 neurologists for our entire population. What does that shortage mean in practice, particularly for those who don't live in a major center like Cape Town or Joburg?
15: So there is a WHO recommendation of a ratio of neurologists to 100,000 per population.
11: Yeah.
15: And throughout sub-Saharan Africa, there is an under availability and the ratio is not as per recommended. For example, in the worst hit parts of Africa, the ratio is 0.03 per 100,000 versus 5 per 100,000, for example, in Europe.
11: Sure.
15: So it does mean that there's too few to service the whole population as a start, but it also means that the majority of specialists are concentrated in the capital cities or the major cities, and that also puts the individuals who are further afield at a greater risk of not receiving care timeously. I mean, there are people in more rural populations that would have to travel, for example, 200 kilometers to get to the nearest facility with a CT scanner.
11: Yeah, yeah.
15: And if we're talking time is brain, in the acute phase, we're talking stroke. In the more chronic phase, we're talking about dementia, seizures, those sorts of things. Time is always brain. It's just the rate at which you lose brain tissue depending on what the situation is.
11: Yeah. Now, we're talking specifically about stroke today. So maybe let's start by explaining what is going on when somebody is having a stroke. And you've mentioned losing brain. Patty, do you want to elaborate and give us a bit of a layman's overview of what is actually happening in the brain when somebody has a stroke?
15: Yes. So a stroke is a brain attack. Like chest pain indicates that there's a heart attack, something catastrophic is potentially occurring in the heart. So when a person is developing symptoms or signs of a stroke, one has to get it fixed firmly in our heads that this person is having a brain attack. The difference between heart attack and stroke, and this is one of the reasons why we still needing to push really hard to convince people of the emergency of the situation, is the fact that heart attack is chest pain. There are other symptoms, but by and large, it's chest pain. With brain attack, there is an acronym BEFAST, BFAST,
11: yeah,
15: which gives clues as to what the symptoms might be. B stands for balance, E stands for eyesight, F for facial asymmetry, A for arm drooping, S for change in speech, and T for time. Now, in a stroke, there can either be a blocking of an artery by a clot, and 85% of strokes fall into that category.
11: Okay.
15: And then there's the other category where a blood vessel might burst due to very high blood pressure, or less commonly, a malformation like an aneurysm. In the bleeding category, where a blood vessel bursts, that usually is accompanied by a severe headache referred to as a thunderclap headache. So a patient goes, ouch, worst ever kind of headache, and they start to get dizzy or start to collapse. People know something major is going on. But that's only 15% of strokes.
11: Yeah.
15: The remaining 85% will have a sudden imbalance, a sudden asymmetry of their face, a bit of slurring of the speech, or they either get double vision or they lose half of their visual field. And because it's painless, people often think like, oh, you know, maybe my blood sugar is too low. Maybe I'm a bit stressed. Maybe it's my middle ear. Maybe this, maybe that. Maybe I slept on my arm. And they tend to ignore. Mm-hmm. And I said losing brain because if there's blockage of a blood vessel by a clot, the brain cells, the neurons downstream of where that flow should be occurring, are lost at a rate of 2 million per minute.
11: Sure. That sounds like an impossible figure to wrap your head around, Patty, but you need to understand how many millions of cells there are in the brain to have that in context. But obviously, a figure that large signifies just the ramifications of that kind of loss. So per minute, 2 million cells being lost, which means that with every minute that treatment is delayed or access to a hospital and a neurologist is delayed, the long-term impact of the stroke is going to be that much bigger. Talk to us a little bit about what the ramifications are of delayed treatment.
15: So there are two major acute treatments for the ischemic stroke, which is where there's a clot in a vessel. Mm-hmm. If it's a hemorrhage, that is a neurosurgical emergency, and that obviously is timeless. You go to theater, you need to get there on time or you die much quicker than you die from the ischemic stroke. So in an ischemic stroke, if the individual gets to a stroke ready or a stroke active center in under 4.5 hours, now don't hear what I'm not saying. I'm not saying a person's got 4.5 hours to get there. I'm saying if they get there after 4.5 hours, that clot is hardened and it's less likely that it can dissolve with the medication that's available. But if they make it in under 3 hours, preferably, but as soon as possible, 20 minutes if you can, then there's medication available, which is called thrombolysis, given via a drip, which is infused to get to the brain and dissolve that clot. That's the one modality of treatment. Unfortunately, about 10% of individuals will have dissolution of the clot in a fashion or of a measure that will allow them to continue living without disability.
11: Okay.
15: The rest of them will have some measure of disability.
11: Sure.
15: There is a second modality of treatment called a thrombectomy, in which a catheter is fed directly into the blood vessel and the clot is fished out by various mechanisms. That's called a thrombectomy. The success of thrombectomy is the single most beneficial intervention throughout medicine of any specialty,
11: really?
15: Of any treatment. The number needed to treat to score a success for thrombectomy is 2. 1 out of 2 people will have a remarkably positive outcome with thrombectomy. Once again, unfortunately, in our country, we don't have enough thrombectomy practitioners. That's something that the organizations, the Neurological Association, the Stroke Society, we're working on innovative ways of training more individuals to perform thrombectomy. Mm. But in the meantime, thrombolysis is available in just under 200 stroke active centers in our country, which, you know, in spite of the difficulty with access to care, it's still a remarkable achievement. Yes. So it's not all doom and gloom. It is about knowing the signs of stroke and acting fast. And where there's ambulances available, well and good. Where there's no ambulances available, really, just put the person in the car and drive them to the nearest hospital.
16: Yeah.
15: It's the quickest way of doing things.
16: Just for anybody who's coming in midway to this conversation, our guest is Dr. Patty Francis, president of the Stroke Society of South Africa and also of the Neurological Association of South Africa. And we are keeping the main focus on the issue of stroke, but of course, attached to it, the wider issue of access to neurological services in South Africa, where we simply don't have anywhere near the optimum figure of numbers of neurologists available for our population. One of our listeners are asking if there's a big difference between the public and private access of healthcare sectors in terms of access to neurologists. I mean, Patty, a figure of 200 for the whole population tells you that, that both public and private must surely be under, but is it skewed more heavily to lack of access in the public sector?
15: Yes. It, as you know, there's only about just under 20% of South Africans that are on a medical aid. Mm. And 80% of South Africans depend on the public sector. The public sector challenges are not dependent on what doctors can do and what they're qualified to do. We have excellent stroke centers in the public sector in South Africa.
16: Good.
15: In Cape Town, Krugersdorp has a stroke unit, and they run a stroke service that is comparable with anywhere in the world. In Pretoria, there's the Steve Biko Academic Hospital, which also runs a stroke service that is comparable to anywhere in the world. In KZN, there's Albert Luthuli Hospital, Grace Hospital. So in each province, there are the academic hospitals, which are the training hospitals,
16: yeah,
15: that are capable and staffed to perform acute stroke care. And there's a number of district hospitals and regional hospitals that are coming up as well. And fortunately, in those hospitals, although they don't have neurologists, they have physicians and cardiologists who have the skills and have been trained to assist. But what we don't have is a national plan. And in the countries globally that have had the most success in overcoming the numbers for that are afflicted by strokes and treating them timeously, as well as the prevention programs, they have a national strategy. So the Ministry of Health is involved with the key players in the health sector,
16: right,
15: to make that template and that roadmap for what are we going to do to prevent stroke in the country and treat stroke in the country. It's a work in progress. We had a World Stroke Summit earlier in August,
16: yeah,
15: the first week of August, for the first time ever, with the Department of Health in the room, with the World Stroke Organization and the WHO. So embryonic steps, but,
16: yeah,
15: you know, at this moment, the public needs to know that BFAST acronym and know that it's an emergency, because depending on where the vessel is blocked, you asked the question earlier, what's the impact?
16: Yeah.
15: We have a single dominant area for talking on the left side of our brain in the majority of people who are right-handed.
16: Yeah.
15: So if that blood vessel is blocked by a clot, the individual loses their speech. Now, a stroke doesn't kill you immediately, but if you can't talk, you can't express yourself, it is those patients are so frustrated. You can see that they are asking without being able to say it,
16: mm,
15: what is the point of me still being alive if I can't even talk? Because that immediately affects their economic viability. Mm. There are very few jobs that you can do if you've lost your ability to talk.
16: Yeah. Sure, yeah, it's a very scary prospect for somebody who does the job I do, Patty, has to be said.
15: Exactly.
16: Yeah,
15: exactly.
16: And many others. Just before time runs away from us, I think an important question in from Louise on our email, asking if you can please just speak a little bit about TIAs and how they differ from a stroke.
15: TIA is an old term. It stands for transient ischemic attack. Mm-hmm. And the old definition of a TIA was stroke-like symptoms that spontaneously reversed within 24 hours. But now that we've got these time constraints on reversibility, the sort of cliche that's used now is a TIA is a stroke until proven otherwise. Don't ignore the symptoms assuming it's a TIA. If it's reversing very quickly from the moment it starts, by the time you get to the hospital or the healthcare facility, it would potentially all have reversed. But the frightening statistic is that if an individual has a TIA, they're at highest risk for a full stroke within the next 3 days up to the end of that first week. It's not negligible. It's not something to be brushed off and say, "Ah, it was just a TIA, I'll take half a aspirin and all will be well." Your body's telling you, you are either starting to have a stroke or you're going to have a stroke in the next couple of days. So as a neurologist, as a stroke dedicated neurologist, I don't subscribe to the term TIA too much. Mm-hmm. It's a stroke until

0: For most people, tiredness is not a sleep problem, it's an energy production problem. And those are two completely different things. Wait 90 minutes after waking up before your first caffeinated coffee. Your adrenal system will thank you.
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2: During the lifespan of a female human, one of the important things to know is that the oral contraceptive pill increases the risk of stroke in certain individuals who are carrying other disorders that they do not know about. You don't know whether you have lupus, you don't know whether you're carrying antiphospholipid syndrome, and so starting the oral contraceptive pill is a big risk. Taking the oral contraceptive pill in a person who smokes or has migraines adds on cumulative risks. So female humans need to pause and evaluate their hormonal status. And, you know, it's a big ask. I understand that most girls go to the clinic to pick up the pill or get the injection. But before a girl goes onto the pill, she should screen her risks for stroke. Nice. And there's ways to do that. And I don't have too much time to talk on that subject. Then there's also around pregnancy, there are specific stroke risks around that time. And then in the perimenopausal woman, there's also risks there. So the female human needs to have very clear guidance on stroke risk. Just to quickly say, stroke rates in the top three causes of death and disability in every country. Mm-hmm. And stroke affects more female humans than breast cancer does. Yet we have a pink ribbon and we know a lot more about that than we know about stroke. So yeah. this
3: Oh dear.
2: It's the one I'm very grateful for, and I'm happy to do it again.
3: Okay.
2: And it sounds like our time is up, so we might do a part two.
3: I think we should definitely do that. Patty, thank you so much. Even part one has been hugely enlightening, and we really appreciate your time this afternoon. Dr. Patty Francis, President of the Stroke Society of South Africa and the Neurological Association of South Africa. With that, we hand over to the Eyewitness News Desk, where Wesley Peterson has the latest headlines. Good afternoon.
4: Thanks, Pippa. Good afternoon. The murder rate is down, with more than 300 fewer people killed in the first quarter of this financial year. There have also been significant declines in carjackings, residential robberies, and other violent crimes. But the latest police data released today also shows increases in attempted murder and several assault categories. At the Madlanga Commission, Mpumalanga taxi boss Josie Banyoni claims the late alleged cartel kingpin Jothan Msibi orchestrated an assassination attempt on his life in 2006. Msibi co-founded the National Taxi Council and died in 2024. He's since been pinned as the alleged leader of a crime group known as the Big Five Cartel. Sibanyoni says the attempted hit on his life at an estate in Pretoria North 20 years ago forced him out of the taxi industry for 2 years. And in Cambodia, more than 700 online scam centers have been shut down over the past year. Government says more than 58,000 foreign nationals have been deported and more than 30,000 suspects have been arrested. They include 15 high-ranking officials and law enforcement officers, as well as alleged scam boss Shen Shi, a Chinese-born chairman of a multi-million dollar conglomerate. The government is, however, warning that although sites have been completely cleared, criminal groups have altered their tactics to small-scale activities. These and other stories at 3 or as they happen.
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4: On the N1 outbound before Durban Road, we have an accident and you can expect delays. On the N7 north before Malibongwe, another crash. All lanes are open, but long delays expected there as well. On the N1 inbound at the Kubek Interchange, traffic is backed up. Then on Nelson Mandela Boulevard outbound, traffic is backed up at Browning Road. If you are coming into the city on the elevated freeway, traffic is congested at the CTICC, while the M5 north is backed up at Barclay Road. On the M3 South, traffic slows down between UCT and Paradise Road. Today we have defective traffic lights in Philippi at Stock Road and Sheffield, and also in Ottery at Strandfontein and Ottery Road. Wesley Peterson, Eyewitness News, Traffic.
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0: And the start of the conversation is, where in the world is John? Because he's not in the studio with me. He is where? John, good afternoon. Joining us from an outside broadcast unit in what part of the world?
3: Where's John? John is in Durbanville. Not a place where John finds himself often, but given the view I have at the moment, I think it's a place I might find myself in more often. Okay. I'm actually at a coffee shop come music venue called Coffee Therapy, and it's the last Friday of the month, and we're trying to broadcast from a place of entertainment the last Friday of every month. So that's where I am. I'm going to be talking first about Bulldoze First and Ask Questions Later. A story about what's happening on Eagle's Nest, where the owners have done some quite destructive stuff. And I want to try and find out how often this happens, how often they get caught before they go too far. Then in Pindrop, given as we're in Durbanville, we're going to be, I don't know whether you've been there, perhaps you have, perhaps you're there every weekend. Cool Runnings, Cape Town, the toboggan run that they have out here. Been there?
0: I have managed to grow two children to young adulthood without ever going there myself, but my kids and the rest of the family have gone and loved it, John.
3: Oh, good.
0: Yeah.
3: And then I'll be talking to Cammy Carter, who is co-owner of Coffee Therapy, about being a coffee shop owner in Durbanville. And they're going to be talking to Jordan Hill Lewis, who's making a quite bold promise about increasing jobs in Cape Town. It's the book review. Talk to the Durbanville Chamber of Commerce. The All Blacks versus the Springboks, can we get level tomorrow between 5 and 7? And that because it's a weekend and I'm in Durbanville, I'm going to be talking about Tomato Briedi with Tony Jackman. And there'll be music, most of it from Dolly Parton, scattered throughout.
0: Oh, lovely. Looking forward to listening to all of that. And John, enjoy the Coffee Therapy this afternoon. John Matham up after my show, broadcasting between 3 and 6.
2: In the last 24 hours... what's happened in your world?
4: Western Cape dam levels have dipped this week, raising fresh concerns about water security this summer. The province's Water and Sanitation Department says overall dam levels have fallen slightly from 80.1% last week to 79.7% this week.
5: Western Cape Local Government Environmental Affairs and Development Planning MEC Anton Bredell says talks are underway with the National Department of Water and Sanitation about bringing restrictions forward.
6: We look at the dam levels and at the stage we will make
2: 24 hours a day, Eyewitness News. In touch, in tune, and independent.
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0: Right, let's start paying attention to the things that might tempt us out of the house or keep us occupied inside the house over the coming weekend. And we'll start with the out-of-the-house variety in our weekly events guide. Of course, the rugby, the big one this weekend. The Cape Town Stadium precinct set to come alive with Bok fans tomorrow afternoon as the Springboks take on New Zealand in the latest chapter of the Greatest Rivalry Tour. They are expecting something like 62,000 people for that match. The kickoff is at 10 past 5, and the city has asked that supporters please use the My City shuttle service from its five available locations, which are the Civic Centre, Tibbalt Square, the Convention Centre, UCT, and the Belleville Velodrome. That service will be operating from 11:30 already. The stadium gates open at 12, and the game kicks off at 10 past 5. Obviously, if you didn't manage to get tickets to the rugby, like most of us mere mortals, it is a busy precinct that you should probably try and steer clear of tomorrow afternoon. So on that note, if you're going to head to the cruise terminal to do some shopping at the Vintage with Love sale, do remember that it's an early start tomorrow morning and an early finish. Now, we told you about this event earlier in the week. Let me just remind you, this is your opportunity to do some very upmarket thrift shopping with a very good cause benefiting from it, because you go in, you search the rails for some gently loved secondhand clothing that's been donated by all kinds of people in all kinds of shapes and sizes and colors. And the money that you spend on those clothes goes towards supporting various literacy and education charities. I can tell you that Amy McIver and I have already scooped all the best deals because we went shopping last night. I'm just kidding. They were restocking the rails as we left, so there's still lots to be shopped for. We both got some excellent bargains on really nice quality items. It's very high quality secondhand goods. So do pop down to the cruise terminal at the waterfront. They're there tomorrow from 7 a.m. to 1 p.m. and on Sunday from 9 a.m. to 2 p.m. So if you haven't managed to get there today, you've still got both days of the weekend. The entry ticket is 50 rand and you can book on Vintage with Love. .co.za. The one thing I should mention that we didn't during our earlier interviews is that there is a men's section as well as a ladies' section. I did see a couple of bewildered husbands drifting around last night looking a little bit shell-shocked, but there is something to shop for them as well as for you. Okay, what else have we got for you? Well, for classical music fans, the Cape Town Chamber Choir will be performing Brahms' Ein Deutsches Requiem tomorrow afternoon at the San Martini Church in Long Street. And that's a very significant and appropriate piece, Ein Deutsches Requiem, a German requiem. Why is it significant? Well, San Martini's is celebrating its 165th anniversary year this year. And of course, it has been very significant to the German immigrant community in Cape Town during that time. The show is at 4 o'clock tomorrow afternoon. It features not only the chamber choir, but pianists Kate Watson and Soingree Lee, and soprano Clara Hugo, as well as baritone Conroy Scott. Booking is on Quicket, and the tickets cost 210 rand a head. If you feel like doing a bit of market shopping, you can head to Century City tonight. The Winter Night Market is back at Intaka Island from 4 to 9 p.m. You can expect delicious street food, browse lots of locally made crafts, and just soak up the atmosphere with live music throughout the evening. There is parking available and entry to the market is free. Two other music gigs to mention for you. The Ulma Cafe sees the indie rock icons The Dirty Skirts in action tonight. That's in Rosebank. They are bringing an intimate stripped-down performance of their favourite tunes. Tickets are 250 Rand on Quicket, and the show is at 6:30 for 7 p.m. tonight. That's at Ulma Cafe in Rosebank. And then if you're an Eagles fan, you want to get yourself to Cafe Roo tomorrow night at 7:30. They are hosting Hotel California, the Ultimate Eagles Tribute. A six-piece band will deliver all the big classics from the likes of Hotel California and Tequila Sunrise to Take It Easy and more, as well as some of the solo hits from Don Henley and Glenn Frey. Tickets for this one are 350 Rand and booking is on caferoo.co.za.
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0: Next, a closer look at our theatres. And Alison Fote is unfortunately travelling today and wasn't able to join us this afternoon. So I'm just going to run you through a couple of the theatre highlights. Let's start at the Baxter Masumbe Theatre, where the play Scott returns. It's a multiple Fleur de Cup winner, when it launched back in 2020, when it won, amongst others, the award for Best New Script. This play follows the life of Sizwe, who is a gardener from Nyanga, working in Constantia, looking after his employer's beloved dog, and when tragedy strikes, the dynamics of their relationship are shifted with unsettling results. That one is on at the Baxter Masumbe Theatre. Still at the Baxter, you've just got two nights left to watch Prima Facie, I still don't know how to say it. Prima Facie, Prima Facie, whatever you call it, it is not to be missed. It is on at the Baxter Studio. It is an absolute tour de force of a performance from Danica De La Rey Jones. She plays a defense advocate who finds herself in the witness box following a sexual assault. It is a gut punch of a piece of theater. The most remarkable acting, as well as fantastic lighting and music and set design. Tickets are 250 Rand on web tickets. Do not miss it. Two more chances to see it at the Baxter Studio. And as one show closes, another opens, and with a very bittersweet opening in store for the return of the Rocky Horror Show at Theatre on the Bay, because what strange timing to be back on stage with Rocky Horror at the end of the week in which we lost the original Frankenfurter. Of course, Craig Urbani takes on the role in this show. It has played to rave reviews during its first run earlier in the year. I absolutely loved it. They went up to Joburg and they're now back for a second run at the Theatre on the Bay. Audience participation is encouraged. If you are feeling, as many of us are, somewhat bereft at the loss of Tim Curry this week, I can't think of a better way to pay tribute to him than to go and watch the Rocky Horror Show. Tickets are starting at 295 Rand a head and can be booked on web tickets. The run is until mid-October. And then one more thing to highlight for you, and that's a dance production. The W Groove Dance Company is visiting from Joburg, and they're going to be performing a show called Highlights, Tracing the Line. It is on at the Star Theatre in District 6, and the program includes the works of four different choreographers, a mix of local and international. There are performances tonight at 7 p.m. and tomorrow at 3 p.m. Booking is on web tickets, and prices start at 220 Rand a head.
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0: Next up, we're off to the movies, and here's a heads up on some of the new releases on circuit from our critic Spling.
9: Welcome to the Weekend Watch List. I'm Spling. This week, we talk about three unusual comedies, from prehistoric neighborhood survival and cringeworthy dinner party tension to the heartfelt coming-of-age spirit of recovery camp in Fractured Havens. Part Jurassic Park, part Super 8, the end of Oak Street drops an idyllic 1980s suburb straight into the prehistoric past. While awkward comedic detours occasionally undercut the tense survival thrills, Anne Hathaway anchors the chaos with a compelling, grounded performance. It's tonally eccentric and rough around the edges, but this visceral sci-fi adventure trip still delivers pure popcorn entertainment. Suspended precariously between the popcorn fun of snakes on a plane and awe-inspired majesty of Jurassic Park, it scores a satisfactory 6. Carrying the razor-sharp intensity of a stage play, The Invite turns a fraught couple's dinner party into an absolute masterclass in cringeworthy comedy. Olivia Wilde and Seth Rogen are fantastic as bickering hosts undone by Edward Norton and Penelope Cruz's uninhibited bohemian guests. It pushes into delightfully edgy, raunchy territory, balancing biting cynicism with genuine heart for a wildly entertaining prickly ride. A brilliant and edgy comedy that goes one up on carnage, it earns an excellent 8. set at a chemo recovery camp, Sunny Dancer transforms a heavy premise into an uplifting, free-spirited coming-of-age dramedy. Bella Ramsey shines with raw authenticity, perfectly balancing teenage rebellion, romance, and shared grief alongside Ruby Stokes and a standout Neil Patrick Harris. It occasionally pivots into quirky territory, but its sharp wit, infectious soundtrack, and deep heart make it a genuinely touching tribute to human connection. This bittersweet ode to life warrants a solid 7. So what's on your watch list this weekend? You can catch The End of Oak Street, The Invite, and Sunny Dancer at cinemas this weekend. Until next week, remember, don't wing it, spling it.
0: Thanks, Spling. 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
3: 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Markets have risen and fallen. Technology has rewritten the rules. The world has shifted in ways nobody predicted. Through it all, we kept investing with conviction for the long term, for you. Change is opportunity. 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
5: Right, let's finish on the small screen. And a listener question in from Jenny, listening to us in Unkumas, wondering when her favourite game show, The Chase, is going to be back on BBC Brit.
8: Well, Jenny, a new season was meant to start at the end of July, but it dropped off the schedule without any explanation. We reached out to the BBC team to find out what happened and when it was coming. They made contact just before we went on air, and they said that a mistake was made in the schedule and that it's actually only starting on Monday, the 31st of August, 7 p.m.
5: Okay, so that's just next week. So in the nick of time, Jenny, 7 p.m. on BBC Brit this coming Monday for your new season of The Chase. Thanks for your email. Let's take a look at the Sunday night movie on Mnet.
8: It's a Jason Statham action film. It's called Shelter. He plays a reclusive former assassin who's living in total isolation on a remote island. When a supply drop goes wrong, his cover is blown, and it forces him to defend a young girl who's trapped with him as his old handlers send in the execution squad.
5: I saw this one. I saw it on the plane, I think. It does exactly what it says on the box. It's a Sunday night Skopskittendonna with Jason Statham. Mm-hmm. You know exactly what you're getting, and it does it as it does. So there we go. Does Mnet have any new series starting this week?
8: Medical fans can look out for season 2 of St. Denis Medical, set in an underfunded Oregon hospital. The new series is starting at 6 p.m. tomorrow. And then on Monday evening, a new comedy called Miniature Wife. It stars Elizabeth Banks and Matthew McFadden, and they are a married couple who are forced to reevaluate their relationship after a freak accident shrinks her to about 6 inches tall. And it starts airing at 9 p.m.
5: I've seen the trailer. I mean, it's Honey, I Shrunk the Kids, yes. Except Oops, Honey, I Shrunk You instead. But it looks like there's a quite dark sort of undercurrent of commentary on control within relationships. I'm actually quite looking forward to seeing it and giving it a try. That's Miniature Wife, Monday evening on Mnet at 9 p.m. Anything else to flag on the British channels? We've mentioned already The Chase on Monday evening, but what else have they got?
8: BBC Earth Channel 184 has a new show. It's called Uncharted Amazon with Ash Dykes, and it starts on Sunday at 7 p.m. The explorer host undertakes a record-breaking expedition through the remote rainforests of Suriname.
5: All right, taking a look at the streaming services, should we start on Apple TV Plus this week?
8: Their big release is season 2 of Dark Matter, and it stars Joel Edgerton and Jennifer Connelly. The sci-fi series follows a physicist and a family man who's abducted into an alternative version of his life, and he struggled to get back to the life he once knew. There are 10 episodes in season 2. The first drops today, and there'll be one new one each Friday.
5: That's season two of Dark Matter on Apple TV Plus. What's Netflix got for us?
8: They've got a creepy new movie dropping today. It's called The Whisper Man. When his young son vanishes, a widower enlists help from his estranged father, a retired detective who put away the serial killer now linked to the case. Otherwise, you can try The Secret Woman, in which a woman with amnesia discovers she has a family and a business empire waiting back home and wonders why she left in the first place. Mm. That one is also dropping today.
5: Okay.
8: Yep, otherwise, okay. You can also try a new Spanish miniseries. It's called All the Truth in My Lies. Coca and Marin are two best friends who have been living together for years. They're about to embark on a caravan trip with their entire gang to celebrate their friend Blanca's bachelorette party. But what should be an adventure celebrating friendship turns into a ticking time bomb as the secrets hidden among them gradually begin to unravel. This one is dropping today as well.
5: Okay, All the Truth in My Lies, and that one is on Netflix, along with The Secret Woman and The Whisper Man. Let's round up on Disney Plus.
8: Season two of Adults is dropping today. This ensemble comedy series is about a group of 20-somethings in New York who lean on each other to navigate love, work, friendship, and family.
5: And that's on Disney Plus. Maxine Peters, thanks so much for the tips.
0: This is Cape Talk. Cape Talk.
5: Well, we can't let the weekend start without recognizing that tomorrow would have been one of the biggest musical birthdays of them all. The date on which in 1958, the King of Pop himself was born in Gary, Indiana.

0: Right, that's where we wrap up the week on the Lunch with Pippa Hudson show. And on Monday's edition of the show, we celebrate moves to facilitate appliance repairs in an age of built-in redundancy. Isabella Niehaus will join me to discuss her wonderful new cookbook. And in Legal Talk, we find out what happens when you don't update a will timelessly after a change of marital status. That's all coming up on Monday, but first there is a weekend to be enjoyed. Hope you're going to have a good, restful one and that our blood pressure won't be put through what it was last weekend with the rugby. Special thanks to Max and Obi behind the scenes this week, and we look forward to chatting on Monday.
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3: Significantly fewer murders this year, and Madlanga Commission testimony against a late alleged cartel boss. Good afternoon, I'm Wesley Peterson. The murder rate is down, with more than 300 fewer people killed in the first quarter of this financial year. There have also been significant declines in carjackings, residential robberies and other violent crimes. But the latest police data released today also shows increases in attempted murder and several assault categories. Mungezi Koko has details.
4: South Africa recorded 5,427 murders between April and June, 343 fewer than during the same period last year. Robbery with aggravating circumstances declined by nearly 15%, while carjackings fell by more than 18%. Residential robberies dropped by almost 18%, and the trio crimes, which include carjackings, house robberies, and business robberies, declined by more than 16%. But attempted murder increased by nearly 9%. Cases of assault with intent to cause grievous bodily harm and common assault also rose. Major General Thulare Sekhukhune.
5: The province with the highest per capita murder is the province of the Eastern Cape with 16 per 100,000 murders. The second highest is the province of the Western Cape with 14 per 100,000.
4: Monkey Ziko Ko, Eyewitness News.
3: At the Madlanga Commission, Mpumalanga taxi boss Josie Banyoni claims the late alleged cartel kingpin, Jothan Msibi, orchestrated an assassination attempt on his life in 2006. Msibi co-founded the National Taxi Council and died in 2024. He's since been pinned as the alleged leader of a crime group known as the Big Five Cartel. Sibanyoni says the attempted hit on his life at an estate in Pretoria North 20 years ago forced him out of the taxi industry for 2 years.
6: When I was shot, the person who shot me, I saw him. He was one of Msibi's alliance. Therefore, I needed an answer as to I saw this particular person. Can he just explain why did he shoot at me? Because at that time, they didn't suspect anything.
3: Sibanyoni has also accused Msibi of threatening him when he wanted to retire from their partnership at the age of 60 in 2019. He's today reenacted a call from Msibi.
6: What do you mean? I taught you the ins and outs of this industry. Now you're putting back into my face that you want to retire. You will retire after me being retiring. This is the taxi industry, Papa. Do you get me what I'm saying? So he was putting... I was a little bit frightened. I could hear him what he means that.
3: The DA is questioning why Ikuruleni suspended Metro Police Deputy Chief Julius Mkonazi's disciplinary process remains unfinalized. Mkonazi is facing 5 criminal cases and earlier appeared alongside 3 former city officials in a corruption matter. Demokatso Leshoro reports.
7: The state alleges the accused acted together to shield Mkhwanazi from disciplinary action despite an IPED recommendation. After the disciplinary process was allegedly frustrated, 2 of the accused received salary increases. The state says the increases were implemented despite being withdrawn by council, allegedly bypassing remuneration processes and contravening council powers. Mkhwanazi is accused of registering vehicles allegedly used by Matlala VIP's protection unit as Ekuruleni assets before they were deregistered as investigations got underway. Despite the allegations, Mkhwanazi was later recommended for promotion and sought a 163,000 rand increase, taking his package to about 1.8 million rand. The DA Ekurhuleni mayoral candidate Kachitelo Rasilingwane.
8: The city must fast track their disciplinary proceedings to ensure that he can then be held accountable, because he doesn't inspire any confidence in our city.
7: Mkhwanazi remains on full pay while on suspension. Dimakatso Leshoro, Eyewitness News, Germiston Magistrates Court.
3: Meanwhile, the Germiston Magistrates Court has now reserved judgment in Mkhwanazi's bail application in connection with the fitting of official blue lights to private vehicles linked to the security company of alleged crime kingpin Vusimusi Katmatlala. Ekurhuleni fleet manager Chris Steyn has, however, been granted bail of 10,000 rand. The state alleges Mkhwanazi received 70,000 rand in tranches during 2022, while Matlala, his two drivers and his business partner, Michael van Wyk, were issued EMPD peace officer appointment cards without following due process. Magistrate Trevor Klassen has postponed the matter to the 14th of September.
9: I am further of the view that the accused person, number one, will not suffer prejudice at this juncture, seeing that he, in any event, is in custody. Case is postponed to the 14th of September. In respect of accused number one only, accused number two in custody, accused number three, bail is granted in the amount of 10,000 rand.
3: Minister in the Presidency, Kombutso Ntshavheni, says international relations and cooperation is in contact with missions in China to track down missing South Africans following devastating floods in Nepal. At least six South Africans from KwaZulu-Natal are reported to be unreachable, leaving their families in distress. Most of them appear to have been on pilgrimages when disaster struck near the Tibetan border on Wednesday. Speaking at a post-cabinet briefing today, Ntshavheni says the International Relations Department will respond as and when there are developments.
10: The situation in Nepal, we all recognize, is still a life situation wherein the disaster is still not averted. And we are talking to our missions that are close around the area in China so that we can respond. We are in touch with the authorities so that we can make sure that South Africans who are stranded or anyhow find assistance.
3: Gold's at $4,594.76 an ounce, the rand 16.01 to the dollar, 21.74 to the pound, 18.64 to the euro. Brent crude's $89.44 a barrel. In traffic on the N1 outbound before Durban Road, an accident. On the N7 north before Malibongwe, another crash, but all lanes are open. On the N1 inbound at the Kuberg interchange, traffic is backed up. And then on Nelson Mandela Boulevard outbound, traffic is backed up at Browning. If you're coming into the city on the elevated freeway, we have congested traffic at the CTICC. The M5 north is backed up at Barclay Road. And on the M3 south, traffic is slowing down between UCT and Paradise Road. Cape Town weather tomorrow, a 30% chance of rain with a gentle southerly breeze, a low of 12 and a high of 19. The top story this hour, the murder rate is down, with more than 300 fewer people killed in the first quarter of this financial year.
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11: It is 10 minutes past 3 o'clock on Friday, the whatever it is. I think it's, what is it, the 28th today? Yeah, it's a Friday. The sun is shining. I'm in a coffee shop with some incredibly tempting cakes to the right of me. So far, I have resisted temptation. Whether I will be able to continue resisting temptation until 6 o'clock has to wait and be seen. I'm going to be talking in about 10 minutes' time to an environmental attorney, Cormac Cullinan, out of a News 24 story about a luxury mansion project in Constantia running into a major environmental storm after Authorities found that things had been done which shouldn't have been done, which were very dangerous to the natural environment. And I want to ask Cormac how often that sort of thing happens and is gotten away with, that nobody blows the whistle and, you know, just nobody finds out and they just break the law and get away with it. And then after the news, we are going to be doing our pin drop feature, and we are going to be checking in on the toboggan run, which happens here in the Durbanville area. And then I will talk to somebody who came down from Johannesburg 2 years ago, gave up a career as a corporate accountant, and opened the place where we are now sitting, Coffee Therapy. And there is no better therapy than coffee, Ostar. You can call us on those and other issues on 021-446-0567. Email johnm@capetalk.co.za and WhatsApp us on 072-567-1567.
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11: I was listening to the lead story in Eyewitness News, and I suppose, yes, it's good that the murder rate has gone down, but let's not get too excited by a decline of 343 in 3 months. What it means is that in the 3 months between the 1st of April and the end of June, that we had 59 murders a day instead of 63. So, yeah, 59 is better than 63, but 59 is still way, way, way too many. But it's a Friday afternoon, and my mind is firmly fixed on the weekend. And wherever I went in the last couple of days, people recognize me. It comes with the territory, and sometimes they just smile and say hello. And then sometimes they stop, and they want to talk to me. And so many people have stopped me and wanted to talk to me about Dolly Parton this week. It's extraordinary the number of people who've said, ah, I'm glad that you missed Dolly as well. I'm glad that you also cried when you heard that Dolly was dead. And just, I suppose, beginning to understand the impact that this extraordinary talent, both as a human being and as a songwriter and a singer, what an impact she's made. Here's something she did with a South African bent.

0: At Fort Benning, Georgia, Lieutenant William Calley was found guilty of premeditated murder in the slaying of 22 South Vietnamese civilians at My Lai.
1: The lesson in how not to react was the riot at New York's Attica State Prison in 1971.
2: I don't think the country and I are adversaries, or even the government as a whole and I are adversaries, but history has put me in an adversary relation with the executive branch, that's for sure.
3: And this might shock and amaze you, but I will destroy Joe Frazier.

0: Yeah, she didn't only write songs about broken hearts and love affairs that went wrong, Dolly Parton. That, of course, is not her song, but it is a very good version of the song that she does with Ladysmith Mac Mambazo.
1: EWN Traffic. Good afternoon, John. Taking a look at our roads this afternoon. On the N2 outbound at the R300, there's been an accident. That right lane is currently obstructed and it is causing some delays. And if you are leaving the city on Nelson Mandela Boulevard outbound, traffic is backed up at Browning Road. If you're coming into the city on the elevated freeway, traffic is, however, congested at the CTICC. The N1 outbound, that's slow moving between the foreshore and Brackenfell this afternoon. And then we have usual traffic on the M5 south, that's between Pinelands and Kenilworth. Traffic lights are also faulty in Philippi at Stock and Sheffield, as well as in Otterie at Strandfontein and Otterie Roads. I'm Justine Ringquist, and I'll have more EWN traffic in 15 minutes.
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2: Weather.
0: One of the things I think those people who are lucky enough to have tickets for the Cape Town Stadium tomorrow are wondering is, will there be rain? And I wish I could give you certainty, but I can't. Weatherman Pete says that the prospect of rain has diminished. He's now putting it at a 40% probability of between 2 and 5 millimeters of rain. YR.NO says there will be rain, but it will happen between 3 and 5 in the morning and a little bit more between 11 and 1. And Weather SA is saying no rain forecast for tomorrow at all. So, yeah, from a selfish point of view, because I'd prefer to be dry and I'd prefer to watch a game being played in the dry, but that's what the forecast is, that there's might be rain, there might not be rain. For the rest, Weatherman Pete says that it'll be 14 to 18 tomorrow with a light to moderate westerly wind. Sunday, mostly sunny, 11 to 17 with a light to moderate southeaster. Monday, the last day of August, 12 to 18, sunny skies, light to moderate southeaster. Tuesday, the first day of spring, sunny and warm, 10 to 19 with a light northerly wind. And then he says there's a prospect of rain on both Wednesday and Thursday next week, 50% of between 2 and 8 millimeters on Wednesday, and the same probability of the same amount of rain for Thursday next week.
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0: Story on News 24 earlier today. Luxury mansion project in Constantia's wine-growing valley run into a major environmental storm. Authorities find that extensive earthworks, including the infilling of a natural stream, carried out without the required environmental authorization. The department said the inspection had confirmed, etc., etc., etc., issued a compliance notice to the owners of the property. The owners of the property saying that, yes, they agree that the work was unauthorized, but it wasn't malicious, and the client is willing to rectify the illegalities and work with the authorities to obtain the necessary approvals. Cormac Cullinan joins us now, environmental attorney, Cullinan and Associates. Hello, Cormac.
4: John.
0: I don't want to ask you to comment on a case you might not be familiar with in any detail, but I was interested in the sort of generalities around this. I mean, how often does this sort of thing happen and get fixed versus happen and never get noticed, and so the rules continue to stay broken? Is it a widespread ignoring of the rules and a sort of crossing of fingers hoping that they'll get away with it?
4: It's a very good question, John. So what happened when they first introduced the environmental impact assessment regulations was that there's a very long list of so-called listed activities which you may not commence without obtaining an environmental authorization. And to get an environmental authorization, you have to go through an environmental impact assessment process. So there were instances in which people accidentally commenced things not knowing that they needed an environmental authorization. But the current list that's been of activities goes back to 2014, and there were lists before that. So now there are very few few situations in which land use planners or environmental practitioners or anybody involved in development would not be very conscious of the need to check these lists. So I think that the chances on a major development of the professional advisors not knowing that environmental authorization was required is very low. Because there were people who sort of, as it were, accidentally did it, they introduced the so-called rectification process, which happens under Section 24G of the National Environmental Management Act. And essentially they assess how bad it is, and then they levy an administrative penalty, which can be up to 5 million rand. But you've also committed an offence, so you can also get prosecuted, criminally prosecuted for breaking the law as well, and then you could be liable for a penalty of up to 10 million rand, and there are some other penalties that could be imposed. Now, I haven't seen a situation where somebody pays an administrative penalty and is prosecuted, but it is possible in law. The difficulty really is that there are situations where people are in a hurry, and they take the view that rather than being delayed through going through a whole environmental impact assessment process with public participation, I'm just going to go ahead. I might get away with it, and even if I don't, I'll just probably have to pay a penalty. So the opportunities for abuse are definitely there.
0: And, I mean, do you have any sense, could you offer an informed guesstimate as to how often that is the case versus people saying, right, there are these regulations, let me do my best to abide by them, even if that delays the building project by 6 to 9 months?
4: Yes, I think most people do comply, but I think that the temptation is with people who are often companies who've got a lot of money and who are impatient. So I think that the average citizen or smaller operation is going to comply because they understand that these environmental laws are to protect the environment for the public good, as it were, and they just accept that, you know, sometimes things take time and they don't want to expose themselves to the risk of fairly substantial administrative fines. But there is a disturbing number of larger projects where you really get the idea that people decided to just take a chance. So I wouldn't say it's frequent, but it's by no means uncommon.
0: And I don't know how the Eagle's Nest matter was brought to the attention of the authorities, given the very obviousness of what was being done and the way it stood out. I would be very surprised if it weren't a neighbor or somebody in the environment who had a look at that and said, it can't be right, that can't have been authorized, and followed up. That raises the question of are there ad hoc inspections, or does it require a whistleblower for the kind of thing to happen as is happening with the Eagle's Nest avoidance or breaking of the rules?
4: Well, I mean, I know what I've read in the News 24 article, but I was also quite shocked to see that it got as far as it had before people noticed. Now, I see that the authorities, I think it was mentioned in March, they went and inspected. So I presume somebody did notice and report it. But nevertheless, very substantial damage has been done. And here in the Western Cape, we're quite fortunate that the provincial authorities are quite on the ball, and they definitely normally would act and take enforcement action, as they've done in this case in situations like this. But the difficulty, of course, is you can't always fix it. I mean, you know, it sounded very bad the way they filled in the water course, etc., and that's very difficult to reverse, and there may well be sort of irreparable harm. And so there are instances in which, you know, they're probably justified in throwing the book at them and not only imposing an administrative penalty but seeking to potentially prosecute them, particularly, you know, on a situation like this with a very big development. You would have had professional developers and these planning people who would have known what the law was. I think that the chances of the professional advisors on this project not knowing that environmental authorization was required are close to zero. So somebody is likely to have taken a decision to break the law. And when they was quoted to say there was no maliciousness, well, that's not the test, but I mean, It's very difficult to believe that they didn't know what the law was when they went ahead and broke it.
0: Again, I don't want to comment on a particular case, but I think that people reading the story on News 24, hearing about this, I've just been told that it was the Constantia Ratepayers and Residents Association that brought the matter to the city attention. So that community will be talking about it, and this will inevitably deepen the suspicion that developers are out for profit and don't care too much about how that profit is achieved. And whether that's fair or not, I suppose, is a matter of where you stand.
4: Yes, I mean, unfortunately, I think, as you're right, it does require citizens, groups, and the public at large to be alert and to protect the area in which they live. Because you can imagine, it wouldn't take too many developments of that nature before you've transformed the winelands or big sections of the winelands into something resembling an upmarket suburb. You know, you can't get it back once you've done that, and it does require vigilance on behalf of everybody. Because really, obviously, the environment is something which we all enjoy. It's shared between all of us, and to allow people to really thumb their nose at the law and do what they like is not acceptable. And particularly in circumstances when, even if they are fined, it doesn't really fix the situation. I mean, the authorities are obviously doing what they can and making them rehabilitate the river and replant vegetation, etc. But you can't, you know, for example, the way they've cut into the hill, etc., that may or may not have been permitted, but it's certainly not something which is going to be rectifiable now. So I think the organizations like the Constantia Ratepayers, you know, deserve kudos for keeping an eye on the area and for reporting it, and also to the authorities for taking action. But I think that it's very good that you're bringing this to the attention of the public, because really one wants to discourage people from thinking that they can get away with it, no matter how, you know, it shouldn't be a question of how much money you've got. It should be this is socially unacceptable behavior.
0: And Cormac, is the law as it is at the moment, with this new thing that's been brought under NEMA, which allows then the directive to rehabilitate and so on, is it sufficient? Is it just a question of maybe doing it more and publicising what is done, so it puts the fear of punishment into people who might otherwise sort of cross their fingers and go ahead in the hopes that?
4: Well, I don't know enough about this particular case, but let me just say that I think.
0: But I mean, generally, do you think the law as it stands is sufficient to deter people from doing what this development is accused of having done?
4: I think that the tools are there in the law, but I think that you need to make an example of somebody from time to time. And I think in a situation where you think that somebody's done it deliberately, then maybe they should also be prosecuted. In other words, they can have the administrative fine and then also be prosecuted. And there are provisions in the law which say that if you broke the law in order to save yourself some money, let's say you polluted a river instead of building a water treatment plant, they can add on the cost of the money that you were trying to save by breaking the law to maintain the deterrent effect of the fine. So the law does allow for very severe sanctions for this kind of thing. But of course, prosecuting somebody and running a case is time-consuming and expensive, etc., and it doesn't always happen. But I think that every now and again, it is worth taking a particularly egregious example and prosecuting the person as well as opposing the administrative penalties.
0: Thank you very much indeed to Cormac Cullinan, who is an environmental attorney with Cullinan and Associates. It's now 29 minutes to 4 o'clock. Wesley Peterson has the latest eyewitness.

0: For most people, tiredness is not a sleep problem, it's an energy production problem. And those are two completely different things. Wait 90 minutes after waking up before your first caffeinated coffee. Your adrenal system will thank you.
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2: Begin with the NSFAS cap in 2023. But it also did not begin, you know, just now in 2026. It has been built over decades.
3: Manamela said the cap was introduced to keep costs down because prices were escalating. Mabalo Ndenza, Eyewitness News.
4: SASSA Gold Card users have 3 days to switch to the new Postbank Black Card before access to social grants is blocked. Monday is the deadline to make the switch, and SASSA has indicated beneficiaries will be able to do so over the weekend. Chief Commercial Executive Tami Tele says more than 1.8 million beneficiaries have already made the move, with fewer than 80,000 still using the old card.
5: Only the accessing of the funds at the ATM or if you go to purchase at a retail store, that the gold card is not working at the time. And that therefore, you first have to collect the Postbank Black Card.
4: Beneficiaries are able to complete the migration at some retail stores.
6: Important to note is that we issue this Postbank Black Card for free. 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
4: The Health Department has moved to calm fears over the recall of certain enalapril 10 milligram tablets used to treat hypertension and manage heart failure. The tablets supplied by Aria Pharma had only been approved as a temporary alternative. The department's Foster Mohale says the Health Products Regulatory Authority has confirmed enalapril 5 milligram tablets remain safe and meet all required quality standards.
7: Therefore, patients using enalapril 5 milligram tablets do not need to stop taking this life-saving medicine because of the recall of 10 milligram tablets. Healthcare professionals are also advised to continue prescribing and dispensing enalapril 5 milligram tablets in line with existing clinical protocols.
4: There are growing concerns of a surge in electricity demand as aircon use is expected to rise in summer. Premier Alan Windey says the Western Cape needs to learn from heat waves experienced in Europe and make sure households and businesses are prepared for the impact of higher temperatures. He says increased reliance on air conditioning could drive up electricity demand, while poor households need to ensure they have adequate ventilation to cope with the heat. Windy says businesses that use large amounts of electricity for cooling also need to consider ways of reducing their power consumption.
8: We have a heads up on lessons learned in the Northern Hemisphere, and that has been a major problem with the extra heat putting grid pressure. We as South Africans understand what grid pressure feels like.
4: Local government MEC Anton Bredal says the province faces another major risk to its electricity supply, the collapse of transmission pylons. He says recent incidents in the Karoo show how damaged pylons can leave towns without electricity for weeks.
9: So the conversation with Eskom, there needs to be an investigation. We need to walk the lines. We need to check the pylons, because if pylons collapse, then towns are out of electricity or energy for weeks.
4: Windy says he's already raised the concerns with Eskom's top executives.
8: I have already had a discussion with the CEO of Eskom as well as the CEO of the transmission company that's being set up, and we have invited him to the next Energy Council to have this exact conversation.
4: And the Spanish Interior Ministry has urged residents of Ceuta to remain calm following protests against migrants. The demonstrations against migrants who've remained in the North African enclave have sparked tensions. At least 60,000 people crossed into Ceuta over the several days last month, triggering a Europe-wide migrant alert. Protesters clashed with police yesterday at the beach where migrants have been sleeping. The demonstrators even burned some of their belongings. Government has warned that authorities will take action against anyone who commits acts of vandalism. Cape Town weather tomorrow, a 30% chance of rain with a gentle

0: southerly breeze, a low of 12 and a high of 19. The top story this hour, higher education has admitted the National Student Financial Aid Scheme is facing a student accommodation crisis.
1: EWN Traffic. Happening now, officials are still busy with the accident on the N2 outbound. That's at the R300. The right lane there is affected. And if you are leaving the city on Nelson Mandela Boulevard outbound, traffic is backed up from Ruderbloom Road, the M5 North. That's slowing down at Berkeley Road this afternoon. And if you're on the N2 outbound, it's usual peak traffic. That's between Mowbray and Airport Approach Road. And traffic lights are faulty in Autry at Strandfontein and Autry Roads. I'm Justine Ringquist, and I'll have more EWN traffic in 20 minutes.
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3: Joandre asks, what's the petrol price doing next week, please? We don't know for certain, because September is often a month where they put a little bit of extra onto the increase, because that is apparently the time when most petrol attendants get a salary increase, and they need to make sure that the filling station owners are not put out of pocket by paying higher wages. But it does look as if the petrol price is going to go up by about a rand a litre, and the diesel price, unfortunately, by about 3 rand a litre. Trish saying, the Eagle's Nest situation reminds me of a case where trees were illegally chopped down on, I think it was the Klaasenbosch Greenbelt, by the owner of a plot where building was taking place to give them a better view. Damage was done, he was fined, but in the end he got what he wanted. Maybe much harsher action needs to happen to deter people from not adhering to regulations, because they know they will only receive a fine, and the work just carries on. So sad what that mountain looks like above Eagle's Nest.
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12: 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I mentioned those primary surpluses that we had run. You know, that is an indication that government is willing to bring down its debt to GDP ratio over time. And that is in train. That is happening. And what was surprising, if you cast your mind back to 2024, when, you know, these primary balances had started to generate surpluses, that was in an election year. You know, you would typically expect governments in emerging markets to spend their way to win elections. Now, that was not the case in South Africa, which underscores how credible this commitment to fiscal prudence.
11: Change is opportunity. 91 is always ready to invest in it. 91, investing for a world of change.
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3: It's very nearly 18 minutes now to 4 o'clock. Pin drop. That's a travel feature every Friday where we drop a pin on a place that is worth visiting. And I was doing some research knowing that I was going to be in Durbanville this afternoon. And what I was told over and over and over again by many sites that I visited is that the coolest place in Durbanville is Cool Runnings, Africa's first downhill tobogganing track, which I was not aware of, probably to my great embarrassment, and think of all the great runs that I've lost out on. I have with me here at Coffee Therapy, from where we are broadcasting, Jade Knowles, the operations facilitator at Cool Runnings. Hello, Jade.
13: Hi, how are you?
3: I'm all right. I'm very, very cross that I only learned about Cool Runnings in the last week. How long has it been around?
13: Years. We've been since the early 2000s.
3: So I missed out with my kids.
13: Yep.
3: This is what happens. Is those of us who live in the South, we don't know what's happening in the North.
13: Yeah.
3: I mean, Jade does not look as if she was old enough to have been part of the setting up of Cool Runnings.
13: No.
3: But was it prompted in any way by the movie, The Cool Runnings, the Jamaican, that whole thing?
13: It's a similar idea, similar aspect, but I wouldn't say so, no.
3: Okay. And for those of us who don't travel much to the northern suburbs, to the Durbanville area, downhill tobogganing, what do you offer? What's the experience?
13: So basically it's a half steel stainless steel pipe, and then you sit in a bobsled and you basically go down a few bends and turns down a hill.
3: How steep is that hill? How fast do you go?
13: Well, the speed depends on you, because there's a lever on the cart that controls the speed. If you push it down, you go faster. You pull it towards, you go slower. So the speed really depends on the rider.
3: Your risk appetite.
13: Yes.
3: Or your adrenaline desire.
13: So, of course, the kids love to go very fast, but the older citizens.
3: You wait until I get in that. You'll see that I'll go as fast as it's possible to go.
13: Yes.
3: What is the fastest that it can get to?
13: I would say about 40 kilometers.
3: Okay.
13: Yeah.
3: As Liz has just WhatsApped to say, ooh, it's fabulous. I'm 63, totally unfit, and it's a blast. So there
13: yes.
3: we go. So it's not just for kids.
13: No. It's for all ages, just not under 3. You have to be 3 years old to go on the ride.
3: And so it's K and a half. How long is the
13: track? Oh, the track itself is about 1.25 kilometers.
3: And how long does that take?
13: 3 minutes up on the cable. It's an automatic cable which takes you up the hill, and then about 5 minutes coming down.
3: Adrenaline rush of notes, says another message to me. Don't go behind a slow coach or in front of a speedy person.
13: Yeah, that's very true.
3: But you must control that. You want to make absolutely certain that if somebody's going slowly, they're not going to be bumped into by somebody going fast in the next toboggan.
13: Yes, no, riders are told at the beginning they must maintain a 25 meters in between each cart, and then we give gaps as we send. We don't send everyone just at the same time, so we make sure everyone can have a good time.
3: And what's your experience in terms of the number of rides? Because I can imagine that you do it. It's 3.5 minutes. And then you go, oh, that was scary. I'm not going to do it again. But if you enjoy it, as Liz and others are telling me they did, then you're going to want to do it again, I'm sure.
13: Yes.
3: I mean, I remember the Cobra at...
13: that was a ride.
3: That was a ride, and that was a ride you wanted to do again. You 100%. Did not want to do it just once. And I presume for those people who are not made anxious by this experience, they're going to want to do it again.
13: Yes. So you can purchase one ride and do it just once, but I always recommend customers get more than one. Because the first time you're learning, you're getting the hang of it, and then the second time you really start to enjoy it, and the third time you just let loose.
3: Yeah, and I'm obviously you're going to take safety very, very seriously. You don't want accidents because that damages the brand, and people talk about it. So I mean, there is absolutely no possibility of going off the rails.
13: Well, if you follow the rules, we have marshals that do.
3: We don't follow the rules in South Africa much.
13: Yes, but you should. And then just follow the instructions given by the marshals, listen to the marshals, then there should be no issue.
3: Okay.
13: Yeah.
3: And it is open 7 days a week. What's the stuff?
13: We are open every day of the year except Christmas Day.
3: Okay. And between what times?
13: So your weekdays, we are open from 11 till 6 p.m. Then your weekends, public holidays and school holidays, we open from 9 a.m. to 6 p.m.
3: And the cost, Jade?
13: for one ride, for an adult, it's 110 Rand. Children, 100 Rand. But the more rides you purchase, the cheaper it becomes.
3: Okay, so if you buy five, you get a significant discount.
13: Yes, so we got combos. So we have a one pack, one ride, then we have a three rider combo, and that for an adult is 300 Rand, where you can see already you're saving a 30 Rand.
3: Mm. And I presume you're sitting, because I mean some of the stuff that they do at the Winter Olympics, you're lying down sometimes with a luge, you know, you're lying on your back or you're lying on your front. So this is the seated experience only.
13: Yes, and then there's like a lever in between your legs that you hold on with both hands. And that's where you can control the speed. You can go faster, you can pull it up, it goes slower. Sure.
3: And how often do you do it?
13: Not often enough.
3: And just, I mean, for those of us who haven't done this, describe what it's like.
13: It is a thrill. It is very nice, especially if you let your hair down, let the wind blow through your hair. It's very nice. I don't go the fastest.
3: Why
13: won't lie to you. I'm not like a thrill seeker. I like to go things slow. That's just who I am. But our staff love it. Our staff has gone on the ride more than once. They enjoy the experience. And, yeah.
3: And any plans to develop, do something different on the site?
13: Not at the moment. Not that I'm aware of.
3: Okay. And where is it? I mean, Durbanville, but where in Durbanville? We're at Willowbridge at the moment at Coffee Therapy.
13: Yeah, yeah.
3: So,
13: Could
3: I get there and back in the news bulletin, which takes about 8 minutes? No, I couldn't.
13: I think so. You're driving.
3: Yeah.
13: Yes, it's on this road, Karlkronger.
3: Okay.
13: Karlkronger Drive, opposite the Balville Velodrome.
3: Ah.
13: Yes,
3: okay,
13: so it's not far at all.
3: It is close. Barry, tell them that I'm going to go and do it during the 4 o'clock news. And if I'm not back, they must just play a song.
13: Sounds like a plan.
3: I'd much rather be on a toboggan than talk to the mayor. Shouldn't say that, should I? And website to get more details, Jade.
13: Yes, you can just Google coolrunnings@.capetown and you'll find us there. Our prices are there. You can buy tickets online and there you'll get a 10% discount.
3: Tell John he must go. We want to hear his experience. No, I'll definitely go. I am a thrill seeker.
13: There we go.
3: I was the first person who did bungee jump in South Africa, as far as I know. I did it live and I've done lots of bungee jumps and all sorts of crazy, wild, adrenaline-seeking things, so I absolutely love it. I'm told we have a voice note. You might want to put your headphones on so you can hear what it said.
14: I've just come on, and you must be talking about Cool Runnings, tobogganing. Is it called Cool Runnings? But anyway, in Tiger Valley. Yeah, so I perfected a way of making this toboggan move exceptionally fast by... maybe I shouldn't be telling people this. By lying on my back and basically getting as low as possible, it just takes off at twice, because you've got no resistance against your body on the air. So I won't allow a normal time between myself and the one in front. I will actually almost let the one in front be finished before I go down, because when I go down, I almost ramp out of the tobogganing. What's it called? Not sure what it's called. Whatever that stainless steel dish thing is. But it's great fun. You've got to try it, John. But I imagine you would probably go sitting up. But if you lie down flat on your back,
3: Excuse me.
14: You're going to get some great speed. Cheers, man.
3: I'll do it standing on one leg. I will. Come on. Jade did not look impressed by what you are doing.
13: No.
3: Anyway, Jade, thank you very much for coming in and telling those of us who didn't know about it, and just reaffirming to those who have done the experience that it's a cool thing to do. Jade Knowles, Operations Facilitator for Cool Runnings, Cape Town.
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1: Happening now, if you are coming into the CBD this afternoon on the elevated freeway, traffic is currently congested at the CTICC. And if you are heading to the north on the N1 outbound, traffic is backed up from the foreshore all the way through to Brackenfell. The M5 south, that's slow moving between Pinelands and Kenilworth. And the M3 southbound is also backed up from UCT all the way through to Paradise Road. And those traffic lights remain faulty in Otterey at Strandfontein and Otterey Roads. I'm Justine Rinquist and I'll have more EWN traffic in 15 minutes.
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2: I'm in Durbanville, and I am at Coffee Therapy, which is in the Willowbridge Centre, and sitting opposite me is the lady who has very, very kindly welcomed us into the business that she co-owns with her husband, Jason. And I still, Cam, you told me how beautiful those cakes are, that they are what people most come here for, and I've still managed to resist temptation, but they do look delicious.
3: I always say, so actually I believe that people come back for me, not just for the cakes.
2: Right? Okay. No, fair enough.
3: Secondly, the cakes. So I always say that I run so that I can eat these cakes.
2: Aha. Uh-huh.
3: They are to die for. You have to have a slice. I'm sending one home with you, whether you eat it now or not, you're going to have a slice.
2: Maybe I can treat myself later tonight.
3: Yes.
2: That would be. Do you make them yourself?
3: Or
2: do you?
3: We do. We have a baker in-house who bakes all our cakes from scratch. We are very lucky to have her.
2: You told me before we started broadcasting that you and Jason came down from Joburg a couple of years ago. Coffee Therapy has been around roughly 10 years. You've
3: yes.
2: had it for 2 years. Jason's an engineer. You were a corporate accountant. And you wanted a change of life, so you came down to Cape Town. And you bought the coffee shop. I mean, is it a long step away from being an accountant? I mean, the numbers matter, and you can keep control of stock and all of that sort of thing with your skills. Were you somebody who was big on coffee shops and finding the right one in Joburg and so on?
3: So every single job I've done completely prepared me for this. Like, I've been in debtors and creditors and stock and everything. So coming from that and stepping into this, it's been incredible because I've been able to do everything myself. But far removed from what I was doing, it was just something that a few years ago my husband and I were like, well, you know, why don't we buy a coffee shop? We can do anything. Why didn't we do that? I needed a change. I was good at my job and I loved my job. I loved the company I worked for, but it wasn't something I could do forever. And yeah, we just said, well, why not buy a coffee shop?
2: But the thing about buying a coffee shop and then running the coffee shop, because I guess you are here most of the time from breakfast through until when you close, is that you have to deal with human beings. You have to deal with customers.
3: Yes, I have amazing customers. I honestly cannot complain. We love our customers. We have regulars here all the time. I've gotten to know all of them so much over the last 2 years, so I honestly cannot complain about my customers. I love them all, and I'm grateful to them all because, you know, they're the reason we're still here. So.
2: Yeah. You are occasionally, if infrequently, a music venue and events as well, so it's more than just the coffee therapy.
3: Absolutely.
2: And the cook therapy.
3: Yes.
2: And
3: yes.
2: The cafe therapy.
3: Yes.
2: But it's... So you're looking to do other things as well?
3: No, 100%. So we're fortunate enough to be able to hire a lot of the venues that are around me. There are function rooms around us here upstairs. And we do anything from baby showers to kitchen teas to birthday parties. We host the BNI Mountain View chapter every Thursday. We've had the South African Council Businesswoman here. So we do a whole range of functions, and we're not just a coffee shop. We do the AGM for the Cape Consumers every year as well, which is a massive event we do in the evenings. We've done a lot of evening events, but not so much music.
2: It's still on the agenda for the future.
3: It is 100%.
2: But you're not just a coffee shop, but you are first and foremost a coffee shop, which means you have to get your coffee right, because South Africa's not quite as coffee crazy as a country like Australia, where everybody is an expert on coffee.
3: Yeah.
2: I mean, there are still South Africans who prefer Nescafe or Rick Coffee granules in a cup of hot water. But we've become much more knowledgeable about and choosy about our coffee.
3: So
2: that was something you have to get absolutely right. And I had a flat white when I arrived, and it was fantastic.
3: Thank you.
2: But that's number one. If you don't have your coffee right, the rest of the stuff that you do doesn't matter.
3: Absolutely. And even with that, I mean, we have a wonderful coffee blend, and we have different blends. But there are still people who don't like our coffee, and there are people who love it. You know, you can't please everyone. We know we have really great coffee. The coffee that we do sell has won many awards. They're all up on the wall there. So we've won a lot of – they have won a lot of awards. So it's really good coffee, and I totally agree with you. I am a coffee snob. I'm definitely not drinking coffee. So we have. We have great coffee, and we hope that the people that have not tried it will come and try it because we know it's good.
2: And you inherit a restaurant which has a clientele that are used to coming here and used to getting certain kinds of things on the menus, but you want to put your own stamp on it. And, you know, I don't know whether you're a keen cook at home, or whether Jason is a keen cook, he is. But
3: yeah.
2: But I mean, you don't have a history in food as a business, and that must be quite a challenge to once you've got the right coffee,
3: yes.
2: It's kind of easier to manage than to keep a breakfast, lunch, tea menu going.
3: I mean, absolutely. I'm definitely not an avid cook. My husband is much better than I am in that regard. But we have wonderful staff. So we have two chefs, we have a cook, and they are also incredibly, they know a lot about food. And we've worked very closely with them when we did when we did bring out the new menu. They've helped a lot with bringing out new ideas, and I mean, I like to eat, so I might not be great at
2: baking food.
3: I like to eat, so I feel like we have put our own stamp on it, and we have brought out a few new things. Kept a lot of the old meat meals because a lot of the people were crazy about our old meals. Sorry,
2: customers are still coming in and looking a little nervously. Yes. Cammy, thank you very much for hosting us,
3: thank you,
2: I'm definitely going to take a slice of cake home with me. And I love the place. I love the sort of balcony area overlooking a very pretty sort of natural part of Durbanville, and it's got a lovely kind of funky, modern, but still weirdly traditional feel.
3: Thank you.
2: I really like the look of it.
3: Yeah, it should feel like you're in your own home because none of the tables match and none of the chairs match and everything should still feel like you're pretty much at home. But it's a little bit of me in this place. So I hope that you experience it when you do come here.
2: That's Cammy Carter, co-owner of Coffee Therapy, from where we are broadcasting. Thank you once again for hosting us this afternoon. John Matham on Cape Talk. It's 4 o'clock.

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2: We take a closer look at the latest crime stats and the taxi industry's under scrutiny at the Madlanga Commission. Good afternoon, I'm Wesley Peterson. Violent crime remains heavily concentrated in only a few police precincts. This has been revealed in the latest crime stats, with Inanda in KwaZulu-Natal recording the most contact crimes between April and June, followed by Mfuleni and Delft in the Western Cape. However, while some of the country's most crime-affected stations recorded lower levels, others have seen sharp increases. Mungezi Koko takes a look.
3: SAPS crime registrar Tula Rizkukune says Inanda recorded 1,056 contact crimes during the first quarter of the financial year, up more than 10% from the same period last year. Mfuleni recorded 975 cases despite a 12% decline. Delft recorded 872 contact crimes, while Tembisa in Gauteng recorded 850, a 16% increase. But stations including Nyanga, Khayelitsha and Johannesburg Central recorded fewer contact crimes than during the same period last year.
4: 11 stations from the province of Gauteng, 10 stations that are in the province of KwaZulu-Natal, 8 provinces that are in the province of the Western Cape.
3: Police say the figures reinforce the need to target resources and intelligence at the precincts carrying the greatest burden of violent crime. Monkey Ziko Ko, Eyewitness News.
2: Parliament's Police Committee Chairperson Ian Cameron says the 6.7% drop in murders in the Western Cape has come in areas where LEAP officers have been deployed alongside the SAPS.
5: In the Western Cape, murder decreased by 6.7%, and importantly, and this is critical, all six areas where LEAP is deployed recorded fewer murders, 56 fewer murders combined. That shows what targeted, data-driven policing, technology and additional local capacity can contribute.
2: The DA has been questioning why Ekurhuleni suspended Metro Police Deputy Chief Julius Mkhwanazi's disciplinary process remains unfinalized. Mkhwanazi is facing 5 criminal cases and earlier appeared alongside 3 former city officials in a corruption case. Dimakatso Leshoro takes a look.
6: The state alleges the accused acted together to shield Mkhwanazi from disciplinary action despite an IPED recommendation. After the disciplinary process was allegedly frustrated, 2 of the accused received salary increases. The state says the increases were implemented despite being withdrawn by council, allegedly bypassing remuneration processes and contravening council powers. Mkhwanazi is accused of registering vehicles allegedly used by Matlala VIP's protection unit as Ekurhuleni assets before they were deregistered as investigations got underway. Despite the allegations, Mkhwanazi was later recommended for promotion and sought a 163,000 rand increase, taking his package to about 1.8 million rand. The DA Ekurhuleni mayoral candidate Kachutelo Rasilingwane.
7: The city must fast track their disciplinary proceedings to ensure that he can then be held accountable, because he doesn't inspire any confidence in our city.
6: Mkhwanazi remains on full pay while on suspension. Dimakatso Leshoro, Eyewitness News, Germiston Magistrates Court.
2: Mpumalanga taxi boss Joe Sibanyone has told the Madlanga Commission he was the successor of Jotun Msibi following Msibi's death 2 years ago. Msibi, described as a taxi mogul, was said to have a powerful influence over taxi associations countrywide. He's also been accused of leading the alleged Big Five cartel. Sibanyone outlined his turbulent history with Msibi, including Msibi's alleged orchestration of 2 separate hits on Sibanyone. Msibi died in January 2024, leaving a vacuum in the taxi industry's leadership.
8: Then as to, now they're frustrated as to who must take over, then I advise them that it cannot just be a matter of you telling me in my house, then I assume the position. Can we go to conference? It was my first AGM with the association, and me voted in as the president of the organization.
9: For the record, what is that organization?
8: South African Local and Long Distance Taxis and Bus Organization.
9: Thank you.
2: Political potshots aside, Minister in the Presidency, Kombutso Njabeni, says the government of national unity is unaffected and intact. Njabeni has passed off the trading of barbs between parties as normal in an election season, as GNU parties vie for outright control of municipal councils and mayorships in the November polls. Njabeni says cabinet is pleased with the preparations and progress being made for local government elections, but has also condemned the recent spate of killings believed to be politically motivated. Lindsay Dentlinger has more.
10: The 10 political parties which make up the GNU may be showcasing the future of coalition politics at a national level. But at local level, it's gloves off as the same parties look for majority wins in metros and big cities. Despite their political differences 2 years into the GNU, Minister Kombutso Ncheveni says the coalition is going strong.
6: The GNU is intact. Remember, this is election period. Parties are contesting to win election in the November 2020. Six elections.
10: Cabinet this week received a briefing from the Independent Electoral Commission on election preparations, and it's welcomed the measures to strengthen voter participation and combat misinformation. However, Ncheveni says election-related violence remains a concern.
6: Cabinet has strongly condemned the recent killings of councillors and appreciated the swift response of the law enforcement agencies in finding perpetrators of these heinous crimes.
10: Three people were killed in Knysna within hours of each other this past week, including a former ANC mayor. Lindsay Dentlinger, Eyewitness News.
2: And the International Federation of Red Cross and Red Crescent Societies says the Nepal-Tibet disaster has left an enormous level of trauma. The floods and landslides that struck Nepal and China's Tibet region saw a tsunami-like wall of water bury homes, smash bridges and sweep away vehicles. Speaking at the Geneva media briefing, the Federation's head of the delegation of Nepal, David Fisher, says the organizations have not yet been able to access some of the hardest hit areas. The Federation fears the death toll from Wednesday's devastating flooding, which is already above 500, will rise. Gold's at $4,594.76 an ounce, the rand 16.01 to the dollar, 21.74 to the pound, 18.64 to the euro. Brent crude's $89.44 a barrel.
11: In your traffic in Bellville at Strand and Albany, there's been an accident and traffic lights are faulty in Otterie at Strandfontein and Otterie Road.
12: In the sporting world, Namibia set the Proteas 164 runs to win in their T20 Tri-Series opener. The Springboks make two changes ahead of tomorrow's battle with the All Blacks, and the Stormers tie down 9 URC winners to new contracts.
2: Cape Town weather tomorrow, a 30% chance of rain with a gentle southerly breeze, a low of 12 and a high of 19. The top story this hour, violent crime remains heavily concentrated in only a few police precincts.
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13: It is 9.5 minutes now past 4 o'clock. The mayor on his jobs promise up next, then the book review. And after 4:30, given the fact that we're in Durbanville at Coffee Therapie, and I'm looking at the cake and wondering when I should indulge in cook therapy, but I think I'll take one home and reward myself later tonight for having made the drive to Durbanville, which is not something I do too often. We will be talking to somebody from the Durbanville Chamber of Commerce, and we'll have all the things that we normally have, including, I hope, some stuff from you on 021-446-0567, johnm@capetalk.co.za, and WhatsApps to 072-567-1567.
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13: The DA's mayoral candidate, the sitting mayor, Jordan Hill Lewis, has said, "I will create another 500,000 additional jobs over the next 5 years if re-elected for a second term." said that in his first term to date, Cape Town has created 418,000 new jobs. The mayor joins us now, so I'm just going to make sure. I've got about 14 computers open in front of me, and that means I've got 14 mice running around. And you know what mice are like, they're difficult to control. Hello, Jordan.
14: Hello, John.
13: Look, I mean, you over the next 5 years, pretty much what you say you've done over the previous 5 years, why aren't you more ambitious? Sounds like you're pledging business as usual.
14: Oh, my word. Gosh, if 500,000 jobs in 5 years is business as usual, I'll take it. Look, we've done well.
13: No, but I mean, seriously, you say you've done 418,000. I've got nothing to contradict that. And if you're simply adding another 82,000. So, I mean, you're aiming low because you want to be realistic than sane.
14: Yeah. No, we're not adding 82,000. We're adding 580,000. We're saying we want 1 million jobs over the two terms. So we have to repeat the performance plus another roughly 100,000, and that'll get us to 1 million jobs over the two terms. And that'll be a seriously impressive performance. That's more than, by the way, the last 4 years, 5 years, more than all the other seven cities combined. So we've really held up to the extent that there has been job creation in South Africa. It's mainly come out of Cape Town.
13: I have discussed this with economic people, and they tell me that yes, there is an inherited advantage, but that only goes so far to explain that there are things related to policy and governance which are also a significant contributor to that greater job creation figure.
14: I'm pleased to see them confirm it. Yeah,
13: 418,000 over the last 5 years. In what sectors have they mainly come from, those jobs, and what do? Do you continue to build out those sectors, or do you target other sectors for greater growth to get to 500,000 over the next five?
14: Well, one of the points I made is that we have a different point of departure. We don't choose the sectors that are going to thrive, and I don't think government should try to do that. Government must provide the preconditions under which any business and industry or sector can thrive. Obviously, we have a little bit targeted tourism. We do spend quite a bit marketing Cape Town abroad, and attracting visitors. And tourism has been one of the strongest growers. Business processing, which is basically international call centers, has grown very strongly. And then construction has grown very strongly. But the key point is that all of those things grow off the back of a working city. And that has to be our core focus. And then businesses and entrepreneurs will decide what investments they want to make.
13: Yeah, I take the general point, but I wonder if there isn't a way to... look, I mean, you're doing things and Barbara Creasy is cooperating to a greater degree than previous transport ministers have done, getting the private sector involved in fixing the port, making the port more effective, which is a sine qua non for increased economic activity for a maritime city. So there are specific interventions that one can make in order to make this a more attractive investment destination, to make somebody who's already invested 50 million to go, you know what, I'm going to double that up and then some, and build another factory, hire another 150 workers. Is there a limit to what you can do in that regard?
14: No, I think there are some specific key things that we can do. I think if we want to attract more manufacturing work, which is important for absorbing low-skilled excess labor, we have to address the electricity price. And so this links with the commitment that we've made to buy another 700 megawatts of independent power from sources other than Eskom, all of which is cheaper than Eskom power. And that will bring us to a point of roughly 50% of Cape Town's power is no longer being sourced from Eskom. I think that's a very important economic enabler. Then I think you're right to point at the port of Cape Town as a key economic enabler. We have to keep on having that argument and pushing for much greater efficiency and private investment there. And then our biggest thing, which is a functional, working, successful city with infrastructure investment, and carry on doing that at even greater pace and scale, will will lay the foundation for much more investment from the private sector in the whole economy.
13: And you're talking about the city and making commitments as the mayoral candidate to continue the work that you have done as the mayor over the last
14: yes.
13: 5 years. But we are a city in a province, and the better the rest of the province does, the better it is for the city, and vice versa. So there needs to be some, I think, cooperation with the province. And I mean, I don't know how much inflow there is to Cape Town of people who are escaping poor economic conditions in other parts of the province. So we don't want a situation where Cape Town is the only economic shining light in the province. We want the province to build rural and small town and medium-sized town economies as well, to keep people there and maybe take some people from Cape Town to those places where they will find jobs and a life for themselves.
14: Yes, that's true. Let me say firstly that there is excellent cooperation. If we just look at tourism, it is the effort to get more international flights, and particularly those American flights, which have been a total game changer for inbound tourism to Cape Town. Those have been the best investment ever. Now, the city is a part funder of that, but that's actually driven by Wesgro and the Western Cape government, and that's been wonderful for our tourism industry in the city. Then I'd say, look, the small town Western Cape is absolutely booming. If you look at most of the coastal towns, they are just totally booming. And even some of the inland towns are doing really, really well. So I think Western Cape towns in general, the Western Cape in general, is really having an economic boom. And that is why at one point, it's not true for the full five-year period, but at one point, 90% of the new jobs in the country came from this one province. It's not quite the same when you take the full 5 years into account, but it is still the lion's share.
13: Risks, Jordan, to your not being able to meet that commitment of yours?
14: I think almost the risks are good for South Africa. Like if the other cities start to fire on all cylinders and much more of the economic activity shifts back to Gauteng, that might make it harder for us to achieve our goal, but I'm not going to moan about that. I think that's great for the country. We really need those other cities to fire on all cylinders. And so, you know, I think that it's entirely possible for every metro in South Africa to replicate our performance in growth and job creation these last 5 years. And wouldn't that be wonderful for our country? That will make it harder for us here in Cape Town, yes, but it'll be great for South Africa.
13: Jordan Neil Lewis, mayoral candidate and still mayor, at least for the next several months. Thank you for talking to us this afternoon.
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11: On the N2 outbound at the R300, officials are still busy with that accident. The right lane is obstructed there. And in Bellville at Strand and Albany, there's also been a crash. A vehicle left the roadway. And if you are leaving the CBD on Nelson Mandela Boulevard outbound, traffic is still backed up at Ruderblom Road. The N1 outbound, that's slowing down from the foreshore all the way through to Brackenfell. And if you're on the M5 south, it's usual traffic between Berkeley Road and Kenilworth. I'm Justine Rinquist, and I'll have more EWN traffic in 15 minutes.
1: 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Weather.
13: Weather SA says for tomorrow, a low of 9 and a high of 22 under sunny skies with no rain forecast at all. Clear skies, early morning, early afternoon, evening and night. With wind mostly from the sort of northeasterly quadrant blowing at 5 knots throughout the day. So no rain to affect the spectator experience at the DHL Stadium as the Springboks take on the All Blacks, and no rain to, you know, make people sitting in the stands feel a little less comfortable about what they are watching. YR.no is still saying that there is rain forecast. They often change their things, so let me just refresh. Yeah, they are saying rain, and they are saying rain between 5 in the morning and 7 in the morning. Then again at noon and 1 p.m. and
15: 2/10 of a millimeter at 3 o'clock, and then nothing after that. The game is due to start at 5. Weatherman Pete still says there is a 40% chance of between 2 and 5 millimeters tomorrow. So I leave that with you. Make of it what you will. And then we move to Sunday, partly cloudy, 12 to 25, with the winds from the southwest, then the northeast, then the northwest, then the southwest again, and at no stage blowing stronger than 10 kilometers an hour. On Monday, it's 12 to 28. So, yeah, that is a very summery temperature in very, very early spring, with a light east-northeasterly wind turning southwesterly and dropping even further in strength. Tuesday, the 1st of September, 15 to 28. So the last day of August, the first day of September, 28-degree temperatures. So too, according to Weather SA, a 28-degree temperature on Wednesday, the 2nd of September. And they saying no rain probability. Weatherman Pete and YR.no are saying rain Wednesday and Thursday next week. So you can hear that there's not a lot of certainty about what the weather is going to do.
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15: 24 minutes now past 4 o'clock. Lisa says, Weather SA says 12 and 18 with rain showers from 2 p.m. I am looking at weathersa.co.za. I've just refreshed it to get the very latest forecast, and it says sunny skies 9 to 22, no rain. So I don't know how to explain, Lisa, the fact that you and I are looking at different Weather SA forecasts. But on to the books. The thrillers. I've known for a while that James Lee Burke's daughter, Allafair, has written a lot of books in the thriller genre, but for a reason that I don't quite understand, I have never read any of the dozen and a half or so books that she wrote. She's a professor of law as well as being a thriller writer, and she's in her mid-50s, so she's had a longish writing career. Her dad is close to 90, I think, and he's still writing absolutely fabulously. But I came across the third in her Ellie Hatcher series. I read the third, absolutely delighted in it, and read the fourth, which I also enjoyed very much, and I'm now looking for 1, 2, and 5 in the series. Ellie Hatcher is a detective in New York, and she is paired with J.J. Rogan, and it's in many ways a sort of common trope that you have a young, blonde, white detective with a particular attitude towards her job being paired with a laconic, older, black detective who has a different attitude to his job. Both want to do the job well, they just have different ways of going about it. But the two books are really well plotted. The courtroom stuff, and there's a fair bit of that, is obviously very, very knowing because of her professor of law status. And they are police procedurals, and they're very much within that genre, but they do a very, very good job in that genre. So if police procedurals that don't take you too much out of your comfort zone are the sort of book that you like reading, if you're a thriller reader, then look out for Alifair Burke, the Ellie Hatcher series. She's also written another series, which I will be looking out for, Samantha Kincaid. Those were written in 2003, 2004, and 2005, so I might have a little bit of trouble finding those. And then the something which is not a thriller is an absolutely beautiful book. It's a debut novel, and I wept copiously as I was reading this book. It's called Mr. Sidhu's Post Office, and it's written by Aman Brar, B-R-A-R. And his father was a sub-postmaster and was involved in the post office scandal, which destroyed so many lives within the British Postal Service. I think that's fair to say, because, essentially, they were doing their jobs efficiently and with integrity and competence and honesty, and the computers were telling them that they were doing their job wrong. And nobody would believe the human being. Everybody believed the computer, and in the end, the computer was proved to be wrong. And all of those people who had been wrongly targeted for supposed malfeasance and had to suffer the consequences of that, now vindicated in many cases far too late. And so Aman Brar, in his debut novel, writes this book inspired by his father, who was a sub-postmaster in Richmond upon Thames. He arrived in the UK from a rural Punjabi village and was determined that he would make something out of his life in the UK, and did it, with good humor and patience and tolerance and great service ethic. And the story tells about how he get involved with this computer who tells him he's doing his job wrong, and how he develops a love affair with Rose, who is part of the post office community in that area, and it also flashes back to his life in the Punjabi village. And it is all done with such sweetness, but nothing saccharine, nothing schmaltzy. It's just the perfect level of emotional pitch, and it's a wonderful story told with great humility and with great skill, and I absolutely loved it. I really did. Mr. Sidhu's Post Office by Aman Brar. And then the only non-fiction work that I had time to read in the last week was the book about which I spoke with the author. Was it yesterday, day before yesterday? These things sort of jam one on top of the other, and I sometimes can't remember. Simon Sebag von Montefiore, his book The Cauldron, The Making of the Modern Middle East, which talks about the making of the modern Middle East, strangely enough, from the year 1900 up until very, very, very recently. And as was obvious, I think, in my interview with the author, it's a book of impeccable scholarship. And I think a very contested area with lots of contested history is handled in as even-handed and neutral a way as is possible. None of the sides involved in any of the conflicts comes away without a great deal of criticism. Just a reminder that it is called The Cauldron, and it is by Simon Sebag Montefiore. It is 4:30 now with the latest eyewitness news. Wesley Peterson. Wesley, the Higher Education Minister has been trying to explain the reasons for a contentious student accommodation cap.
2: Yes, John, Higher Education Minister Buti Manamela says the National Student Financial Aid Scheme's cap on student accommodation tries to limit escalating costs. He says before it was introduced, prices were escalating without any proper checks, but students have complained that the cap of between 50,000 and 60,000 rand is not enough. The issue has recently led to some protests. Manamela's told a portfolio committee on higher education colloquium today that it had to be done to control costs.
3: I mean, the accommodation cap was introduced, Chairperson, because public money could not become an open check. And because some prices were escalating without a transparent relationship to location, quality, or cost.
2: About 100 Boerkaap residents are protesting outside a property development in Buitengracht Street to voice concern about accelerating gentrification in the historic neighbourhood. The protesters say increased developments and rates in Boerkaap are making it difficult for long-standing families to remain in the area while threatening its cultural and religious identity. Religious leaders have today joined a demonstration behind the Owel Mosque, the oldest mosque in Cape Town. Carlo Peterson,

0: For most people, tiredness is not a sleep problem, it's an energy production problem. And those are two completely different things. Wait 90 minutes after waking up before your first caffeinated coffee. Your adrenal system will thank you.
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2: This child and had allegedly given her defense parts of a children court's record on Nada Jane Chalita's custody case. Objecting to the line of questioning, prosecutor Rolene Barnard has raised concerns of how the evidence was obtained and if there was a court order to obtain such sensitive information.
3: We cannot have access to that file. We cannot place this evidence before this court. I do not know what is in that file because it's privileged, it's confidential. That file and whatever is in that file can only be accessed through a proper court order.
2: Judge Richard Makabela has admonished the defense, saying they had obtained such sensitive files not from the biological parents but from the accused who's not related to the child.
4: There was no court order entitling the accused to do that. The accused is not even the biological child or biological mother of that child.
5: His mother would, but she
4: and was... So you have been given a record not by the biological mother, not by the biological father, without a prior court order.
2: Four men have been sentenced to a combined 20 terms of life imprisonment and an additional 494 years for a deadly attack at a traditional ceremony in Estcourt in KwaZulu-Natal. The Madadeni High Court has found the group guilty of 5 murders and a string of other charges, including house robbery and illegal possession of firearms and ammunition. The court heard the men stormed a Mazibuko homestead in Niezane in October 2024, wearing balaclavas and armed with AK-47s and handguns, killing 5 people and wounding another. Police say swift investigations led to the arrests of the 4, with 2 AK-47s, pistols, ammunition and the stolen firearm recovered. KZN Police Spokesperson Robert Nechuenda.
6: We appreciate the thorough investigative work by investigating officers and our community members who tipped us about the whereabouts of the suspects. This is proof that a strong police and community partnership can go a long way in isolating criminals and creating safer communities.
2: And in Uganda, citizens are mourning the death of the world's youngest reigning monarch, King Oyo Niyembi Kabamba Iguru Rukidi. He's died at the age of 34 while receiving treatment in the US following weeks of speculation about his deteriorating health. King Oyo succeeded his father at the age of 3 when the monarch died in 1995, but was only crowned after turning 18. Last year, Guinness World Records recognized him as the world's youngest reigning monarch. Cape Town weather tomorrow, a 30% chance of rain with a gentle southerly breeze, a low of 12 and a high of 19. The top story this hour, Higher Education Minister Buti Malamela says the National Student Financial Aid Scheme's cap on student accommodation tries to limit escalating costs.
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8: Happening now, there are broken down trucks on the N1 outbound. That's at the R300. The left lane is affected there. And if you are still coming into the city on the elevated freeway, traffic is congested at the CTICC. The N1 outbound still crawling from the foreshore all the way through to Brackenfell this afternoon. And if you're on the M5 south, that's slowing down between Berkeley Road and Kenworth. The N2 outbound, that's also crawling from Mowbray, Maine, all the way through to Airport Approach Road. And traffic lights are faulty in Otterie at Strandfontein and Otterie Roads. I'm Justine Rinquist and I'll have more EWN traffic in 20 minutes.
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9: 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Just another way you always get something out. 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And Mandy,

0: Thank you very much for explaining to me why Lisa and I were on a different page, as it were, when it comes to the weather for Cape Town tomorrow. That is because I'm used to being in my studio in Greenpoint, where I log on automatically to the Cape Town weather forecast. But because I'm logging on from a laptop in what is either Durbanville or Belleville, apparently there is some doubt about exactly where I am, I went to the Pretoria weather forecast. So the forecast for Cape Town for tomorrow is 12 to 19, with a 30% chance of 10 millimeters of rain. From 8 o'clock until 2 o'clock, slight rain, and then between 2 o'clock and somewhere close to midnight, rain showers. So there we go. I have with me here at Coffee Therapy, Peter Kuhn, chair of the Durbanville Business Chamber. Peter, hello.
1: How's it, John?
0: Am I in Durbanville or am I in Belleville?
1: Let's say Belleville. Traditionally, this will be Belleville.
0: Ah, okay. Yeah. So why are you here? Why am I not talking to the Belleville Chamber?
1: I think since Tarkovelli came here in the, I think it was the 80s, and people saw this as Durbanville. So it's difficult to say, but there are people staying in this area, they will say they're from
0: Most people who live here would say I live
1: they're
0: in
1: from
0: Durbanville.
1: Durbanville. Yeah,
0: okay. And look, it's an area that I don't know very well. I think it is true that people who live in the northern suburbs tend to live most of their lives. Maybe you go to the mountain, which, you know, you have to go to the southern suburbs to get to the mountain. Most people who live in the southern suburbs don't come out to the north much. So I don't know the area at all. But I would guess that Durbanville is less of a big commercial, industrial, so more retail and service-oriented part of Cape Town? Would that be accurate?
1: Yeah. Durbanville is like a, it's like we are a suburb of the Cape Town, but we are also, we've got our own character. We're almost like a rural town. We've got the farms and the wine farms around us. And yes, we've got a strong economy. That's answering your question.
0: Yeah, what are the major employers then? I mean, is it primarily retail and service?
1: Retail and service, yes. But we also see there's a big growth part up to the north of Durbanville. We saw a lot of new employers coming into the area. We've got a new university, Stade University, that was opened last year. So, yes, there's a lot of new employers coming into the area. We've got also the airport that's in planning stages. I'm sure construction is going to start.
0: The Winelands Airport, you
1: talk about? The Cape Winelands Airport.
0: How close would that be from where what you would regard as the heart of Durbanville?
1: So it's north, about 15 kilometers
0: north
1: of Durbanville.
0: Okay, so it's pretty close.
1: It's pretty close, yeah. Yeah. On the way to Malmesbury and Paul.
0: Okay. And I don't know whether one can disaggregate. I was talking to Jordan Hill Lewis about jobs. Is it possible to disaggregate and say people who live in Durbanville and people who travel into Durbanville that employment rates are high, that there's not a lot of work going unfilled, as it were?
1: Yes, Durbanville has got a resilient economy, but we have our challenges. We see that there is some small businesses that's closing down, but there's also many businesses that are opening up. These new businesses coming into the area. I think there's definitely opportunities for jobs to be that are created. And but it is the economy is tough, but the businesses are resilient.
0: John, you're in Belleville. Durbanville starts at Kendall Road, Kenridge. The folk down that way love to call it Durbanville. It pushes the property prices up a bit.
1: Yeah, that is
0: so,
1: true.
0: You know, we could start a real fight. Yeah. Here. That could be even more difficult than the All Blacks against the Box tomorrow.
1: Yeah.
0: This fight.
1: I think if you want to be technical, Kendall Road is probably the boundary. So, yes, then be in Belleville.
0: Yeah. But, I mean, property prices. Just driving around here a bit, I was a little early, so I was driving around. I mean, it looks like an open suburb. There seems to be quite a lot of green space. It seems to be well maintained. Houses look good. There are not as many high fences and electric fences as I see in the parts of Cape Town that I inhabit more usually. So how would you describe? Okay, let's not talk about where we are. Let's talk about Durbanville official.
1: Yeah, I think our suburbs is definitely one of our strengths. We've got really beautiful suburbs with wide streets, big plots, urban. And it's really definitely one of our strengths in Durbanville. We've got really great suburbs.
0: Are you also seeing the kind of property prices that make it very difficult for young people to get into the market and so on?
1: Yeah, Durbanville, at the moment, there's no stock. If there's any stock coming onto the market, it's gone quickly. There's a big demand for property in Durbanville. Yeah.
0: And you said you have some challenges. What would those challenges be?
1: Durbanville is growing. It's a growing economy. And with that growth, unfortunately, one of our biggest challenges is the infrastructure is not really growing with the growth of the economy. We also see that homelessness is a problem. We have some really serious issues in the CBD with homelessness, also with crime. We see some issues with gangsterism. Parking, of course, coming with the infrastructure. So, yeah, it's a...
0: But, I mean, those are not unusual or unique problems.
1: No, it's not, no. So, no, that's... I would say infrastructure is probably of our biggest challenges from a business perspective.
0: And solutions to get on top of it, programs, processes to get on top of that?
1: So at the moment, we established a steering committee. Our plan is to establish a city improvement district in the Durbanville CBD, a commercial city improvement district. That is the plan for mid-next year to get that in place. But it's still a long road for us to go. The Durbanville Sakhakamer supports the initiative. We don't drive it, we just support it. I am on the steering committee, and I'm very positive. This will be our fifth or sixth attempt, as I understand, for Durbanville. It's very important that we take this seriously and get this established. We get a lot of people that's negative about it. They say, why should we pay extra tax? We're already paying the tax. Why should we pay extra to do the job for that the police and the city is supposed to do? But, yeah, that's a good question. But the thing is, we can't wait for that to get the police and the city to come right. Yeah, so that is one of the initiatives. And that I think if we get that right, the Durbanville CBD is going to be really a great place to do business.
0: Thank you very much. Peter Kuhn, chair of the Durbanville Business Chamber, for making his way to Coffee Therapy, because Mary asked what's the name of the coffee. Thank you very much. Peter Kuhn, chair of the Durbanville Business Chamber, for making his way to Coffee Therapy, because Mary asked what's the name of the coffee shop that John is broadcasting from. It's in the Willowbridge Centre, which is kind of Durbanville, but maybe officially Belleville, but we're not going to have a big fight about that. It's called Coffee Therapy. The cakes are absolutely fabulous. I had a look at a poke bowl, I had a look at a buri bowl, and they looked delicious as well. And Mark, you want to know the author of the first book I spoke about, Alafair, that's A-L-A-F-A-I-R, Alafair Burke, B-U-R-K-E, is the first author I spoke about.
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0: Join us for a special edition of Hashtag Common Ground on Thursday next week between 10 and 11. That's in the morning. 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From historic landmarks to the restored succulent garden, Fête Plante Tuin, you'll see this familiar space through entirely new eyes. If you'd like to join, email gardens to tribe at capetalk.co.za and we will get back to you. 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
1: But I think it's important to point out that there is, you know, a structural and durable change going on. I mentioned those primary surpluses that we had run. You know, that is an indication that government is willing to bring down its debt to GDP ratio over time. And that is in train. That is happening. And what was surprising, if you cast your mind back to 2024, when, you know, these primary balances had started to generate surpluses, that was in an election year. You know, you would typically expect governments in emerging markets to spend their way to win elections. Now, that was not the case in South Africa, which underscores how credible this commitment to fiscal prudence.
0: Change is opportunity. 91 is always ready to invest in it. 91, investing for a world of change.
2: 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Kieran Thompson, hello.
3: A very good afternoon to you, John. Let's get off the mark in Windhoek, where the Proteas have been set a 164-run target in their T20 International Tri-Series opener against Namibia. Now, Bjorn Fortuin takes charge of the side today and sent the hosts into bat after winning the toss. Prenilin Sobrien was the pick of the South African bowlers, taking 3 wickets for 32 runs, while Fortuin and Duan Janssen chipped in with 2 wickets apiece as Namibia were restricted to 163 for 9 in their 20 overs. South Africa's run chase didn't get off to the best start, with Luandre Pretorius, Jordan Herman and Tony Dzozi all out inside the first 7 overs for just 39 runs. But since then, it's gotten a little bit better. South Africa now 86 for 4 after 13 overs. Dewald Brewis there on 41 of 33 deliveries. He's joined by Connor Esterhazen, who's on 4 or 5 balls. Sidestepping to rugby's greatest rivalry now, where the Springboks have set their sights on levelling the series against the All Blacks in Cape Town. Sasha Feinberg and Nguma Zulu and Cheslin Kolbe have been drafted into the starting 15 for Hendre Pollard and Kirtley Arendse respectively, while Marnie Lebok comes into the matchday squad on the bench. Here's assistant coach Mzwandi Lestik.
4: Once again, I'm not a medical expert, but I think it happened on Wednesday, so I think he went for testing now. So I can't really go deep and sit and say how long he's going to be out for, but it's a calf injury. You know, and the nice thing about, I know it's a sad situation, but for a leader like him, to be honest about how he feels and lose, how can I put it, his pride in the sense of, listen, I'm not feeling well at that moment in the training sessions. I could see he was going through tears. And then Sasha is in now, back into the starting lineup. Manny Lipok is on the bench.
3: It all kicks off at DHL Stadium tomorrow afternoon at 5:10. To the footballing world now, where the semi-final second legs of the MTN 8 take place this weekend. Orlando Pirates host Sekhukhune United tomorrow afternoon and hold a 1-0 advantage from the first leg, while on Sunday, Mamelodi Sundowns will need to overturn a 1-goal deficit on their travels to Golden Arrows. Up the line to Europe now, where match week 2 of the Premier League kicks off tonight as Crystal Palace entertain Manchester City at 9 p.m. Meanwhile, in La Liga last night, FC Barcelona earned a 2-0 win over Athletic Bilbao, with Rafinha and Fermin Lopez getting on the score sheet at the Camp Nou. Rafinha also pulled out the Spider-Man celebration, maybe in reference to Barca transfer target Julian Alvarez, that was after netting his 3rd goal in 2 games. And we wrap things up at the Hockey World Cup, where the South African men settled on a 12th place finish after losing out to Pakistan in a shootout by 4-3 earlier this afternoon, while the SA women ended in 14th place in the women's tournament after going down 1-0 to Ireland on Thursday morning. Kieran Thompson, Eyewitness News Sport.
2: We should be going now to Mateo Khwaripi in the Johannesburg studio for the business report, but apparently there is something of a difficulty in making the connection. I'm not sure how long it is going to take. I don't want to get too deeply into something and then have to interrupt mid-story, because we don't want to miss the business report. Vic telling me that he dined at the new Punjab in Durbanville last night, and he says it is fabulous, different class, even better than the original Punjab in the Westlake Center. And that was, for a long time, my favorite place to eat Indian food. So, I've got another reason to come back to Durbanville. The cake here at Coffee Therapy and Punjab.
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2: Mateo Khwaripi, good afternoon.
5: Good afternoon, John. Northam Platinum reporting a nearly eightfold increase in annual profit. That's over 700%, helped by record production and higher PGM prices. Headline earnings per share rose to R30.44 a share from R3.81 a year earlier. These strong results allowed Northam to declare a record final dividend of R10 per share, up 400% from last year. Now, Northam's refined PGM production, platinum group metals that is, increased by 4%, while chrome production jumped 17% to a record 1.6 million tons. The higher prices also boosted revenue, which rose 64% to 54 billion rand. The results come as Northam considers its options following an unsolicited bid from platinum producer Valterra Platinum. The company has invited potential buyers and suitors to participate in a competitive bidding process. Internationally, the U.S. economy recording sluggish growth in the second quarter. GDP grew at 1.5% in the second quarter of 2026. This was slower than the 2.1% recorded in the first quarter. The latest data shows consumers and businesses performed better than initially reported. Consumer spending rose 3.4%, while business investment increased by 8.5%. Now, demand was also quite strong, rising 4.2%. But it's that inflation that's kept U.S. consumers in check. The core PCE price index, which excludes food and energy, was revised higher to 3.6%. Then on the markets ahead of market close, about 6 to 5 minutes out from market close, the JSE having a far, far better day than yesterday, with a big, big rebound of close to 1,000 points. Industrials up 1%. Banking stocks are stronger by 1%, while mining shares are also in positive territory. Valterra up 4%. Sasol up 4.6% as that oil price goes up. The luxury brand group Richemont up 2.5%, while Grenrod is up 2%. Harmony down 3%, DRD Gold down 2.5%, with Pick and Pay and Truworths amongst the losers before market close. The Rand reeling against most of the currencies this afternoon, down more than 0.5% at 16.09 against the US dollar, R18.69 against the euro, and R21.81 against the British pound. And that's because the price of gold is down by more than 0.5% at $4,565 an ounce. Platinum up more than 1.7% at $1,888. Brent crude down 0.5% at $87.85 a barrel. 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
6: Happening now in Milnerton at Platteklof and Coburg Roads, there's been an accident and there's still broken down trucks on the N1 outbound. That's at the R300. The left lane is affected there. And if you're on the M5 south this afternoon, traffic's still slow moving between Pinelands and Kenilworth. The N2 outbound, it's usual traffic between Mowbray and Airport Approach Road. And those traffic lights remain faulty in Philippi at Stock and Sheffield. I'm Justine Rinquist and I'll have more EWN traffic in 10 minutes.
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2: 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Sunday Shootout on Sunday is going to be hosted by Tracy Lee Oliver. Her character Pam Joubert made a dramatic exit this past week on Keknet's telenovela Deepa Vartis, and she is devoting this week's Sunday shout-out hour to her sister, Anthea Lynn, who she calls Linny. This is one of the songs you'll hear.

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2: Fewer murders, but there's still concern around violent crime. And the Madlanga Commission takes a closer look at taxi cartels. Good afternoon, I'm Wesley Peterson. The murder rate is down, with more than 300 fewer people killed in the first quarter of this financial year. There have also been significant declines in carjackings, residential robberies and other violent crimes. But the latest police data released today also shows increases in attempted murder and several assault categories. Mungezi Koko takes a look.
3: South Africa recorded 5,427 murders between April and June, 343 fewer than during the same period last year. Robbery with aggravating circumstances declined by nearly 15%, while carjackings fell by more than 18%. Residential robberies dropped by almost 18%, and the trio crimes, which include carjackings, house robberies, and business robberies, declined by more than 16%. But attempted murder increased by nearly 9%. Cases of assault with intent to cause grievous bodily harm and common assault also rose. Major General Thulare Sekhukhune.
4: The province with the highest per capita murder is the province of the Eastern Cape, with 16 per 100,000 murders. The second highest is the province of the Western Cape, with 14 per 100,000.
3: Monkey Ziko Ko, Eyewitness News.
2: The Western Cape's murder rate may have fallen by 6.7%, but there remains concern around gang violence. Between April and June, more than 1,000 people were murdered in the province, including 217 in gang-related killings. The DA's Benedicta van Minnen says increasing police visibility alone will not solve the murder crisis, adding more attention must be given to investigations, evidence gathering and prosecutions that result in convictions, while gangs must be dismantled and illegal firearms must be removed from communities.
5: The people of the Western Cape do not need another reset, another strategy document, or another political promise. They need results. Every murder represents a family destroyed. Every rape represents a life traumatized. Every gang-related shooting represents a community being held hostage by criminals.
2: More than 1,100 rapes were reported in the Western Cape during the three-month period. At the Madlanga Commission, Mpumalanga taxi boss Josie Banyoni has stated that the death of taxi mogul Jothan Msibi gave him hope. Sibanyoni has concluded his testimony with cross-examination set for next month. He's denied links to alleged cartel dealings, positioning himself as a man of faith who sought to lift the lid on Msibi's activities. Karinda Jagmohan reports.
6: Josie Banyoni has added to testimony that Jothan Msibi, who died 2 years ago, ran a criminal cartel from his Gauteng farm. Sibanyoni says he attempted to lift the lid on these activities, but no one would listen.
7: The political head of the South African Police Service was informed. His response was not to convene an urgent meeting. It was in effect a shrug.
6: Sibanyoni, who briefly became Msibi's partner in 2019, claimed after this report, Msibi orchestrated a hit against him. Msibi's passing was then a relief for Sibanyoni.
7: The source of the threat, the architect of so much suffering directed at me, was indeed gone.
6: Sibanyoni denies that he took control of the cartel in the aftermath. Meanwhile, he's due in the Delmas Magistrates Court next week for alleged money laundering and extortion. Karinda Jagmohan, Eyewitness News.
2: The Investigating Directorate Against Corruption is refusing to be drawn on questions over the credibility of its investigation into senior police officers. IDAC is facing the prospect of another high-profile case collapsing, this time involving senior police officials accused in the Medicare 24 tender matter. Among the accused is suspended National Police Commissioner Fani Masemola. The accused returned to the Pretoria Magistrates Court today as questions continue to mount over the integrity of the investigation. Nkosikona Malinga Mnisi reports.
8: IDAC's work, especially its high-profile prosecutions involving senior police officers, is under intense scrutiny in light of damning testimony before the Madlanga Commission. Some of the accused in this case have already made representations to the National Director of Public Prosecutions seeking to have the case withdrawn. A review panel has also been established to examine the entire investigation. IDAC spokesperson Henry Mamutame says the directorate does not want to preempt the panel's findings, including questions about the reputation and credibility of the investigation. He says IDAC will wait for the panel to complete its work.
9: We're not going to make any speculations on such things. We will await the reports of the review panel and the disciplinary processes within the NPA. At this point, we will move forward with this matter with the evidence that we have up until the completion of the report of the review process.
8: The panel could conclude its work before the matter returns to court on the 29th of September. Or see Connor Malingamnisi Eyewitness News.
2: The MKP has named Bongani Baloyi as its mayoral candidate in Joburg. Baloyi has previous mayoral experience, having been Midvaal's number one citizen. He was unveiled alongside five other metro mayoral candidates of the MK party during a media briefing in Durban. MK MP Tulani Shongwe was the other notable candidate, as he'll be running for mayor of Ekurhuleni. MK Party Secretary General Sibonelo Nomvalo.
10: The endorsement of these candidates marks an important step towards consolidating the party's electoral campaign and providing voters with clear leadership choices ahead of the 2026 local government elections.
2: In Cambodia, more than 700 online scam centers have been shut down over the past year. The government says more than 58,000 foreign nationals have been deported and more than 30,000 suspects have been arrested. They include 15 high-ranking officials and law enforcement officers, as well as alleged scam boss Shen Shi, a Chinese-born chairman of a multi-million dollar conglomerate. The government is, however, warning that although sites have been completely cleared, criminal groups have altered their tactics to small-scale activities. Gold's at $4,579.97 an ounce. The rand 16.08 to the dollar, 21.83 to the pound, 18.69 to the euro. Brent crude's $89.36 a barrel.
11: In your traffic in Milnerton at Platteklof and Kuburg, there's been an accident and traffic lights are faulty in Otterie at Strandfontein and Otterie Roads.
12: In the world of sport, the Stormers strengthen their spine with 9 contract extensions. The Proteas stare down the barrel of defeat in their T20 Tri-Series opener, and some updates from the transfer window ahead of Match Week 2 in the Premier League.
2: Cape Town weather tomorrow, a 30% chance of rain with a gentle southerly breeze, a low of 12 and a high of 19. The top story this hour: the murder rate is down, with more than 300 fewer people killed in the first quarter of this financial year.
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13: It is 9 minutes past 5 o'clock. A very, very good afternoon from John Matham, broadcasting from Coffee Therapy, which is officially in Belleville, but people who live and work in the area like to call it Durbanville, because Durbanville kind of has a better ring to it than Belleville, I am told. Hey, I'm from the southern suburbs. What do I know about this part of Cape Town? Going to be talking rugby very, very shortly. I am so looking forward to taking up my seats at the stadium tomorrow, hoping that the box will equal the series and get one back on the New Zealands for last week's quite embarrassing defeat, I thought, at Ellis Park. And then, because it's a Friday and because I am behind the Tomato Brady curtain, I am going to talk about Tomato Brady and the best way to do it. And then it's rapid fire. Once again today, the prize is 4 Bickles. A Bickle is an LED dimmer, and the 4 together would cost you 1,600 rand if you were to buy them. And you can get it for the price of a phone call and an interesting general knowledge question. We'll finish musically, as we always do. And you can call us on 021-446-0567. Email johnm@capetalk.co.za and WhatsApp us on 072-567-1567.
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13: Justine has written to say, we're on our way to see your show, John. Hope you won't be late. I'm a little nervous about that. But at the moment, if I were to say goodbye to you now and head for my car and drive towards the Antique Theatre in Clough Street, it would take me 45 minutes. And that gives me enough time to change and brush my teeth and go on stage at 7 o'clock as per the time that I'm supposed to go on stage. And traffic should get better rather than worse, he said, touching wood and crossing his fingers and throwing salt over his shoulder and stroking a black cat and all of those things. Talking about black, all blacks beat us rather more comfortably than I would have liked last weekend at Ellis Park. I mean, we had lots of possession, lots of 22 entries, but unfortunately we converted very few of those into points, whereas the New Zealanders took their opportunities with all three hands. Didn't you notice that some of those New Zealand backs and forwards have three hands? Gavin Rich is a rugby writer and joins us now to chat about tomorrow's game. Hello, Gavin.
14: Hi, John.
13: Okay, so tell me it's going to be closer tomorrow and there's a reasonable prospect that we might win.
14: Well, first of all, last week shouldn't have been close. The Box should have wrapped the game up before half time. So they had, as you said, they had so much possession that they should really have, they should have made it count. But I think what the problem with the Box last week was that we all praise Rossi for rotating his selection. And he doesn't really have much choice because he's got to get the, you know, the guys up, you know, he's got to have the depth for next year's World Cup because we do have a very sort of aging first choice team. And that team that played last week haven't played together since the 4th of July. I don't know if you can, there's a noise coming through on my phone. I don't know if it's on your side, John.
13: I can hear you fine, Gavin, so please keep going.
14: Okay. Sorry, there's somebody talking in my ear. Anyway, that's basically it. The Box haven't played together as much as they should have. And as a result of that, tomorrow I think that they should be a lot better because they've got another game under their belt. They played a week ago. Most of those guys that played last week, I think in a way it actually almost works to South Africa's advantage that Slater Feinberg and Gomazulu came in this week as a late replacement for Andre Pollard. So I do think that they'll go a lot better tomorrow.
13: Selecting Andre Pollard at 10 suggests one way of playing the game. Mm-hmm. He's out because he's got a niggle, so Sasha comes in and Marnie comes on to the bench. So do they ask Sasha to play a Andre game, or do they, at the very late stage, abandon the game plan that they were building around Andre's number 10 presence?
14: Look, I think Sasha can play Andre's game. That's the thing that Sasha probably has that Marnie Lebok, who's the other fly half option, doesn't have, and he does have that ability to probably play both games. But I think that it will be sort of he'll be asked to sort of pull his neck in a bit compared to what he did last week. I mean, he was a little bit too individualistic last week. I don't think he was helped last week by the fact that Grant Williams chose the moment to have a really bad off day himself. So he had a scrum half partner last week that he wasn't as used to as tomorrow's. He's played quite a lot of test matches with Kobus Reinach, and of course those two play together now for the Stormers, and they're playing at their home ground as it turns out. So that's why I think that the Box actually have I'm a little bit more positive about the Box, because Sasha does bring that just that little bit of an extra attacking dynamic. And what I'm really glad about is that when Rossi brought Chesney Colby back into the squad, he didn't bring him in for Ethan Hooker. He brought him in for Kurt Lee Aronson, because I just think that little bit of extra bulk and height on the wing that Ethan Hooker brings, he's also a better defender, I think, than Kurt Lee Aronson. So I do think that the changes that were made late in the week actually probably suit the Box.
13: And Gavin, are we going to have the same degree of scrum dominance? George Bauer scrummed a lot better once Ethan de Groot went off injured, and he's in the starting front row. And reading that the All Blacks have been in the referee's ear about supposed illegal scrummaging from the Springboks, I mean, when you get that number of scrum penalties against you, you're obviously going to have a word with the referee to try and change the picture. And the referee has changed as well. It was supposed to be Nico Amushukeli. He's ill. So Angus Gardner, who had the whistle for the game against the Lions on Tuesday night, will be blowing the game tomorrow. What do you think?
14: Well, look, I think the box would have preferred Amushukeli to be in charge tomorrow. He is known as being a more independent referee. What I mean by that is that he's less influenceable by coaches and by the narrative that's coming out of the Southern Hemisphere, well, out of New Zealand, around ball being slowed down and that kind of thing. So I think that the box would have been a lot happier had the status quo remained in place. But then Angus Gardner was due to ref next week's game up at F&B Stadium, and now it will probably be a Amushukeli. So, but it's John. I mean, that you asked me the question. You asked me, will they have the same degree of scrum dominance? And you sort of almost answered the question for me by mentioning the referee, because I actually don't know if Angus Gardner will. It depends how much World Rugby has been in his ear this week, and exactly what Dave Rennie's problem with the box scrumming style is. So I actually don't know, but what I do know is that the Lions were able to scrum in that game during the week up at Ellis Park. So and Angus Gardner was in charge of that game. So that's encouraging. But when it comes to the same degree of dominance, I'm not sure. But I think that I do think that the Springboks have a much stronger scrum, and actually most importantly, they've also got depth on the bench this week. They've got Thomas du Toit. I do rate Luit Diaga as a very strong presence in the pack as well. So I think in that sense, the box have improved this week, because they haven't got quite the bomb squad that they used to have. Because to me, a bomb squad is when you have a complete tight five that comes onto the field to replace the starting tight five. But they do have much more, let's say, a lot more utility value and a lot more depth on the bench. And I think that had a lot to do with the way the Springboks sort of failed to sustain that forward dominance throughout the 80 minutes last week. I think that with a proper bench this week, they should be okay.
13: Thank you very much indeed. Gavin Rich, rugby analyst, writes about rugby for Supersport and for Business Day newspaper. And yes, Gavin, I am so hopeful that we will be able to level the series. And then we go to the FNB Stadium, and I hope that we will leave the FNB Stadium on our way to Baltimore 2-1 up, because I regard this as a 3-test series and then a carnival thing in Baltimore for the 4th test. So, yeah, of course, if you're an All Black fan, you think the All Blacks are going to repeat their victory. If you're a South African fan, you're halfway between cautious hope and bullish optimism, I guess. And there might be a few pessimists amongst the Bok fans as well.
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11: Happening now in Milnerton at Plattekloof and Coburg, there's been an accident. And if you are still leaving the city on Nelson Mandela Boulevard outbound, it's normal peak traffic from Ruderbloom Road, the M5 South. That's also slow moving between Pinelands and Rondebosch East. The M3 South, also traffic is backed up from UCT all the way through to Paradise Road. And traffic lights are faulty in Otrey at Strandfontein and Otrey Road. I'm Justine Rinkus, and there'll be more EWN traffic in 20 minutes.
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13: I am doing the weather that I got wrong at 3:15 and 4:15. I was doing Weather SA's Pretoria weather, which is not exactly what we want in Cape Town, is it? So tomorrow it's 12 to 19. With a 30% chance of 10 millimetres of rain from 8 o'clock in the morning. More rain in the morning than in the afternoon, so it'll go from reasonably persistent rain to rain showers from 2 p.m. towards midnight. Not much of a wind. Sunday, It is partly cloudy, 11 to 17, with a southeaster moderate in the morning and fresh in the afternoon, so getting up to close to 30 k's an hour. Monday, it's 9 to 17 under sunny skies with a negligible southwester and a light southeaster in the afternoon. And I just want to go ahead to Wednesday and Thursday, where the other forecasts are saying there might be rain. I just want to check whether SA is saying that as well. Nope, they're saying no rain for Wednesday, but perhaps for Thursday, no rain, they are saying, for Wednesday. But Weatherman Pete is saying, as is AccuWeather, as is YR.no.
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13: I love talking about food, and I love talking about food with Tony Jackman, who edits TGI Food for the Daily Maverick and is an absolutely wonderful food writer. And I was reading earlier today his recipe for tomato briedi, and I listened yesterday, the day before, to a conversation that Lester had with Peter Gough Wood about the unavailability, the high price of oxtail at the moment. And Lester was talking about, you know, oxtail once being a sort of peasant's meal, and now because of the price, it's become a meal that only sort of middle and upper class homes can afford to put on the table. And I thought that maybe, Tony Jackman, a very, very good afternoon to you, maybe...
15: Hi, John.
13: Maybe tomato briedi is still sort of a peasant food?
15: Well, if you talk about price, the price problem would be absent because, ideally one should use mutton in a tomato briedi rather than lamb, and mutton is a bit cheaper, but that doesn't mean it's cheap.
13: The cut that you use is not one of the prime cuts, which also brings down the price.
15: It would bring down the price. So if you go for mutton and only rib, I think you'd find that would be cheaper than mixing it up. The last time I made it last weekend, for various reasons, I used a mixture of mutton rib, little short pieces of mutton rib so that they weren't too long and hard to handle, with slices of mutton, slices of lamb neck, because mutton neck is like perhaps a bit too big, a bit unwieldy, and then some skenkels, as you call them in the Karoo, lamb shanks cut into slices, or mutton shanks cut into slices, but again, this was mutton. But they, again, they're a bit unwieldy. They're quite big. I don't mind that. I like big pieces of meat in my stew.
13: And why rib, Tony? I mean, you explain why in the article, but for people who are too lazy to go and get the recipe, I think they should. I think they should look at your recipe and cook it the way you describe. But why rib?
15: Rib because it's fatty, for two reasons. Because it's fatty and because of the bone. So the bone is bones always add flavor to a stew of any kind, the casserole stew, and the flavor profile, the core flavor of a tomato briedi is tomatoes and one other thing, and this is the fatty mutton. So you really need, the last thing you'd want to do is to think, oh no, there's too much fat, and cut all the fat off the ribs. That won't do it for a good tomato briedi.
13: And it's being looked at differently. There are a lot of people who go, fat is good, and there are still people who go, oh, no, I want a lean piece of meat in my tomato briedi.
15: Yeah. But what you want from the fat is not so much the fat itself as the flavor that the fat gives to your briedi, your stew. So... once you've made your briedi or a curry or whatever you're stewing with fatty meat, you bring it to its optimum tenderness and doneness, so to speak, after a few hours. You turn off the pot, you let it cool for an hour or two, and while it's cooling, the fats will rise to the top. You spoon them off, and you get rid of a lot of the fat, but you've got the flavor of the fat without the fat necessarily... being throughout the kind of dish, you know.
13: And Tony, like you, Renata Kutsier's The South African Culinary Tradition has pride of place amongst my many recipe books. I've got lots of books by South African chefs, and they have some wonderful recipes in them. But I find myself going back to Renata Kutsier's book more often than I go back to the other more contemporary books. But you found a recipe for tomato brioche in Louis Leipold's Food and Wine, which you describe as cheese to Kutsier's chalk. She has very, very few ingredients. Leipold's has double plus.
15: And that isn't meant. I said in the piece that I wrote way back about 4 years ago that was not meant as a slight to Renata Kutsier, because I have great admiration for her, but it's cheese compared to chalk only in the sense of hers being very straightforward, a simple, basic recipe, whereas Leipold, being the man he was, he put a lot of things in everything he cooked. I get that impression, always ending with a glass of wine and another in himself.
13: And, okay, so what then is the key to... I haven't cooked tomato brioche probably for 25, 30 years. I don't know why that is. Reading your recipe and reading your article about it, I've gone, that is a lacuna that I must fill, correct, in the next while. Although, isn't it too hot for tomato brioche at the moment?
15: Well, I suppose it is, but... Anyway, I decided to make some for a dinner party for old friends last weekend. So that's, sometimes I just, what can I do? And it was a bit cool. So the weather hadn't yet started to warm up in my little neck of Cape Town.
13: Okay, so to go back to my... What is the key to a good brioche?
15: The key, in addition to that combination of obviously tomato and fatty mutton, is the ripeness of the tomatoes. You also need a few other things, but the ripe tomatoes. So I didn't use fresh tomatoes this time because I couldn't get any in my neighborhood that were really ripe. And, you want those summery, super ripe, sweet tomatoes for that intensity of tomato flavor. So I used, I added some puree. I used for the first time in a tomato brioche, I used some passata, the Italian stringed tomatoes, which I think was a fair idea. I liked the way it came out. So I would say that. And then there are a few spices in it, fennel, cardamom. I sometimes put, coriander, and I sometimes put cardamom pods in as well. I did this last time, which I liked. So you can add a few spices, but not too many. Otherwise, it'll start approaching a curry.
13: Tony Jackman, thank you very, very much indeed. I don't know if you have any tomato brioche secrets. If you were listening to Tony going, yes, yes, yes, he's nailed it. He's hit the tomato brioche thing on the head. Or you're going, no, Tony, no, that's not the way to do a brioche. This, John, is the way to do a brioche. Please correct Tony's malimpression with your listeners. Not having made one for probably 25, 30 years, I can claim no particular, don't think I could ever have claimed expertise, but it was something that I used to cook four or five times in a winter, and I don't know why that particular habit disappeared, but there we go. If you have tomato brioche thoughts, please share them on 072-567-1567. Waterblommige brioche, says Charles, now cheaper than oxtail. Most things are cheaper than oxtail now, it seems to me. It's time for Rapid Fire. The prize is 4 Bickel LED dimmers, very easy to fit in your house. And then if you have dimmable LEDs, and if you don't have dimmable LEDs, you should have, and then you are much more energy and cost efficient with those Bickel LED dimmers that you are about to win now with a general knowledge question, which you phone in to 021 021-446-0567. 021-446-0567. It's 5:30. Wesley Peterson is at the news desk. Wesley, it appears government agrees that the student accommodation issue highlighted in recent protests needs urgent attention.
2: Yes, John. Higher education has today admitted the National Student Financial Aid Scheme is facing a student accommodation crisis. At a colloquium on the matter, the department says thousands of students are left with no accommodation. Babalu Ndenze reports.
16: Students have recently held protests and marches against the NSFAS, where they called for the removal of the accommodation cap. Students say the cap of between 50,000 rand and 60,000 rand is not enough to cover their rental, leaving them without accommodation. Higher Education and Training Deputy Director General Nolwazi Gasa says this has reached crisis levels.
17: As the Honorable Chairperson indicated, we are facing a crisis. And this crisis necessitates a need for partnerships.
16: But Minister Putimana Mela says the crisis did not begin when the cap was introduced in 2023.
18: The accommodation crisis did not begin with the NSFAS cap in 2023. But it also did not begin, you know, just now in 2026. It has been built over decades.
16: Manamela said the cap was introduced to keep costs down because prices were escalating. Babalo Ndenze, Eyewitness News.
2: Postbank says the Western Cape and the Eastern Cape have the highest number of SASSA beneficiaries who have not yet switched from the gold card to the new black card. Beneficiaries have until Monday to migrate, and they've been warned they'll be unable to access their grants if they fail to make the swap. Postbank's Chief Commercial Officer, Tami Trele, explains the card change applies to beneficiaries who use the gold cards to receive payment and not those who are paid directly into their bank accounts. He says so far, 1.8 million beneficiaries have successfully migrated to the new black card.

0: For most people, tiredness is not a sleep problem, it's an energy production problem. And those are two completely different things. Wait 90 minutes after waking up before your first caffeinated coffee. Your adrenal system will thank you.
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2: Schools remain largely compliant and largely within the guideline standards. We can certainly not afford to become complacent.
3: Meanwhile, Action SA says it's still waiting for an outcome in a court case lodged in 2024, alleging the city is unlawfully pumping sewage into the ocean in breach of environmental permit conditions and regulations. Carlo Peterson, Eyewitness News.
4: Minister in the Presidency, Kombutso Ntshavheni, says international relations and cooperation is in close contact with missions in China to track down missing South Africans following devastating floods in Nepal. It's understood 6 South Africans from KwaZulu-Natal are unreachable, with most of them on pilgrimage when disaster struck near the Tibetan border on Wednesday. Ntshavheni has today given an update at a post-cabinet briefing.
5: The situation in Nepal, we all recognize, is still a life situation wherein the disaster is still not averted. And we are talking to our missions that are close around the area in China so that we can respond. We are in touch with the authorities so that we can make sure that South Africans who are stranded or anyhow find assistance.
4: And in the US, a Ugandan national is expected to be extradited for allegedly conspiring to supply arms to Mexican drug cartels. Katungi Mperwe is alleged to be a close associate of the son of President Yoweri Museveni. He is charged with conspiring to supply weapons to gangs, including the notorious Cartel de Jalisco Nuevo Generacion. The weapons include machine guns, rocket launchers, grenades, and night vision equipment. Uganda's prosecution office says it's approved the extradition. Cape Town weather tomorrow, a 30% chance of rain with a gentle southerly breeze, a low of 12 and a high of 19. The top story this hour, higher education has admitted the National Student Financial Aid Scheme is facing a student accommodation crisis.
6: Well, we have no calls. 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And I'll just tell you again that the Bickel is a locally manufactured LED dimmer module for dimmable LED. 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If you are handy, you can fit it yourself, but please read the manual. It is available at all major electrical and lighting wholesalers. Rick says on the rugby, having watched all the superb analysis from our illustrious Supersport veterans, I think last week's Bok performance should be a masterclass in how to lose with a winning team with winning stats. Tomorrow we'll see that aberration corrected. One of the main reasons, Errol, I love you dearly. I really do. I respect you and feel very affectionate towards you, feel very warm towards you, but I would love to shut you up about the All Blacks. And that's one of the main reasons why I want the Springboks to win. So you humble yourself just a little when it comes to Kiwi rugby. And Errol has made to me 400 times the point that South Africans who play their 100th test against New Zealand do so in a losing side. I don't know that, you get statistical aberrations. Throughout the world of statistics, you get statistical aberrations. And that's another reason why I would like the Springboks to win tomorrow, is to just knock that statistical aberration on the head. Spengler says, I used to make a mean tomato bready, though I say so myself. It was even better than my mother-in-law's. I think the secret is to brown the meat and onions very well first. That definitely adds to the flavor. I agree with the very ripe red tomatoes. Don't agree with the cumin, etc., but that is all I am giving away. Why are you keeping it to yourself? Richard made tomato bready this week, roasted his gem tomatoes first. There's a little wrinkle. Fennel seeds, cardamom seeds, coriander seeds, and black peppercorns was the best. Mary says,

0: The key to a good tomato, Brady, is sweet, ripe tomatoes. So we're all agreeing on that. A smidgen of ground coriander, a cinnamon stick, a pinch of ground cloves per 100 grams, 1 kilogram of meat. Lamb is best, then mutton, which is not what Tony Jackman said. He said mutton is best, then lamb. But beef shin is good too. And then the most important ingredient is thyme. Long, slow cooking until the meat slips off the bone the day before it is to be consumed. Then reheat gently and enjoy.
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2: Violent crime remains heavily concentrated in only a few police precincts.
3: SAPS crime registrar Tulare Skukune says Inanda recorded 1,056 contact crimes during the first quarter of the financial year, up more than 10% from the same period last year. Mfuleni recorded 975 cases despite a 12% decline. Delft recorded 872 contact crimes, while Tembisa in Gauteng recorded 850, a 16% increase.
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0: Moteo Khwarife, hello.
9: Hello, John. Great ending to the trading week for the JSE. All share up 1,367 points. Industrials were stronger by 1%. Banking stocks were also firmer by 1%, with mining shares posting a late rebound up more than 1% as well. Valterra up 5.9%. Murmurs are they are the company looking to take over Northern Platinum. Sasol up 5%. Optasia was up 5.5%, with Remgro up 2.4%. The luxury group Richemont, they were up 2.4%, with Telkom enjoying gains of 2.4%. It hasn't been the greatest week for Italtal in the end of this Friday, down 4.5%. DRD Gold down 2%. Harmony was also down 2% as that gold price went down this afternoon. Pick and Pay down 1.4%, with Truers releasing results yesterday, saying their sales are down for the reporting period, so they're still reeling on the market, down 1%. Aspen Pharmacare also coming in lower this afternoon. The Rand, 16 Rand 12 cents against the US dollar, doing a full reverse from what we saw earlier in the week, down by close to 1% against the US unit, and that's because the dollar has rebounded after those stronger than expected GDP numbers coming out from the US, up 1.5% in the second quarter. The Rand, 18 Rand 71 against the Euro, 21 Rand 85 cents against the British pound. Price of gold has dropped close to 1%, $4,559 an ounce, while platinum is stronger by 2% at $1,900. Brent crude at $88.20 a barrel. We'll be looking at those Rainbow Chicken results that have come through today, quite strong for the firm. Headline earnings are surging by 130%. We're going to be talking to Martina Stander, CEO of Rainbow Chicken. Then looking at another private education Stadio Holdings, the CFO, Isha Kula, will be talking to us about that jump of 13% in revenue to 1 billion rand. Enrollments up double digits. We'll be going through those numbers as well, 20 past 6. Our market commentary with Zola Akemguni, the Chief Investment Officer at Benguela Global Fund Managers, talking Northam. The US GDP is also the Rand weakening, so we'll be cutting down on those markets at 25 past 6. Then, in our Friday file, we do like to talk about lifestyle on the Money Show on Fridays. We'll be covering what seems to be a festival these days, more than a tournament, the Betway SA20 League. That's what we'll be talking about, and the fact that in their fourth season, it ramped up around 6.5 billion rand in economic boosts for the SA economy. We'll be talking to the league's commissioner, Proteas great, Graham Smith, about that and what is in store in the fifth season of this particular competition. All that and more on The Money Show after 6.
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10: Happening now in Molleton at Coburg and Platterkloof, there's been an accident. There's also a broken down truck on the N7 northbound and Platterkloof. That left lane is affected there. And a reminder that if you're heading to Greenpoint tomorrow for the Springboks versus All Blacks clash, you can expect gridlock traffic. Major road closures around the DHL Stadium kick off early tomorrow morning from 6 a.m. until 10:30. Fritz Sonnenberg Road, Flay Road and Granger Bay Boulevard will be completely closed and the stadium gates open at 12 p.m. So you can expect heavy delays within the Greenpoint Seapoint area. Taking a look at our highways, on Nelson Mandela Boulevard outbound, traffic is backed up at Browning Road. If you're coming into the city on the elevated freeway, traffic is still slowing down at the CTICC. The N1 outbound, that's also backed up between Century City and Brackenfell. And the M5 south is still slowing down between Pinelands and Rondebosch East. I'm Justine Rinquist and there'll be more EWN traffic in 20 minutes.
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11: Things people stress about in traffic. Number 47.
12: Did I turn the iron off?
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0: Kieran Thompson, hello.
13: Good afternoon, John. Let's get started in Windhoek, where the Proteas were staring down the barrel of defeat in their T20 International Tri-Series opener against Namibia. South Africa were set 164 runs to win after sending the host into bat, just in case you missed that. But a lack of Proteas partnerships saw South Africa needing 31 runs from the last two overs, and despite Dewald Brevis's 75 or 50 balls, South Africa were beaten by 18 runs. From one national team to another now, where the Springboks are looking to bounce back in rugby's greatest rivalry against the All Blacks tomorrow. South Africa trailed the four-match series 1-0 and were forced into two changes ahead of Saturday's clash in the Cape. And Springbok skipper Siya Kolisi admitted that his side are no strangers to doing things the hard way. Here's what he had to say.
14: It's important. I think they're all important, but we all know this is a four-game series, you know, so it's important for us to get this win this weekend. And the nice thing is not just me. We've all been in this position before, like you say, with the Lions, at the World Cup, losing the first game. And I think we know how to handle the situation with the mind off the field as well. But now what's most important is actually on the field itself. You know, we need to go and play and execute, like Coach said.
13: Meanwhile, assistant coach Mzwandile Stick had this to say ahead of tomorrow's clash.
15: Yeah, I think it's not a secret that we were disappointed with the results, you know, especially the fact that we had opportunities in the game. You know, there was a time where we were in control, you know, and playing against the All Blacks, if you don't take opportunities like we had and we didn't convert, you know, I don't want to go through the stats, but they're the best team in the world at the moment, you know. I think that's one of the biggest lessons we've got from the game. But when it comes to build-up, I think like any other game that we prepare for, you know, we had to make sure that we prepare very well.
13: K Kickoff is at 5:10 tomorrow afternoon. Just a gentle reminder that it is day 2,491 of the Boks being world champions. Tell your friends who support the All Blacks. Staying in the mother city with rugby, the Stormers have strengthened their spine with 9 contract extensions that saw Ruan Nal, Dion Fourie, Siabelo Senatla, Leland Zas and Warwick Gallant forming part of that contingent ahead of the new season. To some international rugby news now, the Harlequins have signed Varsity Cup try-scoring sensation Edward Sihauke ahead of the 2026-27 season, with the Zimbabwean international impressing for Emirates during this year's campaign. Exciting stuff for him. To the footballing world now, where Chelsea secured a 2-0 win in last night's Carabao Cup tie against Luton Town, while fellow West Londoners Fulham, they secured a 3-0 win over Wimbledon. Meanwhile, in the transfer market, Aston Villa announced the signing of Leon Goretzka from Bayern Munich on a free transfer, while the Birmingham club are said to be on the verge of signing Nicholas Jackson from Chelsea. This one's come through in the last half an hour or so, and Unai Emery's side have reached an agreement with Paris Saint-Germain to sign Senegalese winger Ibrahim Mbaye. Ollie Watkins, meanwhile, is nearing the Villa exit with a lucrative move to the Saudi Pro League. Kieran Thompson, Eyewitness News Sport.
0: Thank you very much, Kieran. I recorded last night's Diamond League meeting in Zurich, and it was absolutely fabulous. 2 world records. I don't know, I get really moved when I watch a world record being set, particularly when it's on the track. And Dos Santos, the Brazilian 400-meter hurdler, that very unexpected, and his delight in that incredible race. He left Carsten Warholm in his dust. And then perhaps more expected, Masai Russell's world record in the 100-meter hurdles for women. She's been threatening that, and she got it yesterday. Audrey Wero of Switzerland, once again coming very close to the 800-meter record. And she was pushed by Femke Bruders-Boll. Keely Hodgkinson wasn't there because she took a week off, but she will be there at the season-ending Diamond League event next weekend, and that again is going to be one of the best races on the program, I think. And it's only a matter of time before Audrey Wero or Femke Bruders-Boll or Keely Hodgkinson breaks, I think it's the longest standing record in women's athletics. And we have a voice note from a New Zealand rugby journalist.
16: Hi there, John. Yeah, I had an amazing time at Ellis Park last week. It was quite an experience having gone to the 2011 Rugby World Cup back in New Zealand. That was pretty up there to see the plains, to hear the greatest anthem in the world, the South African anthem, and to see the All Blacks kind of weather the storm of the first half with the, you know, the Springboks were just smashing us. So to see that all unfold was amazing. I mean, a lot of us were pretty worried when our scrum was getting destroyed. And so to come back and to come back quite well and get 5 tries to 1, well, that was quite an experience. You know, Ellis Park is so historical with the 95 World Cup, so amazing to be there. And now I'm looking forward to going to the next game in Cape Town, and we are hoping to win 2-0, you know, to be up 2-0. And, you know, we're very excited to be following the David Rennie era. Many of us thought he should have been the coach before Ian Foster and, of course, Razor. So, yeah, it's exciting. I'm not sure whether it's going to rain or not. And I'm loving Cape Town. Got to try Gatsby with Kieran the other day. My first time. I don't know how you guys eat it all, but, yeah. Don't get too down, guys, if we win, you know, if we're up 2-0 or 3-0 or win 4-0, you know. You can still say you've won 4 World Cups, but at least we can say we won 4-0. Cheers.
0: Thank you very much for that. And then just a couple more contributions on the tomato Brady. Trevor reckons lamb knuckles. So there's quite a lot of, not dispute, but quite a lot of difference of opinion on what is the best meat and cut to use. Trevor, it is lamb knuckles, browned in onion and tomato paste. Then 3 tins whole tomato with herbs and black pepper and turmeric to add color. Lots of sugar in Instapot. Lots of sugar. Not sure about that. Helene reckons the best ingredient in tomato Brady is a cinnamon stick, 4 to 5 cardamom pods, and juniper berries. There is something that hasn't been mentioned before. So good combined with lamb. The best cut of meat I've ever made it with was a lamb neck cut in half. Then you gently simmer the Brady until the meat just starts to fall off the bone. I'm going to be snacking on a packet of raw pecan nuts as I head to the theater between 6 and 7. So no tomato Brady for me, sadly.
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0: Maureen always uses oregano in her tomato brady. 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
0: Eric sent us a voice note which in summation says, we as South Africans are the worst rugby fans. We won so many cups. We lose one game and everyone is up in arms. It's been more than 8 years. We are still champs. Go Booker. I don't think that saying everyone is up in arms is accurate. I think we were disappointed with a disappointing Springbok performance, and the players and the coaching staff acknowledge that it was a disappointing experience, so we have a right to be disappointed. But I am cautiously optimistic. I'm not gung-ho. I wouldn't put any money on the result of tomorrow's game because I want to win, but I'm not at all convinced that we will. I think we have a better chance of winning tomorrow than was the result at Ellis Park, but I'm not putting a couple of thousand rand on a South African win tomorrow. I am finishing with Dolly Parton. She left us earlier this week. It's been so sad. Met so many people who stopped me in shopping malls and on the street and said, I'm glad you're as sad as I am that Dolly is no longer with us. I played a collaboration earlier that she did with Ladysmith Black Mambazo of a Cat Stevens song. I think it was when he was still Cat Stevens, before he became Yusuf Islam. And here's another collaboration done by the great Dolly.

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2: The Money Show with Stephen Grotus is brought to you by Absa CIB, proud to support Genza Energy's investment in the infrastructure powering West Africa's growth. Tonight we look at an interesting story brewing. Stadio reporting 13% revenue growth as student base surge. That particular company giving the traditional universities a run for their money, at least on enrollments. Ishak Kula, a CFO at Stadio Holdings, joining us for that conversation. Another set of results and great results are for Rainbow Chicken. Martina Stander, a CEO of Rainbow Chicken, joining us for that conversation. Lots to look at on the markets. We had a great ending off for the JSE on this Friday, up more than 1,000 points. Northam with some results, with the US GDP numbers also out. We'll be breaking down those numbers with Azuela Kemguni, the Chief Investment Officer at Benguela Global Fund Managers. Then in our Friday file, we talk lifestyle. This time, a tournament with a special twist, a cricket and entertainment mix, the Betway SA 20 League, going on its fifth season, but we also break down the numbers from its fourth season, where it saw an economic boost of 6.5 billion rand. We talked to the league's commissioner, Graham Smith, on the show. All that and more on The Money Show, but for now, your Eyewitness News.
3: Good evening, I'm Sibs Matiela. Mpumalanga taxi boss Joe Sbanyoni says the death of taxi mogul Jotham Mswazi Msibi gave him hope. Sbanyoni has concluded his testimony before the Madlanga Commission with cross-examination set for next month. He's denied links to alleged cartel dealings, positioning himself as a man of faith who sought to lift the lid on Msibi's activities. Karinda Jagmohan reports.
4: Joe Sbanyoni has added to testimony that Jotham Msibi, who died 2 years ago, ran a criminal cartel from his Gauteng farm. Sbanyoni says he attempted to lift the lid on these activities, but no one would listen.
5: The political head of the South African Police Service was informed his response was not to convene an urgent meeting. It was in effect a shrug.
4: Sbanyoni, who briefly became Msibi's partner in 2019, claimed after this report, Msibi orchestrated a hit against him. Msibi's passing was then a relief for Sbanyoni.
5: The source of the threat, the architect of so much suffering directed at me, was indeed gone.
4: Sbanyoni denies that he took control of the cartel in the aftermath. Meanwhile, he's due in the Delmas Magistrates Court next week for alleged money laundering and extortion. Karinda Jagmohan, Eyewitness News.
3: The investigating directorate against corruption is refusing to be drawn on questions over the credibility of its investigation into senior SAPS officers. IDAC is facing the prospect of another high-profile case collapsing, this time involving senior police officials accused in the Medicare 24 tender matter. Among the accused is suspended National Police Commissioner Fani Masemula. The accused returned to the Pretoria Magistrates Court today as questions continued to mount over the integrity of the investigation. Ngosikhona Malingamnisi reports.
6: IDAC's work, especially its high-profile prosecutions involving senior police officers, is under intense scrutiny in light of damning testimony before the Madlanga Commission. Some of the accused in this case have already made representations to the National Director of Public Prosecutions seeking to have the case withdrawn. A review panel has also been established to examine the entire investigation. IDAC spokesperson Henry Mamutame says the directorate does not want to preempt the panel's findings, including questions about the reputation and credibility of the investigation. He says IDAC will wait for the panel to complete its work.
7: We're not going to make any speculations on such things. We will await the reports of the review panel and the disciplinary processes within the NPA. At this point, we will move forward with this matter with the evidence that we have up until the completion of the report of the review process.
6: The panel could conclude its work before the matter returns to court on the 29th of September. Or see Khona Malingamnisi, Eyewitness News.
3: The state says it has no intention of joining two separate cases against suspended EMPD Deputy Chief Julius Mkhwanazi and alleged underworld figure Vusumuzi Matlala. This after questions from the Germiston Magistrates Court about why the matters are proceeding separately. The two cases appeared before the court one after the other today. In the first matter, Mkhwanazi appeared alongside former City of Ekurhuleni officials, including a former municipal manager, as well as HR and legal executives. The second case stems from the allegations that private vehicles linked to Matlala were irregularly registered as City of Ekurhuleni assets and fitted with blue emergency lights. The vehicles were allegedly used for private purposes, including transporting Matlala's wife to the airport in a blue light escort. NPA spokesperson Kaiser Khanyago.
8: The discipline was about this matter of the blue lights. Therefore, that is how they are related. But it was very clear even here that we cannot join the two because there are other accused in both of the matters that are not involved in each other's case.
3: The Umkhonto weSizwe party has named Bongani Baloyi as its mayoral candidate in Johannesburg. Baloyi has previous mayoral experience, having been Midvale's number one citizen. He was unveiled alongside five other mayoral candidates of the MK party during a media briefing in Durban. MK Member of Parliament Thulani Shongwe says the other notable candidate, as he will be running for mayor of Ekurhuleni. MK Party Secretary General Sibonile Nomvalo.
9: The endorsement of these candidates marks an important step towards consolidating the party's electoral campaign and providing voters with clear leadership choices ahead of the 2026 local government elections.
3: The International Federation of Red Cross says the Nepal-Tibet disaster has left an enormous level of trauma. The floods and landslides that struck Nepal and China's Tibet region saw a tsunami-like wall of water bury homes, smash bridges, and sweep away vehicles. Speaking at a Geneva press conference, head of the delegation of Nepal, David Fisher, says the organizations have not yet been able to access some of the hardest hit areas. The Red Cross fears the death toll from Wednesday's devastating flooding, which is already above 500, will rise. Gold is trading at $4,556.94 an ounce. The rand is at 16.12 to the dollar, 21 rand 86 to the pound, and 18 rand 70 to the euro. Brent crude oil is at $89.36 a barrel.
10: In your sport, the Proteas target a winning start to their T20 Tri-Series as they open their campaign with a clash against host Namibia. The Springboks looking to bounce back in their second rugby's greatest rivalry test against the All Blacks. And Miguel Cardoso also calls for Mamelodi Sundowns to be respected as they look to overturn MTN 8 semi-final deficit.
3: A fine Saturday in store for Gauteng tomorrow. Johannesburg drops to an overnight low of 6 degrees, peaking at 21. Pretoria 9 and 22 and Vereeniging 7 and 21 degrees. Expect some light rain in Cape Town tomorrow with overnight lows of 13, reaching highs of 16. The top story in your Eyewitness News at this hour, Mpumalanga taxi boss Joe Sbanyoni says the death of taxi mogul Jothan Mswazi Msibi gave him hope.
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11: In Omonde, if you're heading towards Soweto, there's an accident scene on the M1 southbound near Xavier causing heavy delays from the Crown Interchange. In Fairland, we still have traffic pressure. This is on the N1 southbound between Bears Nordia and 14th Avenue. Edenvale, slow moving traffic still. That's heading into Bedford View and N3 southbound from Modderfontein Road to Van Buren. While in Bursley, Kempton Park, there's a slow moving traffic on Modderfontein Road between Mooirivier and Pretoria Road in Protea Glen. Bumper to bumper traffic on the N12 westbound between the R554 Abu Bakr Drive and the R558 in the Mother City. Accident scene in Milnerton. This is at Coolberg Road, approaching Plattekloof. Also slow-moving traffic. This is on the N2 outbound between Bunga Avenue and Airport Approach. If you come across any other traffic issues, kindly WhatsApp us on 072-702-1702.
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2: The Money Show with Stephen Grootus is brought to you by Absa CIB, proud to support Genza Energy's investment in the infrastructure powering West Africa's growth. Welcome to the Friday edition of The Money Show, and we have a packed show to go through some results and also some word from the U.S. Fed as well. The U.S. GDP numbers coming out today, that economy growing by 1.5% in the second quarter of 2026, much slower than the 2.1% growth recorded in the first quarter. Back here at home on the JSE, Northern Platinum reporting a nearly eightfold increase in annual profit. That's just over 700%, helped by record production and higher platinum group metal prices. We'll be looking at those particular numbers and breaking down the markets with Azola Kemguni, the Chief Investment Officer at Benguela Global Fund Managers. Then talking about those results, chickens don't fly, but Rainbow Chicken definitely flying today with stronger results. We'll be talking to Martina Stander, a CEO of Rainbow Chicken. Then Estadio Holdings, a very private group in terms of education, giving traditional universities a run for their money. Revenue up 13% there to over 1 billion rand. We'll be talking to Isha Kula, the CFO of Estadio Holdings. Then later on the show, we'll be having our Friday file, where we'll be talking to a Proteas great, somebody who used to open the batting for the Proteas, Graham Smith. He is now, of course, the Betway SA20 League Commissioner, Graham Smith, and he'll be talking to us about the fifth season of the competition, but also what makes so many fans go to the stadiums. 22 games they had that were packed last season out of the 34 that they hosted. We'll be chatting to him about the lifestyle effect of going to live games, and that's in our Friday file. Then we'll test your knowledge, of course, and everything we've shared this week in our Friday Biz Blitz. All that and more on The Money Show. Let's talk money.
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2: Well, Rainbow Chicken reporting a strong financial year helped by higher demand for chicken, better pricing and improved operational performance. Revenue increasing by 7.7% to 17.1 billion rand, while operating profit doubled to 2.1 billion rand. The company's headline earnings per share rising 130% to 150 cents. The company says these results were driven by firm chicken prices. But let's get more from somebody who would have known the numbers far better, CEO of Rainbow Chicken, Martina Stander. Martina, welcome to The Money Show.
12: Yeah, thank you very much, Mateo.
2: It's been a great life since that unbundling from RCL Foods, a great recovery, especially after the bird flu outbreak.
12: Yeah, quite right. We are very, very happy with the results. We remain humble. We're farmers, you know. Anything, and there's always lots of things that can happen, but we are in essence very happy.
2: Looking at South Africa's favorite protein, chicken, right? It's made a great comeback in terms of pricing, but also customers, as times get tough and tight, going back to the trusted, affordable protein over the time. What have you made sure in the business to make, to take advantage of that demand returning to the market?
12: Yeah, but we've seen, obviously, when foot and mouth disease broke in the red meat industry, there was an opportunity for us as, as a trusted, as you say, affordable, versatile protein. And we had a tailwind in terms of pricing. I think things have and are normalizing in the red meat industry. We know the consumer is constrained. So these things always just come down to supply and demand, and we operate in that space. For the rest, very much also linked to commodities, our business. So for us, the trying to bulletproof it or to improve sustainable performance was all about our engine room, feed, breed, agri processing, and the distribution element, and getting that to a low-cost, efficient base. So a lot of focus on basics, KPIs, genetics, and so forth, so that we can withstand the test of time.
2: And you spoke about and reminded us that you are farmers, of course, and that Strait of Hormuz blockage in terms of fertilizers and feed, did that block you off and in terms of your business operations, or are you completely reliant on South Africa to get your feed supply?
12: Yeah, so maize, we're sitting with a record crop of maize, both maize and soya, but prices are linked to Chicago Board of Trade, Rand dollar based. So, you know, geopolitical events, they do impact us. Fuel price has an impact on transport, on plastics. Fertilizer side has also been impacted. So definitely, you know, we took notice of that, and it has led to some cost increase.
2: Have you found that maybe consumers are also looking to have their chicken differently? So it's not enough to spatchcock it, and they're looking for, especially the younger consumers, you know, crumbed chicken and things like that. Are you going aggressively into that market?
12: We have been always for a long time, since I think 2005. We launched crumbed ranges, fully cooked ranges, tendering for convenience, as you rightly put it, for more exciting ready-to-eat portions, chilled processed meats, you know, simply chicken, viennas, bolognese. So I think we're very diversified. We operate in wholesale, retail, but also very significantly so in quick service restaurants and in hotels and other restaurants and catering business.
2: The waste to value division, can you explain that to people who are not familiar with the term?
12: Yes, yeah, so what we're doing, it's an effort around sustainability. It is a greener thinking and process. It is more friendly to the environment. So we obviously generate wastewater from processing chicken. We convert that wastewater due to the CODs trapped in there to electricity. It's a gas production in a big digester, producing gas, and we burn the gas and we generate electricity, and then the water is cleaner when it's discharged to the municipal sewers. We also use a reverse osmosis to clean water, to reuse, repurpose water. We also produce fertilizer from those operations.
2: You operate in different municipalities in the country, and of course your business would have to have good services in terms of municipal services to operate. Are you finding that you have to have your own backup water and electricity, or are you finding services going quite well at the moment?
12: Yeah, I think, Mateo, it's been a long time that we are involved with the municipalities. We really work with them. We support where we can in terms of also looking after some elements of maintenance. We make plans with alternative water lines, you know, underground water, etc. So it's not a simple environment to navigate, but we rather cooperate, work with, and then also support the community in the process.
2: Well, that was Martinez. Thank you so much for your time, Martinez Standard, the CEO of Rainbow Chicken, talking about those great results for the period. Revenue increasing 7.7% to 17 billion rand. The company also enjoying 2.4 billion rand in cash over the period.
1: The Money Show Explainer.
2: We've had some great results from private institutions this week, and Stadio joins the fray as well, really calling out a voice for themselves to compete with the traditional universities in terms of student enrollments. They saw their revenue go up by 13%, working out quite well for the company, and also having stronger results over the period. Stadio had 56,171 students at the end of June, up 10% from a year earlier. By August, that number had increased to 59,191. The company says it aims to reach 80,000 students by 2030. We are now joined by Ishak Kula, the CFO of Stadio Holdings, for more on the results. Ishak, welcome to The Money Show.
13: Good evening, Mateo, and to your listeners. good to be here.
2: How encouraging is it to see those lines of students, those online applications, to want to come to a stadio and further their education, especially in a very competitive and robust education space in South Africa?
13: Yeah, indeed, Mateo. We've been fortunate for the period under review. I think hitting our 56,000 landmark that we promised our investors in our pre-listing statement. And as you rightfully said, we've now gone and exceeded that. We've been fortunate to open two new campuses in Stadio Higher Education, our new flagship Durbanville campus, with 1,250 students exceeding our initial expectation and really getting having good demand there, Mateo, and then really backed up again by AFTA, a world-renowned film school, which we've also opened the campus. I think in the period we saw really, really strong demand for our contact learning offering, which has grown by 15%. And really, off the back of the last 2 years, we've continued to see this momentum, Mateo, really supported again also by our strong distance learning growth.
2: The higher demand will also challenge, I guess, your capital spend in terms of broadening your capacity to handle the number of students walking through your doors. What's that looking like for the next year?
13: Mateo, I think we flagged it in our half-year results. We've, over the last couple of years, really invested into contact learning mode, really putting down a significant amount of infrastructure. In the period, we've spent 147 million rand on capital and infrastructure projects. I think we've notably the highlight being the 79 million rand in our flagship Durbanville campus. And Mateo, to continue to meet the strong demand, we've embarked on a strategy to continue with further expansions in our existing footprint, and we believe that the investment will yield the required return. So we see some elevated spend on the capital side, but we've got fairly low levels of gearing and continued good cash generation, so we don't see a significant amount of debt on the balance sheet. On the half year, we had about 120 million rand debt on our balance sheet, which contextually, Mateo, is about 12% gearing, which is quite low for our institution. So we've got lots of capacity to continue to invest in that space.
2: Revenue was up 13% to just over a billion rand from 957 million in the previous period. You've seen yourself gain over this part period. What do you think is attracting more students to your institutions?
13: Mateo, I think at the very heartbeat of our organization, we live something we call WWS, and it's called Widening Access, which is one of the W's. And I think our competitive price point, I think, is a very good value proposition for our students, both in our contact learning mode of delivery as well as in our distance learning mode of delivery. I think the second thing, over the years, we've really worked hard on investing into systems and infrastructure to support, particularly on the volume side, our distance learning student base. And I think that infrastructure spend has allowed us to make sure that we deliver a good quality education, which is really core and key for our students. And I think that word of mouth has allowed us to continue to build on that momentum. And I think one can't ignore that in the post-COVID era, we've really seen students coming back to the contact learning space. I think at one stage, there's many questions whether that will ever happen again. I think we've been fortunate to see that students really want to engage with fellow students, and offering a holistic experience, a comprehensive, what we dub and speak to as a comprehensive experience, with a good social life that allows students to engage both academically and non-academically, I think is core to that demand.
2: And as we close off, I wanted to ask around the spend on the new curriculum and software development, because I imagine you are giving those traditional universities a few sleepless nights.
13: Yeah, indeed, Mateo. I think strategically, I think to remain competitive in the space, I think you must ever be creative in that space and continue to innovate and refresh yourself. So quite crucial for us is to continue to look at how we can be innovative and keeping our programs modern and relevant. And of course, Mateo is inviting the industry into our organization. That's quite key. We partner with what we call the World of Work, inviting industry into our organization to help us make sure that our programs and our offering is indeed what the workplace desires, which gives our students the best opportunity to find placement once they've concluded their studies with us.
2: All right, that was Ishak Kula, the CFO of Stadia Holdings, with those double-digit increases in student numbers are really giving it a go in a very, very robust market in South Africa. Advertech earlier in the week also having a very, very good week. It seems it's been a very good time for the private education institutions in South Africa, not only in the primary and high school divisions, but also in the post-matric divisions as well.
0: The Money Show. The Markets.
2: A very good ending for the JSE today after a very, very weak week for the local market. We saw the points go up more than 1,000 today. Industrials were stronger by more than 1%. Banking stocks also are posting good numbers, with mining shares also coming in with a win there. Some good numbers coming out from the JSE, especially from Northam. Some numbers coming out of the US in terms of GDP as well. Zola Kemguni, the CIO of Benguela Global Fund Managers, joins us now. A bigger of a push for the dollar then, Zwelak, in terms of what we saw with a GDP growth in the second quarter for the US.
14: Well, certainly, I think one of the other factors that also came through was a statement by the Fed chair that suggested that, you know, rate hikes are still on the table. So I think the market took that into account in setting the price of the dollar today.
2: Tell us about some of those notes. I mean, we've seen that inflation number come through from the U.S. as well, still quite elevated for U.S. consumers and putting pressure on households there.
14: I think the most significant thing that he said was that the inflation target is set at 2%, and he's firm about it. And I think that kind of told the market that he is preparing to hike if inflation doesn't get better. I think the second thing is also that he's trying to recycle capital from the back end, the long end, where we saw bond yields rising significantly over 5, and he's trying to use the short rates. But that might actually change if he actually starts hiking, because the short rates would actually rise and compress the term premium.
2: But reading from his notes, I would imagine then hiking is on the table.
14: It's definitely on the table. I think September remains a live scenario. I saw that the market has moved up from 35% hike probability in September to 46. So there is definitely an expectation that it could come through a rate hike.
2: Something very interesting happening in our own markets. Northam coming out with some results today, astronomical numbers, eightfold jump for them. But the more interesting bit is that Valterra is suspected to be the one company making the bid for Northam. What do you make for that platinum play, especially with prices having been high over this period?
14: Yeah, look, I think Northam has done very well to invest a few years ago in expanding their production, and now they getting a production ramp up. What we are seeing is that it's looking like some of the bigger players are looking for an opportunity, and they've had a windfall. I mean, all these PGM miners, it looks like some of them, particularly Valterra, has been speculated to be the one that's trying to get back to the bigger size. You remember that they sold their Rustenburg operations, which were relatively poor in quality at the time, but I mean the PGMs have bailed them out. Looks like they want to actually scale up again by consolidating with Northam. I would be cautious if I was a Valterra shareholder, but I think it would be good for Northam to realize that value. And management seem to have gone out on an auction to auction themselves. They invited other bids, so I don't know. I mean, I think
2: there's a lot of suitors there.
14: They want to retire, I'm sure.
2: Looking at the gold price, then down 1.6% today, comparing it to that platinum number that was up 0.5%. Are we to worry that the gold surging days are over, or is it just a one-time thing?
14: No, I think that it's also read through from what Kevin Walsh was saying. I think that if interest rates get hiked, the opportunity cost of holding a non-yielding asset like gold becomes less attractive. So what the market would do is it would reprice the gold relative to the opportunity cost. I think we also said that the rand actually weakened as a result of a similar sentiment. But I don't think we are firmly in the direction of gold pulling back towards 4,000 again. I think what would determine that is whether we're getting more data that suggests that the hike is definitely coming through, because that would be supportive of a dollar and weaker for commodities and emerging market currencies.
2: Thorough unpacking of the numbers there. Chief Investment Officer at Benguela Global Fund Managers, Zwelakhe Kemguni. While the rand 16.15 against the US dollar, it's now down 1% against the US unit. 18.72 against the euro, down 0.5% there, and down more than 0.5% against the British pound at 21.88 a share. That's your markets. Time now is 6:30 with Sibs Matiela giving you your headlines.
3: Good evening, I'm Sibs Matiela. Mpumalanga taxi boss Joe Sibanyoni believes slain musician Opa Sefoko, popularly known as DJ Somebody, was targeted because of their close association. Sibanyoni's testifying before the Madlanga Commission, where he'd been declaring his various associations. He told the commission he knew Sifoka's father during their time in the taxi industry some 30 years ago and was fond of the musician. Sifoka was gunned down in Johannesburg in 2022 in a hit allegedly orchestrated by businessman Katiso Molefe. Sibanyoni also confirmed he knew Senuke Mokbong, known as DJ Fetis, who survived a shooting in 2024.
15: The attempted life of DJ Fetis and Mr. Sifuka have been unalived. It was a matter of people that are close to me, irrespective whether they were in the taxi industry or were socializing together. And it did not end here. It's just that I put these two on records so that the commission can understand.
16: Are you conveying that they were attacked because of their proximity to you?
15: Correct.
3: Cabinet has condemned a recent spate of what's believed to have been politically linked killings. But Minister in the Presidency, Khumbudzo Ntshavheni, warns it will be wrong for the executive to intervene, adding law enforcement should be trusted to bring the situation under control. Three people have been killed in Knysna over the past week, including a former mayor and serving councillor and another former councillor. Ntshavheni says Cabinet's appealing for political tolerance ahead of the local government elections on the 4th of November.
17: The Nigerians have a full plan on securing the elections and the related matters. And if Cabinet discuss the operational matters of capacities of policing structures, we are going to run into problems. The police will know there's mechanisms in place or in within the police system.
3: SASSA Gold Card users have 3 days left to switch to the new Postbank Black Cards before access to their social grants are blocked. Chief Commercial Executive Tamitele says more than 1.8 million beneficiaries have already switched to the black cards, while fewer than 80,000 are still using the old gold cards. Tele says the card replacement is standard procedure.

0: For most people, tiredness is not a sleep problem, it's an energy production problem. And those are two completely different things. Wait 90 minutes after waking up before your first caffeinated coffee. Your adrenal system will thank you.
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2: And handguns, killing five people and injuring another. Police say swift investigations led to the arrests of the four, with two AK-47s, pistols, ammunition and the stolen firearm recovered.
3: We appreciate the thorough investigative work by investigation officers and our community members who tipped us about the whereabouts of the suspects. This is proof that a strong police and community partnership can go a long way in isolating criminals and creating safer communities.
2: And stocks advanced and the dollar spiked higher today after Federal Reserve Chief Kevin Warsh called high inflation concerning, fanning expectations the central bank will raise interest rates to keep prices in check. Short-term U.S. Treasury bonds, which reflect monetary policy expectations, saw yields spike in anticipation of a higher FED rate following the chief's highly anticipated speech. That lifted the dollar, since higher bond yields tend to attract investors seeking higher returns. At 3.7%, inflation in the world's biggest economy is nearly double that of the FED's target of 2%, and investors worry that the high energy prices from the Iran war could persist as winter approaches. Meanwhile, U.S. officials have vowed an economic asphyxiation to make Iran open the Strait of Hormuz, through which about a fifth of the world's oil usually passes after 6 months of war. A fine Saturday in Gauteng tomorrow, lows of between 6 and 9 degrees, highs of between 21 and 22. Light rain in Cape Town with lows of 13, reaching highs of 16. The top story in your Eyewitness News this hour. Cabinet has condemned a recent spate of what's believed to have been politically linked killings.
4: EWN Traffic.
5: In Omonde, heading towards Soweto, there's an accident scene, M1 South near Xavier Road. And this is causing heavy delays from the Crown Interchange in Protea Glen. Also expect about a 20-minute delay. N12 westbound from the R554 all the way to the R558. To Doornkop, still in Soweto. Traffic heavily backed up on the R558 between Main Street and Wild Chestnut in Fairland. There's traffic pressure on the N1 south from Bayers Nodier to 14th Avenue, while in Bursley, Kempton Park. Traffic remains heavily backed up on Modderfontein Road between Mooirivier and Pretoria Road. Mother City, we're still dealing with that accident scene in Milnerton at Coburg Road, heading towards Plattekloof. And there's also bumper-to-bumper traffic. M1 South, this is approaching Pinelands. If you come across any other traffic issues, kindly WhatsApp us on 072-702-1702.
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2: Tolagele Mganga with your weekend sporting action. We've already had a national team heartbreak, perhaps preparing us for what's
3: going
2: to
3: happen. Why did you set it up like that? Now they're going to blame me if things go wrong.
2: You know when you said earlier in the week the Proteas are going to play on Friday? I was like, oh, here we go. But we'll be better. We'll be better.
3: Well, we start with some tough news because Deval Brewer's 75 was not enough to prevent South Africa suffering a surprise 18-run defeat. That's to Namibia in the opening match of their T20 Tri-Series. Brewer was just one of three players to get into the double digits, while Ruben Trumpelman and JJ Smith took three wickets each as Namibia made it back-to-back T20 wins over South Africa. Shukri Conrad's men don't have long to dwell on that loss as they take on Zimbabwe tomorrow. That's in the second game of the seven-match series. Switching over to rugby's greatest rivalry, where Cape Town will play host to the second test between the Springboks against the All Blacks tomorrow. Late changes for South Africa have seen Cheslin Kolbe and Sasha Fineberg Mgomezulu called up in place for Courtney Aronson and Hanre Pollard respectively. Captain Siya Kolisi is also back, having recovered from a hamstring strain.
4: I feel good. The hamstring feels good, strong. I think the toughest part was more the mental battle. I think people always think it's the injury itself. You know you're always going to heal, but I think it's the mental one. You know, you don't know which game you're going to be back in, but I have good support, you know, with the coaching staff, but I think my teammates too, and obviously our medical team has been really good. But yeah, I'm really happy to be back and being able to play this game.
3: Miguel Cardoso has called for Mamelodi Sundowns to be respected as they look to re-establish themselves as Cup Kings. Their last domestic cup triumph was back in 2022, and they have a mountain to climb to win the first round on offer this season, as they were goal down in their MTN 8 semi-final against Lamontville Golden Arrows.
5: People around stand to create always instability. Try to come from outside and put instability inside. We know this business already very well. We manage it with peace. It's important that people respect the work that is done in this club. This club has just finished winning a Champions League that was not won in South Africa for 10 years, but there's no respect on it. People forget very quickly because there was a loss in one match that is still up to go. Let's see if we are strong enough to go to Arrows and make the game we need to do. Let's see if we are capable enough. It's a good test for the moment.
3: For Orlando Pirates, they go in search of a fifth consecutive final appearance when they go up against Kokuna United tomorrow. They won all up in their two-legged game, and coach Adeslam Wadu has discussed the attacking threat offered by Sfiso Luthuli.
6: He's full of qualities of a modern striker. He's tall. He's able to play as a wall player. He's able to play, to ask the ball in deep. He's able to play in a combination. He's able to score with left foot, right foot. He's able to score with the head. This season, he came back, and I think the technical staff trust him. Now, I just hope that the injuries will stop, because he has all the time some small injuries, and we have to work on that to strengthen him, to strengthen the legs, to strengthen the upper body.
3: And match day two in the Premier League kicks off tonight with the clash between Crystal Palace against Manchester City. Enzo Maresca has discussed the change in dynamic between him and the players, having previously worked as an assistant to Pep Guardiola.
7: No, also because in the way I like to have relation with the players, it's quite simple relation, so it doesn't change. What changed a lot from my previous experience here is that I think 90% of the squad is not here. I think it's Erling, Ruben, and Phil. Probably Rico, three former players, no more than that. So the squad is completely new.
3: Tolagile Mganga, Eyewitness News Sport.
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2: We're marching towards the hour 7 here on The Money Show. And around this time on the show, we usually do lifestyle and trends. And we're about to get into something very interesting that's happening here on our shores in South Africa. Season 4 of the Betway SA20 was one to remember, with 22 of 34 matches completely sold out, which I absolutely understand because the atmosphere at those games really, really feels festive. SA20, an exciting cricket league that attracts the world stars, has established itself into a commercial sporting success and is tonight's Friday File. Joining us to tell us more about it is South African cricket legend and SA20 League Commissioner Graham Smith. Graham, welcome again to The Money Show.
13: Oh, thank you for having me. It's always good to catch up.
2: Those kind of numbers, I mean, we saw attendance at the SA20 Season 4 increase by 13%, 22 matches sold out of 34. Any league in the world, and I mean any sporting code, will definitely love those numbers. How were you able to attract fans to the stadium?
13: Yeah, look, I mean, when I'm listening to you mention the numbers, I'm thinking back to pre-season one, where you know one of our goals was to try and like revive a cricket fan and bring new fans to the game. So, you know, a lot of the things that we were talking about and thinking about in terms of not only having the best cricketers in the world on show, but you know, the fan experience was crucial. The entertainment aspect, the music, the lifestyle of our stadiums was crucial to how we went about it. So, you know, it's been terrific to see that unfold over the last 4 years. I mean, I think last year in stadium, the amount of people I met that were coming to cricket for the first time just really made me happy. I mean, we want to see, you know, the game and the sport grow in this country and introduce it to a whole lot of new people. So, it was brilliant, and you know, for us now moving into season 5, our 5th birthday is around the corner, and you know, hopefully a lot more to come.
2: One of the toughest things to do in the South African economy is to get bums on seats, especially when we're talking sports, because it's a matter of spending your money or whatever is left of it after you handle your business every month. So, what kind of things are happening at the stadiums that have people come there and enjoy themselves? It really feels festive. I mean, when I went there in Cape Town in January, I was with my family and it felt like everyone's needs was catered for.
13: Yeah, look, we try and provide a stadium experience that everyone from families right through to those that want to have, you know, a great day out and a lot of fun can have. There's you know, everything we do is very fan-centric. The decisions we make around the entertainment, the stadium experience, even to our sponsors, you know, when we're building in our sponsorship contracts, it's always a fan activation, like a car giveaway or the Catch 2 Million, or, you know, every element is around trying to make sure that our fans have the best experience. Obviously, the core product will always be, you know, highly competitive cricket, the best cricketers. But around that, how can you create an experience that fans will have the best time? And those that are new to the game, you know, fall in love with the game. So, you know, every decision we make is around that. And I think also, you know, pricing of tickets is crucial. Yeah. It's a very unique event. You know, it's not like if you take the rugby that's on now, it's a Saturday and a Saturday. We've got a game a day for almost 5-6 weeks, which is, you know, in itself a unique challenge to be able to attract fans to. So, you know, seeing fans come out on a Monday and a Tuesday night with their families to support the event is something I'll never take for granted.
2: The SA League growth has now been independently assessed. Can you share some of those numbers in terms of perhaps revenue and the economic impact of having such an event in South Africa?
13: Yeah, and I think we've obviously got an audit firm that's done that for us year on year. So I think this year we brought $6.5 billion to the GDP. I think created over 9,500 jobs. And I think, you know, what I'm always trying to get through to people is the scale of the event that we've been able to build. You know, I think it's almost like bringing a version of a world event to South Africa every year. And for me, that's the exciting thing. You know, I keep referencing my time in stadium. You know, there's even, you know, there was a guy selling donuts in the PE Gebergte Stadium, and, you know, he spoke about how there hadn't been a cricket event in many years that he could, you know, sell his products. And I think for me, those are the stories that you'd love to tell. You know, everyone looks at the highlights and the main things, but, you know, the 9,500 jobs, building the communities and seeing the fan bases get behind their teams is terrific.
2: When you first launched this particular sporting product, you were keen to say you want commercial success, but you also want to make sure that, you know, sports is seen differently in South Africa in form of entertainment. And one thing that also happens there, besides the cricket, of course, is the entertainment. Is that something you'll be doing this time around in terms of partnering with those headliners that make sure that people are entertained?
13: Oh, yeah, absolutely. I mean, look, I think, you know, obviously you need the commercial success that allows you to be able to build things in stadium. You know, you, without the revenue of our main supporters, you know, broadcasters and our big sponsors, you know, it doesn't allow you to create these experiences. So we're very grateful for that. But then, you know, we as you say, the money that we spend on making sure that in-stadium experience is world-class, the music, the entertainment, absolutely will be the same. Hopefully will be slightly better and bigger this year. And I think also one of the things is what we've seen from our fans and the feedback we get is that people love the consistency of the product as well. Year on year, they know what to expect. They know that the kids are going to have a great time. They know that the adults are going to have a jewel, and that the cricket's highly competitive. So, you know, if we can keep meeting those standards, then hopefully the fans will keep supporting us.
2: Without giving us any numbers about your war chest for season 5 of this competition, but you've attracted people like Mitchell Marsh, Sam Curran, Jason Holder, international stars Kane Williamson, right? And for cricket fans, the avid ones, we want to look forward to things like the auctions and who's going to play for who this time around. Have you kept those IPL partnerships?
13: Yeah, look, I think we're very fortunate with our six teams, the six IPL franchises that bought into to SA20, that they're highly competitive. They want to win. The quality of cricketer that they bring out and produce has been amazing and looks good for this season. I think we obviously had a big auction last year. We work in 3-year cycles. That will be a smaller auction this year. There's you know, I think there's 19 slots in this year's auction available, and they're big slots. But the squads are looking very strong and very competitive again. And yeah, very, very excited for the auction I think it's the 7th of October. And then the squads are all together. I think over the transition of the 3 to 4 seasons now, what we've seen is the South African player as well has gone from strength to strength. You know, there's some quality South African players around, and that's making the league more and more competitive on an annual basis.
2: Another thing that's happened, as you touch on the players, is we've found gems in very, very young players that are coming through the system. They're playing in packed stadiums, preparing them for their Protea future. So something of a platform also for SA youngsters.
13: Yeah, 100%. I mean, we force our franchises to pick, 223 players, and you're starting to see the benefits of that in the system. You know, you think about the likes of Mapaka, Lwandle Pretorius. I mean, it's crazy to think that Devold Brewis is, you know, still only 23 as an example. But, you know, under 19 tiers looking strong, and then that talent starts coming through into our system. You know, the difference is when I played for South Africa, you know, people globally only saw sort of the 14 or 15 players that were part of the national team all the time. But now you've got an event that's being viewed around the world at scale, and you've got 60, 70 South African players across the board, you know, showing their talents. And you're starting to see it, how they're being picked up in franchise leagues around the world. I mean, I think last year we were the most represented nation internationally at the IPL. So that's great things in 4 years that you start to see those little trends starting to happen that hopefully keeps South African cricket and the Proteas strong.
2: From a brand perspective, the SA20 has also punched above its weight, if you will, because When you talk about T20 cricket, you now talk about the IPL, SA20 amongst the Big Bash, as well as the PSL and CPL in Caribbean cricket.
13: Yeah, I think we've seen the transition now that franchise cricket is growing, and my feeling is that you probably end up with 4 to 5 tier one leagues, you know, the high profile leagues around the world. And it's very important to us that SA20 is recognized, certainly in the Southern Hemisphere, as the number one kind of product. I think we globally, our numbers are speaking out, like just outside India is the best in the world. But, you know, we need to make sure that every year we don't take it for granted, and we keep looking to be successful. Our fans hopefully keep supporting us. The great cricketers keep turning up. And that your product is valued, you know. So we work hard every year. We've also, you know, in terms of talent pipeline, we're investing heavily back into a schools program now. We're going into our third year. Last year we had 600 schools, girls and boys, countrywide. So, you know, the grassroots program that we're supporting Cricket South Africa on as well is hugely important for the talent pipeline.
2: And I think the most important questions for fans this time around, Graham, are they still in contention for around millions if they catch in the stands?
13: Yeah, we're obviously working with Betway and our other partners, but there will be all the same stuff. We're very fortunate that our sponsors and partners have bought into our, the way that we're fan-centric. So there's always a giveaway, you know, the Catch 2 million Suzuki are giving away a car. Absa, on their spin and win, giveaway money to fans in stadium. So just to name a few, it's been unbelievable how partners like Rain and so on, with their new devices. So the support we get from our partners in terms of helping lift the product up and to make it what it is crucial.
2: Looking forward to the summer then, Graham Smith, they're the Betway SA20 League Commissioner.
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2: 7:05, it is time for the Friday Biz Blitz. I'm going to ask you some questions on information we shared this week. You give us the answers. First question, which tech giant agreed to a settlement of up to $16.6 billion over claims that its platforms were designed to hook young users? Which tech giant agreed to a settlement of up to $16.6 billion over claims its platforms were designed to hook young users? If you know the answer, you can call us on 011-883-0702 or 021 if you're in Cape Town, 446-0567. That number again, 011-883-0702 or 021-446-0567.
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2: and it's fastest fingers first for this Friday Biz Blitz. You heard the question before the break, which tech giant agreed to settle this particular week. We have Laville in El Dorado Park. Do you know the answer, Laville?
16: Correct, and the answer would be Meta.
2: Meta is, of course, the correct answer. The owners of Facebook and Instagram, in a very high-class lawsuit in the U.S., they decided to settle out of court there, something that could change the way we use social media. The second question then, Laville, Transnet is looking to sell one of Joburg's most iconic buildings. Which building is it in this Johannesburg CBD?
16: That would be Carlton Center in Johannesburg CBD.
2: Carlton Center is, of course, the correct answer. Third one, we've just covered Rainbow Chicken's latest results today. Which company did it belong to before it was spun off and separately listed on the JSE?
16: RCL Foods.
2: That is the correct answer, Laville. Shooting the lights out this evening. Which uniquely South African tea grown in the Western Cape is one of the country's major agricultural exports?
16: I'm going to have to pass on this, and unfortunately,
2: it's grown in South Africa. It's ours. Nobody makes it like we do.
16: Rooibos.
2: Of course it is. Don't give up so easily. Let's see if you can get the fifth question before we run out of questions. You've been so good. The South African Reserve Bank recently unveiled commemorative coins honoring Charlotte Maxeke and the women of the 1956 Women's March. What is the value of each coin?
16: Would that be 10,000?
2: It's a good try, but very, very far off. 2 rand. This is 2 rand. Laville, a very, very good round for you there for our Friday Biz Blitz. Thank you for just indulging us and giving us those answers. Some of the information we shared from this week here on The Money Show. Time now is 7 o'clock. Time for your news.
17: This is EWN.
18: Good evening, I'm Sibs Matiela. The state says it has no intention of joining two separate cases against suspended EMPD Deputy Chief Julius Mkhwanazi and alleged underworld figure Vusimuzi Matlala. This after questions from the Germiston Magistrates Court about why the matters are proceeding separately. The two cases appeared before the court one after the other today. In the first matter, Mkhwanazi appeared alongside former City of Ekurhuleni officials, including a former municipal manager, as well as HR and legal executives. The second case stems from allegations that private vehicles linked to Matlala were irregularly registered as City of Ekurhuleni assets and fitted with blue emergency lights. The vehicles were allegedly used for private purposes, including transporting Matlala's wife to the airport in a blue light escort. NPA spokesperson Kaiser Khanyaho.
19: The discipline was about this matter of the blue lights. Therefore, that is how they are related. But it was very clear even here that we cannot join the two because there are other accused in both of the matters that are not involved in each other's case.
18: South Africa has recorded a decline in murder rates, with more than 300 fewer people killed during the first 3 months of the financial year. Police also recorded significant declines in carjackings, residential robberies and other violent crimes. But the latest figures released by the police ministry in Pretoria today also show increases in attempted murder and several assault categories. Mongezi Koko reports.
20: South Africa recorded 5,427 murders between April and June, 343 fewer than during the same period last year. Robbery with aggravating circumstances declined by nearly 15%, while carjackings fell by more than 18%. Residential robberies dropped by almost 18%, and the trio of crimes, which include carjackings, house robberies, and business robberies, declined by more than 16%. But attempted murder increased by nearly 9%. Cases of assault with intent to cause grievous bodily harm and common assault also rose. Major General Thulare Sekhukhune.
21: The province with the highest per capita murder is the province of the Eastern Cape with 16 per 100,000 murders. The second highest is the province of the Western Cape with 14 per 100,000.
20: Monkey Zikoko, Eyewitness News.
18: Meanwhile, Parliament's Police Committee Chairperson Ian Cameron says the 6.7% drop in murders in the Western Cape has come in areas where LEAP officers have been deployed alongside the SAPS. The LEAP initiative sees the deployment of municipal law enforcement in high crime areas. The latest quarterly crime stats covering the period between April and June show there were 343 fewer murders countrywide compared to the same time last year.
0: In the Western Cape, murder decreased by 6.7%, and importantly, and this is critical, all six areas where LEAP is deployed recorded fewer murders, 56 fewer murders combined. That shows what targeted data-driven policing technology and additional local capacity can contribute.
18: Higher Education Minister Budima Namela says the National Student Financial Aid Scheme cap on accommodation for students was to limit escalating costs. Manamela says before it was introduced, prices were escalating without any proper checks. Students have complained that the cap of between 50,000 rand and 60,000 rand is not enough to cover their rental accommodation. But Manamela told a portfolio committee on higher education's colloquium today that it had to be done to control costs.
4: I mean, the accommodation cap was introduced, Chairperson, because public money could not become an open check. And because some prices were escalating without a transparent relationship to location, quality, or cost.
18: The health department has moved to calm fears over the recall of certain enalapril 10 milligram tablets used to treat hypertension and manage heart failure. The department says the action, made recently, does affect the 5 milligram version currently supplied to public hospitals and clinics. The recalled 10 milligram tablets were supplied by Aria Pharma and had been approved only as a temporary alternative. The department says South African Health Products Regulatory Authority has confirmed that enalapril 5 milligram tablets remain safe for use and meet all required quality standards. Spokesperson Foster Mohale.
22: Therefore, patients using enalapril 5 milligram tablets do not need to stop taking this life-saving medicine because of the recall of 10 milligram tablets. Healthcare professionals are also advised to continue prescribing and dispensing enalapril 5 milligram tablets in line with existing clinical protocols.
18: Gold is trading at $4,556.94 an ounce. The rand is at 16 rand 12 to the dollar, 21 rand 86 to the pound, and 18 rand 70 to the euro. Brent crude oil is at $89.36 a barrel.
23: Slow moving traffic still in the Protea Glen area. This is on the N12 westbound between the R554 Abu Bakar Drive and the R558. Rudeport traveling into Leratong Kagiso. You can expect about a 20-minute delay on Randfontein Road between Milestalker and Adcock Road, while in the mother city, we still have bumper-to-bumper traffic. This is on the M3 southbound heading towards Paradise Road.
18: A fine Saturday in store for Gauteng tomorrow. Johannesburg drops to an overnight low of 6 degrees, peaking at 21. Pretoria 9 and 22, and Vereeniging 7 and 21 degrees. Expect some light rain in Cape Town tomorrow with overnight lows of 13 degrees, reaching highs of 16. The top story in your Eyewitness News at this hour, the state says it has no intention of joining two separate cases against suspended EMPD Deputy Chief Julius Mkhwanazi and that of alleged underworld figure Vusimuzi Matlala.
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2: It's just after 7 on this Friday evening. Welcome to the best bits of The Money Show. 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Give us a good rating. We do give you good content. And also tell your friends and colleagues about it, because you can chat about it over lunch and just inform each other about what's happening in the latest on the economy and business. Tonight, we bring you a mix of stories from the world of money from the week that has been. And How I Make My Money, we looked at South Africa's digital revolution with Arthur Goldstuck, founder of Worldwide Works, reflecting on his journey from journalist and author to becoming one of South Africa's most respected voices on internet and technology trends.
26: Let's say I didn't realize
3: it would carry on for so long. I didn't realize how many revolutions I would have a front row seat to. So you could say that I was very fortunate to be in the right place at the right time, and again the right time, and again the right time. So time and again. So yeah, very fortunate, but very privileged as well to have witnessed all of this. And I guess the context is that I always was ready for the future, for all the different kinds of futures. So when I saw it start arriving, I had a good sense of what was happening.
2: Did you always have an interest in computers and things like the internet and what's going to happen next?
3: It really began as a child, growing up in a very small village in the Southern Free State, where there was a small public library that had one row of science fiction books on its shelves. And I read all of those books by the time I was 10, and I dreamed of a future in which these science fiction visions were reality. So the idea of computers and what would become the internet was almost part of my thinking from a very young age. I didn't know there would be such a thing as the internet, but there was certainly this concept of global computers that were interconnected. And later on, there was a brilliant novel called Neuromancer by William Gibson. And this is really once I started my career, but it solidified the idea of the internet. And it actually coined the term cyberspace. And this was in the 1980s, long before the internet as we knew it came along, and before anyone called it cyberspace. And that, in fact, still has a good few decades of futuristic vision running through it, because it looks forward to a time when our brains are actually plugged into the internet. But it also solidified the concept of the internet. So all of these visions were part of my vocabulary. It wasn't a fact of being taken by surprise.
2: You were already an avid reader around the subject.
3: Yes. The only surprise is how fast some of it happened, like AI.
2: Your latest book, of course, is around AI as well, and it's something you've covered extensively, The Hitchhiker's Guide to AI. And I think it happened at a time in 2024 where that's all you heard, artificial intelligence, chip components, all sorts of things happening. And as our heads were turning and we were trying to make sense of it, you came through with that book. But your first book was The Rabbit in the Thorn Tree. Was that about technology? Was that just stories that you wanted to share?
3: Now, that was about urban legends, or what is often called modern mythology. But the concept of urban legends today is quite well known. Back then, it was completely fresh and new. And writing about it immediately gave me an image of exploring what lay behind the facts or the truth that people could see and the beliefs that people had. So it extended into technology as well, because technology was very much a mystical area in those days. It was mystified on purpose by the big technology companies, who knew they could sell technology at a much higher price if it was mystified. So my job was to demystify that. But the demystification began with urban legends. And then my third urban legend book was at the time of the 1994 elections, when there was a flood of urban legends emerging around the elections. And yeah, I thought, what a great topic for a new urban legends book. My first two urban legend books had been bestsellers in South Africa. So I wrote a book called The Ink in the Porridge. And at that stage, the internet had just begun emerging, not as this visual user interface that it is today, as far as the web is concerned, but if you could access things like electronic bulletin boards and text-based services. And there was something called Usenet, which consisted of what are called news groups. And these were discussion forums. You had to access it through a modem and specialized software, multiple pieces of specialized software that you had to put together. And I used that those news groups to explore global versions of the election urban legends we were hearing in South Africa. I was able to show through that that this is a global phenomenon, and many of our urban legends around the elections were variations on what had been known for decades around the world. And that wouldn't have been possible without this new thing called the internet. So when I wrote the book, the opening chapter began with a section titled How the Internet Wrote My Book. And this, of course, as I say, was when most people hadn't heard of the internet.
2: And before ChatGPT writing things for you.
3: Oh, long before. But I was approached by a publisher then who, in fact, I was approached by a journalist working for the Sunday Times who

0: did an interview with me, and the interview is titled How the Internet Wrote My Book. And then a publisher saw that and approached me to write a guide to the internet. And from there, things just took off.
1: Now, you, a young man from Tromsburg in Free State, not an area best known for its technological advancements. So this little world, I guess, that you led to into technology, you would say was created and led by the literary books that you read?
0: Yes, very much so. There were the science fiction greats like Isaac Asimov and Ray Bradbury and Arthur C. Clarke and Robert Heinlein. Those were like the gods of science fiction. And especially Arthur C. Clarke was also a scientific genius. He, in fact, came up with a concept of radar during the Second World War. Sorry, communication satellites during the Second World War. He didn't invent communication satellites,
1: yeah, but
0: he laid out the idea for it. And he showed how a science fiction vision could become a scientific reality. So it was those kind of writers. They had a very strong grounding in real science, but they were also great storytellers. And then there was a second generation after that who got into the mind and how the human being of the future might think and behave. And they played with the nature of reality. So authors like Philip K. Dick and Harlan Ellison, and then you had William Gibson with Neuromancer, and Neal Stephenson, who wrote Snow Crash, which is a book that solidified the concept of the meme. What we call a meme today, in fact, emerged from Snow Crash. And the other thing that Neal Stephenson coined in Snow Crash was the metaverse. The concept of the metaverse was unknown. The idea of a world that you could explore through virtual reality. And when Meta, that was what used to be Facebook, when they changed their name to Meta a few years ago, it was because they thought the metaverse was going to become the next big thing. It never was. It was never going to be. You could tell, especially if you'd been reading these science fiction books. But they just latched onto that word.
1: Yeah.
0: But it came out of that book by Neal Stephenson. So all of these great science fiction writers, in fact, did presage the future.
1: Would you say you were an author turned journalist or journalist turned author? And how much did that type of content or beat pay in those days? Because I would imagine someone writing on crime, politics would have been more revered.
0: Well, I had a lot of passions, but none of them paid much. I wanted to be a writer from when I was, I think, 6 years old. And when I was in high school, in fact, when I was finishing school, I told my parents I was going to become a journalist. And they had sleepless nights because they believed that journalists could make a living.
1: Yeah, mine did too, Arthur. Mine did too.
0: I guess all us journalists. And the first time that my mother accepted that I could actually make a living from it was when we went into Exclusive Books in Hyde Park, where I used to pop in to see the bestsellers list, because they used to publish a weekly bestsellers list. And Rabbit in the Thorn Tree had come out a month or two before. And she was visiting me in Johannesburg from Tromsburg. And we went into Exclusive Books, and there was the latest bestsellers list that had just been put up on the counter. And there was Rabbit in the Thorn Tree at number one. And she started crying because she said that was the first time she realized that I could actually make a living from being a writer and a journalist.
1: Look, Mom, I made it.
0: Exactly that.
1: You then went into Worldwide Works. Tell us about that and the work that it took to put that together. But before I want us to get to that particular part of your life, you led the early research into the size of the internet user population in South Africa. What would you say is the difference from the first numbers you tallied and what the world looks like today?
0: Well, it began with writing that book in 1995, The Hitchhiker's Guide to the Internet, which was the book I was referring to earlier that the publisher approached me to write. And when I wrote that book, it became the only internet guide for South Africa, and it made me by default, the local expert on the internet, even though there were people who knew a lot more than I did. But I was then approached by a lot of people to consult to them about this thing called the internet. I didn't know anything about consulting. I hated it. The idea of charging people by the hour just didn't make sense to me. Being a journalist,
1: Which is
0: you
1: a
0: just get
1: different
0: paid a
1: world,
0: pittance.
1: yeah.
0: Yeah. But what I did realize was that to be able to consult, I had to do research. So I decided to create a research business, brought in two partners who completely by accident I got chatting with about this idea. We formed a company called Media Africa, and we conducted the first research into the size of the internet user base in South Africa. It was a few hundred thousand people, so it was easy to count. We were attacked by what was then the incumbent tech research company in this country. You don't hear much about them these days, but back then they were big. And they called us in, and we went to see them thinking they were going to offer some kind of partnership with us. But all they wanted to do was shout at us for what they called destroying the price structure of the industry, which means we charged what we thought the researchers was worth, whereas they were charging 10 times more. And the main thing that they criticized us for was that we didn't have any methodology. The fact is, we didn't need methodology because the user base was so small.
1: Yeah, the
0: It's quite
1: size of the
0: easy
1: user
0: just to add
1: base
0: it up.
1: was tiny.
0: Yeah. And that's what we did. We kept it simple. And that's what this company didn't understand. They didn't understand the need for simple understanding of market size.
1: And we're in great conversation with Arthur Goldstuck, the founder of Worldwide Works, which is the next part of the conversation I want to get into. You start this research company, you almost scolded by another research company for saying you're coming in too low in terms of pricing. Do you restructure the way you do things, and do you get a whole lot more calls asking you to do the tallying of numbers when it comes to the web, first of all, but also just users in South Africa?
0: We got a lot of calls that asked for very, very limited kinds of research, and we had to identify what made sense and what we should start counting and what we should avoid. And one of the early areas we looked at was e-commerce or online retail. And this is in the 1990s when it barely existed. But what it did mean was that it was a lot easier to count back then, and it's also meant that we could start measuring it at a time when no one else was measuring it, when it was easy to measure, and the result of that was that it gave us a baseline on which to look at growth in the years to come. So as small as it was, it was clear that eventually it would grow significantly. Again, looking at science fiction, you could see online retail was the obvious way of shopping in the future. But we knew it would be a distant future, so we just started at that stage. Counting it up. But what happened then was that that company, it was called Media Africa, was acquired by a consortium of companies that wanted to list on the stock exchange. I think there were 12 companies that were pulled together, and we were actually the smallest of the 12. So we had the least say in how the overall business was run. But we thought it was way cool. We in the startup, and suddenly we listed on the stock market. Except what we didn't understand was that the people running the business did not necessarily have the ability to run a complex group like that. And they certainly didn't understand what we were doing. And one day the CEO called me in and he said, "This thing that you're doing is passé." I said, "What thing that I'm doing?" He said, "This internet thing." And that's when I knew I had to get out of there. And literally a month later, Worldwide Works opened its doors. This time it was only myself. My wife Cheryl and I sat together one night brainstorming the idea for what we would call this business. And up came Worldwide Works. And that was 26 years ago. I've never looked back from that. And walking away when someone said that the internet was passé in the year 2000 was one of the best things I ever did.
1: That was Arthur Goldstuck, founder of Worldwide Works, discussing how he built a pioneering digital research company that helped shape the country's understanding of the digital revolution.
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1: Consumer ninja Wendy Nola this week looked at a Durban man's battle for a refund after unknowingly purchasing a counterfeit branded pocket knife from Cash Converters, and how the retailer's exceptional response transformed a consumer complaint into a valuable lesson on the growing challenge of spotting increasingly sophisticated fakes.
11: Hi, Mutta. Yeah, a bit of a different one for me this week. I had a complaint from a chap called Mitchell Berta, who went to Cash, got to think carefully because they're two similar ones, Cash Converters, a branch up in Gauteng, Meadowdale Mall to be exact, and he bought a Spadurco knife. And when he got home, he had a good look and he thought, something's just not right here. I think this is fake. So he takes it back. And he's told, no, this, you can't get your money back. This is a grudge purchase. You just don't want it anymore, and so you can take something else. So he did take another knife. He paid an extra, but it didn't sit well with him, and so he brought the case to me. And I thought it was worth highlighting because there are quite a few little bits of interesting pieces of legislation that we as consumers would do well to know about. So, his point was the store hadn't advertised the knife as authentic, but the fact that it didn't say a knockoff or copy or whatever, if you see a brand name on a product,
1: it wasn't warned prior that it's not the official thing. Yeah.
11: Yeah. And legally, the Consumer Protection Act, it's true. If you buy something in a store, so you've had a chance to touch, feel, try on, whatever, you don't get a legal right. You don't have a legal right to take it back and say, I want a refund. No, it's not footstools. If it's defective, yes, you can demand a replacement or your money back. But if it's a change of heart, then you don't have that that right. It's got to be defective if you bid in a store. If you bid online, different story, but we won't go down that road. So his point was, it wasn't a grudge purchase. It was a change of heart. It was because it was missold. This thing is not genuine. I paid for a genuine knife. Anyway, so the manager's response was a little concerning. So I took up the case with the owner, the chairman of Cash Converters. Section 641, I pointed out, it prohibits false, misleading, or deceptive representations, which this appeared to be. And also another law, Section 2 of the Counterfeit Goods Act, makes it an offence to have counterfeit goods in your possession for trade purposes, in other words, for these second-hand places to sell them. And what's interesting is that you commit the offence not only if you knew or had reason to suspect, but if you didn't take reasonable steps to avoid selling something that was counterfeit. So you can't say we didn't know.
1: Yeah.
11: And there's a fine of there's a 5,000 rand fine on first conviction. Anyway, I got a really good response from both the director of the company, Richard Mukabur, as well as the director of that particular franchise. And it's quite unusual, quite refreshing, I have to say, Mateo, when they go, mea culpa, shouldn't have happened. Here's how we're fixing it, moving on. And I really commend them for that. So, and presumably that manager is going to get some training. But essentially, he said, yeah, it's apparent that we dropped the ball. These companies always get me when they start with such honest admissions. We dropped the ball, Mukabur said, specifically with how we handled Mr. Boerter's return of the knife to the store. The customer was entitled to a branded item, of course. And of course, it wasn't a grudge purchase. He said,
1: but were the knives actually counterfeit?
11: Yeah, they were. They turned out to be. They've whipped all the knives off display, taken them off sale. They're going to pursue, because obviously somebody sold it to them, the knives to them. They're going to pursue a criminal case. They're reporting it. They identified that counterfeit identification needed to be improved, and they are writing a new training for that, which, I mean, as I say, an excellent response. Mitchell was refunded the 1,300 rand, 1,300 he paid in total for the two knives. As I say, the batch has been withdrawn. And this is interesting, Mateo. He said, these fakes were good enough to get past a trained buyer, yet a careful customer handling his purchase back at home sensed what our process did not. And so they're not happy with that. And they
1: maybe they should hire him,
11: which is good news. Yeah, maybe he's got a career there. They said every verification step they used to consider adequate is now being treated as potentially obsolete. And just a really nicely handled complaint, a nice result for, keep using that word nice, a satisfying result for the complainant. They're refunding him, they're acknowledging the problem, they're doing more training. And when it comes to buying secondhand goods, you know, obviously look at them as carefully as you can before you leave the store. And if you later think, as Mitchell did, that you were sold a fake, don't let anyone tell you you can't bring it back. It's a change of heart, grudge purchase. We don't have to take it back. It's not defective. The point is, it's not. It's mis-selling. It's not. It was passed off as a authentic.
1: Yeah, it's still the
11: brand,
1: responsibility of the brand that sold it to you.
11: Yeah, and if you're in any doubt, you could go to the actual brand for verification if necessary. But I really like this case for the outcome that me taking up the complaint had. Let's hope that filters through to the whole business. But yeah, good, and well done to the complainant for not just accepting it and, you know, taking it further.
1: That was Consumer Ninja Wendy Nola unpacking a scenario of a Durban man's refund fight over a counterfeit pocket knife.
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0: For most people, tiredness is not a sleep problem, it's an energy production problem. And those are two completely different things. Wait 90 minutes after waking up before your first caffeinated coffee. Your adrenal system will thank you.
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2: Managers, boards and shareholders also needed the pay literacy to understand what the numbers meant and how remuneration decisions were made.
3: We are not necessarily a country that openly discusses pay, how it is determined, whether it is fair or not. We don't always appreciate that. And now we are going to see the public and state-owned companies that are in required now per the amendments in Section 30A and 30B to disclose not just the executive pay, but also the total remuneration that is received by the lowest paid employee, for instance, the average remuneration of all employees, the median remuneration, as well as the pay gap ratio between the top 5% and the lowest 5%. So that will start creating, I suppose, conversations. And I think in the article, what I was saying is we need to start understanding what these numbers mean.
2: And just how transparent are we talking? Is it just medians and, top and bottom and leaving it at that? Or are we looking at the entire workforce to say, this is what people in your department are expected to earn. And what is the main focus of having this particular act?
3: So it's really to put a lot more accountability towards fair and equitable pay. This is obviously the vertical pay gap because it looks at the top and the bottom. But as we know, the Employment Equity Act already requires that people should be paid fairly and equitably, especially those that are doing work of the same value. So we know that there is the equal pay for work of equal value perspective. And organizations usually have remuneration policies. They have pay scales. They need to be very clear in terms of how those are determined so that it drives appreciation. And then hopefully people will start also understanding what it is that they need to do to progress in their pay.
2: I mean, we've seen and reported on these stories, whether it's a retailer or a bank, just the disparity in pay between perhaps a CEO and the lowest paid worker at the company. Yes, we do find out what the numbers are, but what is the change that is being targeted by this particular law?
3: It's really fairness at all levels. As I said, these are vertical pay gaps, and you will never necessarily close the vertical pay gap. So I do want to emphasize that this is not about expecting closure or expecting that the lowest paid employee will now suddenly be promoted to such a level that they get paid the CEO salary. That is not likely to happen. So what this actually requires is that there is an appreciation that every person at the level that they are working needs to be paid fairly for the work that they are doing, not necessarily to close the vertical pay gap. What needs to be emphasized is the horizontal pay gap. In other words, people doing work of largely the same value need to be paid fairly relative to the pay scale that determines the worth of that role. So we should be focusing on that, making sure that there are no differences that are, for instance, due to gender, due to race, and so on, for people doing the same value work. In as far as the vertical pay gap is concerned, Mateo, I can tell you now the supply and demand patterns for roles at the top and the level of complexity of roles at the top versus those at the middle as well as at the bottom is totally different. So that is not necessarily the focus. The focus is just making sure that there is accountability at organizational line manager as well as remuneration committee or board level to make sure that every employee is paid fairly for the job that they do.
2: We'll get into who's responsible to make sure everything is checked and crossed, right? But I want to talk about people who will tell you that I'm in the marketing department, but also I'm helping out the sales guys and also doing a bit of admin at the company. Even with large corporations, you have people doing multiple roles but only getting paid for one. Will this aid that type of approach?
3: So employees obviously need to look at the value of the roles that they're doing. Some people do additional work because they want to progress, they want to develop. It's an opportunity to set your

0: yourself up for promotion, and there's a whole lot of other aspects of pay that can be looked at. For instance, short-term incentives could be used to recognize for the additional work that people take on. So you need to again understand all the different elements of pay. There will be fixed pay, which is really linked to the job, but there may be recognition, which can come in the form of both financial and non-financial recognition. There are incentives which can be a reference for how well you have performed or what additional responsibilities you have taken on. So it's important to have an understanding of all the type of pay elements and not only focus on the fixed aspects of pay, including benefits for that matter. It's very important to understand what benefits are part of your package. How can you ask that only the benefits that really matter to you be optimized to make your package more meaningful to you and your job?
1: And who will be responsible then in the company structure to manage the governance of the remuneration, keeping to Section 30A and 30B?
0: So there's a lot more accountability in terms of oversight committees. So typically your remuneration committee needs to make sure that the policy of the organization sets out clear principles of pay, including fair and equitable pay as part of that, and that the disclosure in the remuneration report includes all now the prescribed ratios that have been put in Section 30B of the Act. So the REMCO, or the Remuneration Committee, now has a clear accountability over and above what they already did in as far as King 5 is concerned. But it's not only just the REMCO. Internally in the organization, your leadership, your line managers, and employees themselves need to make sure that they read and understand the policy of the organization. They ask their line managers relevant information around their pay so that they too can understand what it is that they need to do to progress and make sure that they, as they look for better opportunities, but also as they perform in their jobs, can actually stand a better chance of being paid fairly and equitably.
1: Let's have a bit of a case study then. If a JSE-listed company perhaps has an AGM and doesn't quite agree with the remuneration policy for perhaps, let's say, that year, the pay disparity between a CEO and the lowest paid worker, if they don't agree on it in that particular AGM, how do they resolve that particular issue?
0: So there's two aspects. So Section 38 talks about the binding vote now that comes into effect in as far as the shareholders of the organization. So at the AGM, those shareholders now will vote for the approval of the remuneration policy. And that approval threshold is now requiring 50+1%. So if they don't approve that, it then means that at the AGM, the company, next AGM, the company needs to illustrate how it has addressed the issues that shareholders would have raised as a reason for not approving that. So the threshold does drop because in the non-advisory or binding, non-binding environment, it was 75%, and then there would be engagement if they didn't meet that threshold. But secondly, annually, they are also expected to vote for the implementation part of the policy. It says the remuneration report, but technically it actually is looking at how the policy was implemented, and that's where the ratios also come in. They are in the implementation part of the report. So again, that is now a binding vote. So if the shareholders of the company at the AGM do not approve that, same process applies in terms of at the next AGM, the REMCO and the board technically must then explain what has been done to address those issues. There's also then a consequence. It's called the two-strike rule. This basically means that if there is no approval after the second time, so the NEDs who serve on the REMCO may continue to serve as directors if they are re-elected, but they are not eligible to serve on the REMCO for 2 years thereafter. So this is much more stricter than it was in the past, which means that those NEDs really need to make sure that the policy as well as the implementation report are sound enough to pass the shareholder vote, because there is then the two-strike rule consequence that comes after a second failed vote. This is a lot more emphasis on the accountability that these oversight committees now have to be held according to. So very, very important to have the right level of focus at that REMCO level.
1: But this fair pay bill also plays into even before you apply for the job, right? Things like salary history reliance, where a company will be asking you what you used to earn at your previous job, or requiring pay ranges in job advertisements and protecting employees who discuss pay.
0: Absolutely. So that fair pay bill is not yet law, but it's obviously a bill and it's doing its rounds. I think there were comments that were invited for the public to provide its input. But you're absolutely right. It's also moving in the direction of enhanced transparency, and it will definitely look at, you know, making sure that historic salary is not necessarily used for future performance, and also requiring that job advertisements actually include a clear pay range so that people know what the job that they are applying for actually potentially pays, and what that range from the minimum to the mid to absolutely the higher end of that scale would look like. It also provides for protection for those employees, like you said earlier in your introduction. We don't really talk about pay,
1: no.
0: But in the fair pay bill, there will be some protection for employees that choose to have conversations about their own pay.
1: But it's all good and well to have these acts, to have the fair pay bill being proposed, but it's also going to be important for employees to educate themselves around the change in rules and what this means for them and their pay. So things like pay literacy and knowing where the company's pay policy actually lies, you know, maybe HR teams having workshops so workers know how these things are turned.
0: Absolutely, Mbeo, and that is really my argument, to say transparency without literacy will just end up being sensationalism. We need people to understand pay and how it is set. The policies must be read. The principles and the architecture that informs pay decisions need to be taught. We really need to create an environment where we do talk about pay in a way that is helpful for people, so that they can also self-advocate. Otherwise, we are going to be seeing all these headlines, but what really are we going to do about them? It's very important to understand, especially for young people also coming into the workforce, how pay is set and what it is that they can expect for the skills that they have learned, and how they must actually execute on those skills in the job that they do from a performance perspective, in order to also get more than just the fixed salary, as I said earlier, to understand how performance-based pay is determined. So I am really hoping that this drives a better appreciation, or at least a need and a demand for more education around pay, and for more open and empowered ways of having pay conversations. It adds to the whole financial literacy and ultimately financial well-being.
1: That was Lindy Wesebesho, Managing Director of REM Channel, explaining why true pay transparency requires more than just publishing salary and pay gap data.
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1: In our Shapeshifter feature this week, we spoke to Professor Linda Meyer, Managing Director of Rosebank International Group, about her more than three decades in higher education and public service, the experience that shaped her leadership journey, the lessons she learned while navigating senior roles across business, government and academia, and evolving role of higher education in preparing people for a rapidly changing economy.
5: Well, certainly before I got into academia, my very first job, I was a flight attendant for South African Airways. And I, you know, from there, I became a full-time trade unionist. And I've served in many, many roles, you know, as a CCMA commissioner and within the Department of Justice. So I had a long and expansive career, both in the public and private sector. But at the CCMA, I had this wonderful opportunity to get involved in education. And when I was involved in the trade union movement, I was very fortunate when we brought the current QCTO system, the vocational and training system over to South Africa from the Canadian and German system that I was, I participated in that. And then I moved into academia, into various lecturing roles, became a dean eventually, and now serve as an administrator, but always, always an academic at heart.
1: Is that something that happened organically as you went through, you know, different jobs and you found yourself saying, look, I want to study further. I want to grow deeper into education as a career form. And I want to find myself, you know, changing policy and also making sure that the advancement of education in South Africa is at a better state.
5: Absolutely. So, Matteo, the important thing for me is, you know, my mission, and I think it's well known, is to democratize education. And that's why I've worked relentlessly to ensure that we have access to education. I worked for University South Africa, where I was the director of operations, effectively the COO, responsible for the 26 public universities. And my mission then moving into the private higher education sector has been to democratize education because of the limited spaces that we have in our public higher education space and obviously the volatility that we have there to really create a viable alternative. Given that we have the second highest youth unemployment rate in the world, it's very important that we start focusing on the systemic changes that we can make. And if we look at the, you know, our youth unemployment rate on the expanded definition, over 60%, the official definition, 43%. But for those with degrees, it always only vacillates between 10 and 12%. And that is where we really can make meaningful change and start having significant impact on the futures of the youth and the futures of South Africa.
1: For many people going through varsity or maybe a schooling after matric, they possibly just do their qualification, get their degree, get their diploma and keep it moving. Why was it so important to you, as you say, to have sort of a democracy around education and making sure other people other than yourself got a better education?
5: Well, the important thing is that I've seen firsthand what education does. I myself have never not been involved, enrolled for a degree since the day I left school. So for me, it really is, I've seen the power and the difference that education has made in my own life, but I've also seen in the lives of the individuals that I have been very fortunate to work with over the years, where I've seen security guards becoming senior managers, where I've seen petrol attendants become chief operations officers, become serious business leaders just because they had the opportunity to access higher education. And this is a meaningful way in which we can invest in our people. And I completely believe in this because I have seen firsthand what the power of education can do in completely taking somebody on a trajectory where they felt absolutely hopeless to where they are now creating employment and are serious business leaders within the South African realm.
1: You've had more than three decades in the higher education industry in South Africa and elsewhere in the world. When you look at the access to education, when we're talking funding and financing, where do you think we're still getting it wrong in South Africa in terms of making sure there's more people that are backed to get into their studies?
5: Well, the biggest problem that we currently have is that we don't have a coherent funding mechanism. So NSFAS, you know, and I write on this extensively. NSFAS is one of those state institutions that has done remarkable work, notwithstanding being a completely inept government institution. So they have created the opportunity for 5 million students to gain degrees that they never would have had otherwise. NSFAS obviously only funds students in TVET colleges and public universities, and they only fund undergraduate degrees. So they play a very important role. But if we look at our funding mechanism currently, after 2018, we know that education, higher tertiary education, is now free for our university students. But many of our systemic challenge is that every year we have about 750,000 matriculants that write. We have about 600,000 of them qualifying for tertiary studies. So around 345,000 for degree studies, another 200,000 for diploma studies, and then higher certificate studies. And we only have 230,000 first-year spaces available in our public university. So we can't, as taxpayers, invest in taking people through school, because we know almost 70% of our students in our schooling system are from SASSA beneficiary households. So what do we do with this human capital, this great potential that we have? We need to find vehicles to fund this in a systemic and sustainable manner. And that is why we're advocating for the system to be very different. So, for example, income contingency loans. If somebody earns a threshold of 30,000 and pays back 1,500 rand a month, that is not unreasonable to keep the fund sustainable. But also, if somebody immigrates, they should pay that entire amount back. It's costing the South African taxpayer around 2.5 million rand to train a doctor. Now, you know, if somebody leaves our shores, that's money that we could be investing otherwise. So Australia does that. They make you pay the money back that government has invested in your education.
1: And I guess it would be to a good network and system if that happens, because there are others that are coming behind you who actually also need the funds. So I'm making sure that those funds are recouped to actually benefit the next group of students is quite important. And my question then would be, do you think in its current format then would have a Nesfas breakaway and going to something else that would be more sustainable for South Africa?
5: So I think the you know, we must accept that we have students from poor and working class families, and if we don't have a government system, they won't be able to access funding. So we need also a system of, for those students that are in the missing middle, you know, 350,000 to 600,000, that we have government underwritten loans at a very low interest, so that those students are also not left out of the loop. So certainly we need to have a different system. I'm advocating that Nisfas, because Nisfas costs us as the taxpayers R1 billion just in their operation cost. And they spend about R1 billion outsourcing the work that they do. And for every R1 billion, we could fund another 9,000 students. So the mechanism currently, if we look at the university budget, it's so the university budget is within the Department of Higher Education and Training. So they get about R153 billion. About 95 billion goes to the university branch. But every year, that amount is more and more of that money is being given to Nisfas. So this year, it was around 54 billion. But then Nisfas overspent by over 10 billion. Now, the universities have to balance their budget. So every year when Nisfas takes more money, it means there's less money for the universities. And that's why we're seeing this huge impact now on the system, where universities are owed over 10 billion rand by Nisfas. And some of them some of the universities are owed over R1 billion, and they are struggling to pay salaries. They are struggling to meet their fiscal obligations. So the system as it currently stands needs a complete overhaul. And most importantly, I'm advocating that we put that into the university branch of the DHET. We pay the universities directly, as we do with the other billions of rands, because all Nisfas does now as a middleman is they get the information from universities, and then they have to verify that, and then they have to pay the universities, and the universities, in any event, then pay the students.
1: Disperse the
5: funds. Let's get rid of the bureaucracy, exactly, and the burden of administration that is really compromising our system.
1: In your years in education, I'm sure you've had experiences that have, you know, turned your perspective either on education, on leadership, or something that inspired you to do things differently. Some of those anecdotes that you'd like to share with us.
5: Well, certainly, there are many leadership lessons that I've been very fortunate to learn, and I've had absolutely exceptional leaders that I was very blessed in knowing. And if I think, I had a boss, Professor Ahmed Bawa, at University of South Africa, the most humble man who spent time in solitary confinement, and he taught me about patience and that everybody has a voice. Because it's not very easy to sit, Matea, as you know, and listen to people when you disagree. So really to find a space to hear everybody coherently as a leader. And then if I think of my current boss, you know, Jeff White, he's a strong commercial leader, and he, the humanity of leading people. So I've been very blessed in knowing very, very credible people. If I think about Bettina Engelbrecht, who's now the CEO of the Clicks Group. She was my boss at South African Airways. and how she taught me about humility and seeing people for who they are. So I've been very blessed in all of those realms, and those positions have strongly influenced me. You know, I always believe in certain principles in leading people, but that we have to lead with humility and humanity if we really want to make a substantial difference in the lives of the people that we lead.
1: That is important to strike that balance. That was Professor Linda Mayer, Managing Director of Rosebank International Group, reflecting on a distinguished career across academia, public service, and business. You've been listening to the best bits of The Money Show, a digest of just some of the best interviews from the show this week. 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
2: The Money Show with Stephen Curtis is brought to you by Absa CIB, proud to support Genza Energy's investment in the infrastructure powering West Africa's growth. This is EWN.
6: Good evening, I'm Sibs Matiela. The investigating directorate against corruption is refusing to be drawn on questions over the credibility of its investigation into senior SAPS officers. IDAC is facing the prospect of another high-profile case collapsing, this time involving senior police officials accused in the Medicare 24 tender matter. Among the accused is suspended National Police Commissioner Fani Masemula. The accused returned to the Pretoria Magistrates Court today as questions continue to mount over the integrity of the investigation. Ngoskhona Malingamnisi reports.
7: IDAC's work, especially its high-profile prosecutions involving senior police officers, is under intense scrutiny in light of damning testimony before the Matlanga Commission. Some of the accused in this case have already made representations to the National Director of Public Prosecutions seeking to have the case withdrawn. A review panel has also been established to examine the entire investigation. IDAC spokesperson Henry Mamutame says the directorate does not want to preempt the panel's findings, including questions about the reputation and credibility of the investigation. He says IDAC will wait for the panel to complete its work.
8: We're not going to make any speculations on such things. We will await the reports of the review panel and the disciplinary processes within the NPA. At this point, we will move forward with this matter with the evidence that we have up until the completion of the report of the review process.
7: The panel could conclude its work before the matter returns to court on the 29th of September. Or see Khona Malingamnisi Eyewitness News.
6: Higher Education Minister Buti Manamela says the National Student Financial Aid Scheme, or NASFAS, and their cap on accommodation for students was to limit escalating costs. Manamela says before it was introduced, prices were escalating without any proper checks. Students have complained that the cap of between 50,000 Rand and 60,000 Rand is not enough to cover their rental accommodation. But Manamela told a Portfolio Committee on Higher Education colloquium today that it had to be done to control costs.
9: I mean, the accommodation cap was introduced, Chairperson, because public money could not become an open check. And because some prices were escalating without a transparent relationship to location, quality, or cost.
6: Cabinet has condemned a recent spate of what's believed to have been politically linked killings, but Minister in the Presidency, Khumbudzo Ntshavheni, warns it would be wrong for the executive to intervene, adding law enforcement should be trusted to bring the situation under control. Three people have been killed in Knysna over the past week, including a former mayor and serving councillor and another former councillor. Ntshavheni says Cabinet's appealing for political tolerance ahead of the local government elections on the 4th of November.
10: The Nigerians have a full plan on securing the elections and the related matters. And if Cabinet discusses the operational matters of capacities, of policing structures, we are going to run into problems. The police will know there's mechanisms in place or within the police system.
6: The City of Cape Town says water quality around its sewage marine outfalls at Camps Bay, Greenpoint and Hout Bay is generally stable and remains safe. This follows the latest round of monitoring results presented at a permit advisory forum recently. The city says results show 98.6% of 513 seawater samples collected between April and June met water quality guidelines, with only 7 samples exceeding allowable levels of bacteria. Carlo Peterson has more.
11: The City of Cape Town says most of the readings that show exceeding levels of bacteria were detected close to the sewage outfall outlets, while one was recorded further at sea. City Co-Member for Water and Sanitation Zahid Bajuddin says the findings are consistent with results from the past 2 years. Bajuddin says the results indicate coastal water quality around the marine outfalls in Camps Bay, Greenpoint and Hout Bay remains generally stable.
12: While the findings show that the water quality around the marine outfalls remain largely compliant and largely within the guideline standards, we can certainly not afford to become complacent.
11: Meanwhile, Action SA says it's still waiting for an outcome in a court case lodged in 2024, alleging the city is unlawfully pumping sewage into the ocean in breach of environmental permit conditions and regulations. Carlo Peterson, Eyewitness News.
6: And the British government has temporarily banned the export of a Rembrandt portrait valued at over £71 million in a bid to keep it, or rather the national treasure in the country. The UK Culture Minister can place a temporary export ban on any work of art designated a national treasure, giving a local museum or collector time to raise the money to buy it. The painting is the most expensive object ever given this status. Painted by Rembrandt in 1657, the oil painting is called Portrait of Katrina Hofstadt and depicts a Dutch woman in a white cap and collar and dark gown. Gold is trading at $4,474.46 an ounce. The rand is at R16.17 to the dollar, R21.87 to the pound, and R18.72 to the euro. Brent crude oil is at $89.31 a barrel. A fine Saturday in Gauteng tomorrow. Johannesburg is dropping to overnight lows of 6 degrees, but peaking at a high of 21. Pretoria 9 and 22. Vereeniging 7 and 21. Expect some light rain in Cape Town tomorrow with overnight lows of 13. And reaching highs of 16 degrees. The top story in your Eyewitness News this hour, the investigating directorate against corruption is refusing to be drawn on questions over the credibility of its investigation into senior SAPS officers.
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13: Look at that, 6 minutes after 8 o'clock. A very good evening to you and welcome to Car Talk on Cape Talk. It is August the 28th and the year is 2026. And you know what? I need to start the show with a very important announcement. Before I tell you what's coming up, you need to know what's about to change on Car Talk. So as of next week, what is the date next week, Saturday? One of those days. I said Saturday, so I've given it away. Today is the very last Car Talk show taking place on Cape Talk at 8 o'clock in the evening. As of the 5th or 5th of September, 2026, Car Talk has got a new time slot. And that time slot will, of course, be between 10 a.m. and 11 a.m. So basically what this means is, I got my Friday night back. I got my Friday night back. Yes, but there goes my Saturday mornings. So yes, now that you know, guys, we are doing our show between 10 and 11 a.m. every Saturday on Cape Talk. We are so excited. Now, with that out the way, I think we can start the show officially.
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13: So coming up on the show, 0214460567 or 0725671567. I said that so fast, I didn't even recognize that I said the number. 0725671567. You're welcome to send me a voice note or a WhatsApp. And we'll be talking about the Festival of Motoring 2026. I am currently at the Kyalami Grand Prix circuit. When I say I'm currently there, I don't really mean I'm there. I'm in the studio in Sandton. But I left the racetrack to come here to tell you about the Festival of Motoring. We've been talking about it for the past two odd weeks. Stephen Kroetis interviewed me the other day asking me about the show. We interviewed the festival director, Judy Maharaj, about 2 weeks ago talking about this event. Guys, this is the biggest motoring extravaganza that takes place in South Africa. Kyalami Grand Prix Circuit is literally a hive of activity, all types of sounds of engines. They brought superbikes this year. Those superbikes were roaring down the main straight when I was heading out there. All I'm trying to say is, I'm going to give you a bit of, what can I say? A bit of a conclusion from my motoring journalist friends. They'll give you a taste of what they liked about the Festival of Motoring. Because me telling you alone about this event is just not enough. Honestly, it's not enough. So I'll be giving you a bit of insight or a taste of what they think. And then we chat to a local software engineer at around 25 past 8. This lady is a racing engineer for Campos all the way in Spain. Mind you, this lady is literally, what? That's F1, F2. So yeah, she's like one set of racing or one class of racing to F1. So we've got South African representation all the way in Spain. She works for Campos Racing. She's an engineer. Now, a software engineer in motorsport representing South Africa in Spain is the reason why we thought we need to chat to this amazing youngster. So she'll be joining us on Zoom at around 25 past 8. And then at around 8:30, we'll be chatting to the Mercedes-Benz South Africa's public relations officer. His name is Justin Jacobs. And that conversation is simply about a very crazy world tour with Mercedes-Benz S-Classes. Now, I'm talking brand new Mercedes-Benz S-Classes. For 140 years of Mercedes-Benz, these guys have been driving S-Class Mercedes-Benzes all the way from Germany. They went through Kenya about a week ago, and they're currently in Cape Town. I believe on Tuesday they'll be in Joburg. And Justin Jacobs, the Mercedes-Benz public relations guy, is like, you got to see these Mercs, brother. You have to see these Mercs. Apparently, there's tech that you've never seen before on these cars. So hopefully, I'll get a chance to see these Mercs, but I want to talk about this world tour of S-Class Mercedes-Benzes. And then we'll get into a really cool conversation with the Wild Buggers Beach Buggy Club. Anton Klein will be telling us about the Wild Buggers Beach Buggy Club. So if you're into beach buggies, you don't want to miss this conversation that we'll be having with Anton Klein. And then another thing I want to ask you guys on 0725671567, I want to ask you guys, do you tip your parking attendants? Do you tip them or do you just ignore them? Because I literally had a situation this morning where I went to grab a coffee just before I went to the Kyalami Grand Prix circuit. When I was parking, this guy was not there. Suddenly now when I'm getting into my car, there's somebody directing me. Brother, I know how to reverse. I know how to reverse. So then I drive away and then he lifts his arms. I look in the mirror and he lifts his arms like I left him in limbo. And then it sort of gave me a bit of a feeling like, hey man, I'm doing some dangerous stuff. I'm living on the edge. Hey, I felt like I was riding dirty, man.

0: Yeah, that's me riding dirty, very dirty, in my rental, a Toyota Corolla Quest. Riding dirty in my Toyota Corolla Quest. So I'm asking you guys, how do you treat parking attendants? What's the story there with parking attendants? 072-567-1567. Let me know. If we have a gap for a quick call, you can call on 021-446-0567. But let's get into the meat of the day. I'll start things off by telling you guys about the Festival of Motoring. Now, this event takes place annually. Hey, it's been 9 years on the go. And this event is a highlight for anyone who is into motorsport. This is a highlight for anyone who might be looking to buy a new car. So what I did was, I did a bit of a walk around at the racetrack between yesterday and today, and I spoke to some of the journos that were at the Kyalami Grand Prix circuit to ask them, after so many years, what were their thoughts on the Festival of Motoring? Have a listen.
1: Yeah, just tell me your Festival of Motoring experience. Sveneo.
2: I think it's actually pretty good. I'm really surprised and happy to see that the festival hasn't lost that thing. It hasn't lost the excitement and the essence of what it is. Even though some of the legacy manufacturers aren't here this year, there's still a lot to do, a lot to see, and there's still a ton of hot laps that people can go out and enjoy and experience. There's still so much here for family, friends, and enthusiasts. And I'm happy to see the festival hasn't really lost that.
1: Love that. Love you, Sveneo. Festival of Motoring 2026. What are your thoughts?
3: Bruv, you know, when I'm here, I feel like I'm at home. I'm happy once again. Very well organized, structured. Everything looks so beautiful. There's new brands. I know that the South African market's a little skeptical about the Asian brands. But the truth of the matter, if you look in the streets, there's more of them more every day. Which means, you know, we need to evolve into today's world. And I think Festival of Motoring is a representation of that.
4: The highlights, brothers, showing the world that South African talent, the industry, the passion, the love, the quality, it's up there in the rest of the world, my man. You know, so we're proud to showcase that we are the best also in the world. You know, the German boys, fucking the Deutsch, Guten Tag, 9999. South Africa is also the best. You must come check it out, man. People only comment, but come and experience the South African Motor Festival 2026.
1: I love
4: that. ZS Pilot, your captain here, ladies and gentlemen, signing out.
1: I love that, bro. I love that. Wait, you must, before you go, tell me highlights. Just one thing that you will capture and remember when you go home tonight and you take your sleep.
4: No, brother.
1: One thing.
4: One thing is that I built the first Golf 4 station wagon, Porsche R36, for my mother. And actually, this is the weekend that we buried her last year. Oh. So I'm driving it today.
1: Oh, wow.
4: And Mama Bear is buying, driver for Ringzi
1: R32. Wow, wow.
4: So that is special. And obviously meeting friends in the motor industry, brother, man, that we've been pushing with for 20 years plus, brother.
1: I love that,
4: you know,
1: bro.
4: This thing started going high school, Brian.
1: Yeah, the love is deep. The love is very deep.
4: Started with a Vora Jetta, but right now the brothers ordered me a Lambo.
1: Oh! Shout out to ZS Pilot. Yes.
5: I think it's super exciting, and the fact that BMW is back.
1: This guy's here for BM.
5: Yeah, I mean, obviously, we've always known that BMW doesn't do FOM. Yeah. They have their own event property, but the fact that they're back, it means this year's Festival of Motoring is bigger and better.
1: Nice. Thank you, sir. Madam, what are your thoughts on Festival of Motoring?
6: It's beautiful. It's amazing. I love the fact that there are many more players in the game now. We're seeing new cars from the Far East, which is great. Not just that we see them on the dealership floors. I think they have an opportunity to explain to us what is what and, you know, what's going on. But it's always a beautiful event. I've been coming here for many years. I've never skipped a beat. And, yeah, all the best to FOM, and here's to many more.
1: Yes, to many more. My brother, your thoughts of Festival of Motoring 2026?
7: Oh, it's a vibe. It's fun. Cars. People who love cars, food, more cars, a lot of Chinese cars. But it's amazing.
1: I think you put it all together so beautifully. There we go. Festival of Motoring 2026. Mind you, all these people I'm talking to are big names in the motoring space. So, yeah, if you can recognize their names, then go give them a follow and give them some love. Awe.
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0: And on 021-446-0567, I'm asking you a simple question. How do you deal with parking attendants? Do you tip them? How do you navigate that? Mohammed out in Athlone has given us a call. Mohammed, good evening to you. Welcome back to Car Talk, sir.
10: Good evening, sir, man. And you don't have to crowdfund me for a phone here because I explained to the lady my condition that I phone in instead of typing because it'll take me all day to type to you. I'm so tired.
0: I understand.
10: You know?
0: I understand.
10: So it's so easy. And I said, but I do it for less than, you know, because. But now let me tell you something, sir, man, about the car guys. You know,
0: yes, tell me.
10: At the mall, especially in Cape Town, they, the owners of the malls, like the big companies, they companies provide these security guards. But these security guards work for themselves. They have to pay that company a certain fee a day. I think it was 50 or 75 rand for the day. And anything extra is these. So sometimes the guys on the other side, and by the time you come to you, then you suddenly see, you know. This is by our, like, I go to KC and stuff like that, you know. So I usually tap in 5 rand. I haven't increased it with inflation for about 3, 4, 5 years now.
0: I understand.
10: You know.
0: So you believe we have to tip.
10: Sorry?
0: You believe that we have to tip no matter what?
10: Yeah, no. I even tip the Gerard guys, man. Oh, shame, man. You know. I put in 990 rand, and then I give him 1,000 rand or whatever, you know. And I'm not well endowed, but wherever I can, I will always tip these guys because I understand where they come from. They must first work for the company, and then they get money for themselves for the food for the tables, you know.
0: Yeah, no, I understand. Mohammed out in Athlone, thank you for that. Appreciate that you do so much for the people out there who don't really have. And you know what? That always comes with bigger blessings. Shout out to Mohammed all the way in Athlone.
9: Whether you drive it,
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0: You're welcome to continue sending me your voice notes and your WhatsApps on 0725671567. And remember, the question I'm asking is, how do you navigate parking attendants? Do you tip them? Do you just ignore them? How does it go about? How do you do it? I was saying earlier that I literally just didn't understand why this guy was charging at me, expecting to get something from me, when I literally stepped out of my car for about 4 minutes to go and buy a coffee. I could see my car when I was buying the coffee. He was nowhere to be seen when I was arriving, but he was ready to chase me when I was driving away. So I'm asking you the question, how do you treat that situation? 0725671567. I want to get into this conversation now. It is still Women's Month, so we thought, why not bring something of substance on this show? We're having a conversation now with someone who's proof that the world of high-performance racing isn't just for the men on the pit wall. Chloe Geldenhuys is a young South African engineer who's worked her way up to a role at Campos Racing, a team competing across F2, F3 and LMP. Chloe's route in was anything but conventional. She did her master's and an internship at Campos Racing, which certainly got their attention, and the hard work landed her the job. Today, Chloe splits her time between developing software for the team, providing race support across their F2 and F3 campaigns, a rare blend of behind-the-scenes technical work and trackside pressure. Tonight, we talk to her about her journey and what her job actually looks like day-to-day and what it's been like building a career in a field that's still overwhelmingly male. It's a fitting way to end Women's Month, so without further ado, we'd like to welcome on the show Chloe Geldenhuys. Chloe, a very good evening to you and welcome to Car Talk.
11: Hi, Jacob. Thank you so much for having me.
0: Fantastic. Tell me now, how did you land this amazing job all the way in Spain? Can you tell us more?
11: No, it was a very interesting journey. So I started at UCT with a degree in applied statistics. And honestly, ever since then, always had such a passion for motorsport. So I was trying to find a way to get involved and how to get there. I was messaging so many teams and I came across this master's in Spain and it was in collaboration with a Formula 2 and Formula 3 team. So in terms of your work, you're doing your motorsport engineering master's, but at the same time, we get practical experience, pit stop practices. We go to races, F4, Euro Cup, F2 races. And
0: wow.
11: So I had my master's taught there, which actually, to be honest, the master's was taught in Spanish. So it was a bit of a journey.
0: That's a challenge.
11: Yeah, no, it added a little bit, new country, new language, and I didn't speak any Spanish, so, you know, it was a bit of a challenge, but I did it. And then I got an internship, and a year later, I got the job there. So it was an incredible journey.
0: Wow. It is incredible. Now, for someone who's never worked in this space, especially as an engineer and software, it can sound quite abstract. Can you give me like a bit of a breakdown on what your day-to-day work actually looks like?
11: Yes. Okay. So day-to-day, I work a lot with data. In these sort of categories, I mean, we're working with fractions of a second between each of the cars at the top. So I'm very lucky that I work for a team that currently we're leading the Formula 2 and Formula 3 championship. So you can imagine very, very tight margins between all our teams. And kind of in terms of a data engineer, performance engineer, what you do is you try to find incremental ways we can improve the car, look at strategy, to try to find those fractions of a second to get us those positions.
0: Wow. It really does sound fantastic. In terms of the number of teams in Formula 2, how many teams are there in total?
11: There's 11.
0: 11 teams.
11: 11 teams.
0: And how many women are doing the type of stuff that you're doing, where you're looking at data and you're busy with software and doing a different type of engineers type of work? How many other women are there?
11: Honestly, a very low percentage in motorsport specifically. I mean, I'm sure anyone that works in motorsport will be able to say the same thing. In any sphere of motorsport that I've been in so far and that I can speak of, it's not been a very high percentage. I'm very lucky that in my team, I have some really incredible women in all sections, as drivers, mechanics, engineers, really. So I have some very good inspiration there. But the percentage is very low.
0: Wow, it's so cool to hear this. And to chat to you, I'm really, really honored. And I want to know what the journey is next. We're chatting to Campos Racing's engineer. Her name is Chloe Geldenaes. She's all the way in Spain. I mean, she's working in Formula 2, guys. So, Chloe, what's next for you? Is Formula 1 the next plan?
11: Honestly, it's a hard question. Of course, it's always been a passion of mine and it's always been the goal. But what I have discovered here and the work I'm able to do in my team currently has really just been eye-opening. I mean, the opportunities I get access to, the diversity in what I'm able to do day to day. I mean, recently this year, we've just introduced a new category, endurance racing, the LMP3 cars, which is the, I don't know if you've watched Le Mans, but the long...
0: Yes, Le Mans cars. Yes, I got you.
11: So very lucky at Campus that I get access to, I mean, there's Formula 2, Formula 3. Now we have the LMP3s as well as Formula 1 Academy. I mean, being able to have such a wide depth in motorsport is also such an incredible opportunity. So for now, I'm very, very happy where I am.
0: And the great thing, I guess, of working in motorsport and being in Europe where motorsport is so big, it also does allow you to do a lot of traveling to other iconic racetracks around Europe. Where has your career taken you in terms of racetracks around Europe?
11: Yes, I've managed to go to Portimão in Portugal.
0: Oh, wow.
11: I went to the Red Bull Ring in Austria, and I've been to Barcelona. So I'm hoping in the future to be able to go to more races, but for now, those are the few that I've been lucky enough to go see.
0: Wow. And then the difference between, for instance, F2 and the LMP cars, are the differences quite big in terms of the power output on the cars and the data that you need to look out for?
11: Incredibly different. I mean, in a F2 car, F3 car, those are single seaters, and they focus obviously on high performance, power. The races are a lot shorter, about 40 minutes, whereas as soon as you go to like the LMP3s, you're looking at anywhere from a 2 to 4 hour race. So completely different setup. I mean, non-comparable, to be honest, but equally very impressive.
0: Listen, I'm honored to be chatting to you, Chloe. I want you to take care. What I'll do is I'll give you a follow on the socials, and I'll give Campos Racing a follow as well to see how they are doing in the F2 series.
11: Yeah, we have the race next week in Monza. If anyone follows F1, the F2 and F3 is next week in Monza as well.
0: Oh, beautiful. So that would happen on when? On the Thursday and the Friday?
11: No, the same. It's all mixed with F1. It's actually before each one.
0: I see. So yeah. One track like Monza, for instance, hosts two or three races, or two or three different classes of racing in one weekend.
11: Exactly. Yes.
0: Sure. Enjoy Monza, young girl.
11: The logistics, I really do.
0: I can imagine. I can honestly imagine. Chloe Geldenaes, you're a superstar. Thank you so much.
11: Thank you so much for having me.
0: Keep flying the South African flag high and show those boys out there that girls do it better. Okay?
11: Thank you so much. Lovely to speak to you. Have a good evening.
0: You too. Cheers. Her name is Chloe Geldenaes. She basically does engineering and all the software when it comes to F2, Formula 2 racing campaigns. And she works for a team called Campos Racing. How honored are we here on Car Talk to be chatting to such motorsport royalty? My name is Jacob Mashukwa, and this is Car Talk.
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0: I thought Daniel's going to an ad break here. I'm literally like, hey, Daniel, aren't you doing the ad break? When do you want to do the ad break, brother? Do you want to do the ad break after we chat to Justin Jacobs? How about that? After we chat to Justin Jacobs, we can, of course, just move things along. I do apologize, Daniel. A miscommunication of being in two different studios at one time. I'm literally looking at my phone about his message, Justin Jacobs. He's from Mercedes-Benz. And I want to tell him that, yeah, we're about to call you in the next few minutes because I thought we were going to an ad break. My name is Jacob Mashukwa. This is Car Talk. So I'm in Joburg right now covering the Festival of Motoring event. In the studio in Cape Town, we have Daniel and Amber pushing buttons, making sure we're working. And then we've also got a Teams laptop that we set up in studio. So I'm supposed to be looking at Daniel the whole time, but I was convinced. I looked at the screen and I was like, spot block, four events. You're going to play a spot now. And no, that wasn't the case. I do apologize. I'm still asking you the question, though. Don't forget, how do you navigate car guards? How do you navigate parking attendants? Let me know on 072-567-1567. You can send a voice note. You can give me a call. Do whatever you got to do. But for now, I want to get into this conversation. So Mercedes-Benz is taking its rich history and pioneering spirit on the road with an ambitious global journey marking 140 years of the brand. Following the world premiere of the new S-Class in January, three S-Class saloons are traveling more than 50,000 kilometers across six continents, visiting 140 locations that each represent a different chapter in Mercedes-Benz's heritage as well as global presence. The 140 years, 140 places journey is not just about the cars, but it's also about bringing customers, Mercedes-Benz Club members and fans along the ride. From meet and greets and exclusive showcases to behind-the-scenes stories and digital updates from the road, fans around the world can follow the journey as it unfolds. I'm now chatting to Mercedes-Benz South Africa's PR representative, Justin Jacobs, about this remarkable global adventure and what it means for the brand. Justin, good evening to you, sir, and welcome back to Car Talk.
12: Hello, Jacob. How are you?
0: I'm good. Thank you for asking. Let's get straight into it. 140 years, 140 places. It really is a big celebration for Mercedes-Benz's history, isn't it?
12: Absolutely, Jacob. And you know what? This has been such a team effort from everybody. And I'm very delighted to tell you that I do have the head of global communications for Mercedes-Benz right here in Cape Town at the moment, Mr. Rob Halloway. And wow. Rob would like to tell you a little bit about what all of this is and what these S-Classes are actually doing. Rob?
0: Okay. Rob Halloway. Welcome to the show, Rob. Take it away. Please tell me about this crazy feat of covering 50,000 kilometers in S-Classes is about.
13: Thank you, Jacob. Good evening, and thank you for having us on your show. The story is quite a simple one, really. We wanted to celebrate the 140th anniversary since our founding father, Carl Benz, invented the first car in the world back on the 29th of January, 1886. And we thought the most audacious adventure in our history and in a history for a company that's done so much would be to basically drive to 140 important places around the world in our flagship, our new generation S-Class, which we launched on the same night back in the end of January. So these three cars, as Justin just said, are traveling the world. So far, we've covered 50,000 kilometers. We've been to 100 places. Just this morning, we drove down to Cape Town from Clanwilliam, and we're continuing this weekend in the city as well. So we wanted to celebrate our history with customers, with fans, with passers-by, and to do it in a way that really brings people together, because the 140 years of innovation that we've had are really brought together by making people mobile, by bringing happiness to people. And we've seen that over the last few days as we've driven through Southern Africa. We came down from Namibia a few days ago, and we're very happy to be in Cape Town.
0: Well, that's fantastic. It sounds like a mission and a half. So where to next now, guys?
13: Well, the next for us is we're going to have the cars tomorrow

0: Kenya and Zimbabwe. We're now here in South Africa for a few days, and we've got a really good story to tell. So if anyone's around tomorrow at the waterfront in Cape Town, we'll be happy to see them.
1: Wow. Rob Holloway, the head of global communications at Mercedes-Benz, as well as Justin Jacobs. Guys, unfortunately, that's all the time we had. Thank you so much for this, guys. Really appreciate it. I guess we can all follow it on the socials, right, Justin?
2: Absolutely, Jakes. You can head over to Mercedes-Benz South Africa on all the social channels, follow the story. And yeah, man, like Rob said, if you're in the area, pull through, come have a look. And I hope to see you soon, Jacob.
1: I will definitely see you soon. I need to get a glimpse of these Mercedes-Benz S-Classes. So I will make sure I'm following this journey on Mercedes-Benz's Instagram page. It's Mercedes-Benz SA. And remember, if you are out near the waterfront tomorrow, please make sure you go check out these Mercedes-Benzes with stickers from all over the world, literally. I mean, just Kenya to Zimbabwe and South Africa already. Can you imagine all the other stickers they have from being as far as Argentina? I'd love to just see the condition of these cars. I bet you they still look brand new, these S-Classes. By the way, the new Mercedes-Benz S-Classes are a delight, an ultimate delight. These cars are cleverer than your two-year-old. You know, your youngster, when you think your little toddler is very clever. No. That youngster is actually more connected with that Mercedes-Benz S-Class than what you will ever be, Dad. Yes, I said it here on Car Talk. My name is Jacob Mashokwa, and we're with you until 9 o'clock. Still to come, we get into a very fun conversation with the Wild... How do I get that right? I have to get that name right. It is the Wild Buggers Beach Buggy Club. So Anton Klein, the founder of the Wild Buggers Beach Buggy Club, will be joining us on Car Talk this evening. Stay tuned.
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1: And we're back. Time now is literally 20 minutes to 9 o'clock. My name is Jacob Mashokwa, and this is, of course, Car Talk. If you didn't know, I'm going to repeat and tell you guys, today is essentially the last day you will be listening to Car Talk on a Friday night. As of next week, Saturday, 5 September,

0: We will be live on Cape Talk between 10 a.m. and 11 a.m. You heard that right. Car Talk has a new home on Saturday morning between 10 a.m. and 11 a.m. This was very strategic. The reason why management and myself sat down and thought about why Car Talk needs to have a daytime presence on Cape Talk was pure and simple. On Saturdays, what are people usually doing? They got the radio on in the garage and they're working on their cars. Or at least they're cleaning out their garage. Or at least they're washing their car. Or at least on their way to the car wash. Then for the guys who don't really have plans on Saturdays and rather go with the wives' plans, chances are you're driving to go shopping. Chances are you're driving to a nearby dealership because your wife is ranting and raving about this new iCar V23 she saw on the highway the other day. So she wants to take it for a test drive. So why not have Car Talk strategically placed between 10 a.m. and 11 a.m. so that while you're driving there, knowing very well, full well, that you don't want your wife driving said car, you can be like, you see, babe, this guy on the radio said your car is not nice. The car you like is not nice. We'll be giving you things like tire care advice, how to look after your paint, how to even wash a car. We'll be giving you that type of information because on a Friday night, it's a bit different. Friday night, you got your feet up. You might be having a cold one in the right hand and you need to possibly get into bed early because you have to be up to do a 5 kilometer run in the morning. Whatever the case is, maybe you must go to pole dancing lessons. Friday nights are definitely a great winner for Car Talk, but we thought, let's roll the dice here and try something new. Have this show play out on a Saturday morning. And we're going to keep your usual things. We're going to keep your usual garage glossaries. Talking about that, we've got a very cool garage glossary today. And the garage glossary is actually single head over camshaft, or SOHC. So what I did was, being that it is Festival of Motoring weekend, I went around and asked some of the motoring journalists that I was hanging out with between yesterday and today what this overhead cam is about, a single overhead cam shaft. Let's give it a listen.
1: How's it, Jacob? Today's garage glossary word is single overhead camshaft, an engine designed using one camshaft in each cylinder head to operate the valves. Single overhead camshaft.
2: Oh, there we go. Your name, sir?
1: I'm Colin Govender. You can follow me on Instagram at cal.govender. Thank you so much.
2: That's Cal Govender, a fellow motoring enthusiast like me. He'll probably be joining us on Car Talk very soon. Okay, ciao, bye.
0: And there we go. That was me just ambushing Cal, telling him that he'll be joining us on Car Talk very soon. Please check out his socials. Cal Govender does really amazing work on the socials. He does vehicle reviews as well. Very nice guy, all-around nice guy. Petrol head, just like any of you who are possibly listening today. I'm still asking you the main question, though. Do you tip parking attendants? How do you treat parking attendants? How should we be treating parking attendants? We got a call earlier from Mo all the way in Athlone. He called us and he said, Jacob, I tip whenever I can. He called us on 021-446-0567 and he said, I tip whenever I can. And he mentioned that he goes mainly to, Amber, is it Kenilworth? It's Kenilworth, that mall there. KC is Kenilworth. Yeah, he says he mainly goes to KC and he goes out of his way to make sure he gives them a 5 rand. And the only issue is he's never actually upped his 5 rand with so much inflation. He hasn't changed it. He always gives them 5 rand. So shout out to Mo in Athlone. Thank you so much for calling us. Really appreciate that. So I think now what we need to do is get into our next conversation quickly. And coming up next is a conversation with a Wild Buggers Beach Buggy Club. You don't want to miss this.
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0: It is Car Talk on Cape Talk. Now, we're getting into something I'd like to call this different. And the reason why I want to call it different is because it's got a bit of a soft spot in my heart, specifically because I'm a big old school VW guy. Now, Anton Klein joins me today to share the story behind the Wild Buggers Beach Buggy Club. This is a community built around a shared love of beach buggies and, of course, the open road. From weekend meetups to club runs along the coast, the club has grown into a close-knit group bound by a passion for these very unique vehicles and the lifestyle that comes with them. Anton, a very good evening to you and welcome to Car Talk, sir.
5: Thank you very much and thank you for the opportunity.
0: So tell us the story behind this Wild Buggers Beach Buggy Club. How did that start?
5: My journey started in about 1990 when I bought a beach buggy for 3,500 rand. Cut a long story short, I had an accident with the beach buggy and I wrote it off completely. There was nothing left of it.
0: Oh no.
5: So about another year or two later, I decided, no, I can't be without a beach buggy. I have to have one. So I decided I'm going to build one myself. How difficult can it be?
0: Okay.
5: Well, it's not easy. For a start, it's definitely not easy.
0: I knew it.
5: Yeah. And it took me 1 year and 15,000 rand later, and I had a brand new, spanking, beautiful beach buggy with a name. I called it Pink Floyd.
0: Oh, wow. Oh, that's fantastic.
5: This is my favorite band. Okay. So then in 1995, I thought, how cool would it be if a whole bunch of us can drive together in a beach buggy, go explore the Cape and what have you, and going on a net where, I don't think there was internet at that time, but yeah, we could. There was no clubs in Cape Town. I couldn't find any. So I thought, well, let me start one.
0: Okay.
5: And that was it. And I started a club.
0: And then you found numerous other people who are just as crazy as you are.
5: Yes, there we go. Just like that.
0: So what is it about these beach buggies that draw people so much into making this their hobby?
5: Look, it's the nostalgia. It's old cars. There's... Like mine's a 1973 model, old stuff. Trying to find parts for them is difficult. You need to be in groups to find parts for them. People help one another, and there's just a big nostalgia about them. The surfers from the olden days, that was their cars, and yeah, that's about it. It's just a love for the vehicle.
0: Okay, and then take us back to the event you recently had. On the 9th of August, I know you had a get-together, and I'm very sad that I missed this event, but what would a typical beach buggy event look like, specifically like the one that took place on the 9th of August?
5: Okay, a typical club is a laid-back family vibe where the journey is actually the goal. It's all about the fun of the day. Okay, it's winter at the moment now, so we only had about 15 or 16 Volkswagens that goes on the events. But that's not just beach buggies. We have beach buggies, Volkswagen Beetles, any old school VW with the air-cooled motors, those ones. Karmann Ghias, they're all part of the club.
0: Wow.
5: All welcome. Variants, all of them are welcome. The drive is actually a big part of the fun. We try to choose roads where you can enjoy the scenery.
0: Okay.
5: We don't race anywhere. We're in a hurry for nothing. We just cruise along. We usually do about between 80 to 100 kilometers an hour. We are there to enjoy the trip. A run basically goes into three parts. You have the drive, that's discovering something or somewhere interesting. Then you're sitting afterwards having a good social time, have a lunch somewhere and things like that. But that's what a run is about. We try to find places where most people haven't been before, and then that's where our event goes to. Try to meet new places and new people. That's what a typical run is about.
0: It is Car Talk on Cape Talk. I'm chatting to Anton Klein. He's from the Wild Buggers Beach Buggy Club. I love the alliteration there. So what's next for the Wild Buggers and Beach Buggy Club, Anton? What do you have on your calendar in terms of the next event?
5: Well, we've got an event coming up now on the 13th of September. We'll meet at Boerdersdag KFC at 9 a.m. It's actually called Vianse Run. The reason is that our club member, Vian, he's organizing that run for the day. So it's called Vian's Run. So if anybody wants to join or go with, KFC Boerdersdag, 9 o'clock in the morning, we'll meet up there. Our first stop will be at the Potbelly Coffee Shop and Bakery in Klapmuts. We'll just have a walk around, see what the place has. There's nice sweets and stuff to have there and look around and things like that. From there, we'll head over to Lourensford Market in the Heidelberg area. There's landscaped gardens, lots of stalls, there's live music, and there's just plenty to see when you walk around. After that, we'll be heading down to the Strand, to the Bacon Spot. We will have our lunch hour. And then because no trip is good, is ended without some nice sweets, we will go for ice cream by the Grill and Shack pit stop in on Clarence Drive.
6: Okay.
5: From there, we'll head back to the Strand, in Strand, and then we'll end off there and take it from there. We'll see what happens further from there.
6: So how does somebody actually join the Wild Buggers Beach Buggy Club? Where do we find you?
5: Well, we're all over social media everywhere. We do have the webpage also, wildbuggers.co.za. Basically, if you have an old school VW and you're a fun loving person, you're already one of us.
6: Well, there we go.
5: You just join up, rock up, drive with us, see whether you like it or don't like it, and continue riding with us.
6: Now, Anton, when you started this back in 1995, did you ever think that you'd be saying www.wildbuggersbeachbuggyclub.co.za?
5: No, I did not.
6: Pre-internet, and now you use the internet and social media to get your word out there. Isn't life great how it's connected you to so many people, specifically this internet craze of people?
5: Now, we've been through hundreds of, I would say thousands of people that's been club members over the years. Wow. People come and go and you meet so many people, and it's really wow. At the moment, there's quite a few youngsters in the club. That amazes me. People of 25 years old, 30 years old, that has bought a scrap Beetle somewhere, and they are on their own taking it apart and changing it to beach buggies or just restoring it. And to see the young crowd doing things like that is nice. They are off the streets. They are actually, it's become a love for them, and that is nice to see.
6: They're sharing the passion, and thank you for keeping the passion alive and the hope alive of air-cooled VWs and classic VWs. I appreciate you. I think you're doing the Lord's work. I appreciate you. Thank you so much, Anton Klein, for joining us.
5: Thank you very, very much.
6: There we go. His name is Anton Klein from the Wild Buggers Beach Buggy Club. Check them out online, and remember, on the 13th of September, some air-cooled VWs will be taking over some parts of the Western Cape. My name is Jacob Moshokwa, and this is Car Talk.
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0: Still asking you that question. Do you tip parking attendants? Let me know. Give me a number, give me a call, give me a WhatsApp, 072-567-1567. That's 072-567-1567. We're getting into our final interview now on Car Talk. And the final interview is specifically about, we usually call it the motorsport wrap. And because there's no F1 today, I just thought I need to call back our motorsport fundi, our F1 guru. And the reason why I want to call him out is because he comes with a lot of predictions. He gives us a few predictions here and there when he tells us about how he expects the podium to look like come race day when it comes to Formula One. Now, the last time we had a conversation was on the 21st of August. And that conversation, we were given a lineup of number 1, 2, and 3. So, this guest, I'm going to give him a bit of a break. I'm not going to get into the conversation about the F1 first. I want to tell you this story first. This man has had quite an adventure this week. He swapped out his usual motoring test drive for something a little more mysterious. Avon Middleton, who is the publisher of Top Gear South Africa, has been taking part in The Great Detour, a clue-based scavenger hunt that turns a road trip across South Africa into a journey of discovery. Behind the wheel of Audi's new e-tron GT, Avon has been following clues to uncover the next destination, taking on challenges, discovering unexpected stops, and experiencing some of South Africa's most remarkable landscapes along the way. But while this journey is about the adventure, it's also about putting Audi's electric Grand Tourer through its paces in the real world, testing everything from performance and comfort to range and, of course, charging. And with the word charging, I want to ask Avon Middleton, who joins us live now. Good evening, sir. Avon, where are you
7: now? Good evening.
0: Are you charging your Audi?
7: I am charging my Audi, yes. I am charging my Audi.
0: Was that the entire plan?
7: In, Laingsburg. No, so the plan has been slightly derailed by about a day.
0: Is that because of charging?
7: It's because of charging, and it's because of charging infrastructure. And I think this is a conversation we must have, in more depth. But Essentially, the car that we're driving is brand new. It has 800-volt architecture. And a lot of the charging stations along the N1 simply, they're not compatible. So what we're finding is the newer chargers or the upgraded chargers, absolutely fine. But the older chargers in places like Beaufort West, in places like Lanesburg, they simply just don't charge the car in DC. So you have to use AC, which is...
0: Oh, no. And that can be really anything between 4 to 6 hours easily, right?
7: We're currently on 8.
0: No, Avon, you're charging that car for 8 hours.
7: We have been, yeah. So we are on the way to Worcester, where there's a fast charger, which we think will work. It's a brand new charger, and that will give us 30 minutes, and we'll be able to get to full again. So we're getting back into urban areas.
0: But so far, this great detour has been nothing but fun, I can imagine.
7: It's been phenomenal. So let me just put you in perspective. I don't know. So we're not finished, and I'm it. I don't know where I'm going to finish. I just know it's going to finish in Cape Town. But essentially, I was given a pin location by the team, and they told me to meet at a place in Joburg with my bags for 3 days. They said pack for 3 days. And essentially, this car arrived. One of my team, Jordan, dropped it off and said, "Cheers, Ave." And he gave me a clue, and I had to figure out the clue. And the clue... The first clue took me to Gariep Dam, and I can tell you this, I raced against an aeroplane at an airstrip in the middle of the Karoo, and I got to really put this Audi through its paces. Fantastic, most adrenaline-filled time, crazy time. And then when the pilot who I had to find said, "Only if you beat me will I give you the next clue." And so I did.
0: You had to beat him.
7: And I got the next clue, and I beat him, yeah. And it took me 2 runs, but then I got another clue, which took me to an incredible town. I don't know if you know it, called Mikiesfontein.
0: Of course I know Mikiesfontein. It's literally a one street town.
7: Exactly,
0: and it's got the train track running beside it. And it's got the old hospital, which is converted to a hotel.
7: Military hospital. Correct. Yeah. And it's haunted, apparently. But that's not the...
0: Yes! Did you get any visits? Were you there?
7: Yeah,
0: were you there overnight?
7: No, I wasn't there overnight. No, we stopped there.
0: Okay.
7: We just had to find. So, I mean, it was quite incredible. One of the clues I got was to find the piano man in Mikiesfontein. And it turns out the piano man has actually passed away. And so
0: that
7: was part of the story, which was kind of quite sad. But, he's like a legend in this little place. So,
0: Yeah,
7: it was amazing. And then I had to go to Prince Albert. There was another clue. I found Prince Albert. So we had to go find the Green Prince in Prince Albert.
0: Sure.
7: And so I've done those clues. And so today I got a clue that says you got to go to Cape Town. And so that's kind of where we are. So,
0: how, Avon, it sounds like you're having quite the adventure. We have to break down this story a little more when it's done. And where will we be able to see this in Top Gear magazine next month?
7: Yeah, so we're doing a film about it. So I've got the camera crew with me who don't want to tell me a thing, by the way. They're useless. But they're telling it. It's a whole documentary called The Great Detour, which my team's come up with. I'm the guinea pig. I've had a fantastic time. I'm driving the best car I can, apart from the charging. And it's going to come out in a video on Top Gear social channels and YouTube. And then, of course, it's going to be in the magazine. So
0: I can't wait. Let's get into this quickly. You said last week comes to with F1, you said Leclerc, you said Norris, and you said Russell.
7: Haven't we run out of time? No, I'm kidding.
0: We literally have a minute and a half. We have a minute and a half. Listen, technically, I could give it to you because Russell did get third, wasn't it?
7: Yes, Russell got third, Lewis Hamilton was right behind him.
0: Yeah, Lewis gave a good drive. Russell got the third. But you might have missed it completely with Leclerc, yeah?
7: Yeah, I did. I got it wrong. I think so, two surprises. One was that Lewis bounced back. Lewis was actually really quick.
0: Yeah.
7: And Lewis technically should have got third place. I think he had it in him. There was obviously some issues with Ferrari strategy. So I got that wrong. I got Lewis wrong. And then, of course, I got Kimi Antonelli wrong. I mean, the guy just found his way past and obviously with the restart, had an incredible restart. And
0: it worked in his advantage so well. Oh, man. And he put on such a good drive.
7: No, he was absolutely mature, so composed. And, great for him. Very, very great drive. And I got it totally wrong. And, we live to fight another day. We chat next week about Monza, right?
0: I cannot wait to chat about Monza. I won't ask you any predictions. We'll keep those predictions for next week, Friday. So have yourself a fantastic time. I hope it's not cold. I hope you're warm. I hope you got good food. And I hope you get charged up pretty soon so you can hit the road, brother.
7: Thank you. I'd love to. Yeah, I'll tell you the end. The end happens tomorrow, and I'm so looking forward to it. So,
0: can't wait for it. I'll probably give you a ring somewhere in between my work at the Festival of Motoring. We are missing you at the track, Avon, but I think it's a far better experience for you out there in the wild in a Audi e-tron GT. Avon Middleton?
7: 680 kilowatt Audi, just by the way.
0: Thank you for dropping that big number. Take care, my brother. All the best.
7: Cheers, man. Chat
0: and we'll chat next week.
7: Indeed. Cheers, man.
0: There we go. Avon Middleton wrapping things up for us on the show. My name is Jacob Mashukwa. This is, of course, Car Talk. Shout out to everybody who made sure everything came together. I need to wrap up and say goodbye. We will be back next week, Saturday, at 10 a.m. sharp on Cape Talk. Take care and God bless. Don't forget to keep left and pass right. Goodbye, guys.
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0: Good evening, I'm Sibs Matiela. The court reserved judgment in the bail application of suspended EMPD Deputy Chief Julius Mkhwanazi today, with a ruling set to be delivered on September the 14th. Mkhwanazi had brought another bail application in the Germiston Magistrates Court. This is where he's facing corruption charges alongside alleged underworld boss Vusumuzi Matlala and Ekurhuleni fleet manager Chris Steyn. The trio faces charges in connection with a memorandum of understanding that allegedly allowed Matlala's private vehicles to be fitted with blue lights. Dimakatsole Shoro has more.
1: The state has told the court it would not oppose bail as these are historic matters and the investigation has been completed, but the magistrate raised concerns about Mkhwanazi's pending bail hearing at the Brakpan Magistrates Court, stating this court has a duty to independently consider whether the interests of justice permit their release. The charges also involve Matlala's companies, CAD VIP Protection, Medicare 24 Tshwane District and Black AK Trade, which are alleged to have been used to pay Mkhwanazi a total of 70,000 rand in 2022. Matlala reportedly used the illegally fitted blue light vehicles to project false law enforcement authority, intimidate others and evade traffic laws. Dimakatso Leshoro, Eyewitness News, Germiston Magistrates Court.
0: About 100 Boerkop residents protested outside a property development in Betengracht Street to voice concern about accelerating gentrification in the historic neighborhood. The protesters say increased developments and rates in the Boerkop are making it difficult for long-standing families to remain in the area while threatening its cultural and religious identity. Religious leaders joined today's demonstrations behind the Awul Mosque, the oldest mosque in Cape Town. Carlo Peterson is there.
2: Concerned Boerkop residents lined the pavements of Betengracht Street in Cape Town CBD today to protest against what they have deemed as the gentrification of Boerkop. Chairperson of the Boerkop Ratepayers Association, Dawood Terblanche, joined the protest, saying the new development will impede the culture of Boerkop.
3: So we are gathered here today with a number of people who is saying to the city of Cape Town, you know, enough is enough, and consult our people, protect our culture, protect our history and protect our heritage.
2: Terblanche says the new development will impact the Awul Mosque, which is the oldest mosque in the country, founded by Tuan Guru in 1794. Carlo Peterson, Eyewitness News in Boerkop.
0: Staying in the province, concerns are mounting that a surge in electricity demand for air conditioning could put the Western Cape's power grid under severe pressure this summer, as the province braces for a prolonged period of extreme heat. Premier Alan Windey says the province needs to learn from deadly heat waves experienced in Europe and make sure households and businesses are prepared for the impact of higher temperatures. He says increased reliance on air conditioning could drive up electricity demand, while poor households need to ensure they have adequate ventilation to cope with the heat. Windey says businesses that use large amounts of electricity for cooling also need to consider ways of reducing their power consumption.
4: We have a heads up on lessons learned in the Northern Hemisphere, and that has been a major problem with the extra heat putting grid pressure. We as South Africans understand what grid pressure feels like.
0: But Western Cape local government MEC Anton Bredell says the province faces another major risk to its electricity supply, the collapse of transmission pylons. He says recent incidents in the Karoo show damaged pylons can leave towns without electricity for weeks.
5: So the conversation with Eskom, there needs to be an investigation. We need to walk the lines. We need to check the pylons, because if pylons collapse, then towns are out of electricity or energy for weeks.
0: Windey says he's already raised the concerns with Eskom's top executives.
4: I have already had a discussion with the CEO of Eskom as well as the CEO of the transmission company that's being set up, and we have invited him to the next Energy Council to have this exact conversation.
0: And the health department has moved to calm fears over the recall of certain enalapril 10 milligram tablets used to treat hypertension and manage heart failure. The department says the action made recently doesn't affect the 5 milligram version currently supplied to public hospitals and clinics. The recalled 10 milligram tablets were supplied by Aria Pharma and had been approved only as a temporary alternative. The department says South African Health Products Regulatory Authority has confirmed that enalapril 5 milligram tablets remain safe for use and meet all required quality standards. Spokesperson Foster Mohale.
6: Therefore, patients using enalapril 5 milligram tablets do not need to stop taking this life-saving medicine because of the recall of 10 milligram tablets. Healthcare professionals are also advised to continue prescribing and dispensing enalapril 5 milligram tablets in line with existing clinical protocols.
0: Gold is trading at $4,474.46 an ounce. The rand is at 16 rand 17 to the dollar, 21 rand 87 to the pound, and 18 rand 72 to the euro. Brent crude oil is at $89.31 a barrel. A fine Saturday in store for Gauteng tomorrow. Johannesburg drops to an overnight low of 6 degrees, peaking at 21. Pretoria, 9 and 22, and Vereeniging, 7 and 21. Expect some light rain in Cape Town tomorrow and overnight lows of 13 degrees, but it will reach highs of 16. The top story in your Eyewitness News at this hour, the court reserves judgment in the bail application of suspended EMPD Deputy Chief Julius Mkhwanazi today, with a ruling set to be delivered on September 14th.
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9: Topic that some of you have asked for, and that is talking about those that work in the gig economy and how we need to rethink credit worthiness. We're joined by Richard Eberlein, who is Executive for Growth and Engagement at Weaver FinTech. Richard, welcome to the show. Thank you for joining us.
10: Thank you, Ruba. Thank you for having me on your show today.
9: So when we say gig economy, are we referring to your freelancers or people that are not sitting in a permanent role that has retirement and all of these benefits?
10: Yes, we are. And if we look at some of the stats, there's about 1.9 million informal businesses, and that equates to about 3.6 million workers out there who are what we see as the informal informal sector.
9: So when we look at where we've been, let's say 20, 30 years ago, how were those that are in the formal sector looked at when it comes to credit? I mean, I'm in the gig economy, and so many people say, oh, the banks hate us.
10: So if we go back 30 years, it's always a good point. I look at how I started building my credit record, and I've just gone over 50. And in those days, we would go to a retail store. It used to be Edgar's in those days, and
9: yep,
10: get your first retail card and pay it off and try pay regularly and build your credit. And at those days, you know, the credit bureau would have our data and be able to build a credit record because of the audited bank accounts. If we look at the informal sector, very few of those are customers have bank accounts, and they are working with cash. They're moving cash around. So we're very fortunate at Weaver FinTech, where we have multiple products. One of them is PayJustNow, which is a buy now, pay later solution. And we're able to build up alternative data on our consumer there. So that can be shopping behavior. It can be purchases of data and airtime. It can be insurance payments. So it's not looking at your normal credit bureau data. So we're very fortunate to have that rich first-party data. And with that, we can build scorecards to be able to responsibly lend into this informal community.
9: So what are some of the things that people can start to do? I still advise the young people around me to say, start building your credit. Make sure you pay it off quickly. Look at where the retailers that you go to quite often and already use. But the trick is you must pay quickly. So I'm still in that era of go open a clothing store account or a TFG or whatever else is there.
10: So I think some of the challenges that these 3.6 million customers have is they can't even open an account at a retail store. So for me, the recommendation would be there is to go get a cell phone contract. Even if it's a pay-as-you-go contract initially, stick with the same cell phone contract, pay it monthly so that they can see your payment behavior there. If you can get a contract that's a 12-month contract or a 24-month contract, then get that and pay that off over time. Those small nuances and data points that we're able to pick up and other businesses are able to pick up will start building their credit record. And then in time, they'll be able to open a store account and from there, be able to get credit with lenders.
9: You were mentioning things like insurance. In the picture of credit scores and things like that, do you find that many people in the gig economy actually do take out insurance, considering for many it can feel like a grudge purchase?
10: It is a grudge purchase, and we look at that often as how do we encourage our consumer to take off insurance. Often we see it as a family thing. You know, we've got at FinChoice, we offer up to 19 family members being covered under one policy. And we find a lot of our customers are taking it for themselves, but also then putting their parents on it. So there is where we're looking after our parents. And as we all move on in age, our parents are moving on in age as well. And it really is important to get those policies in place, maybe not for yourself, but for your parents and for other members of your family. And with that, paying regularly, we can again see that your payment behavior is that you've got money coming in on a regular times. Because if you are not formally employed, you don't have a specific payday. And one of the risks that we would look at normally is that without that specific payday, you're not able to meet your financial needs. But if we can see that there's this continual payment cycle happening on time, then we can see that behavior, and through that behavior can work out what affordability you would have to be able to take a shorter term loan. With a lot of our customers, when we onboard them, is we'll bring them in on a loan growth strategy, and we'll start them off on a 3-month facility to see that they are able to fulfill their repayments, and then move them onto a 6 and then a 12-month loan. Always keeping in mind that we are a responsible lender, not wanting to overextend the consumer to get them into a position that they're not able to make those payments. Because it's critical, you know, once you start missing payments, it is then registered with the credit bureaus, and over time you will not be able to get credit. So it is important, and you said it, that you pay on time and keep up with your payments to ensure that the credit score is kept at a very good rating.
9: And I think, Richard, thank you for reminding, especially those that are small business owners who mix their personal and business finances. They don't look at that side. They need to look at what's happening in your bank account and your statements. Thank you for joining us on our finance feature.
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17: I'm absolutely thrilled that I'm about to have a chat with Abigail Dean. She was born in Manchester, and if she follows football, I'm not sure I want to know which half of the city, red or blue, she supports. But we're not talking to her about football. We're talking to her about her three absolutely fabulous books. The first was called Girl A, and it told the story of a daughter's escape from the family home where her father had chained her up, and then a school shooting in Day One, and then the most recent, it's not very recent, but it's the most recent, The Death of Us. They are all three excellent. They are all three really disturbing with their honesty and their open exploration of really difficult themes. But I think, and I said so when I reviewed the book some time ago, that The Death of Us is a step up in quality. It is one of the most gut-punching, gut-wrenching books I've read in a long time. Hello, Abigail Dean.
18: Hello, John. Thank you for having me, and thank you for the very kind words about the books as well.
17: Red or blue, or don't care.
18: I'm afraid more the red side of things, which I'm worried might be the wrong answer.
17: No, it's the right answer in terms of the four boys who are part of the studio team. So
18: that's a relief.
17: I suppose genre description is kind of necessary. You want to be able to go into a bookstore or search a category online for the kind of books you know you enjoy, and it's helpful to have genre horror, you know, thriller, horror fiction, literary fiction, whatever it is. But sometimes I think that those books that are put into the thriller sections, and your three books would qualify, deserve a category of their own. Yes, they have the sort of outward format of a thriller, but they are as literary as the best of literary fiction. I mean, how do you think of the books that you have written and the books you will still write?
18: I agree in that I think it's very, very difficult to categorize them. I think it's difficult to categorize a lot of books, and I understand why it's done from a commercial perspective, from a perspective of readers wanting to kind of access similar books to those they've loved before. But sometimes I think it is frustrating, particularly because people often do look down slightly, I think, on genre fiction, on sci-fi, on thrillers, on these kind of magnificent books that often get a bit of a raw deal. I guess I've always thought of my books as crime stories in some respect, but they're often stories where the crime has interrupted something else. So in the case of The Death of Us, I always describe it as a love story that's been interrupted by a thriller, by a crime novel. And there probably isn't a shelf for that in many bookstores.
17: Yeah, I mean, it's obviously deliberate. These things don't happen by accident, but there's a real grimness to the crimes that are the centerpieces of the narratives that you share.
18: Yes, I think there is a darkness.
17: Well, I mean, all crime is grim. Murder is grim, but there are some shades of murder, in a way.
18: Yes, in the Death of Us in particular, the kind of main antagonist, who is caught very, very early on in the novel, and this is no spoiler, is a infamous serial killer, and he is somebody who breaks into people's houses and essentially in the middle of the night, and it inflicts kind of terror on them. Those are his kind of crime characteristics. And I guess for me, I wanted to write a novel in The Death of Us where that character, the kind of serial killer, we've had these kind of Hannibal Lecters for many, many years. I wanted to write a novel where that character was the most boring person in the book. So The Death of Us is very much a novel about the survivors. It's about two kind of victims in particular, Isabel and Edward, who are called to court to face this man. And so for all of the darkness that there is in my books, I guess I always want to give it a real human element. I tend to look at these crimes very much from a victim-focused perspective, because I think that it's there where you find the things that I love to remember in books. You find the tenderness and the humour and the human relationships. And so amongst the darkness of the crimes, I think that's what I hope people take away from them.
17: Isabel is an extraordinary character. The book opens with her, it's kind of like a victim statement. It's a letter to the man who broke into the home that she and Edward very happily shared and literally shattered their lives and invaded her body in the most terrible ways. And the way she deals with this trauma and the way she and Edward deal with the shared trauma is so knowing. And perhaps because violence against women is such an issue for us here in South Africa, it's she's a character, and the courage with which she, I mean, she develops a hard carapace. She has to in response to something like that. But that sense of humor that she maintains, that sardonic way she looks at the world and so on, she's an absolutely magnificent creation. With something like this, I mean, is there a media report in The Guardian or the Sun about a home invasion which makes you go, that's an interesting thing to explore, or where does it come from?
18: Thank you for the words about Isabel. She's very close to my heart, so that means a great deal to me. And for me, the origins of this story were really the crimes committed by the Golden State Killer in California back in the 1970s, 1980s. And he was a rapist and a serial killer who went on for decades, totally kind of what was not caught until I believe 2018 or thereabouts. And so you had these couples who had been targeted by this man, who initially survived. And I guess I sort of thought, what does life look like between the 1970s, 1980s and 2018? That's this huge stretch of time where you've suffered something incredibly difficult, something that would require you, I think, to change in some way as a person. And yet there's no sense of finality. There's no kind of resolve. I don't want to say closure, because I think that would be far too ambitious, whatever happens. But I think that was kind of the origin of the idea. What would an attack like that do to a romantic relationship over the years? And I think that Isabel sees when she's kind of informed that this serial killer has been caught, that the man who assaulted her is finally kind of with the police. She's asked to prepare this victim impact statement. I think, as you kind of described her character so brilliantly, kind of sardonically, she thinks, well, how on earth am I meant to summarize those decades in a 10-minute delivery in court? And I guess in a way, the death of us is her chance to do that on her terms, to do it in the novel, and really to reclaim, I think, some control from a situation in which she was completely powerless to do anything about. This is her chance to meet the South London invader on her own terms, you know, with wit and words and the wisdom that she's kind of picked up along the way.
17: Edward suffers as well, a different kind of suffering. He's tied up in the next room while Isabel is being raped. And it would be possible to write an entirely credible story and a very good story about this, the invasion of the home and the invasion of their two individual and separate lives, and have it bind them closer together and transform their relationship into something equally loving but obviously very different. But that, I think, would be a slightly less interesting story than what happens to Edward and Isabel as they wrestle with what happened to each other and to the other in the relationship. And what happened to Edward is kept secret from us, the reader, and from Isabel for a while.
18: Yes, we all like to think, don't we, that our marriage or our relationship would survive these things, and that trauma would bring us, I think, closer together with our loved ones. But I'm not sure that is the case. And in writing The Death of Us, I was really interested in the very different approaches people have to trauma. And I think these often can fall down gendered lines. This is a massive stereotype, and I don't want to say this applies to kind of all men or women, but certainly with some of the men in my life who I've kind of known as family and friends, they have found it very, very difficult to kind of confront and speak about the traumatic things that have happened to them in the past. And I think particularly for Edward, who comes from a kind of rugby club playing working class background that he's kind of really fought his way out of, this is an almost impossible task for him. The Isabel wants to connect, and she wants to be able to confront things, and that is simply not how he is able to deal with trauma. The only way he can deal with things is head down, work, let's try to move on from this. But obviously it's kind of that beast inside that is always waiting to wake up in their relationship. So I think for me, Edward and Isabel's very different responses were sadly much more true to life in how I've seen it. And I was really, really interested in that male response to trauma in general that I've seen some of my favourite people struggle with.
17: I know that you're going to hate this next and final question, and I won't mind if you refuse to answer it, but I'm going to ask it anyway. I reread it in a new paperback version, which has come to us in South Africa, and in the beginning, I don't know what you call it, but one of the early pages, it says film rights have been acquired at auction, and I think Isabel is a role that every British actress of a certain age will be fighting others to be cast in. Do you have any actress in mind for the role of Isabel?
18: It could have been worse, because it could have been the Manchester football question again, John. But it's an impossible question. I certainly wouldn't complain if people were fighting for the role. I guess I see Isabel as being a little like Ruth Wilson-esque. She would kind of be on, you know, one of my dream casts that I can imagine. But yes, I'm not going to be complaining if that role is cast anytime soon. I think to see anything that you've written playing out on screen is will be a pleasure in itself. So please join the queue, actresses.
17: Yeah, I mean, Ruth Wilson is absolutely fabulous in Jane Eyre and in Luther. So she's you're right. I think she'd be great. Thank you so much for finding time for us. Really appreciate it. Folks, it is a fabulous book. It really is a book that will stick in your mind for a very long time after you have closed the last page. Abigail Dean, thank you.
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19: Imagine being in need of urgent medical care, of making what for many people will be a long and possibly very expensive journey to get to your nearest hospital, and then getting there to find that the person who could potentially help you can't understand you properly. How do you communicate where your pain is? Speak to the other symptoms that you might have if you don't have common language. Yes, you can point, you can gesture, but those only get you so far. And firstly, there is the risk of compromising clear communication. And secondly, there is the impact on dignity of having to communicate that way. So it really is essential that our healthcare professionals in a country with the language diversity that we have in South Africa learn to communicate in more than just their own home language. And as the mother of a current medical student, I can tell you that some basic language learning is built into the curriculum. I know my daughter has had some Afrikaans and isiXhosa built into her curriculum from day one, and she still does in year four. But it only goes so far. So I was really intrigued to hear about a young academic who has come up with his own way of addressing this challenge in a form that is easy to use, that is convenient, that is cost-effective, and I think crucially for this particular sector, doesn't ask too much time of people who are already facing a massively pressurized diary and workload. His name is Sonwabiso Ngqawa. He is a PhD student in the Faculty of Medicine at the University of Cape Town. And he has recently developed a WhatsApp program to help healthcare professionals master some practical and respectful isiXhosa. It's great to have you with us. Welcome to the studio.
20: Thank you so much for having me, Pippa.
19: It's a pleasure.
20: Thank you.
19: Before we talk about the course, you've got a fascinating background because you've come into the medical faculty out of a background in in anthropology, I believe.
20: Yes, yes.
19: Tell us more about your route to this point.
20: Yes, so my background is indeed in anthropology. Yep. I did anthropology at the University of Cape Town, focusing on children's child health,
19: yep.
20: Looking at the Road to Health booklet and how mothers perceive it and understand it as a port of call in one way,
19: yep.
20: As it tracks the children's growth. So I did that through an anthropology lens,
19: yeah.
20: To sort of understand it from Xhosa women and how do they understand this document in English and
19: right.
20: Yes, yeah.
19: Okay.
20: Yeah, anthropology.
19: So here you sit now working towards a PhD and this idea of how we understand,
20: yes.
19: And it's medical terminology and jargon and important,
20: yes.
19: concepts,
20: yes.
19: But on a broader scale, not just with that one document, but more broadly speaking, what happens when the medical professionals who are treating you can't speak your language? What,
20: yes.
19: made you decide that you were going to do something about that? Why? What made you care so deeply about this issue?
20: Yes, you've mentioned that I'm doing my PhD in palliative care at the University,
19: yeah.
20: of Cape Town, supervised by Professor Klaus von Fressentin and Professor René Krauser.
19: Mm-hmm.
20: And from observations and working with healthcare professionals in research assistant work, in transcription work of interviews that were done and in various settings, looking at how language can be a way of seeing someone or dignity or a way that we may intentionally not see someone, especially as it causes of being the second most spoken language in the country and in the province as well, at,
19: yeah.
20: over 30%. It's one of the important languages, as you mentioned earlier on in the great introduction. Thank you so much for
19: Thanks for that. Yeah.
20: So palliative care, I'm doing research in social and cultural determinants of health,
19: okay.
20: in palliative care, to understand what do people make of palliative care from different religious backgrounds, different cultural backgrounds, different socioeconomic backgrounds. How do they receive palliative care? That doesn't say palliative care. That doesn't say it's the end of everything, but it's a way to help people manage what they are living with, the chronic conditions that they've been diagnosed with and living with. How do they manage those best and the different symptoms?
19: Okay.
20: Yeah.
19: So from that into the development of this WhatsApp program,
20: yes.
19: I mean, you've just emphasized that language is not just, it's not just about communication.
20: It's, yes.
19: There's so much more to it. And if you are not able to communicate in a shared language,
20: yes.
19: some broad comments. How does that impact one's experience of healthcare generally, even looking beyond palliative care?
20: Yes.
19: What are some of the challenges that you've found that patients have said to you because of the language barriers between themselves and healthcare professionals?
20: Research supports this as well, that healthcare professionals find that they struggle to explain things to patients, but also understand what patients are trying to explain to them. I mean, there's research that supports that. And also having worked with the people in the field to try and explain already there's a cultural difference, probably about eight out of 10 times that the patient and doctor cultural backgrounds are different,
19: mm-hmm.
20: socioeconomic statuses are different and the different, they come from different backgrounds. So put that together and add it on top of that, there's the language barrier then to try and explain something so sensitive and deeply personal in a language that one doesn't speak every day. So I think it's very important also for palliative care as well as other medical fields as well to have this access.
19: I mean, so obviously on a practical level,
20: yes.
19: I mean, there are very, very direct consequences if somebody has misunderstood what they've been told about the dosage of a medication or how to take it, for example. But it's more than that. You've mentioned the word dignity several,
20: yes.
19: times now. I mean,
20: yes.
19: do you want to expand on that? It's about a patient feeling seen and valued and truly cared for.
20: Mm-hmm.
19: How do you even begin to experience that if all you've got in front of you is a language, a wall between you?
20: Yes, yes. And that's why we're thinking about how do we make the patient seen and valued, and also

0: glad you mentioned the reaching them when they can be reached, because yes. I'm smiling here. Yes. The minute I heard about your program, I mailed all the details off to my daughter, my own medical daughter. And I literally haven't seen her to say, hey, did you get it? Because the shifts are long. Yes. She's been leaving before I got up and getting home after I've been to bed, kind of thing.
1: Yes.
0: So that's a crucial thing. Yes. You're talking about people who have got incredibly busy schedules who are not going to be able to commit to a, you know, every Tuesday evening we do XYZ because they're on call at different times.
1: Yes.
0: So how does it actually work? Talk us through the logistics of how they receive your Lewis course.
1: Yes. Thank you for that, Pippa. So I like that you mentioned that these are very busy professionals, and it's complementary to what UCT is already doing in terms of language.
0: Okay.
1: So to be seen as complementary to what the government is, if we think about the Matupele principle of putting people first, so it's complementary to what's already happening. And professionals who are very busy, what Lewis does is we send videos, short videos and audio every morning, weekday morning, for professionals to learn and practice the sayings and contact us as facilitators throughout the day and when they have time. So it's learning in context. It will also support them with charts that they can use in their work settings to make sure that they keep practicing the language. Because language is, as you say, what happens beyond, you know, the structured learning of a period of time? What happens? It has to be continuously done. So Lewis offers that continuously through WhatsApp.
0: Just for anybody who's coming in midway to this conversation, my guest in studio is Sonwa Bizongwa, who is a PhD student in the Faculty of Medicine at UCT.
1: Yes.
0: And he has developed a practical isiXhosa course called Lewis for healthcare professionals specifically. And it's aimed at anyone from, you know, someone at the beginning of their healthcare journey as a student to people who are already in practice. Is that 100% correct?
1: 100%. That's correct.
0: Okay.
1: People who are already in practice, people who are working, who have experiences that we also would like to work with it at Lewis, with Lewis, to sort of, what do they see every day? What would they like to say most to patients in their languages, in isiXhosa specifically? So we work with professionals in the different tracks to tell us what they would like to learn most as well. So we've developed the program, and we have the lessons and the different videos, but we also work with participants to tell us what more do you need? How can we support you better to have that full conversation with the patient in this course?
0: So talk to us about the sort of the beginner modules. Firstly, does somebody have to have any, as I mentioned, medical students are all getting some isiXhosa exposure as part of their degree, but it's limited, and it's, you know, it's a small part of a much larger curriculum.
1: Yes.
0: Can you come to this as a complete novice who's never had a word of iXhosa in their life, never spoken it, never had a lesson? If somebody was to arrive in South Africa tomorrow saying, I'm a newcomer and I only speak English, could they start this course?
1: 100%.
0: Yeah.
1: We encourage that. Okay. We encourage people to come in with no iXhosa background, to start with us, and we gradually, you know, teach them or work with them, learn with them as we develop through the different stages of iXhosa.
0: Okay.
1: So people who have some iXhosa background, we do an assessment before the start to see where they can start, we advise them on where they can start. So we really encourage people who have some iXhosa background, and those who don't have.
0: That's great. And for somebody who is starting as a complete newcomer, talk to us a little bit about what sort of things you cover. Is it phrases? Is it basic vocab initially? I mean, I would imagine things, you have to learn the names of the body parts, for example, but I'm sure it's a lot more than that.
1: Yes, we do introductions to greetings, respectful greetings, seeing people, greeting the different ages. How do you greet people from different ages? We do those, and you spoke about body parts. We do introduction to body parts and naming of the different body parts. We do culturally appropriate diagnosis and how do you talk about sensitive issues like death. I'll give an example. If one took a word from AI that says AI is very great and supportive of various things, learning a language
0: lacks nuance.
1: For instance, I put in about something about death and AI, and it brought back human death. It brought back ukufa, ufile ubani, which is, you don't say ufile, a person, if something. Yeah, a dog or a plant, but there are different words that you use for a human being who has passed on.
0: Okay.
1: Ububile, uswelekile, usishile, for instance.
0: Yeah.
1: So it lacks nuance, as you said.
0: You would potentially, completely unwittingly and unintentionally, cause offense by using the wrong word.
1: Unintentionally.
0: In that context.
1: Yes.
0: Okay. So this is, this is hugely important. As you said, I mean, language is a living, developing thing.
1: Yes.
0: In practice, it's not something you can just learn from a book. And the fact that this is video and audio, obviously pronunciation is a huge part of this experience as well.
1: Yes.
0: You've mentioned you start people where they are and build them from that. And I mean, I'm looking at

0: example of what it is you offer further down the track. So somebody literally who has specialized to become a surgeon, there's an option to follow a sort of a surgical track that goes into that language and those descriptions of, you know, the items you would find in a surgical theater, for example. There's a totally different track for those who are going into pediatric medicine or somebody who's working in behavioral health. I mean, that's a lot of, it's a lot of content because there are a lot of different branches of medicine. Are you developing all of this on your own, or who's creating the content?
1: Well, I've started it on my own, but we're beginning to get support, and also as Lewis grows, we'll need more support to work with people. Hanske Freilinger, who is experienced in occupational therapy, has been very supportive of the program, and we've started working together. So we're beginning to have a team that will look at things and sort of help as we develop various things.
0: So before we run out of time, so Mabisa, how does one access this? Do you need to start on a particular date and roll with the course, or can you sign up at any time? How does it actually work?
1: They can contact me via WhatsApp and on 079-833-2310, 079-833-2310.
0: Okay, so I've made a note of that number. If somebody listening didn't have the opportunity to write it down, maybe you're behind the wheel and can't write it down, you're welcome to mail me after the show and I will pass on that number. But again, one more time, it's 079-833-2310. How are you costing it? I mean, this is a lot of work and nobody expects you to do this for free. What's the charging structure? How does it work?
1: So the charging structure is 18 rands per weekday. Okay. It's 18 rands that people would then pay monthly. 18 rands per weekday,
0: okay, so it's at an affordable rate, it's in an accessible format, coming via WhatsApp, and to be engaged with when you have the window in your day
1: that
0: you can engage with it. I think it's a fantastic idea, and it's so, so desperately needed. So I hope that we're going to get some more people signing up listening to this interview. And again, they can reach out to Somobisa on WhatsApp, but please keep in touch with us and let us know how it's going.
1: I will do.
0: And thank you so much for making the effort to come into studio today.
1: Thank you so much, Pippa, for having me.
0: It's a pleasure.
1: Thank you so much.
0: Again, his name is Sonwabiso Ngowa. He is a PhD student at the Faculty of Medicine at UCT. And if you are listening to this, interested in signing up for the course, please just pop him a WhatsApp and let him know. And it'll take you through everything, through basic clinical and respectful greetings and introductions, some basic vocab and pronunciation for everyday phrases you would use in a healthcare setting, and then beyond in the direction you need it to grow with you.
2: We've handpicked the finest bits of our shows for you.
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4: Welcome, Najma Altalib. Did I get your surname right, Altalib? From Pelvic Care out in Rondebosch. It's good to have you.
5: Thank you so much. Happy to be here.
4: Who should be listening now? And maybe people are not going to need the pelvic chair now. But you will need it in the future. So I guess all of us should listen.
5: I guess, you know, for me it's about just sharing the information that is available out there. It's about information sharing, brand knowledge, knowing what is out there, and be prepared and just know at any point in time when you need this kind of support, support is available. And you don't have to suffer in silence. You don't have to be keep quiet as we do in South Africa. We don't talk about these issues. So, yeah. So literally anybody, young or old, it doesn't matter. Everybody has to be equipped with knowledge and information.
4: Okay, it's the first time that I hear about the pelvic chair.
5: Okay.
4: And it's known commercially as a high-intensity focused electromagnetic or HIFEM, H-I-F-E-M chair.
5: Yeah.
4: Tell us about this chair.
5: Wow, quite interesting. So my journey with this pelvic chair actually was very personal. I first then experienced a pelvic concern that affected my confidence, my quality of life, and just the way, you know, you think about life. And that just made me also realize just how many people out there are quietly, you know, suffering with such kind of issues and just too embarrassed even to talk about it.
4: This is personal for you?
5: That was very personal for me, yes.
4: And how personal can you go with that?
5: It made me realize that when I experienced all of those issues, that there are people out there that experience similar issues. You know, they don't talk about it. Nobody talks about it. It's just
4: give
5: it, quiet.
4: Give us the range of issues. I think that could pique interest as well.
5: The pelvic the pelvic issues like leakage, urine leakage.
4: Okay.
5: You feel like a heaviness in your pelvic area, which you don't know where it's coming from. It could just be intimate issues that people have.
4: When you say intimate, is that sexual? Sexual health issues.
5: It could be sexual health issues. Could be postmenopausal issues for women as well. As they go through various changes in the pelvic area. And yeah, there's just quite a range of things, change that happen in the body, which nobody talks about it. It's just like, not just taboo. I think it's part of the sort of African culture. We don't talk about anything about under the navel, above the knee. We don't talk about that area.
4: Yeah, so the technical terminology, non-invasive medical device designed to treat pelvic floor dysfunction, stress, incontinence, and postpartum muscle weakness. Yes. Some people understand it technically. Other people understand it in terms of symptoms. And I think if I identified the ambit of people that would be interested.
5: So the elderly, it's known that they have, it's the most common pelvic dysfunction in the elderly is urinary incontinence. Then you have in women, there are women that suffer from, because of pregnancy, childbirth and menopause, they do experience sometimes pelvic weaknesses that can manifest as a urinary incontinence, again, which is a pelvic weakness. Sudden need just to use the bathroom, or when they cough or they sneeze and they laugh, they have to hold their legs so that, you know, nothing drips out of the bottom.
4: Sure.
5: Yeah.
4: I think people, I first thought the glutes. This is a massage for the glutes, eh? And I don't think you understand how interconnected your glutes are, really, and how necessary it is to get a massage there. But you say it's more than just a massage of the glutes.
5: No, your pelvic floor, or your pelvic floor muscles, are actually part of the core of your body. Now, when people think about the core of your body, the first thing we think is what? Oh, our abdominal muscles. That is true. But from the abdominal muscles to the pubic bone, the pelvic floor muscle is connected to your pubic bone and then to your coccyx and up to your spine. That forms like a cradle at the bottom of your body, like a hammock. And that hammock holds your bladder, for women, the uterus, and also your bowel movements. So all of that forms part of the bottom, right at the bottom of your body. And then obviously you have your back muscles together with your diaphragm that forms the core of your body. So the pelvic floor is a very important part because it helps in stabilizing the body, it helps in running, movement, helps with sexual function, just helps with just normal everyday function of your body.
4: My golf drive, will it assist that? Will I drive the ball further? Okay.
5: Definitely.
4: That's all that I'm really interested in. Okay, so do you sell this chair, or is it the kind of therapy that you offer as a service?
5: It's a therapy we offer as a service. And this high-intensity focused electromagnetic technology is very, very, it's an amazing technology. What it does to really, it creates intense supramaximal impulses that stimulate the pelvic floor. And you sit on the chair and the contractions hit directly onto your perineum area of the pelvic floor. And what it does do, it forces the entire pelvic floor muscles group at once. It's intense. It stimulates the pelvic floor muscles. And what it actually does do, this intense stress onto the muscle creates a kind of a microscopic tear in the muscle fiber. And the body then repairs these tears by making the muscle fiber stronger and thicker, causes increased blood flow to the area, stimulates collagen production, improve the tissue elasticity. Something like, much people tell me, like it's like microneedling, you know, when people do the microneedling on the face, you create like a kind of injury onto the face, and then that injury then causes the muscle to repair and to strengthen. So it works on a similar kind of on a similar premise that and with that, then the muscle restores itself, it protects itself, increases all of the blood, a lot of blood grows to the area, blood flow, and then the resting tightness of the pelvic floor muscles increase over time, not in one session. You need at least 6 sessions. So with every week, half an hour session, you come in for a half an hour therapy session. And with that improves also your pelvic brain, like your pelvic muscle and brain connection gets also improved. But sometimes people can't even feel where the muscle is. So strengthen that brain-muscle connection. So when you need to cough and sneeze, you can instantly and involuntarily hold your muscle so that you can control the muscle.
4: And you say the efficacy is established.
5: Yes, there's a lot of research has gone into it. It has been, initially it's quite about a few years now, about 5 years overseas we have this chair, in the USA and in England. Quite a bit of research has gone into it, and it's particularly called the Kegel Crown, meaning it can give you 11,000 Kegels in half an hour, or equivalent to 11,000 Kegels. I think it does a lot more than just Kegels.
4: We're not talking giggles, we're talking kegels.
5: Kegels, kegels. Some call it kegels. And what South is Africa, kegels. Kegels was actually...
4: I was like, okay, giggles.
5: After, it's named Dr. No, after a doctor in England, Norman Kegel. He discovered that women postpartum had a weaker pelvic floor muscle, and he actually had a device that he used, and he called it a Kegel, where you could measure the strength of the contraction if women, if you put a device inserted in them in the vagina to see how strong it could contract the muscle and strengthen the muscle over time. It gave feedback basically to the pelvic floor muscle.
4: Okay, so we are talking about the pelvic chair and essentially the primary conditions that it treats. We heard about incontinence, so we're talking leaking during coughing, laughing, or exercise, urge incontinence,
5: where you've got a sudden urge to get to the toilet and without having any warning sign before that.
4: There's postpartum pelvic floor recovery and core rehabilitation. You've just told us about that. There's also sexual wellness and sensation improvement for both women and men. And essentially, you're going to go to Najma fully clothed. It's painless. Apparently, it feels like a tingling or a rhythmic contraction. And that's going to solve your incontinence.
5: Yes, I can say that.
4: Or reduce the leakage.
5: Every person is very different. So the pelvic chair will stimulate your muscles and come in half an hour session. No undressing, there's no downtime, and no non-invasive. We don't touch anything. We sit on the chair, and then every week for 6 weeks, we see how the body responds. And we usually have a very good tolerance, depending on each person's very different. But overly, 80 to 85%, I would say yes.
4: Is it pleasurable?
5: It feels like for some it's a tingling, for something it's laughable, for others it feels a little bit like a shock feeling, but it's okay. Not painful at all. But it can be quite relaxing too. It's very rhythmic. The chair has like three different cycles. So like a deep, so it's almost like involuntarily you can feel your muscles are pulling.
4: Yeah.
5: Without you doing anything.
4: Okay.
5: So that's the difference between Kegels and the chair. When you do your Kegels, you voluntarily pull the muscles. Strength, you know, you can hold your muscles at the bottom of your, in your pelvic area. In this case, involuntarily your muscles are being contracted and you're sitting on there for half an hour. You can read on there, you can do what you want to do while you're sitting on there, but the half an hour goes so quickly if you're in the southern suburbs area where we are, and off you go. And within six sessions, and every week what we ask clients is that observe, see what it does to you. I mean, it is not the be all and end all of a pelvic floor, but it is an entry level therapeutic intervention.
4: Yeah, it helps with the natural physiological kind of response.
5: Natural,
4: okay.
5: Natural, exactly.
4: We work
5: with the body.
4: So pelvic floor health, I think, is something that a lot of people suffer with. I think so. And I think it's not spoken about because of stigma, and I think you alluded to that. I think the big question is, what made you did answer that question. What made you focus on the field? It's personal for you. You certainly got some relief out of the therapy. You've now invested in the therapy for yourself, and I would imagine others as well. Just have you got a sense of how severe is the hidden epidemic of pelvic floor issues in South Africa?
5: Well, in terms of urinary incontinence, three out of 30% of South Africans, one in three people suffer from urinary incontinence. One in three women suffer from urinary incontinence. 25 to 45% globally, this is according to research, suffer from urinary or pelvic issues. So it is quite a high percentage of women.
4: And they're silent about enduring it on their own because of stigma.
5: Yes, because of stigma.
4: So you don't have to endure it.
5: So that 25 to 45% is what we know, but it could be even be more.
4: Yeah.
5: Because people don't talk about it.
4: It's non-invasive.
5: Yes.
4: And you're not taking your clothes off. You're going in there sitting literally on your pelvic muscles for 30 minutes. And within 6 weeks, you're going to find some improvements.
5: Yes. And also, it's part of a multidisciplinary approach. With pelvic care, we are very, we take this seriously. We it's not just about sitting on the chair, but it's about improving the quality of the life of the individual. So we work with other pelvic floor physiotherapists and others in the pelvic medical professionals in the pelvic care field, so that if you do not get the results that you've wanted, then we refer you to other.
4: Yeah. And you're saying it's necessary to supplement this as well. There are other supplements that you must consider.
5: If it does not, if you do not find the improvement that you would like to have, for some people 80%, it's really an amazing transformation.
4: Are you saying 80%
5: of the
4: people?
5: About 80% of my clients, 80% of
4: are
5: them,
4: noting an improvement?
5: Yes, definitely.
4: Okay.
5: Definitely.
4: You know, I think we need to ask about contraindications. You're pregnant maybe, or you've got, what, a metal implant or something.
5: Yeah, so that is very important. So when clients do contact us, that we send them out all the necessary information before they come for the consultation. So the part of the contraindications are, if you have your menstruation cycle, you cannot sit on the chair. When you're pregnant, you cannot sit on the chair. Particularly, nothing metal in the hip area. If you have a knee replacement, no problem. Or anywhere else in your body, if you have metal, but not particularly in the hip area because it's so close to the pelvic area. The reason for that is because the chair has an electromagnetic coil in it that emits electromagnetic impulses, and that can interfere with the metal in the hip replacement, and that it can possibly heat it up, the warmth, the heat of the, it's generated by the electromagnetic stimulation, it can interfere with that. People with blood disorders cannot sit on the chair. People who have a pacemaker on it can't sit on the chair. Anything metal, people that have vaginal or, you know, this kind of, what do you call this, the implants into the private area for pleasure sensation, you can't use that. You have to remove it first.
4: Prostate issues?
5: Prostate issue, people with cancer and people that had a radical prostatectomy sometimes tend to have pelvic floor dysfunction in terms of leakage.
4: Yeah.
5: And then we also address that as well. And then we also do, obviously, erectile dysfunction because the impulses create increased blood flow to the pelvic area. So also the machine have two protocols. The one of the protocols is deep muscle stimulation. That's your bladder, your uterus, and your rectum. People that suffer from constipation, so it helps with that. And then we have like a surface muscle or protocol that work more with stimulation of the collagen.
4: I think we sold. And if you're an 83-year-old woman who has incontinence, would this benefit?
5: Currently, I have an 82-year-old.
4: There we go. Client. That answers the question.
5: incontinence, yes.
4: Quick. Why no blood? Blood disorders.
5: I'm not really sure why the blood disorders, but we don't want the electromagnetic stimulation will interfere with the health of the person and with the blood. So also, you don't want the heart rate to raise because of that.
4: If you have an IUD, can you use it?
5: Oh, yes. When you have the Mirena, you can use it, but not the copper tea.
4: There we go. Okay. And
5: how much? Metal, no. Metal and the electric chair don't go together.
4: How much does it cost for 30 minutes?
5: Very affordable. It's 500 rand a session, which is a normal therapy session.
4: 500 rand a session, and you're saying for a period of 6 weeks,
5: yes,
4: benefits
5: and then
4: will
5: we also have a package where we have a package where you recommend 6 sessions. That is a pelvic package. And if you do this package of 6 sessions, we give you 1 complimentary session. So effectively, you only pay for 5 sessions, which is 2-5.
4: Right, and now where do we get hold of you? What's the touch point?
5: Okay, great. So I'm part of a pelvic care franchise, which is there are 32 branches throughout the country. In Cape Town alone, there's 13 branches. So if you go on the Pelvic Care SA website, you can find all of the branches. But I am the Rondebosch branch. So if you find on Instagram, Pelvic Care Rondebosch, that's where I am. Or the Pelvic Care SA, that is where all the branches are. And we're on Instagram. We're on the website as well, Pelvic Care website.
4: Yeah, I think that is so important. I think it talks also to the integrity of the therapy.
5: And also because
4: therapy.
5: It's a franchise, we have the same packages throughout the whole country. So wherever you are, wherever you're listening from, you can contact us. You know, it's uniform. You know, anywhere you go, we offer the same.
4: She
5: we
4: didn't
5: all
4: want
5: have
4: to talk now.
5: Training.
4: She doesn't want to stop talking. She was so intimidated. Isn't
5: all
4: she
5: the
4: wonderful?
5: Same training. So
4: I've got a rough.
5: Go to any branch, but Rondebosch, I'm serving the southern suburbs in Cape Town.
4: Najma Al-Talib from Palvi Care and Rhonda Bosch.
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0: is EWN.
1: Good evening, I'm Sibs Matiela. Mpumalanga taxi boss Joe Sibanyoni says the death of taxi mogul Jothan Mswazi Msibi gave him hope. Sibanyoni was concluding his testimony before the Madlanga Commission earlier today with cross-examination set for next month. He's denied links to alleged cartel dealings, positioning himself as a man of faith who sought to lift the lid on Msibi's activities. Karinda Jagmohan reports.
2: Joe Sibanyoni has added to testimony that Jothan Msibi, who died 2 years ago, ran a criminal cartel from his Gauteng farm. Sibanyoni says he attempted to lift the lid on these activities, but no one would listen.
3: The political head of the South African Police Service was informed. His response was not to convene an urgent meeting. It was in effect a shrug.
2: Sibanyoni, who briefly became Msibi's partner in 2019, claimed after this report, Msibi orchestrated a hit against him. Msibi's passing was then a relief for Sibanyoni.
3: The source of the threat, the architect of so much suffering directed at me, was indeed gone.
2: Sibanyoni denies that he took control of the cartel in the aftermath. Meanwhile, he's due in the Delmas Magistrates Court next week for alleged money laundering and extortion. Karinda Jagmohan, Eyewitness News.
1: The prison escape trial of convicted rapist and murderer Thabo Bester has been pushed back once again. The Free State High Court has now set a new trial window for next year. Bester and his co-accused, his girlfriend, Dr. Nandipa Makutumana, faced charges linked to his 2022 escape from Mangaung Correctional Center. Mongezi Koko reports.
4: Bester appeared virtually before the Free State High Court today wearing a white branded t-shirt before he was asked by correctional officers to change. There were also several technical glitches during the proceedings, but the court was able to continue. The state and various defense teams agreed to move next year's trial date further to allow other pending legal matters involving counsel to be dealt with first. Judge Marina Opperman then set a trial window running from the 19th of April to the 18th of June 2027.
5: All the accused that are out on bail, should you not be at court, the court may cancel your bail. The appearances of accused number 1 and 7 for the trial, which will be in person.
4: Meanwhile, Bester also has a separate court matter challenging his alleged treatment in prison, allegations the Department of Correctional Services has denied. Monkeys. Ziko Ko, Eyewitness News.
1: About 100 Boerkaap residents protested outside a property development in Buitengracht Street to voice concern about accelerating gentrification in the historic neighborhood. The protesters say increased developments and rates in Boerkaap are making it difficult for long-standing families to remain in the area while threatening its cultural and religious identity. Religious leaders joined today's demonstration behind the Owel Mosque, the oldest mosque in Cape Town. Carlo Peterson is there.
6: Concerned Boerkaap residents lined the pavements of Buitengracht Street in Cape Town CBD today to protest against what they have deemed as the gentrification of Boerkaap. Chairperson of the Boerkaap Ratepayers Association, Dawood Ter Blanche, joined the protest, saying the new development will impede the culture of Boerkaap.
7: So we are gathered here today with a number of people who is saying to the city of Cape Town, you know, enough is enough, and consult our people, protect our culture, protect our history and protect our heritage.
6: Ter Blanche says the new development will impact the Owel Mosque, which is the oldest mosque in the country, founded by Tuan Guru in 1794. Carlo Peterson, Eyewitness News in Boerkaap.
1: And the number of people missing in Nepal and China surpassed 2,400 today, underscoring the scale of the disaster days after a tsunami-like wall of water and debris swept away villages and killed hundreds. Rescuers were battling through mud even as the threat of new floods loomed, with emergency teams recovering 586 bodies so far, and some of the dead swept downstream as far away as India. According to the U.S. Geological Survey, the disaster was caused by a glacial collapse that triggered a vast flow of icy debris. Ice and mud have also caused huge lakes to form, and one of these formations has become a direct threat to emergency workers scouring the region for survivors, with Nepali police urging all rescuers to suspend rescue operations and move to safer ground. In Tibet, China was also forced to suspend its rescue operations over the risk of renewed flooding, but the threat has now eased and the operations are back on. Gold is trading at $4,455.58 an ounce. The rand is at 16 rand 16 to the dollar, 21 rand 87 to the pound, and 18 rand 72 to the euro. Brent crude oil is at $89.37 a barrel. A fine Saturday in store for Gauteng tomorrow. Johannesburg dropping to overnight lows of 6 degrees and peaking at 21. Pretoria 9 and 22 and Vereeniging 7 and 21. Expect some light rain in Cape Town tomorrow with overnight lows of 13, reaching highs of 16 degrees.
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9: I don't know if you know this, but insurance fraud has a big impact on you, no matter really where you are in our society. And we thought to try and find out how you stop insurance fraud could be quite an interesting conversation. Garth de Klerk is the CEO of the Insurance Crime Bureau and has agreed to spend some time with you. Thanks so much.
10: It's my absolute pleasure, especially on such an important holiday where we're celebrating our women of South Africa.
9: So with insurance fraud, I think there's a perception that, oh, well, they're a big company, they can pay, it doesn't matter, so what? It's not like that, is it? What kind of impact does insurance crime have on ordinary people?
10: It's exactly it, Stephen. I think a lot of people see insurance fraud as being victimless, and it's not the case. Insurance fraud, there's always a victim of some type, whether it's a corporate victim or an individual victim. Because remember, on insurance fraud, you are often looking at a physical crime being involved as well. Now, that could be anything from kidnapping, murder, hijackings, staged vehicle accidents, et cetera, et cetera. So insurance fraud is not victimless. And there's always a cost. Even if that cost is only monetary to the insurance industry, that cost is then passed over to the insurance companies. So definitely a very real cost that we have to take into account.
9: What kind of fraud do you see? I mean, what are the biggest categories of insurance fraud? I mean, I have in my head the sort of classic movie of you know, someone burning down a building. And I have the other thing where we've seen a couple of cases recently of people actually being killed for their life insurance and someone taking out the policy just to do that. I mean, a terrible thing. Sometimes it's family members. What kind of categories do you see?
10: On the short-term side, on the non-life side, most of the fraud revolves around vehicle crime. So whether that is stage hijacking, stage incidents, vehicle theft, vehicle cloning, a lot of the portfolio revolves around vehicle crime because there's a lot of high-value vehicles involved in that. It's easy to steal, to hijack, to clone, and to move those vehicles. On the life side, as you mentioned, Stephen, we see a lot of fraud in terms of insured interests in people's lives. So I can insure my mom-in-law, my cousin, my auntie, and then bump them off for the benefits of an insurance policy. So unfortunately, we're seeing a raise in those type of murders. We're seeing a higher level of detection because of the work that the industry is doing together to uncover these people. So people like Rosemary, the Shukani sisters, those are all investigations where the industry's come together with law enforcement to put an end to those type of individuals.
9: Okay, so when you think that there's been a case, I mean, what rings an alarm bell? How does it end up coming across the desk of someone in your organization?
10: It could be a number of entry points. So firstly, we run the fraud line for the insurance industry. So we receive a lot of anonymous tip-off, a lot of whistleblower type of reports, as well as we sweat the industry on behalf of the insurance companies. So all of the major insurance companies on both the non-life as well as the life industry report their claims to us, give us other information, report suspicious claims, suspicious individuals, etc. We take all of that information, we look for commonalities, we run algorithms, AI on top of it, and we look for the syndicates committing the fraud. So there's a number of entry points where we're getting data in or intelligence in. We then investigate it, work with law enforcement, and look to convict the people involved in those syndicates.
9: So I would imagine then that the way that they give themselves away is they try the same type of thing over and over again within a relatively short space of time?
10: There's that case. You know, take a look at Rosemary again, Shokani sisters, some of the bigger car theft syndicates that we investigate. Yes, there are repeat cases, but we also catch the individual guy that's murdered his loved one once, you know. So we pick up the repeat cases, but we also detect the individual cases where somebody's taken out a policy with nefarious intentions.
9: Okay, so how do you investigate that? So someone dies, you get a phone call saying Stephen did it, and he did it deliberately. Where do you go from there? I mean, you basically now have to be almost like a police officer. You're sort of, you know, insurance fraud investigation.
10: That's exactly what we are, Stephen. Yeah, that's exactly what we are. In fact, a large percentage of our investigator base are ex-law enforcement. We work very closely with existing law enforcement. We work with the Financial Intelligence Center, the FFCA. We work with the Secret Service of the United States, the Homeland Affairs, with SAFA, Department of Home Affairs, in order to put together that picture, Stephen. So you've had a case, you've murdered somebody. There's nothing wrong with having life insurance or a funeral policy on an individual's life. But where there are suspicious circumstances around the death, that's where the crime comes in, and that's where we start investigating. And we look for, I'm not going to go into it, but certain elements within that death, certain elements within signing of the death certificate, handling of the body, the burials, et cetera, et cetera. So we know what we're looking for when we enter that type of investigation.
9: Okay, so you investigate, and then at what point, I mean, what happens? Do you file a report? Do you send it to the insurance company? Because someone would have to, I presume, to deny the claim, you would need some form of evidence. So you'd need to put that up in a kind of legally manageable form.
10: Good. So, Stephen, what we do is we will actually open the SAPS CAS or case on behalf of the insurance industry, whether it's a single insurer or multiple insurers. We will handle the registering of the case. We will handle working with law enforcement to investigate the case. We will work with law enforcement to prosecute the case with the MPA, etc., to ensure that there's a conviction. So the role of the Insurance Crime Bureau is to be a nodal point between the insurance industry and some financial services sector, and then law enforcement and the prosecuting authorities, to ensure the case is not only detected, but properly handled all the way to conviction. And it's really partnering with law enforcement and the MPA to ensure that these bad actors are taken out of circulation.
9: So, I mean, is it investigating, you know, like you see on TV, is it speaking to the neighbors, speaking to people who knew, looking for physical evidence, that kind of thing?
10: 100%. Hiding under bushes with binoculars, digging up bodies, chasing cars down in the middle of the night, driving around looking for vehicles. It's a physical environment, Stephen. As one of my colleagues says, you can detect crime using a computer, but you're not going to find that criminal hiding under your seat at the office. Our team are out on the road working with law enforcement, working with other industry bodies to ensure that we take the fight to the criminal where they exist.
9: I would imagine that there'll be a couple of things that would send up a red flag. And one would be the length of the policy. If someone's had a policy for 20 years or been with the insurance company for 20 years and their car gets stolen for the first time or the first time in 10 years or whatever, that's a claim that maybe if I were the insurance company, I wouldn't be that suspicious about. But if someone's had been insured with me for a month and now has a car stolen, well, that I'm going to look into a little bit more closely.
10: Yes, correct. And, you know, if there's a suspicion on either of those claims, we have the ability to have a look at that individual's claims history. So the person might have had the car for 10, 15 years, never claimed on the vehicle. But they've claimed on their laptop, they've claimed on a cell phone, they've claimed on free geezerbus and spoiled food. So they have a history of claiming. Now, that's not necessarily nefarious either, because insurers are there to settle valid claims, and sometimes people just have bad luck. But we are able to then take it a step further and say, well, what else are they doing? Are they only claiming from one insurer? Because often you will see that individuals claim the same loss from multiple insurers. And that's unjustified enrichment, so it's illegal. So we take a look if there's an element of fraud, if there's an element of suspicion. We start to examine the broader picture rather than just have a look at one incident. So you're quite right, the age of the policy is a flag, but it's certainly not the only flag that we look at. We look at previous behavior, financial positioning, etc., of that individual.
9: So the nature of this must be changing, right? Some things are physically quite easy to prove. I made the point earlier, I actually lived in a house, I was renting on a property and it burnt down. And I could say to my insurance company, this was, 20 years ago, more. And I could say to my insurance company, this is the house that burnt down. Here's a newspaper article about it. I'd, previously said this is where I was living, so you know that. All of those things. And the insurance company was fine. Okay. So that's easy. But what, for example, if I said I had Bitcoin on my computer and it was hacked and stolen? Or if I'm a company and my computer network was hacked and we lost business as a result? I mean, those things become much harder to prove.
10: Yes, and I mean, you're touching on a fascinating area of investigation. When we get into the cyber environment, the ballpark changes, the rules of engagement changes. You're talking about a different level or quality of criminal. Probably a little bit more sophisticated. The elements are different to the physical crimes like car theft or murder, etc. You're talking about a higher level of investigation. And that's one area that we are starting to see a dramatic increase in South Africa specifically, where the cybercrime incidences are increasing. Now, that's not only as you discussed, my Bitcoin was hacked or my network was breached. But you're also seeing things like sextortion and romance scams and the typical 419 phishing scams, etc. So all of those type of scams where an individual is put in a position where they're in a loss, whether they've lost money or in some cases, very tragically, they even commit suicide. Mm. We have to be able to investigate those, work with law enforcement, and still track down the perpetrators. Now, those perps could be anywhere in the world, or they could be sitting in Soweto, as we've seen this last week, with that Swedish teen that committed suicide. So cybercrime, a lot more sophisticated, on the rise, and it's something that we as a industry, as a society, are having to adapt to and start to reskill ourselves.
9: So much to it. We're speaking to Garth de Klerk, the CEO of the Insurance Crime Bureau. Everything you ever need to know about working in the insurance crime fraud business, in other words, stopping insurance fraud, but working out how to do it, how to investigate it, and how you get into this kind of field. Garth de Klerk is the CEO of the Insurance Crime Bureau. Garth, you mentioned that most people who come into this field come from law enforcement. So are most people detectives previously?
10: There's a lot of people that we deal with, and certainly the individuals within the Insurance Crime Bureau come from that detective layer, the detective layer of the SAPS. If we have a look at who we work with in the industry, a lot of those people have come through other programs. They've got BCOMs or BAs specializing in criminology. They've got industry level qualifications like the Institute of Certified Fraud Practitioners, the ICFP, or the Association of Certified Fraud Examiners, so the ACFE. So there's a variety of skills that are brought together. It's not only law enforcement skills. We also have individuals that have got degrees and qualifications in how to investigate, how to put together a case, how to look at things from a forensics point of view. That's suspicious minds, Stephen.
9: Yeah. I was going to say, I mean, the previous experience must be so important because I wouldn't know where to start. I mean, I suppose if someone said to me, go and investigate this case, I'd start by, you know, speaking to all the people around it and probably tipping them off. You mentioned that that you can't find someone, you know, you might, a computer can tell you a crime's been committed, but the person won't be hiding under the desk, and that's true. But I was reminded that actually social media will often tell you what people were doing and if they've suddenly come into a lot of money.
10: That is so true. And, you know, without wanting to tell people not to do it, but social media gives us a lot of information. And there's a whole new field of study around social media and taking a look at how pictures are interpreted and when a photograph was taken and where it was taken, you know, what the geolocation and geotab is and what the shadows are. And so there's a whole new field of study coming in now around social media and how to investigate incidences around social media. You're quite right. And we've in fact seen this at some of the commissions recently. Bad actors talk too much on social media. It's lovely. We really appreciate it. We enjoy it. And long may it continue.
9: No, sure. A question about your revenue. Okay, so if someone is found, so Stephen has been, you know, conducting insurance fraud on cars, and I was insured with ABC, and now you're able to prove that, and you bust me at it. Who pays you for that? I mean, and at what point do they pay you? Is it ABC Insurance who pays you?
10: Sure. So we are a non-profit organization, Stephen. We're not in combating fraud and crime to make money out of it. We have been established initially by the non-life industry within South Africa. We have grown our exposure and influence into the life industry. So we are a membership-driven organization. We've got 35 insurance licenses that we represent. They pay us a flat fee upfront at the beginning of the year, obviously dependent on their size. So insurer A might pay more than insurer D because of their size of the pie. And they pay us upfront, and we get on and do our jobs. Whether we do one investigation or 100 investigations, that fee remains the same. So we don't get a finder's fee if we recover a Bentley and a different fee if we recover a Polo. That's not the way it works. We have a certain amount of revenue every year. We agree that with our board that represent the members. We set our strategies, we set our goals, and we go out there and we chase these bad actors that are committing fraud and crime.
9: Mm. And I mean, I presume the more crime there is, the more important you become and the more the insurance companies feel they need to contribute. I mean, dealing with insurance fraud must become a big part of their model.
10: 100%, Stephen. And again, you know, it's not all about the Insurance Crime Bureau. So you're right, the more fraud and the more crime that we see in South Africa, the more important community is. We work with hundreds of stakeholders, whether they are private stakeholders or business stakeholders like the RTMC, again, SASSA, Department of Homeland Security, Department of Homeland Affairs, et cetera, et cetera. The importance is that we have an active, committed community that has got the common goal of combating fraud and crime. So the Insurance Crime Bureau is one player within that community. We work with other non-profit organizations within the community as well to bring together different data to create actionable intelligence. So we work with the banking sector, we work with BLSA, we work with B4SA, we work with BASA, all those nice acronyms in order to bring together intelligence to have an impact on the crime that we're facing in South Africa. And you and I know that crime in South Africa is just out of control.
9: Sure. Are there any cases, Garth, that you're allowed to talk about that stand out that your team has been involved in? I mean, I remember the Rosemary and Lawville case, and there's still more to come from that, and it's astonishing how many people she was involved in murdering and that she was a former police officer and. Are there cases that stand out? I mean, are there some cases where you think, oh, I know this was a crime, but I can't prove it? I mean, we weren't able to get the money back, things like that?
10: Yeah, Stephen, definitely we do see cases like that. I mean, there's a lot of memorable cases that we've got on our table at the moment, but they're ongoing in court, so I can't really talk about them too much. But Rosemary was a big one. The Shikani systems are a big one. There's a very big gentleman that's currently going through the court system at the moment that was involved in a lot of vehicle crimes and other crimes. Because remembering, you know, we don't, especially these criminals, they don't all put their money in the couch. Yeah. They use the funds that they get from these illicit activities to fund other illicit activities, whether it's drugs smuggling, human trafficking, money laundering, whatever it might be. So there's a few big cases going on at the moment where, again, as a community, we're able to come together and take these guys out. Mm.
9: When you look at this, when you look at this business, what's the big attraction? I would imagine for some people it's just justice. For others, it's you know, the thrill of the chase must be quite something. It must be quite exciting in some ways.
10: I think that's exactly it, Stephen. You know, it's the ability to get up on a daily basis and say, today I made a difference. I came from a credit insurance background initially. My degree and qualification was initially corporate governance. I'm a fellow of the Corporate Governance Association of South Africa. I then started to channel my expertise into forensics and fraud. I knew nothing about it when I started. I was like you, you know, I would watch a guy, I would let off the suspects go. But the people that we work with are passionate about improving South Africa. And that's something that we need to see more of, not only in our business communities, but at higher levels, in our politicians, in our law enforcement, in our prosecutorial authorities, etc. And that's what we're about, is just introducing the conversation, say, listen, guys, we can do better.
9: Garth, thank you. I found it fascinating, so interesting over the last half hour. Garth de Klerk is the CEO of the Insurance Crime Bureau. And everything you ever needed to know about dealing with insurance fraud does show you, and I think, you know, it's hard to disagree, isn't it? I think everyone will agree how bad crime is at the moment. It does seem to be, you know, I know that some of the murder rates are coming down and all the rest, but really is a very difficult time. And if you work in insurance, you know, it'll be having a big impact on you. Garth de Klerk, thanks so much. Really appreciate it.
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16: We're talking about building wealth in your late 30s and 40s. Is it too late for us? Or is it possible? We're joined by Darren Berendt, who is Investec Life CEO and head of My Investments. Darren, how are you? Welcome to the show. Thank you so much for joining us.
17: Thank you very much for inviting us.
16: So you are speaking to the exact person of late 30s going on 40. And I'm curious as to what qualifies as wealth when we say building wealth.
17: Yeah, so I think for many of us, we think about wealth in the context of investments, savings, and often retirement. So for many people, when they get to 40, they start worrying about, you know, what does their retirement look like? Have they saved enough for retirement? And I think it's always, to me, it's important because there's a natural question there around why do people only start worrying about saving for retirement, you know, after their 40s? And that's because there's just a lot of responsibilities that exist before that. And, you know, that may not be retirement savings, may not be investing, but often it comes down to investing in your family. In South Africa, you know, we're traditionally a society where people need cars, they need houses, you know, for their families. Those are big purchases. So, you know, it's not people being reckless with their money. Often it's just up to your 30s and 40s, you have, you know, responsibilities around investing in your family that takes a lot of those excess resources for that period of time.
16: And I think especially looking at our country and our history and our past, many people have to, you know, build homes for families, buy cars for families before they even get to do it for themselves. So, you know, investing for your future and building wealth becomes lower on the priority list. But knowing that, Darren, what are the things that we can start doing? So if, let's say, there is a 45-year-old who is like, okay, I'm done. I've sorted out everybody at home. And now I've got a few extra thousands. What should they start looking at?
17: So I think the most important thing is, you know, especially for people who are starting to think about retirement savings a little bit later on, the most important thing is to put in place a plan you can stick to and a well-thought-out plan. So often that does involve getting some advice, speaking to a financial advisor, speaking to an expert who can help, you know, understand your specific needs, where you are, to your point, you know, what is your capacity to save over and above what you may be saving through your company pension, et cetera, and to try and put that plan together for you. I think one of the things around starting a bit later is that your margin for error is a little bit smaller. So, you know, if you can start in your 20s, you see the data all the time around how little you have to save per month if you start in your 20s versus if you start in your 40s or 50s to get to the same outcome. But it doesn't mean it's too late. You can still put a proper plan together and speak to a professional. I think the other thing is that in South Africa, we are lucky that there is a lot of tools we can use, and that

0: For most people, tiredness is not a sleep problem, it's an energy production problem. And those are two completely different things. Wait 90 minutes after waking up before your first caffeinated coffee. Your adrenal system will thank you.
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2: Need some kind of big windfall. You need to, like you said, win the lotto or, you know, whatever it may be. And I think the biggest thing to realize, and that I'd reiterate, is that that's not the case. The reality is that, you know, we're living longer, we're working longer. It may not be in the same shape or form as we work up to our 60s or 65, but the reality is that, you know, that there's our life stages are changing, and that little bit that you save from as early as possible, together with, you know, the fact that you're going to be functional for much longer, means that it's not an impossible task, and you don't need to, you know, you don't have to win the lotto, or even worse, you know, there are so many get-rich-quick schemes out there that pull people in and have dire financial impacts on people. That's really what you have to avoid.
3: What, as we close, would you say is something that people should not do? Because we hear so many stories of, for example, people cashing out their pensions and then pouring it all into something that they hope will turn over. Or maybe when they're changing jobs, they go and pour all of their savings or their pensions and then, you know, are at the risk of losing it all.
2: Yeah, so I think one of the main things I would land is that there's two pieces to wealth creation and wealth preservation. The one is the investing piece, and the other piece is the insurance piece. And I think we often neglect those. The stats show that. So, you know, you're proactive, you sit down, and to your point earlier, you know that you can find a few thousand rand a month to save. You sit down with an advisor, you do a good job around putting a plan together and getting on that journey. Unfortunately, life, unexpected things happen. If you're the primary breadwinner and something happens to you, you know, your plan may be the best laid plan, but you could be just too early, and that could leave your family in a very difficult situation. You know, the same thing specifically around what we call living benefits. So the kind of things that, you know, that where you need insurance, where it's not because you've passed away, either you get disabled or, you know, severe illness. And we hate talking about these things because it's not a good conversation. But while you're on that journey to building wealth, it is so important to make sure you have the right insurance in place to just make sure that if something happens to you, that that plan can be accelerated. And either that's for your benefit or it could be for your family's benefit. But it's, those two things are, you know, the investment side and the insurance side are two sides of the same coin. And I think most people think about the investment piece and they forget the insurance piece.
3: Definitely. And I think, excuse me, that is such an important point that you're raising. Darren, I know this is not the last time we will be speaking on such topics. Thank you so much for your time.
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2: Wonder how many of you are thinking, oh, it's the weekend. One of the things I plan to do is get some sleep. Now, when we don't get sleep, it certainly affects us profoundly. We are perhaps irritable. We perform less. Well, at work, it affects us in many ways. But the seriousness and the implications of a sustained period of time of not getting enough sleep perhaps are not fully understood. Similarly, the extent to which patterns of not getting enough proper sleep and the extent to which those patterns mirror other inequalities in our life, well, in our society, well, that's something we haven't spoken about enough. Someone who's setting out with great

0: intend to change that? Is my next guest. She's Associate Professor Dale Ray, a lecturer in the Division of Physiological Sciences at the University of Cape Town's Faculty of Health Sciences, and somebody who has made a better understanding of sleep and sleep science in South Africa her mission and purpose. Prof. Ray, welcome, and thanks very much for your time.
1: Hi, John. Thanks for having me.
0: So let's just talk, before we talk about some of the bigger societal patterns, the full scope of implications, health implications for people who don't get enough sleep. It's serious stuff, isn't it?
1: Yeah, absolutely. I think we've learned now that sleep can impact so many different aspects of our lives. So we know that, and have known for a very long time, that it's tightly coupled to our mental health. So that's a huge factor to consider. We're learning now that it's really important for our physical health in the long term as well. And we also understand that it's important for our brain health and for our cognition, which is important for us when we want to work or study or learn. And so there are not too many other aspects of our lives that we have some semblance of control over that can have such far-reaching effects.
0: I understand, for example, that there are studies that look at the relationship between lack of sleep or poor quality of sleep when you do sleep, and things we wouldn't have thought are connected, like cardiac health, for example.
1: So, yeah, when you sleep, it's a time that your body does a lot of its restoration and repair and recovery for obvious reasons. It's actually a very, very active process. And one of the things that happens is our cardiovascular system has time to recover. So our blood pressure comes down, our heart rate comes down, and we do a lot of work in the background, which goes to restoring things that were damaged, for example, so during the daytime. So far, our immune system is super busy when we're asleep as well. And, I've touched on the surface of two tiny aspects, but there's good evidence to show that when we haven't had good sleep for a period of time, our immunity is worse. So we're more likely to become ill, and both in the short and the long term. We're more likely to suffer from cardiovascular diseases and also metabolic diseases. And so a lot of people say, oh, I'm trying so hard to lose weight, and I'm trying to eat so well, and I'm exercising, but nothing's happening, and they're skating by on 5 or 6 hours of sleep, and I can guarantee you that that's one of the reasons why that weight is not budging.
0: I want to go then to issues of how access to sleep mirrors some of the other inequalities in our society, and I would have thought your sleep patterns are related to a number of things. The one might be how many other people are in the house, what levels of privacy. It could be related to whether there are people working shifts in the place where you live and try to rest, and people coming in and out. It could also be related to the hours you work and crucially the time you have to set off for work based on where you live. You've been doing some studies on that. What are you finding?
1: Yeah, we actually had, I think the only way to say this is we got quite a fright with what we learned in some recent research that we've done. I mean, the reality is that sleep's a basic human need. So just like we need food and we need water, we also need sleep to survive. And yet it's something that is often quite damaged or broken or unprotected in many people's lives. And if we, if I am being a silly twit and deciding to work too much and not sleep enough, well, that's my own problem.
0: Yes.
1: But what we're really worried about and what we've recently discovered is we observed incredibly long sleep in amongst some of our more lower income South Africans, particularly living in the townships. And so we thought, that's odd. Let's look at that further. And it turns out there's this incredibly long but very broken, poor quality sleep. So that sleep extension, that lengthening of their sleep, almost certainly in response to very poor quality sleep. And so we thought, well, we need to look at this more because this is not right either. What is driving this low quality, very disrupted sleep?
0: Yes.
1: And some of the things that you've mentioned are correct, like perhaps we don't have privacy, we're sharing with many, many people, got people coming in at odd hours. But the actual real key driver there was related to something called fear of sleep. And so one of my PhD students has just done an entire thesis on this. And the frightening part that we observed was that there are so many individuals who are too afraid to let their guard down sufficiently at night to sleep that is part of what is breaking their sleep continuously throughout the night. And that fear comes from fear for personal safety on an inter-individual basis, because we know that the level of abuse for women, for example, that is absolutely rife.
0: Yes.
1: But it also comes from fear of, is my family going to be safe? I'm in a very vulnerable shack. I don't feel safe because my walls are not thin. I don't have proper security. I'm worried about what's happening in the street and the violence that's just outside. And so it is these massive societal problems which are actually totally and utterly impairing people's ability to get good quality sleep.
0: We've got a question from one of our listeners. Let's hear it.
2: Hey team, Ryan here from Joburg. Just a question on sleep. So I have been an insomniac for 20 plus years, since early university. I am an ex-medical professional. I have seen a sleep specialist similar to your speaker. And the reality is I cannot sleep. I think the longest I've gone of late is 11 days without taking any medication. And the hard truth is that I sleep 2-3 hours. I've done the sleep hygiene. I understand the concepts, blue lights, constant environment. So just my whole point is that without sleeping medication, I cannot sleep. So I've been on Emavane, 7.5 milligrams for 20 years. Thankfully, I haven't had to increase the dose, but without that, I don't sleep. So my question to your speaker would just be, there are risks associated with long-term sleeping tablets, but what's the bigger evil? No sleep or using medication to sleep on a long-term basis?
0: Yeah, I'm sorry to hear about that situation, Prof. I'm sure you've heard of people in similar situations, but a very clear question, which is worse, not sleeping, hardly sleeping, or the potential risks of that kind of assisted sleep, which I understand sedation and sleep are not quite the same.
1: Yeah, this is a very tricky situation, and I'm going to just take a little bit of care because it's really not something that we can just solve in an instant, and I don't want this to become let's ask Sally, but you know, because that would be very inappropriate. But you know, the short of it is that in order to get to the bottom of a sleeping issue like insomnia, it's critical to identify the contributing factors and causes as to what's driving that insomnia, and that's really where the key to solving sleep issues lies. But it's very rarely with the sleep hygiene related issues. Those are not usually helpful in addressing chronic insomnia like this case. When it comes to sleeping medication, there's a time and a place for medication to help people sleep, and often for a very short period of time. 4 to 6 weeks is usually the period. So the long-term medication use for sleep is definitely contraindicated because of the consequences that it has on the structure of a person's sleep. So it can often erode a person's REM, rapid eye movement sleep, which is a phase of sleep that is necessary to maintain good mental health, very briefly. Not all medications have these effects, but many of them do. And so, yes, we are looking at two competing evils, for sure. But trying to work out a way to come off the medication is absolutely critical. Not having sleep is not possible. The only outcome then will be an early death. So he's quite right, that we can't not sleep. But it's a difficult situation to resolve, and it requires the very specific help of individuals who understand long-term sleep issues.
0: Thank you so much. Associate Professor Dale Ray, lecturer in the Division of Physiological Sciences at UCT's Faculty of Health Sciences and an expert on sleep science. Fascinating topic.
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5: we're speaking about a new biography on Walter Sisulu. It is written by political historian Tom Lodge, as well as completed by Professor of Sociology at the University of Witwatersrand, Professor Roger Southall. And to tell us about this new book titled Walter Sisulu, Sisulu, A Sense of Outrage. We're joined now by Professor Roger Southall. Thank you so much for your time, Professor. Tell us about where the idea for this biography on Sisulu came from. He's one of our more prominent political figures. And tell us what this book wanted to add to what we know about him.
6: Well, I couldn't tell you how it came about because originally Tom Lodge was going to write it, but unfortunately he died when he was writing it. So I was brought in to finish it off. So I can't tell you how he... But I mean, Tom was a prolific writer and he'd already written a biography of Mandela. I think he had plentiful records and he had the imagination to do one on Walter Sisulu. I think the new biography adds quite a lot. I think one of the points I make in the preface is that the enormous attention given to President Mandela, Nelson Mandela, over the years, he's got lots of biographies and he got global attention, the coffee table books. I refer to a virtual Mandela industry. And inadvertently, it has meant that the two other figures, leading figures in the ANC at the time, Oliver Tambo and Walter Sisulu, have been rather ignored. They've both had one biography of each so far. So this is a second biography of Walter Sisulu, which I think does bring about something of a new view on the man he was.
5: And so as you know, say that because of the great prominence that President Nelson Mandela enjoyed, someone like Sisulu then kind of was sort of in the background, which then kind of, and I was reading a description of the book, and one of the things I was said, it kind of belied his importance. And so talk to us about, you know, the kind of figure Sisulu was and why he was so important. I know the late Tom Lodge calls him an exceptional organizer and the most influential planner of the ANC's campaigns in the 50s.
6: Yeah, so I think that's the, I think that's historically the most important thing that he'll remembered for, this incredible ability to organize. He had a very, I think his personality was terribly important. Unlike most of the prominent political leaders of the day, he didn't go to Fort Hare. He was not particularly well educated. He had secondary education, but he left school early. He didn't get his matric. He went through all sorts of different sorts of jobs, manual and white collar work. Always standing up for himself. He was outraged by the discrimination he came up against in his various jobs, and I think it made him the man he was. He, underneath this sort of quiet exterior and this very friendly exterior, there was a man of steel, and I think that was very important. And he managed to combine in his organizing ability, the ability to smile and to put the boot in when necessary with inside the ANC organization.
5: And so with this book, what do you think is kind of the most important, I guess, new contribution that we have to our understanding, our historical record of Sisulu and the person that he played, not only in the ANC's history, but in the country's history?
6: Well, as I say, I think the emphasis that Tom gives on the organization is very important. I think one of the nuances that comes out is Walter Sisulu was a member of the Communist Party and had communist convictions. But I think, unlike many of the other people, he was not well versed, I think, in Marxist theory. He didn't read the great people. His understanding of communism came from his visits to the Soviet Union and to China briefly during the 1950s. And I think it was, and he felt that the Communist Party had a good notion of organization, which is very important to him. So I think he was, you know, he was a communist by conviction, but not in the normal way. He wasn't an ideologue in any way. A famous comment attributed to him is that when he visited the Soviet Union, he felt there was a bit too much Stalin in everything.
5: Right.
6: So I think he had a certain view, I think a rather rosy view of communism. And it was one which felt that it could liberate the people in South Africa.
5: Mm-hmm. And speak to us about the title of the book, Walter Sisulu, A Sense of Outrage. Is that a title that had been chosen by the late Tom Lodge, or is that a title that you chose for the book? And if so, why this title?
6: Well, I actually chose it. It is a quote which is used in the book. Not a quote. Tom uses it, I think, at some point. I think he is pointing this notion of Walter as an individual being outraged by the discrimination he felt he suffered from various employees and various employers, and by the discrimination he saw in South African society at the time. And I think he was driven, I think, by this quiet sense of outrage. I mean, he was, as I say, he always had a sort of what you might call an avuncular personality. Mm-hmm. And I was very eager when I was talking to the publishers about what sort of photo they should have, that they should not have a photo of the late Walter Sisulu, the white, woolly-haired old man who looks like everybody's uncle. Mm-hmm. I said that would actually be in many ways quite misleading, and that we needed something rather different, which gave him rather a little bit of a more forceful perspective, right. I think.
5: And so we have this image, this black and white image of quite a young Sisulu. I don't think I've seen this particular image. And to your point, for many of us, we kind of think of him or know him as the kind of the older, white-haired Sisulu. And so
6: exactly,
5: on this cover is this young man that I think many of us have never, well, it's not the image we have of him.
6: Yes, exactly. Yes, yes.
5: And so then when you were writing this book, or as you were kind of completing the book, because it sounds as though the book was written, I guess, in not in two parts, but there was the work that Lodge did, and then your completion of the work following his passing. As you were writing this book, who is this book for? Is it for, you know, the average South African who's interested in our history and perhaps, like you say, has never read a biography of Sisulu because there's only one? Is it for historians? Who is this book for?
6: Well, I think it's for everybody, really. But I do think it's Tom has always written in, I think, very style, which I think will appeal to ordinary people who are interested. And I think that I do hope that the book gets a wide market because, of this day, I think Walter Sisulu has been an underrated figure. We often focus upon leaders. Mandela was chosen because he was a showman, he had a charisma, and he knew how to play an audience. You know, Walter was a very different sort of person. He was more the background person. But any leader worth their salt always has this sort of person in the background.
5: Professor, I must thank you very much for giving us your time. It's been a great pleasure having you on the show.
6: Okay. Thank you.
5: Thank you so much. That's Emeritus Professor of Sociology at the University of Witwatersrand, Professor Roger Southall. He is the author of a new book on Walter Sisulu. It's called Walter Sisulu, A Sense of Outrage, a book which was written also by Tom Lodge.
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8: With a wrap of your eyewitness news, I'm Sibs Matiela. South Africa's murder rate has declined, with more than 300 fewer people killed during the first quarter of the year. On Friday, the police ministry released the latest police crime statistics, which show significant declines in carjackings, residential robberies, and other violent crimes. But the numbers also show increases in attempted murder by nearly 9%. Cases of assault with intent to cause grievous bodily harm and common assault also rose. Major General Tulare Sekukuni.
9: That the province with the highest per capita murder is the province of the Eastern Cape with 16 per 100,000 murders. The second highest is the province of the Western Cape with 14 per 100,000.
8: The figures also show that violent crime remains heavily concentrated in a relatively small number of police precincts. Inanda and KwaZulu-Natal recorded the highest number of contact crimes between April and June, followed by Mfuleni and Delft in the Western Cape. Mpumalanga taxi boss Joe Sibanyoni concluded his testimony before the Madlanga Commission on Friday, with cross-examination set for next month. During his testimony, where he declared his various associations, he told the commission that he was the successor of Jothan Msibi at a prominent taxi association following Msibi's death 2 years ago. Msibi, described as a taxi mogul, was said to have a powerful influence over the taxi associations countrywide and has also been accused of leading the alleged Big Five cartel. Sibanyoni also told commissioners he believes slain musician Opa Sifoka, popularly known as DJ Somebody, was targeted because of their close association. Sifoka was gunned down in Johannesburg in 2022 in a hit allegedly orchestrated by businessman Katiso Molefe. He said he knew Sifoka's father during their time in the taxi industry some 30 years ago and was fond of the musician. Sibanyoni also confirmed he knew Sienki Mukubung, known as DJ Vettis, who survived a shooting in 2024. The Germiston Magistrates Court has postponed judgment in the bail application of suspended EMPD Deputy Chief Julius Mkhwanazi to September 14th. This follows questions raised in court over his other pending bail application in the Brakpan Magistrates Court, where Mkhwanazi faces charges in connection with the alleged killing of Brakpan businessman Emmanuel Mbenze. During Friday's proceedings, Mkhwanazi's co-accused, Ekurhuleni Fleet Manager Chris Steyn, was granted bail, while alleged kingpin Vusumuzi Matlala abandoned his bail application. The trio faces charges linked to allegations that four of Matlala's private vehicles were unlawfully fitted with blue emergency lights. At the same time, the state says it has no intention of joining two separate cases against Mkhwanazi and Matlala. In the same breath, the Investigating Directorate Against Corruption is refusing to be drawn on questions over the credibility of its investigation into senior SAPS officers in light of damning testimony before the Madlanga Commission. IDAC is facing the prospect of another high-profile case collapsing, this time involving senior police officials accused in the Medicare 24 tender matter, among them suspended National Police Commissioner Fanny Masemula. A review panel has also been established to examine the entire investigation and is expected to conclude its work before the court matter returns to court on the 29th of September. The Higher Education Department has admitted that the National Student Financial Aid Scheme is facing a major crisis in student accommodation. The department says the lack of bed space for students at universities and TVET colleges is leaving thousands of students with no accommodation, which affects their studies. The department and student organizations took part in a colloquium on funding. Students have recently held protests and marches against NSFAS, where they called for the removal of the accommodation cap. Students say the cap of between 50,000 rand and 60,000 rand is not enough to cover their rental, leaving them without accommodation. Sassa Gold Card users have just days left to switch to the new Postbank Black Cards before access to their social grants is blocked. Chief Commercial Executive Tamitele says more than 1.8 million beneficiaries have already switched to the Black Cards, while fewer than 80,000 are still using the old Gold Cards. Tele says the card replacement is standard procedure, as all bank cards need to be changed after a certain period. Tele adds that beneficiaries are able to do the migration at some retail stores.
10: Important to note is that we issue this Postbank Black Card for free. We issue them at the sites, locations in retail stores, Pick n Pay, Boxer, ShopRite.
8: Minister in the Presidency, Khumbudzo Javeni, says the International Relations Department is speaking to its mission in China in attempts to track down South Africans believed to be missing following deadly floods in Nepal. At least six South Africans are reported to be unreachable, leaving their families in distress. Most are understood to have been on a religious pilgrimage when disaster struck near the Tibetan border on Wednesday. Speaking at a post-cabinet briefing on Friday, Javeni said the International Relations Department will respond as and when there are developments.
11: The situation in Nepal, we all recognize, is still a life situation wherein the disaster is still not averted, and we are talking to our missions that are close around the area in China so that we can respond. We are in touch with the authorities.
8: Meanwhile, the number of people missing in Nepal and China surpassed 2,400 today, underscoring the scale of the disaster days after a tsunami-like wall of water and debris swept away villages and killed hundreds. Rescuers were battling through mud even as the threat of new floods loomed, with emergency teams recovering 586 bodies so far, and some of the dead swept downstream as far away as India. According to the U.S. Geological Survey, the disaster was caused by a glacial collapse that triggered a vast flow of icy debris. A fine Saturday in store for Gauteng. Johannesburg drops to an overnight low of 6 degrees, peaking at 21. Pretoria 9 and 22, and Vereeniging 7 and 21. Expect some light rain in Cape Town, as well as overnight lows of 13 degrees, reaching highs of 16. For these and other stories, visit ewn.co.za. And that's a wrap of your Eyewitness News.
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0: Let's talk about this. Some very interesting numbers captured again in the Citizen, I have to say. Mariska Kutze is the journalist who put out the story that caught my eye. Very, very interesting numbers from Eskom. 441 consecutive days without load shedding. That is the utility's best performance in a decade. They've cut diesel use dramatically. So clearly a lot of things are going right. Now, in questioning exactly what is going right and whether there are still some issues to solve, this is not, certainly from my point of view at all, in any way saying that what's been done well at Eskom is in any way in doubt. But there's a multiplicity of factors, it would seem, that play into an improved performance by the country's energy sector as a whole. And we thought we'd explore those with Chris Yelland, energy expert. Mr. Yelland, welcome, and thanks very much for your time. The numbers are impressive. Surely there, a lot of credit needs to be given for improvements made. What are those improvements, if you believe there have been improvements?
12: There certainly have, and I don't want to underplay the improved Eskom performance. We've had this 100-something days of no load shedding, and it's extremely welcome, and it has saved a lot of expenses for the economy. And we're getting back to where we should have always been.
0: Yes.
12: But I don't want to rain on Eskom's parade either, but I get a lot of press releases from Eskom, and they always, claim full credit, for this improved performance. Let's give it to them. But what they never say in their press releases, and I do find it rather churlish, is the contribution that had been made by various other parties to ending load shedding, not least of which, is the very high price increases that the country has to pay for Eskom's electricity, which has resulted in a dramatic destruction of demand, electricity demand, by customers of electricity, whether they are residential, commercial, industrial, manufacturing, mining, agricultural. Everybody is using as little electricity as possible because of the extremely high price increases, several times the inflation rate for the last 10 or 15 years. And that has resulted in massive destruction of demand. I'm talking about the whole, the closure
0: yes.
12: of the smelting industry, the ferromanganese, the ferrochrome industry, the iron and steel. You know, I mean, ArcelorMittal and Newcastle have shut down the manganese smelting industry, and the ferrochrome are in dire straits, the majority of which has shut down.
0: So
12: these have contributed
0: yes.
12: significantly to reducing demand, reducing load shedding, and giving Eskom sufficient space to do the necessary maintenance, which it would otherwise not have been able to do. And there are many other factors which I can go into as well.
0: Yeah. You know, while you were talking, Chris Yellen, something occurred to me. We had a very polarized conversation during the load shedding years, which was all about Eskom and its failures, and for good reason. I'm just wondering, with a little bit of space, and I'm responding to what you spoke about, giving credit to other forces and factors, and that would include many people's investment, for example, in renewables, be it domestic or on a larger scale. If we were to reframe the conversation and talk about the national energy effort, and I don't know if I'm sounding a little pie in the sky here, but I'll take off the rose-tinted glasses in a moment, but wouldn't that allow us to have a more fruitful conversation where we could aggregate all the things that, yes, Eskom is doing, but that we as a country are doing, and allow us to be very much more precise in what we prioritize and what we conclude to be effective?
12: I agree entirely with what you're saying. One really does have to understand the issues in order to better do better next time around. And I'll give you an example. I mean, the massive price increases that have been seen over the last decade to 15 years have made the business case for alternative energy sources better and better. And people are using as little Eskom electricity as possible because it is extremely expensive. So, you know, during the load shedding years, SARS and government and Eskom actively encouraged and even incentivized customers to put in renewable energy. You may remember the tax breaks that Eskom
0: yes.
12: made for solar PV, that was SARS, you know, encouragement. And the private sector responded massively at their own cost, at huge cost, you know, to investing in alternative energy resources, and have added something like, well, in total, about 14,000 megawatts of renewable energy in South Africa, half of which comes from rooftop solar PV and
0: yes.
12: What we call behind-the-meter installations. The other half comes from the public procurement process, the Renewable Energy IPP program. And this has all been done, not at the cost of Eskom, and not at the cost of the fiscus, but by customers themselves. And this has contributed to relieving the burden that Eskom was unable to meet. And I think credit needs to be given to that. And I'm not
0: yes.
12: saying that Eskom are not doing good work. They are. Their performance has improved, but they have been given the space to do these improvements by the private sector coming to the table, installing alternative energy driven by cost, driven by security of supply. And by the way, I want to just give credit to National Treasury and
0: yes.
12: the taxpayers of South Africa, because the taxpayers came to the table with several hundred billion rands of bailouts for Eskom to help Eskom repay its exorbitant debt. And this has given Eskom the liquidity, to invest properly in maintenance, buy the necessary spares, contract with contractors from original equipment manufacturers to do the job properly, and they've had the space to do so because demand has reduced.
0: Yes.
12: They don't have to go into load shedding in order to have a generator offline to do maintenance. There is actually now something like 7,000 megawatts, actually about 6,800 megawatts of coal-fired power in cold reserve at the moment that is being unused simply because of the demand destruction. And the fact that alternative energy has come to the table. And
0: yes.
12: so Eskom is able to do proper maintenance with the necessary financial resources to do this maintenance, and they've got these units in cold reserve that they can work on, and this all results in a far better performance. All I'm saying is Let's give credit where credit is
0: absolutely
12: due all around, and not just this PR that comes out of Eskom time and time again, claiming full credit, pat on their own back for the work they've done to be where they should have always been in the first place.
0: Thank you so much, Chris Yelland, energy expert.
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4: Time for us to switch this thing on and get the show underway with our fitness conversation. Have you heard of the term or the phrase retro walking? Maybe you've seen people walking backwards and thought, why would they do that? That's what we're talking about, the benefits of walking in reverse or retro walking. Are you someone that does retro walking? I sometimes do it at the gym because I love the elliptical trainer. And you can walk in, well, elliptical train in reverse. And so I do it there, but I don't do it if I'm walking or running. But it is one of the options, and maybe you're someone who loves it. Joining us now to talk about the benefits of retro walking or walking backwards is fitness and wellness coach. She's also the founder of Trove Wellness. Juanita Khumalo joins us on the line. Some of us choose to walk backwards, so walking in reverse, walking backwards, retro walking. Why would we do that? Why would anyone want to walk backwards?
5: Okay, cool. I think the first thing we need to talk about, right, is that retro walking has been around for decades, right? It's not something new. And it's been, you know, around in physiotherapy, for rehab settings, and it's just now become a very, very popular fitness trend. And mainly because of how it challenges the body different to walk differently, right? So one of the key benefits, just some of the key benefits that you asked about right now about reverse walking is that the key benefit, it improves your lower body strength, right? So basically by doing that, it improves the muscles around the knee and your quadriceps and your ankles, right? Because it is so unfamiliar, the body has to concentrate more on controlling its step. Right. So therefore, it can provide a good physical challenge without requiring high speed or complicated equipment. Just two other benefits, balance, coordination and body awareness and cardiovascular effect. Right. So those are just the three of the benefits of, you know, reverse walking.
4: Right. And so I imagine because we naturally as bipeds walk, I guess, not backwards,
5: forward.
4: But forwards, right?
5: Forward.
4: It feels as though
5: forward.
4: Reverse walking is just a little bit harder. So like you're saying, not only is it good for, because it's unfamiliar, your body has to work. Does it also allow us to then use, bless you, does it allow us to use different muscles as well? Because now we're not doing the natural thing, the thing we do every day. We're doing something a little bit different. Are you then activating different muscles, tendons, different parts of the body?
5: 1,000%, right? So contextual like this, when you walk forward, right, you land on your heel first, and then you roll through to push off your toes. Mm-hmm. And that heavily relies on your hamstrings, your hammies at the back of the leg, as well as your glutes. So now when you're walking backward, it like totally flips that. So now you don't land on your heel first, you land on your toes or your forefoot, and then you push up the ground to your heel. So now what that does is that it activates your quadriceps. Your quads are basically the muscle at the front of your thighs, your shins, and your calves. That's quads. That's shins and calves. And on top of that, it also recruits your core and stabilizes the muscles a lot more because you're moving in a pattern your body isn't used to.
4: Right.
5: So it's basically changing when and how strongly those muscles work. It's basically flipping it backward.
4: Right. And so why is it so important to engage our hamstrings, quads, quadriceps, which you said, you know, retro walking is quite great for recruiting and involving. We use them when we walk normally, so regular walking, but it seems that there's quite a bit of engagement of them when we retro walk. What do those muscles do for us? Why are they so important, those hamstrings, calves, and quadriceps?
5: They're good for balance and coordination as well as your posture. Hey? Those are the key benefits of engaging those muscles. So when you walk, right, you can't rely on your eyes in the way you normally would. So your brain has to work harder. Your brain with your inner ear as well as your proprioceptive backward, your feedback, right, to keep steady. So in order for that to happen, you need to have sharp balance and coordination. And that is one of some of the key benefits of basically having to engage your core as well as your, you know, your core as well as your inner muscles, right?
4: Yeah.
5: So basically, as well as your posture. Your posture is very, very key when reverse walking, and mainly because it encourages you to stand more upright and to engage your core. So if you're basically standing upright, you cannot do so without engaging your core, right? So basically, it avoids forward hunching that's common for normal walking. So those are the key benefits, ensuring that your core is engaged as well as your stabilizer muscles.
4: Yeah. It sounds as though, I mean, often when we think of cardio exercise, people might think of running, cycling, rowing. Very seldom does, like, walking end up in sort of mm-hmm. conversation, because we think it's an easier thing. Oh, because I walk all the time, mm-hmm. walking isn't exercise. But it sounds as whether you're doing retro walking or reverse walking or walking normally, walking is quite mm-hmm. a valuable way to move your body. Talk to us about the benefits of walking in general. Whether you're doing it forwards or backwards, it sounds like it's a good way to move.
5: Yeah, I mean, listen, walking, people underestimate how much calories you burn just from walking, because it is a cardio exercise. You get what I'm thinking? People normally think it has to go a high intensity. All you need to do is just make sure that with weight loss and movement is all that matters, whether you are cleaning, whether you're walking up the stairs. So moving your body, walking is basically one of those benefits, if you get what I'm saying. And for me personally, I love walking, and I realized that when I incorporate it into my fitness journey, I tend to lose, to burn calories. So try to aim for about like 10,000 steps if you can. I know that's quite a huge high number, especially because we're often sitting throughout the entire day. But like, it is just as good as any cardio workout to burn calories.
4: And so can you also do this retro walking or reverse walking on a machine, for instance? So some of us run on a treadmill, or I love the elliptical trainer. It's one of my favorite things. And you can do the elliptical trainer backwards. Do you get the same kinds of benefits as, and I mean, the elliptical trainer is great in that it has a little less impact than, say, if you were running. Mm. But can you get the same benefits of retro walking from doing it on a treadmill and or an elliptical trainer for someone who does the gym?
5: 1,000%, right? Especially if you're starting off, I would highly recommend starting off on a treadmill instead of outdoors yet. And this is the reason why. Your speed is controlled, right? So you won't accidentally walk too fast. And a bit, so you have the handrails to hold on to while you're getting into the movement. And most importantly, the surface is flat and predictable. So you don't have to worry about unexpected obstacles, you know, and uneven ground or curves and things like that. And you have that emergency button. I'm not sure if you've seen it on a treadmill. It's like red and yellow.
4: Yes.
5: So if you feel like you're in danger, all you have to do is press that button. And it's just easier to practice for short intervals and then gradually building your confidence. And I think when you're comfortable with that movement, and your balance and coordination has improved, and then you can transition to outdoors. But highly recommend starting on a treadmill.
4: Are there any, I guess, with any kind of exercise, there's always the risk of injury because, of course, you're using your body in a particular way, especially if it's a new type of exercise, there might be a greater risk. What are some of the risks that we need to be careful of, the things you need to be taking care of if you're going to be retro walking? I imagine, for instance, one of the things you need to watch is where you're putting your foot, because when you're walking forward, you're not really thinking about where your feet are going. Because you always walk forward, but if you're walking backwards, it sounds like you need to be a little bit careful about how you're landing your foot. Talk to us about the risks.
5: I mean, the biggest risk is falling. That is like number one, the biggest risk. And then if you're doing it outdoor or, for example, like not on a treadmill, you trip on, the biggest risk is tripping on it over an obstacle, right? And then slipping off an edge or basically just bumping into another person, right? So those are just few of the bigger safety risks that come with basically reverse walking and how you can minimize that outside of the treadmill, you know, and in a machine. So you need to make sure that you're always starting on a flat ground, open and obstacle-free area. So check the entire route before beginning and avoid, number one, avoid roads, avoid stairs or pavements with uneven sections, even busy public spaces. And again, use short control steps and avoid the time to walk too quickly, if you get what I'm saying. So those are just a few ways, basically, you know, bigger safety risk, how you can minimize them.
4: And is this the kind of thing you can be doing? So some people like to add a bit of resistance by training with weights around their ankles. So you'll see people running or walking or skipping with weights around their ankles. Is this the kind of thing that you can also do with weights? Or, I mean, you need to be, maybe the question is, it depends and you need to be careful.
5: The latter. It depends and you need to be very, very careful because already it is a very, very foreign exercise mechanic. Your body's not used to it, right? And like I said, you're normally supposed to do it for about 2-3 minutes max, about, you know, two, three times in a week. So because it's so strange, if you're going to add resistance and weights onto your legs, it's good. It's more effective. You burn more calories, strengthen more. But also there's a higher risk of that. So I would generally not recommend it for anybody unless you're like a hardcore athlete and it's something that you can do with your eyes closed.
4: Right. KG in Centurion says on WhatsApp, I do reverse walking up an incline ideals on heels because it strengthens the muscles around my knees and quads because I'm going to need those muscles when I run down the same hill. So that's interesting. So knowing that you're going to need to run down this hill, KG walks backwards up the hill to recruit those muscles that you were talking about a little bit earlier.
5: And I mean, 100% agree with them. And I think the key thing that she also mentioned is the knee, right? The mechanics of the knee when you're walking backward are very, very different. For example, if you're walking forward or running forward, you know when you land, for example, when you're hiking and you're going down,
4: yes.
5: when you land your foot, your basic, there's a lot of impact on your knee. It's like a forceful heel strike, right? So when you're walking backward, the mechanic of the knee completely changes because your knees are naturally shorter, so there's less of that forceful heel strike, and the knee moves through a slightly different range of motion. So if you have any, you know, knee issues, I would highly recommend it, right? Because there's some studies that have found that walking backward, it can reduce the load on a certain part of the knee joint. So at the same time, your quads have to work a lot harder to control and stabilize the knee. So it's one of the reasons why, you know, back walking backward is used in rehabilitation for certain knee conditions, obviously ACL or reconstructive ACL reconstruction or other knee injuries. So that's the one of the key, you know, dental benefits of basically, you know, reverse walking on the knee. 100% agree with her and just 100%.
4: Yeah. Juanita, it's always such a great pleasure having you on the show. Thank you so much for your time.
5: Oh, thank you so much for having me once again, guys. You know, happy Saturday. Enjoy the rest of your day.
4: Tell me, when is the next Trove Wellness event? It's usually around this time, right? Well, it's in spring. It's usually in spring.
5: It's usually around this time. Not to worry. There's a couple of changes that we've done. And I'll share that information with you very, very soon. I think you're going to love it. You're going to be very excited in terms of the direction we're taking for the Trove event.
4: Nice. Okay. Well, glad to then have you back once all is confirmed and we can talk about the next event.
6: Thank you so much, Dirk. And just a reminder, reverse walking, it's not about replacing the normal way we work. So please, people should remember that if you're not replacing it, basically you're adding a new living challenge and you're supplementing what you're already doing. And thanks a lot for having me.
4: Thank you so much for your time. That is Juanita Khumalo. She's a fitness and wellness coach. She's also the founder of Trove Wellness.
0: You loved this conversation when it first happened.
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2: Here's a conundrum. The Constitution says our public service must be professional, impartial, and broadly representative of the people it serves. But how do we balance that with merit, right? Diversity and merit. How does the composition of leadership affect public trust? I think one of the unintended issues that has arisen out of the Malanga Commission of Inquiry is an important conversation that needs to be had that goes beyond the allegations against specific individuals. The inquiry, I think, has raised questions about the composition of leadership in public institutions. The concentration of senior officials, either from the same community, region, or professional network, that surely leads to governance concerns. I mean, doesn't a lack of diversity necessarily increase the risk of groupthink, patronage, or even weakened accountability? So how do we ensure that appointments inspire public confidence, and yet at the same time avoid unfair assumptions simply because of people's backgrounds? It's a real conundrum, I think, and one that needs to be talked about. The chairperson of the Public Service Commission is Professor Somato Dafikeng, who is, of course, an analyst and a governance expert who joins us now. Prof, always a pleasure to chat to you. I think this is certainly one of the things, not perhaps intended, but certainly that's emerged from the Malanga Commission of Inquiry. It's a big conversation.
3: It is indeed a big conversation, especially when you go back and remember that what divided South Africa and what was weaponized was identity. Therefore, whether it's racial, ethnic, religious, or just common networks, it is what was the source of division. And such divisions were literally codified in law in the past. That's the reason why, even at its very preamble, our constitution talks about that South Africa that belongs to all, trying to bring in all those who were excluded. But then it goes on, united in diversity, and it talks of healing the divisions. But as you correctly said, even in the public administration values and principles, it's very specific in saying broadly representative South African people and so forth. What we have seen in the past, the moment people from the same ethnic, racial, or network start recruiting each other, you almost always have one, resentment, two, loyalty becomes more important than competence, and therefore you may end up having involved in corruption or being perceived as a secret society, which is actually not just South African phenomenon. If you remember the Lehman Brothers, if you remember many other global scandals, it's people who have always known each other, who finish each other's sentences, who cover each other up, and who also have life beyond work where they associate.
2: I mean, you talk about it being codified in the past, but there were even examples where it wasn't, but it was always understood to be the power, as it were, that pulled the strings from behind the scenes. I'll give you the example of the Bruderbund in times gone by, but even in democracy,

0: we have quickly embraced what we call the Rainbow Nation as something that is already existing rather than something we should strive for. As a result, the very Rainbow Nation concept is weaponized against diversity itself, where people, whenever they raise issues of transformation and diversity, they are told, but is that not against Rainbow Nation? We are Rainbow Nation, when in fact people know that representation is not there. Whenever you have a concentration of certain group of people and they have the self-referrals, it is a reproduction of those old networks and could even lead to being a secret society in an environment of corruption. It can also be a fertile ground for corruption.
1: I said, though, in my introduction, how careful must we be to avoid making assumptions on what could, at least on the face of it, be a mere coincidence?
0: It cannot be a coincidence, especially when at times you have a young institution and you suddenly have the same networks. And not only that, that the locus of power, which is something we should be looking at times you'll ask for the profile and the demographic breakdown. They'll give you the cleaners and the security at the gate and so forth. Then you start saying, no, gender is fine, age is fine. But where is the locus of power? Who are the people who meet and influence certain things?
1: If I may push back there, Prof, I mean, if you are starting a new institution, as you say, a young institution, and you are tasked with some serious business that you must achieve or deal with in a very short space of time, would you not rely on established networks, people you know, people you have worked with, people who are mutual associates and associations? Isn't that where you look first?
0: Actually, if you have broad enough networks, you would also ask them to look for other people who have been competent elsewhere, because this would be displaying the lack of diversity sensitivity IQ. Because once you do not have that as a leader, you are more likely going to be lazy and start looking around. There are so many talented, gifted South Africans in every other field. By now you have seen even other countries are actually attracting them in droves.
1: So how do we deal with this from an institutional point of view when it happens? Are there safeguards? Are there flags that could be raised as you start seeing a concentration of people who may be connected in other ways beyond their professional abilities?
0: The first one is to invoke the Constitution. The Constitution, when it says you must be broadly representative of South Africans, that ought to be used beyond just the equity that looks at race and gender and age. Precisely because this has always led up to the kind of collusion that you sometimes see. So, conversation amongst leaders. I have seen this when I chaired the boards or I was in management, where people start bringing in people from their ethnic group or from their groups. When you have an honest, robust conversation to say this is a national entity,
1: allow me to push back. How do you do it on a case-by-case basis? I understand that you can look at an organization and see patterns over time, but if I've got a list of candidates before me and the best one happens to be from a group that's already concentrated in the institution, do I disregard them for the way they look?
0: No, you do actually first raise the question of the declaration of interest and say anyone who has known this person, studied with the person, worked before and so forth. So that right from the constitution of the panels, you begin to eliminate possibility of them influencing the process. And once you effect that, the results have always shown that the chances of diversity become greater. But if you begin to see that it's people from the same racial group, from the same tribe, from the same area that Fikeni comes from, then you should, as leaders, start saying, no, let's have diversity, because most of the time you always have the three most suitable candidates. The second one is always very close to the first one, and the third one close to the second.

0: They are all appointable.
1: Fascinating conversation. Appreciate your time. Professor Somadoda Figeni, Chairperson of the Public Service Commission.
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3: It's time for book club and finally time to profile a book I've been keeping up my sleeve actually for a couple of months already. It's called 101 Remarkable South African Women and it's written by Lizette Rabe, who is the award-winning Emeritus Professor of Journalism at Stellenbosch University, somebody with a background of several decades in journalism and communication. And that really shows. It has fed into the compilation of stories that inspire and uplift and remind us of the power and impact of South African women through the ages. It's a huge pleasure to have Lizette joining us via Zoom. Welcome to the show.
4: Thank you, Pippa. It's wonderful. It's an honor and a privilege to talk to you and your listeners.
3: Thank you so much for your time. Lizette, the original inspiration behind this book, before we talk about the women it contains and your comments in the introduction, how did this project actually come about? Is it something that you have been thinking of doing for some time now? Did publishers come to you and say, we want to do this? What's the origin story?
4: I think, you know, as always, it's something you always felt that urge to do. Mm-hmm. I was editor of a women's magazine, and I always wanted to have those voices from the past heard. And then I'm a journalist. I did my PhD and my research interests are media history and media culture. So the two intertwine really very well. And at last, when I retired, you still have to take your postgraduate students with you, although you retired.
3: Yeah.
4: But I decided my first own personal research project will be this book on the voices from the past.
3: Yeah.
4: And while they say academics never retire, they just lose their faculties. So before I'm going to lose my faculties, I decided I better do this. And it took 3 years of research. And it was just so wonderful and so inspiring to do the research. And, you know, the only thing I feel so bad about is leaving out so many other women
3: yeah.
4: that are equally deserving to be in this book. I really feel that regret with pain because I know there are so many worthy women also today because I started with women from the past and then decided, okay, put in some of the present, including the Zoomers, the Gen Z generation.
3: Yeah.
4: And there are so many women living today, which I wanted to put in, and I just couldn't because then it would have been a real doorstopper of a book
3: yeah.
4: and unpublishable.
3: So weighing up, as you said, the voices that need to be heard, the stories that need to be told with the realistic expectations of the length of a book and who can be expected to stay with it. Lizette, I have to say, I mean, it doesn't feel anything like 101 chapters because the storytelling is so wonderfully done. But as you say, it spans the full scale of South Africa's history from the early days and the stories of women like Kretua, right through to you know, Tyler, our Grammy Award winner, is, I think, the youngest person in the book,
4: mm-hmm.
3: and everything in between. Many of the names will be familiar to listeners. You will hear the stories of Olive Schreiner, of Tuli Maronsela, of Jane Rafaeli, of Albertina Sisulu, Miriam Makeba, Dulcie September, etc. But, Lizette, there are also many names here that don't have the sort of the widespread recognition factor and the ring of familiarity to them. And I'm sure that that's probably where you had the most difficulty in deciding who to include and who to leave out. Talk to us a little bit about how you went about making those decisions.
4: You know, some of course had to be there, as you mentioned. And then some I really had to dig hard mm-hmm. and long to find them. In our various documents and so on. But some I came upon by chance, like Elsie Falboy. We were in the Galagadi Transfrontier Park, and there is this little museum in the Tuereviren camp. Yeah. And I came across this wonderful woman who made the Ngu language alive,
3: Yes.
4: and who also provided the slogan for the province of the Northern Cape. And so not a well-known name, not a name that would ring a bell when you hear it, but she had to be there because she was one of the last speakers of the Ngu language.
3: Yeah.
4: And thanks to her, there's a revival of that language. And you know, there are so many, and there are similar women like her
3: Yeah.
4: who aren't in the book, who should have been in the book, but then it would have been unpublishable. So it was really an honor to do the research, and I would say an ideal marriage between my journalistic background and my academic background to do the research, but then tell the stories in a readable, enjoyable way. And you can tuck in anywhere in the book. It's not as if you have to read it chronologically.
3: Correct.
4: You can just read a short chapter while you're waiting for something, or you know, at night. So it's really something I wanted to do all along, and I'm honored to have been in a position
3: Yeah.
4: to at last do it.
3: I've got to tell you, my copy's looking a little battered because I did exactly that. I kept it in my handbag, and you know, I've had it for a few months now, Lizette, and every, you know, whether it was waiting to go into the dentist office or standing in the line at Home Affairs, out came the book and you could quickly read another story and read another chapter or two. It's very readable in that way, and I quite enjoyed sort of hopping chronologically and read one from the far past and one from the very, very current present, and then back to a political activist and then on to the story of an artist. I mean, it's such a wonderful, rich variety of women that you've profiled. The one chapter that made me feel sad, I have to say, sad and a bit angry, Lizette, was when I got to the chapter on Charlotte Maxeke, and I felt quite aggrieved reading it because, you know, here we sit with this woman who made such an amazing contribution to South Africa's development, who had a, you know, the former Joburg General Hospital named in her honor, and yet that hospital has become such a symbol of degradation and maladministration in the public health sector that it's almost become an insult to her memory. I don't know if that's just my personal response to that story, but was it something that you grappled with as you told the stories of some of the more recent, particularly the women who made immense contributions to the anti-apartheid struggle? Did it bother you thinking about what they were fighting for versus what we have today?
4: You know, I would hope that seeing their names and reading their stories, it will be an inspiration to those people who are responsible for instance, that hospital to bring it up to standard again. But there again, another example is the Sarki Bartman, a center in the Eastern Cape.
3: Yeah.
4: Which still hasn't been completed.
3: Yeah.
4: Where it's got a name already, but her surname isn't even spelled correctly. And I've just recently read that there's now another fund that's going to ensure to have it completed. But every time a new contractor comes and then spends the money and leaves, the project isn't finished. Mm-hmm. That's not the way we should honor the women who built the South Africa that we have the privilege of to have them as our foremothers. So I would hope that people like that there will be some conscience about really living up to their name and honor them.
3: And this, let's circle back to your opening remarks in the introduction of this book, Lizette, because it is something you touch on and write about with great sincerity in the introduction. The struggle of women that continues to this day, the sort of the, you know, how difficult it is to pay tribute to these women of the past and everything that they fought for and everything that they gave to build our society, and then to reflect on how far we still have to go in terms of equality for women and our gender-based violence issues. And you know, you make the comment about writing to inspire women to be able to step into their potential, to have the courage to seize opportunities. But there's also an awareness that for many women, those opportunities are still limited. Does that make you angry, or does telling these stories make you feel hopeful that women of the past have fought and achieved so much, we can still do it with the current generation?
4: Yeah, I would rather want it to be a positive emotion. Yeah. And I want to stress, you know, it's a pink book. It's got a pink cover. Mm-hmm. And with that, I want to take back pink as a strong color, and not something feminine, women being the weaker vessel, things like that.
3: Yeah.
4: There was a time in our history, centuries ago, when pink was reserved for men. It was part of their formal evening clothing that they could wear pink. So culture has a lot to do with it. But I wanted to claim back pink and make it a strong color, and emphasize this. Isn't emphasize at the same time, this isn't a book just for women. Please, our male counterparts, please also read this book. And it shouldn't be seen as anti-male. You know, we love our men folk to bits, but as soon as they see pink, they run in the opposite direction. This is a book that boys and young men and men should also read to really understand the struggle that women went through to do their own thing, whether in the arts, whether in politics, whether in economics, whether in sports, whether, you know, every aspect of our society, and that they should be honored for their role that they played, but as human beings. That's what feminism is all about. It's about women's rights, and women's rights are about human rights.
3: Yeah.
4: It's not something in a different category. We shouldn't see it as something different. That's why I, you know, people shouldn't be sending women flowers on Women's Day. It's not about that. It's about changing South Africa. It's and it's exactly 70 years ago that those women marched on the Union buildings in 1956. How brave they were, and how they challenged the status quo, and that's what we all should do, men and women, in as equals.
3: We're in conversation with Professor Lizette Rabe, who is the author of 101 Remarkable South African Women from Prehistory to the Present. It is a compilation of stories of amazing women who contributed to this country in some way. And some of them are figures from our ancient prehistory. Some of them are right up to the current generation making waves around the world. So you will find our Grammy winner, Tyler, as the very youngest in the book. You will find figureheads from the media, from every sector of the arts, from politics and union politics, and so much more. Each story is a short summary of their lives and of the obstacles that they overcame. And if I were still reading bedtime stories to my children, Lizette, this would be the kind of book that would be ideal to pick up each night and open, you know, on a random page and choose a story and read it to both my daughter and my son, I would say. And you know, that's the way I've been consuming it as a reader. They are, you know, some of the stories are only a page or two long. Others are a little bit longer than that, depending on how much information we have on these figures. But it's a wonderfully rich document that reminds us of the many facets of women's strength. Lizette, I mean, we haven't got time to talk about any of the individual stories, but I just want to mention, you know, I opened up this book and I saw a name that appears on my family tree, Angela van Bengal, the very first woman in the early Cape who was granted property in her own name. She was a former slave who had been freed. And I saw that name and, you know, that my sense of connection of knowing that that name appears many, many lines back in my family tree was a special moment for me. Are you hoping every reader is going to connect on some personal level to one story or many stories in that way?
4: Well, I hope to all stories, because we should really honor all those women, and you know, forgotten names they must be remembered, and remembered as people who really either struggled or just did their thing. And yes, those women, and we shouldn't talk about slave women, but women who were enslaved, because there is no such thing as a slave. It is people who became slaves. That many of them are the foremothers of many South African families. Krutuha, daughter Pitanella, the enslaved women that I have there. And one of them, I mean, she owned several farms, and even today's Camps Bay, which is one of the richest areas in on the Atlantic seaboard, that was one of her farms, only one of her farms. And she was born a slave girl, so to say, but a girl who was enslaved, and how she learned to become an entrepreneur, really, back in those days.
3: Against all the odds. It's just the most wonderful, inspiring collection of stories. And Lizette, one can see how much passion and time has been poured into the researching of this book. It's a delight. And I'm so glad we've had the opportunity to share a little bit of insight with our audience today, and to say to you, thank you for creating it, and wishing you all the best. Thank you so much for joining us on the show today.
4: Thank you, and the very best to all our women in South Africa.
3: Professor Lizette Rabi is the author of 101 Remarkable South African Women. It's published by Tafelberg. Actually hit the shelves a couple of months ago already. I have been holding on to it for this specific weekend on purpose, but you will find it readily available in all good bookstores.
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4: For the wrap of your Eyewitness News, I'm Sibs Matiela. South Africa's murder rate has declined, with more than 300 fewer people killed during the first quarter of the year. On Friday, the police ministry released the latest police crime statistics, which show significant declines in carjackings, residential robberies, and other violent crimes. But the numbers also show increases in attempted murder by nearly 9%. Cases of assault with intent to cause grievous bodily harm and common assault also rose. Major General Tulare Sekukuni.
5: That the province with the highest per capita murder is the province of the Eastern Cape with 16 per 100,000 murders. The second highest is the province of the Western Cape with 14 per 100,000.
4: The figures also show that violent crime remains heavily concentrated in a relatively small number of police precincts. Inanda and KwaZulu-Natal recorded the highest number of contact crimes between April and June, followed by Mfuleni and Delft in the Western Cape. Mpumalanga taxi boss Joe Sbanyoni concluded his testimony before the Madlanga Commission on Friday, with cross-examination set for next month. During his testimony, where he declared his various associations, he told the commission that he was the successor of Jothan Msibi at a prominent taxi association following Msibi's death 2 years ago. Msibi, described as a taxi mogul, was said to have a powerful influence over the taxi associations countrywide and has also been accused of leading the alleged Big Five cartel. Sbanyoni also told commissioners he believes slain musician Opa Sifoka, popularly known as DJ Somebody, was targeted because of their close association. Sifoka was gunned down in Johannesburg in 2022 in a hit allegedly orchestrated by businessman Katiso Molefe. He said he knew Sifoka's father during their time in the taxi industry some 30 years ago and was fond of the musician. Sbanyoni also confirmed he knew Sienki Mukubung, known as DJ Vettis, who survived a shooting in 2024. The Germiston Magistrates Court has postponed judgment in the bail application of suspended EMPD Deputy Chief Julius Mkwanazi to September 14th. This follows questions raised in court over his other pending bail application in the Brakpan Magistrates Court, where Mkwanazi faces charges in connection with the alleged killing of Brakpan businessman Emmanuel Mbenze. During Friday's proceedings, Mkwanazi's co-accused, Ekurhuleni Fleet Manager Chris Steyn, was granted bail, while alleged kingpin Vusumuzi Matlala abandoned his bail application. The trio faces charges linked to allegations that four of Matlala's private vehicles were unlawfully fitted with blue emergency lights. At the same time, the state says it has no intention of joining two separate cases against Mkwanazi and Matlala. In the same breath, the Investigating Directorate Against Corruption is refusing to be drawn on questions over the credibility of its investigation into senior SAPS officers in light of damning testimony before the Madlanga Commission. IDAC is facing the prospect of another high-profile case collapsing, this time involving senior police officials accused in the Medicare 24 tender matter, among them suspended National Police Commissioner Fanny Masemula. A review panel has also been established to examine the entire investigation and is expected to conclude its work before the court matter returns to court on the 29th of September. The Higher Education Department has admitted that the National Student Financial Aid Scheme is facing a major crisis in student accommodation. The department says the lack of bed space for students at universities and TVET colleges is leaving thousands of students with no accommodation, which affects their studies. The department and student organizations took part in a colloquium on funding. Students have recently held protests and marches against NSFAS, where they called for the removal of the accommodation cap. Students say the cap of between 50,000 rand and 60,000 rand is not enough to cover their rental, leaving them without accommodation. SASSA Gold Card users have just days left to switch to the new Postbank Black Cards before access to their social grants is blocked. Chief Commercial Executive Tamitele says more than 1.8 million beneficiaries have already switched to the Black Cards, while fewer than 80,000 are still using the old Gold Cards. Tele says the card replacement is standard procedure, as all bank cards need to be changed after a certain period. Tele adds that beneficiaries are able to do the migration at some retail stores.
6: Important to note is that we issue this Postbank Black Card for free. We issue them at the sites, locations in retail stores, Pick and Pay, Boxer, ShopRite.
4: Minister in the Presidency, Khumbudzo Jhaveni, says the International Relations Department is speaking to its mission in China in attempts to track down South Africans believed to be missing following deadly floods in Nepal. At least six South Africans are reported to be unreachable, leaving their families in distress. Most are understood to have been on a religious pilgrimage when disaster struck near the Tibetan border on Wednesday. Speaking at a post-cabinet briefing on Friday, Jhaveni said the International Relations Department will respond as and when there are developments.
7: The situation in Nepal, we all recognize, is still a life situation wherein the disaster is still not averted, and we are talking to our missions that are close around the area in China so that we can respond. We are in touch with the authorities.
4: Meanwhile, the number of people missing in Nepal and China surpassed 2,400 today, underscoring the scale of the disaster days after a tsunami-like wall of water and debris swept away villages and killed hundreds. Rescuers were battling through mud even as the threat of new floods loomed, with emergency teams recovering 586 bodies so far, and some of the dead swept downstream as far away as India. According to the U.S. Geological Survey, the disaster was caused by a glacial collapse that triggered a vast flow of icy debris. A fine Saturday in store for Gauteng. Johannesburg drops to an overnight low of 6 degrees, peaking at 21. Pretoria 9 and 22, and Vereeniging 7 and 21. Expect some light rain in Cape Town, as well as overnight lows of 13 degrees, reaching highs of 16. 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
8: We're focusing on burn injuries in our health and wellness segment. You might have heard the news that a new pediatric burns unit was opened at the Ceres Hospital, and it's part of a major investment by the Red Cross War Memorial Children's Hospital, which wants to ensure that children in all corners of our province have access to the same level of world-class care as those who are lucky enough to be able to access the hospital here in Rondebosch. And the Children's Hospital Trust has pledged 18 million rand to establish not just this new unit in Ceres, but also similar units at the Worcester Hospital and the Worcester Community Day Center, which is wonderful. But why do we need these facilities so badly? And the answer is, unfortunately, that burns are one of the most common pediatric injuries, and they can be, of course, not just life-altering, but even life-threatening, if specialist care is not available. It's my pleasure to have on the line with us Dr. Tomé Mendes, who is a specialist surgeon overseeing the burns unit at the Red Cross War Memorial Children's Hospital. Dr. Mendes, thank you so much for joining us and welcome to the show.
9: Thank you for giving me this opportunity.
8: With pleasure. Do you have any insight to share with us on just how severe the issue is? How many burn injuries are seen at the hospital each year? How big a percentage of your work it is treating particularly childhood burn injuries?
9: Yeah, so, I mean, pediatric burns are one of the sort of largest causes of disease or morbidity and even mortality in the pediatric group in South Africa.
8: Yeah.
9: And that means they're one of the leading causes of death sort of nationwide.
8: Sure.
9: If you look at the stats at Red Cross, we see or we get referred about 1,600 patients annually.
8: Sure.
9: And most of those are virtual consultations through a Vula app, and about half of those will come to us as sort of emergency transfers to our wards. And in our outpatient setting, we're seeing about 3,000 to 3,500 consults per year, and that's just acute burns care.
8: Sure.
9: And we know that that's just one hospital covering sort of quite a wide region. We serve most of the Western Cape, but there are thousands of other burns which never get referred to us or managed in other areas of the country. So it really is a major, major disease or injury burden in the pediatric group in South Africa, and it's one of the top five.
8: I mean, those are really sobering numbers you shared there. Let's talk about why that is. I mean, anybody who is a parent and has had a baby or toddler in the house knows that you've got to watch them like a hawk. They are curious. They will stick their fingers into anything, grab at anything, because they just don't know any better. They don't know yet to recognize danger. But do you want to talk to us a little bit about specifically the forms that these burns are taking? What kind of burn injuries are coming to you? What has caused the majority of these patients to come to you?
9: Sure. So I think what's quite devastating and sad about pediatric burn injuries is it really affects the most vulnerable groups of our population. We already know that children are an extremely vulnerable group when it comes to trauma and injury. And this is made worse in South Africa with most of the patients we see coming from sort of areas where there's poor infrastructure or where there's poverty in the household. Mm-hmm. And it's really the most vulnerable groups where there's overcrowding or lack of infrastructure where we see most of our burns happening. And as you mentioned, the toddler age group before us is the worst because it's the age where children start to explore, they start to reach counters, they start to pull cords, and they start to expose themselves to risk. Now, when you look at the adult burns, majority of burns, and when you mention burns, what most people think about is fire and flame and sort of contact burns where you touch something hot.
8: Mm-hmm.
9: In children, about 90% of the burns we see are related to hot liquids, and 80 to 85% are hot water. So that might be in the form of cooking water, hot kettles, bath water, which has been prepared a bit too hot or wasn't quite ready for the child to get into the bath yet. Cups of coffee, cups of tea, cooking water, and it's almost all of the injuries we see happen within the household, and that's really a space where the child should be safe, where they should be protected. But it's also a space where I think parents let down or caregivers might not expect so much danger within the household. They don't realize the damage that a hot cup of coffee can cause to a young child. And it just takes a few seconds. You turn around, you look back, and that cup has been tipped over and their children have slightly thinner skin, they burn much quicker than an adult would, and that can result in quite a significant injury.
8: Okay.
9: So it's really within the house that most of the burns are happening. That being said, when there is a fire or a sort of major flame burn, those end up being often our more severe burns, the burns that stay longer and need more intervention.
8: Yeah.
9: So it's still devastating, but it's the hidden sort of risk of the hot liquid burn that often gets overlooked in the household.
8: Tommy, you've mentioned the severity of the burn and the degree of the burn is the phrase that's used, can be incredibly varied. And if you're lucky, you know, it's a mild burn that you can stick under running water for an extended period and won't have too severe a reaction. But obviously, at the opposite end of the stage, there's massive loss of skin barrier and huge infection risk and massive pain and nerve injury damage as well. Do you want to just explain to us how you categorize burns and at what point a burn needs a hospital intervention and what sort can be handled in the home?
9: Yeah. So there are different ways to classify burns and sort of in overseas and in popular media, the sort of first, second, third degree burn is quite widely used. We use a slightly different description, but basically what all of them are describing is if you look at the skin, it consists of different layers, sort of from the skin down to fat, and it describes how far down the skin that burn is, and obviously the deeper burns are less likely to heal on their own, whereas the more superficial burn will potentially heal on its own if it's well looked after. Mm-hmm. Our grouping, we'd call it the first degree of burn or the most superficial burn is called a superficial burn, and the easiest example of that is a sunburn. There's no sort of blistering of the skin. It's red, it's painful, but that will heal on its own, and that doesn't warrant generally a referral to a burn unit unless it's really, really major and there's other issues. We then talk about a partial thickness burn, which involves what's called the dermis of the skin, and that is grouped into a superficial or partial, superficial or deep partial thickness burn. And the hallmark of that is that there'll be blistering of the skin, and when you sort of wash the wound, those blisters will come off, leaving a raw wound. And it's sort of this category and up that people should start thinking they should go to a facility to be seen and checked and see if it needs further care, especially if it's in a high-risk area, like over a hand or a face or something that doesn't heal as easily.
8: Okay.
9: And the other reason that's important is often these burns get underestimated. It looks small, but once you actually wash the wound, you see that the area that's burned is much more significant than initially expected. And then the extreme end of the sort of thickness of the burn is a full thickness burn where all of the skin is burned through, and those wounds won't heal on their own, and all of them need to essentially need to receive skin grafts or specialist care.
8: Okay.
9: So the depth of the burn is the one component, but then the size of the burn is the other big thing that factors in whether you should go to a hospital or not. If it's a small 1 centimeter burn with blistering on a leg, you might say that can be treated at home. If it's involving half the leg or more than half the leg, that should be seen in some sort of healthcare facility where a formal assessment can be made. Yeah.
8: Okay. Now, I'm aware of the fact, Demay, that a lot of times people's first aid attempts at home can actually be more damaging than helpful. There's a lot of myth out there around what you should or shouldn't put on a burn and the things that might help the burn, and a lot of old wives' tales that I know turn doctors' hair grey because they're actually doing more harm than good. Are there any of those you'd like to mention that people might misguidedly apply thinking that they're helping when they're actually making the situation worse?
9: So we're always careful about this because you don't want to dismiss all old wives' tales, because some of them actually do hold some truth. And and not all of these sort of home remedies which have evolved over the years are false. But the most common ones we see that we feel aren't good and should be avoided are things like putting butter, oil, sunlight liquid, toothpaste, or any sort of other ointment that you have in the home that isn't. And some of these can actually cause harm. So they might sort of cause an additional chemical burn or an irritation or pain to the child. The simplest first aid, and just to come back to first aid, is by far the most important step in burns care, because if you do adequate first aid immediately, the extent of the burn and the need for hospital care is far less. The internationally recommended sort of first aid is running the burnt area under water. Doesn't have to be ice water, just tap water for 20 minutes. And that sounds very simple, but I think anyone who's had a burn realizes it takes a lot of effort to sit for 20 minutes under tap or to keep a child under tap for 20 minutes.
8: Yeah.
9: If you can do it, though, the results are incredible. It really changes the trajectory of those burns, and it's available in most areas. And if running water is not available, you can have a bucket of water and just repeatedly scoop water over the burn wound for a good 10 to 20 minutes.
8: Okay.
9: And then there are other first aid products like sort of your gel product, and there's a whole range of commercial products out there which are burn gels.
8: Yeah.
9: All they're aiming to do is cool down the wound or remove the heat, and it's like a firefighter coming and putting out the flame to prevent further damage. That's the most important thing, and we always ask that people do that at home as soon as the burn has happened. Unfortunately, most people panic, grab the child, run straight to the nearest health facility, and if they could take sort of 10, 20 minutes at home and then deliver first aid as soon as possible, that has a massive impact further down the line.
8: Yeah.
9: And it's really the biggest step that someone can take in the house if the burn has happened, is while everything's being prepared, just take those 10 to 20 minutes to deliver some first aid in the house before going to a health facility. Mm-hmm. Obviously, unless it's a major sort of fire burn or, you know, or within reason and with what they can handle within the household.
8: Just want to say a very practical tip that my producer shared with me the other day, because she's married to a chef, so burns are a thing that is quite common for them. And she made the point that so many of us keep the burn gel or whatever it may be in a first aid kit in a cupboard in the bedroom or in the bathroom or far away, where the place in the home it's most likely to be needed is in the kitchen. Keep it somewhere close by so that you can grab it and apply it immediately if needed. In that situation, I thought it was such a smart piece of advice. Just want to say, for those who might have come in halfway to this interview, our guest is Dr. Tomei Mendez, who is a specialist surgeon overseeing the burns unit at the Red Cross War Memorial Children's Hospital, talking to us about what to do in the case of a burn, minor or otherwise. And really important point that even if it is a serious burn that is going to require a hospital visit, it can help so much to apply some basic first aid at the home before you leave for the hospital. Obviously, prevention is better than cure, Tomei. I mean, any advice on the things we can do around the house or be more aware of to stop these burns ever happening in the first place?
9: Yeah, so there's quite a few basic interventions, and we work quite closely with an organization called Child Safe.
8: Yes.
9: And they've generated quite a lot of sort of material which you can access online or make available, which gives simple fixes in the household that make it safer. But little things like removing cables from within reach of a child, putting in the cold water or luke bath water first and not running hot water and then adding cold water.
8: Yeah.
9: Just keeping things out of the reach of a child, or if you are using candles in the house, to make sure there's a way that they won't sort of fall over and cause a problem. And they've got a whole range of interventions that are quite simple to do within the household, and they adjust it for a range of households, which we know in South Africa, people live in very different circumstances depending on who you speak to. And so I'd encourage people to have a look at their resources online as well.
8: And that's Child Safe if you are searching for that. Okay, thank you. Just to circle back to where we started at the beginning of this conversation, I mentioned the opening of the new burns unit in Ceres. I mean, Tomei, obviously that enables specialized burn treatment to be made much more accessible to further reaches of our province. Is that enough? What else needs to happen to make sure that we can reduce those terrible numbers that you shared with us at the start of the conversation?
9: I do think that the biggest thing with burns is aiming for prevention. Mm. And as I mentioned earlier, that's a societal, you know, that whether it's housing, whether it's load shedding, there are so many things that put children at risk of burns, and that's a lot to tackle.
8: Yeah.
9: And I think just to understand that, you know, a burn results in a major impact on that child. We work with an incredible team here at Red Cross, so we're fortunate that we have everyone who can treat that child, from nursing, physio, OT, dietitians, anesthetics, everyone. And it just takes such a big team to treat a burn. We're trying to improve the training of nursing and wound care in the periphery. There's a lot of work going into that at the moment, together with the Children's Hospital Trust. And although it's being referred to as a burns unit, it's really a team starting to upskill their burns care.
8: Yeah.
9: It's a small group of people really trying to do incredible work for the patients in their region. And this has come through a need. There was a big need for that area to develop a bit more burns capacity because of the load they see. But, you know, there's still a way to go, and anyone needing an operation still comes through to Red Cross, or anyone needing advanced burns care still has to come through to the Red Cross burns unit. And what we really hope is that people prevent burns at the home before they reach us. No, that's what we're aiming for.
8: Yeah. Well, thank you for you and your team for all that you do to help these patients, Dr. Tomei Mendez, and thank you so much for your time. Dr. Mendez, a specialist surgeon who oversees the burns unit at the Red Cross War Memorial Children's Hospital.
0: 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Cape Talk. 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
3: Cape Town could soon be home to two new massive data centers that will require huge amounts of water and electricity. The center that is earmarked to be built close to Cape Town International Airport, it's a total of 120,000 square meters. And the first step to making this a reality has already been approved by the Municipal Planning Tribunal. There has been some opposition to the center's approval. Opponents citing massive electricity needs and the water required for cooling. And around the world, there are similar concerns. But in the state of New York, in the USA, that state already embarking on a moratorium on new data centers being built, New York becoming the first U.S. state to stop construction of these data centers. Dr. Pitso Tsibulani is with the University of Cape Town Center for Information Technology and National Development in Africa. He does some research on the impacts on digital infrastructure. Really appreciate your time. Maybe let's start here with explaining to those who may not be well informed on data centers, what does a data center actually do?
4: Thank you, Lester. So a data center, I think the best way for people to think about it is just as a warehouse, a large warehouse full of computers, where these computers are really concerned on processing things, daily things that we do that we don't even think about, such as your emails, banking, WhatsApp, AI chatbots that we use. Those don't really live on your phone. They live in those warehouses. And these warehouses, we call them the cloud. And when we're talking about data centers, we're talking of this massive infrastructure that gets laid out, and its job is really to do all of this massive processing.
3: Yeah.
4: Now, what we are talking about in this case, we are talking of hyperscalers, or these are types of data centers which are even more massive, but they're really geared towards facilitating the processing of this AI, this massive AI wave that we currently have.
3: Maybe to isolate it to people's experience, if you have a home PC, you would know that your home PC requires energy. If your home PC has been on for some time, you would sometimes hear the fan of your home PC starting to whir there, and that is to cool down that PC. And if you are in an office, you may have maybe a server room, which will be a bigger example of your home PC. And a data center would be an even bigger example of maybe your company server room. And these require electricity. And like that little fan on your home PC, these data centers need to be cooled down, and they use vast amounts of water to cool themselves down. Have I successfully tried to replicate for us to understand what a data center is?
4: Indeed. And not only do they consume a massive amount of water to cool down, as you have just correctly pointed out, Lester, what obviously goes with it is high usage of electricity to power them. And this obviously, as we can logically think, it comes with a lot of carbon emissions. There's obviously the water being consumed. And just to add to your point on the water, what is so interesting about hyperscalers, or what is notable, is people sometimes tend to think that the water is reusable. But here, because we are cooling down a massive amount of IT infrastructure, the water actually evaporates. So unlike many other industries where water, you know, gets put in and sometimes be returned back, maybe sometimes a little dirty, and to be recycled, here the water actually disappears. And this is the thing that people need to understand, that while we can build more electricity generation capacity, we cannot make or create or manufacture rainfall. When this water gets evaporated, it disappears. And this is really where the problem is, on top of the issue of the land and infrastructure that also becomes a contested debate in a place which is, as you've correctly pointed out, a water-scarce area where we just recently faced the prospects of day zero, where we almost did not have any water. Yeah. And when we bring this massive infrastructure which requires so much water, we have to really think hard, because we are not a very water-rich area. We are actually very water-poor.
3: Definitely the concerns on the impact on resources top of mind, but I'm not a complete Luddite. The digital infrastructure underpins many of the things that I do, that I used to work, that makes life easy. It's the cloud computing, as you mentioned. It's my online banking. It's the streaming that I use to watch my shows. It's the e-commerce. It's the government digital services. The concern on resources aside, we'll get to that now. But in terms of the pros, the benefits to economic investment, digital infrastructure, data sovereignty, these are all things that we also have to keep in mind when having these. There's definitely balances and trade-offs of what makes our lives easier, what gets the economy going, but also keeping in mind what concerns and constraints there are on our resources.
4: Absolutely. What I really like about this discussion as well is, you know, people need to understand that even those people that oppose the infrastructure of data centers, it's not made easily, because as you just correctly pointed out, Lester, there are economic benefits to technology, to new technologies and technology investment. And definitely, I myself, as a researcher within the field of ICT4D, I'm concerned about how technology is used for development. And I believe that South Africa should be in within the AI economy, and South Africa should play part within the digital economy, the global digital economy. But how we need to be thinking about how we enter into this as a participant with agency, who sets terms by demanding transparency and knowing exactly what we are getting ourselves into, and letting the communities around to also have the agency to say what their fears are. And these fears must be gauged, and so that this development happens together, and we grow the economy in a way that does not hurt, that does not exclude, that does not only favor the one side, but empowers the entire ecosystem.
3: Yeah, for the South African debate on this, there are general dilemmas and maybe specific South Africa, country-specific dilemmas. South Africa, we already have quite an established fiber network. We are growing our renewable energy capacity. South Africa is at a very strategic location, connecting Africa to international countries because of where undersea internet cables are also located in South Africa. But when we talk about some of the dilemmas, we look at Eskom's grid remains under pressure. We are a water scarce country, and that's an ongoing concern. Many argue that electricity and our capacity should first support maybe our manufacturing and economic sectors that create jobs than focusing on the development of data centers for the possible investment of ICT infrastructure and investment.
4: Absolutely. And quite importantly, Lester, is for people to understand that the business of data center is also sort of a new model of business. And if people should not have the same assumptions that we currently have. The industries that you have just mentioned, we understand them quite well. We know where the usage is. We know where capacity lies and how we can support it with what we have, the scarce resources that we already have. However, the business of data centers is capital intensive. It's not labor intensive as well. And people need to remember this. What I mean by this is that when a data center is built, once it runs, it does not require much labor. Mm. So some of the benefits are usually overstated, while indeed there's a lot of capital investment that goes into building this, the partnerships that are struck by, you know, the infrastructure companies themselves with overseas companies. While these are huge, they bring money, but it's almost like a one-sided relationship where the community walks away with the negative benefits, but perhaps the owners of the technology walk away with a large chunk of the benefit. So we need to be thinking about what type of an investment this is and how do we make sure that we manage it in a way that benefits everyone, that does not cause harm to the environment, that does not cause harm to the local economies.
3: So when data centers are being approved here in Cape Town, but in the state of New York, you have a state government saying, wait, we want a moratorium for at least a year on the building of new data centers because we need to learn more about the impact, the environmental impact, the impact on our resources before we approve any more. What does New York know that South Africa or Cape Town needs to learn first?
4: Absolutely. What has been happening within the U.S., and those that follow international news will be aware that over the last a few months and perhaps just over a year, there's been this massive drive by the current government in the U.S. to invest massively and to give all of these concessions to the big tech companies to build and to get licenses in different states to build massive data center infrastructure to support the AI growth and the AI agenda of the American government. What they know now is the effects, the negative effects to the communities that these large data centers have wrought. So they've in some cases, wreaked havoc within communities where they end up consuming much more electricity than it was envisaged. They create a lot of disruption to even the local life.

0: For most people, tiredness is not a sleep problem, it's an energy production problem. And those are two completely different things. Wait 90 minutes after waking up before your first caffeinated coffee. Your adrenal system will thank you.
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2: That have already gone ahead and did this hyperscaler investment. 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But we are saying, let us have a discussion that involves transparency, consent, and equality in it.
3: Dr. Pitso Tsibulani is with the Center for Information Technology and National Development in Africa.
4: Let us know what you'd like to hear more or less of.
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6: Shifting our attention now to personal finance, that the two-part system came into effect and we were able to withdraw some money, some part of money that we currently save for our retirement. We could bring it forward and withdraw some of that amount now. And we saw that quite a large amount of money was claimed in the pot payouts. But what is the real cost of tapping in to the two-pot system? Joined, as always, by a resident certified financial advisor, Paul Rulofsa joins us on the line.
7: Yes, you know, we're tapping into a story here now. A year ago, as you correctly said, we introduced this new structure for our pension going forward. Our retirement funds are now split into a two-pot system. One pot is a savings pot, which is a third of your contributions, and the other two-thirds goes into this retirement pot, which is there for your retirement into the future. And I think we learned a few lessons, especially over COVID, where there were a lot of anomalies where people were really desperate for money because of the emergency of the lockdown. People lost jobs, yet the banks were still coming to threaten and take away that property that wasn't being paid for in terms of installments because people couldn't. And I even came across a few clients that were really destitute where the bank was knocking on their door trying to recover a few months of unpaid installments. And yet they've got a retirement fund, which was considerably larger than the loan that they couldn't access because they weren't at retirement age at that point. And in that instance, it would have been very useful for that client or those clients to access the savings pot, which we're entitled to. The savings pot is a once-off withdrawal. Once every tax year, you can draw the third out. But here comes the story where the third, whatever you do take out, is taxable. And I see from Sanlam, who released their figures recently in terms of the last year's review, on their books, $4 billion has been accessed by some 230,000 claims. And the beneficiary there too is SARS. SARS took $1 billion of that in terms of tax. So it's a beneficial story for tax people. But I don't think in the long run it's going to be a beneficial story for the retirees, because this has certainly got some implications in terms of the lower retirement provisions for their future.
6: Yeah. And of course, I think it was earlier on this year when the second round then was opened, that people who withdrew part of their money last year, many of them actually came back to whatever financial institution their savings are with and made a second withdrawal in March, which was also flagged as a potential risk that people who made withdrawals previously, you know, 6 months later, we're back to make withdrawals for this year. And so that seemed to suggest that we do have this, this issue, this problem with people needing cash in the short term, or people being very indebted or you know, being very stretched thin. But then it's at the cost of, you know, especially because we are living longer, our life expectancy is over 80 years old. So we're kind of robbing Peter, which is our retirement, to pay Paul, which are our debts and obligations in the short term.
7: Yeah, that's a good point. You see, again, immediately into March, it's the beginning of the new tax year. What we're seeing is a very big

0: shift or behavioral change where, you know, the retirement funds were left alone because they were inaccessible. But now the fact that we've sent out the message in the new structure that this pot is available for you every tax year, immediately into March, you could see a large amount of money being accessed again. In the past, it couldn't be because obviously it was all locked up. But I think that does open up the concern. You know, what we've done with our retirement funding now is created a lens on, you know, let's access it. And we might be doing that far sooner than we should. It should always have been accessed as a measure of last resort. And I think to your question just now, the fact that they're accessing it, that it's being accessed, is now demonstrating to us that people have an idea that my retirement savings is there for me. And instead of dealing with the causes of the problem of debt, you know, living beyond your means, regrouping with my expenses, you know, coming into control with living with, you know, with what I have, we've now got a message out there saying, well, don't worry, you know, we'll just carry on with the lifestyle we've got because we've got this third that we can access every single year. But I must emphasize again, it's not the third alone. It's going to be taxed. And there's a twofold benefit there again. I mean, the tax man gets his share. And what comes out of the third is not quite a third any longer. It will be dependent on your marginal rate of tax for that year. But people are still seeing that as an opportunity to get through the month or the year, especially when it comes to things like school fees and other bigger ticket items in the beginning of each year.
1: Yeah. And it also seems, you know, the difficulty is the things that the money is dealing with. So it doesn't seem that, you know, most people are withdrawing that money to, oh, I don't know, buy a new car, buy a new services, a new sound system. The data seems to suggest the bulk of the money, the reason people are withdrawing from their retirement is to pay debts. You just mentioned school fees. School fees seem to be the second most common reason at 33%. Supporting unemployed family members, and then living costs, rent, food, medical, etc., were also some of the reasons. So, you know, if we're looking at, you know, it's not ideal that we're, you know, withdrawing this money, but the reasons it's being withdrawn for suggest that people will keep dipping into their funds because, you know, if you have debt and you want to squash that debt or get rid of it, you have a little bit of money that's available, you'll continue to withdraw until, you know, you've paid the debt, paid the school fees, you've supported your unemployed family members. They're kind of like these ongoing obligations.
0: That's the point. You see, the problem really is that we're living above our means. We have a debt ratio that we can't keep up with. The symptom of that is clear. The cause is because you're borrowing now to maintain a lifestyle. And the truth of the matter is that if you're borrowing, you should actually be scaling down. Debt is not the answer to get through the month. And yet that message is very, very evident, you know, with our households. We will find reasons to borrow. And we use, you'll go right across the spectrum of debt. I mean, not only home loans and car loans, but we go into personal loans too and unsecured lending. And when you add up all those ticket items, we've got a lot of interest to pay every month. And instead of dealing with that, the message now is quite clear. Well, we'll just dip into our retirement savings now because we can, because this pot now is available to us. And we'll take every opportunity to do that before we deal with the problem. So it's kind of like kicking the can down the road, Gugu. You know, this kind of action plan is a short-term solution, but it has a severe long-term problem because if you can't afford to get through the month now, how are you going to afford to do it when you retire one day?
1: And so in terms of then what could be alternatives to withdrawing from, you know, what's meant to be our retirement nest egg, what could be some I guess, longer term solutions we could look at?
0: Well, I think, you know, the horse is bolted. I don't think we can turn around and start, you know, close the gate any longer with the two-pot. But what it does lean towards now is that we've got to get onto some good education and help people realize the damage that is being done by drawing out this money now. You know, one third of your retirement funding compounding into 10, 15 years into the future is a huge amount of money in terms of a provision. And unless we don't, we have to help people see it now. We have to help people see the consequence of that, and measure that up in their mindsets against the short-term solutions that are available. So it's an educational thing, but I think employers can also get involved in it by perhaps moving towards better benefits for employees if they leave their retirement funds alone. Maybe we've got to look at enhancing benefits like bring back some kind of subsidies towards medical aid into the future based on an incentive to leave your fund behind. There's a lot that can be done, but I think it's a behavioral education drive. Shows like ours, shows that point to save first, spend the rest. It's just basic education, and we can't make people do things like that, Gugu. It's got to come from within side. And I think once people see the difference and the reality of it, perhaps we'll get a bit further.
1: Paul, as always, it is a great pleasure having you on the show. Thank you so much for your time.
0: Great chatting to you, Gugu.
1: Thank you. You too. That's our resident certified financial advisor, Paul Rulofsen.
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3: This is the Best of Talk on Cape Talk.
4: There is a saying that says couples who train together, what do they say? Couples who train together stay together. I think that's the line. I can't remember. We're going to find out whether this is true or not. Oliver Gash is a personal trainer and a strength and conditioning coach joining me on the line now. Oliver, and welcome to the show.
5: You are correct, by the way. That is the line. That
4: is it
5: line.
4: Couples who mm-hmm. train together stay together. Is this mm-hmm. true, Oliver?
5: From my personal experience, I have been lucky enough to, I can say yes, 100%. I have not been the cause of a divorce or anything from the training, which is good. So yes, in my experience, 100%.
4: What advice then would you give to couples who are thinking of training together? What do they need to consider before deciding on a program, for example, or a routine that they're going to be following?
5: So, for a couple trying to get into the swing of things, keep it simple, very cooperative as well. Try not to make it a competition, because that can, depending on the who you have in the relationship, it can be quite tough. But if you've got people on the same level, it is easier. A few good tips that I'll mention. Number one is definitely choose beginner-friendly exercises are form-friendly and technique-friendly, like squats or lunges, planks, pharmacaries, or usually gyms have the body weight circuits in the corners. Also match effort, not necessarily ability. I'll use a personal example. I am a 10-year-plus training experience person. If your partner isn't on that same level, they may find it quite intimidating. But at the same time, you at your upper level might find it a bit slow and irritating, which is why it's very important, like I say, to match the effort, not ability. Because, if you're far apart, it'll become it can get quite headbutty if you're not careful. So, in the gym, also avoid the crowded areas and plan your exercises beforehand to also reduce downtime and, any funny little things that can get in the way. Make sure it's a nice, easy session. Also, for first timers, aim for around 20 to 30 minutes of solid work. 10, 15 minutes warm up, 20 to 30 minutes of solid work. You also don't want your partner to be so sore they can't join your gym the next session.
4: I think let's underscore the point you made there, that you must plan it beforehand. Don't try and work it out while you're on the floor. It should be clear. We're going to start there. We're going to progress to there. We're going to progress to there. Obviously, once you have a plan, it's easier to deviate from it because of injuries, perhaps exhaustion or whatever the case may be, than trying to make it up on the gym floor.
5: No, 100%. So there's a lot of things you can do to help that. You can either have an online coach, you can have having a personal trainer also helps. So I actually, in my personal experience, I hired a trainer to help with me and my partner at the time, because I found that me coaching, it was creating a lot of friction in the relationship, because I couldn't really separate myself from the coach and the relationship. So I ended up hiring a coach. And honestly, it was probably one of the best things, because it made working out fun again. You know, because, you know, she could laugh at me suffering and dying next to her. You know what I mean? So that honestly was probably one of the best decisions I made, was to actually get me and my partner a trainer, you know. The sessions were also good. They planned it out for us, so I didn't really have to get into that zone. So for me, that was a lot easier. So I'm actually a very big believer in the couples training. You know, I do also stress sometimes, though, maybe if, like I said, the levels are too different, keep it a little bit separate. But definitely, you know, just to touch on the point you made earlier, couples that train together, stay together, it builds something in the relationship. You know, you create a stronger bond. It also changes both the physical and psychological side of training. You know, we look at something like accountability will increase. You know, when someone else is expecting you to show up, consistency does tend to improve. You're less likely to skip sets. You know, you want to impress your partner. You want to have some fun. You know, effort level often does go up when you are training with, you know, your partner or someone. So people naturally push harder around others. So it's something related to social facilitation. Performance can improve when another person is present. So, you know, that's quite a good thing. And communication also becomes part of the workout. So that's another thing that kind of aids the relationship. Maybe you guys are, you know, maybe you haven't had the best start to the day, but I promise you, whilst you guys have a workout together and you see each other suffer a bit, the car ride home will be 10, 20 times better, you know? And yeah, I'll just look, partner training also does add things like encouragement, competition, you know, unified goals, because you guys will kind of have a couple goal for the training, like, are we going to get stronger, are we going to get fitter or faster? And then you also have your individual goal, but you do still tie that in together to have the couple's goal. Does that make sense?
4: And how would you navigate that? So let's say I want to be fitter, so I want my heart pumping faster, not faster, but more healthier, whatever the case may be, and you want to lose weight. Those are two different goals, but you can find, I suppose, ways of meeting the goals. How do you suggest couples navigate that?
5: So okay, example, person one is a speed runner, person two is trying to lose weight. We can both go on the cardio for about 10, 15 minutes at a completely different speed. I could do my fast interval. You know, I could maybe do 1 kilometer intervals over 10, 15 minutes, so two or three of those. Your partner could maybe do a nice incline brisk walk, you know, doesn't necessarily have to come up to that level. Or even with weight, I could train a heavier deadlift and my partner could maybe do higher volume. So I'd do a set of 3 to 4 deadlifts for 4 sets. They'd do 4 sets of 15. You know, you obviously just change the weight accordingly. That's the way that one could do that. That's a good way. So you just kind of adjust. You know, obviously you don't expect your partner to, unless you've started the journey together, your partner's probably not going to be on that same physical level. So you would always alter something. You know, again, a rowing machine. Maybe I'm doing interval sprints on the rower. My partner is just doing a consistent, steady pace. Maybe even for 10 minutes longer, you know, long, slow distance cardio. Just.
4: That's all good advice, Oliver. Thank you. And thank you for ensuring that there are no divorces in the couples that you are training.
5: Hey, no, thank you. Look, so far, so good. I'll let you know if anything changes, though.
4: Oliver Gash is a personal trainer, a strength and conditioning coach, talking to us about the benefits of couples who are training together.
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1: With a wrap of your Eyewitness News, I'm Sibs Matiela. South Africa's murder rate has declined, with more than 300 fewer people killed during the first quarter of the year. On Friday, the police ministry released the latest police crime statistics, which show significant declines in carjackings, residential robberies, and other violent crimes. But the numbers also show increases in attempted murder by nearly 9%. Cases of assault with intent to cause grievous bodily harm and common assault also rose. Major General Thulare Sekukuni.
2: That the province with the highest per capita murder is the province of the Eastern Cape with 16 per 100,000 murders. The second highest is the province of the Western Cape with 14 per 100,000.
1: The figures also show that violent crime remains heavily concentrated in a relatively small number of police precincts. Inanda and KwaZulu-Natal recorded the highest number of contact crimes between April and June, followed by Mfuleni and Delft in the Western Cape. Mpumalanga taxi boss Joe Sbanyoni concluded his testimony before the Madlanga Commission on Friday, with cross-examination set for next month. During his testimony, where he declared his various associations, he told the commission that he was the successor of Jothan Msibi at a prominent taxi association following Msibi's death 2 years ago. Msibi, described as a taxi mogul, was said to have a powerful influence over the taxi associations countrywide and has also been accused of leading the alleged Big Five cartel. Sbanyoni also told commissioners he believes slain musician Opa Sifoka, popularly known as DJ Somebody, was targeted because of their close association. Sifoka was gunned down in Johannesburg in 2022 in a hit allegedly orchestrated by businessman Katiso Molefe. He said he knew Sifoka's father during their time in the taxi industry some 30 years ago and was fond of the musician. Sbanyoni also confirmed he knew Sienki Mukubung, known as DJ Vettis, who survived a shooting in 2024. The Germiston Magistrates Court has postponed judgment in the bail application of suspended EMPD Deputy Chief Julius Mkwanazi to September 14th. This follows questions raised in court over his other pending bail application in the Brakpan Magistrates Court, where Mkwanazi faces charges in connection with the alleged killing of Brakpan businessman Emmanuel Mbenze. During Friday's proceedings, Mkwanazi's co-accused, Ekuruleni fleet manager Chris Steyn, was granted bail, while alleged kingpin Vusumuzi Matlala abandoned his bail application. The trio faces charges linked to allegations that four of Matlala's private vehicles were unlawfully fitted with blue emergency lights. At the same time, the state says it has no intention of joining two separate cases against Mkwanazi and Matlala. In the same breath, the Investigating Directorate Against Corruption is refusing to be drawn on questions over the credibility of its investigation into senior SAPS officers in light of damning testimony before the Madlanga Commission. IDAC is facing the prospect of another high-profile case collapsing, this time involving senior police officials accused in the Medicare 24 tender matter, among them suspended National Police Commissioner Fanny Masemula. A review panel has also been established to examine the entire investigation and is expected to conclude its work before the court matter returns to court on the 29th of September. The Higher Education Department has admitted that the National Student Financial Aid Scheme is facing a major crisis in student accommodation. The department says the lack of bed space for students at universities and TVET colleges is leaving thousands of students with no accommodation, which affects their studies. The department and student organizations took part in a colloquium on funding. Students have recently held protests and marches against NSFAS, where they called for the removal of the accommodation cap. Students say the cap of between 50,000 rand and 60,000 rand is not enough to cover their rental, leaving them without accommodation. SASSA Gold Card users have just days left to switch to the new Postbank Black Cards before access to their social grants is blocked. Chief Commercial Executive Tamitele says more than 1.8 million beneficiaries have already switched to the Black Cards, while fewer than 80,000 are still using the old Gold Cards. Tele says the card replacement is standard procedure, as all bank cards need to be changed after a certain period. Tele adds that beneficiaries are able to do the migration at some retail stores.
3: Important to note is that we issue this Postbank Black Card for free. We issue them at the sites, locations in retail stores, Pick n Pay, Boxer, ShopRite.
1: Minister in the Presidency, Khumbudzo Jhaveni, says the International Relations Department is speaking to its mission in China in attempts to track down South Africans believed to be missing following deadly floods in Nepal. At least six South Africans are reported to be unreachable, leaving their families in distress. Most are understood to have been on a religious pilgrimage when disaster struck near the Tibetan border on Wednesday. Speaking at a post-cabinet briefing on Friday, Jhaveni said the International Relations Department will respond as and when there are developments.
4: The situation in Nepal, we all recognize, is still a life situation wherein the disaster is still not averted, and we are talking to our missions that are close around the area in China so that we can respond. We are in touch with the authorities.
1: Meanwhile, the number of people missing in Nepal and China surpassed 2,400 today, underscoring the scale of the disaster days after a tsunami-like wall of water and debris swept away villages and killed hundreds. Rescuers were battling through mud even as the threat of new floods loomed, with emergency teams recovering 586 bodies so far, and some of the dead swept downstream as far away as India. According to the U.S. Geological Survey, the disaster was caused by a glacial collapse that triggered a vast flow of icy debris. A fine Saturday in store for Gauteng. Johannesburg drops to an overnight low of 6 degrees, peaking at 21. Pretoria 9 and 22, and Vereeniging 7 and 21. Expect some light rain in Cape Town, as well as overnight lows of 13 degrees, reaching highs of 16. For these and other stories, visit ewn.co.za.
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6: July is National Savings Month. And for millions of South Africans, stock vals are more than just a way to save money. They're part of our culture and our communities. In fact, do you know, more than 11 million of us belong to at least one stock val, with members collectively saving literally billions of rand every year. But while they can be a really great financial tool, they're not all run in the same way. So how do you know if the one that you're in is actually helping you build your financial future? Joining us is Just Money spokesperson Ramokebe Temaje to help us to separate the good from the bad and to help share some smart saving advice. Ramokebe, thank you so much for waiting so patiently for us.
7: Thank you very much for having me on the show.
6: Oh, look, and there's another one with a voice for radio. Very nice. We like that. Good. Now, listen, we often hear that...
7: I hope I can be an extra too. And
6: yeah. Yeah, exactly. Get behind Dylan. Get behind Dylan. We often hear that stock vals are uniquely South African. Why have they remained so popular, Ramokebe? And even with so many other savings products available these days, do you think?
7: So stock vals originated in SARC. I mean, the roots date back almost 100 years, I think in the 1800s, if I'm not mistaken. And why they've been rootly ingrained in our economy and our environment is that a lot of South Africans have struggled to fit into our financial system. And it's become an important part in how we save or grow our wealth. So if I can give you some numbers, I think it's estimated about 7.3 million South Africans are currently unbanked, and they kind of use stock val as a way to generate savings or somewhat get some form of credit in our current economy, especially a lot of people that are dealing with challenges with high inflation, high employment, and income inequality. So it's been ingrained in kind of our financial system, and they've used it as a way to kind of a way of means to survive.
6: Yeah. What else? You touched on it there, but what does stock vals offer that perhaps a traditional savings account sometimes doesn't, for example?
7: So what a traditional savings account usually offers that stock val does offer is basically a traditional savings account is usually for an individual person, and they put their money into their own bank account, and stock vals operate as a collective way for a group of people to achieve a goal. Mm. So basically, And for example, a savings account is meant to achieve one goal. Stockfolds achieve multiple goals. So depending on the type of stockfold that you want to be in, let's say you want to save up for a you want to put money together for a funeral, or you want to put money together for groceries, or you want to put money towards putting debt as opposed to just putting money towards saving and trying to generate interest for an individual, a collective group of people can save money to achieve a similar goal.
6: We often tend to think of stockfolds as helping with perhaps, you know, groceries or Christmas spending is a really popular one.
7: Yeah.
6: Is it, can we look at them as a tool to build real long-term wealth or not?
7: Definitely. I mean, there's a type of stockfold that is called an investment stockfold, where a group of people generally, I mean, it depends on your group, maybe 5 or 10 people, collectively put money together and invest that into funds that can grow wealth. I mean, I've heard some amazing success stories where, for example, there was a group of, I don't know if you know the story, but there was a group of 1,200 people where they collectively saved 350, which was like the government grant.
6: Yeah.
7: And they were able to put that into building a bakery, which now employs them and that will generate wealth for them and obviously their descendants.
6: Love it. Yeah, I really love that. I love it. We often hear about the lack of financial fluency in the country, and I appreciate that there is that to a degree. But when you hear stories like that, we are talking about stockfolds. July is National Savings Month, and for millions of us, stockfolds are more than just a way to save money. They're really part of our culture, our heritage, and our communities. We're talking to Just Money spokesperson Ramokebe. How am I pronouncing your surname, Ramokebe? I'm sure I've massacred it. I'm so sorry.
7: No problem. It's Ramokebe Temakhe.
6: Temakhe. I'm so sorry. When people are thinking perhaps about joining their first stockfold, what do you think are the most important questions they should ask before saying, yep, this is it, this is the one for me?
7: Sure. So the first important question you need to determine yourself before even considering a stockfold is, what is your goal? What do you aim to achieve? Because not every stockfold might be aligned to your goal or might be what you want to achieve in life. So the number one question is to jot down what you want to achieve. Mm. And then the second question is to determine which group of people you would like to join within a stockfold, because you definitely need to vet the people that you want to join with, because the fundamental principle of a stockfold is trust. And if you're not with a group of people that you're aligned with, or you trust, or you have vetted, it can cause issues as you go along into the stockfold. So determine the group of people that you would like to join a stockfold with and ensure that they're all vetted. And then a third question you need to ask yourself is there good governance in that stockfold? So every stockfold sets a constitution or a set of rules. So basically that could be what happens when there's a mispayment, or what happens if there's a late payment, what happens if someone wants to exit early, because obviously all of these things can impact the overall result or the end goal of the stockfold. So you need to ensure that there's a constitution or rule or rules for that stockfold. And once you understand those three fundamentals, then you can decide which stockfold is the best for you. Ensure that it aligns with your goals, it has rules and a constitution, and you trust the people that you're in a group with. And those are kind of the three questions or three fundamental things that you need to do before you join any stockfold.
6: What would be for you some of the biggest warning signs perhaps that a stockfold isn't being managed properly, Ramokebe?
7: So I guess some of the red flags for me, if a stockfold is not managed correctly, is firstly, it doesn't have a treasurer or a chairperson. So this is generally someone that collates all the money that's being pulled together and sends out regular reports to everybody. And there's regular bookkeeping, and we're all kept up to date of what's sitting in the pool and what is obviously sent across to everybody. So number one is obviously if there's a treasurer or a chairperson. And then I guess number two is if no one has done thorough research on where the money is going to be held, and where it's going to be kept, because you never know. There's a lot of scams going on around, and I'd obviously like to ensure that the money is kept in, you know, whether it's a trusted bank, and we all know how to access the funds should anything happen to, for example, the treasurer or the chairperson. There's a backup plan to ensure that we all have access to the collected funds. And the last thing I would like to say is kind of like a red flag for me is if, for example, you are put into a stockfall with people that you don't know or are unknown to you, that is kind of a risk, and you don't want to put your money into a pool where you don't know where it's going or who's holding the money. I think those are kind of the biggest flags that I'll look out for when joining any type of stockfall.
6: Before we let you go, what is one simple piece of advice that you would leave them with this National Savings Month, Rabah Kabir? And I'm reminded of, I'm a Friends fan, that's showing my age horribly, and I'll never forget the quote that the dad was saying to the character Monica, had lost her job, and I remember him saying to her, yes, but it's okay, Monica, because I remember I've always told you, 10% of your salary always goes in the bank. And she sort of says, in the bank, unconvincingly, to suggest that she hasn't remotely put 10% of her salary in the bank. What would be your number one tip for somebody when it comes to kind of getting into the habit of savings this National Savings Month?
7: So what I would like to say is, maybe I start off with giving you a stat, given you said the 10% rate. Only 9% of South Africans are able to even save 10% of their salary. So one piece of advice is start very small and find a stockfall, find a group of people that you can save with, even if it's 10 Rand or 50 Rand, as long as you're starting towards something, you will eventually achieve your goal.
6: Good stuff. Always good to have some tips around saving money, certainly, particularly in this economy. Rabah Kabir, appreciate your time. Much appreciated talking to us essentially about stockfells, but also National Savings Month more broadly.
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10: Well, I don't know if you've ever sat down and looked at how much and the influence that fashion and design actually has on your life. It's not something I spend nearly enough time thinking about, but the fashion industry is a very, very interesting one. Sometimes quite a difficult one to make your mark. And in someone who started to make a mark at quite a young age is Naledi Dlamini, a fashion designer from Tsepo Jeans, and been working on a big project at the luxurious Marble Circus. Naledi, thanks so much for talking to us. What is it about fashion that drew you to it? I mean, are you one of those people who kind of knew at 4 years old that's what you wanted to do? So many people in the fashion industry kind of are those people.
11: Yes. First of all, thank you for having me. I was always that little girl that sort of just loved fashion, and my mother was one of my big inspirations. But I just remember the comical aspect of it is I used to come back, and in my holidays I'd cut up my school socks for my Barbies. So I kind of, always knew at a young age.
10: Do you know what it is about it? I mean, we don't always know why we like something, we just like it. But is there something in particular you think that's drawn you to it? I mean, it is a way of expressing yourself, which makes it very powerful.
11: I think for me, the most exciting thing is sort of like how fashion communicates in its own ways. You can play with structure and silhouette with the types of fabrics you use. kind of just the way it speaks to someone and the way it makes someone feel, you know, how the garment feels on them and the emotion that it evokes in that person.
10: Mm. You've been working, as I understand it, primarily in denim. Why denim? I mean, is there something that's drawn you to it? Is it just happenstance where you ended up?
11: Denim, I've always thought denim was kind of cool. A bit anxious to sort of tackle it because people always think with denim, it's just sort of jeans, you know. But coming into Zippo Jeans, it's kind of exciting to find ways to play with denim that are unconventional. How can you make denim look different, feel different, and just be something you never thought denim could be?
10: Is there, when I think of denim, I tend to primarily, Naledi, and this may be sort of what you're suggesting, think of kind of clothes for younger people. I'm no longer a younger person, and yet I've got denim on me right now, but they are jeans. Do you think that denim is kind of ageless, or is it primarily a kind of younger person's fabric?
11: 100% ageless. I think denim it's for everyone. I just think that it's in its prime at the moment, if that's the right word to use. It's sort of picking up because I think a lot of the times the youth are playing with, you know, thrift denim that they find and figuring out how can I remake what I just have in my hands into something completely different. Whereas I think back in the day, you sort of just thought, oh, I need a pair of jeans. That's what I'm going to buy. So I do think denim is ageless. I just think that the younger generation has found a way to play with it that makes it more exciting.
10: Mm. You've been working and sort of interning with Tsepo Mokgala, and he's one of the biggest names in our fashion scene, and of course he's in charge of Tsepo Jeans. I imagine a big step. I mean, I've met him, we've spoken to him on The Money Show, but I imagine a big step to work with someone like that, really important in our industry.
11: 100%. It's been, you know, I was nervous on my first day, but it's been really exciting to sort of just see how his mind works, see where his vision is going and what he wants to see for Tsepo Jeans, you know, in the future, near future and further, you know, like another 10 years. And it's just been amazing to sort of learn how he structured his brand and how he wants to represent Tsepo Jeans, not only in the country and the continent, but in the world. So it's been really an exciting experience, sort of just like digging into his mind and just sort of seeing how he perceives things.
10: I just have the sense in my head of many people wanting to start a career in fashion who would give, you know, their eye teeth, maybe not their denims, but their eye teeth for the position that you've had. How hard is it to get on the radar of someone like Tsepo Mokgala? I mean, it can't be easy.
11: Oh, it isn't easy, you know, and in the fashion industry in general, there's so many creators out there and you just have to have that thing that someone is specifically looking for that sparks their excitement. You know, I did send my portfolio in last year in hopes that, you know, whatever comes through, comes through. So to receive the call was, I think I say this every time, I did not anticipate it. And it was just so exciting to hear him say, would you like to come and work on LMC with us?
10: Did he call you himself?
11: Yes.
10: Wow. Okay, I can imagine. that was quite a conversation. The world of fashion, Naledi, I mean, there's stereotypes about the experience of being an intern in the fashion industry. A lot of them come from one movie. I'm sure you know the movie I'm thinking about.
11: Yes.
10: Is it like that? I mean, are you on first name terms with every barista from, you know, Rosebank to Tswane? I don't get the sense that it's like that. I get the sense for you it's been a very difficult experience, but that's the kind of stereotype I have in my head.
11: I mean, you know what, stereotypes are all built off of something that has happened, but my experience, I just feel like I kind of just got put into this family, you know. As an intern, I'm sort of like figuring the things out, learning from them. If the things we need to do, you know, we do them. But I think the stereotype is slightly dramatic, you know, but I mean, my experience overall has been absolutely pleasant.
10: Okay, so let's just talk a little bit about your designing style. And I realize, you know, designing style will change over time. There'll be phases, or maybe seasons, a better word, of everyone's kind of style. For the moment, when you sit down and you're creating a piece of clothing, so you've got, I presume, some pieces of denim fabric, different types of denim in front of you. How do you start? I mean, do you start by kind of your mood? Do you start by thinking of maybe a message that you want to send? I mean, I'm very interested in that creative process.
11: Usually I sort of try to get inspired by silhouettes first. Sort of, you know, I love getting a brief on this is what we're looking for. And then I sort of delve into the inspiration behind whatever the story may be. And the story for this specific collection was fusing Tipple and LMC and creating something that became its own, you know, personified version of these two incredible brands. And I kind of just started researching, okay, cool, what's out there? What is Circus? And what is, you know, what is the style that we're looking for? And then I sort of delve into silhouettes and figure out, okay, what silhouettes am I interested in? Then I find out, oh, what silhouettes is Tipple interested in? And we sort of just play with that. And I love just doing the research aspect and figuring out what feels right for this collection.
10: Is there an attitude with denim that other fabrics don't have that you kind of need to include in the work that you're sending? I hope I'm sort of making sense because my fashion vocabulary is not as big as it should be. But is there a sort of, I mean, is attitude the right word?
11: I think, yeah, attitude, you could use the word attitude. I think with denim, working with denim, I don't want to say it's easy, but the attitude towards it is it's a lot simpler than working with something like a chiffon or a satin, you know, more delicate fabrics, whereas denim has a bit of that grit, you know, you can stitch through it and not necessarily have something snag. So it is a bit more exciting to work with it because it has a structured shape, you know, it doesn't just flow unless you try to, I mean, you know, a lightweight denim. But yeah, denim is quite, I like working with denim. I feel like it just gives you a silhouette that makes sense in the end.
10: You're starting what I'm sure is going to be a long career, Naledi. I mean, do you have any idea of where you'd like to end up? I mean, maybe head towards what the English call high sewing, but what the French call and what we know it as haute couture. I mean, is that something you'd like to look at?
11: I've always been interested in haute couture. But I think my goal, or let me say, at the age that I'm at now, my mindset is sort of like, where do I see myself as a designer and the impact that I'd love to have? And I really want to grow in not only South Africa, but in Africa. I feel like we're really in a good time for African designers. And it's sort of like just trying to get into that space and sort of see where it goes from there, you know, and keep working towards uplifting not only myself, but other designers around me.
10: Do you think there's something about South Africa, the diversity we have, the sort of fusion of cultures, does that make our fashion different?
11: 100%, 100%. You know, South Africa is rooted in so much history and so many beautiful cultures that just a minute aspect of that culture or of the history we have can create a collection, can create a look that, you know, expresses exactly what the designer is trying to express, you know, a different perspective of that. I think it's exciting designing in this country because there's so many different types of characters who grew up from multiple cultures or multiple different backgrounds or even just a solid background. It's a really exciting playground to be in.
10: Naledi, thank you so much for joining us tonight. Really do appreciate it. A fashion designer from Tsepo Jeans, and just looking at some of the issues that she's been looking at. Their big production at the moment is that luxurious marble circus. Naledi Dlamini, remember the name.
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2: Right, it's time to talk travel and tourism. And today, firstly, we welcome back to studio travel writer and publicist Alison Foote, whose blog, Cape Town Diva, is always a wonderful place to visit if you feel like drooling over other people's travel experiences and wistfully wishing that you were on leave and going away with them in your suitcase. You will feel particularly strongly that way if you go onto that blog today because, oh my gosh, the photographs that Alison has shared of her recent sand safari in Namibia are absolutely to die for, and they're the reason she's with us in the studio to talk about it. Alison, welcome back.
3: Thank you. Thank you. Let me just say those are Peter Frost's photos for the most part. Let me not take credit. I would love to usurp them, but I cannot.
2: They are unbelievably beautiful. And not your typical, I mean, I'm used to you jet around all over the world traveling to exotic locations and cruising and going to exciting places. But the stillness of this trip seems quite different from anything else you've done. If you look at those images, there is a sense of vastness and of calm, I think, are the two words I thought of.
3: That's really well put and so succinct, considering it was into these three different journeys into three really remote, very off the beaten track, true wild places, which is where wilderness is so brilliant at curating these experiences into places you think you just cannot believe it, that there is just a tiny enclave of an accommodation and then this endless expanse of very ancient landscapes, very old territories that, you know, you really look hand to heart. You just cannot believe what you are seeing. It is magnificent.
2: You've said the words wilderness. For those who are not familiar with the brand, this is the company that has curated the experience you had.
3: Yes,
2: right?
3: They're one of a few really choice, outstanding safari outfits. And this safari was really purposeful in terms of going to see these places where you could then see desert-adapted animals like this rare black rhino, all those sorts of creatures, or just go for the dune experience, like a sossusvlei, or just to take you to, via sometimes a few plane trips in a little Cessna, that's how remote they are, to take you to regions that are really thriving in the because they're so remote and they are untouched and still preserved so magnificently, because this is what wilderness does as well, of course, is they've got so many of these hectares under conservation. They're like the safe keepers of these exquisitely untouched gorgeous
2: I mean
3: places.
2: I'm listening to you thinking how wonderful to know that they're still there, and at the same in the same breath how devastating to know that they're only there because we are not there in great numbers. I mean, that's the flip side of the conversation. But the fact that these incredibly remote places have been preserved in this way is so wonderful. You've been to three very different experiences as part of this trip through Namibia. Yes. Which one do you want to start? Are we going to do it geographically from north to south, or in the order that you visited them?
3: I can do the order. Okay. Which we started at a place called Little Kulala, which is very close to sossusvlei, which is why most people choose it.
2: Okay.
3: They've got a private access point from this lodge. Again, a handful of lodges, suites, very remote. It is exquisitely appointed. I mean, you know, with outfits like this, the Safari Lodge is really built to all the eco specs, sustainability standards. So you know that you're treading very lightly. So that is a big a big plus for me always when I travel. And you could do these incredible excursions. I mean, our first excursion was jumping into the van, the safari van, and going to the top of a low mountain with this exquisitely appointed plateau, and then having drinks. You know, safari guides are the wizards of the wilderness. I mean, they just procure these amazing snacks in the middle of nowhere. There's a linen cloth, and there's a G&T, and there's whatever. It was fantastic. And then watching how the light was dipping and how this mist rolls in, and you just think you're in some kind of a movie. It's just you. There were, you know, that's the beauty about these trips. They are high end, and it's a handful of people. It's three of you and your guide, and he's just telling the stories, weaving the tales, and bringing you back from what was all these years ago. It's very immersive and very emotional. So,
2: I mean, what you've described makes me think of the movie Dune and those landscapes of just
3: Yes.
2: Sort of wave after wave of sand mountains. They're not even dunes. They're so huge. And those ripples in the sand.
3: Yes.
2: I believe there's also an opportunity to experience them from the sky as part of this experience.
3: Yes. I didn't get that good fortune because it was quite a quick trip to Little Kalala, but we drove early to Sossus Fair to catch the light, you know, Peter Frost with his camera, getting the sun tipping over the dune and changing the entire visual. Oh. So as you were driving, before the sun was up, we saw these balloons lifting into the air, and that pastel pinky mauve sky. You can just picture it. I mean, it was glorious. So that is on my bucket list for sure. But that is the aerial view. But never mind, if you don't get the hot air balloon, your actual plane trip in is your sky safari. It starts there. And there you see the lay of the land, quite literally, how the geology morphs from these blackened rocks to these rolling orange dunes, all the Pantones and the palettes you can't even imagine. So you get to start there and you know what you're in for. Mm. That really gets your heart racing. You think, amazing, oh my gosh, if it's like this, I can't wait to be down there.
2: Immersed on the ground. Okay. So that was Little Kalala at Sossus Fley. Yes. So for those who know the vast clay pan, it is, I mean, a lot of people, as you say, will make a stop there on a trip to Namibia.
3: Yes.
2: But your next two took you into really, really remote spaces. Desert Rhino Camp, and when you mentioned the desert adapted rhino, didn't know such a thing existed, Alison, and didn't know that there was this dedicated space for their conservation. Are we allowed to talk about it is my first question, because you know, when rhino conservation is under discussion, you have to be very, very careful.
3: Very good point, very good question, but yes, you are. I mean, this camp exists purely for rhino tracking, and Wilderness is partnered with the Save the Rhino Trust, so the beauty of this is that it really is a purposeful visit. You know you're there for the rhino, you know that what just by sheer virtue of the fact that you're staying there, you're contributing to these conservation efforts. So what's such a joy is you get to meet these rangers over lunch at the camp, which is again a very small, just a handful of chalets that have just been reimagined, gorgeous, and they will then unpack their story and how the community is vested. You know, there's been no poaching there since 2001.
2: Wow.
3: So what happens is people go, yeah, but you know, someone's going to approach maybe a villager who's struggling to make ends meet, and someone's going to offer this enormous amount of money for a horn. But they are so invested, they know the value of this type of tourism in terms of how it boosts the villagers' microeconomies, and all these communities benefit, that the minute there's a stranger in the zone, in this enormous area, they are clocked and they're reported, and people might come with ill intent, but they don't get very far.
2: That's fascinating.
3: It's a very interesting rally with the community around these conservation efforts, because they directly benefit. It's not just a strap line. These communities are winning with mobile medic clinics and water supplies and all sorts of things. And it's just a wonderful thing to actually see that is in reality really happening on the ground.
2: I mean, it's wonderful to hear a story of it actually working.

0: For most people, tiredness is not a sleep problem, it's an energy production problem. And those are two completely different things. Wait 90 minutes after waking up before your first caffeinated coffee. Your adrenal system will thank you.
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2: That's so incredible. You go down and up and all of a sudden you come into this oasis where you've got the Kunene River just going through this Marienfluss Conservancy and this valley, and it's this lush situation. You've got to camp right on the water's edge and all sorts of interesting wildlife that you've not seen before. So amazing bird life and crocodiles and unbelievable. So that was the complete opposite, but it sort of merges all those different landscapes you've already been to into one space. And again, I mean, on a mountaintop, watching the sun come up and you're seeing these unfolding shades of the blues and the mauves and the pinks and the orange carmine sunrise like I've never seen. And I have been lucky enough to see a few. But oh my goodness, it really is. It's like a religious experience, but I say that really quite pointedly.
3: Yeah.
2: So if you can, this is the only place you can't self-drive to. You can for the first two. You have to take the plane trip. I think it's two flights, actually, and then a short drive. But once you're there and then you do your dune walks, I mean, you're stopping. Clement was showing us adder tracks in the sand.
3: Oh, wow.
2: So, and he was there with a guide he was training. So he is head of guide training for wilderness, been there for 22 years or something. And you want a guide, they're the game changer. You know, not all safaris are created equal. I've said it before.
3: Yeah.
2: The passion and the absolute joy of the job, he just loves it. You know, he's a Namibian and you can actually ask for him. So I would highly recommend that you do that if you're planning a trip into these regions, because he knows them like the back of his hand.
3: Clement was the name.
2: Clement Lawrence.
3: Clement Lawrence. Okay.
2: Yeah.
3: I mean, Alison, let's just a couple of logistics here. You said the first two are self-drivable.
2: Yes.
3: So you could drive all the way from Cape Town up to Namibia and then into, I mean, it's a long, long drive.
2: It is.
3: But you could do it on your own. Yes. Alternatively, I would assume you fly into Windhoek and then from there, can you hire a vehicle to do this, or would you be collected by the camps?
2: Well, you met from the get-go at Windhoek International. Okay. So we were met by Clement and the team, and then you popped into a safari van and you start driving. This instance, because of the trips and what that we itinerary, we were flying from the get-go.
3: Okay.
2: So we just did small plane trips from A to B to B to C. And then in between that, once you've gotten off at these little tiny airport hubs, landing strips, then you are popped into a van and you take, and it's usually quite short drives or a longer drive, but it's all just part of it. You know, you get to see everything from a different perspective. Your eyes will just like
3: pop out on stalks by the sound of things.
2: I can't even think of the word. It's mind-blowing, really.
3: I know you've said July to October is the best time to consider a visit like that in terms of the temperatures.
2: It's cooler. It's slightly cooler.
3: Okay. And last thing to ask, remind me, do we need visas to go into – I've never been to Namibia.
2: You do not.
3: You don't, do you?
2: Okay. And you can have a static rate, because any African citizen qualifies for a discounted rate. It's all on Wilderness website, which, if I'm not mistaken, is Wilderness Destinations.
3: Okay.
2: .co.za or com, I'm not sure. But just check that out. And then these rates are obviously super useful for South African citizens.
3: Yeah.
2: Because, you know, all adds up and
3: quite quickly, So Wilderness Destinations are what you are Googling. And the Sand Safari into Namibia, a Little Kulala, Desert Rhino Camp, and Sera Kafema are the three camps Alison visited. Please go and check out her blog, CapeTownDiva.com. The most extraordinary photographs that will really capture what, I mean, you've heard it in your voice, the colors, the sense of space, the vastness of the landscape around you. I felt so jealous looking at them, Alison. Thank you for coming in to share the experience with us today.
2: Such a pleasure.
3: And please go and look and read more about it and see those amazing images on Alison's blog site, CapeTownDiva.com.
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6: Now we're going to chat to Bradley Workman-Davies, director at Valkmans. It's good to have you with us, Bradley. Thank you for joining us.
7: Hi, Clarence. How are you?
6: Bradley, I suggested from my vantage point, maybe we are experiencing more workplace toxicity at this time. From your vantage point in the legal business, are you seeing that play through in your offices as well? And I'm talking about clients.

0: and snow?
1: Yes, absolutely. So we are definitely getting more requests from clients and potential clients on how to deal with bullying, workplace toxicity, harassment within the workplace. I don't think that that's as a result of that conduct being more prevalent in workplaces. I think it's simply as a result of employees and people generally becoming more aware of their rights to deal with that within the workplace, and in particular, an awareness of the protections that they've now got against that kind of conduct in the workplace. I think primarily because there was a recent promulgation of a code of good practice in terms of the Employment Equity Act. It came out in about 2022, and that's the code of good practice on the prevention and elimination of harassment in the workplaces. And that, for the first time, tried to define and delineate what kind of conduct would contemplate or would constitute harassment. It's a very broad scope, you know, physical harassment, all the way up into, unfortunately, sexual harassment, psychological harassment, mobbing, victimization, toxicity, bullying, withholding of benefits if you're in sort of a vertical position of authority, you know, employee-on-employee harassment. And so for the first time, that code gives a very good framework for understanding what is harassment and the broad scope of harassment, what constitutes a workplace, for example, and what sort of recourse you as an employee have if you are the victim or if you see that kind of conduct happening in the workplace. So, again, I think since the promulgation of that code, people have become more aware and they realize that there's a framework within which that conduct should be dealt with. And for that reason, you're starting to then see a lot more queries. You're starting to see employers taking action against that kind of conduct in the workplace. And then, of course, you're starting to see those cases coming out in the CCMA and the labor courts.
0: Yeah. I was in management and fast-moving consumer goods. And I think employers in the past maybe relied on, let's call it progressive discipline. I know that I did a course in interactive management. And it was around counseling. It was about verbal warnings. It was about written warnings for what we considered personal friction. But the Commission for Conciliation, Mediation, Arbitration and the Labour Courts are backing summary dismissal for toxic behaviour. Does this mean the intensity of such toxicity is increasing?
1: No, not necessarily. So this concept that you've mentioned of progressive discipline is still going to have to apply, because if you have a look at an instance of conduct which constitutes harassment in the workplace, and I think that's the broader category within which you should look at it, because that's what it's called in terms of this code. Again, Code of Good Practice on the Prevention and Elimination of Harassment in the Workplace, which then breaks down into those various kinds of examples of where that can be evidenced. But that still then should be dealt with by an employer in terms of its disciplinary code, or a general disciplinary procedure that you would expect to see for a fair process in terms of the Labor Relations Act. So there's always, with that overarching structure of, is the imposition of the disciplinary sanction fair? You have to have a look at, for example, is it a single isolated incident? For example, in this case, which came out now, which is dealt with in the CCMA, it was the opposite. It was a number of instances of harassment in respect of a number of different colleagues and employees across an extended period of time that were fairly significant. And then, for example, taking into account the employees' lack of remorse and lack of appreciation of why their conduct was problematic, that would then obviously show you that it's a fairly extreme, severe type of misconduct, which could then be dealt with to say, first instance where we become aware of all of these issues and we go to a disciplinary process for the first time, well, that should justify summary dismissal.
0: Sure.
1: But let's say there's a lesser incident of harassment which can be dealt with more informally, where, for example, the employee shows an appreciation of why their conduct is inappropriate, shows remorse and undertakes not to conduct themselves in that manner as well. You would expect that the disciplinary process might result in a lesser sanction, some kind of a warning, some kind of a caution, and then allowing the employee to continue to be employed and show some kind of an improvement as well. So it all depends on a case-by-case basis. But having said that, Clarence, because under the Employment Equity Act, an employer is actually vicariously liable for the conduct of its employees who are potentially harassing other employees, even third parties, and if it fails to take the appropriate steps, there's vicarious liability on the part of the employer. I think employers are generally treating it quite seriously and potentially imposing quite severe disciplinary action in respect to these instances when it becomes aware of them.
0: And I think some trends have been flagged on this particular show, trends to the effect that 70% of the workspace will be populated by millennials by 2030, and a psychologist also estimating that we're going to see more kind of toxicity in the workspace coming with that generational kind of assumption of economic action. But specifically, you have noted that workplace bullying occupied an uncomfortable, I think you called it, an ambiguous space in labour law. And I think the question that I want to understand is what shifted to make the CCMA and the Labour Courts that take such a hard, maybe an uncompromising line as well, on workplace toxicity.
1: So I think it does come about as a result of this code of good practice, which was promulgated in 2022. And again, just to pull back a level, that's in terms of the Employment Equity Act, which has got sections in sections 5 and 6, which talk about the fact that an employer must obviously take action to prevent unfair discrimination in the workplace. And that, of course, is in terms of hiring policies, internal policies in relating to constitutionally protected grounds like gender, race, political belief systems, et cetera, et cetera. So that protection has always been there. And then the new amendments to the Employment Equity Act said that harassment is actually a form of unfair discrimination. So that started to create an additional level of protection and created an obligation on employers to make sure that you weren't exposing your employees to harassment as a form of unfair discrimination within the workplace. And then, as I say, in 2022, this code of good practice came out, which set out quite extensively what are all of the types of conduct, without it being a closed list, which could constitute harassment within the workplace. What is a workplace, for example, which is, again, a very broad category. It's obviously the workplace as we would understand it, offices, premises, but even, for example, social events which are organized by the employer, a transport provided by the employer, off-site remote working venues, et cetera, et cetera. So this code really does create a very precise framework for determining what's problematic, where can it be problematic, and it maps out formal as well as informal procedures which employees can use to bring these types of misconduct to the attention of the employer, and then creates a very strong obligation on the employer to take appropriate action. As I said, if the employer doesn't take action, there's potential vicarious liability. So I think it's this framework which creates the legal obligation to deal with harassment, and again, and because employers become aware that this framework exists, they realize there's recourse, there's mechanisms that we can now use within the workplace. So the kind of reporting of these instances becomes more prevalent in the workplace, and therefore disputes about the imposition of things like dismissal. But again, you're absolutely right. When you then get to the stage of the CCMA, which was in this particular case, and the employee complained about the fact that they had been dismissed for having been found guilty on a disciplinary basis of having committed this very serious harassment, bullying, toxicity in the workplace, the CCMA said, no, the employer was absolutely right. They found you correctly guilty of harassment, and you should have been dismissed.
0: Wow. Our guest, Bradley Workman-Davies, a very important matter when workplace toxicity becomes a dismissible offence. And we're trying to establish that line in the sand, that legal threshold for dismissal. Bradley, clarify that for us.
1: Yeah, so this code, again, which is where you must also always go back to, creates a very broad initial category of what constitutes harassment. So it actually says it's any unwanted conduct in the workplace which creates a hostile work environment. So, I mean, Clarence, you can immediately see that there's a lot of circumstances where you as an employee might turn around and say, yes, it's unwanted conduct. I'm being subjected to some kind of conduct by a colleague, a manager, a supervisor. Interestingly enough, it also extends to people that you might interact with in the course and scope of your employment, so third parties, customers, clients, et cetera, et cetera. And you equally have an obligation to ensure that you're not harassing those third-party non-employees as well. But any unwanted conduct that creates a hostile working environment. So you could subjectively turn around and say, I feel like I am subjected to some kind of a hostile working environment by, for example, my manager pressurizing me to deliver to a deadline, et cetera, et cetera. And there may well be instances where that is harassment within the workplace, but there's a very nice mechanism in terms of the code as well, which creates almost a bit of a reality check to an employee's subjective perceptions of harassment. It says that, look, not every single instance of a subjective perception of harassment would constitute harassment for the purposes of the code. It's got to be subject to a reasonable test. Would a reasonable person in your circumstances take offense or consider this as unwanted conduct as well? So again, it's a very broad category. As I said, unwanted conduct which creates a hostile work environment. There are then some very specific categories that talk about, for example, actual physical harassment, physical assault, psychological harassment, psychological pressure on employees. But again, it's got to pass the test of would it subjectively but reasonably constitute harassment in the hands of a reasonable person.
0: Yeah, and ultimately, this is the test, the tension, the push and pull between protecting a business's productivity, I guess, and the employee's constitutional right to dignity. Let's go there. So if an employer fails to act against that workplace bully, they risk a constructive dismissal claim, maybe?
1: Yeah, they could. So the constructive dismissal obviously presupposes that the employee in that particular situation has resigned and then would seek to hold the employer responsible for that resignation. They would essentially say, I have brought these instances of workplace harassment to your attention. I've asked you for assistance. You failed to help me. And again, that's a very positive duty on an employer in terms of the code. You must conduct an investigation. You must allow the employee an opportunity to propose a resolution to the situation. You must take action and not allow the harassment to continue. And if in those circumstances the employee has done all that they can to bring it to your attention and you as the employer are simply not taking the relevant steps to protect them, to deal with that harassment within the workplace, then of course the employee can resign. And I think that would be a good basis upon which the employee could then claim that constructive dismissal. Again, holding the employer responsible for forcing the employee to resign in the circumstances. What you can sometimes also find in the circumstances is that the employee would then simply continue to be employed, which I suppose strategically is better as well, because then you continue to be employed, continue to receive your salary. I suppose the downside, of course, Clarence, though, is that you're then in the workplace and potentially still subject to that harassment on an ongoing basis. But you could then launch an unfair discrimination claim in terms of the Employment Equity Act and seek protection from the labor courts while you remain employed within the workplace. But yes, to answer your question, resignation is possible. And then holding the employer responsible for putting you into that position where you had no option other than to resign. Absolutely.
0: Bradley Workman-Davies is a director at Valkman's Attorneys. Let's get some free advice, maybe a top piece of advice for South African business owners. And we're talking about anti-bullying policies. They clearly must be sussed. How do you know your policies are legally robust enough to stand up at the CCMA when dealing with that toxic high performer?
1: Mm-hmm. So I think it's an intersection of both an actual policy in respect of harassment within the workplace, and a very good place to start is, of course, this code which came out in 2022. Again, it's the code of good practice on the prevention and elimination of harassment in the workplace, and it very extensively sets out, again, what's a workplace, what constitutes harassment, vertical harassment, horizontal harassment between different levels of employees, what happens in relation to employee-on-employee harassment, employees being harassed by third parties, employees harassing third parties, formal and informal mechanisms for dealing with that, what sort of assistance do you as an employer have to give, for example, even do you have to provide the employee with additional sick leave when they're dealing with the mental or physical consequences of being the victim of abuse? It's all there in the code. So the code's a very good place to start. And what we very often find is that employers, especially bigger employers with established HR departments, policies, and procedure handbooks as well, they will adopt a code which is very similar to and derives itself from the content of that code. I think if you are a smaller employer, you could probably adopt that code or just follow the processes which you see in that code when you're dealing with workplace harassment. The additional important thing, of course, is, as I mentioned earlier, is that if you do identify harassment within the workplace and you're then dealing with it, you should, of course, then do that fairly in terms of a disciplinary code. So you'd also have to have a good disciplinary code which gives effect to the rights of an employee not to be unfairly dismissed.
0: We're gonna wrap it there, but I think some really great insights, and they are appreciated. Bradley Workman-Davies talking to us about workplace toxicity and when it becomes a dismissible offense.
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1: For the wrap of your Eyewitness News, I'm Sibs Matiela. South Africa's murder rate has declined, with more than 300 fewer people killed during the first quarter of the year. On Friday, the police ministry released the latest police crime statistics, which show significant declines in carjackings, residential robberies, and other violent crimes. But the numbers also show increases in attempted murder by nearly 9%. Cases of assault with intent to cause grievous bodily harm and common assault also rose. Major General Thulare Sekukuni.
2: That the province with the highest per capita murder is the province of the Eastern Cape with 16 per 100,000 murders. The second highest is the province of the Western Cape with 14 per 100,000.
1: The figures also show that violent crime remains heavily concentrated in a relatively small number of police precincts. Inanda and KwaZulu-Natal recorded the highest number of contact crimes between April and June, followed by Mfuleni and Delft in the Western Cape. Mpumalanga taxi boss Joe Sbanyoni concluded his testimony before the Madlanga Commission on Friday, with cross-examination set for next month. During his testimony, where he declared his various associations, he told the commission that he was the successor of Jothan Msibi at a prominent taxi association following Msibi's death 2 years ago. Msibi, described as a taxi mogul, was said to have a powerful influence over the taxi associations countrywide and has also been accused of leading the alleged Big Five cartel. Sbanyoni also told commissioners he believes slain musician Opa Sifoka, popularly known as DJ Somebody, was targeted because of their close association. Sifoka was gunned down in Johannesburg in 2022 in a hit allegedly orchestrated by businessman Katiso Molefe. He said he knew Sifoka's father during their time in the taxi industry some 30 years ago and was fond of the musician. Sbanyoni also confirmed he knew Sienki Mukubung, known as DJ Vettis, who survived a shooting in 2024. The Germiston Magistrates Court has postponed judgment in the bail application of suspended EMPD Deputy Chief Julius Mkwanazi to September 14th. This follows questions raised in court over his other pending bail application in the Brakpan Magistrates Court, where Mkwanazi faces charges in connection with the alleged killing of Brakpan businessman Emmanuel Mbenze. During Friday's proceedings, Mkwanazi's co-accused